0: Melania. His client has signed a 2-year contract extension. Frozen Frenzy on ESPN, third period. Devils on top of the Red Wings, 4-3. Also the Panthers over the Blue Jackets, 3-1.
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Hello and welcome in. It's Always College Football. I'm your host, Greg McElroy. So happy to have you here with us. It is our 10 takeaways show. Welcome in. It's Sunday afternoon. Had a chance to watch all the tape, all the clips. Some games I really enjoyed watching back. Others made my eyes just want to shut. One in particular in which it was like a walking turnover fest in the first half. It was like, goodness gracious alive, can we please hold on to the football? It was tough. You'll probably know which one I'm talking about. It was an entertaining day of college football. I mean, you have number one that loses, number six loses, number 10 loses in overtime, number 13 turns the ball over seven times and loses, number 16 loses at home by nearly 20 points. And for the third time in the AP poll era, three top 10 SEC teams lost in the same regular season week. That's five of the top 16 that all suffered a defeat on one Saturday. And each one of them lost for a very specific reason. You can watch it. You can point to it. I went back and watched all the games, and it was pretty clear. As you guys know how Sunday works for us, we've already done our recaps. That was our morning show. Now we're going to do the reasons. Here's why these things happen. Here's what they mean going forward. We do 10 of them every single week. It's one of our favorite shows, and we're glad that you're here with us today. Go ahead and subscribe to the podcast wherever you get the podcast, doesn't matter where. You can also go and check us out on the ESPN College Football YouTube page. All right, let's buckle up and dive in with takeaway number one. Oklahoma just delivered the ultimate team win. 27-24 over their arch rivals, the number one ranked Texas Longhorns. Tate Sandell from 47 yards, clock down to zero, right through the middle. The first time Oklahoma has ever beaten a number one ranked Texas team, and it's Oklahoma's eighth win over an AP number one. That's the fourth most of any program. And the amazing thing is that the Sooners did it with just 238 yards of total offense against a Texas team that put up 382. I mean, for a team to win the yardage battle by 144 yards and to lose the game kind of tells you exactly which game Oklahoma came to Dallas to play. So let's start with the problem with Oklahoma. Everyone's been talking about the offense, right? And Ben Arbuckle and the challenges that they've had putting forth a competitive group. And honestly, in this game in particular, especially early on, the problem was Colin Simmons for Texas. I mean, third play of the game, he goes right around, strip sacks John Mateer. Oklahoma recovers the ball, but it was pretty clear. All right, this is going to be a problem for the offensive line, right? It was going to be an issue. And from that point forward, you saw a lot of quick game. You saw some throws at or behind the line of scrimmage, trying to get the ball out before Simmons could really get home and take over the game. So that was an offense that was built to avoid the big mistake. It was an offense that was built the way that you need to kind of stay out of the way. And it didn't help them a ton, right? They went three and out on their first five possessions. They gained 15 yards on five of those drives. They had one rushing yard at halftime. Their 69 first half yards, the fewest in any half in head coach Brent Venables' 5 years. But it worked anyways. Here's why. Because Mateer and the Oklahoma offense, they never gave Texas the football. They never gave them the short field. Zero picks, zero lost fumbles from a quarterback that had turned it over six times in the previous three games. And I think Venable summed it up beautifully by saying it was complimentary football, not trying to go out and do too much in the first quarter. And complimentary means, hey, we got to have all three phases. It's all hands on deck.

0: to try to knock off the Horns. So it was the special teams that got things started. Overloaded the right side of Texas's punt protection. Danny Okoye takes advantage of a really bad shield. Came free. He blocks it. Dakota Fields falls on it in the end zone. And then Peyton Bowen, he also picked off Arch Manning, takes it 42 yards the other way. So you get a touchdown on offense, a touchdown on defense, and a touchdown on special teams. Oklahoma had not done all three in the same game since they played against Kansas back in 2016. And everybody had to contribute here. Everybody needed to step up when a play was there to be made. And if you look at Texas, their first five drives of the second half, they had 15 plays for 40 yards, four punts, and a pick six. And if you look at kind of the numbers and really the Texas mistakes, you had a block punt. That's now twice in the last two games where Texas's punt unit has surrendered a touchdown. It was a return against Tennessee, and then it was a punt block in this game against Oklahoma. They also had two interceptions and a pair of drive-extending penalties. Those mistakes accounted for 24 of Oklahoma's 27 points. That was the big key. So it looked like Texas, even in spite of all the mistakes, they're going to be in a pretty good spot, right? They're going to be in a spot where they might be able to go and steal it because the game's tied at 24. Texas has fourth and two at the Oklahoma 35, about 1:55 left in the game. Head coach Steve Sarkisian decides to go out and kick it because they had a couple third and shorts earlier in the game. They didn't convert, so they had enough confidence. I think it was the right call to send the kicker out. People have kind of looked back and said, well, it doesn't work. That wasn't right. Well, yeah, hindsight's 20/20. But given the fact that the offense has already come up empty on a couple of third and shorts, I think it makes sense to try to hit that 53-yarder. And by the way, your kicker's been really good this season. However, it's a little wide right. That was the first miss of the season after 8-for-8 start. Oklahoma then goes 3 and out. They give it right back. And then Corton Guillory, one snap after he'd been flagged for pass interference, jumps the curl route that Arch Manning was trying to throw with 19 seconds left. So the offense has spent the whole night kind of hiding in the shadows. Just, hey, don't try to do too much. Don't make a big mistake. And then Mateer delivers probably his two best throws of the day. You got 3rd and 13, left sideline to Isaiah Satania. And then, boom, back shoulder throw down the right sideline to Satania for 20 more. Two toe taps, two replay reviews, two catches that stood. And then Mateer kneels it down, left center of the field. And Sandell, who had missed from 53 in the first half, buries the 47-yarder. So what does it mean for Oklahoma? This was enormous. It was a season-saving victory. They're now 3-2, still on thin ice, still a lot to clean up. Still a lot of room to grow, but it was amazing the difference between the first half and second half with their offense's performance, particularly running the football. Now, they're alive. Nothing's fixed just yet. They still only had 238 yards of offense. They still went just 2 of 13 on third down. They had 7 3-and-outs. So this is a formula that you're going to need the other team to make some mistakes. And look, Saturday night, Norman, Kentucky comes to town. They just played an entire overtime game against LSU with 0 turnovers and 2 penalties. So if Oklahoma plays the same game against Kentucky, it's probably not going to be enough. You got to have the offense show up for a little more than just 19 seconds in a got to have it situation. But hey, great win, all hands on deck win, season saving win to at least keep them afloat. On the other side for Texas, what does it mean? I think they can probably look in the mirror and say, hey, we beat ourselves. I mean, that I think is probably the... If I were a Texas Longhorn, that's how I feel. Because they're sitting there, they're up 17-7 at halftime. They're up 17-10 going into the fourth quarter. They had won 38 straight games when entering the fourth quarter with the lead. That was the second longest active streak in the FBS. And Arch Manning, he threw two very costly fourth quarter interceptions. The first was the first pick six of his career. He's the only SEC quarterback with two different games of two fourth quarter interceptions at the start of last season. The last one was against Florida in last year's loss. He's only had one loss since that loss. So it's been a bit. So, and it wasn't only on the quarterback. They didn't, I think, give the ball enough to Hollywood Smothers. He had just 6 carries for 41 yards in the first half. And then in the second half, he gets 2. No Texas back got more than 12 carries all night. So they got to do better collectively. And here's probably what makes it very maddening about the whole situation is that every single number says that Oklahoma's offense is in tough shape. But if you look at Texas's defense, I mean, they allowed 13 points. The offense and the special teams, they're the ones that allowed the other 14. So I think when you look at everything with coordinators, I still think Sarkisian calls a great game. Yes, the special teams needs to be cleaned up for sure. But at the end of the day, Texas is still a playoff team in all the national projections. And I think even though it could end up with a couple more losses down the road, they're in a pretty good spot. And you look at the next five opponents, you got Florida, Ole Miss, Mississippi State, Mizzou, and LSU. All came into the weekend ranked. So this is a stretch right now where they have to absolutely do everything in their control not to beat themselves, because they have a great playoff caliber, championship caliber defense. They have a playoff roster, but they got to get things fixed. And to do so against five ranked teams will be incredibly difficult.
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Let's go to takeaway number two. Georgia just showed y'all what a number one team's depth chart looks like. They win the game 20-17 in Tuscaloosa over the Alabama Crimson Tide. It's Georgia's first win at Bryant Denny since 2007. And that was Kirby Smart's first regular season win over Alabama. Now, Kirby Smart is now 3-7 against the Tide. And before Saturday, both those wins came with the trophy on the line, right? It came in the SEC championship last year and the national championship a few years back. But here's what the depth chart looks like. And Georgia has prided themselves. Maybe they don't have the star power they once had, but guess what they do have? Outrageous depth. They played this game without their top two running backs. And Nate Frazier was out with a rib injury. Chauncey Bowen's out with a lower leg injury. And Smart didn't even know if Frazier could go until shortly before kickoff. So they decided to hand the football to Dwight Phillips, whose career high coming into the night was 8 carries. He got 17. He goes for 120. Bo Walker added 69 on 10 more yards. So Georgia goes for 206 against an Alabama defense that had come in as one of the top teams in the country against the run. Most teams, you lose your top two running backs, that completely changes the game plan. Well, Georgia loses their top two, didn't affect their rushing production whatsoever. And Dwight Phillips was terrific. I mean, he was terrific in the game. But he was overshadowed by the performance of Gunnar Stockton, who was 18 of 22, 249. On third down in particular, he was outrageous. 9 of 10 for 104 on third down. 9 of 10 in Bryant Denny. And if you look at the windows he was having to throw it into, guys, it was well defended most of the time. I mean, he was throwing it in places where only his receiver could catch the ball. And the Alabama defenders, I don't even know what you do. You kind of just shrug and tip your cap because of just how good some of those throws were. And you look at it too. I mean, if you're looking at field position and things like that, I mean, Alabama played the game they wanted to play. I mean, Alabama's punter, Alex Asparuha, they punted 5 of his punts inside the 20. And Georgia's go-ahead drive, it started at its own 11. After a muffed punt that Georgia nearly coughed up, and then boom, it was Phillips for 9. Boom, it was Phillips for 22. Boom, it was Walker for 37. 10 plays, 84 yards, capped off by Peyton Woodring's 23-yard field goal with 5 minutes and 25 seconds left. Now, that was the drive that ended the game. It started on Georgia's own 7-yard line. And on 3rd and 7 from the 10, offensive coordinator Mike Bobo, he calls a pass, gets aggressive, finds Elias Williams, and Stockton hits him for 17 yards. I mean, that call on 3rd down backed up. I mean, that won the game. And that was an incredibly impressive throw, incredibly impressive execution. You also look at Georgia's defense. They held Alabama just 3 points after half. Their 17 points were their fewest in a home game since 2011. Now, here's what everyone's arguing about right now. With 3 minutes and 28 seconds left, Alabama had 2nd and 10 at the Georgia 34, down 3. And Georgia's defensive back, K.J. Bolden, he goes and hits Rico Scott in the end zone before the ball did. No flag came. To be honest with you, it was pass interference. It was. The rules analyst, Matt Austin, agreed with that. I think it was pass interference. But if you look at what Georgia did in the game, and look, everybody has an opinion on penalties, what should have been called, what shouldn't have been called, what was called in the past, what wasn't called in the past. Guys, it never comes down to one singular play. It doesn't. Because Georgia, they made the plays. They made the plays to win the game. And if you look at kind of how things went, there were a couple big plays wiped out by Georgia with holding penalties. And so the flags didn't necessarily go just in one direction. It's just the one at the worst possible moment happened to go against the Crimson Tide. On the next snap, after the no-call PI, Glenn Schumann sends a blitz, Bolden gets home, and Keelan Russell all of a sudden takes a 9-yard loss. Now you're out of field goal range. Alabama has to punt, and Dijon Lee, he has a personal foul after the whistle on 2nd and 3. That hands Georgia the first down. That allows Stockton to kneel it out. And I look, Kalen DeBoer, I think, has handled this really well. He said, quote unquote, we cannot put this game in that situation where the officials come into play. He also referenced Lee's performance in the game, referencing emotional maturity. And he showed a lot of fire. And I think Alabama fans
have responded very positively to that, because Lee had a tough day. He also had a big pass interference on the third and long that gave Georgia a fresh set of downs as well. So all things considered, Georgia made the plays they needed to make. There were a couple bounces that went their way, but when you're a great team, you capitalize on those bounces. Georgia did that. They're now 6-0, 4-0 in the SEC, the projected number one across all national projections. I think they are the best team in the country, not just because it wasn't the prettiest win in Tuscaloosa, because it won in Tuscaloosa without being at 100%. So very, very impressive performance from Georgia. Moving over to the other side for Alabama. Let's start with what they did right. I mean, they were down 10-0 there in the second quarter. They found a way to lead the game at halftime 14-10. And the second touchdown, a two-minute drive by Russell. He also had a three-play, 83-yard drive earlier. But the two-minute drive, 12 plays, 80 yards, started his own 20 with a minute 32 left. That drive got to the one with 6 seconds left. And I love that Kalen DeBoer decided to pass on the tying field goal a couple times before Alabama decides to hand it off. I mean, as a head coach who came into the game trying to win, and you got to take advantage of those situations. And the offense, they made it happen. You look at where things are in kind of the fringe area and kind of how they handled stuff. There were some moments where Alabama showed some youth. There were some moments where Alabama showed some mistakes. And there were some times where Bama just flat out got a little unlucky. Sometimes you don't get the breaks in the game. And there were four Georgia fumbles that were recovered by Georgia players. And when the ball's on the ground a couple times, I mean, you got to go and take advantage of those plays. You give Georgia credit for taking advantage. You got to acknowledge that Alabama didn't take advantage of those situations. When you look at Keelan Russell, I think he grew in this game a lot. He learned a lot in this game. It was moving really fast early. He settled in. Then it was moving really fast late. But when you look at things, look, I also appreciated very much his approach. He didn't talk about the penalties. He didn't talk about what was missed. He took ownership, said, we got to be better. I love that. That is the right mindset for Alabama long term. You never leave it up to the official. If you do, you run the risk of being on the wrong side. Winners take ownership. And I think that's a really important thing for Alabama moving forward. Now, there are a couple things to monitor for the Tide, too. You have a center that got injured, Ryan Coleman-Williams, a little bit banged up as well. But they lose by three at home to arguably the best team in the country on possibly a pass interference call that never came. They're still going to be very much in the mix for the college football playoff. Now, they go to Tennessee next week. This is a really massive rivalry and a really massive game. So it'll be important for Alabama not to sulk or be disappointed with the performance last week. You got to flip the script. You can't look in the rearview mirror. You got to move forward, and you got to bring your A game next week to what will be one of the most hostile environments in the country. Takeaway number three, Kentucky won the same game twice. That is not luck. Kentucky 35, LSU 34 in overtime. 1 week after Kentucky beat South Carolina, 35-34 in overtime on a walk-off two-point conversion both times. Kentucky's the first team in FBS history to win back-to-back games by 1 point in overtime. You look at the box score, you would have sworn that LSU won the game. LSU outgained Kentucky 410-401. They won first downs 26-19. They converted 7-13 on third down to Kentucky's 5-14, and they held time of possession. But when you look at the columns that actually determine the result in a one-point game, turnovers. LSU had two. Penalties. Kentucky had 2 for 20. LSU had 7 for 50. So yeah, well, LSU might have won a couple areas of the stat sheet. Kentucky won the parts of the game that really made a significant impact. And if you look at it, man, they beat you by making sure you make the mistakes, they're sound, and they execute. And on the first snap, they showed some explosiveness with CJ Baxter, 77 yards right up the middle, touchdown on the very next play, very simple duo scheme. And they were able to move what was at the time one of the best defenses in the country off the spot. In the second quarter, you return a punt to the house by Brock Kaufman. Then defensive coordinator Jay Bateman's group, playing a little bit short on all three levels, they held LSU to 94 yards rushing at 2.5 a carry. So they were down some linebackers, and they were down a couple defensive linemen. They lost a couple secondary guys, and they really battled on defense.
Now, to be fair to LSU, Kentucky kind of spent the fourth quarter trying to hand it back because they had five red zone trips after halftime that produced a combined 6 points. Adam Zuagi, he missed from 42 with 4:57 left. Then, right after Jamarian Harkless strip-sacked Sam Levitt and Kentucky recovered at the LSU 13, they missed from 26. Then head coach Lane Kiffin in a decision that has been

0: heavily scrutinized. On 4th and 1 from his own 43, up 3 with a minute 46 left, he decided to punt it away. I think he thought about going for it on 4th and 1, and to be honest with you, I would have gone for it. I would have gone for it. Hindsight's 20/20. There were some great plays made by Kentucky in the 2-minute drive. I would have gone for it, though, try to win it with my own offense as opposed to putting my defense back out there that had had some challenges throughout the game.
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13: I'm Ed Benkin. Game 2 of the American League Championship Series has moved to the top of the second inning on ESPN Radio. There is no score between the Guardians and the Rays, although Cleveland has a runner on second with one out of the top of the second. Guardians trying to go back home with a 2-0 series lead. Rays trying to even things up. No score, top of the second. The National League Championship Series resumes tomorrow in L.A. with the defending champion Dodgers down 2-0 and questions about the health of Shohei Ohtani. Manager Dave Roberts said he spoke to a slugger and says he's ready to go tomorrow.
14: I did talk to Shohei, had a great conversation. He's adamant. He feels good enough to be in there. He's

0: close to finding something with his swing, and I feel great about it. And so, yeah, he wants to be in there and help us win a ball game and win a championship. So great conversation, and I'm excited about having him in there.
1: 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Now to football. We're recording the NFL Network scene Rappaport and Mike Garafolo. The Rams have cut kicker Harrison Meavis this after he had a field goal blocked in overtime last night and his team's lost to the Bills. There was an altercation afterwards, and Rams offensive lineman Alaric Jackson has been suspended for two games for punching Bills pass rusher Bradley Chubb. The league has also suspended Bears defensive end Montez Sweat for two games for violating the league's policy on performance-enhancing substances. Versatile ESPN Patriots tackle Will Campbell has an MCL sprain and will miss time. The Patriots play the Jets on Sunday. In hockey, the Frozen Frenzy on ESPN. Right now, the Devils and Red Wings heading to overtime, tied at four.
2: 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Coming up Wednesday, we'll react to Game 2 of the American League Championship Series. 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
4: You went all in on this, Michael Douglas, because there's a lot of your personal life in this.
5: I did. And then I started thinking, well, look, what about my films? I'm kind of got this image of sort of that gray area. You know, a lot of my movies always are struggling with the moral dilemmas of doing the right thing, but there's always that bad side of us, and will the guy make the right decision and all of that. And so I decided I got to go all in. If I'm going to write a biography and my life, yes, your work is your sort of major, but you have to also deal with the pain and the good side, the bad side. And so I started about 18 months ago and working hard with Shane. Mostly I was living in Spain, and time change, we do 2-3 hours a day back and forth. And then I got really scared, because as opposed to a movie where you're playing a character, an actor, you know, your book, you're just laying out your whole story in your life. And so I'm just been shocked and surprised, and here we are. I'm going number one with a lot of bad stories. And
4: let's call them interesting.
5: All right.
4: You know, and so it started 18 months ago. So it's not true that you said, I'm not writing a book until the Knicks win a championship again.
5: No.
4: You started Brunson started.
5: No, the Knicks win was my motivation to finish. You know,
4: that's how great was that?
5: I was just old fashioned. Brought me back to Earl of Pearl Monroe and the Knicks of the old days. Walt Frazier, just total guts.
4: Yeah, and the fact that Walt Frazier was at some of these games too, right? And Brunson's doing this stuff for Ewing in a way, and for, you know, Frazier. I get goosebumps.
5: It's completed the generation and pulled it together.
4: Yeah.
5: Why can't the Jets do that? I mean,
4: well, we're out of time. We don't have enough time to get into that. But yeah, I know, because you're a Jet fan from the Namath days, or
5: no? I was a Giants fan. I was Y.A. Tittle,
4: right.
5: Frank Gifford, and everything. And then Broadway Joe came on, you know, and that fur coat and that announcement on Super Bowl III, we're going to win.
4: Yeah.
5: And they did it, and I love these guys. They were fantastic.
4: Right.
5: And that was it.
4: to the current day.
5: Yeah.
4: I'm with you. All right, so your book, again, one hell of a ride, where all books are acquired right now. The number one nonfiction selling book on planet Earth. We have a game called, there it is up on the screen right there, One Hell of a Ride. So we play a game called Celebrity True or False.
5: Okay.
4: Where, you know, we're wondering what's true and what's not about what's been written about your work. But you've written about your work. So instead of playing Celebrity True or False, we're going to play, is this really true?
5: Okay.
4: Okay. And then we, you know, it's a little high register. Where we're like, I gotta believe it. But still, we still have the production value, which we appreciate you as a producer, an Academy Award winning producer. Here we go. Celebrity True or False with Michael Douglas. Please hit it.
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7: True.
4: Sure, you're recognize that voice? Yes? Can you recognize that voice of Jack Nicholson?
5: Jack Nicholson, okay. Sure.
4: And that's the way we start here. Is it true, really true, that you attempted to convince Deborah Winger to take on the role of Joan Wilder in Romancing the Stone over dinner with Danny DeVito, Jack Nicholson, and the director, Robert Zemeckis? That happened.
5: No, but okay. there's you with an explanation
4: please,
5: for it.
4: Yes.
5: Okay.
4: Yeah.
5: So the studio wanted Deborah Winger for the role.
4: Okay.
5: And I had an initial lunch. It started as a lunch with her at Lucy's Al Adobe down here in Los Angeles. Yes. And all I can tell you is lunch ended at about 6 o'clock at night, and I don't know how many margaritas later, I was staggering out of there, and I didn't have a yes answer from her yet. Wasn't sure. Then Bob Zemeckis and I went down to Mexico to scout, to do the scouting for the movie.
4: For the movie, yeah.
5: For Romancing the Stone.
4: Yes.
5: And it's sort of like that movie that's read in the script, you know, Rome Burns, two words which can mean 2 months. And Romancing the Stone, which we loved the script, but then when we got into the realities of mudslides, and this is before Greensboro, we saw it was going to be a really, really tough picture.
4: Mm-hmm.
5: And very hard. And for Joan Wilder, the character. So, she was making terms of endearment in Texas.
4: Mm-hmm.
5: So Bob Zemeckis and I come up to Texas to meet with Deborah. And, you know, we're kind of scared because we've just been seen. And we have another one of those dinners.
4: Mm-hmm.
5: And she's not making a decision. And we're walking home after dinner. We're all walking home and feeling good. And you know how somebody go, oh, you, and hits you in the arm?
4: Mm-hmm.
5: Well, Deborah goes, oh, you, and she leans over and bites me. It bites me in the arm. Oh, it bites me in the arm. We laugh about it. We laugh, and I go back to the hotel room. I got, jeez, it's bleeding. And so I'm going, I don't know, man. I said, I don't know about the jungle, you know. And so I go back to the studio, and they want to get the update on how our location sound go and everything. And Deborah Winger, and I said, well, how is it? And I started crying. I said, I can't do it. I can't go to the desert with Deborah. You know,
4: she bit you in the arm just walking the streets of Texas?
5: Yeah. Well, I mean, she did it in a fun way,
4: okay.
5: You know, I mean, it was nothing bad about it.
4: Mm-hmm.
5: But we realized, so the studio executive had a neighbor next door. He said, well, this actress came over for get a sugar the other day. Her name was Kathleen Turner. She just did a movie called Body Heat.
4: Oh, yes.
5: And she might be really, really, really good. And so that was how Deborah could not make a decision on what she wanted to. And so Kathleen said yes, and that's how that came about. But no Danny, no Jack Nicholson, just...
4: No Jack,
5: No Jack.
4: Okay. So were you obviously knew Jack from Cuckoo's Nest, right?
5: Is
4: that where you first met Jack Nicholson?
5: Yeah.
4: When he was on the set of...
5: Well, before that, but yeah, that was where we first met him.
4: The Jack story. I know it's open-ended. What's a good Jack Nicholson story that you have, Michael Douglas?
5: A good Jack Nicholson story. Where do we start? Well, I guess the first really one we got was that he was late for rehearsal. We had 2 weeks of rehearsal up at the Oregon State Mental Hospital where we were shooting. And our cast, which was a mix of New York and L.A. actors,
4: yes,
5: were really into it. We had all the cooperation of the mental hospital from Dr. Brooks, who played the actual doctor in the movie. And he had arranged for actors to be in group therapy sessions with characters that would match what their disease might be.
4: Mm-hmm.
5: We had actors sleeping the nights in their beds at the hospital. And I just remember, and Jack arrived the second week for the rehearsal.
4: Mm-hmm.
5: Didn't recognize any of these guys. I'm watching him the first morning, and he's, you know, then we break for lunch, and he's looking all around. And finally, he throws his tray, and he walks outside. And I'm producer, I'm worried. I'm like, God, what's happening?
4: Yeah.
5: I go outside. It's Jack, you all right? Who are these guys? Who are these people? He was sure they all were nuts. You know, they don't even break character at lunch. Nothing, they never break. But he's just a Jack's magic is that he is more open in front of a camera than he is outside in real life.
4: No kidding.
5: He uses the camera as an excuse to be totally vulnerable. And I think that's why he's such a wonderful actor.
4: Celebrity True or False here with Michael Douglas. True or False, the ending of Fatal Attraction was rewritten twice.

0: and killed herself, but you knew that my fingerprints were on the knife.
1: Mm-hmm.
0: And so she won. She set me up.
1: Oh.
0: So the audience, what had happened was, she had done such a brilliant performance and was so strong.
1: Mm-hmm.
0: The audience went, no, you gotta kill her. Somebody gotta kill her. You can't let her get away with this.
1: Mm-hmm.
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Now, Kurt Cignetti, they kind of played the first half to kind of survive it. They weren't really getting anything done. The clock was running down. So just survive it, stop the bleeding and punt. And it worked because Nebraska's 16 play drive at the end of half ended in a missed 40-yard field goal. And Indiana went to the locker room down just 10-3, even though it felt like a bigger margin than that. It felt like an insurmountable lead given the way Nebraska played in the start. Now, Anthony Calandria, he ran 39 yards for a touchdown, made it 17-6 with 12:01 to go. 10 seconds of game clock later, it was 17-13. First snap after the kickoff, you get an RPO. Nebraska's free safety stepped up on the run fake. Marsh catches it near the sticks, sheds two tacklers, and boom, he was gone. So think about what that safety did.

and trying to come up and stop the RPO. Indiana had just 12 rushing yards in the first half. So is it a run fake? I don't know. Then the game winner on 4th and 1, that was at the Nebraska 44, Indiana subbed in jumbo. I mean, they were big. Extra offensive linemen lined up tight. And Nebraska answered with their own goal line personnel. Marsh and Becker then both slipped out uncovered. Hoover hits Marsh for the 44-yard touchdown. I think if Matt Rhule could have it back, probably should have called timeout when they had goal line personnel on the field. Defense coordinator Bryant Haynes for Indiana, he did the rest. Sent some extra rushers after halftime, too. Indiana finishes with 5 sacks. 4 of those came in the second half. Nebraska's last 4 possessions produces 0 points. And Marsh, what an arrival he had. 6 catches, 187, and 2 touchdowns. Indiana is now 7-0 in one-score games under Kurt Cignetti. That's the most wins without a loss by any FBS coach since 2024. So what does it mean for them? Ohio State comes to Bloomington Saturday with a rematch of last year's Big Ten title game. We know Indiana won that game 13-10. But they are going to play, they're going to need to play much better. They are, they do. Because the biggest play in Lincoln worked because a safety made a bad decision in RPO. And they got a really favorable substitution from Nebraska. Against Ohio State, you're going to have to be more balanced. You're going to have to find something in the run game. Now, on the other side for Nebraska, gut-wrenching. That's now 31 straight losses against ranked teams. And this one, Nebraska played well enough to win for 3 quarters. 3 quarters and change. So there's not this massive talent gap anymore. I mean, Rhule kind of named it himself. They didn't capitalize enough. They allowed Indiana to hang around, whether it was missing a field goal or not finishing in the red zone. They obviously gave up some explosive plays, but they got to be able to be better in the red zone. That's enormous. And then there's a couple things that they might like to have back. I mean, they're down 20-17 with about 4 minutes and 40 seconds left. Nebraska decides to go for it on 4th and 9 from its own 44. They ended up throwing it incomplete. Now, at that point, they had 2 timeouts. A punter was averaging 57 yards a kick, and a defense had held the defending national champs to just 1 of 10 on 3rd down. So in that scenario, yeah, hindsight 2020, punt that thing away and then let your defense go. I mean, the defense forced a 3 and out anyways. So look, Rhule to his credit, he didn't hide from it. He said he's angry, he's upset, and he wants to make it very clear that he's not embarrassed by the guys. He shouldn't be. He shouldn't be embarrassed. Those guys played hard. They just got to learn how to finish now. They got to learn how to make the pivotal plays in the fourth quarter when these games are decided. Because 31 straight doesn't end by being the better team for 3+ quarters. It ends by being the better team for the last 5 minutes. Now, they can get it all back. They go to Oregon on Saturday. Ohio State and Iowa are still on the schedule to close out the regular season. So for Nebraska, the next chance to make it comes in Eugene against a desperate Oregon team that is needing to kind of find themselves as well. Takeaway number 6. Look, Saturday, that was for the blowouts, right? Next Saturday, that's for the bracket. All right, we will start in South Bend, Indiana, where the 3rd-ranked Notre Dame Fighting Irish, 58, Stanford 7. On Stanford's first snap, Boubacar Traore comes off the edge unblocked, takes the ball right out of Davis Warren's hands. 4 plays later, it was 7-0. That was it. This game lasted 15 seconds, it felt like. And you look at it, look, Traore added an interception in the 2nd quarter. And Notre Dame, they say he's the first Irish player since at least 1998 with a strip sack and an interception in the same game. At halftime, it was 37-0. The final yardage mark was nearly 3-1 at 598-202. Now, here's why the margin keeps getting bigger after the game is decided, because Notre Dame, they ran for 361 yards. And the back who did it is a true freshman. And we've been talking about Jonas Walton for a bit, ran 13 times, 181. That's the most ever by our Notre Dame true freshman. 97-yarder on the first play of the 2nd quarter. That was his first career touchdown. It was the 3rd longest play in Notre Dame history. So, Notre Dame stadium history, that is. And that's a long history, by the way. And I think you look at this, 6 different Notre Dame players scored touchdowns. 3 of them had never scored a touchdown in college. 5
of the touchdowns went for 30 yards or more.

0: So that's kind of the engine, right? But the defense, they end the game early and then hand it to the young guys and allow them to continue to play at a really high level. That's 16 straight wins. Every single one of those wins by the Irish dating back to September 20th of last year has come by double digits. In the AP poll era, only Army with 21 straight wins by double digits in the 1940s and Miami with 17 straight wins from 2000 to 2001 have strung together a longer streak than that. One more ties Miami. And Ohio State and Ole Miss, they ran their own versions of it as well. Ohio State beats Maryland 45-16, held Maryland to 146 yards. Julian Sand threw four touchdown passes. Two went to Jeremiah Smith. That's three straight games, multiple touchdowns for Smith. That's 38 for his career. Michigan's Braylon Edwards, he holds the Big Ten record with 39 career touchdowns. So the next one Smith scores, he'll tie it. DraftKings had him at minus 220 to win the Heisman on Saturday night. That's the shortest odds after week six since Lamar Jackson in 2016. Now, here's the catch. Of the last 14 Heisman favorites after week six, only one won the award. Kind of crazy, right? So minus 220 in October isn't necessarily a coronation. It's certainly a nomination, that's for sure. Moving on to Nashville in the rain, you had number 9 Ole Miss, who felt like we hadn't seen them play football in a year. They win 52-17. They're up 42-3 at half. 43 seconds left in the half. Ole Miss had led 28-3. Vanderbilt had the ball. Well, Blake Purchase sacks Jared Curtis, knocks it loose. Santarin Perkins scoops it up. He scores. Then on the kickoff, Mark Trigg forces a fumble. Israel Solomon recovers. 13 seconds later, Trinidad Chambliss hits Michael Smith from 4 yards out. That's 14 points in 20 seconds of game clock. And the Ole Miss offense was on the field for just 13 of those 20 seconds. Ole Miss scored 24 points off 4 Vanderbilt turnovers and ended Vanderbilt's 10-game home winning streak. Chambliss missed his first two throws, completed his next 11, and accounted for 4 touchdowns, including a 2-yard pass to defensive tackle Jamarius Brown. So add it all up. You got Notre Dame, Ohio State, Ole Miss. They won by a combined 115 points. But next week, they all step up in class. Ohio State goes to Bloomington. Ole Miss gets Missouri. And Notre Dame heads to Provo to take on an undefeated BYU team. So what does it mean for Notre Dame? Look, BYU beat Iowa State 24-10 on Friday night to get to 5-0. They're doing so right now without their star running back, L.J. Martin. And Barrett Bachmeyer just threw for 329, added 109 on the ground himself. BYU's defense held Iowa State to 200 yards. That's the fewest that they've had in a game since 2018. And they had just 6 offensive yards in the second quarter. Now, College Game Day will go to Provo for the first time since 2009, and Notre Dame will be the highest-ranked team to visit since USC went to Provo back in 2004. That USC team was number 1. The early line has Notre Dame by exactly 10. So that's not necessarily a point spread, right? That's a referendum on the streak, potentially, right? Double-digit wins, 16 in a row. Here's the call. I do think BYU's defense is good enough to make sure that 37 zip at halftime is off the table. That's for sure. I think Barrett Bachmeyer is good enough to potentially keep it inside of 10. So Notre Dame, I think they might handle business in Provo. I don't know if that streak's going to continue. It'll be fascinating to watch, and we will preview it on Tuesday's show. Takeaway number 7. Missouri just wore down Texas A&M. It is built to wear down everybody, by the way. 27-6, Jamal Roberts, their running back, 34 carries, 222, a couple touchdowns, his second straight 200-yard game. Now, he is the third SEC running back with back-to-back 200-yard games against FBS opponents. He's the third one. You know who the other two were? I'm going to give you just a half second. I'm going to treat it like the Aflac trivia question. Just a half second. Think about it. Okay, Alabama's Derrick Henry and LSU's Leonard Fournette.
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12: I'm Ed Benkin. We start with Game 2 of the American League Championship Series on ESPN Radio. They move to the bottom of the third in Tampa. Plenty of hits, but no runs yet. Rays and Guardians are scoreless. Tampa out, hitting Cleveland 4-2. Just at first and second did the Rays with nobody out, but the Guardians getting a double play now, getting out of the inning. Third inning complete. The Rays and the Guardians remain scoreless. Tomorrow, it's Game 2 of the NLCS. Dodgers and Brewers. Milwaukee have 2-0. All postseason games can be heard on ESPN Radio. Football, recorded the NFL Network scene Rappaport and Mike Garofalo. The Rams have cut kicker Harrison Meavis. He had a field goal blocked in overtime last night. Also, Rams lineman Alaric Jackson has been suspended for 2 games for punching Bills pass rusher Bradley Chubb. This after last night's game. The league has suspended Bears defensive end Montez Sweat for 2 games for violating the league's policy on performance-enhancing steroids. League sources have told ESPN's Jeremy Fowler and the NFL Network scene Rappaport that Jaguars tackle Anton Harrison will have arthroscopic surgery on his right knee. The team has placed Harrison on injured reserve. Two hockey in the frozen frenzy with all 32 teams playing tonight, including the Devils, who picked up an overtime win on ESPN earlier tonight in Detroit.
13: Looks to angle one left. Oh, and the pass is behind Arvidsson. The Devils race out. Pass up ahead for Jack. It's a breakaway, Jack, and he scores!
12: That call, the Devils Radio Network, as New Jersey wins it 5-4. Philadelphia is still winless on the season. And the Flyers trail the Kraken 2-0 as they are through 2 periods. Rangers on top of the Lightning 3-1. Sabres and Canadiens tied at 3.
13: Hey, it's Evan Cohen. Coming up Wednesday, we'll react to Game 2 of the American League Championship Series. Plus, as they head home down 0-2, will the real Dodgers finally show up? It's on Sportsmanlike 6 a.m. Eastern right here on ESPN Radio, ESPN2, and ESPNU.

0: welcome to the Hoop Collective Podcast. We talk about the NBA, which today is the Pacific Division. Joining us from one of the hubs of the Pacific Division in Sacramento is Anthony Slater.
1: It's kind of a bleak time for California basketball. We're about to unveil that. But if you really think about it, I don't know a bleaker collective time for the four teams since I've been around them.
0: Along those lines, joining us from Dallas, Texas, Ben. Actually, you're in Los Angeles right now.
2: I'm in another one of the hubs.
0: Yeah, that's right. We're all in the Pacific Division lay of the land right now. As I ask this to you, Ben McMahon, can you tell me who the current Pacific Division champion is?
2: Howdy, partners. You keep on trying to get me with this. I'm going to say it's the Los Angeles Lakers.
0: And you are correct.
1: Proud. Did they win like 52 games or something?
2: I think it was 53, sure was it not? Yeah.
0: Despite Luka's late injury, mid-season injury and then another late injury, they were able to overcome and claim the Pacific Division. 53 wins.
1: I believe I heard that was the most regular season wins for a Luka Doncic team ever, which is kind of crazy considering he's made the finals.
0: Great stat.
1: It's also, you know, I would say credit to J.J. Redick. He has seemed to like squeeze out regular season wins.
2: I mean, well, he's got a playoff win without Luka in uniform, a playoff series win.
0: J.J.'s done well. I think J.J. has acquitted himself very well. I think I'll say one thing. Whether it's in Los Angeles, I think J.J. Redick's going to coach in the league for a long time. A long time, if he wants to.
2: I was going
0: to
2: say, unless he just drives himself so crazy to say, well, that broadcasting gig wasn't bad.
0: I know. Will the winner of this year's Pacific Division title win 53 games or, in fact, 50 games, Slater?
1: I would take the under 53. I would take the defending champion Lakers to probably be the champs again. But what's their, I mean, y'all probably done some Vegas over-unders at this point.
2: Their over-under was in the mid-40s.
0: Yeah, I'm just saying, like, there's, you know, you're not, you know, last year, all these Western teams got to, or at least most of them, got to play Utah four times. You know, they, you know, they were, you know, all those East teams that were tanking, like, you know.
2: And like Memphis was tanking hard. There was some, you know, they weren't alone.
0: Memphis was tanking so hard.
2: Yeah.
0: Well, I don't know if Memphis is going to win that many more games this year, but they're not going to be trying to lose.
2: Right.
0: Okay, so let's start with the Lakers, Slater. Very different roster. They won 53 games and turned over a big chunk of their roster. I have a basic question here. Walker Kessler, we know, fits with Luka. It was premium choice. Obviously, they paid a premium to get him two swaps, $130 million. They re-signed Austin Reeves. The other acquisitions that they made, Quentin Grimes, Colin Sexton, Mamu.
1: Mamusfeli.
0: Do those guys fit with Luka?
2: Oh, he asked you, Slater.
0: Well, go ahead. You're the Luka expert.
1: Mamu.
0: I should have asked you. McMahon. My bad.
1: Yeah, McMahon could maybe relate it to some of those Dallas teams that Luka kind of dragged their talent further than we would have predicted. I think in a vacuum, you could say each player has his own skill set that could help Luka. Right, Mamu, because you know he's a bigger player who could shoot it. That's helpful. Quentin Grimes, I think, is a nice little 3-and-D piece. I think he's going to be a little higher on their pecking order than he probably should be. Played with Luka, right? You know, so there's a little bit of history.
2: Very briefly, half a seat.
1: Yeah, Colin Sexton, you know, he's a final like bench scorer at his price tag, but at the same time, did this team need to use that price tag for another like go get it score when they have, you know, the team's built around Luka and Austin Reeves? So the collective doesn't necessarily fit, even though I think almost every player you can make an argument, decent value contracts, I guess, ish.
2: You know, Quentin Grimes is certainly a three. The D, he's got a reputation for being a good defender. The Dallas coaches did not share that opinion. Yeah, I'll just be real honest with you. They felt like he was pretty overrated defensively. He needs to prove that wrong in the Lakers or with the Lakers. And the things you need to surround Luka with, are another legitimate playmaker. Boom. They've got Austin Reeves. They've got great chemistry. Check.
0: Yeah, he was already there, just for the record.
2: Right. A rim-protecting, rim-running big man. That's why they went out and got Walker Kessler. I'll give that a check. I will also say Kessler needs to be a much better screener than he had been in Utah. Like, he needs to focus on that aspect of the job. That's going to be awfully important. And I still think he needs to improve defensively. He's a great shot blocker. Can you be a great defensive anchor? There's a difference. He needs to be a great defensive anchor. Length, athleticism, and shooting. You can argue they got the shooting part. This is not a team that has length and athleticism on the wings. And how they're going to get it at this point, I don't know. Who's their best on-ball defender?
1: I mean, Matisse Thybulle, you know, theoretically. You're right.
2: They got but he's
1: Zaire Williams.
0: They're hoping for these minimum signings to help. How does hoping for minimum signings to help work? I mean, you know, it's sometimes.
2: I think that was a good swing for them because he is a really good defender. The problem is the problems that he solves on the defensive end is he creating more problems on the offensive end. Because let's be honest, you're playing 4-on-5 offensively, and teams don't guard him.
1: Yeah, I mean, at the risk of triggering the Brian Windhorst, Jonathan Kuminga clock, I mean, they went after Kuminga hard this summer, which told you they know how, you know, thin they were at the power forward position, right? They made the same pitch that the Timberwolves did, like, come please be the starting power forward. So they're going to have to try to patch it without him with what I mentioned, Zaire Williams, Matisse Thybulle.
0: How did you feel about Kuminga's explanation for choosing Minnesota over the Lakers?
1: Jonathan Kuminga, I know him pretty well. Like, he's just, like, extremely diplomatic. I didn't take anything from his press conference with any, like, type of, like, real, like, substance to it. I know he said the winning culture thing, but that was just, like, the boilerplate, like, term that he got to the next question with, if I'm being honest.
0: I understand. Honestly, you know, he had talked to the Bulls. The Bulls didn't have the money to offer him. Didn't have the money to offer him the $6 million that he got in Minnesota. They would have had to pay him less, I'm pretty sure. People keep talking about the Lakers and Wolves, but from what I understand, the Bulls were right there. Like, he could have gone to the Bulls.
1: Portland came in late too.
0: Portland, that's right.
1: Yeah.
0: Yeah. Mm-hmm. Anyway, but we can talk about him on another podcast.
2: More Kuminga content coming soon.
0: subscribe.
1: You know who feels more on the clock than anybody in Lakerland right now, to me, is Pelinka. You know, obviously you have the ownership situation that continues to shift and evolve. So you just wonder, you know, who new ownership will want, long-term leading the team. But also he threw out a bunch of what you would seem like desperation type contracts this summer. I'm looking at him. Kessler Edwards, 4-129 player option. Mamos Vanley,
2: Kessler Edwards, Walker Kessler.
0: If he had signed Kessler Edwards that contract, he would have been fired. No offense to Kessler Edwards.
1: Mamos Vanley, 452 player option, Quentin Grimes 460 player option, Sexton 219 player option, Reeves 4184 player option. That is just monstrous long-term money.
0: Maybe it's just because he's a former agent, but the player option, somebody's going to stop giving out player options. The team that stops handing out player options on every contract is going to benefit. Somebody at some point will remember that, but I'll move on.
2: And the role players getting four-year deals is really interesting because that absolutely bucks the trend. Like, you're not seeing a lot of guys that are not star-caliber players getting four-year deals.
0: Four-year deals with player options.
2: Yeah, and again, the Sexton thing, I just didn't get that one, to be honest with you. And I see Sexton, I think there's teams where he would fit. The Lakers did need more, you know, creation.
0: All the role players on their whole roster, okay? If they all had 1 year less on their contracts, you would look at them completely differently. I know that's a big if, but like if Jared Vanderbilt didn't have the player option and he was just an expiring $12 million contract, that's something you could do something with. If if Colin Sexton just had the 1 year, $9 million deal, he's hugely incentivized to play well this year. And Vanderbilt and Sexton together are $21 million. You know, if Grimes is on a 3 year deal instead of four, if Mamu's on a 3 year deal instead of, now look, they got to win, you know, they're in some cases negotiating against other teams that, you know, they got to try to win. But I'm just saying, like, it's like every guy on their contract, every guy that they signed this year, and Vanderbilt was signed a couple years ago, but still signed by Palinka. Every contract is a year too long. The only guy whose contract I wish was a year longer is Lucas.
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And Luka is, you know, Luka's a fascinating case. He looks like he's in the best shape that he's been in since his rookie year. Like, he's as lean as he's been since he came in the league. I don't think there's any question that the guy is going to, like, I expect he'll defend his scoring title. I expect he's going to average something like 34-9-9, which is production that we've seen from him before. He is at the caliber of star and at the age now in his career where we'll turn 28 this year, where it's like a player who is that good, who's yet to win a championship.

0: starts to be a weight with, that comes along with that. And he's about at that point in his career.
1: Remind me, so one of the things that you have, as especially seeing Luka in this kind of shape, you have, you're going to be watching is the Luka dunks. So just as a reminder, let's establish this right now. Last year, Luka had 4 dunks. The year before, he had 0. The year before, he had 1. The year before, he had 1. Actually, I take that back.
0: Yeah, he had 2 and 2 a couple years before that.
1: The 1 year he got traded. He has not had more than 4 dunks since 22-23, and his career high is 25 as a rookie. What are you seeing this Luka? Just looking at him. What do you are watching the dunks. What do you think?
0: We set an over-under on this, and I took over at 7.5. Yes, we did.
1: Jackson,
0: I forgot which pot it was,
1: What did we do it? What was the number?
0: Oh, 7.5.
2: Yes, it was set at 7.5 on our August 28th episode.
1: God, it was just like a month ago, and I made the bet.
0: You bet.
2: Yes, you're both involved.
1: What did I bet?
3: Who has the under?
0: Wendy has you bet dinner, and Wendy took the under. Now, what's interesting is
1: not because I don't think he can do it. I just think that it's not something, you know, I don't think he's looking for dunks.
0: Interestingly, I just think that he's leaner. He's going to be, and just the dunks are, he'll be a little bit more explosive. He'll be a little bit quicker. I just think you're going to have the most athletic version of Luka that you've had since he was a rookie. And the dunks aren't even that important of a stat. It's just a measure of kind of like, okay, he's a little bit more athletic. What's interesting is despite the fact that Luka has barely dunked, he's been one of the best finishers in the league in the restricted area year over year over year. And that's a combination of just the finesse and the touch and the craft that he has in his game. And
1: how about 6'8", 200 whatever pounds? Like that's...
0: Yeah, like skinny Luka is 240, okay? And just the fact that he bullies people just to get in position to finish. But again, we talked about this last month with relatively low expectations for the Lakers. Who, Jackson, what was their over under again? I think it was 46.5, 45.5.
1: You got
0: it right here.
1: By the way, I've got the restricted area. So restricted area is 3 feet. Okay, inside 3 feet. Do you see what his restricted area shooting percentage was last year?
0: It's like in the high 60s.
1: Oh, no. I mean, basketball reference. Now, 2 years ago, he shot 72. That's really good.
0: That's elite. What did he shoot last year?
1: It's 83%.
0: I mean, it's insane. That's like what you would expect from a lob threat.
3: That's what you get from the centers that he plays with. He also gives them about 83%.
0: Right. And that, that for a guy who the vast majority of those are off the dribble layups, and like that's just an insane number. Like the guy, offensive skill wise, it's a real short list of dudes we've seen that are at its level.
1: Luka, you were at 83% in the restricted area last year. He would say. Getting fouled?
0: Yeah. No way. It was 100%.
1: Yeah. No way it was 83. It was 100.
3: Luka, if you dunk 8 times, you get McMahon a dinner, and he'll keep it to 7. It'll be like the technical dunk where you get right up into it.
1: Yes.
0: No question about it.
1: He'll have a 7 dunk like, you know, March 2nd, and then that's it. All lays it in.
3: Yeah, he's shooting fast break layups. It don't matter.
0: The other thing with Luka being as lean as he is now is, you know, you're talking about it's a conditioning thing. And why has he been as abysmal defensively as he's been at times? A lot of it's been fatigue or a lack of effort because he's tired or is just not quick enough to move his feet. This should be as good of a defensive season as Luka's had. And like, look, he has some, there are things Luka does very well defensively. People don't want to hear it, but the Mavericks, you know, the year they went to the finals, the final quarter of that year, they were the number one defense in the league. The year they went to the West Finals, they were 7th in the league in defense. Like Luka, as an off-ball defender, when he's locked in, can be very good because he's strong, because he rebounds.
1: His defensive performance, his last full year in Dallas was excellent.

0: And unfortunately, that has set the standard for what you expect from him, and he has not equaled that.
1: Well, and he's, you know, he's got, although the Lakers have overachieved what you thought they'd be defensively, he's got really good hands. He's got really good instincts.
0: Hey, we talk about crediting J.J. Redick. The Lakers improved, maybe not exactly, but the Lakers improved month by month defensively. One of the big reasons why they got to 53 wins was that they got better and better and better as the season went along. And J.J. like built in some zones that created some things. Like, the Lakers were a competent defensive team by the end of the season.
2: True, but part of that issue was you had Marcus. That issue now is no more Marcus Smart, no more Rui Hachimura, no more LeBron. You know, so many.
3: I'm not sure LeBron was helping too much on the defensive end.
2: By the time he was playing, like, you know, remember he like had it when he throttled back some of the offense. Like, he was still having like bursts of defense, I think. And the brains are always there.
0: When you talk to scouts, they say if LeBron plays the role in Philly that he played in with the Lakers last year, that Philly will thrive with him playing that role, if that's the role he's willing to keep playing in Philly.
2: I would just say the last thing I wanted to say on the Lakers was Doncic and Reeves played. This is the case for them to be at least a really good regular season team. They played 41 games together last year, 30-11 in those 41 games, 118.5 offensive rating in their 1,092 minutes when they're on the floor together.
0: I absolutely think the Lakers are going to get a lot of regular season wins. I think there will be. I think Reeves and Doncic will be. That's a powerhouse duo, at least in the regular season.
3: If it's 50-something, then I think Luka will have a legitimate MVP case.
0: Agree, absolutely. There's, you know, if he stays healthy, the numbers he's going to put up and the games that I think the Lakers are going to win, I think he will be a strong MVP candidate. And by the way, he should be at this point. Like, it's, you know, last year the injury derailed him. Are the Warriors, Slater, are the Warriors good enough to finish second in the Pacific Division this year?
3: Can you damn the Warriors with some faint praise?
2: I was going to say, by process of elimination.
0: Well, I mean, you're talking about the Clippers, Suns, and Kings.
2: Should we build out the best case, worst case Warriors? I mean, I think we know the worst case, like old guys are hurt, blah, blah, blah. But best case is Kristaps Porzingis plays, what, 50, 60 games? He really does a lot for them that they haven't had. The 7-footer who can rim protect and can shoot the three, spread the floor the way they need the floor spread from the five position, particularly with Draymond out there. So you just get a healthier than expected Kristaps Porzingis season. Jimmy Butler, we'll see where he's at in his rehab. He's going to be just doing individual stuff when camp opens. But, you know, you're talking maybe January, February. Can you get 35-ish Jimmy Butler games down the stretch? We can get into their trade, you know, possibilities where they could jolt their team at some point in the middle of the season. I think, you know, I'm already hearing very good reports about Yaxel behind the scenes on some of these like pickup games and some of the stuff. Like, 24-year-old, he's turning 24 this month. Like, he should be mid-prime ready. But everything about him,
0: why wouldn't the oldest team in the league draft the oldest rookie? Come on.
2: So if he's 32 minutes of like high production, 6'9" wing, it's like, man, that's really something that they needed.
3: Yaxel is significantly older than Jalen Duren, who, one of the big stories of the summer has been Jalen Duren in an all-out brawl with the Pistons on his second contract.
2: Yeah, look, he's older than Kuminga. He's older than Pajemski. He's older than a lot of these guys we've known for the Warriors forever. But to the point where if we're building out the best case, like, boom, there's like an injection of 32 minutes per night, should play a lot of games.
3: And by the way, like, we've focused so much on these top four guys in the rookie of the year discussion. Yaxel might be a sleeper.
2: Opportunity is there. Steve Kerr openly is talking about, like, you know, he's used the start word, which surprised me. And Yaxel has used it himself because, as you can see, he certainly believes he's going to step in.
0: Yes, I was going to say, yes. Yaxel, what I know, about him, he's not afraid to call
2: some of his quotes this summer. He said at minimum he should average 14-5-3. Somebody asked him about Dylan Brooks and he says, I believe the quote is, I'm giving him belt.
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1: I'm Ed Bank, and the American League Championship Series second game has moved to the top of the fifth inning and finally runs on the board. As the Rays play three in the bottom of the fourth with the help of an error by Jose Ramirez to open the floodgates. 3-0 Tampa on ESPN Radio. The Guardians now batting in the top of the fifth. Tampa trying to even that series at one apiece. The National League Championship Series resumes tomorrow in L.A. with the defending champion Dodgers down 2-0. As far as the Brewers, Milwaukee manager Pat Murphy was asked how his team is handling having a 2-0 series lead and being halfway to the pennant against the team that swept them last year.
13: When you're climbing a mountain, the way I look at it, you're climbing a mountain and you're getting really close to the top. And when you are, usually that path narrows a little bit. You know what I mean? It's not as wide. When you start the mountain, it seems like this wide. And then as you get closer and closer, most mountains are like that.
1: Meanwhile, the Dodgers have confirmed that Shohei Ohtani will be in the lineup for Game 3. The football, according to the NFL Network, seen Rappaport of Mike Garofalo, the Rams have cut kicker Harrison Meavis. He had a field goal blocked in overtime last night against the Bills. Also, Rams lineman Alaric Jackson has been suspended for 2 games for punching Bills pass rusher Bradley Chubb after last night's game ended. The league has suspended Bears defensive end Montez Sweat 2 games for violating the league's policy on performance-enhancing substances. League sources have told ESPN's Jeremy Fowler and the NFL Network seen Rappaport that Jaguars tackle Anton Harris will have arthroscopic surgery on his right knee. The team has placed him on injured reserve.
14: and he will not play over the next 4 weeks.
15: Hey, it's your resident Super Bowl champ, Chris Canty, coming up Wednesday, heading into week 6. I'll tell you which divisions I'm ready to say are already over. 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
2: people could go look it up, but he's gonna come in, he's gonna make sound bites, and he's gonna be get to McMahon's point. He's gonna be given a long
0: run. Have you ever said on a pickup
2: team.
0: Run, McMahon, I'm gonna give you belt?
3: I don't think that's in my vernacular, but he's old and I'm more than twice his age.
0: Oh, yes. I'm so sorry. I'm exactly twice his age. I'm not thrilled about it.
3: Let me ask this. You mentioned the possibility of a jolt with a midseason trade. Where are you on the possibility of Jimmy Butler's expiring deal being a trade chip?
2: It doesn't even necessarily have to be a trade chip. It can just be an expiring $52 million contract, which has a lot of value in itself. Again, I think we mentioned it last time we talked about the Warriors, but think about what the Lakers did with LeBron. I know we just questioned some of the deals they signed, but the fact that they could sign all those deals were because LeBron James took all his money and walked away. So you could let Jimmy somewhat walk away. The other thing is, like, you know, they Jimmy and the Warriors really are fond of each other, and we'll see what he looks like when he does come back, and we'll see what, you know, obviously Jimmy's going to want every dollar he can get, but there's a chance Jimmy and Draymond could take pay cuts next season, right? They might have, you know, market might demand that they do. So Jimmy fits really well with Steph Curry. Like, we've seen that. Draymond is another player that you're going to hear a lot of noise in the first week of camp from the Warriors about, like, shifting Draymond's role and some of the numbers last year where Draymond and Steph Curry on the floor together, it was still plus 105 last year, still good offensive rating, 117.7. But the moment Steph was off the floor, and last year he was off the floor a lot, their offense cratered when Draymond was on the floor and was actually okay when it was no Draymond, no Steph. I've had these conversations with Steve, and again, I think you're going to hear it a lot publicly in their messaging, is they're going to adapt the offense at times away from Draymond. They're going to try to make him more of a spot up shooter at times instead of giving him the ball. They're trying to limit his turnovers.
0: I saw Draymond said that on his podcast. How do you feel about the idea of Draymond the spot up shooter?
2: Part of their point is, like, you know, the points per possession. If you look, he didn't shoot a horrible percentage last year. Now he's wide open on them. And they are backbreaking when he hits them, because he then turns to the bench and just, like, roars in the bench's face for about 5 minutes. But the other thing is, I just think they want to take the ball out of his hands a little bit, which, you know, it's a touchy subject with him. But, like, they just felt like he was very turnover prone at times last year.
3: Well, and that was what the whole beef, like the whole blow up between him and Steve Kerr was on the bench. It was about Draymond's turnovers, was it not?
2: Well, that's the funny part. Draymond thought Steve called the timeout to rip him about a turnover and preemptively freaked out about it. And that, so, yes, it stemmed from that, although in the moment it wasn't necessarily that. But look, like, I think Draymond's offensive role will evolve to a degree. And also, like, I think you could see him on the bench a lot when Steph's on the bench. I think they're going to really tie him and Steph at the hip, because they still love that two-man game, but I think they're trying to figure out what they are without the two-man game. And that bigger picture, Yaxel is an important person, part of this conversation, because he's kind of the next, you know, in line in that position. And Draymond, you know, the Warriors could have signed him to 3 for $60 this summer, something like that. Like, Draymond would have been very interested in a multi-year deal at a little bit lower number, but they're like, nah, it's good. We'll just give you back 127. We want our future flexibility. And I think that says a little something about, like, the unknown of Draymond Green's future with the
3: Warriors. Well, and that's interesting, because, look, whatever you want to say about Draymond Green, he's a first ballot Hall of Famer who was an essential part of delivering 4 championships to that franchise. But while it's a complete non-starter to consider Steph Curry in any other uniform, that doesn't extend to Draymond, just like it didn't extend to Klay Thompson.
2: If Klay wanted to, But that's another story. But yeah, Draymond Green thought about himself in a Milwaukee Bucks uniform during the last trade deadline, to the point that he told the Warriors, you know, try to find a third team if that's the case. Which, you know, he's openly said. He said he didn't want to play on the Bucks to them. But correct. Clearly, like, the Warriors continue to tell me that, like, they are not actively looking to trade Draymond. In their ideal world, Draymond Green walks away in, as a one uniform player, just like Steph. But clearly he is more vulnerable. There is no question about that.
0: You know, this reminds me of, I'm going to totally date myself, and so many of our listeners are, you know, younger, and they're going to, I'm totally dating myself. Back in like the 90s, when I was like going into high school, NBC had Johnny Carson, and they had Jay Leno and David Letterman. And they were like, someday Johnny's not going to be here, and who's going to get it? And like for years, they had to like sort of talk out of the side of their mouth, David, it's going to be you. Jay, it's going to be you. And like it ended up blowing up in their face because Letterman left. Anyway, that's what it's kind of like with, and it's, you know, this would be something that that Jimmy Butler and Draymond, you know, would remember because they're old like me.
1: You know what? You kind of remind me of Johnny Carson.
0: Well, Johnny Carson's from Nebraska.
1: I remind myself of Ed McMahon, Uncle Ed.
0: Yeah.
1: Here's Wendy.
0: Listen, Ed got paid a lot of money. Ed did very well. You know,
1: I don't relate.
0: Like on the one side, you know, they're like, oh, yeah, we're going to try to look at big trades, you know, to teach up. You know, we've got all these first round picks. And then Draymond's like, well, are you going to trade me? No, Draymond. We're not apt to look to trade you. Jimmy, no. We're not. You know, like they're telling both of them, don't worry. You are not being traded. You're not being traded. But like at the same time, they're involved in these trade negotiations. You know, at some point, NBC was going to have to choose between Leno and Letterman. They had to choose sometime.
2: They told Draymond at the deadline, it was awkward because Dunleavy gave the press conference afterwards like, oh, you know, don't pin me into a corner of which one it would have been. But if you were behind the scenes, I mean, Draymond did a podcast about having conversations with Mike Dunleavy about being in those trade talks.
1: Well, and Dunleavy tried to deny that Draymond was in trade talks. You're just like, dude, everybody can do math. Like,
2: well, it was also like, I remember being in the press conference. People were like, should we pull up the Draymond Green clip today where he said you had a phone call with him?
0: Handled everything really well. That was not his best moment. Jackson, do you have any idea who Jay Leno is?
16: Yes. I'm not that young.
0: All right, good. I was just trying to see whether we should edit that out. Okay, you can leave it in. All right. Also in the Pacific Division, the Phoenix Suns, who have taken some offseason injuries here.
1: Yeah, the Mark Williams one, you know, unfortunately, the problem with injury-prone players is they get hurt a lot, but he's hurt again. And he's going to miss most of the season. The shoulder deal he had, it's the same surgery, I believe, that Walker Kessler had that ended his season last year when he had it in the first couple weeks. So he's like a miss most of the season. Their lottery pick that they got in the KD trade, Kalamon Maliwak, like they need him. They need him to produce right now. He's a project, but like they need him to produce right now. And the Suns had a feel-good, overachieving season last year. The reason it was feel-good is because they were such an epic disappointment in the previous years when they had all that star power. I'm curious to see how they try to find a path to being better than an 8 seed that got bounced in the first round.
0: So change of scenery here for Miles Bridges. That was a significant mid-season or midsummer pickup. Going out and getting him. Nobody loves to trade with the Suns more than the Hornets. Those two teams love to make trades with each other.
1: And listen, man, that Suns pick, there's teams that were like, damn, wish we'd have been able to get in on that one.
0: Miles Bridges, I'm not going to say he's a difference maker, but he will change what they can do offensively. And in theory, help Devin Booker out. And they also got Luke Kennard. I liked a number of their signings. I like the Colin Gillespie contract was excellent value, I thought.
1: Yeah, I like that contract.
0: The Jordan Goodwin contract that they did was excellent value. I like, you know, Luke Kennard is one of the most elite shooters. He's going to space the floor. He's you know, a one-way player, but he's going to space the floor. I think that helps Devin Booker. And I think a guy like Miles Bridges, an athlete or a floor-running athlete, I think that helps Devin Booker. And if Dylan Brooks is going to score, if that's the new Dylan Brooks, the offensive force that he was last year, because, you know, the thing about the Suns is that Devin Booker, I mean, he's being paid like he's a top 10 player, and he hasn't been a top 10 player the last couple years.
1: You know what else Devin Booker isn't? A point guard.

0: I've been at two incredible playoff games by him in the last, like, what, 15 months, which was, you know, McMahon, you might have been at least one of them, but game two, Rockets, Warriors on that, remember that seven-game war of a first-round series? He had, like, 38. But I will also say the rest of the series, he, I think, was, like, you know, basically shot sub-30%, and the Warriors were happy at times when he was on the floor.
1: If you've been feeling unsteady, disoriented, or like your surroundings are moving, you're not imagining it, and you're not alone. 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

0: But then you go to the play-in last year. Jalen Green barely played last year. I think he only played 32 regular season games. Remember, he had like some really bad recurring hamstring issues.
1: Yeah, hamstrings.
0: Yeah, but play-in game, 35 against Phoenix in the first play-in game. And then I was there the night that they, you know, this is the night that Steve Kerr, Draymond Green, and Steph Curry basically looked like they were having their goodbye moment over there on the sidelines.
1: Yeah, I didn't know
0: that was delivered by Jalen Green in that game. 36 points, 8 of 14 from 3, 14 of 20 in that game. They could not guard him. So there's still something there, and I feel like we just, like, he wasn't around much last year. But then McMahon, I know you covered the first round series where they played the Thunder, and it was pretty, you know, what were his shooting splits in that series?
2: I mean, he averaged 22, but the shooting splits were 386, 206. And listen, for the, he's played in two playoff series in his career. He's a 38% from the floor guy and a 25.6% from 3-point range guy in the playoffs. And Jalen Green is a flash.

0: player. Like, there's talent there, and he can have a 35-point game any given night, but he's not proven to be consistent. I do think, like, his future in the league long-term is going to be as a microwave type of gunner off the bench. And if he doesn't like the role and it makes him opt out of his contract, so be it.
1: He might be the tradable. If Phoenix, you know, you mentioned like this lack of like upside or like the ceiling above them right now where you can't really see growth beyond a play-in team. Maybe his contract, although I don't know, do they even have a pick to attach now that they use the one in the bridges, right?
0: They're really good at swapping swaps of swaps and swaps.
1: And people are interested in their swaps at this point, so...
0: The problem is they're swapping somebody else's swap. I mean, they're like,
1: yeah, that's true.
0: You know, it's like swap to the fourth degree with him at this point.
2: They turn one first round pick into three and then swap them and all kinds of stuff for that.
0: They are creative. And listen, they do a good job on the margins. But, you know, we're talking about Gillespie, they got as a two-way guy and developed him. Jordan Goodwin was kind of been a journeyman hanging on to the bottom of rosters. Oso Igudora, who's going to have to start at center for them, probably is a really nice player who was a second round pick. Like, they've done some really good things around the margins. It's just it's tough to make big leaps when you've mortgaged so much of your future in terms of the draft capital and you're a super expensive team because of the big swings that you took.
2: If they make the play-in, they'll have done well. Agree?
0: Sure.
1: Yeah.
2: All right.
1: Sounds like that's the slogan for the Pacific Division, by the way.
0: Speaking of a team that's mortgaged their future.
2: Well, has it been mortgaged or has it been stripped?
0: Foreclosed.
2: Yeah. So, look, I don't know. We're not going to get answers this year, but... The guys picked 5 through 8 in the draft. It was 4 guards. They're not all exactly the same, but 4 guards were taken in a row. Keaton Wagler taken 5th by the Clippers with the Pacers pick. Mykel Brown to Brooklyn. Darius Acuff to Sacramento. Kingston Flemings to Atlanta. Those 4 guys who go 5 through 8, that will be... You know, in the decisions that the teams have made, specifically the Clippers, who made the decision with Wagler, that is going to be legislated for years into the future. So, and frankly, with where the Clippers are, having a lot of flexibility with their picks, they have their Toronto picks now. How he looks this year is going to be important. Now, I don't think he's going to be a rookie of the year candidate. I think the Clippers see him as a guy who may blossom a little bit later. Like, I don't think you're going to see, you know, out of those guys, Acuff may be the guy who puts up the most points as a rookie. But mission number one for this year for the Clippers, Garland and Wagler, how do they look together? Because after this season, they have to make a decision on Garland, whether to extend him or not. And the Clippers are in position to have cap space next summer. And so, I have argued, McMahon, people disagree with me because they keep calling the penalty a death penalty. I don't think it's a death penalty. I think the Clippers are definitely badly wounded, but I think that they can survive. And a big thing that will determine that is how does Wagler look with a top 5 pick and what do they do with this cap space that they've got coming to them? One of the big things for that. And by the way, like, there's also Brandon Ingram. Now, I don't know when Jackson's going to roll this podcast out. I don't think Brandon Ingram is going to be 100% to start the season coming off of this heel surgery. Now, on media day, whenever that happens, I think we'll get an update from the Clippers. I'm not sure you're going to see Brandon Ingram 100%. However, at some point this year, I expect him to be fully back. And he's a factor, but it's the guards and the cap space for me, and that's where the Clippers' short-term future is.
0: It's not a pretty future, man. I mean, it would be much bleaker if they didn't get good lottery luck, you know, with the pick from the Pacers. You know, if this pick was a future pick and not the 5th overall pick who's going to be showing up for training camp and is on your roster, but you know, this is kind of

0: like where the Nets were after the KG and Pierce trade, where they just had so many picks out the door, and there's no benefit to being bad. There's no benefit to bottoming out. Forget the new lottery rules. But there's no, like, they don't have control of their own pick for a long time. I don't, like, when's the next year they have it? I might be retired by then. Yeah, they're going to have to be able to kind of build from, they hope, the middle of the pack. But, you know, we will see on the value of cap space as a team that's resides in sunny Southern California and has a lot of very generous team sponsors.
1: I don't know how generous they're going to be in the near future.
2: Less now.
0: But mainly, they've got to have Keaton Wagner emerge as a foundation player. Any hope for the near to relatively long-term future of the franchise starts with him being a bona fide, if not franchise guy, at least foundation guy.
1: Yeah, I mean, you know, they're going to have to make a lot of, like, philosophical, existential type, you know, questions in the next couple of years of how they attack this, you know, death penalty period. And I'm not sure we know who's going to be in charge of all that, right? I mean, are we considering what Trent Redden is, like, the interim right now? Is he, you know, Brian, you may know that, you know, how the evolving structure is, but I don't think they necessarily fully know what it's going to look like.
2: Well, Lawrence Frank is out for 6 months. He's not out for, like, 5 years. So Lawrence Frank will be back in charge before the end of the season. The question is, do they want Lawrence Frank in charge long term?
1: Seems like there's some dynamics at play there.
2: That's true. And look, right now, Trent Redden is in charge. And, you know, whether or not the Clippers do anything during the season before the trade deadline, like, I'm not sure if that's something Trent's going to do. But right now, it's Trent Redden. Yes.
1: So, yeah, it's, you know, they got some deadline guys. Like, if they wanted to sell off at the deadline and try to, like, kind of reaccumulate some of their, you know, draft capital, like Max Strus has $16 million. Rui signed a 2-year $28 million, but the second year is a team option. Like, that's a maneuverable contract. He's been good. Derek Jones Jr. is on the last year of a $10.4 million deal. Like, you know, they could kind of, again, I think they have to be smart and strategic about how they attack the next several years. But, you know, there's ways to make them, you know, profitable years even while you're kind of under this umbrella.
2: I don't know how profitable they're going to be. I don't know how many fans are getting at those games.
0: Productive years.
2: Ah,
1: productive. There you go.
2: Sorry. I was taking you too literally.
0: It'll be profitable for Ballmer as long as Microsoft stock does all right. It'll be fine.
2: Yeah, I'm not worried about Ballmer's pockets.
1: I'm not worried about Kawhi's pockets either.
0: After
1: that latest extension.
2: Yes. Kawhi's post-career, he should teach players. All right. Thank you so much, Slater. Thank you to all of our producers. Tucker and Jackson are with us here. And thank you to McMahon. Thank you for listening and watching the Hoop Collective. We'll be back soon with another divisional preview.
0: Light the beam and adios, amigos.
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1: Matt Hill, Stories from the Summits of Sport, a collection of this man's ESPN work, is available on Tuesday, September 22nd. So 3 weeks from today, wherever you get your books is where you can get Seth Wickersham's newest book, Beyond That Hill. And so you're saying this is just a collection of stories from your quarter century of work with ESPN that have not made it in any of your pieces or works, and this, you're sort of hoovering up all the good stuff and putting it in a book.
2: It's an essentials. And so, you know, and I think that, like, what you try to do with something like that is, you know, you're not only trying to give the readers, you know, your best stories, but you know, you're trying to reflect, you know, how sports and maybe even the country has changed so that the book has a point. Right. And so, you know, there's stories that I've done on people like Kobe Bryant or Tom Brady. There's stories that Don Van Natta and I did in there that, you know, especially our Goodell Jerry Jones story from 2017. I think of all the ones we've done, that one is the one that, you know, I'm proudest of. There's just a ton of great backstory to that one. And
1: like what?
2: Well, remember, so that was the fall of 17, and it was a tough year for the league. Remember, President Trump in his first term was coming after the kneelers. They were scrambling. You know, Don and I had that piece of reporting from Bob McNair, you can't have the inmates running the prison. I mean, it was a tough fall. And in the middle of it, Jerry Jones was threatening to sue the NFL to block Rodgers' contract extension. And it was a cold war between two of the most powerful people in sports. And, you know, we felt like we could tell a really insidery story about that one. And we just have a ton.

0: colorful reporting in that story, but I'll never forget, the story was about to go to print, and I was driving from New York to Connecticut, and I got a call from Don, and he said he had just gotten off the phone with a top, with a, you know, high, an impeccable source who said, at the beginning of the year, there was this phone call with Roger Goodell, Jerry Jones, and Jeff Pash, who was the league's general counsel.
1: Right.
0: And it was about Zeke Elliott when they were going to tell Jerry that Zeke was suspended, which Jerry was surprised about, to put it mildly.
2: Oh, he was pissed. He was, I remember,
0: so upset.
2: That.
0: Right. And the source said, we're not at liberty to say what happened, but there was some colorful language, and you guys should try to figure out what was said. And so we're both working the phones, and we end up learning that, you know, Roger and Jeff tell Jerry about Zeke's suspension. Jerry, you know, got very upset, and he says, you know, you think Bob Kraft came after you hard. Bob Kraft is blank compared to what I'm going to do to you. And, you know, the process of gathering that reporting and getting it into print and showing readers a deeper look at the sport that, you know, look, I think people love football most and know about it the least. That was our goal with that story and all of our stories, and that was a particularly fun one.
2: So out of the names of the folks that you have in here, my goodness, Mahomes, Brady, Prime, Kobe, just the name four, who is the most fierce competitor that you've come across? Whether it was gleaning something from the interview with him or her, or stories that were told by others about this subject.
0: That's a great, I mean, there, once you get to a certain level of the uber competitors, obviously Brady, I think, you know, I first met Tom, you know, so I was hired in 2000. He graduated from Michigan in 2000. Fall of 2001, I'm getting my first kind of shot to go write big feature stories for ESPN. They send me to Foxborough to write about this young guy who's coming on well and playing well in relief of Bledsoe, and then we'll probably go back to the bench. And so I meet with Brady. This is like October of 01. He's wearing like a gray sweatsuit and a backpack. He looks like a junior at Michigan. And I'll never forget, he said, you know, football's always come really easy to me. And, you know, at the time, I was, we were both young men kind of getting our career breaks at the same time, and I didn't have the perspective to understand what he was saying then. But I think that, like, anytime he says something like that, he means it to the bottom of his soul. And I think that, like, the intensity that he, the fire within him compared to other people, I think is pretty unique. And I mean, that's not like a groundbreaking statement. There's,
2: well, I mean, when you're comparing it to someone like Kobe, though, right? I mean,
0: yeah, Kobe was motivated, but they were, Kobe was different, obviously, because he had the, you know, the spotlight on him being a first round pick. From the beginning. And so he had something to kind of live up to, whereas Brady was under the radar for a bit.
2: And also at Michigan, had to share time with Drew Henson. And he showed up after Greasy won the national championship. So he had those big shoes to fill. And I guess Kobe was a massive prep star in Philadelphia.
0: He was.
2: You know?
0: I think Brady just, you know, the little things he said over the years that you look back on and you think, those were the clues. You know, football's always come easy to me. It doesn't mean that he never had to work at it, because he obviously worked his tail off. But I think that, like, those are the things where he had, like, an innate sense of the game, and it, he kind of took to it in a special way that, in retrospect, you kind of see those little moments as lore or little clues. And another one happened, like, about a decade later. I was in his living room, and he says, you know, my first 10 years in the league have prepared me for my last 10. And I was like, what? Like, this dude is just saying he's going to play 20 years? And, you know, I didn't take it, you know, I took him at his word, but I didn't think he would do it. I thought that was an admirable goal. I think he did okay on that.
2: Well, and then also, you could make the case his last 10 were better than his first 10.
0: Huge case.
2: Or at least his last 10 will be better than anybody's 10.
0: He was a
2: complete, you know, mostly, you know, obviously mostly.
0: Yeah.
2: But the way that he finished as a 40-year-old, his stats, I mean, you're seeing Rodgers attempt it now. I mean, Breeze barely cracked his 40s before, you know, he retired. You know, you're looking at the league right now, and the only comparison you could make is to somebody who is in your book, Beyond That Hill, and Mahomes.
0: Yeah.
2: Because Mahomes has, in his 20s, surpassed Brady in his 20s. Now comes the hard part to try and stay with Brady, right?
0: And there's so many things that have to go right. You know, when Brady was in his mid-30s, Belichick, and this is in the book, Belichick presented a study to Kraft that showed how quarterbacks tail off after their mid-30s. And he kind of used it as justification as why we're going to draft Jimmy Garoppolo and we're going to start this transition plan. And obviously, Brady outlasted Garoppolo. And the story that's in the book is about the last days of the Patriot way when Belichick and Kraft finally parted ways. But one of the things that Kraft told a confidant, because Belichick had obviously opened the door for Brady to leave after the 19th season, and Brady walked right out. It goes and wins the Super Bowl. And Kraft says, you know, Bill told me he couldn't play anymore, and then he goes out and wins an effing Super Bowl. I mean, can you imagine, like, you know, Kraft and Belichick have been through a lot together, but can you imagine, you know, saying that to your boss and your boss having that, having to watch Tom Brady win a Super Bowl as a Tampa Bay Buck?
2: That's tough, but in retrospect, if you really want to, let's be real about it, wouldn't you say Brady had a better chance to win a Super Bowl in Tampa in that one season than staying put with the roster that the Patriots had around him at that point in time? Chris, you're also an expert on this subject.
1: 100%, yeah.
2: Right?
1: Yeah.
2: You know what I mean? So
1: that 2019 Patriots team was not equipped to win.
2: Even with Brady playing at the top of his game, I don't...
1: I mean, they lost at home in the wild card.
0: They did.
2: Yeah, I didn't see it, but Belichick commissioned a report, or it landed on his desk?
0: No, he kind of did it internally and saying, you know, this is why we're going to make this pick. We're looking at a quarterback, and we'll look to, you know, set up a transition.
2: Uh-huh.
0: Obviously, that all came to a head during the 2017 season, and, you know, Jimmy was surprised everybody with that trade when he was moved to San Francisco. But again, you know, Brady's a fascinating guy because unlike almost any unique athlete, his body outlasted his will for football, which is almost every time it's the other way around.
2: No doubt about it. No doubt about it. But he's also, you know, living through it, living it on still as a broadcaster, going to the stadium. You can hear he gets better every week. I think he's a much better broadcaster now than he was when he first started. And he works at it. You could tell, like, he truly does work at it, which no surprise based on the work ethic you're describing. What's your favorite Mahomes story that you've grabbed then? Because, well, I mean, again, he is set up if he can continue on and create another dynastic run in Kansas City to try and catch Brady. And
0: yeah, the story
2: is nuts, but
0: the story about Mahomes that's in there, I mean, it's a long story about, you know, how he came to be. And I had like three sentences in there about how he liked to put ketchup on steak, and that took off. Like, that became the buzzworthy thing for, like, I want to say our guy Peter Schaefer or Peter Schrager was talking about it on Good Morning Football. I want to say like 2 weeks after the fact.
2: Right.
0: I think the most interesting thing about Mahomes is how different he is from Brady in a couple essential ways. Obviously, they have an incredible innate drive where they're running for a finish line that doesn't really exist. I mean, they're competing only against themselves. But Mahomes was under the radar in Texas as a quarterback, and it seems staggeringly ridiculous to think about right now, but it's true. And you know, they have the Elite 11 regionals, which are like the high school showcase. And then if you do well enough, you go down the road and you're in the Elite 11 nationals. And he didn't qualify for the regional. Patrick Mahomes, with that skill set, didn't qualify in Texas. And I asked him about it, wondering if, like, that was the cliche chip on his shoulder. You hear it with Tom all the time, talking about how UCLA pulled their scholarship and USC, you know, ended up not wanting him and, you know, dropping to the sixth round. And he was so level-headed about it. He goes, no, you know, East Texas isn't really known for quarterbacks, and I was kind of lost. I was more known for baseball, and that was that. And I thought that was interesting because where his greatness comes from, and really, you know, the subtext of the book is, like, where greatness comes from and what the price of it is, I thought was so much different than Tom's. I mean, they overlap. The Venn diagrams overlap, but the thing that I think Jordan kind of brought to the culture of finding slights and nurturing them and inventing them at times, that was never the case with him. I think that he's someone who's always been running his own race, and, you know, it's worked out well for him.
2: Well, I mean, this year, you want to continue the Brady analogy in terms of a career. In the middle of his two dynastic runs, Brady blew out his knee and had to come back from that.
0: Mm-hmm.
2: And we'll see if Mahomes has another dynastic run in him, but he's coming back from a knee injury. And, you know, you're hearing how, you know, and Jeremy Fowler's, you know, I guess top 10s, Mahomes isn't number one on that list. Everyone's overlooking the Chiefs potentially, maybe for good reason.
0: Mm-hmm.
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1: Our radio audience has returned. Will Forte is here. We just saw a clip of Coyote versus Acme in theaters nationwide this Friday, August 28th. John Cena was already on in support of this a few weeks ago. And it's the live action, the animation, and just everything. It looks amazing. It looks so great to see this on the screen. And, of course, so many folks of, you know, our generation will remember Roger Rabbit and things like that. And it kind of has a similar feel to that.
2: Yeah, obviously. Big shoes to fill, obviously, like that. You know, that's the top of the heap when it comes to the mixture of live action and animation, and so that, you know, we were just trying to do something that you know, was that lived up to these wonderful Looney Tunes characters that we grew up loving, and you know, the whole thing was just made with such love and respect for Looney Tunes. So we're really excited by how it turned out.
1: Okay, yeah, and Cena's just a great human.
2: He's so good, and he is. It's really fun to watch him work. He just is. He's got these really long chunks of dialogue, and I've never seen him chunk anything. He's so prepared, and then he's also a really gifted improviser, so he can slip in some incredibly funny dialogue seamlessly into this written word and get right back into the next thing he's supposed to say, and I don't have that talent. Like, I can maybe every once in a while think of something funny to say, but then I'll chunk it when I'm trying to get right back into the prepared dialogue.
1: Man, he's veering into your lane, and you say he has skill set that you...
2: Oh, he's amazing. I actually learned a lot from him.
1: What about wrestling? Can you get in his lane?
2: He knows that, that I'm very, very strong and powerful.
1: You can
2: have
1: that.
2: Yeah. Wily moves, pun intended.
1: Look at you, man. Yeah, obviously.
2: Thank God we're in a different weight class, right?
1: Yes. Yeah. Otherwise, you'd have to teach him a lesson.
2: Exactly.
1: Understood. And just acting with not... Like, how did you do this? Like... We just saw you holding up like an Acme rocket in your hands.
2: Yeah.
1: And an evidence box that looked real, that was put on the table by, you know, Wile E. Coyote. How did you pull this sort of stuff off?
2: A lot of that stuff is pretty easy. Like the rocket skates, you're just holding a pair of blades or something, right?
1: Okay.
2: So they can just animate over it. But there are some very intricate things. Like there's... Yeah. A scene in here where an animated piano falls onto a car, an actual car, and smashes the car. So you just seeing how they implode the car, and you have to do so many different takes, and then they composite the shots, and you can actually see there on the day how it's going to work, and it was so fun. But like, actually, when we're talking to a character, it's a different story, because like there's a traditional thing where you just hold a tennis ball on the end of a stick so you know where the character's eyes are.
1: Yes.
2: Well, Dave Green, the director, had this really smart thing. He took this guy, this iconic puppeteer, Dave Barclay, who like did Jabba the Hutt and Yoda and all the Fraggle Rock characters, just a ton of stuff.
1: Uh-huh.
2: And he had a Wile E. Coyote puppet. So during rehearsals, we would move around with that puppet, and he would be able to be as expressive as Wile E. is. And it, you know, by the time we got to shooting the scene with the tennis ball, you really kind of knew what Wile E. was going to do.
1: So your whole... Someone else is holding the stick with the tennis ball, obviously, while you're acting.
2: Yes. Yeah. Or sometimes it's just like a little pole with a tennis ball on it.
1: Dude. Just when you thought, it's cool. So high tech and all that stuff, it's just a tennis ball.
2: Oh, yeah.
1: At the end of the day.
2: Always
1: a tennis. Sometimes it's simple as that.
2: Yeah.
1: Coyote versus Acme, available in theaters nationwide this Friday, August 28th. It's been a while since you've been here. Are you still a fan of the Raiders? Are we still in on this?
2: I am. I mean, I'll be honest, I was a little upset by them moving to Las Vegas.
1: Right.
2: I was born in Oakland. You know, my A's have done it too, so it's tough to take, but they're still my team.
1: Yes.
2: I haven't, moved off of them, but it's just a little different not having them be in Oakland.
1: Yeah.
2: And that's how I felt when they went to Los Angeles, too, back in the day, back in the 80s. It just felt so right when they came back home. So
1: you spent time in the black hole in your life.
2: Oh, yeah. I got to go hang out with Phil Villapiano in the black hole. I got to hang out with him and Franco Harris together.
1: Dude.
2: Like, pretty, you know... Right before Franco passed away, I think it was like within that next year.
1: Yeah.
2: He had come because it was some anniversary of the Immaculate Reception.
1: Uh-huh.
2: Yeah. And so it was really fun to be down there because you're with like all these people dressed up in Raiders stuff. And yes. they just had such respect for Franco Harris. It was really fun to see how they embraced him.
1: Yes.
2: And, Phil Villapiano is just an amazing guy. And
1: they didn't drop a...
2: Meet Dave Casper through him and just, dude, yeah. it was, you know, it's like royalty.
1: They didn't drop a Phil Villapiano on a car. Right?
2: No, they did not. Okay. This is a regular piano. That would Thank you for the clarification.
1: There would have to be a stunt Villapiano for something like that. Understood. All right. I've got a list of celebrity true or false aspects about your career. I want to know what's true and what's not.
2: Okay.
1: Okay. And we have, as always, great production value to kick it off. Please hit it.
3: Celebrity true.
1: That's all. That's also a harbinger. Jack Nicholson's voice right there.
2: True.
1: Celebrity true or false with Will Forte. True or false, first up, you roomed with Val Kilmer, and the two of you actually considered competing on the Amazing Race together.
2: That's true.
1: All right.
4: What?
1: All right. Let's start from the beginning. You and Val Kilmer are
2: So we were in MacGruber together.
1: Okay.
2: He had a place in New Mexico. Mm-hmm. That he had to sell, and he was living in a rented place in Malibu, and he was going to find a new place in Malibu. So he asked me, would it be okay if he stayed with me for what I thought was a couple of days while he was locking down a new place in Malibu? Mm-hmm. It ended up being like 2.5-3 months, and... Uh-huh. It was a blast. So I would watch Amazing Race every week, and he would come in and say, this stuff is going to rot your mind. What are you doing watching this reality crap? And I said, it's pretty good. You should watch it.
1: It's a reality competition.
2: I know.
1: Reality. It's a reality
2: exactly.
1: competition.
2: I loved it. So he sat down, and by the end of the first time watching it, he's like, oh, this is pretty good. So every Sunday, it was Sunday, right?
1: Yeah.
2: We would watch it together.
1: Yeah.
2: And at a certain like point, a couple weeks in, we just looked at each other. We're like, we got to do the Amazing Race. And we called our reps the next day.
1: Uh-huh.
2: And they were like, no way. No. What are you doing? And so we kind of just let it go. And then when he just sadly passed away recently, I called them all up and I reminded them like, oh, remember we wanted to do the Amazing Race? And they're like, oh man, you should have done that. Like, you were the people who told us not to.
1: Damn it.
2: Yeah.
1: What was he like as a roommate? Messy?
2: It was the coolest experience. There was a time, we were both kind of Oscars in a way and both kind of Felixes also in a way.
1: Yeah.
2: But I just will always remember there was this one time when we were both doing something at the kitchen table and a Doors song came on and we just started singing a Doors song together.
1: And
2: it just made me remember back when the Doors movie was coming out.
1: Yeah.
2: Never in a million years would have thought that I'd even get a chance to shake Val Kilmer's hand.
1: Yes.
2: And now he's my roommate that I want to move out of my house because I'm it was so fun.
1: That's so great. I love
2: that. He was a magical dude.
1: Second one for you here. Speaking of MacGruber, true or false, you owned the Mazda Miata that he drove in the film.
2: I did.
1: So that was your car?
2: I didn't own it.
1: You owned it.
2: We used it.
1: Uh-huh.
2: And then I just asked, as production was ending, oh, what are you doing with the car? And they said, oh, we're just going to sell it. And I said, how much? And they said, $1,000. So me and John and Yorma, who made the movie together, we said, let's do it. It was a great deal for them because they didn't put in any of the money. I bought it, but the three of us owned it. And it was just like sitting in my garage for, I don't know, 15 to 13 years. So finally I sold it for charity.
1: Okay.
2: This wonderful guy, Mike, bought it for like $55,000.
1: Oh.
2: He let us sell it again the next year for charity, the same charity. Again, bought it to keep it for $55,000 again. And then we sold it a third time. And now somebody else has it up in Canada somewhere.
1: So is it any point in time here? Was it here in Southern California that you
2: oh, yeah.
1: Okay. So you could be. Did you drive around? Like, somebody could, like, be at a red light and turn, and there's Will Forte and the Mazda Miata from from MacGruber?
2: I didn't drive it because we had to go straight from the set in Albuquerque, where we shot MacGruber, to the whole season in SNL. So by the time I got back and the car was in my garage, the battery was dead and the tires were flat. And so it wasn't till we made the MacGruber TV series in 2021 that they came and loaded it onto a flatbed, and we used it for the TV series too.
1: Love it.
2: Yeah.
1: Next up, true or
2: false. But I did, then when I was getting it ready to be auctioned off, I did drive it down to the place. I had to try to get it smogged and stuff like that. And I did.
1: Smog testing the Miata from MacGruber.
2: Well, because it's not just this Miata. Yeah. It's also like in the TV series, we drew a bunch of like nasty sayings on the car. So like I'm driving around with pictures of, I think there's a picture of a penis on it. And, you know, stuff like that.
1: Safe for driving, but not safe for work.
2: Yeah.
1: Got it. Will Forte right here on The Rich Eisen Show. Back to wrap it in a sec.
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1: Wahlberg, right at the top of the flow chart. Great to see you, man.
10: Thank you, buddy. Good to see you.
1: That's this movie, brother.
10: Yeah, this one is intense. I've been in a lot of movies. I've played some pretty memorable characters, but this one definitely is right at the top of the list.
1: What drew you to playing Greg Scarpa?
10: The material, the unlikely partnership, and the partnership and the bond that was created between these two guys. You know, this is based on a true story. I knew a lot about Greg Scarpa, a.k.a. the Grim Reaper, who's probably had more, you know, recorded murders in the history of the mob than any other mob figure. And when I found out that he was involved in cracking the Mississippi Burning case and this other case in 66 with a voting activist, I was just blown away. And, you know, it wasn't like he was the typical, you know, FBI informant. This guy thought he was James Bond. Mm-hmm. And he was out there doing things that nobody expected. And, you know, when people couldn't get answers and information, he had a very specific method of getting lots of information quickly. Mm-hmm. And he was trying to encourage his partner that this is the way things need to be done. And it was just such a great script. You know, Elegance Bratton, who I was a fan of seeing his first film, he was directing the movie. It was one of the blacklist scripts and one of the best unproduced screenplays in Hollywood. And, you know, I had flirted with the idea of playing Scarpa in the past with Antoine Fuqua in a film that he had based on Greg's life in and around the Colombo Wars. Mm. And so this was an opportunity for me to go and play that part and to play a supporting role, which has a lot of bite to it.
1: No doubt, man. And you could see there's you got something.
10: Yeah, we got a little bit of prosthetics, put on a lot of weight, spent the entire time with Greg Jr.
1: Yeah.
10: Who was also, you know, he actually rose further in the ranks than his dad. in the mob, and he was new to being home, and he worked on the movie with me the entire time.
1: No kidding.
10: And I think the thing for me that really humanized Scarpa, which kind of set it off for me, when I was finally in costume, you know, I had, that was my real hair. People think I was wearing a wig. I was like the departed hair. It was just like, I have to have this crazy comb over. That's all my real hair.
1: Nice.
10: And I was like, I got ready, came out, was in wardrobe, makeup, and Greg and Linda were sitting together, and he was like, oh my God, that's Daddy. And I was like, it just put it in perspective. It just humanized him for me in a way. Wow. It was like, okay, here's a guy who just lived in this world, which a lot of us don't really understand, and what he had to do to survive. You know, I felt like, okay, I got a connection to this guy. And you know, just, you know, this guy, he makes up his own rules.
1: And the FBI, to this date, has never acknowledged that Scarpa was part of helping the federal government in this crucial period of our country.
10: And oddly enough, he never helped the government convict anybody who was in the mafia. You know, he utilized all of his relationships, connections to help his guys get away with things. So, yeah, it's a crazy story.
1: Fascinating. Wow. And this is in theaters near you tomorrow. And what a cast, too.
10: Yeah.
1: Giancarlo Esposito, not pictured in the trailer. He's in it.
10: Yeah, David Strait Theron.
1: Yeah, Josh Lucas as well.
10: Yeah.
1: And Yahya Abdul-Mateen, who's been
10: phenomenal.
1: Yeah,
10: he's amazing.
1: He's red hot right now.
10: Amazing. Yeah, yeah. He's been doing a lot. I said but I was saying yes. Yes,
1: nice. Yes, you're right. Yes,
10: yes. He's been doing a lot of amazing work, and you know, it was just so cool to be in there with this like a younger kind of serious actor. You know, obviously classically trained, but it was amazing to see him play this part and carry this movie. I think people are going to be blown away.
1: All right. Again, it, by any means, available in theaters nationwide tomorrow, September 4th. Mark Wahlberg here on the program. You excited for your Patriots season? What are we going to
10: do? I am. We had a pretty good year last year.
1: I should say that. I should

0: A little bit
1: above what the expectations were,
0: I should say. So.
1: And look, obviously we got a tougher schedule this year, according to everybody else. But I think Mike's got those guys really believing in themselves. Drake May is definitely the truth, and I think they've added some nice pieces. It's exciting. Excited to see what's going on now. The Red Sox are playing good. I was just trying to figure out who was going to beat the Yankees for me. I was rooting for the Dodgers, and then I was like, well, wait, we might actually be able to do this ourselves, because the Blue Jays are now kind of at the bottom of the barrel. Tampa looks good, but it's fun. It's nice to see those guys playing and young kids playing together and sweeping the Dodgers.
0: Doing without Roman Anthony, without Crochet.
1: It's incredible.
0: But I guess. So when did you go to the old, the old Foxborough when you were like on those metal?
1: I did. I was at Foxborough quite a few times.
0: Tony Eason, when were we talking?
1: Grogan, Eason. And I also, in 1990, opened for the New Kids at Gillette. I opened for them.
0: How about that?
1: Yeah, 2 days there, 2 days at Dodger Stadium. It's craziness.
0: So you're in Foxborough, opening what the just the
1: Foxborough, yeah,
0: Fox.
1: Yeah,
0: okay.
1: Yeah. 60,000, whatever the number
0: got
1: was.
0: Got that going for you.
1: Craziness. Always being such a diehard fan and seeing them do so well for such a long time, obviously. What Brady and those guys did and Bill Belichick.
0: No, yeah.
1: There's some rumors and some talk. I haven't read the script yet, but there was supposed to be a Bill Belichick biopic script coming my way.
0: We'll see.
1: And we've been working on Pete Rose for quite some time.
0: All right.
1: We're hoping to be into production sometime in early 27.
0: But the Belichick biopic.
1: That'd be crazy.
0: Who plays Belichick?
1: Hopefully me.
2: Oh, yeah.
0: Okay.
1: They asked. They said, would I be interested? I said, why wouldn't I be?
2: Wow.
1: Of course I would be. I haven't read the script. A friend of mine, actually, I think, who actually produced and financed this film, has the rights. And according to them, I haven't heard this or anything from Bill, that he is interested and involved. Ooh. So that makes it a lot easier.
0: Interested and involved.
1: Yes.
0: About a biopic on himself.
1: Yes.
0: And you would play Bill.
1: I would be very interested to explore that possibility. That's for sure.
0: Okay. And so do you already do a Belichick or?
1: No, but I got, listen, I don't want to put it out there like that. Same thing with Pete. Like, this will be endless amount of time and preparation. Same thing like with Scarper. This will be months, if not a years of work to prepare.
0: So would you play Pete? Would you play Pete Rose?
1: Yes. Yeah. But this is Pete. This is Pete when he's about to break the record, when he's managing.
0: Right.
1: And then, dealing with Giamatti and all that stuff. And so we've had a script, and we've been working on various, there's been various versions of the script, but we're getting very close.
2: Wow.
0: So it would be the Pete Rose era of when he got popped, is what you're saying?
1: Yeah, but starting with him, kind of chasing, breaking the record, managing the Reds,
0: right,
1: player manager, and then, all the other stuff that was going on. Very colorful life.
0: I always thought if he came out and did like an Oprah Winfrey tour, saying, don't be like me, gambling can break up families, gambling just destroys, I don't want to gamble anymore, and just be like, he'd be in the Hall of Fame. I really swear.
1: Yeah, I think there was many things that he could have done, but I don't, maybe he was just so far down that path that it was like now to come clean, where maybe he just thought it would be embarrassing for him or whatever. But I think now, posthumously, he'll walk right in, I think, first.
0: Well, I mean, now that he's first year, but unfortunately no longer with us.
1: It's very unfortunate.
0: You know what I mean?
1: But for me, he was such an amazing player. And look, we have all had seen many, many great people fall from grace.
0: Mm-hmm.
1: But I think he really learned his lesson. And I think how he came out on the other side, I think, is the thing that matters. And there is a cautionary tale there, but there's also a kind of raging bull, Wolf of Wall Street, kind of amazing, wildly entertaining, fun ride. And, I just adore him. I think he was one of the greatest, obviously, ever.
0: That's in 27?
1: Yeah, hopefully. Yeah, we've been working on it. It's like The Fighter and, a couple of other movies that we've done the good ones take time. And to develop them, to get them right, they take time. And I just hope I'm still, believable in playing him at that age, which is, kind of toward the end of his career.
0: I think you'll pull it off. Yeah. I've got a bunch of questions for you. you about so many things that you've been awesome in so many some pop culture, iconic pop culture moments that you've been involved in. I got questions for you. We have a segment called Celebrity True or False, where we run down your list of stuff that you've done to see what's true or not, and what we've read. And we've got some great production value, including somebody you were in The Departed with. Hit it.
3: Celebrity True or False.
4: You can't handle the truth.
0: That voice sounds familiar to you right there, right?
1: Pretty much. My guy.
0: Okay, great. We'll get to that in a second. First up, true or false, Mark Wahlberg, the first Boogie Nights prosthetic was way too long and had to be shortened, and you've kept the second one at home, and you still own it.
1: Correct? I think the only one that I actually tried, fitted, wore, there was one that just kind of came up and hit me in the head. And that was not the kind of, you know, have the one.
0: The one.
1: Yes.
0: So it, but I guess.
1: The one that I wore in the film.
0: The one you wore in the film, yes. Which was not the original one, is what you're saying.
1: Alan, ask Howard. These gentlemen were actually putting it on me.
0: Okay. Is that
1: the
0: right?
1: Brave man.
0: I had no idea. Oh, royalty was here. My goodness. Wow. I imagine, Alan, is that what you said?
1: Yeah.
0: Oh, I imagine Alan's got a very deft touch.
1: We're working with Roger Corman days.
0: So. Okay. Wow. I had no idea. But I guess, if you will, this was a two-part question, but you still have the other one.
1: I do.
0: Do you ever bring it out at all?
1: I don't. I moved it once when I moved it. It was like, you know, it's like a Homie the Clown thing. You just start bobbing over the head with it. And you wanted to get crazy, but I think those days are past us.
5: Don't play that.
0: What a movie, man. I got a second one for you from this film. True or false? We had Thomas Jane on. He was kind of talking about this, so now we can follow up here.
1: Love Thomas.
0: Paul Thomas Anderson told the kid in the firecracker scene to light them whenever he wanted, so you and the rest of the actors didn't know when they would explode.
1: Yeah, he was just randomly lighting them off for 4 days.
0: Four days?
1: We were in that scene. I think it was up to 4 days.
0: With Alfred Molina and you and Thomas Jane?
1: Yeah.
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1: Ladies and gentlemen, our radio audience has returned here on the program. The only way, I guess, now that we have our full audience, I could introduce you is, ladies and gentlemen, Sam Marilla's live, Knicks in Five.
2: Yes. I feel like I started Knicks in Five, by the way.
1: Oh, you started Knicks in Five?
2: I feel like I did, because during the Hawks series, when it was 1-1, you can look it up. There's footage of me behind C.J. McCollum giving his post-game interview after he beat us, and I'm behind him, and I go Knicks in Five.
3: Wow.
2: And I gave a thumbs up. I was thinking about giving a middle finger, but I knew I was on camera.
3: Oh.
2: So I was like, if I give a finger, they're going to pull it off me. So I was like, let me troll Knicks in Five. We lost the next game to the Hawks, too. We went down 2-1.
1: And then how many did...
2: Knicks in Six.
1: Knicks in Six.
2: Yeah.
1: Well, that'll be this year's tryout with the Philadelphia 76ers.
2: It was the most stressful, non-stressful run. Because every game, like that first game against the Cavs, it felt like so many of these games we came back from, it felt like, you ever watch like Shawshank the first time? Yeah. And you're like, this is miserable. And then the last like 3 minutes, you're like, all right, that was fun. That's what every Knicks game was.
1: That was game one against the Cavs?
2: Oh my God, we were down like, how much were we down?
1: Oh, I remember that.
2: Yeah.
3: Something.
2: Oh, that's, yeah.
1: I remember that.
2: Stav and Judd Apatow. That was right after we won. Yeah.
1: That's Stavvy Baby?
2: That's Stavvy Baby and
1: Judd Apatow.
2: Yeah, we had fun, man. That was pretty epic. You know what's fun about that? So that outfit that I'm wearing with Stavvy before the last pick, and Stav's outfit is the exact same outfit we wore when we beat the Celtics in Game 6 the previous year. Because we were at that game together.
1: Right.
2: And we're superstitious. So we didn't even coordinate that. That was just, we just showed up that way.
1: Listen, this run was just as magical as it gets. And, you know, it's amazing that, again, that they started dominating, though. I know the Hawks series looked like every other series that the Knicks have been playing in the playoffs.
2: Yeah.
1: To only serve to leave us all disappointed forever. Pretty much forever. It had the hallmarks, C.J. McCollum starring as Trey Young or Halliburton or Reggie. Like, it's just, okay, here it goes again. And then a switch hit. Only to have Cleveland, as you point out in game one, come in and just rain points on them until they just watch the Knicks come back on them. And then just 120 points here, 130 points here, 140 points there. And it's just like, what the hell is going on?
2: It was crazy. And I didn't expect to really dislike Wembanyama, because I was like, he seems like kind of fun, you know? And then I was like, I really don't like him. Like, I started just spiraling. I was, like, doing research. I'm like, oh, his dad's 6'7", his mom is 6'3". It feels like they did this on purpose, you know? Like, it feels like eugenics. It feels like Hitler would have liked it. And,
1: That's a take.
2: That's my take.
1: Okay.
2: Hitler would have liked Wemby. Maybe not. He didn't like black people, so that's a reach, I guess.
1: And but, you know, French.
2: And the French. No. Yeah, he didn't like any. No, I took a reach.
1: Probably didn't like basketball either.
2: Probably not.
1: Throw it out there.
2: Yeah.
1: Certainly not New York. But,
2: I did not like.
1: Wemby pointing to his head.
2: Oh, well, you're the clear villain.
1: That's it right there. When he told, because like Mitchell Robinson, you know, committed the offensive foul.
2: Yeah.
1: Points like, I'm in your head. And then it devolved from there. Only to have OG pop one in on him, you know.
2: OG, if Brunson doesn't have that game five, OG is the finals MVP. I mean, he was dominant, man. He was so good and fearless, dude. Throwing down dunks. And, I mean, that tip-in was...
1: Were you there for that one?
2: I wasn't at that one.
1: All right, which ones did you go to?
2: I went to game one in San Antonio.
1: What was that like?
2: Epic. It was amazing. I flew down with my friend, one of my childhood friends, Chase. We fly down to Austin. You couldn't get a ticket into San Antonio. It was all booked. I get a text from Shane Gillis, a comedian, who's like, are you going to the game? I said, yeah, I just landed in Austin. He goes, come over, I'm going. So we had like a drunk bus with all these other comics.
1: No kidding.
2: McCusker, Tommy Pope, all these comedians.
1: Yeah.
2: And we were pounding drinks. We go there. We end up in a Knicks row, thankfully. I'm next to a bunch of Knicks fans.
1: Yeah.
2: We made friends. I didn't realize this until after the game, because I guess I was behind Chris Tucker. I was like, man, that guy looks like a fat Chris Tucker. And then after the thing, they were like, this is Chris Tucker. And I was like, holy love Chris Tucker, you know? And clearly a Spurs fan. He's a Texas guy.
1: Right.
2: And then...
1: Right.

0: And then, you know, Knicks are down. It's one of those things I'm like, oh, man, we're going to lose. And I will say the San Antonio fans, for them, there's like a few crazy ones, but for the most part, they were pretty cool. They're pretty friendly. They were like, and they were talking trash, but I was like, guys, you've won five in my lifetime. Like, just.
1: Well, including the last time the Knicks made the finals.
0: I know. They've taken five. And it's like, it's not like you're not going to win one with Wemby. You're going to win probably a few with this young core of Wemby and Dylan Harper and Castle. They're unbelievable players.
1: Harper's so good.
0: He's unbelievable.
1: I thought he was going to get the Knicks, that he was going to be the one to get him. That it wasn't gonna be Wemby.
0: Castle's tough too. He's physical.
1: I mean, that's and he also doesn't.
0: And Champagne.
1: Well, and the thing with Castle is he's a UConn guy, so yeah. You know he's not spooked by Madison Square Garden.
0: Champagne's a St. John's guy.
1: Right, I know that. So you know those kids know what it's like to play in Madison Square Garden, right? So but they just didn't know how to finish.
0: They didn't know how to finish,
1: and the Knicks did. And the Knicks, you know, would pull one rabbit out of a hat after another. I know they lost to the Cavs in the analytics department, right? They
0: lost
1: the
0: analytics. Yeah, we heard that a lot. Right? That was embarrassing.
1: And the Spurs said the same thing, essentially, in a way. But
0: that is the epitome of loser talk.
1: I love going down this road here because it's also previewing what we're going to be talking about for much of the season that's upcoming. That Brunson has flipped the script for all of us. Mm. And he has now entered New York lore forever by being the Michael Jordan of the equation. The Knicks were supposed to lose all of these games because somebody else was raising their level to a point in crunch time that the Knicks could not overcome. And now the Knicks have one of those guys.
0: Oh, totally.
1: Themselves. And the numbers support it. His ability, his 45 points in the closer was the most in a closer since Jordan did it on the Jazz.
0: 45.
1: If I'm not mistaken.
2: Yeah, Giannis had a 50 piece. Yeah.
0: But not in a closer, did he?
1: Not in a closer.
2: Yeah, he did.
1: Oh, he did?
0: Oh, really?
1: Well,
0: whatever. He's great. 7 feet.
1: But then, exactly. But put up the photograph. This one actually made
0: beautiful.
1: Me
0: yeah, same.
1: That Ewing feels that he's got a championship now.
0: Imagine if Ewing had a guy like Brunson on his team.
1: Well, he had Bernard King in his rookie season.
0: Bernard was
1: at the end of
0: it. But they never hurt. Really.
1: Right. They never, like, it was never peak Bernard. But the fact that Brunson's like, all right, I'll hold the MVP trophy, but Pat, you take the Larry O.B.
0: Yeah.
1: His photograph. And the look on Brunson's face is just like, yeah, I did this. And I'm happy to share this with Patrick. Like, there's so many emotions when I see this.
0: A lot of emotions. The shot of Ewing in the Newsies cap, you know, when he's just kind of nodding like a proud dad is beautiful. And Brunson, the way Brunson carried himself this whole run, like, just there's that shot of him walking out looking like Batman, just so, you know, stoic, stone-faced.
1: Right.
0: And you see Wemby, when they went to the finals, I know he's younger, but he's like crying, he's emotional. And I'm like, dude, you're 7'5". Like, this guy's 6 feet tall.
1: Right.
0: And he's carrying himself like, yeah, let's, business isn't over yet.
1: And he refused to be in a room with the trophy or have a photograph of it or even a rendering of it on a backdrop. Like, whenever he was being interviewed by ESPN or ABC, it was like a dark backdrop. It didn't have, like, the trophy. He didn't want anything.
0: It's
1: like
0: psycho stuff.
1: But
0: in a good way.
1: He's our psycho, right?
0: Oh, dude.
1: You know, like, as opposed to somebody else's. Like, you need that. Like, this is going to be, it's... Now about this. Let's go here. Their follow-up. All right? They're putting LeBron in the building, and his first night as a Sixer. Mm-hmm. And everybody's going to be sitting here thinking, Knicks can be had. That this is just a one-off. Because it's been, like, when was the last time we had repeat champions? Was the Warriors.
2: Warriors. Yeah, it's been a while.
1: And so the Knicks are just going to be that other one. What if the Knicks go ahead and do it again?
0: It's
1: Why
0: possible.
1: Shouldn't they be able to, right? You know,
0: I mean,
1: let's go.
0: Yeah, the Sixers are going to be tough, no question. I mean, losing Paul George is a good move for them. Gaining Jaylen Brown is a good move. Gaining LeBron, like, you look at, like, the Warriors, you're like, how did you not trade for Jaylen Brown? Because then you get LeBron with Steph Curry. You know, I don't, the Warriors front office, talk about letting down Steph Curry in these last few years, I think. When that guy does that, what he's done in the Olympics, like, you know he's got a little left in the tank. So, The Sixers look tough for sure. Edgecombe's really good. Maxey is like incredible. But yeah, why can't the Knicks do it again? Why not? Who's the biggest competition? Can the Pistons figure it out?
1: Go ahead, Chris. I'm sure you want to chime in here, although you're the team that acquired Paul George for Jaylen Brown.
2: I still think Boston's going to be right there too. Yeah.
0: Really?
2: Yeah.
0: Maybe. I mean, I don't. You never know, right? I mean, maybe. It's weird to have guys as good as Tatum and Brown, and it just doesn't work. I mean, they won one, but it's weird that it's like you can't just coexist.
1: Right.
0: I also, for the Celtics, I always kind of resented that they were like, it's Tatum's team. I'm like, why can't you just be like, we're co-pilots? I didn't get... Mm-hmm. To me, that was just weird. It's like you're just trying to create the stuff.
1: There was something going on.
2: It feels like there's something going on. Also, just cap purposes. You're paying two guys more than 50% of the salary. That's just not sustainable in the way the NBA is kind of set up right now.
1: Who'd you run into or meet in the Knicks playoff run that you'd never met before? You know, down there on the old Celebrity Row.
0: I mean, I've met most of them before. I ran to Bernard King. I chatted with him for a while. I had a show on MSG for a brief minute, and I interviewed him, and he always remembered me from it, which is just so strange.
1: He's the best.
0: He's the nicest guy, and got to say what up to Walt a couple times. He's just the legend.
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1: Hey, this is Rich Eisen. Coming up on Wednesday, Hall of Famer Kurt Warner joins us in the latest in the NFL. 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
1: Matt Hill, Stories from the Summits of Sport, a collection of this man's ESPN work, is available on Tuesday, September 22nd. So 3 weeks from today, wherever you get your books is where you can get Seth Wickersham's newest book, Beyond That Hill. And so you're saying this is just a collection of stories from your quarter century of work with ESPN that have not made it in any of your pieces or works, or and this, you're sort of hoovering up all the good stuff and putting it in a book.
2: It's an essentials. And so, you know, and I think that, like, what you try to do with something like that is, you know, you're not only trying to give the readers, you know, your best stories, but you know, you're trying to reflect, you know, how sports and maybe even the country has changed so that the book has a point. Right. And so, you know, there's stories that I've done on people like Kobe Bryant or Tom Brady. There's stories that Don Van Natta and I did in there that, you know, especially our Goodell Jerry Jones story from 2017. I think of all the ones we've done, that one is the one that, you know, I'm proudest of. There's just a ton of great backstory to that one. And
1: like what?
2: Well, remember, so that was the fall of 17, and it was a tough year for the league. Remember, President Trump in his first term was coming after the kneelers. They were scrambling. You know, Don and I had that piece of reporting from Bob McNair, you can't have the inmates running the prison. I mean, it was a tough fall. And in the middle of it, Jerry Jones was threatening to sue the NFL to block Rodgers' contract extension. And it was a cold war between two of the most powerful people in sports. And, you know, we felt like we could tell a really insidery story about that one. And we just have a ton of colorful reporting in that story. But I'll never forget, the story was about to go to print. And I was driving from New York to Connecticut. And I got a call from Don. And he said he had just gotten off the phone with a top, with a, you know, high, an impeccable source who said at the beginning of the year, there was this phone call with Roger Goodell, Jerry Jones, and Jeff Pasch, who was the league's general counsel.
1: Right.
2: And it was about Zeke Elliott when they were going to tell Jerry that Zeke was suspended, which Jerry was surprised about, to put it mildly.
1: Oh, he was pissed. He was, I remember,
2: so upset.
1: That.
2: Right. And the source said, we're not at liberty to say what happened, but there was some colorful language, and you guys should try to figure out what was said. And so we're both working the phones, and we end up learning that, you know, Roger and Jeff tell Jerry about Zeke's suspension. Jerry, you know, got very upset, and he says, you know, you think Bob Kraft came after you hard. Bob Kraft is blank compared to what I'm going to do to you. And, you know, the process of gathering that reporting and getting it into print and showing readers a deeper look at the sport that, you know, look, I think people love football most and know about it the least. That was our goal with that story and all of our stories, and that was a particularly fun one.
1: So out of the names of the folks that you have in here, my goodness, Mahomes, Brady, Prime, Kobe, just to name four, who is the most fierce competitor that you've come across? Whether it was gleaning something from the interview with him or her, or stories that were told by others about this subject.
2: That's a great, I mean, there, once you get to a certain level of the uber competitors, obviously Brady. I think, you know, I first met Tom, you know, so I was hired in 2000. He graduated from Michigan in 2000. Fall of 2001, I'm getting my first kind of shot to go write big feature stories for ESPN. They send me to Foxborough to write about this young guy who's coming on well and playing well in relief of Bledsoe, and then we'll probably go back to the bench. And so I meet with Brady. This is like October of 01. He's wearing like a gray sweatsuit and a backpack. He looks like a junior at Michigan. Mm-hmm. And I'll never forget, he said, you know, football's always come really easy to me. And, you know, at the time, we were both young men kind of getting our career breaks at the same time, and I didn't have the perspective to understand what he was saying then. But I think that, like, anytime he says something like that, he means it to the bottom of his soul. And I think that, like, the intensity that he, the fire within him compared to other people, I think is pretty unique. And I mean, that's not like a groundbreaking statement. There's
1: when you're comparing it to someone like yeah. Kobe, though, right? I mean,
2: yeah, Kobe was motivated, but they were, Kobe was different, obviously, because he had the, you know, the spotlight on him being a first round pick from the beginning. And so he had something to kind of live up to, whereas Brady was under the radar for a bit.
1: And also at Michigan had to share time with Drew Henson. Mm-hmm. And he showed up after Greasy won the national championship. Mm-hmm. So he had those big shoes to fill. And I guess Kobe was a massive prep star in Philadelphia.
2: He was.
1: You know?
2: I think Brady just, you know, the little things he said over the years that you look back on and you think, those were the clues. You know, football's always come easy to me. It doesn't mean that he never had to work at it, because he obviously worked his tail off. But I think that, like, those are the things where he had, like, an innate sense of the game, and it, he kind of took to it in a special way that, in retrospect, you kind of see those little moments as lore or little clues. And another one happened, like, about a decade later. I was in his living room, and he says, you know, my first 10 years in the league have prepared me for my last 10. And I was like, what? Like, this dude is just saying he's going to play 20 years? And, you know, I didn't take it, you know, I took him at his word, but I didn't think he would do it. I thought that was an admirable goal. I think he did okay on that.
1: Well, and then also you could make the case his last 10 were better than his first 10.
2: Huge case.
1: Or at least his last 10 will be better than anybody's 10.
2: He was a
1: complete... You know, mostly, you know, obviously mostly.
2: Yeah.
1: But the way that he finished mm-hmm. as a 40-year-old,
2: mm-hmm.
1: his stats... I mean, you're seeing Rodgers attempt it now. I mean, Breeze barely cracked his 40s before, mm-hmm. you know, he retired. You know, you're looking at the league right now, and the only comparison you could make is to somebody who is in your book, Beyond That Hill, and Mahomes.
2: Yeah.
1: Because Mahomes has, in his 20s, surpassed Brady in his 20s. Now comes the hard part.
2: Yep.
1: To try and stay with Brady, right?
2: And there's so many things that have to go right. You know, when Brady was in his mid-30s, Belichick, and this is in the book, Belichick presented a study to Kraft that showed how quarterbacks tail off mm-hmm. after their mid-30s. And he kind of used it as justification as why we're going to draft Jimmy Garoppolo and we're going to start this transition plan. And obviously, Brady outlasted Garoppolo, and the story that's in the book is about the last days of the Patriot way when Belichick and Kraft finally parted ways. But one of the things that Kraft told a confidant, because Belichick had obviously opened the door for Brady to leave after the 19th season, and Brady walked right out and goes and wins the Super Bowl, and Kraft says, you know, Bill told me he couldn't play anymore, and then he goes out and wins an effing Super Bowl. I mean, can you imagine, like, you know, Kraft and Belichick have been through a lot together, but can you imagine, you know, saying that to your boss and your boss having that, having to watch Tom Brady win a Super Bowl as a Tampa Bay Buck?
1: That's tough, but in retrospect, if you really want to, let's be real about it, wouldn't you say Brady had a better chance to win a Super Bowl in Tampa in that one season than mm-hmm. staying put with the roster that the Patriots had around him at that point in time? Chris, you're also an expert on this subject.
3: 100%, yeah.
1: Right?
3: Yeah.
1: You know what I mean? So
3: that 2019 Patriots team was not equipped to win.
1: Even with Brady playing at the top of his game, I don't...
3: I mean, they lost at home in the wild card.
2: They did.
1: Yeah, I didn't see it, but... But Belichick commissioned the report, or it landed on his desk?
2: No, he kind of did it internally and saying, you know, this is why we're going to make this pick. We're looking at a quarterback, and we'll look to, you know, set up a transition.
1: Uh-huh.
2: Obviously, that all came to a head during the 2017 season, and, you know, Jimmy was surprised everybody with that trade when he was moved to San Francisco. But again, you know, Brady's a fascinating guy because unlike almost any unique athlete, his body outlasted his will for football, which is almost every time it's the other way around.
1: No doubt about it. No doubt about it. But he's also, you know, living through it, living it on still mm-hmm. as a broadcaster mm-hmm. going to the stadium. You can hear he gets better every week. I think he's a much better broadcaster now than he was when he first started. And he works at it. You could tell, like, he truly does work at it, which no surprise based on the work ethic you're describing. What's your favorite Mahomes story that you've grabbed then? Because, well, I mean, again, he is set up if he can continue on and create another dynastic run
2: totally
1: in Kansas City to try and catch Brady. And
2: yeah, the story
1: is nuts, but
2: the story about Mahomes that's in there, I mean, it's a long story about, you know, how he came to be. And I had like three sentences in there about how he liked to put ketchup on steak, and that took off. Like, that became the buzzworthy thing for, like, I want to say our guy Peter Schaefer, or Peter Schrager, was talking about it on Good Morning Football, I want to say like 2 weeks after the fact.
1: Right.
2: I think the most interesting thing about Mahomes is how different he is from Brady in a couple essential ways. Obviously, they have an incredible innate drive where they're running for a finish line that doesn't really exist. I mean, they're competing only against themselves. But Mahomes was under the radar in Texas as a quarterback, and it seems staggeringly ridiculous to think about right now, but it's true. And you know, they have the Elite 11 regionals, which are like the high school showcase. And then if you do well enough, you go down the road and you're in the Elite 11 nationals. And he didn't qualify for the regional. Patrick Mahomes, with that skill set, didn't qualify in Texas. And I asked him about it, wondering if, like, that was the cliched chip on his shoulder. You hear it with Tom all the time, talking about how UCLA pulled their scholarship and USC, you know, ended up not wanting him and, you know, dropping to the sixth round. And he was so level-headed about it. He goes, no, you know, East Texas isn't really known for quarterbacks, and I was kind of lost. I was more known for baseball, and that was that. And I thought that was interesting, because where his greatness comes from, and really, you know, the subtext of the book is, like, where greatness comes from and what the price of it is, I thought was so much different than Tom's. I mean, they overlap. The Venn diagrams overlap, but the thing that I think Jordan kind of brought to the culture of finding slights and nurturing them and inventing them at times, that was never the case with him. I think that he's someone who's always been running his own race, and, you know, it's worked out well for him.
1: Well, I mean, this year, you want to continue the Brady analogy in terms of a career. In the middle of his two dynastic runs, Brady blew out his knee and had to come back from that.
2: Mm-hmm.
1: And we'll see if Mahomes has another dynastic run in him, but he's coming back from a knee injury. And, you know, you're hearing how, you know, and Jeremy Fowler's, you know, I guess top tens. Mahomes isn't number one on that list. Everyone's overlooking the Chiefs potentially, maybe for good reason.
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0: Rich Eisen Show on ESPN Radio. Our radio audience has returned. Will Forte is here. We just saw a clip of Coyote versus Acme in theaters nationwide this Friday, August 28th. John Cena was already on in support of this a few weeks ago. And it's the live action, the animation, and just everything. It looks amazing. It looks so great to see this on the screen. And, of course, so many folks of, you know, our generation will remember Roger Rabbit and things like that. And it kind of has a similar feel to that.
1: Yeah, obviously. Big shoes to fill, obviously, like that. You know, that's the top of the heap when it comes to the mixture of live action and animation, and so that, you know, we were just trying to do something that you know, was that lived up to these wonderful Looney Tunes characters that we grew up loving, and you know, the whole thing was just made with such love and respect for Looney Tunes. So we're really excited by how it turned out.
0: Okay, yeah, and Cena's just a great human.
1: He's so good, and it's really fun to watch him work. He just is. He's got these really long chunks of dialogue, and I've never seen him chunk anything. He's so prepared, and then he's also a really gifted improviser, so he can slip in some incredibly funny dialogue seamlessly into this written word and get right back into the next thing he's supposed to say, and I don't have that talent. Like, I can maybe every once in a while think of something funny to say, but then I'll chunk it when I'm trying to get right back into the prepared dialogue.

0: the middle. Wells, the shortstop there behind the bag, throws to first, and the ball game is over. Brian Baker remains perfect, closing games for the Rays here in the postseason. And Tampa Bay wins it 3-1. This best-of-seven ALCS heads to Cleveland, Ohio, tied one game apiece.
1: Final call, Mike Cousins right there. ESPN Radio, the Rays get the dub over the Cleveland Guardians 3-1, and now the series, the ALCS, is knotted up at 1. 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He's Emmett Golden. I'm Q Myers. And Emmett, for the Guardians, they pick up the victory in game number 1. They dropped this one. We knew Tampa Bay would make some adjustments. Tampa Bay hadn't played in a handful of days. The Guardians were coming fresh off a series. They're a little bit more into the rhythm. Seems like the Tampa Bay Rays got their sea legs under them in game number 2.
2: Yeah, and the Guardians didn't play guards ball, right? Because they're really good defensively, and the 3 runs came on essentially an error. You know, at least 2 of them did anyway. And that changed the game. That was the difference right there. And it was an error from Jose Ramirez, who never, you know, kind of does that, especially in big moments and big games. So this was a game that it could be an extras right now, 1-1. You know, if that doesn't happen because the Guardians go on attacking on 1 in the 7th, we could be an extra right now. But, hey, que sera, sera, right? This is, kind of what it is. But a great game overall, and Tampa evens the series.
1: Well, and the thing about that is, you know, when we talked about it, with Mike Cousins last night after game number 1, he said Tampa Bay, you know, didn't play for a while. Cleveland seems like they don't need any rest. It feels like that with the errors that they made, the way that they didn't really quite play Guardians ball, it almost feels like the lack of rest started to catch up to them, like a little concentration mistake here or there. And that's what happens when you're riding this high and you've got to come back and win 3 in a row, and then you got to start another series, and then you're on that high because you just won. At some point, that juice and that adrenaline, you start to lose it, and it felt like they had just a little bit of their juice they had lost in this game.
2: Yeah, no question. Because they were playing just about every day, and yep. You know, the bullpen was super fatigued. They only used 3 pitchers out of the pen tonight. I mean, same thing for the Rays. So both pitching staffs with the day off tomorrow as they travel back to Cleveland should be reset almost. You know, I know Gavin Williams will go for the Guardians, so you got to feel really good, if you're Cleveland and you're going to be at home. I knew it was going to be a close series, to be honest with you.
1: Yeah, it should be.
2: Yeah, Guardians were big-time underdogs, probably still are, but they go back to Cleveland 1-1, and even Tampa, I think they feel great because you cannot drop the first 2 games at home, so now things are evened out, and I got a feeling this is going 6, if not 7.
1: Yeah, it feels like it. And look, that's how it should be. It's ALCS, right? They should, you should leave it all out there on the diamond. There's no doubt about that. The Guardians did what they were supposed to do. They were on the road. They picked up 1. Right. Now, if they picked up 2, great. Right. For them, that would have been fantastic. Obviously, Tampa Bay did not want to have the same situation that the Dodgers are in right now, where they're down 0-2. Right. They're down 2 games already at the Milwaukee Brewers. Like, whoa, what's going on? So they even the series back up at 1 and headed to Cleveland. So, again, no harm, no foul. And this looks like it's going to be a really good series. Liam Hicks, Tampa Bay Rays catcher, he was 2-for-3 on the night, had 2 RBI. Clearly, that's all that Tampa Bay needed as they win the game 3-1. And after the game, he caught up with our Buster Olney.
3: Freddy Peralta's velocity was up tonight. What did you think of his stuff?
4: Unbelievable. I mean, yeah, they call him Fastball Freddy for a reason, and it was working today. Just so happy for him. I mean, he works his butt off to see how good he is right now. This is unbelievable.
3: First pitch strikes is 17 to 24 batters he faced. How important was that and what he was doing tonight?
4: I think that establishes everything. You know, no one likes hitting in a 0-1 count, and it makes it so much tougher. So credit to him for being able to land all kinds of pitches in the zone. That was great.
3: You had a good view of the ground ball hit to Jose Ramirez. What was your reaction as you see it go through his legs?
4: I mean, you got to take advantage of those moments when that happens. So, yeah, when I was coming up to the plate, I thought about that. And, I mean, yeah, you don't really see that happen with him. He's such a good player. But luckily, we were able to capitalize.
3: And you get the two-run single. How did that feel?
4: Oh, unbelievable. I mean, yeah, I've been pressing a little bit here, trying to get some hits, trying to help the team win as much as I can. So that felt great.
3: How you feeling about the series 1-1?
4: Yeah, I mean, it's a dogfight. This is a good team we're up against. So every game comes right down to the wire. So it's been a ton of fun, but hopefully we can keep it going.
3: William, thanks.
2: Yeah, great stuff there, too. That's Liam Hicks, catcher for the Tampa Bay Rays, about Peralta. Man. Peralta was amazing. You know,
1: the game was flying by the way that he was pitching.
2: Yeah.
1: I mean, at first, I thought, I was like, man, this game's going to be over fast. And then it slowed down towards the end, but it was going quick, fast, in a hurry. And that's because Fastball Freddy was dealing.
2: Yeah, and it was a combination of him throwing strikes and the Guardians being aggressive, and, you know, swinging early and popping everything up.
1: Yeah.
2: I mean, how many pop-ups did you see tonight?
1: There were another one just happened right now. Hold on.
2: Right, yeah. It probably was six, seven pop-ups.
1: Right.
2: And Freddie was the guy on the mound every time that they happened. So you got to tip your cap to him because he was awesome. And I understand the, you know, the way of approaching things at the plate. Hey, he's going to pound the zone, so let's be let's be aggressive early, but you got to make solid contact. Guardians couldn't do it tonight.
1: 99 pitches he threw. 68 were strikes.
2: Yeah, there it
1: right?
2: is.
1: Right? I mean, and a lot of those were first pitch strikes,
2: mm-hmm.
1: right? I mean, again, just like you heard Liam talk about, no one likes to hit when they're down 0-1. He had them in that situation quite a bit, 0-1. And like you said, the Guardians helped out by being really aggressive. Peralta goes six innings pitched, four hits, giving up no runs, no earned runs, obviously, only two walks and striking out six. So he was in his bag. He was doing his thing, and it really made the game, especially early on, go by really quickly.
2: And gave him six innings. I think that's super, super important. When you can get, if you can get a starter to get to the at least the fifth, and they go any further than that, then you're playing with house money because you know how important the bullpen is in the playoffs and how much is used. It's used a lot. Like, it's not weird to see a manager go to the bullpen in the third inning,
1: right?
2: You know, in the playoffs, let alone the fifth or sixth. So he gave them some innings and really didn't give up a run.
1: And Messick wasn't bad for the Guardians. Like, make no mistake about it, he wasn't bad. The runs he gave up weren't earned runs.
2: They were all unearned, yeah.
1: Right, exactly. He went five innings that you mentioned, you know, six hits he gave up, three runs, but again, unearned, two walks and three strikeouts. I mean, he threw 82 pitches and had 47 strikes, so he wasn't Freddy Peralta.
2: No.
1: But he wasn't bad. He gave him an opportunity.
2: He pitched good enough to win.
1: Exactly. That's what he gave them an opportunity, and that's the biggest key, is just giving the team that opportunity. And they've got to go out there, and they've got to get it done at the plate. They've also got to do it in the field, and in the field is where they weren't able to get it done. And, you know, Ramirez isn't going to make mistakes too often.
2: Yeah.
1: I mean, that's just
2: that ain't happening again.
1: No, that's what you can feel confident about.
2: Yeah, seeing this team for 162, they don't make a ton of errors. So, the Rays made the most of it, and we got a great series.
1: Yeah, 3-1, Tampa Bay wins. Series is now knotted up at 1. Coming up next, which undefeated team in the NFL do we have the most confidence in? That's next on ESPN Radio.
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13: I got the 49ers and Chiefs in my room of trust. What other teams should be there, and will Harry Douglas agree? Plus, it's getting late early for the Hollywood swingers known as the Dodgers. All that and so much more in the Wednesday groove known as Freddie and Harry. 5 p.m. Eastern Time, the mighty ESPN Radio and the ESPN app.

0: In the NFL, Rams left tackle Alaric Jackson has been suspended 2 games without pay for punching Bills linebacker Bradley Chubb following Monday night's game. Jackson was disciplined for violating the league's sportsmanship rules after the Rams' 37-34 overtime loss to Buffalo. Rams coach Sean McVay said Jackson needs to make better decisions. The Rams are also making a change at kicker. They have released Harrison Meavis, and they are signing Blake Groupie off of the Jets practice squad. Meavis missed a 50-yard field goal in the first quarter and had a 48-yard attempt blocked in overtime that would have won the game. In Major League Baseball, Dodgers manager Dave Roberts says Shohei Ohtani is convinced he is close to breaking out of his slump and will remain in the lineup for Game 3 of the NLCS. Ohtani went 0-for-4 with 2 strikeouts in Monday's loss to Milwaukee, which put the Dodgers in a 2-games-to-none hole. Ohtani is expected to play Wednesday night as long as he feels healthy enough. Tonight, the Tampa Bay Rays beat the Cleveland Guardians 3-1 to even the series at 1 game apiece in the ALCS. Freddie Peralta gets the win for the Tampa Bay Rays. Coming up, more game night with Q Myers and myself, Emmett Golden.
1: Coming up on the Wednesday edition of Unsportsmanlike with Chris Canty, Michelle Smallman, and me, Evan Cohen, we'll react to Game 2 of the American League Championship Series. Plus, they head home down 0-2 where the real Dodgers finally show up. 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
2: Alongside Emmett Golden, I'm Q Myers. 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The all-new ESPN app, SiriusXM Channel 80, and TuneIn were presented by Progressive Insurance. Emmett, 5 weeks is in the books when it comes to the National Football League, and out of 32, 3 remain undefeated. You've got the Vikings, you've got the 49ers, and you've got the Kansas City Chiefs. Those are the last of the undefeated crew there in the league after 5 weeks. Not the Rams, not the team that everyone said there's a good chance they're going to go 17-0. Nope. Not the Rams. They're 2-3. They've got the same record as the Jets right now, which, you know, take that for what it's worth. No shade to the Jets.
3: Yeah,
2: just saying.
3: Baby.
2: Hey, no shade to the Jets. Just saying. I heard everybody say that the Rams, they had a good shot at going 17-0. I don't think anyone on this fine program we call Game Night believed that at all, but there you go.
3: Sir.
2: So those are the three teams right now that remain undefeated. So I'll ask you, which team do you have most confidence in? Or multiple teams if you feel multiple teams are worthy.
0: Like, have the most confidence in, I got to go with the 49ers. Yeah, I mean, the way they're playing right now, Brock Purdy is doing his thing, and Kyle Shanahan, easily the best play caller in the NFL, in my humble opinion. I know there's some other good ones out there in the National Football League, but he is the cream of the crop, in my humble opinion. So, yeah, man, I know the 49ers got to deal with that substation and everything, man, that's going on and guys getting hurt, but they've been able to overcome it. To me, they're the best team in the NFL right now.
2: Well, I'll tell you, man, I don't know how they overcome injury year after year, but they do. So I give them a ton of credit for that. I give Kyle Shanahan and company a ton of credit. I give John Lynch a lot of credit for that as well. I feel like a lot of the guys that they bring in, they have what they believe is a 49er and what they need that 49er to do. So when they have a guy that goes down and someone has to come in and fill that void, or they lose someone in free agency and someone has to come in and fill that void, they feel comfortable with letting that guy go just because they have someone behind him that they feel he might not be that guy, but he's close because that's what we go and draft. So I give them a ton of credit. That victory over the Seahawks on Sunday was a heck of a game, very entertaining. I'm going to go with the team that didn't have a game this week, the Kansas City Chiefs. They're 4-0. I just think, you know, Kenneth Walker, that addition, that free agent acquisition, not always do free agents work out. A lot of times you say guys are free agents for a reason. And a lot of times you overpay for someone that the other team didn't necessarily want to hold on to. Well, at this stage of the game, I bet you the Seahawks wish they still had Kenneth Walker. And what he's been able to do for Kansas City and making them a team that can not only throw the ball, but obviously run the rock and not make Patrick Mahomes have to be Superman game in and game out. That just has made that team that much more dangerous. And I know that they've only played 4 games. I know they had an early bye, so they got a lot of tough sledding that they still got to do. But that addition to Kenneth Walker has been so big. I think if you're looking at potential MVP right now of the league, mm-hmm. you're looking at Kenneth Walker, you're looking at Brock Purdy, and you're probably looking at Trevor Lawrence.
0: And Josh Allen? I think Josh Allen might be there.
2: Yeah, you could put him in that conversation. I mean, yeah. if you're going four deep, five deep, maybe Bijan Robinson as well, even though yeah. he got bottled up the other night. But that's it. It's a small
0: right.
2: crew.
0: Oh,
2: it's
0: it is. Small it crew. Definitely is. Yeah.
2: And again, Kenneth Walker and Brock Purdy are my two leaders in the clubhouse right now. So when you say you think the 49ers are the one team that you believe in the most, and I say the Chiefs, no surprise, they're led by two players that we look at and say those could be MVPs right now in the National Football League.
0: Yeah, and it went, you know, at least as it goes with the Kansas City Chiefs, they have so much equity, right? At least with me, knowing, you know, who Andy
2: I wish they'd
0: Reed
2: take
0: is.
2: That equity somewhere else, man. Could I interest you in the NFC South? Can I interest you in a different division?
0: Put it in the NFC West, right? You know, so
2: I mean,
0: you'll
2: anywhere
0: take
2: else.
0: The Cardinals,
2: yeah.
0: right? As Q covers the Raiders right. in the same
2: I'm
0: division.
2: I'm just saying,
0: so.
2: Like, hey, man, Sharon is Karen, man. You know, pass the division crown around a little bit. Denver took it last year, and they didn't get comfortable with it. They decided, you know what? We don't like this that much. Here, y'all take it back.
0: That's what the Chiefs did. They said, we gave y'all an opportunity yeah, last year.
2: Exactly.
0: And Raiders weren't ready last year. You know what I'm saying?
2: Raiders ain't ready this year, brother. They're playing better, hey, but they ain't ready this year yet.
0: They're better. I will say this. Raiders, Jets, and Browns all took, like, steps. They're
2: yeah,
0: not
2: for sure.
0: They're not there yet at all.
2: Right.
0: Yeah, but they're not where they were last year. Last year, you're talking about three horrible teams.
2: Yeah.
0: And now they all, you know, with good draft class, they've all raised their ceilings, and they're hoping to get to where the Chiefs are, the 49ers are. And how about the Vikings? You talk about a surprise. The MVP? Brian Flores, how about that? Listen, because I think a lot of that has to do with how well they're playing defense.
2: Well, yeah, I mean, their defense is incredible. I just don't know how long they can sustain that without their offense doing some heavy lifting. Right? Mm-hmm. That's the problem I have with the Vikings. I like the Vikings. Love what Brian Flores is doing with that defense. You show me a defense that's giving up 12 or 13 points a game, you're going to win a lot of games.
0: Right.
2: But there's going to be those games where it's just – you're not going to be able to stop them. It's just those things happen. It's the National Football League. Sometimes, I mean, it's not 85 when the Bears are just going through everybody. It's not the Baltimore Ravens of the early 2000s when, you know what I mean? Like, you just
0: right.
2: knew you weren't scoring. And at some point, the dam is going to break, and they're going to give up some points. Is their offense going to be able to, you know, stay pace? And is it going to be in a game that's going to be a critical one, like potentially a playoff game or a game that you got to win the division championship on, and then all of a sudden you take an L because that's the one game that your defense isn't on their A game?
0: I'll even flip it and say there you can lose games when the defense is on their A game. If you give up 10 points
2: for sure.
0: to a good football team, but your squad only scores 7 or only gets a field goal, then it's I saw
2: well,
0: it
2: thanks
0: last
2: for
0: year.
2: That math class.
0: Right.
2: Thank you. that, ladies and gentlemen, was our teacher. His name is Emmett Golden. He
0: simple
2: just
0: math
2: us
0: by Mr.
2: Basic
0: Golden.
2: Math 101.
0: Yeah, simple
2: I took
0: math
2: that
0: by
2: for
0: Emmett
2: four
0: Golden.
2: Years in high school. Thank you.
0: Yeah, and I'm still taking it. But I saw it last year. Browns had a great defense. You know, I'm covering them. And there were times when they just didn't score. And it didn't matter what the defense did. So, offensively, I think they're still working on some things. Mm-hmm. But I think they got the best defense in the NFL right now. And they have carried them to a 5-0 record.
2: Well, what is about our resident Super Bowl champ, Chris Canty, from Unsportsmanlike here on ESPN Radio? He was talking about the team that you think is the one you believe in the most, the 49ers. What are his thoughts?
3: Brock Purdy leads the

0: scoring. This is a phenomenal, phenomenal football team. I was concerned a little bit about the offensive line, but Colton McKibbitz has kind of come into his own opposite of Trent Williams, that left tackle spot. I love what they're doing. And here's the scary part about the 49ers. They don't have Nick Bosa, and we haven't seen the best version of Christian McCaffrey yet this season.
1: And that's the story of them every year. Yeah. You know, they are always injured and always pretty good, too. You know, typically in it, you might see an off year here or there, but you always have to deal with the 49ers, and you're going to have to deal with them this year for sure. I know everybody looked at the NFC West and was like, man, it's going to be the best division in football. Currently, at the moment, I would say it's not, but it's top heavy because the Seahawks are really good. They're 3-2, and then you got the undefeated 49ers. And I also believe the Rams, at some point, they'll get it together when they get a little healthier, and you're going to see them go on a little bit of a run because they can score.
2: They can score. They definitely can. I do have questions about that team, though, right? Mm-hmm. Because, again, when you form a super team in the NFL, it doesn't always work out. Right. More times than not, that super team works out in the NBA. That super team works out in other sports that's not named the NFL. It's just hard to get that, to, you know, get the super team on both sides of the ball. You know what I mean? It's not that easy.
1: There's no superstars on special teams. Right. You know what I'm saying? And that's an important phase of the game, right? You need guys that aren't household names to make huge impacts. So, and I don't leave it just to special teams. My point is, in the NFL, you need more than just 5, 6, 7 superstars. It helps. Mm-hmm. It helps. I'm not saying it doesn't.
2: Right.
1: But if you don't have depth behind them, then all it takes is a turned ankle, a knee scope, and next thing you know, you're under 500.
2: Well, and that's the thing about it, man. You mentioned it before, is that the injury rate in the NFL is 100%.
1: Yep.
2: You know, there's going to be an injury. There's going to be multiple injuries, and how do you deal with it? How does that impact you? Who do you have behind that player if they're going to miss some time? And, you know, the Rams didn't expect Myles Garrett to, you know, play one game, then have knee surgery.
1: Right. At all.
2: Nobody expected that. When they acquired Myles Garrett, we're like, oh, my goodness.
1: Uh-huh.
2: Now it's like, okay.
1: Yeah, they didn't expect that he'd be on the shelf for 6 weeks when they gave up Jared Verse, you know, first round, second, all the picks that they gave up. But as somebody who has seen Myles Garrett throughout his entire career, he'll be all right. You know, when he does get healthy and he gets on the field.
2: I mean, we assume.
1: Hey, he'll be all right. He'll be all right. As long as, I'm saying, if he's healthy. If Myles Garrett is healthy.
2: Well, that's the thing. Like, yeah, but do we know when he's going to be healthy? I know that, you know, the 6 weeks was the, you know, the way that they broke it down. Okay, 6 weeks, he should be ready. So does that mean he's going to start practicing this week and be ready next week? Does that mean maybe he gets a handful of reps in? How healthy is he? Is he starting to decline? Like, the NFL, man. I mean, we talk about Father Time. Yeah. Father Time is a real animal, man. And when Father Time comes and taps you on your shoulder, you can't really run away from him. So is Myles Garrett, are we starting to see him start to have a few breakdowns here and there? Is that going to be something more consistent? Is that why Cleveland was willing to move on from him?
1: The fact that he this is, I feel like this is the first time he's had surgery.

0: before he starts
1: early.
0: To decline.
1: That's what I'm saying. Yeah, get rid of him a year early instead of hold on to him a year late.
0: Maybe. All I'm saying is I'll be shocked if Myles Garrett falls completely off.
1: Yeah.
0: You know what I'm saying?
1: No, I don't expect that either. I'm looking at him kind of like Chandler Jones. When Chandler Jones, when the Patriots moved on from him, and he had some good years with the Cardinals after that, mm-hmm. but it still seemed like the Patriots knew, okay, it's time to shed this guy and his salary and bring in someone new because he's going to start to decline. And that's just kind of what good teams do. They would rather move on from a guy a year early than hold on to him a year late. I'm not saying that happened with Myles Garrett, but we also have only seen him for one game so far this year. That is what I'm saying. He's Emmett Golden. I'm Q Myers. It's game night here on ESPN Radio. The Cowboys, did they just admit a mistake? Not the Cowboys. It's ESPN Radio, the ESPN app, SiriusXM, Channel 80.
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2: 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Number 6, Alabama, at 14th-ranked Tennessee. 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

0: Video chat, so we can see each other almost like we're in the studio together. So right before we come back, all of a sudden I make a comment about the Silver Knights, the Henderson Silver Knights, which are related to the Golden Knights, the Vegas Golden Knights. The Golden Knights are the NHL team here in Las Vegas, and the minor league team is the Silver Knights. All I said was I saw the Silver Knights play the other day, and Emmett got this look on his face like he was so lost, and then his camera froze. So not only did he have this look on his face of being confused, it was frozen in time. Oh, so all hilarious. I'm doing is staring at Emmett like, huh?
1: Right, I'm like, Silver Knights? Come on, I know you know it's the Golden Knights. It's a VGK, right?
0: Yeah. Yes, yes.
1: So that VSK?
0: They are just the... No, they're the Henderson...
1: HSK.
0: No, actually, you know what's funny? I'm glad you said that. I'm glad you said that, because, look, they're the Henderson Silver Knights. And when we went to the game, and we went there, and I just went as a fan, me, the wife, my pops is in town, so we all went there, and we're checking it out, right? Mm-hmm. And we were sitting at these really cool seats. But there was a dude that was so adamant, two seats ahead of us, because people in the audience were saying, "Go Knights, go!
1: Right.
0: Go Knights, go!" And he got so mad, he said, "This is Henderson! This is Henderson!" Like, he was so adamant, "Go Knights, go is the Vegas Golden Knights. We are the Silver Knights." He was so, drew his line in the sand. Emmett, on the Jumbotron, it says, "Go Knights, go." He's all, "Let's go, Henderson." Like, he was coming up with any catchphrase he could come up with that was not "Go Knights, go," because he didn't want anything to do with VGK, who's Vegas, and he's saying, "This is Henderson. We're the Henderson Silver Knights." It was comical. And for once in my life, I didn't have to say a word, and I was entertained.
1: Man, I love people who really love their minor league team, right? Because that's what that is there, right?
0: Yes.
1: Like, look, I know it, Akron Rubber Ducks, right? They're the AA team for the Guardians. There are some people that love, like, "Why don't y'all talk more Rubber Ducks?"
0: Right.
1: It's like we were not going to talk a lot of Rubber Ducks.
0: No, right? You talk about the Rubber Duck, man. You're talking about a bathtub. You're talking about, you know what I mean? Like, you're talking about a childhood poem or something or some kind. You know what I mean?
1: But
0: like, what
1: people
0: are we talking
1: that love
0: about?
1: Their minor league squad.
0: Oh,
1: they
0: my goodness.
1: Love their minor league squad.
0: This dude was, and he was kind of a big dude, bald headed dude. Like he looked like he could tell you a thing
1: already
0: or two.
1: Knew.
0: You
1: I
0: know
1: knew
0: what
1: exactly
0: mean?
1: How he looked. As soon as you started describing it, I was like, "I know exactly how this dude looked."
0: My man was fired up, and I was dying laughing, because every time, and I'm telling you, man, it could be kids, it didn't matter who it was, they were across the thing, and "Go Knights, go," and he's like, "Let's go, Henderson," like, he just immediately, he
1: by
0: let
1: himself,
0: it
1: too.
0: Rip. Yeah, he wasn't playing. So.
1: Oh, that's hilarious.
0: So there
1: oh,
0: you go.
1: Stuff.
0: So when you come to town, because I know you do it, you come frequent town,
1: yes,
0: I want
1: sir.
0: You to make sure you know there's a difference.
1: Okay.
0: According to my man,
1: right.
0: There's a difference.
1: Yes.
0: It's the Vegas Golden Knights, and then it's the Henderson Silver Knights. Let's not intermingle the two that are actually related, but let's not intermingle them.
1: No.
0: Because that would not be right, according to my guy. I'm just throwing
1: all
0: it out there.
1: Cool. Well, I want that gentleman to know that when I do touch down, I'm touching down in Vegas, and I'm getting the VGK gear. I'm getting not a Silver Knights gear. I'm getting VGK gear. Got some love for them.
0: I know. That's right. It is game night here on ESPN Radio on the ESPN app. SiriusXM Channel 80 and tune in. We are presented by Progressive Insurance. And the Dallas Cowboys, they're trying to get it right, especially when it comes to their defense. They still have a problem there. They can't stop the run. You know, they've actually given up more yardage in the running game than they did when they had Micah Parsons. And remember, that's the reason why they traded Micah Parsons, was to get all the assets and get all the guys in there that can stop the run. We got to stop the run, E. That's what Jerry says.
1: Yes.
0: They ain't stopped the run, not one bit, since Micah Parsons
1: has been
0: gone.
1: Run, the pass, nothing. They went and got Caleb Downs.
0: Yes.
1: Caleb Downs in the draft.
0: Yes.
1: And he's an amazing player. You know, I'm not saying he's not playing well, but as a unit, man, that defense is still struggling.
0: Well, now they've brought in Mike Pettine as a senior defensive assistant. And I don't know what that means besides the obvious. It's just another guy that's a defensive mind. I don't know how he improves the defense. I don't know what that means for Christian Parker, who is the guy that was, you know, handpicked to be the savior of the Cowboys defense. He was the guy that Vic Fangio handpicked. You know, that's what that's what all the people smarter than me said. Look, I'll take Vic Fangio for 1,000, please, Alex. I'm not, you know what I mean? Give me the guy that is the guy, not the guy that the guy picked. I want the guy who actually is the guy, because what they're doing right now in Big D is not it.
1: Well, when you all in, you know, early on in the season, you bring in a new coach, a defensive assistant, you're basically telling everybody our defensive coordinator is not good enough.
0: Right.
1: And it's kind of like what was happening with Sean Payton and Webb in Denver, right? You take play calling away. You're basically saying you're not good at calling plays.
0: Right.
1: So I don't know why they kind of tiptoe around these things. If the Cowboys don't believe that their defensive coordinator is good enough, fire him and hire Mike Pettine.
0: Right.
1: You know, because right now you're bringing Mike in, and I'm sure it's uncomfortable. They won't say it is. They'll be like, oh, no, we're all collaborative and we're working, and Mike's going to be a great addition. And look, Mike Pettine is a good football coach. He is. He's a good defensive mind. But you don't bring in Mike Pettine if everything's all right. If you believe in your coordinator, if you believe in your staff, you don't bring in Mike Pettine.
0: No, you don't need him if you believe in your coordinator and your staff. Clearly they don't. And so now he's going to assist Christian Parker. He's going to be the senior defensive assistant. So it's basically saying, hey, we're not going to move on from you. We still want you to be our DC, but you just need a lot of help. So we're going to bring in a veteran, a guy who's been there, done that for many, many moons, and he's hopefully going to assist you. But at some point, Emmett, you could have too many cooks in the kitchen. How do I know that Mike Pettine does things the way Christian Parker wants to do? He's still the DC. How do I know that, hey, this guy's really going to assist me, or is this guy going to point me and tell me what to do?
1: Yeah, or is that guy going to go to the coach after something doesn't work out and go, I mean, I would have did, you know, there's something else. Da, da, da. Like,
0: so he's Doc Rivers.
1: Maybe. You know what I'm saying? Maybe. It's a Band-Aid. And, you know, if you clip an artery, a Band-Aid ain't going to do much.
0: No, it does not at all. So we'll see how that plays out. Coming up next, the ALCS is tied up at 1. Who has the upper hand going to Cleveland? It's ESPN Radio, the ESPN app, SiriusXM Channel 80, and tune in.
2: 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Arch Manning leads the Longhorns into a pivotal showdown with the Florida Gators. 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

0: Golden. I'm Q Myers. Every once in a while, we just got to peel back the curtain.
1: Yeah.
0: And I apologize. Right now, I have to pull back the curtain. Because everyone can't see us. Because we're, you know, Emmett's in Cleveland. I'm in Las Vegas. But we're on video.

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1: 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Now the 6th-ranked Crimson Tide head to Knoxville, where 101,000 fans and the 14th-ranked Volunteers await in a massive SEC showdown. Number 6 Alabama at 14th-ranked Tennessee. 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
3: In the NFL, the Rams left tackle Alaric Jackson has been suspended for 2 games without pay for punching Bills linebacker Bradley Chubb following Monday night's game. Jackson was disciplined for violating the league's sportsmanship rule after the Rams' 37-34 overtime loss to Buffalo. Rams head coach Sean McVay says Jackson needs to make better decisions. The Rams decided on getting a new kicker. They've released Harrison Mavis and they are signing Blake Groupie off of the Jets practice squad. Mavis missed a 50-yard field goal in the first quarter and had a 48-yard attempt blocked in overtime that would have won the game. In Major League Baseball, Dodgers manager Dave Roberts says Shohei Ohtani is convinced he's close to breaking out of his slump and will remain in the lineup for Game 3 of the NLCS. Ohtani went 0-for-4 with 2 strikeouts in Monday's loss to Milwaukee, which put the Dodgers in a 2-game-to-none hole against the Brewers. Ohtani is expected to play Wednesday night as long as he feels healthy enough. Earlier tonight in the ALCS, the Rays even things up against the Guardians with a 3-1 win. Freddie Peralta, 6 innings pitched, 4 hits, no earned runs, 6 strikeouts, and 2 walks as he got the win for Tampa Bay. Coming up, more game night with Hugh Myers and myself, Emmett Golden.
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6: The pitch. Ground ball up the middle. Wells, the shortstop there behind the bag. Throws to first, and the ball game is over. Brian Baker remains perfect. Closing games for the Rays here in the postseason. And Tampa Bay wins it 3-1. This best of 7 ALCS heads to Cleveland, Ohio, tied 1 game apiece.
7: 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He's Emmett Golden. I'm Q Myers. It is game night here on ESPN Radio, the ESPN app, SiriusXM Channel 80, and TuneIn. 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The man that was on that final call and does all the play-by-play for us here on ESPN Radio is Mike Cousins. And, Mike, thanks so much for your time. Appreciate you. And I got to start with fastball Freddie Peralta, and he had everything going this evening. 6 innings pitched, only 4 hits given up, no earned runs, struck out 6. What did, besides everything, it seemed like, did Freddie Peralta have going for him this evening?
8: Well, it was the fastball. You know, what's been so interesting about Freddie Peralta this year, for those who don't know, he really came to prominence with the Brewers, went to the Mets this year, didn't have a great start to the season. He gets traded to the Rays. They say, what do you like to do best? He says, I like to throw my changeup. So he throws the changeup way more than he ever has before. Tonight, though, he flips the script and really throws everybody off balance. He threw his fastball 72% of the time tonight. That's the most he's thrown that pitch in any start, including the playoffs, since June of 2019. He was able to locate it, especially up in the zone against Cleveland. And so by doing that, he really limited his own arsenal in doing that, but proved to be the most effective. He threw it at a higher velocity than he's ever thrown it throughout the course of his career. You got to have some surprises surprises in the postseason. That was a good one for Freddy Peralta. He carried the way and turns it over to the bullpen, which has been great here in the postseason, save for yesterday, of course. But it was really impressive from Freddy Peralta, who, since they've gotten him, has been one of, if not the best pitchers in baseball.
3: Mike, it felt like last night the Guardians lineup, even when they weren't scoring runs, were still going deep in the counts and really making the Rays pitching staff work. Tonight it felt like the Guardians were super aggressive and they kept popping everything up. Did you see a switch in approach from the Guardians at the plate tonight?
8: Yes and no. Yes, in that I think they were more aggressive than they usually are, and no, in that they didn't really back off of that strategy against Peralta. He got off to a really quick start. He threw just 7 pitches in the first inning, and then they really made him work as the game went along. As you go into the second inning, he threw 25 pitches. The third inning, he threw 20 pitches. He didn't have a 1-2-3 inning. There wasn't a 1-2-3 inning until the sixth inning. So I should say he had one, which was his last inning, which was coincided with his 6th strikeout, 99 pitches. And we talked about it on the broadcast too. Should they leave him in because of how effective he is? Or, as Eduardo Perez, who called the game with me, said, with that type of adrenaline, add 10 pitches to his pitch count. So it would have been at 109. They had guys ready to go in the bullpen. So I think Kevin Cash really managed a good game tonight, and Freddy Peralta really rose to the occasion.
7: Mike Cousins, ESPN Radio play-by-play voices with us here on Game Night on ESPN Radio and the all-new ESPN app. And on last night, you joined the show and said that apparently the Guardians like to play with little rest because they played really well. They had a lot of energy. Did it seem like maybe the high of that game last night, they didn't quite come in with the energy and they had a few issues in the field? We saw Jose Ramirez have an uncharacteristic error at third base.
8: Well, I think when I was talking about that last night, it was more about the energy that they had coming out of their bullpen, especially using Cade Smith, their closer, for the 6th time in 6 games, which is basically unprecedented to do that, especially when they were in a non-save situation last night. So today the game turned in the 4th inning. 2 outs, runners on base, and there's a ground ball to Jose Ramirez, who I think is pretty universally believed to be a future Hall of Famer, and he boots the ball. It gets by, and it leads to 3 runs scoring in the inning. All of them were unearned. And so the final score, 3-1, you can say, yeah, that's a definitive play in this game. Ramirez has been great at the plate. He wasn't stellar tonight necessarily. He chased some pitches early in at-bats too, if it seemed like part of that team strategy. And for as good as he is, for as much as he's given to the franchise, nobody's going to be perfect. And unfortunately for Jose Ramirez, that spotlight was on him tonight. It's going to hang over him tomorrow when that team flies back to Cleveland. And no doubt he'll come out looking for a redemption arc on Thursday with that first pitch at Progressive Field.
3: Which team do you think is feeling better, you know, as they are on the plane back to Cleveland tied at 1 game apiece?
8: Well, I think it's going to be Cleveland because they're going back home. And the last time that they played there was when they were able to clinch the division series against the White Sox. What they didn't do early in that series was win the first 2 games at home. I don't know if they've announced who their starter is going to be in game 3. If they want it to work out this way, it'll line up to have a Gavin Williams, who's one of their best pitchers, to be able to go in game 3. He'd be on 4 days rest, which is what you normally have in a 5-man rotation. So I think they're going to feel good about being back at home. But, you know, it's anybody's series right now with 1-1. That's the beauty of it. Teams that win game 3, though, all time in a best of 7, go on to take the series 70% of the time. So I don't want to go with the sports cliche that this is a must-win game, but it's certainly very important if past is prologue for the way this series could play out.
7: Well, with that being said, how much do you think this is going to help both of these teams have this travel day and have a day off? I know the Guardians have played more games in the last handful of days than Tampa Bay, but still, just to kind of have that reset, knowing the series is knotted up at 1.
8: I think it's huge. It's better for us as fans, too, that you know that when the bullpen gets a day of rest. We saw Brian Baker, the Rays closer today. Talk about great pitching. He's 4-for-4 in save opportunities in the postseason. He's closed every single one of their wins. He hasn't allowed a hit, so he's basically been untouchable. The Rays are 89-0 this year when they're leading after 8 innings. It's really just remarkable the way that they have shut down games in the back end of the bullpen. But I think it's better for all of us as fans to say, okay, these teams are going to have all of their best arms available. You're not going into the 8th inning or the 9th inning with guys who aren't usually pitching in high leverage situations. So I'm happy to see that. And I know the managers will be too, that they can go in with their cabinets fully stocked, so to speak, for their bullpen and have everybody on a little bit more rest than what we saw at the beginning of this series.
3: He's Mike Cousins, ESPN Radio play-by-play. I'm Emmett Golden alongside Q Myers. It's game night on ESPN Radio. What have you thought of the way both managers have handled the first two games of this series?
8: I think they've made really smart moves. I'm just looking at my scorecard from today's game, and the Guardians had the most platoon advantages in baseball this year, meaning that their batter at the plate was of the opposite hand of the pitcher on the mound. So righty on the mound, left-handed batter at the plate. They've got switch hitters in their starting lineup with Jose Ramirez and Brian Rocchio. And the last couple of games, Stephen Vogt has taken out Petey Halpin to put in Angel Martinez. And that was a big change, too, going into game five of the last round, because Martinez was 0 for 15 with 8 strikeouts. He struck out tonight, but did reach base last night. They made a change for Patrick Bailey and Austin Hedges because Bailey's been swinging the bat well. And then the Rays made the change at second base today to take out Ben Williamson and put in Richie Palacios. So they've been very strategic with their moves of finding the small tweaks to be able to get upgrades. And I think they've been really smart about it. These are two teams that I said at the beginning of game one yesterday, these teams are not identical twins, but I think they're fraternal twins. They're related from the same parents and very closely related to each other. They don't hit a ton of home runs. They put the ball in play. They pitch well. They play great defense. I think the Rays overall this year have been the better team. But what do we know? Because we're tied at one going into game three.
7: Well, we'll close out with this, and we do appreciate you. Again, Mike Cousins is with us here on Game Night on ESPN Radio and the ESPN app. Liam Hicks, he drove in two runs. I know they were unearned, but he drove in two runs after the game, talked to Buster Olney and said he, you know, felt like he was in a slump and really needed that to kind of get out of that slump. How much do you think that two-run drive-in that he had, how much that helped him moving forward?
8: I think it can be huge for him. He was 1 for 12 with one RBI in the postseason. They dropped him to hitting eighth in the order. And he comes through today going 2 for 3 and driving in a couple of runs. He was also at a disadvantage, too, because Parker Messick was a lefty starting today for the Guardians, and Hicks is a well-below-average hitter against left-handed pitching this year. He's been such a great addition for them, though. Coming over, they traded for him at the deadline from Miami. We had him on the pregame show as well, and he talked about how Nick Fortes, one of the other Rays catchers, who was acquired last year from Miami to Tampa Bay, helped him learn the staff, how welcome everybody has been. That's a really hard job to do. So you got to imagine that the guy who is their regular backstop, to have him feeling well and also playing defense well, no doubt will be a boost for the Rays going forward.
3: And Mike, one last thing for you. You said you looked at your scorecard. How often do you make a mistake on your scorecard? I try to keep score every game I go to, and it's inevitable. At some point, I'm going to go down the sixth inning instead of the fifth inning. I always mess up. How often do you make mistakes on your scorecard?
8: Well, you know, I avoid that, Emmett, because I count on my fingers to go when the next inning is. So I can only count to 10. So extra innings can't go past 11 for me. But I've been calling baseball in some form or fashion since 2008. So it's kind of like breathing air for me, is basically whenever anything happens in the game, I'm immediately writing it down. I am a little riskier than others in that I score the game in pen. Ooh. So I do keep whiteout with me at all times. And that does burn me a few times a game, but I don't feel like I can see the pencil as well on the paper, and I want to be able to look down and know exactly what's going on. And I've got terrible handwriting, so if anything, it's my handwriting that hurts me more than actually what I'm writing down on the piece of paper. That's a great question, though. I've never been asked that before.
7: Well, Mike, Emmett makes a lot of mistakes, so you know.
3: But I ask good questions.
7: He does ask good questions. He does host a good radio show, but he makes a lot of mistakes, and that's why we work so well together.
3: Yep.
8: It takes two to make a thing go right. I know what
3: you're
8: saying.
3: Yes, it does.
7: There you go. Shout out to Rob Bass. I like that. Mike, fantastic stuff. Great job on the call, as always. Have a safe travel. Continue the great job on the call, and we appreciate you, and I know we'll talk soon.
8: All right, Q. Emmett, thanks. Appreciate it.
7: Appreciate you. Great stuff. Mike Cousins right there, ESPN Radio play-by-play voice with us here on Game Night on ESPN Radio and the ESPN app. All I can always go back to, Emmett, is that your wife thought you couldn't read. So it's not like it's not like I'm talking trash. I mean, these are facts.
3: But listen, keep a score. You don't write words. You know what I'm saying?
7: But you got to write something.
3: You just, you know, write 4-3. You know what I'm saying?
7: But you got to write 4-3 in the right inning and the right numbers.
3: That's what burns me, is let's say the fifth hitter in the third inning makes the last out. Instead of going over to the fourth inning, I stay right in that lane, and I go, oh, man, I messed it up, and I got to throw my scorecard.
7: So what I just learned is if we ever go bowling, you're not keeping score, because golf or anything like that.

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1: Not that I can golf.
2: Emmett, you got to use a pencil, bro. 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
3: I guess you correct your mistakes. 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
2: yeah. I'm just, you know, it's just a suggestion.
3: Pencils are for suckers.
1: Look, what we learned here, fine gentlemen and ladies, don't let Emmett keep score of anything. Emmett keep score because it's bound to go wrong.
4: Unless it's 2K.
3: There you go. No, thank you. No.
1: Ring the bell.
2: And not what? The Silver Knights.
1: Ring. He's Emmett Golds and I'm Q Myers. I'm done with all y'all. Be your own people. Coming up next, are the hands down Super Bowl favorites in trouble? They're starting at 2-3. 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

0: in the books. The LA Rams, the super team of the 2026 season. They are now 2-3. It's game night here on ESPN Radio. All new ESPN app, SiriusXM Channel 80, and TuneIn are presented by Progressive Insurance. He's Emmett Golden. I'm Q Myers. Emmett, how much trouble are the Rams in at 2-3 through 5 weeks?
1: They're not in any trouble at all. You know, they're not.
0: Speak on it.
1: So, first, let me start off by saying it's hard to win games in the NFL. We'll just start there.
0: Okay.
1: But let's look at the, you know, who they got coming up.
0: Mm-hmm.
1: The Cardinals at home, on the road against the Raiders, the Chargers at home, the Commanders on the road, the Cardinals on the road, then the Packers. I got a feeling they're going to win at least half of those games.
0: Yeah,
1: right?
0: Probably, you know, the majority of those games.
1: Right, right. So, look, I get it. They're not hitting on all cylinders. They're not what we projected them to be. They're still a good football team. Like, they lost last night in overtime from a missed kick against a really good football team. You know, when that happens, when you have two teams playing at a high level, somebody's going to lose. And I don't look at it as necessarily a big problem for either team, whoever were to lose the game.
0: Yeah, but they also gave up 37 points. And in their three losses, what has been the common denominator? 37, 30, 27.
1: Right.
0: They've given up a lot of points. So their defense, which was their Achilles heel, which is what they went out and tried to address in the offseason to make sure that they were a lot better, going out and getting corners, acquiring them from the Chiefs, going and acquiring Myles Garrett, making sure that they had Aaron Donald, bringing him out of retirement. Like, what they did is they specifically made sure they loaded up defensively so they didn't have the same problem that they had a year ago. We know they can score. Can they stop somebody? That's the question. And so when they play, and I'm not talking about when they play the Cardinals or the Raiders or the Chargers, even the Commanders. I'm talking about when they play the Niners, when they play
1: the
0: Bills, when they play the Chiefs, when they play, you know, teams in
1: Seahawks,
0: the Seahawks. Are you going to be able to stop them? Because that's what the challenge is. And now, I'm not saying they're in trouble, but they are sitting in third place in the NFC West. And that might be hard to hurdle the teams in front of them.
1: Yeah, it may be. You know, they are third, but you look, how many games are they behind? Was it? So they're probably three games behind the top team. Yeah. It's a long season.
0: It's a lot of time left.
1: And, you know, Myles Garrett, even if it takes him, let's say he's not back 100% until week 10. You got a strong 7-8 games or whatever, you know, is left in your season at that point that I think he could make an impact on. So, it ain't as easy as we thought it would be, but I'm not worried about it, man. They're a game behind the Seahawks right now for second in that division. And, you know, who knows? We've seen teams start off hot. You know, last year I think of the Bucks, right? Tampa Bay.
0: Yeah.
1: They start off 9-2, 7-2, something like that, and then they fell off a cliff. So I don't think the 49ers will fall off a cliff, but they got to play each other a few times, at least one more time, because they lost in the opening game of the year, which was a weird first week of the season. Everything's crazy. They were playing in Australia, and somebody had the really smart idea of flying out there the day before.
0: Yeah, them.
1: Yeah, right.
0: Them. Yeah, so
1: yeah,
0: that was
1: Sean
0: on them. That's the thing, though. That's what I'm talking about. Like, you're looking at some of these teams, and the last quarter, I always like to break up the season into four quarters, even though I know there's 17 games, but the last quarter, Niners, Cowboys, Seahawks, Buccaneers, Seahawks. So two out of the last 3 weeks of the season, you want to talk about what might come down to the wire.
1: Right.
0: Those last 3 weeks right there where they play Seattle two out of the last three games of the year, that's going to be something right there. And that's the thing is, I'm not saying that they're in trouble, but you want to have a little bit of wiggle room. You want to have a little bit of, if you slip up here and there, then you're okay. Well, they've had their slip-ups. So now they're going to be looking at a situation, since they're sitting there in third place in the NFC West, that they want to be just about perfect. And again, you rattled off a bunch of those games that they should win.
1: Right.
0: But don't slip up and not win one.
1: Oh,
0: don't, you know what I mean?
1: Then it'll be a problem.
0: Yeah, exactly.
1: Then it'll be a problem. You know, I kind of dismiss week one for every team, whether they won or lost.
0: Yeah, but that was,
1: you
0: know, but unfortunately, that was a divisional game. That's the problem. That's why I don't 100%. Like division games in the first week. Actually, yeah. I don't like division games in the first month for that exact reason.
1: Because nobody knows who they are in the first month of the season. You lose a close game on the road against Denver. Like, no shame in that to me. You lose a close game at home to the Bills, and again, in overtime, no shame in that. Now, they got six games here. All six are very winnable. Yep. And if they win four out of those six, I think they're right back in it. But to your point, if they split them, or God forbid, they only win two of those, then their season is over. And, you know, as a guy that covers the Browns, who would – there's no way at the beginning of this I thought the Rams pick would be lower than the Browns pick, you know, at the end of the season, because they traded a first-rounder for Myles Garrett. So, obviously, we keep our eye on that out here. I don't think they're in trouble, though. I'm not there yet. They can score. And if you can score in the NFL, you're going to have – because, look, you know what, like the Cardinals – can the Cardinals score with the Rams?
0: No,
1: they can't.
0: No.
1: The Raiders can score a little bit, but can they score with the Rams? I don't know.
0: Yeah, I don't know either.
1: Yeah, Chargers, nah. Commanders, nah. Cardinals again, nah. So they should win, and they have to win these games. Not necessarily go undefeated in that six-game stretch, but they better be 5-1, 4-2.
0: That's what I'm saying. So there's a lot of pressure that they have on them now. I mean, and there's a lot of pressure that was put on them before the season even started. Because, again, everybody who's way smarter than me said this team had a chance to go in 17-0. This team is just going to...
1: Nobody that said that is smarter than you.
0: I understand, but they have titles that are smarter than mine. Let's just put it like that.
1: Okay.
0: And all of us here on game night kept thinking, like, yeah, I don't know about that. And I remember you said, the minute Aaron Donald came out of retirement, you're like, yeah, I'm out.
1: Said, nope. The moment... I was like, nah, this is too much. You know what I'm saying? Because you need some worker bees. I know that sounds weird, but
0: you really do. Yeah, you're right.
1: Yeah,
0: no, you're right.
1: On a football team, on a football team, you are as good as your role players, as your special teams group. That is where you really shine. Yeah, you got to have the quarterback. But if you got a quarterback and you have no depth, then it almost doesn't even matter. So, I didn't think that they were winning the Super Bowl once they really went all after the super team, but I'm not ready to say like they'll miss the playoffs.
0: No, I don't think they're going to miss the playoffs at all. I think that their overall record is going to be better than the Browns when it's all said and done. I'm sure it's going to be better than the Raiders when it's all said and done. But the problem is they're not playing in the Browns or the Raiders division. They're playing in the NFC West. Right? That's the problem. So those are some really good teams at the top when you're looking at the 49ers who haven't lost a game and the Seahawks who just took the 49ers to the brinks. Like, Seattle still has a really good defense. We're not even giving them that much props. They're the defending champs. So that division is so loaded outside of the Cardinals. That's why it's going to be difficult, in my opinion. You mentioned the Chargers. Could they be looking for a new franchise quarterback? Say it ain't so. 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
4: Hey, it's Gola coming up Wednesday. 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

0: NFL suspending people up in here. That's right. The Rams left tackle Alaric Jackson just got suspended for 2 games without pay for punching Bills linebacker Bradley Chubb following Monday night's game. Jackson was disciplined for violating the league's sportsmanship rule in the Rams 37-34 overtime loss to Buffalo. Rams coach Sean McVay says Jackson needs to make better decisions. The Rams are also making a decision at kicker. They have released Harrison Meavis, and they're signing Blake Groupie off of the Jets practice squad. Meavis missed a 50-yard field goal in the first quarter and had a 48-yard attempt blocked in overtime that would have won the game. In Major League Baseball, Dodgers manager Dave Roberts says Shohei Ohtani is convinced that he's close to breaking out of his slump. He will be in the lineup for Game 3 of the NLCS. Ohtani went 0-for-4 with 2 strikeouts in Monday's loss against Milwaukee. Let's take a look at the ALCS. The Guardians fall to Tampa Bay 3-1, and there was a wonderful night from Freddy Peralta, who had 6 innings, 4 hits, no earned runs, 6 strikeouts, and 2 walks. Things even at 1 as it heads back to Cleveland. More game night in DMX with Q Myers and myself, Emmett Golden, here on ESPN Radio.
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2: He's Emmett Golden. I'm Q Myers. 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Emmett, I just have to give you so much props. I don't know how you managed to get through a sports update knowing that I was on the other end laughing.
0: Oh, you were dying laughing.
2: I could not help. I was laughing so hard.
0: I couldn't look at you. I couldn't look at you because every time I looked up, it made me want to laugh. Oh, man, that was great. That was my favorite sports center I've ever done.
3: I've never seen Q laugh that hard.
2: This dude said the NFL is suspending folks up in here. Now I want to hear you do a sports update with DMX party up in the background. That's what I want to hear.
0: Or even just different references, you know what I'm saying, of rap music throughout the update. That was, that was awesome.
2: Like, the next time you do a sports update, can we do, like, Snoop Dogg Ain't No Fun?
0: Yeah.
2: Right?
0: Ain't no fun if the kickers can't have none.
2: Apparently, if you're watching social media, apparently there's a little bit with the kicker and the homie's getting some as well. So, that's another subject, but. Wow.
0: Yeah.
2: I was in full tear mode. Like, I was dying laughing. Renee was in my ear. I was up here rolling. I was glad you could hear me.
0: Ben Renee gets in my ear as I'm doing the Sports Center update, too, talking about how hard you're laughing.
2: Oh, that's hilarious. Yeah. I don't know how you muscled through that and handled it, but hats off to you. Yes. Well done, because I would have been done. I'd have been like just gone to the next thing.
0: I've only seen you laugh harder once, and it is when I messed up Bo Nix's name. I didn't say Nix. I said something else. And, I mean, we came off the rails.
2: Yeah.
0: All right? We came off the rails when that happened.
3: I mean, we really got to peel back the onion, though.
0: Yeah.
3: Because this is all on Justin.
4: The common denominator for both of those instances was, in fact, me.
0: Really?
4: Okay. I was there for that one, too.
2: See?
0: Right. Okay.
4: Obviously, I was the one to press party up instead of the
0: sports center band.
2: Right. As we both looked at each other like, well, all right.
0: I was like, I'm off the hook. You know?
2: I didn't know where we were going with that.
3: He's sitting here like, oh.
2: Oh, that was too funny. That was live radio.
0: Man, nothing like it.
2: Yeah, that was, like I said, well done by you in L.A. with the Chargers. There's not a party going on right now.
0: No.
2: They're 0-for.
0: No.
2: They're 0-for-5 on the season. We talked about, are the Rams in trouble? What about their roommates, right? What about the guys that pay rent there at SoFi Stadium, the Chargers? They're 0-5. And to the point now, Emmett, you know it's bad. But now they're talking about, could the Chargers move on from their quarterback? Yeah. Wait, what?
0: It makes no sense at all. Listen, I'm not a huge Justin Herbert fan, and not that I have anything against him. I just think people believe he's better than I believe that
2: Agreed.
0: He is. Agreed. And I don't think he's bad. I just don't believe he's with Pat Mahomes, no. Josh Allen, Lamar Jackson, Brock Purdy, those guys.
2: Right.
0: I think he, you know, you could do
2: a
0: lot
2: worse. I
0: think
2: he's a good quarterback.
0: Exactly.
2: And
0: he's
2: that's okay.
0: Baker Mayfield.
2: Yeah, that's
0: Baker
2: fair.
0: And that's no disrespect to anybody. Baker Mayfield's a good quarterback. Justin Herbert's a good quarterback. There's just another level above those guys. But I wouldn't trade him.
2: And I don't see them doing that either. But the fact that the conversation is something like you don't hear conversations about quarterbacks that are really good being traded. And I know Lamar was a different situation. That was a money type thing. And obviously no team stepped up to the party to do that. Deshaun Watson, when he got traded to Cleveland, where you're at right now, he wasn't good. He was going through legal issues. He had all kinds of stuff going on at the time when they made that trade. Baker Mayfield, they moved on from him because they traded for Deshaun Watson.
0: Right.
2: Like, that's when quarterbacks get moved, when they're either at the end of their career and there's a young guy behind them that they're ready to, you know, pass the keys and hand the keys to the car over to that guy, or they're just not that good anymore. Justin Herbert doesn't fit in any one of those categories because, oh, by the way, the Chargers don't have someone that's waiting in the wings to take over.
0: No.
2: So I think that that's a silly conversation. But Adam Schefter, ESPN senior NFL insider, was asked about teams looking to trade for Justin Herbert this morning on Unsportsmanlike. Check it out.
5: There was a team I was talking to last week. There's like, you know, it'd be interesting that if the Chargers were to consider trading Justin Herbert, they're like, maybe you could get 3 first-round draft picks for him. This team was saying, you know what? The Chargers should think about that because they would get 3 ones. They'd have their own one. You start over. They've had Justin Herbert for 7 years. They haven't won a playoff game with him there. They're winless this year. Why not start it over? And I reached out to somebody with the Chargers, and I shared what somebody said, and they were very clear. We never once have brought up the idea nor thought about whether we should trade Justin Herbert. That is a sentence that has never been uttered in their building, nor would they consider it. Now, maybe they could change their mind in the next month. Maybe something would change it. That was not the sense I got last week at all.
0: Yeah, and I'm not surprised by that at all. What could they get for him? They could obviously get 3 ones or whatever.
2: Let me ask you this. Let me stop you here. Why would you give up 3 ones for Justin Herbert, who's played for the Chargers for 7 years and doesn't have 1 playoff win? And, oh, by the way, he comes with a $52.5 million salary.
0: Because people are desperate for quarterbacks in the NFL. I mean, in simplest terms, look, it's just what it is. That's why they don't let guys go, you know, because it's so hard to find a quarterback. Like, again, the Browns obviously messed it up, but they had Baker Mayfield and thought, oh, we could get a guy that's even better. He was not, you know, and I think that was a cautionary tale for a lot of people. Also, Jim Harbaugh has went way too deep in his love for Justin Herbert for them to even to do that, because he's essentially throughout the first 4 or 5 weeks of the season said, we got to do more for Justin. We're letting Justin down. Teammates need to step up. Have really just been like, Justin's awesome. It's everybody else's fault to a certain extent. Maybe I'm embellishing a little bit, but they're in too deep with Justin Herbert. And to your point,

0: if you don't have anything, they'll trade Justin Herbert when they're tearing it down to the studs and rebuilding, and Harbaugh won't be there when they do it.
1: Right, and when they have someone that could replace Justin Herbert.
0: Mm-hmm.
1: Right. It's like a job. Don't leave the job until you have the replacement. You know what I mean? Like, it doesn't make any sense. It is too hard to get a quarterback. That's the hardest position to find. You getting a franchise quarterback in the NFL. I don't care how many picks you have. That don't guarantee that you're going to get your franchise quarterback. It'll give you ammunition to go get your guy.
0: Yeah.
1: But, you don't know until you have that guy. Look, I cover a team that made the decision to sit down their franchise quarterback in Derek Carr. They moved on from him. And then they went through a carousel of quarterbacks from that time to now when they have Fernando Mendoza. And look what it took for them to go and get Fernando Mendoza. Mm-hmm. It literally took them winning 3 games last year to be in position to go get Fernando Mendoza. But they went through Jimmy G. They went through Brian Hoyer. They went through Aiden O'Connell, who's still on the team. Desmond Ritter. They went to Geno Smith. I mean, you know what I mean? Like, they went through all Kirk Cousins is here now. I mean, you know what I mean? Like, they've gone through all these quarterbacks in the time when they had one quarterback who might not have been the greatest quarterback, but at least you consistently knew who you had.
0: Yeah, same.
1: Look at the Browns.
0: I would say same situation where I'm at. You did say what you want to about Baker Mayfield. He's been better than Deshaun Watson over the past 5 years.
1: Yeah.
0: You know, that's for sure.
1: He won a playoff game.
0: And we've had P.J. Walker. All right, Bailey Zappi, and a partridge in a pear tree. It's been a whole bunch of Joe Flacco, a whole bunch of quarterbacks. So I'm with you. The only way I see them moving on from Justin Herbert is years down the line when they go, we're tearing it down.
1: Right.
0: It's a full rebuild. Let's go ahead and get as many picks as we can, and let's try to start this thing over. And they're nowhere close to that because you don't bring in Jim Harbaugh and have him as your head coach if you're going to start over.
1: No, they have problems. They're 0-5, but right now their number one problem is not their quarterback. He's not playing well.
0: Yeah.
1: Nobody on that team is playing well.
0: No.
1: I would say their OC is probably highly overrated.
0: Mm-hmm.
1: Their head coach at this time might be a little overrated as well, just because he hasn't got this thing figured out. Their defense, their running game, their offensive line is in struggles, and they're injured again. Like, they've got a lot of things that are going wrong. Justin Herbert isn't their number one issue and shouldn't be the guy that they're talking about, you know, potentially moving on from it. And I'm with you. When they do that, he'll be because, one, he's much older. Jim Harbaugh's long gone. Like the Rams, when they move on from Matt Stafford at some point, guess what? They've got a young fella waiting in the wings that they just drafted in the first round.
0: Yep. And that's why they picked him this year, because they don't expect to be picking high.
1: Exactly.
0: You know, and they traded away their first-round pick next year, too, because they said, let's go ahead and get our guy now. Let's raise him in this system so there won't be, at least they don't believe that there'll be a tremendous drop-off. Obviously, there's going to be some type of drop-off because Stafford is awesome. But we'll see, you know, what happens. So, no, you got to get – you better have the guy before you get rid of a quarterback. He leaves, but usually don't let quarterbacks leave.
1: Big facts. Real quick, if you could hit us up on socials, you can at eGoldie80, at ESPN Radio, at your boy Q254. Rashard said, since we're quoting DMX, what these coaches want from a kicker. Yes. Somebody let me know.
0: Yeah. I was about to mix in some other songs, but I was like, I'm not going to force it. Ian.
1: Right.
0: I'm not going to force it.
1: Well, that one guy has a suggestion for you. He said, nope, next update, use LL. Mama said knock you out because that's what Freddy Peralta did to the Gardos.
0: Hey, wow. Man, come on.
1: Wow.
0: Man.
1: That was wrong.
0: It's 1-1.
1: I know, but he knocked him out of this game.
2: Yeah, but why are you egging it on?
0: Yeah,
1: because if we get to... No, hold on.
2: You're beyond people, man.
1: No. We got to keep it a buck.
0: What?
1: This is not Cleveland Guardians Radio Network.
0: It's not.
1: ESPN Radio. So if we could play Gardos all the time and then Freddy Peralta goes out there and balls out, we got to give him props. Mama said knock you out. Freddy Peralta said gotcha.
0: We can give them props and we'll thank you for the good that tank. We standing on ground.
1: You don't even know how to say it right.
0: I don't, but that's all right, because it's Gardos all the time. That's all I know. Listen, hat tip, Freddy Peralta and all that, and Justin Herbert ain't getting traded. Back to you, Q.
1: Yeah, that one guy said, so the Jets have multiple first rounders for the next draft. Do they pull the trigger for Herbert? No.
0: Yeah. They want to get.

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1: 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Arch Manning leads the Longhorns into a pivotal showdown with the Florida Gators. 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
7: Gola coming up Wednesday. 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

0: 3-2 again. Swing and a miss. Strike three. Change up for Freddy Peralta. He pumps his fist, pounds it against his chest as he walks off with very likely his last pitch of the night.
1: Hey, man, Freddy Peralta was not allowing the homies to get none, not on this evening, as he pitched six innings strong, six strikeouts. And, of course, the Guardians, they took the L. Tampa Bay, they win 3-1. I don't know why it had to be of course, but I just dropped it in there anyway because that's kind of what I do at times.
2: Yeah, that's how you get down.
1: I know. That highlight coming in is courtesy of ESPN Radio. It is game night on ESPN Radio, the all-new ESPN app, SiriusXM Channel 80, and TuneIn. 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He's Emmett Golden. I'm Q Myers. And, I mean, it was the Freddy Peralta show. There's no doubt about it. I mean, just six innings long, six innings strong, and just dominant pitching. Fastball was rolling. They don't call him Fastball Freddy for no reason. And, I mean, he was getting it done early. You know, even, what, the first inning, he threw seven pitches. I mean, at first it looked like that game was just going to – I was going to snap and the game was going to be over. And, I mean, it started to slow down towards the end. But, man, it was rolling early.

0: is because Freddy Peralta and the way he was pitching.
1: Yeah, it was Peralta was dealing. Messick for the Guardians was it was rolling. It, yeah. Even as great as Peralta was, Messick didn't give up any earned runs.
0: Right.
1: You know, yeah. Everything that came through kind of came off of an error that happened. So, you know, it was a well pitched game. And look, Peralta, when I felt good as somebody who is a Guardians fan and covers them in Cleveland, because I tell myself the Guardians hit the fastball really well. They couldn't tell. He was elevating it, you know. And then second time through the line, the lineup, he started switching up, you know, throwing stuff off of the fastball and really had the Guardians tied up in knots. So, you know, not a ton of hits in a game for either team. It was a well-pitched game tonight.
0: Yeah, it really was. And so the Rays did what they had to do after the Guardians took game one on their home field. They had to make sure they knotted it up. They did not want to go back to Cleveland down 0-2, but they didn't. It's 1-1. Here's Kevin Cash, the Rays manager, on the way that Peralta came up big pitching tonight.
2: He's been pretty confident, and a lot of reason why, just given the month that he put together in September and the previous start against the Yankees. I think the velocity really stood out today. I don't know for a fact, but it felt like that might have been his highest velocity we've seen. He had to have been, you know, averaging or carrying 97 plus. There were some 98s, 99s in there. But, you know, when you have that arsenal, no reason not to be confident.
1: Yeah, he was on, and you know, we'll see how long this thing goes. They might need him again. You know, they might need him for game 7, you know, or game 6. We'll see how it goes, but tied up at 1 apiece, and I think if you're the Rays, you're like, man, it'd been great to be up 2-0 right now. But ultimately, when you look and go, we could have been down 0-2, I think the Rays feel good, and I think the Guardians feel great about going home knowing this thing is tied at a game apiece.
0: Absolutely. I mean, again, they did what they had to do. They went there and they won 1. That's all that you got to ask for. Matter of fact, Stephen Vogt, their manager, here he is on going back home, tied up at 1.
3: Yeah, we feel great. Obviously, we would have loved to have taken tonight. That would have been really big. And we had our position and our opportunities to do that. But going home 1-1 to go have 3 games in front of our fans and in Cleveland, we feel really good about that. And we're excited to get it going.
1: Yeah, it's the best of 5, and you got 3 at home, the first 3.
0: Yeah.
1: You know, so you should feel really, really good about that. And I know that they do. And Progressive Field will be rocking. I know I was looking, it wasn't completely sold out there in Tampa Bay. You know, the crowd was loud, crowd was into it.
0: Oh, so now he's throwing shade at the fans?
1: There was some empty seats. It was seats in there, which I was surprised to see.
0: Yeah, man, it's a tough crowd, man.
1: I'm not judging. I'm just saying there were some empty seats. There will not be empty seats.
0: Now, next thing we're going to hear is that Tampa Bay is not a baseball city. Oh, man, watch out. Now that we're going to hear.
1: No, I'm not. I have a belief, Q. You never give highly motivated professional athletes more motivation. So I'm not going to get on here and take shots at the Tampa Bay Rays. They're the best team in the American League. They've been that way all year long. It's going to be difficult for the Guardians to beat them.
0: That's the cleanup right there. I hear you. I see. I'm picking up what you're laying down right there. Emmett Golden with the ultimate cleanup job. And look, there is pressure on Tampa Bay now. Their job is they have to go to Cleveland and win 1.
1: Yep. They got to get it back.
0: They have to get back to Tampa Bay and not on a 1-way flight. You know what I mean? They have to be on one where they're not the only team flying, I guess I should say. Right? They've got to make sure that when they head back to Tampa Bay, there's a team on their flight headed back with them. They have to force it back to Tampa Bay. That's the pressure that the Guardians have put on them.
1: No doubt. And, you know, I think it's a tall task to beat the Rays 3 games in a row.
0: For sure.
1: But if you're the Guardians, you got to take 2 or 3. You take 2 or 3, you feel really good, you know, heading back to Tampa, but you got 2 games to win 1.
0: Absolutely. Look, you feel a lot better than the Dodgers feel right now as they're down.
1: That's the truth.
0: Yeah, they're down 2-0 right now to the Milwaukee Brewers. And now there's questions about Shohei Ohtani. Should he not be in the lineup? Should they sit him down? Should they bench him? Heaven forbid you use the word bench and Shohei Ohtani at the same time. That's almost like dog cussing someone.
1: Sacrilege.
0: But that conversation is out there right now. So here's Dave Roberts, the Dodgers manager, on, you know, if Shohei should be in the starting lineup in game 3.
4: I did talk to Sho, had a great conversation. He's adamant. He feels good enough to be in there. He's close to finding something with his swing, and I feel great about it. And so, yeah, he wants to be in there and help us win a ball game and win a championship. So great conversation, and I'm excited about having him in there.
1: Yeah, you man, listen, you just win or lose with Shohei.
0: You got right? to, right?
1: Yeah.
0: You have to.
1: Yeah, you just, if Shohei doesn't show up, okay, so what?
0: Right.
1: You only won back-to-back World Series,
0: right.
1: You know, with him, and who knows how many more you'll win with him. You don't bench a guy like Shohei.
0: No.
1: I don't care how he's playing.
0: No, if I'm going down, I'm going down with my best in there.
1: Yep.
0: It's that simple. I can move him around the lineup. That's fine.
1: Mm-hmm.
0: You know, we can shuffle the lineup a little bit. We can put him in a position where we think, okay, maybe he'll benefit here.
1: Yeah.
0: But there ain't no way I'm talking about benching Shohei Ohtani. Not a chance. Not even thinking about it.
1: You're talking about arguably the best player in baseball. You don't bench that guy. I don't care how much he struggles. If they want an example, all they got to do is look at Jose Ramirez with the Guardians. Jose had a bad season. And since the playoffs have started, he's really picked it up. So you don't punt on Shohei.
0: And the only way I see them sitting him down is if he's just too injured to go. If he just can't go.
1: Yeah, if you can't.
0: Yeah, if you can't, you can't. But if you have a slight chance that you can, you're going. And Shohei, he's going. There's no doubt about that. He's Emmett Golden. I'm Q Myers. Sports Center All Night with Jay Reynolds is coming up next on ESPN Radio and the all-new ESPN app.
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0: 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On SportsCenter all night. We have game two of the ALCS between the Guardians and Rays.
1: Biggest at bat of the night after an error on Ramirez. Left on left. He drives into the gap right center field. That's a base hit. And Liam Hicks with a two-out, two-run single. Now it's 3-0 Tampa Bay.
0: We have the latest with Shohei Ohtani and the Dodgers as they get ready for game three down 0-2.
2: To be clear, it was never a benching. It was more of, hey, man, if you're not feeling good enough that you can feel like you can perform up to your ability, then we'll pivot. We'll give you a couple days. And so he'll be in there.
0: All 32 NHL teams are in action for the Frozen Frenzy.
1: It's in the Devils race out. Pass up ahead for Jack. It's a breakaway, Jack, and he scores! Breakaway overtime. Game-winning goal for Jack Hughes.
0: Plus, the football world reacts to a classic between the Bills and the Rams.
3: Every team has issues to solve. 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But I think just like every other team in the league, they're actually going to have to earn it, and that's what we're seeing.
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4: 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Sirius XM. Channel 80. Will baseball's best player be playing baseball this week? That's straight ahead. NLCS resumes on Wednesday. Tuesday, the ALCS in the spotlight. Guardians taking the series opener on the road in St. Petersburg. As for game two at the Trop, it was scoreless to the fourth.
1: Count is 2-1. Here it comes. Swinging a grounder, third base. Ramirez, and it gets by Jose Ramirez into left field. The Rays are on the board as Mesa scores. Simpson goes to third, and Williamson is into second base. It's the Rays 1, the Guardians nothing in the bottom of the fourth as the ball got by the Cleveland cornerstone at third, Jose Ramirez.
4: Rays breaking through, taking advantage of that error. And Tampa Bay was not done.
1: Second and third with two out for Liam Hicks. Biggest at bat of the night after an error on Ramirez. Left on left. He drives into the gap right center field. That's a base hit. Simpson scores. Williamson touches home coming in from second. And Liam Hicks with a two out, two run single in the last of the fourth. We were tied 0-0 and now it's 3-0 Tampa Bay.
4: Rays out in front by three. Unearned runs, all of them. Then the Rays starter does his job.
1: 3-2 again. Swing and a miss, strike three. Change up for Freddie Peralta. He pumps his fist, pounds it against his chest as he walks off with very likely his last pitch of the night.
4: Cleveland would get on the scoreboard with an RBI double in the seventh. But that's as close as the Guardians would get.
1: The pitch. Ground ball up the middle. Wells, the shortstop there behind the bag. Throws to first, and the ball game is over. Brian Baker remains perfect. Closing games for the Rays here in the postseason. And Tampa Bay wins it 3-1. This best of seven ALCS heads to Cleveland, Ohio, tied one game apiece.
4: Mike Cousins calling it here on ESPN Radio. 3-1 the final. First two are split at the Trop. The Rays even the series. They are 4-0 in franchise history when trailing 1-0 in a best of seven. They're the only unbeaten franchise. They get 300 runs in the fourth en route to the win. Tampa Bay manager Kevin Cash.
5: Yeah, big knock by Liam Hicks there after the one run came in through the air, but put some pressure on the defense. I mean, Jose Ramirez is as good as any third baseman there is in the game. And, you know, we were fortunate to maybe catch a break there. But once you catch the break, it's kind of what you do with it. And Liam picked us up in a big way. He had a lot of good at-bats against Messick tonight, who's obviously very tough.
4: Liam Hicks goes 2-for-3. With the two RBI, and after the win, chatted with our Buster Olney.
6: Freddie Peralta's velocity was up tonight. What'd you think of his stuff?
7: Unbelievable. I mean, yeah, they call him Fastball Freddie for a reason, and it was working today. Just so happy for him. I mean, he works his butt off to see how good he is right now. This is unbelievable.
6: First pitch strikes is 17 to 24 batters he faced. How important was that and what he was doing tonight?
7: I think that establishes everything. You know, no one likes hitting in a 0-1 count, and it makes it so much tougher. So credit to him for being able to land all kinds of pitches in the zone. That was great.
6: You had a good view of the ground ball hit to Jose.

0: Flores, what was your reaction as you see it go through his legs?
1: I mean, you got to take advantage of those moments when that happens. So, yeah, when I was coming up to the plate, I thought about that. And, I mean, yeah, you don't really see that happen with him. He's such a good player. But luckily, we were able to capitalize.
0: And you get the two-run single. How did that feel?
1: Oh, unbelievable. I mean, yeah, I've been pressing a little bit here, trying to get some hits, trying to help the team win as much as I can. So that felt great.
0: How you feeling about the series 1-1?
1: Yeah, I mean, it's a dogfight. This is a good team we're up against. So every game comes right down to the wire. So it's been a ton of fun, but hopefully we can keep it going.
0: William, thanks.
2: William Hicks, 2-for-3. He had been 1-for-12 with one RBI this postseason. He was dropped to 8th in the order, drove in 2 runs en route to the win for the Rays, 3-1 over the Guardians in Game 2. Cleveland's loss, snapping a 4-game win streak. They are headed home, though, with the series tied at 1. Cleveland manager Stephen Vogt.
3: Yeah, we feel great. Obviously, we would have loved to have taken tonight. That would have been really big. And we had our position and our opportunities to do that. But going home 1-1 to go have 3 games in front of our fans and in Cleveland, we feel really good about that. And we're excited to get it going.
2: He did see, though, Jose Ramirez with that 4th-inning error that led to 3 unearned runs.
3: Yeah, I haven't seen a replay from straight on yet, but what it looked like is took that first hop. Jose kind of got stuck. It looked like he just didn't move his feet. And I don't know if it hit the lip or not on the second hop, but looked like he sat back a little bit with his feet set instead of moving his feet. So tough break right there, and obviously they capitalized.
2: At the plate, Jose Ramirez 1-for-4 with his 49th career postseason hit, but Cleveland comes up short. They lose Game 2, 3-1, series even at a game apiece. Game 3 Thursday from Cleveland, 6 o'clock Eastern. Wednesday, Game 3 of the NLCS. Dodgers heading home after dropping the first 2 in Milwaukee, and L.A. will likely have Shohei Ohtani in the lineup. Manager Dave Roberts saying Ohtani was convicted and adamant that he's close to recovering, so he will be in the lineup for Game 3. He went 0-for-4 with a pair of strikeouts in the 7-4 loss to the Brewers in Game 2 on Monday. Dave Roberts said he would be checking with Ohtani to gauge whether he would continue playing.
4: I did talk to Sho, had a great conversation. He's adamant. He feels good enough to be in there. He's close to finding something with his swing, and I feel great about it. And so, yeah, he wants to be in there and help us win a ball game and win a championship. So great conversation, and I'm excited about having him in there. It's everything. It's the upper body. It's the knee, and he's just not perfect. He's not. But in his words, he's ready to go.
2: Ohtani hasn't homered since August 18th. He's driven in 1 run since then. 11-for-70 with 29 strikeouts to finish the regular season. ESPN insider Tim Kirkchen.
5: Well, I understand it, 3-for-20. He also finished the season in a 13-for-70. And the 24 straight games without a homer ties his longest such streak in his major league career. However, I spoke to 2 major league managers today and asked them point blank, what would you do with Ohtani? And they said, if he's healthy, he has to play. The presence in the order for 1, and it would be embarrassing to take him out of the lineup if he is healthy enough to play. You can't tell me there are 9 better hitters on the Dodgers. So the only way you take him out of the lineup, if he says, my body is killing me, the knee is not responding, and I shouldn't be in there, now they have an excuse to take him out. But as long as he says, I can do this, you have to put him out there because he's the best player most people have ever seen. You can't sit him down in almost a must-win situation.
6: Right. And this, by the way, is not to make any excuses for Shohei Ohtani, but it's not just Shohei Ohtani. LA is 2-for-26 with runners in scoring position.
5: Right, and Andy Páez is 2-for-3. The rest of the team is 0-for-23 with runners in scoring position. So again, Ohtani is swinging the bat right now as badly as I've ever seen. He chased a pitch I've never seen him go after. He looked that bad on it. But this is going to come around. Every time we question this guy, he then seems to follow up and do something really impressive. I'm not suggesting that's going to happen here, but he needs to be in the lineup unless he's too injured to do so.
2: Dodgers trail the best of seven, two games to love. Game three Wednesday. 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Our coverage starts at 7:30 Eastern time. Every pitch of baseball's postseason is here on ESPN Radio. Right now, SportsCenter all night. Speaking of postseasons, the WNBA Finals getting underway this week. Valkyrie's hosting the first two. The Dream, they've been busy trying to find a spot to host in Atlanta since their home court holds about 3,500. Tuesday, we learned games three and four will be at State Farm Arena, home of the Hawks. ESPN's Alexa Philippou.
7: I just got off the phone with Hawks CEO Steve Kunin, and he told me that, look, this is a very complicated situation because you have multiple teams involved, including multiple NBA teams, because the Hawks season opener was involved there. You have different ownership groups for those teams between the W and the NBA. Then you also have multiple TV partners. You have multiple leagues involved. But this was a situation where everyone was kind of rowing in the same direction, and there was a shared commitment to make this work for the Dream fans, and the WNBA as a whole. And so it is a little complicated because you have the league and the networks agreeing to then, as you said, move up game three a day early. Then game four, we have this sort of doubleheader situation, and it sounds like what they're actually going to do is they're going to do a whole kind of flipping their arena situation in between.

0: It's all set up again. They have to even change the broadcast camera. So it sounds like maybe it would be an easy fix if, you know, like us looking from the outside in, but there's a lot of moving parts here to make it work. But there is a sure commitment that even if this is a sort of messy situation, even if it's not perfect, that they wanted to make sure they got it right.
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2: There's only 7 seconds on the clock. There are no timeouts. This is going to end up in a tie if they don't spike it. Wow. It ends up in a tie.
3: Trying to gain more for the kick. Right call is honestly, like, we can go clock it early.
4: I'm happy it wasn't a loss, and I'm sad it wasn't a win. That's how I feel.
1: Dallas played a winless team using an undrafted rookie quarterback. Eagles kicked a go-ahead field goal with 8 seconds left in the game. Giants, Commanders played each other. They were each inside the other's 25 in overtime. Yet none of those four teams in the division won in week five. In Washington, the seat's been warm under Coach Dan Quinn. Sunday's tie there didn't help. Lack of clock management in the end. The game ending without the Commanders able to stop the clock or getting the kicking team on the field. Packers defensive end Micah Parsons on his podcast saying what Jalen Daniels did at the end of the game probably cost Quinn his job. Dan Quinn was the defensive coordinator in Dallas a few years ago when Parsons was there.
5: Jalen Daniels probably cost my man Dan Quinn his job, to be honest with you.
6: That's tough.
5: To be honest with you. And I'm a big Jaden Daniels fan. But the reality is, like, he probably cost a lot of people their jobs this past weekend.
6: So you put none of that on the coaches here?
5: Hey, bro. And all respectfully, we get coached so much on these situations that, like, I'm a defensive player, and it's programmed in me. I know what to do in those situations.
6: 100%.
5: There's no way I'm taking a sack with 14 seconds of no timeouts. Like, and then, like, this is just, and mind you, it would be different if Jaden Daniels was a rookie. This is your third year. This is your third year. You've been to the NFC Championship game. You've been in big moments before. And to me, like, even after sack, you're casually getting up.
1: Micah Parsons on the edge with Micah Parsons. Then there was the Rams and Bills on Monday Night Football, and specifically special teams. Buffalo kicker Tyler Bass, 3 for 3 on field goal attempts. Rams kicker Harrison Mevis missed both of his tries, including one that was blocked in overtime.
7: I thought offensively and defensively we battled, thought some of the coverage units, we did some really good stuff. And in the kicking game, especially, with our PAT field goal, not even close to good enough, it cost us the game tonight.
1: Rams coach Sean McVay, who moved on from his kicker on Tuesday, Ian Rappaport from the NFL Network.
8: Harrison Mevis is out with the Los Angeles Rams. Obviously, you had the block last night. You had the missed field goal earlier. It has been a struggle all season with that unit. They're bringing in Blake Groupie. He was with the Jets practice squad, actually. He spent some time with the Rams himself. They know him well. It's a significant change. And we saw the Sean McVay press conference. That is as real as it gets. You talk about accountability with your team, with players. The media is hearing, players are hearing that as well. They heard him stand up there and go, I needed to be better, and today he made a major change.
1: Rams falling to 2-3 with the loss on Monday Night Football. 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
9: You're probably feeling the pressure of all the expectations.

0: expectations that everyone had for you at the beginning of this season. You were favored to win every game. You're favored to win the Super Bowl. And now the 49ers are undefeated. The Seahawks just lost a close game to them. They're sitting above you in the standings. And you've got injuries. You have to wonder what the vibes are like in the building with the Rams right now based on the results given the expectations this group had before the season. They have to be frustrated.
1: Feeling the pressure to get this group to the postseason and to have them contend for a championship. They came close last year. They lost in the NFC Championship game. This year, they added Myles Garrett, somebody that hasn't had any success once you get to the postseason football. You're talking about Devontae Adams, who's never won a championship. There are guys on this roster that are decorated, that have Hall of Fame resumes, that don't have a Super Bowl ring on their finger. And so I think Sean McVay feels that. Remember, Aaron Donald came back this season for the chance to play with Myles Garrett in hopes of contending for a championship. I got to imagine that Sean McVay feels all of that, and the question then becomes, if the pressure is on him, does that have a trickle-down effect to the rest of his locker room? Are the Rams the best version of themselves, or are they feeling the pressure of the expectations that everybody placed on them coming into this season?
2: That's our Chris Candy. Rams releasing their kicker after that showing on Monday Night Football. As for the Bills, running back James Cook essentially got a strongly worded email. Coach Joe Brady saying there would have to be consequences if his fumbling issues continue. Cook had two fumbles Monday, including one in overtime. That's now four on the season and 11 since the start of last season. Making your mark in your debut. That's next. SportsCenter All Night continues. It's ESPN Radio.
3: 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Arch Manning leads the Longhorns into a pivotal showdown with the Florida Gators. 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
2: You're somewhere in there. Is it clear?
1: Here we go. We got a fight.
3: And it's Peterson that's going to drop the gloves in his NHL debut. He gets a taker to go, and it's Jorian Donovan, whose dad at one point played for the Senators. Peterson, 3, 4, 5, right. Dan Donovan comes back with a couple. He lands a few on Peterson. Peterson shakes it off, lands another couple rights, and they switch to their lefts. Peterson with an uppercut, and a haymaker over the top, follows back with another uppercut. Donovan returning a few, and some more uppercuts from Peterson. A fantastic tilt between two rookies in the National Hockey League. Welcome to the NHL, young man. Blues fans are going to love you.
4: There's mom and dad. Look at mom. She's so disappointed. She needs to take a breath. Get a beer, mom.
1: Go ahead, mom. Order one up. 101 ESPN. Memorable debut there, and it comes in a blowout win.
3: Now there's 12-11 to go here in the third. Suter to the front of the net. He scores! A slapper to the goal. Beats Erson. And the Blues have gone on top 4-1. 12:06 to go. Suter with two in the game.
1: 4-1 there. They go on to a 7-2 win. Three different players scoring two goals for the Blues in the same game for the first time since 2022. Blues, the 7-2 win over the Senators. St. Louis, not the only team putting up seven on Tuesday.
3: Off a face-off, puck picked up here, and failure to clear from Soucy in front of Chance, and they score. Matthew Tkachuk to Brady Tkachuk, and this game is tied. Brady Tkachuk has his first goal as a Panther, and this game is tied at one with 17:33 to go in the second. Seth Jones across, Brady Tkachuk, Seth Jones straight on Matthew in the circle, a shot from Reinhart wide off the end boards, bounces, and they score, and it's Brady Tkachuk completing the hat trick. 3-1 Panthers, a power play goal. Brady Tkachuk, three consecutive goals here in the second period, and the Panthers lead by a pair, and Brady Tkachuk, a hat trick.
1: Natural hat trick for Brady Tkachuk, also picked up an assist in the 7-3 win over the Blue Jackets. Brady Tkachuk, first player in NHL history with a natural hat trick, where his brother assisted on all three. Matthew Tkachuk tying a franchise record with five assists in a game. Panthers beat the Blue Jackets 7-3, 104.3 WQAM with the call. Mammoth and Maple Leafs.
5: Penalty coming up, and it's going to be against Toronto. Here's a 2-on-1 shorthanded. This is Hayden and Stenlin. Hayden shoots, canceled out by Blankenberg. They score! Sergachev shorthanded, and it's 3-0.
1: 3-0 there. Mammoth go on to a 5-4 win over the Maple Leafs. Mammoth 41-0 when scoring at least five goals in a game in their franchise history. KSL Sports Zone with the call. Mammoth a 5-4 win. Five different goal scorers tying their most in a game this season. Maple Leafs scoring two goals after trailing 5-2. Still never been a three-goal comeback win on Frozen Frenzy night. Golden Knights and Predators.
6: Hannafin threw it across the top of the crease, but wide. Out the back door, Coghlan chips it on from distance. 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Hannafin centers, they score! Trevor Connolly, a one-time shot. Vegas leads 4-2 on Trevor Connolly's third goal of the season.
1: Fox Sports 98.9, Golden Knights a 5-2 win over the Predators. Jack Eichel scores for the fourth time this season. He has 13 points on the season, tied with Sebastian Aho for the for third in the NHL behind Connor McDavid and Evan Bouchard. Golden Knights' fifth win in their last six games. They score five in the win over the Predators. Jets score five. They beat the Wild 5-2. Jets four wins in their first six games for the third consecutive season. They won the President's Trophy in the 24-25 season. Missed the playoffs last year. Blackhawks also scoring five. They get past the Penguins 5-3. Patrick Kane reaches 894 career assists. Connor Bedard, first point of the season. Blackhawks get the win, scoring five. The team that would score in overtime gets a fifth goal between the Devils and the Red Wings.
6: Looks to angle one left. Oh, and the pass is behind Arvidsson. The Devils race out. Pass up ahead for Jack. It's a breakaway, Jack, and he scores! Breakaway overtime game-winning goal for Jack Hughes as the Devils defeat the Detroit Red Wings 5-4.
1: Devils Hockey Network, Jack Hughes, 11th career overtime game winner, second most in Devils franchise history. Patrick Elias with 16. Jack Hughes now has 11. Islanders get past the Canucks 3-2. Matthew Schaefer gets 2 assists. 14th career multi-point game.
2: We went up by 2 goals and then they, you know, fought back. So I think we just had to, you know, stick back to our game in that third. Get pucks deep. We can't force plays, but we just got to work them low, get pucks to the net. And, you know, I think we had one good shift there and Palms buried that one to go up. So then we got a, you know, power play at the end of the game. And I think we just had to end it there, play hard D-zone and, you know, just play our Islanders hockey.
1: Islanders with a 3-2 win over the Canucks. Heading home, all evened up. That's next. It's ESPN Radio.
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12: Hey, it's Matt Jones coming up Wednesday. I'm Matt Myron. 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I'll be on the road. 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
1: Where does the NLCS head from here, even with a two-game lead for the Brewers? That's coming up on Unsportsmanlike. 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
1: Rams make a roster change, releasing their kicker as part of the fallout from the Monday Night Football loss. Shohei Ohtani will be in the lineup for Game 3 of the NLCS. ALCS moves to Ohio after a split in Florida.
2: The pitch. Ground ball up the middle. Wells, the shortstop there behind the bag, throws to first, and the ball game is over. Brian Baker remains perfect, closing games for the Rays here in the postseason, and Tampa Bay wins it 3-1. This best of seven ALCS heads to Cleveland, Ohio, tied one game apiece.
1: Rays even the series. They are 4-0 in franchise history when they dropped the opener of a best-of-seven series. You heard Game 2 here on ESPN Radio. Mike Cousins had the call. Back to the Trop. Mike?
2: Thank you, Jay. Jose Ramirez is at the center of everything that has to do with Cleveland baseball over the last 15 years. On Tuesday night, though, it was on the wrong side of things for the Cleveland Guardians. A two-out error in the fourth that led to three unearned runs by the Tampa Bay Rays. Final score was the Rays 3, the Guardians 1, and that ties the series one game apiece.
3: Yeah, and it was a hard chopper by Williamson that one ball hits dirt, and you're taught this when you're young, when you're playing professional baseball. You charge automatically. You go in and you straddle that one. Jose Ramirez hesitated. And when he was going to make a play that he makes usually with his eyes closed, that hesitation cost him. He stayed flat-footed, came up early, and did not have the ball in hand. And that just opened the floodgates for the Tampa Bay Rays as they took advantage of not one, but two more runs and put a three spot in that fourth inning.
2: Rays starter Freddy Peralta was not perfect, but he was excellent. Six innings scoreless, four hits, two walks, six strikeouts. There weren't clean innings for Freddy Peralta. In fact, the Guardians stranded nine throughout the course of the game. But as Freddy Peralta, once known as Fastball Freddy with the Brewers, became Changeup Freddy this year with the Rays, he reverted to his old successful ways, throwing that pitch almost three quarters of the time tonight.
3: And he had control of it. He pitched upstairs with it. The extension was fabulous. But most importantly, the velocity was there, and he was able to sustain that velocity. A lot of foul balls against Freddy Peralta, but he did not bend at all. And usually you see guys bend and not break. This guy didn't bend. One hitter, Nathaniel Lowe, had a 2-0 count on Freddy Peralta. That was the only 2-0 count. And oh, by the way, when he got the 2-0, he said, okay, ya basta, enough. He ended up striking out Lowe as well.
2: The only Guardians run came in the seventh. Chase DeLauder with an RBI double. He remains fabulous. His first postseason strikeout tonight. But other than that, the RBI double, two walks. So he got the job done. The rest of the offense did not come through. And on the capping end of things, Brian Baker, the closer for the Rays, he's 4-for-4 in save opportunities and has yet to allow a hit in the postseason.
3: It's an uncomfortable at-bat versus both righties and lefties. And he was economical as well, being able to get outs, quick, easy, day off tomorrow. Now Kevin Cash can have him possibly for two of the three games in Cleveland, but it's not going to be easy for the Tampa Bay Rays in Cleveland. They have a lot of confidence there. They play well, and Jose Ramirez is going to play with a chip on his shoulder.
2: On Tuesday night at Tropicana Field, the Rays win 3-1 over the Guardians, tying the best-of-seven series at one game apiece. The winner of Game 3, historically speaking, in a best-of-seven, goes on to take the series 70% of the time. And Game 3 is on ESPN Radio Thursday night. For Eduardo Perez, I'm Mike Cousins, right here on your home for every pitch of the postseason. 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
1: All right, Mike, well done. At the Trop, the series is tied at a game apiece. The Guardians lost, snapping a four-game win streak, was tied for their second longest in playoff history. The three runs they allowed, all unearned. They're the seventh team to allow at least three runs in a postseason game, all unearned. It's the first since the Brewers did it in 2008 in the division series against the Phillies. Speaking of the Brewers, NLCS returns on Wednesday. Brewers taking the first two at home against the Dodgers. Game 3 in L.A., and we will see Shohei Ohtani. Manager Dave Roberts saying Ohtani was convicted and adamant that he's close to recovering from his slump. So he will be in the lineup for game three.
4: To be clear, it was never a benching. It was more of giving him, it's kind of what we did with Freddie in 2024. In 2024, he was ailing, wasn't feeling great. Give him a couple days, potentially, to then reset. He ends up winning the MVP in the World Series. So it's more of, hey, man, if you're not feeling good enough that you can feel like you can perform up to your ability, then we'll pivot. We'll give you a couple days. And talking to him, he feels like he's close to finding something and was close yesterday in finding something mechanically. With that, I'm excited. So I'm all about it, and so he'll be in there.
1: Ohtani 0 for 4 with a couple of strikeouts in the game 2 loss on Monday. He's been in the slump since his last home run, August 18th. 3 for 20 in the postseason, but will be in the game 3 lineup for the Dodgers. As for how Brewers manager Pat Murphy sees it.
5: I mean, we remember vividly at this time last year that he, maybe had the best baseball game ever played the day he pitched against us and, you know, hit a home run every time up, it seemed like. You know, it's like, well, you can't forget that, his capabilities, whatever. But still, all that being said, you know how tough it is to execute what he did? You still have to go at him. You have to go at everybody.
1: Speaking of those feelings from a year ago, the series between these two teams, did the feeling that the Brewers had when they left L.A. last year stay with them?
5: 2 years ago in 24, we gave up the home run to Alonso when we had the series one and whatever inning that was, ninth inning. Alonso hits the homer and puts them ahead, and we were shell-shocked. And I announced at that time, look, guys, somehow, I don't know how, but somehow this is going to help us. The awareness of that and what can happen. Somehow this is going to help us. The next year, we came here and off an incredibly emotional division series and didn't have to play that wild card series. So we took a step in the right direction and then won that whatever divisional series. And I said at the end, hey guys, remember this. It hurts. Remember it. I think they remembered so far. It seems like they remembered and they're not going to roll over. You know, they're going to put up a fight.
1: And as for what he's told the team about being 2 wins away this year from the World Series?
5: When you're climbing a mountain, the way I look at it, you're climbing a mountain and you're getting really close to the top. And when you are, usually that path narrows a little bit. You know what I mean? It's not as wide. When you start the mountain, it seems like this wide. And then as you get closer and closer, most mountains are like that. And I think as you get closer, you just got to keep your footing, keep your head down, make sure you keep your footing. And you can't look too far ahead. When you look up for the prize, oh, where's the top? You might step in a crack or a pothole, right? You got to just keep your head down and go forward. You know, adversity's coming. You know, all that kind of stuff could possibly come whenever. Just keep responding, keep your head down, and keep going. The belief had to be there at some point. You know, like they didn't just wake up yesterday morning or this morning and say, oh, you know, we could do this thing. You know, I think their belief has been there. You know, Yelich just spoke openly about it. I think the guys followed the lead. Contreras has spoke openly about it. This is what we're doing. But you got to keep your head down and take each step.
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6: Bass lines it up. Snap by Ferguson, hold by Doman, kick on the way! And it is good! And the Bills have won it in overtime! Tyler Bass from 45 yards out lifts the Bills to a dramatic 37-34 overtime victory.
1: We saw it on Monday Night Football. 97 Rock with the call. Bills escape with the win after blocking what would have been a game-winning field goal from the Rams. Rams fall to 2-3 with the loss. ESPN analyst Mina Kimes.
7: I'm not worried. Obviously, they're going to go undefeated. But

0: I think this offense is fine, and I think the defense, honestly, given the fact they're still missing their best player, Myles Garrett, they've been quite good over the course of the season, and I do think they're going to get even better and better as the season goes on, especially if Garrett returns healthy and looks anything like he has in recent years. But this special teams problem in Los Angeles, it's concerning because it's not just a problem this season. This has been now the fatal flaw of this team for multiple seasons, even thinking back to the championship game, you know, in the playoffs. They just had these issues crop up over and over. It's not just blocked field goals. It's returns. It's punts. It's all of it. And they've tried to make changes. They hired a new special teams coordinator this year, but it seems like it's not getting better anytime soon. And as you know, in these important games, in these big games, especially when it goes to overtime in the postseason, all three phases matter. And if they can't fix special teams, that is a serious area of concern.
1: Rams make a change on special teams, releasing kicker Harrison Mevis on Tuesday. ESPN's Dan Graziano.
2: They're 2-3. They're lucky they're not 1-4. They should have lost the Eagles last week. That's what I'm saying, the real issues. Every team has issues to solve. The Rams were not exempt from that just because they had a monster offseason, and that's what we are seeing. I'm watching Greg Rousseau block a kick in overtime, and I'm thinking to myself, pretty cool if your best pass rusher plays.
3: Right.
2: And the Rams guy is out for we don't know how long, and they haven't really had him all season. Aaron Donald made an impact last night, but he's played in three of their five games, and frankly, at times, he's looked like a guy that didn't play the last 2 years. Their left tackle threw a punch after this game.
4: That was crazy.
2: I doubt he'll be playing next week when they face the Cardinals, who they should beat, but it's a division game. Look, the Rams, I think, ultimately will be a good team, but they are an older team. They are a little bit of a top-heavy, thinner kind of roster, and that stuff shows up when you start getting into these games. That was my only point all summer with the Rams. Not that I think they're going to be bad, but I think just like every other team in the league, they're actually going to have to earn it, and that's what we're seeing.
1: And Dan, touching on that other fallout from the Monday night matchup, that little dust-up in midfield as players were milling around post-game, exchanging jerseys, Bills linebacker Bradley Chubb, Rams tackle Alaric Jackson exchanging words, and then Jackson took a swing. And it is costing him 2 games without pay, suspended by the NFL on Tuesday. ESPN analyst Jeff Saturday.
5: Can't do it, man. After the game, jerseys are off. We're all done. Why are you hanging around? Go to the locker room. Yeah. Like, these kind of things are such a waste. I don't know how many games you know he's going to get suspended.
6: Sure.
5: I mean, we just saw a guy who gets caught up in a ruckus on the sideline. There's 30 dudes around grabbing him, and he headbutts, and he's getting kicked out for a game. You know, throwing a punch after a game, you're going to get games. It's such a waste. He's such a valuable asset to that team. Tony Dungy used to say it best. Jim Moore, Jim Caldwell, all my coaches, you say, there is not a player on their sideline that's as important as you are for our team. Jackson, that's exactly, nobody on their team is nearly as important as what you are to that Rams organization. You can't make decisions like that. You can't go swing. And now, ultimately, we all pay the price because you lost your head in that moment. Just can't have it. Can't do it.
1: And as a result, Jackson gets the suspension. He's eligible to appeal under the CBA. The team says they understand Jackson will do so. SportsCenter All Night, ESPN Radio. College football with some big matchups this weekend. UCLA, though, going to be shorthanded. Looks like for the rest of the season, ESPN's Pete Thamel.
7: Nico Iemaleava is dealing with a knee injury. The expectation is that he will miss the rest of the season. That has not been made official. Bob Chesney was waiting, he said yesterday, for UCLA's doctors to take a look at Nico. But obviously, he took that awkward fall, and they wanted to get retested before they said anything officially. But it looks like it's going to be Ty Diefenbach's show going forward. Now, look, Bob Chesney made clear that Madden Iemaleava, Nico's younger brother, is in the mix to get reps, and if Ty Diefenbach struggles, Madden Iemaleava could end up getting snaps for UCLA. But for now, the expectation is no more Nico the rest of the year, and it'll be Ty Diefenbach to keep the undefeated Bruins on the unlikely playoff hunt.
1: And this weekend, giving us a handful of impressive matchups, Notre Dame, BYU, one of them. What do the Irish need to prove? ESPN's Booger McFarland.
8: Competition hasn't been very good so far, so I want to see CJ Carr. I want to see him against a tight defense, especially playing man coverage. I want to see if Notre Dame can run the football. You lose Jeremiah Love, you lose Jadarian Price. Can you run the football against big-time competition? And their Achilles heel on defense last year was rushing the passer. Can Boubacar Traore and the rest of his defensive line mates, can they get after the quarterback? Everything that we thought we knew about Notre Dame, we still need to see it against big-time competition. And like it or not, this will be their first big test of the season. No disrespect.

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1: 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NBA preseason is continuing this week. Lakers-Warriors meeting on Tuesday. Walker Kessler, 11 points in his L.A. debut. ESPN's Dave McMenamin.
2: Obviously, the Lakers are used to having momentum from their big man in the middle, right? You go back to Kareem Abdul-Jabbar, Wilt Chamberlain, George Mikan, Shaquille O'Neal, Pau Gasol, Anthony Davis, on and on and on. And they're hoping that the 7'2" Kessler can be the defensive anchor for a team that was 19th in defensive rating last year. Certainly, he already, you know, hurt that pinky blocking his shot by hitting his pinky against the backboard. They hope he can block shots and just try to stay a little healthier when the game starts to count.
3: J.J. Redick hasn't shared who will round out the starting five. How's Redick figuring that out?
2: It's been a little disjointed, in J.J. Redick's words, about as he's tried to evaluate these pieces because of some cascading injuries, knick-knack injuries, but still he hasn't had the luxury of having all his guys available.

0: at one time. He hopes that he can really mix and match some of these players and see what will fit best. Like, obviously, next to Austin Reaves and Luka Doncic, you're going to want to have a 3-and-D threat. So that's why they've been looking at guys like Zaire Williams, Matisse Thybulle. Jake LaRavia was a longtime starter last year. He's shooting 6-for-11 from three in preseason thus far. That was kind of one of the knocks on his game last year, that he was very durable, played all 82 games, but didn't consistently hit the outside shot. And there's also second-year forward Adu Thiro, who's been very intriguing, had a very good summer. He's maybe the best athlete on this Lakers roster. And, you know, there's an outside chance that they want to have him in there because he can not only be a staunch defensive player, but also be a lob threat above the rim for Luka Doncic.
1: NBA regular season right around the corner. 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ESPN Radio back to the ice. Flames double up the Ducks 4-2. Calgary getting its first win this season, snapping a five-game losing streak to start the season. Bruins on the road double up the Sharks 6-3 in San Jose. Avs edge the Stars 3-2. Colorado with 29 goals scored this season, tied for the third most through their first six games of a season in franchise history, and their most since relocating to Colorado in 1995. Canadiens get past the Sabres in a shootout. Rangers a 4-1 win over the Lightning. Tampa Bay's second loss this season. Both of them coming against the Rangers on the road. They've allowed more goals to the Rangers than the other four teams they've played combined. The night, not all bad for Tampa Bay, though.
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3: How good is that? Are you not entertained?
2: Number five.
1: The ALCS is now a best of five. Guardians and Rays wind up splitting the first two with the Toronto.
4: Biggest at bat of the night after an error on Ramirez. Left on left. He drops into the gap right center field. That's a base hit. Simpson scores. Williamson touches home coming in from second. And Liam Hicks with a two-out, two-run single in the last of the fourth. We were tied 0-0, and now it's 3-0 Tampa Bay.
2: Number four.
1: For Tampa Bay area fans, Rays were playing at home. Lightning were not. They lose in New York to the Rangers, part of Tuesday's full slate of hockey, the Frozen Frenzy in Detroit on the Devils Hockey Network. There was a 4-4 game in overtime.
4: Looks to angle one left, oh, and the pass is behind Arvidsson, and the Devils race out. Pass up ahead for Jack. It's a breakaway, Jack, and he scores! Breakaway overtime, game-winning goal for Jack Hughes. The Devils defeat the Detroit Red Wings 5-4.
2: Number three.
1: In Raleigh, Hurricanes rally in the third against Washington. 99-9 the fan.
5: Is Carolina going to work out in front? Svechnikov, he scores! It's a power play goal! What a backhand! And that is how you cash in. It's 3-2 Carolina.
2: Number two.
1: In Philly, Kraken come away with a win over the Flyers in a shootout. A game that also featured a milestone moment in the second. 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
6: Down for Samoskevich to the high slot. Olivainen shoots. Scores! Ville Olivainen, his first goal in the National Hockey League, has given the Kraken a 2-0 lead with 11:06 to play in the second period.
2: Number one.
1: Ottavainen had one for the Kraken in Philly there, while in Columbus, one guy would score the first three for the Panthers. 4-3 WQAM.
6: Seth Jones straight on Matthew in the circle. A shot from Reinhart wide off the end boards. Bounces and they score. And it's Brady Tkachuk completing the hat trick. 3-1 Panthers, a power play goal. Brady Tkachuk, three consecutive goals here in the second period. And the Panthers lead by a pair. And Brady Tkachuk, a hat trick.
1: With his brother Matthew assisting on all three of those goals. In fact, Matthew Tkachuk tying a franchise record with five assists in the Panthers' win over the Blue Jackets. Baseball, Rays, Guardians tied up at a game apiece. Brewers up 2-0 on the Dodgers. L.A. says they will have Shohei Ohtani in the lineup for Game 3 tonight. It's been a up-and-down season. A lot of downs for Ohtani. Steve Mason from ESPN 710 LA.
7: Now, I think that what we're seeing from Shohei is the byproduct of trying to do both, trying to pitch and trying to hit. I think that was a mistake this year. Maybe his days of doing that are over, or at least they should be very, very limited. Shohei should not be starting at the beginning of the season. You work him in starting in August, so he's usable. But too many innings, and I think this is the byproduct of trying to do both.
1: Hasn't homered since mid-August. Mistakes have been costly. We learned that in Game 2 at the Trop. We'll have more on that next. 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
18: 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Stroud and the Texans look to take down Trevor Lawrence and the Jaguars. 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
2: 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We have Game 2 of the ALCS between the Guardians and Rays.
3: Biggest at bat of the night after an error on Ramirez. Left on left. He drops it.

0: latest with Shohei Ohtani and the Dodgers as they get ready for Game 3 down 0-2.
1: To be clear, it was never a benching. It was more of, hey, man, if you're not feeling good enough that you can feel like you can perform up to your ability, then we'll pivot. We'll give you a couple days. And so he'll be in there.
0: All 32 NHL teams are in action for the Frozen Frenzy.
2: It's in the Devils race out. Pass up ahead for Jack. It's a breakaway, Jack, and he scores! Breakaway overtime. Game-winning goal for Jack Hughes.
0: Plus, the football world reacts to a classic between the Bills and the Rams.
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4: 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Will baseball's best player be playing baseball this week? That's straight ahead. NLCS resumes on Wednesday. Tuesday, the ALCS in the spotlight. Guardians taking the series opener on the road in St. Petersburg. As for game two at the Trop, it was scoreless to the fourth.
5: Count is 2-1. Here it comes. Swinging a grounder, third base. Ramirez, and it gets by Jose Ramirez into left field. The Rays are on the board as Mesa scores. Simpson goes to third, and Williamson is into second base. It's the Rays 1, the Guardians nothing in the bottom of the fourth as the ball got by the Cleveland cornerstone at third, Jose Ramirez.
4: Rays breaking through, taking advantage of that error, and Tampa Bay was not done.
5: Second and third with two out for Liam Hicks. Biggest at bat of the night after an error on Ramirez. Left on left. He drives into the gap right center field. That's a base hit. Simpson scores. Williamson touches home coming in from second. And Liam Hicks with a two-out, two-run single in the last of the fourth. We were tied 0-0, and now it's 3-0 Tampa Bay.
4: Rays out in front by three. Unearned runs, all of them. Then the Rays starter does his job.
5: 3-2 again. Swing and a miss, strike three. Change up for Freddy Peralta. He pumps his fist, pounds it against his chest as he walks off with very likely his last pitch of the night.
4: Cleveland would get on the scoreboard with an RBI double in the seventh, but that's as close as the Guardians would get.
5: The pitch. Ground ball up the middle. Wells, the shortstop there behind the bag. Throws to first, and the ball game is over. Brian Baker remains perfect. Closing games for the Rays here in the postseason. And Tampa Bay wins it 3-1. This best of seven ALCS heads to Cleveland, Ohio, tied one game apiece.
4: Mike Cousins calling it here on ESPN Radio. 3-1 the final. First two are split at the Trop. The Rays even the series. They are 4-0 in franchise history when trailing 1-0 in a best of seven. They're the only unbeaten franchise. They get 300 runs in the fourth en route to the win. Tampa Bay manager Kevin Cash.
6: Yeah, big knock by Liam Hicks there after the one run came in through the air, but put some pressure on the defense. I mean, Jose Ramirez is as good as any third baseman there is in the game. And, you know, we were fortunate to maybe catch a break there. But once you catch the break, it's kind of what you do with it. And Liam picked us up in a big way. He had a lot of good at-bats against Messick tonight, who's obviously very tough.
4: Liam Hicks goes 2-for-3. With the two RBI, and after the win, chatted with our Buster Olney.
7: Freddy Peralta's velocity was up tonight. What'd you think of his stuff?
8: Unbelievable. I mean, yeah, they call him Fastball Freddy for a reason, and it was working today. Just so happy for him. I mean, he works his butt off. To see how good he is right now, this is unbelievable.
7: First pitch strikes is 17 to 24 batters he faced. How important was that and what he was doing tonight?
8: I think that establishes everything. You know, no one likes hitting in a 0-1 count, and it makes it so much tougher. So credit to him for being able to land all kinds of pitches in the zone. That was great.
7: You had a good view of the ground ball hit to Jose Ramirez. What was your reaction? Did you see it go going through his legs?
8: I mean, you got to take advantage of those moments when that happens. So, yeah, when I was coming up to the plate, I thought about that. And, I mean, yeah, you don't really see that happen with him. He's such a good player. But luckily, we were able to capitalize.
7: And you get the two-run single. How did that feel?
8: Oh, unbelievable. I mean, yeah, I've been pressing a little bit here, trying to get some hits, trying to help the team win as much as I can. So that felt great.
7: How you feeling about the series 1-1?
8: Yeah, I mean, it's a dogfight. This is a good team we're up against. So every game comes right down to the wire. So it's been a ton of fun, but hopefully we can keep it going.
7: Liam, thanks.
4: Liam Hicks, 2-for-3. He had been 1-for-12 with one RBI this postseason. He was dropped to 8th in the order, drove in 2 runs en route to the win for the Rays, 3-1 over the Guardians in Game 2. Cleveland's loss, snapping a 4-game win streak. They are headed home, though, with the series tied at 1. Cleveland manager Stephen Vogt.
9: Yeah, we feel great. Obviously, we would have loved to have taken tonight. That would have been really big. And we had our position and our opportunities to do that. But going home 1-1 to go have 3 games in front of our fans and in Cleveland, we feel really good about that. And we're excited to get it going.
4: He did see, though, Jose Ramirez with that 4th-inning error that led to 3 unearned runs.
9: Yeah, I haven't seen a replay from straight on yet, but what it looked like is took that first hop, Jose kind of got stuck. It looked like he just didn't move his feet. And I don't know if it hit the lip or not on the second hop, but kind of looked like he sat back a little bit with his feet set instead of moving his feet. So tough break right there, and obviously they capitalized.
4: At the plate, Jose Ramirez 1-for-4 with his 49th career postseason hit, but Cleveland comes up short. They lose Game 2, 3-1, series even at a game apiece. Game 3 Thursday from Cleveland, 6 o'clock Eastern. Wednesday, Game 3 of the NLCS. Dodgers heading home after dropping the first 2 in Milwaukee. And L.A. will likely have Shohei Ohtani in the lineup. Manager Dave Roberts saying Ohtani was convicted and adamant that he's close to recovering, so he will be in the lineup for Game 3. He went 0-for-4 with a pair of strikeouts in the 7-4 loss to the Brewers in Game 2 on Monday. Dave Roberts said he would be checking with Ohtani to gauge whether he would continue playing.
10: I did talk to Shohei, had a great conversation. He's adamant. He feels good enough to be in there. He's close to finding something with his swing, and I feel great about it. And so, yeah, he wants to be in there and help us win a ball game and win a championship. So great conversation, and I'm excited about having him in there. It's everything. It's the upper body. It's the knee, and he's just not perfect. He's not. But in his words, he's ready to go.
4: Ohtani hasn't homered since August 18th. He's driven in 1 run since then. 11-for-70 with 29 strikeouts to finish the regular season. ESPN insider Tim Kirkchen.
11: Well, I understand it, 3-for-20. He also finished the season in a 13-for-70. And the 24 straight games without a homer ties his longest such streak in his Major League career. However, I spoke to 2 Major League managers today and asked them point blank, what would you do with Ohtani? And they said, if he's healthy, he has to play. The presence in the order for one, and it would be embarrassing to take him out of the lineup if he is healthy enough to play. You can't tell me there are 9 better hitters on the Dodgers. So the only way you take him out of the lineup, if he says, my body is killing me, the knee is not responding, and I shouldn't be in there, now they have an excuse to take him out. But as long as he says, I can do this, you have to put him out there because he's the best player most people have ever seen. You can't sit him down in almost a must-win situation.
12: Right. And this, by the way, is not to make any excuses for Shohei Ohtani, but it's not just Shohei Ohtani. LA is 2-for-26 with runners in scoring position.
11: Right, and Andy Páez is 2-for-3. The rest of the team is 0-for-23 with runners in scoring position. So again, Ohtani is swinging the bat right now as badly as I've ever seen. He chased a pitch I've never seen him go after. He looked that bad on it. But this is going to come around. Every time we question this guy, he then seems to follow up and do something something really impressive. I'm not suggesting that's going to happen here, but he needs to be in the lineup unless he's too injured to do so.
4: Dodgers trail the best of seven, two games to Love. Game three Wednesday. It's here on ESPN Radio. Our coverage starts at 7:30 Eastern time. Every pitch of baseball's postseason is here on ESPN Radio. Right now, SportsCenter all night. Speaking of postseasons, the WNBA Finals getting underway this week. Valkyries hosting the first two. The Dream, they've been busy trying to find a spot to host in Atlanta since their home court holds about 3,500. Tuesday, we learned games three and four will be at State Farm Arena, home of the Hawks. ESPN's Alexa Philippou.
13: I just got off the phone with Hawks CEO Steve Kunin, and he told me that, look, this is a very complicated situation because you have multiple teams involved, including multiple NBA teams, because the Hawks season opener was involved there. You have different ownership groups for those teams between the W and the NBA. Then you also have multiple TV partners. You have multiple leagues involved. But this was a situation where everyone was kind of rowing in the same direction, and there was a shared commitment to make this work for the Dream fans, and the WNBA as a whole. And so it is a little complicated because you have the league and the networks agreeing to then, as you said, move up game three a day early. Then game four, we have this sort of doubleheader situation, and it sounds like what they're actually going to do is they're going to do a whole kind of flipping their arena situation in between this WNBA Finals game and the Hawks season opener. I asked that it takes 3+ hours to actually change out the court. They're going to go from the Dream's court to the Hawks court. They have to then get the seats all set up again. They have to even change the broadcast camera. So it sounds like maybe it would be an easy fix if, you know, like for us looking from the outside in, but there's a lot of moving parts here to make it work. But there was a sure commitment that even if this is a sort of messy situation, even if it's not perfect, that they wanted to make sure they got it right.
4: WNBA Finals begin Saturday with the best of seven between the Valkyries and the Dream. SportsCenter all night, ESPN Radio.
14: There's only 7 seconds on the clock. There are no timeouts. This is going to end up in a tie if they don't spike it. Wow. It ends up in a tie.
15: Trying to gain more for the kick. The right call is honestly that we can go clock it early.
16: I'm happy it wasn't a loss, and I'm sad it wasn't a win. That's how I feel.
4: Dallas played a winless team using an undrafted rookie quarterback. Eagles kicked a go-ahead field goal with 8 seconds left in the game. Giants, Commanders played each other. They were each inside the other's 25 in overtime. Yet none of those four teams in the division won in week five. In Washington, the seat's been warm under coach Dan Quinn. Sunday's tie there didn't help. Lack of clock management in the end. The game ending without the Commanders able to stop the clock or getting the kicking team on the field. Packers defensive end Micah Parsons on his podcast saying what Jalen Daniels did at the end of the game probably cost Quinn his job. Dan Quinn was the defensive coordinator in Dallas a few years ago when Parsons was there.
17: Jalen Daniels probably cost my man Dan Quinn his job, to be honest with you.
18: That's tough.
17: To be honest with you. And I'm a big Jalen Daniels fan. But the reality is, like, he probably cost a lot of people their jobs this past weekend.
18: So you put none of that on the coaches here?
17: Hey, bro, and all respectfully, we get coached so much on these situations that, like, I'm a defensive player, and it's programmed in me. I know what to do in those situations.
18: 100%.
17: There's no way I'm taking a sack with 14 seconds of no timeouts. Like, and then, like, this is just, and mind you, it would be different if Jaden Daniels was a rookie. This is your third year. You've been to the NFC Championship game. You've been in big moments before. And to me, like, even after sack, you're casually getting up.
4: Micah Parsons on the edge with Micah Parsons. Then there was the Rams and Bills on Monday Night Football, and specifically special teams. Buffalo kicker Tyler Bass, 3 for 3 on field goal attempts. Rams kicker Harrison Mevis missed both of his tries, including one that was blocked in overtime.
19: I thought offensively and defensively we battled, thought some of the coverage units, we did some really good stuff. And in the kicking game, especially, with our PAT field goal, not even close to good enough, it cost us the game tonight.
4: Rams coach Sean McVay, who moved on from his kicker on Tuesday, Ian Rappaport from the NFL Network.
20: Harrison Mevis is out with the Los Angeles Rams. Obviously, you had the block last night. You had the missed field goal earlier. It has been a struggle all season with that unit. They're bringing in Blake Groupie. He was with the Jets practice squad, actually. He spent some time with the Rams himself. They know him well. It's a significant change, and we saw the Sean McVay press conference. That is as real as it gets. You talk about accountability with your team, with players. The media is hearing, players are hearing that as well. They heard him stand up there and go, I needed to be better, and today he made a major change.
4: Rams falling to 2-3 with the loss on Monday Night Football. Earlier on Unsportsmanlike, our Michelle Smallman.
1: You're probably feeling the pressure of all the expectations that everyone had for you at the beginning of this season. You were favored to win every game. You're favored to win the Super Bowl. And now the 49ers are undefeated. The Seahawks just lost a close game to them. They're sitting above you in the standings. And you've got injuries. You have to wonder what the vibes are like in the building with the Rams right now based on the results given the expectations this group had before the season. They have
21: to
1: be frustrated.
21: Feeling the pressure to get this group to the postseason and to have them contend for a championship. They came close last year. They lost in the NFC Championship game. This year, they added Myles Garrett, somebody that hasn't had any success once you get to the postseason football. You're talking about Devontae Adams, who's never won a championship. There are guys on this roster that are decorated, that have Hall of Fame resumes, that don't have a Super Bowl ring on their finger. And so I think Sean McVay feels that. Remember, Aaron Donald came back this season for the chance to play with Myles Garrett in hopes of contending for a championship. I got to imagine that Sean McVay feels all of that. And the question then becomes, if the pressure is on him, does that have a trickle-down effect to the rest of his locker room? Are the Rams the best version of themselves, or are they feeling the pressure of the expectations that everybody placed on them coming into this season?
4: That's our Chris Candy. Rams releasing their kicker after that showing on Monday Night Football. As for the Bills, running back James Cook essentially got a strongly worded email. Coach Joe Brady saying there would have to be consequences if his fumbling issues continue. Cook had two fumbles Monday, including one in overtime. That's now four on the season and 11 since the start of last season. Making your mark in your debut. That's next. 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
0: 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Now the 6th-ranked Crimson Tide head to Knoxville, where 101,000 fans and the 14th-ranked Volunteers await. 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
28: Hey, it's Dola coming up Wednesday. 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
2: You're somewhere in there. Is it clear?
1: 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We got a fight.
3: And it's Peterson that's going to drop the gloves in his NHL debut. He gets a taker to go, and it's Jorian Donovan, whose dad at one point played for the Senators. Peterson, 3-4-5, rights. Dan Donovan comes back with a couple. He lands a few on Peterson. Peterson shakes it off, lands another couple rights, and they switch to their lefts. Peterson with an uppercut and a haymaker over the top. Follows back with another uppercut. Donovan returning a few and some more uppercuts from Peterson. A fantastic tilt between two rookies in the National Hockey League. Welcome to the NHL, young man. Blues fans are going to love you.
4: There's mom and dad. Look at mom. She's so disappointed. She needs to take a breath. Get a beer, mom.
1: Go ahead, mom. Order one up. 101 ESPN. Memorable debut there, and it comes in a blowout win.
3: Now there's 12-11 to go here in the third. Suter to the front of the net. He scores! A slapper to the goal! Beats Erson, and the Blues have gone on top 4-1. 12:06 to go. Suter with two in the game.
1: 4-1 there. They go on to a 7-2 win. Three different players scoring two goals for the Blues in the same game for the first time since 2022. Blues, the 7-2 win over the Senators. St. Louis, not the only team putting up seven on Tuesday.
3: Off a face-off, puck picked up here, and failure to clear from Soucy in front of chance, and they score. Matthew Tkachuk to Brady Tkachuk, and this game is tied. Brady Tkachuk has his first goal as a Panther, and this game is tied at one with 17:33 to go in the second. Seth Jones across, Brady Tkachuk, Seth Jones straight on Matthew in the circle, a shot from Reinhart wide off the end boards, bounces, and they score, and it's Brady Tkachuk completing the hat trick. 3-1 Panthers, a power play goal. Brady Tkachuk, three consecutive goals here in the second period, and the Panthers lead by a pair, and Brady Tkachuk, a hat trick.
1: Natural hat trick for Brady Tkachuk, also picked up an assist in the 7-3 win over the Blue Jackets. Brady Tkachuk, first player in NHL history with a natural hat trick, where his brother assisted on all three. Matthew Tkachuk tying a franchise record with five assists in a game. Panthers beat the Blue Jackets 7-3, 104.3 WQAM with the call. Mammoth and Maple Leafs.
5: Penalty coming up, and it's going to be against Toronto. Here's a 2-on-1 shorthanded. This is Hayden and Stenlund. Hayden shoots, canceled out by Blankenberg. They score! Sergachev shorthanded, and it's 3-0.
1: 3-0 there. Mammoth go on to a 5-4 win over the Maple Leafs. Mammoth 41-0 when scoring at least five goals in a game in their franchise history. KSL Sports Zone with the call. Mammoth a 5-4 win. Five different goal scorers tying their most in a game this season. Maple Leafs scoring two goals after trailing 5-2. Still never been a three-goal comeback win on Frozen Frenzy night. Golden Knights and Predators.
6: Hannafin threw it across the top of the crease, but wide. 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Hannafin centers, they score! Trevor Connolly, a one-time shot. Vegas leads 4-2 on Trevor Connolly's third goal of the season.
1: Fox Sports 98.9, Golden Knights a 5-2 win over the Predators. Jack Eichel scores for the fourth time this season. He has 13 points on the season, tied with Sebastian Aho for third in the NHL behind Connor McDavid and Evan Bouchard. Golden Knights' fifth win in their last six games. They score five in the win over the Predators. Jets score five. They beat the Wild 5-2. Jets four wins in their first six games for the third consecutive season. They won the President's Trophy in the 24-25 season, missed the playoffs last year. Blackhawks also scoring five. They get past the Penguins 5-3. Patrick Kane reaches 894 career assists. Connor Bedard, first point of the season. Blackhawks get the win, scoring five. The team that would score in overtime gets a fifth goal between the Devils and the Red Wings.
3: Looks to angle one left. Oh, and the pass is behind Arvidsson. The Devils race out. Pass up ahead for Jack. It's a breakaway, Jack, and he scores! Breakaway overtime. Game-winning goal for Jack Hughes as the Devils defeat the Detroit Red Wings 5-4.
1: Devils Hockey Network, Jack Hughes, 11th career overtime game winner, second most in Devils franchise history. Patrick Elias with 16. Jack Hughes now has 11. Islanders get past the Canucks 3-2. Matthew Schaefer gets 2 assists, 14th career multi-point game.
7: We went up by 2 goals and then they, you know, fought back. So I think we just had to, you know, stick back to our game in that third, get pucks deep. We can't force plays, but we just got to work them low, get pucks to the net. And, you know, I think we had one good shift there and Tom's buried that one to go up. So then we got a, you know, power play at the end of the game. And I think we just had to end it there, play hard D-zone and, you know, just play our Islanders hockey.
1: Islanders with a 3-2 win over the Canucks. Heading home, all evened up. That's next. 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
1: Where does the NLCS head from here, even with a two-game lead for the Brewers? That's coming up on Unsports. Well, like Evan Kidd.

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0: Rams make a roster change, releasing their kicker as part of the fallout from the Monday Night Football loss. Shohei Ohtani will be in the lineup for Game 3 of the NLCS. ALCS moves to Ohio after a split in Florida.
2: The pitch. Ground ball up the middle. Wells, the shortstop there behind the bag. Throws to first, and the ball game is over. Brian Baker remains perfect. Closing games for the Rays here in the postseason. And Tampa Bay wins it 3-1. This best of seven ALCS heads to Cleveland, Ohio, tied one game apiece.
0: Rays even the series. They are 4-0 in franchise history when they dropped the opener of a best-of-seven series. You heard Game 2 here on ESPN Radio. Mike Cousins had the call. Back to the Trop. Mike?
2: Thank you, Jay. Jose Ramirez is at the center of everything that has to do with Cleveland baseball over the last 15 years. On Tuesday night, though, it was on the wrong side of things for the Cleveland Guardians. A two-out error in the fourth that led to three unearned runs by the Tampa Bay Rays. Final score was the Rays 3, the Guardians 1, and that ties the series one game apiece.
3: Yeah, and it was a hard chopper by Williamson that one ball hits dirty. You're taught this when you're young, when you're playing professional baseball. You charge automatically. You go in and you straddle that one. Jose Ramirez hesitated. And when he was going to make a play that he makes usually with his eyes closed, that hesitation cost him. He stayed flat-footed, came up early, and did not have the ball in hand. And that just opened the floodgates for the Tampa Bay Rays as they took advantage of not one, but two more runs and put a three spot in that fourth inning.
2: Rays starter Freddie Peralta was not perfect, but he was excellent. Six innings scoreless, four hits, two walks, six strikeouts. There weren't clean innings for Freddie Peralta. In fact, the Guardians stranded nine throughout the course of the game. But as Freddie Peralta, once known as Fastball Freddie with the Brewers, became Changeup Freddie this year with the Rays, he reverted to his old successful ways, throwing that pitch almost three-quarters of the time tonight.
3: And he had control of it. He pitched upstairs with it. The extension was fabulous. But most importantly, the velocity was there, and he was able to sustain that velocity. A lot of foul balls against Freddie Peralta, but he did not bend at all. And usually you see guys bend and not break. This guy didn't bend. One hitter, Nathaniel Lowe, had a 2-0 count on Freddie Peralta. That was the only 2-0 count. And oh, by the way, when he got the 2-0, he said, okay, ya basta, enough. He ended up striking out Lowe as well.
2: The only Guardians run came in the seventh. Chase DeLauder with an RBI double. He remains fabulous. His first postseason strikeout tonight. But other than that, the RBI double, two walks. So he got the job done. The rest of the offense did not come through. And on the capping end of things, Brian Baker, the closer for the Rays, he's 4-for-4 in save opportunities and has yet to allow a hit in the postseason.
3: It's an uncomfortable at-bat versus both righties and lefties. And he was economical as well, being able to get out. Quick, easy, day off tomorrow. Now Kevin Cash can have him possibly for two of the three games in Cleveland, but it's not going to be easy for the Tampa Bay Rays in Cleveland. They have a lot of confidence there. They play well, and Jose Ramirez is going to play with a chip on his shoulder.
2: On Tuesday night at Tropicana Field, the Rays win 3-1 over the Guardians, tying the best of seven series at one game apiece. The winner of Game 3, historically speaking, in a best of seven, goes on to take the series 70% of the time, and Game 3 is on ESPN Radio Thursday night. For Eduardo Perez, I'm Mike Cousins, right here on your home for every pitch of the postseason. 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
0: All right, Mike, well done. At the Trop, the series is tied at a game apiece. The Guardians lost, snapping a four-game win streak, was tied for their second longest in playoff history. The three runs they allowed, all unearned. They're the seventh team to allow at least three runs in a postseason game, all unearned. It's the first since the Brewers did it in 2008 in the division series against the Phillies. Speaking of the Brewers, NLCS returns on Wednesday. Brewers taking the first two at home against the Dodgers. Game 3 in L.A., and we will see Shohei Ohtani. Manager Dave Roberts saying Ohtani was convicted and adamant that he's close to recovering from his slump, so he will be in the lineup for Game 3.
4: To be clear, it was never a benching. It was more of giving him, it's kind of what we did with Freddie in 2024. In 2024, he was ailing, wasn't feeling great. Give him a couple days, potentially, to then reset. He ends up winning the MVP in the World Series. So it's more of, hey, man, if you're not feeling good enough to, you can feel like you can perform up to your ability, then we'll pivot. We'll give you a couple days. And talking to him, he feels like he's close to finding something and was close yesterday in finding something mechanically. With that, I'm excited. So I'm all about it, and so he'll be in there.
0: Ohtani 0 for 4 with a couple of strikeouts in the Game 2 loss on Monday. He's been in the slump since his last home run, August 18th. 3 for 20 in the postseason, but will be in the Game 3 lineup for the Dodgers. As for how Brewers manager Pat Murphy sees it,
5: I mean, we remember vividly at this time last year that he, maybe had the best baseball game ever played the day he pitched against us and, you know, hit a home run every time up, it seemed like. You know, it's like, well, you can't forget that, his capabilities, whatever. But still, all that being said, you still, you know how tough it is to execute what he did? You still have to go at him. You have to go at everybody.
0: Speaking of those feelings from a year ago, the series between these two teams, did the feeling that the Brewers had when they left L.A. last year stay with them?
5: 2 years ago in 24, we gave up the home run to Alonso when we had the series won and whatever inning that was, ninth inning. Alonso hits the homer and puts them ahead, and we were shell-shocked. And I announced at that time, look, guys, somehow, I don't know how, but somehow this is going to help us. The awareness of that and what can happen. Somehow this is going to help us. The next year, we came here and offered an incredibly emotional division series and didn't have to play that wild card series. So we took a step in the right direction and then won that whatever divisional series. And I said at the end, hey guys, remember this. It hurts. Remember it. I think they remembered so far. It seems like they remembered and they're not going to roll over. You know, they're going to put up a fight.
0: And as for what he's told the team about being two wins away this year from the World Series?
5: When you're climbing a mountain, the way I look at it, you're climbing a mountain and you're getting really close to the top. And when you are, usually that path narrows a little bit. You know what I mean? It's not as wide. When you start the mountain, it seems like this wide. And then as you get closer and closer, most mountains are like that. And I think as you get closer, you just got to keep your footing, keep your head down, make sure you keep your footing. And you can't look too far ahead. When you look up for the prize, oh, where's the top? You might step in a crack or a pothole, right? You got to just keep your head down and go forward. You know, adversity's coming. You know, all that kind of stuff could possibly come whenever. Just keep responding, keep your head down, and keep going. The belief had to be there at some point. You know, like they didn't just wake up yesterday morning or this morning and say, you know, we could do this thing. You know, I think their belief has been there. You know, Yelich just spoke openly about it. I think the guys followed the lead. Contreras has spoke openly about it. This is what we're doing. But you got to keep your head down and take each step.
0: Game 3 of the NLCS Wednesday. It's here on ESPN Radio, as is every pitch of baseball's postseason. 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Our coverage begins at 7:30 Eastern time. 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
6: Bass lines it up. Snap by Ferguson. Hold by Doman. Kick on the way. And it is good. And the Bills have won it in overtime. Tyler Bass from 45 yards out lifts the Bills to a dramatic 37-34 overtime victory.
0: We saw it on Monday Night Football. 97 Rock with the call. Bills escape with the win after blocking what would have been a game-winning field goal from the Rams. Rams fall to 2-3 with the loss. ESPN analyst Mina Kimes.
7: I'm not worried, obviously, they can go undefeated, but I think this offense is fine, and I think the defense, honestly, given the fact they're still missing their best player, Myles Garrett, they've been quite good over the course of the season, and I do think they're going to get better and better as the season goes on, especially if Garrett returns healthy and looks anything like he has in recent years. But this special teams problem in Los Angeles, it's concerning because it's not just a problem this season. This has been now now the fatal flaw of this team for multiple seasons, even thinking back to the championship game, you know, in the playoffs. They just had these issues crop up over and over. It's not just blocked field goals. It's returns. It's punts. It's all of it. And they've tried to make changes. They hired a new special teams coordinator this year, but it seems like it's not getting better anytime soon. And as you know, in these important games, in these big games, especially when it goes to overtime in the postseason, all three phases matter. And if they can't fix special teams, that is a serious area of concern.
0: Rams make a change on special teams, releasing kicker Harrison Mevis on Tuesday. ESPN's Dan Graziano.
8: They're 2-3. They're lucky they're not 1-4. They should have lost the Eagles last week. That's what I'm saying. The real issues. Every team has issues to solve. The Rams were not exempt from that just because they had a monster offseason. And that's what we are seeing. I'm watching Greg Rousseau block a kick in overtime. And I'm thinking to myself, pretty cool if your best pass rusher plays.
9: Right.
8: And the Rams guy is out for we don't know how long, and they haven't really had him all season. Aaron Donald made an impact last night, but he's played in three of their five games, and frankly, at times, he's looked like a guy that didn't play the last 2 years. Their left tackle threw a punch after this game.
10: That was crazy.
8: I doubt he'll be playing next week when they face the Cardinals, who they should beat, but it's a division game. Look, the Rams, I think, ultimately will be a good team, but they are an older team. They are a little bit of a top-heavy, thinner kind of roster, and that stuff shows up when you start getting into these games. That was my only point all summer with the Rams. Not that I think they're going to be bad, but I think just like every other team in the league, they're actually going to have to earn it, and that's what we're seeing.
0: And Dan, touching on that other fallout from the Monday night matchup, that little dust-up in midfield as players were milling around post-game, exchanging jerseys. Bills linebacker Bradley Chubb, Rams tackle Alaric Jackson exchanging words, and then Jackson took a swing. And it is costing him 2 games without pay, suspended by the NFL on Tuesday. ESPN analyst Jeff Saturday.
11: Can't do it, man. After the game, jerseys are off. We're all done. Why are you hanging around? Go to the locker room. Yeah. Like, these kind of things are such a waste. I don't know how many games you know he's going to get suspended.
12: Sure.
11: I mean, we just saw a guy who gets caught up in a ruckus on the sideline. There's 30 dudes around grabbing him, and he headbutts, and he's getting kicked out for a game. You know, throwing a punch after a game, you're going to get games. It's such a waste. He's such a valuable asset to that team. Tony Dungy used to say it best. Jim Moore, Jim Caldwell, all my coaches, you say, there is not a player on their sideline that's as important as you are for our team. Jackson, that's exactly, nobody on their team is nearly as important as what you are to that Rams organization. You can't make decisions like that. You can't go swing. And now, ultimately, we all pay the price because you lost your head in that moment. Just can't have it. Can't do it.
0: And as a result, Jackson gets the suspension. He's eligible to appeal under the CBA. The team says they understand Jackson will do so. SportsCenter All Night, ESPN Radio. College football with some big matchups this weekend. UCLA, though, going to be shorthanded. Looks like for the rest of the season, ESPN's Pete Thamel.
13: Nico Iemaleava is dealing with a knee injury. The expectation is that he will miss the rest of the season. That has not been made official. Bob Chesney was waiting, he said yesterday, for UCLA's doctors to take a look at Nico. But obviously, he took that awkward fall, and they wanted to get retested before they said anything officially. But it looks like it's going to be Ty Diefenbach's show going forward. Now, look, Bob Chesney made clear that Madden Iemaleava, Nico's younger brother, is in the mix to get reps, and if Ty Diefenbach struggles, Madden Iemaleava could end up getting snaps for UCLA. But for now, the expectation is no more Nico the rest of the year, and it'll be Ty Diefenbach to keep the undefeated Bruins on the unlikely playoff hunt.
0: And this weekend, giving us a handful of impressive matchups, Notre Dame, BYU, one of them. What do the Irish need to prove? ESPN's Booger McFarland.
14: Competition hasn't been very good so far, so I want to see CJ Carr. I want to see him against a tight defense, especially playing man coverage. I want to see if Notre Dame can run the football. You lose Jeremiah Love, you lose Jadarian Price. Can you run the football against big-time competition? And their Achilles heel on defense last year was rushing the passer. Can Boubacar Traore and the rest of his defensive line mates, can they get after the quarterback? Everything that we thought we knew about Notre Dame, we still need to see it against big-time competition. And like it or not, this will be their first big test of the season. No disrespect to Wisconsin. I think BYU will provide the biggest test until they take on Miami. So, quite frankly, I got to see everything because this is their first test.
0: Notre Dame and BYU in a top 10 matchup, 7:30 Eastern on ABC. Aforementioned Wisconsin, they play at UCLA this weekend. We'll also see the big matchup between Florida and Texas and Ohio State, Indiana. That one from Bloomington to kick off things on Saturday afternoon. Does LA have five? That's next. SportsCenter All Night continues at ESPN Radio.

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0: just live it, we love it. 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
1: 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NBA preseason is continuing this week. Lakers Warriors meeting on Tuesday. Walker Kessler, 11 points in his LA debut. ESPN's Dave McMenamin.
2: Obviously, the Lakers are used to having momentum from their big man in the middle, right? You go back to Kareem Abdul-Jabbar, Wilt Chamberlain, George Mikan, Shaquille O'Neal, Pau Gasol, Anthony Davis, on and on and on. And they're hoping that the 7'2" Kessler can be the defensive anchor for a team that was 19th in defensive rating last year. Certainly, he already, you know, hurt that pinky blocking a shot by hitting his pinky against the backboard. They hope he can block shots and just try to stay a little healthier when the game starts to count.
3: J.J. Redick hasn't shared who will round out the starting five. How's Redick figuring that out?
2: It's been a little disjointed, in J.J. Redick's words, about as he's tried to evaluate these pieces because of some cascading injuries, knick-knack injuries, but still he hasn't had the luxury of having all his guys available at one time. He hopes that he can really mix and match some of these players and see what will fit best. Like, obviously, next to Austin Reeves and Luka Doncic, you're going to want to have a 3-and-D threat, so that's why they've been looking at guys like Zaire Williams, Matisse Thybulle. Jake LaRavia was a longtime starter last year. He's shooting 6 for 11 from 3 in preseason thus far. That was kind of one of the knocks on

0: his game last year, that he was very durable, played all 82 games, but didn't consistently hit the outside shot. And there's also second-year forward Adu Thiro, who's been very intriguing, had a very good summer. He's maybe the best athlete on this Lakers roster. And, you know, there's an outside chance that they want to have him in there because he can not only be a staunch defensive player, but also be a lob threat above the rim for Luka Doncic.
1: NBA regular season right around the corner. SportsCenter all night. ESPN Radio. Back to the ice. Flames double up the Ducks 4-2. Calgary getting its first win this season, snapping a five-game losing streak to start the season. Bruins on the road double up the Sharks 6-3 in San Jose. Avs edge the Stars 3-2. Colorado with 29 goals scored this season, tied for the third most through their first six games of a season in franchise history, and their most since relocating to Colorado in 1995. Canadiens get past the Sabres in a shootout. Rangers a 4-1 win over the Lightning. Tampa Bay's second loss this season. Both of them coming against the Rangers on the road. They've allowed more goals to the Rangers than the other four teams they've played combined. The night, not all bad for Tampa Bay, though.
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3: 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Are you ready to take?
2: Number five.
1: The ALCS is now a best of five. Guardians and Rays wind up splitting the first two with the Trump.
4: Biggest at bat of the night after an error on Ramirez. Left on left. He drives into the gap right center field. There's a base hit. Simpson scores. Williamson touches home coming in from second. And Liam Hicks with a two-out, two-run single in the last of the fourth. We were tied 0-0, and now it's 3-0 Tampa Bay.
2: Number four.
1: For Tampa Bay area fans, Rays were playing at home. Lightning were not. They lose in New York to the Rangers, part of Tuesday's full slate of hockey, the Frozen Frenzy in Detroit on the Devils Hockey Network. There was a 4-4 game in overtime.
5: Looks to angle one left. Oh, and the pass is behind Arvidsson. The Devils race out. Pass up ahead for Jack. It's a breakaway. Jack, and he scores!

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1: It's Carolina going to work out in front. Spencer Cook, he scores! It's a power play goal! What a backhand! And that is how you cash in! It's 3-2 Carolina.
2: Number two.
0: In Philly, Kraken come away with a win over the Flyers in a shootout. A game that also featured a milestone moment in the second. 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
3: Down for Samoskevich to the high slot. Otavainen shoots. Scores! Ville Otavainen, his first goal in the National Hockey League, has given the Kraken a 2-0 lead with 11:06 to play in the second period.
2: Number one.
0: Otavainen had one for the Kraken in Philly there. While in Columbus, one guy would score the first three for the Panthers. 4-3 WQAM.
4: Seth Jones straight on Matthew in the circle. A shot from Reinhart wide off the end boards. Bounces and they score. And it's Brady Tkachuk completing the hat trick. 3-1 Panthers, a power play goal. Brady Tkachuk, three consecutive goals here in the second period. And the Panthers lead by a pair. And Brady Tkachuk, a hat trick.
0: With his brother Matthew assisting on all three of those goals. In fact, Matthew Tkachuk tying a franchise record with five assists in the Panthers' win over the Blue Jackets. Baseball, Rays, Guardians tied up at a game apiece. Brewers up 2-0 on the Dodgers. L.A. says they will have Shohei Ohtani in the lineup for Game 3 tonight. It's been a up-and-down season. A lot of downs for Ohtani. Steve Mason from ESPN 710 LA.
5: Now, I think that what we're seeing from Shohei is the byproduct of trying to do both, trying to pitch and trying to hit. I think that was a mistake this year. Maybe his days of doing that are over, or at least they should be very, very limited. Shohei should not be starting at the beginning of the season. You work him in starting in August, so he's usable. But too many innings, and I think this is the byproduct of trying to do both.
0: Hasn't homered since mid-August. Mistakes have been costly. We learned that in Game 2 at the Trop. We'll have more on that next. The SportsCenter All Night continues. It's ESPN Radio.
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14: I'm gonna fight it. I'm gonna survive. 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
7: Biggest at bat of the night after an error on Ramirez. Left on left. He drops into the gap right center field. That's a base hit.
4: We have the latest with Shohei Ohtani and the Dodgers as they get ready for game three down 0-2.
8: To be clear, it was never a benching. It was more of, hey, man, if you're not feeling good enough that you can feel like you can perform up to your ability, then we'll pivot. We'll give you a couple days. And so he'll be in there.
4: All 32 NHL teams are in action for the Frozen Frenzy.
7: It's in the Devils race out. Pass up ahead for Jack. It's a breakaway, Jack, and he scores! Breakaway overtime. Game-winning goal. Jack Hughes.
4: Plus, the football world reacts to a classic between the Bills and the Rams.
9: Every team has issues to solve. The Rams were not exempt from that just because they had a monster offseason, and that's what we're seeing. But I think just like every other team in the league, they're actually going to have to earn it, and that's what we're seeing.
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1: 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Will baseball's best player be playing baseball this week? That's straight ahead. NLCS resumes on Wednesday. Tuesday, the ALCS in the spotlight. Guardians taking the series opener on the road in St. Petersburg. As for game two at the Trop, it was scoreless to the fourth.
2: Count is 2-1. Here it comes. Swinging a grounder, third base. Ramirez, and it gets by Jose Ramirez into left field. The Rays are on the board as Mesa scores. Simpson goes to third, and Williamson is into second base. It's the Rays 1, the Guardians nothing in the bottom of the fourth as the ball got by the Cleveland cornerstone at third, Jose Ramirez.
1: Rays breaking through, taking advantage of that error. And Tampa Bay was not done.
2: Second and third with two out for Liam Hicks. Biggest at bat of the night after an error on Ramirez. Left on left. He drives into the gap right center field. That's a base hit. Simpson scores. Williamson touches home coming in from second. And Liam Hicks with a two out, two run single in the last of the fourth. We were tied 0-0 and now it's 3-0 Tampa Bay.
1: Rays out in front by three. Unearned runs, all of them. Then the Rays starter does his job.
2: 3-2 again. Swing and a miss, strike three. Change up for Freddy Peralta. He pumps his fist, pounds it against his chest as he walks off with very likely his last pitch of the night.
1: Cleveland would get on the scoreboard with an RBI double in the seventh. But that's as close as the Guardians would get.
2: The pitch. Ground ball up the middle. Wells, the shortstop there behind the bag. Throws to first, and the ball game is over. Brian Baker remains perfect. Closing games for the Rays here in the postseason. And Tampa Bay wins it 3-1. This best of seven ALCS heads to Cleveland, Ohio, tied one game apiece.
1: Mike Cousins calling it here on ESPN Radio. 3-1 the final. First two are split at the Trop. The Rays even the series. They are 4-0 in franchise history when trailing 1-0 in a best of seven. They're the only unbeaten franchise. They get 300 runs in the fourth en route to the win. Tampa Bay manager Kevin Cash.
3: Yeah, big knock by Liam Hicks there after the one run came in through the air, but put some pressure on the defense. I mean, Jose Ramirez is as good as any third baseman there is in the game. And, you know, we were fortunate to maybe catch a break there. But once you catch the break, it's kind of what you do with it. And Liam picked us up in a big way. He had a lot of good at-bats against Messick tonight, who's obviously very tough.
1: Liam Hicks goes 2-for-3. With the two RBI, and after the win, chatted with our Buster Olney.
4: Freddy Peralta's velocity was up tonight. What did you think of his stuff?
5: Unbelievable. I mean, yeah, they call him Fastball Freddy for a reason, and it was working today. Just so happy for him. I mean, he works his butt off to see how good he is right now. This is unbelievable.
4: First pitch strikes is 17 to 24 batters he faced. How important was that and what he was doing tonight?
5: I think that establishes everything. You know, no one likes hitting in a 0-1 count, and it makes it so much tougher. So credit to him for being able to land all kinds of pitches in the zone. That was great.
4: So you had a good view of the ground ball hit to Jose Ramirez. What was your reaction as you see it go through his legs?
5: I mean, you got to take advantage of those moments when that happens. So, when I was coming up to the plate, I thought about that. And, you don't really see that happen with him. He's such a good player. But luckily, we were able to capitalize.
4: And you get the two-run single. How did that feel?
5: Oh, unbelievable. I mean, yeah, I've been pressing a little bit here, trying to get some hits, trying to help the team win as much as I can. So that felt great.
4: How you feeling about the series 1-1?
5: Yeah, I mean, it's a dogfight. This is a good team we're up against. So every game comes right down to the wire. So it's been a ton of fun, but hopefully we can keep it going.
4: Liam, thanks.
1: Liam Hicks, 2-for-3. He had been 1-for-12 with one RBI this postseason. He was dropped to eighth in the order, drove in two runs en route to the win for the Rays. 3-1 over the Guardians in game two. Cleveland's loss, snapping a four-game win streak. They are headed home, though, with the series tied at one. Cleveland manager Stephen Vogt.
6: Yeah, we feel great. Obviously, we would have loved to have taken tonight. That would have been really big. And we had our position and our opportunities to do that. But going home 1-1 to go have three games in front of our fans and in Cleveland, we feel really good about that. And we're excited to get it going.
1: He did see, though, Jose Ramirez with that fourth inning error that led to three unearned runs.
6: Yeah, I haven't seen a replay from straight on yet, but what it looked like is took that first hop, Jose kind of got stuck. It looked like he just didn't move his feet. And I don't know if it hit the lip or not on the second hop, but just kind of looked like he sat back a little bit with his feet set instead of moving his feet. So tough break right there, and obviously they capitalized.
1: At the plate, Jose Ramirez 1-for-4 with his 49th career postseason hit, but Cleveland comes up short. They lose game 2, 3-1, series even at a game apiece. Game 3 Thursday from Cleveland, 6 o'clock Eastern. Wednesday, game 3 of the NLCS. Dodgers heading home after dropping the first two in Milwaukee. And L.A. will likely have Shohei Ohtani in the lineup. Manager Dave Roberts saying Ohtani was convicted and adamant that he's close to recovering, so he will be in the lineup for Game 3. He went 0-for-4 with a pair of strikeouts in the 7-4 loss to the Brewers in Game 2 on Monday. Dave Roberts said he would be checking with Ohtani to gauge whether he would continue playing.
7: I did talk to Sho, had a great conversation. He's adamant. He feels good enough to be in there. He's close to finding something with his swing, and I feel great about it. And so, yeah, he wants to be in there and help us win a ball game and win a championship. So great conversation, and I'm excited about having him in there. It's everything. It's the upper body. It's the knee, and he's just not perfect. He's not. But in his words, he's ready to go.
1: Ohtani hasn't homered since August 18th. He's driven in one run since then. 11-for-70 with 29 strikeouts to finish the regular season. ESPN insider Tim Kirkchen.
8: Well, I understand it, 3-for-20. He also finished the season in a 13-for-70. And the 24 straight games without a homer ties his longest such streak in his major league career. However, I spoke to two major league managers today and asked them point blank, what would you do with Ohtani? And they said, if he's healthy, he has to play. The presence in the order, for one, and it would be embarrassing to take him out of the lineup if he is healthy enough to play. You can't tell me there are 9 better hitters on the Dodgers. So the only way you take him out of the lineup, if he says, my body is killing me, the knee is not responding, and I shouldn't be in there, now they have an excuse to take him out. But as long as he says, I can do this, you have to put him out there because he's the best player most people have ever seen. You can't sit him down in almost a must-win situation.
9: Right. And this, by the way, is not to make any excuses for Shohei Ohtani, but it's not just Shohei Ohtani. LA is 2-for-26 with runners in scoring position.
8: Right, and Andy Páez is 2-for-3. The rest of the team is 0-for-23 with runners in scoring position. So again, Ohtani is swinging the bat right now as badly as I've ever seen. He chased a pitch I've never seen him go after. He looked that bad on it. But this is going to come around. Every time we question this guy, he then seems to follow up and do something really impressive. I'm not suggesting that's going to happen here, but he needs to be in the lineup unless he's too injured to do so.
1: 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Game 3 Wednesday. 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Every pitch of baseball's postseason is here on ESPN Radio. Right now, SportsCenter all night. Speaking of postseasons, the WNBA Finals getting underway this week. Valkyries hosting the first two. The Dream, they've been busy trying to find a spot to host in Atlanta since their home court holds about 3,500. Tuesday, we learned games 3 and 4 will be at State Farm Arena, home of the Hawks. ESPN's Alexa Philippou.
10: I just got off the phone with Hawks CEO Steve Kunin, and he told me that, look, this is a very complicated situation because you have multiple teams involved, including multiple NBA teams, because the Hawks season opener was involved there. You have different ownership groups for those teams between the W and the NBA. Then you also have multiple TV partners. You have multiple leagues involved. But this was a situation where everyone was kind of rowing in the same direction, and there was a shared commitment to make this work for the dream for the Dream fans and the WNBA as a whole. And so it is a little complicated because you have the league and the networks agreeing to then, as you said, move up game three a day early. Then game four, we have this sort of doubleheader situation, and it sounds like what they're actually going to do is they're going to do a whole kind of flipping their arena situation in between this WNBA finals game and the Hawks season opener. I asked that it takes 3+ hours to actually change out the court. They're going to go from the Dreams court to the Hawks court. They have to then get the seats all

0: So it sounds like maybe it would be an easy fix if, you know, like us looking from the outside in, but there's a lot of moving parts here to make it work. But there was a sure commitment that even if this is a sort of messy situation, even if it's not perfect, that they wanted to make sure they got it right.
1: WNBA Finals begins Saturday with the best of seven between the Valkyries and the Dream. 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
2: There's only 7 seconds on the clock. There are no timeouts. This is going to end up in a tie if they don't spike it. Wow. It ends up in a tie.
3: Trying to gain more for the kick. The right call is honestly that we can go clock it early.
4: I'm happy it wasn't a loss, and I'm sad it wasn't a win. That's how I feel.
1: Dallas played a winless team using an undrafted rookie quarterback. Eagles kicked a go-ahead field goal with 8 seconds left in the game. Giants, Commanders played each other. They were each inside the other's 25 in overtime. Yet none of those four teams in the division won in week five. In Washington, the seat's been warm under Coach Dan Quinn. Sunday's tie there didn't help. Lack of clock management in the end. The game ending without the Commanders able to stop the clock or getting the kicking team on the field. Packers defensive end Micah Parsons on his podcast saying what Jalen Daniels did at the end of the game probably cost Quinn his job. Dan Quinn was the defensive coordinator in Dallas a few years ago when Parsons was there.
5: Jalen Daniels probably cost my man Dan Quinn his job. To be honest with you.
6: That's tough.
5: To be honest with you. And I'm a big Jaden Daniels fan. But the reality is, like, he probably cost a lot of people their jobs this past weekend.
6: So you put none of that on the coaches here?
5: Hey, bro. And all respectfully, we get coached so much on these situations that, like, I'm a defensive player, and it's programmed in me. I know what to do in those situations.
6: 100%.
5: There's no way I'm taking a sack with 14 seconds of no timeouts. Like, and then, like, this is just, and mind you, it would be different if Jaden Daniels was a rookie. This is your third year. This is your third year. You've been to the NFC Championship game. You've been in big moments before. And to me, like, even after sack, you're casually getting up.
1: Micah Parsons on the edge with Micah Parsons. Then there was the Rams and Bills on Monday Night Football, and specifically special teams. Buffalo kicker Tyler Bass, 3 for 3 on field goal attempts. Rams kicker Harrison Mevis missed both of his tries, including one that was blocked in overtime.
7: I thought offensively and defensively we battled, thought some of the coverage units, we did some really good stuff. And in the kicking game, especially, with our PAT field goal, not even close to good enough, it cost us the game tonight.
1: Rams coach Sean McVay, who moved on from his kicker on Tuesday, Ian Rappaport from the NFL Network.
8: Harrison Mevis is out with the Los Angeles Rams. Obviously, you had the block last night. You had the missed field goal earlier. It has been a struggle all season with that unit. They're bringing in Blake Groupie. He was with the Jets practice squad, actually. He spent some time with the Rams himself. They know him well. It's a significant change. And we saw the Sean McVay press conference. That is as real as it gets. You talk about accountability with your team, with players. The media is hearing, players are hearing that as well. They heard him stand up there and go, I needed to be better. And today he made a major change.
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9: You're probably feeling the pressure of all the expectations that everyone had for you at the beginning of this season. You were favored to win every game. You're favored to win the Super Bowl. And now the 49ers are undefeated. The Seahawks just lost a close game to them. They're sitting above you in the standings. And you've got injuries. You have to wonder what the vibes are like in the building with the Rams right now based on the results given the expectations this group had before the season. They have
10: he
9: to be frustrated.
10: Feeling the pressure to get this group to the postseason and to have them contend for a championship. They came close last year. They lost in the NFC Championship game. This year, they added Myles Garrett, somebody that hasn't had any success once you get to the postseason football. You're talking about Devontae Adams, who's never won a championship. There are guys on this roster that are decorated, that have Hall of Fame resumes, that don't have a Super Bowl ring on their finger. And so I think Sean McVay feels that. Remember, Aaron Donald came back this season for the chance to play with Myles Garrett in hopes of contending for a championship. I got to imagine that Sean McVay feels all of that, and the question then becomes, if the pressure is on him, does that have a trickle-down effect to the rest of his locker room? Are the Rams the best version of themselves, or are they feeling the pressure of the expectations that everybody placed on them coming into this season?
1: That's our Chris Candy. Rams releasing their kicker after that showing on Monday Night Football. As for

0: Bills running back James Cook essentially got a strongly worded email. Coach Joe Brady saying there would have to be consequences if his fumbling issues continue. Cook had two fumbles Monday, including one in overtime. That's now four on the season and 11 since the start of last season. Making your mark in your debut. That's next. SportsCenter All Night continues. It's ESPN Radio.
1: 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For the first time all season, Texas is looking to bounce back after a stunning loss. Arch Manning leads the Longhorns into a pivotal showdown with the Florida Gators. 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Sports Center All Night, coming up next.
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16: Hey, it's Dola coming up Wednesday. The Rays beat my Guardians to even up the ALCS, but we're not worried. It's back to the drawing board for Cleveland. 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
2: You're somewhere in there. Is it clear?
1: Here we go. We got a fight.
3: And it's Peterson that's going to drop the gloves in his NHL debut. He gets it, taker to go, and it's Jorian Donovan, whose dad at one point played for the Senators. Peterson, 3-4-5, rights. Dan Donovan comes back with a couple. He lands a few on Peterson. Peterson shakes it off, lands another couple rights, and they switch to their lefts. Peterson with an uppercut, and a haymaker over the top, follows back with another uppercut. Donovan returning a few, and some more uppercuts from Peterson. A fantastic tilt between two rookies in the National Hockey League. Welcome to the NHL, young man. Blues fans are going to love you.
4: There's mom and dad. Look at mom. She's so disappointed. She needs to take a breath. Get a beer, mom.
1: Go ahead, mom. Order one up. 101 ESPN. Memorable debut there, and it comes in a blowout win.
3: Now there's 12-11 to go here in the third. Suter to the front of the net. He scores! A slapper to the goal. Beats Harrison. And the Blues have gone on top 4-1. 12:06 to go. Suter with two in the game.
1: 4-1 there. They go on to a 7-2 win. Three different players scoring two goals for the Blues in the same game for the first time since 2022. Blues, the 7-2 win over the Senators. St. Louis, not the only team putting up seven on Tuesday.
3: Off a face-off, puck picked up here, and failure to clear from Soucy in front of chance, and they score. Matthew Tkachuk to Brady Tkachuk, and this game is tied. Brady Tkachuk has his first goal as a Panther, and this game is tied at one with 17:33 to go in the second. Seth Jones across, Brady Tkachuk, Seth Jones straight on Matthew in the circle, a shot from Reinhart wide off the end boards, bounces, and they score, and it's Brady Tkachuk completing the hat trick. 3-1 Panthers, a power play goal. Brady Tkachuk, three consecutive goals here in the second period, and the Panthers lead by a pair, and Brady Tkachuk, a hat trick.
1: Natural hat trick for Brady Tkachuk, also picked up an assist in the 7-3 win over the Blue Jackets. Brady Tkachuk, first player in NHL history with a natural hat trick, where his brother assisted on all three. Matthew Tkachuk tying a franchise record with five assists in a game. Panthers beat the Blue Jackets 7-3, 104.3 WQAM with the call. Mammoth and Maple Leafs.
5: Penalty coming up, and it's going to be against Toronto. Here's a 2-on-1 shorthanded. This is Hayden and Stenlin. Hayden shoot, canceled out by Blankenberg. They score! Sergachev shorthanded, and it's 3-0.
1: 3-0 there. Mammoth go on to a 5-4 win over the Maple Leafs. Mammoth 41-0 when scoring at least five goals in a game in their franchise history. KSL Sports Zone with the call. Mammoth a 5-4 win. Five different goal scorers tying their most in a game this season. Maple Leafs scoring two goals after trailing 5-2. Still never been a three-goal comeback win on Frozen Frenzy night. Golden Knights and Predators.
6: Hannafin threw it across the top of the crease, but wide. Out the back door, Coghlan chips it on from distance, and a save by Saros. Hannafin centers, they score! Trevor Connolly, a one-time shot. Vegas leads 4-2 on Trevor Connolly's third goal of the season.
1: Fox Sports 98.9, Golden Knights a 5-2 win over the Predators. Jack Eichel scores for the fourth time this season. He has 13 points on the season, tied with Sebastian Aho for the for third in the NHL behind Connor McDavid and Evan Bouchard. Golden Knights' fifth win in their last six games. They score five in the win over the Predators. Jets score five. They beat the Wild 5-2. Jets four wins in their first six games for the third consecutive season. They won the President's Trophy in the 24-25 season. Missed the playoffs last year. Blackhawks also scoring five. They get past the Penguins 5-3. Patrick Kane reaches 894 career assists. Connor Bedard, first point of the season. Blackhawks get the win, scoring five. The team that would score in overtime gets a fifth goal between the Devils and the Red Wings.
6: Looks to angle one left. Oh, and the pass is behind Arvidsson. The Devils race out. Pass up ahead for Jack. It's a breakaway. Jack, and he scores! Breakaway overtime. Game-winning goal for Jack Hughes as the Devils defeat the Detroit Red Wings 5-4.
1: Devils Hockey Network, Jack Hughes, 11th career overtime game winner, second most in Devils franchise history. Patrick Elias with 16. Jack Hughes now has 11. Islanders get past the Canucks 3-2. Matthew Schaefer gets 2 assists, 14th career multi-point game.
2: We went up by 2 goals and then they, you know, fought back. So I think we just had to, you know, stick back to our game in that third, get pucks deep. We can't force plays, but we just got to work them low, get pucks to the net. And, you know, I think we had one good shift there and Palms buried that one to go up. So then we got a, you know, power play at the end of the game. And I think we just had to end it there, play hard D zone and, you know, just play our Islanders hockey.
1: Islanders with a 3-2 win over the Canucks. Heading home, all evened up. That's next. It's ESPN Radio.
0: 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Up 2-0, the Milwaukee Brewers head to Los Angeles looking to move one step closer to the World Series. 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
1: Rams make a roster change, releasing their kicker as part of the fallout from the Monday Night Football.

0: a loss, Shohei Ohtani will be in the lineup for Game 3 of the NLCS. ALCS moves to Ohio after a split in Florida.
1: The pitch. Ground ball up the middle. Wells, the shortstop there behind the bag. Throws to first, and the ball game is over. Brian Baker remains perfect. Closing games for the Rays here in the postseason. And Tampa Bay wins it 3-1. This best of seven ALCS heads to Cleveland, Ohio, tied one game apiece.
0: Rays even the series. They are 4-0 in franchise history when they dropped the opener of a best-of-seven series. You heard Game 2 here on ESPN Radio. Mike Cousins had the call. Back to the Trop. Mike?
1: Thank you, Jay. Jose Ramirez is at the center of everything that has to do with Cleveland baseball over the last 15 years. On Tuesday night, though, it was on the wrong side of things for the Cleveland Guardians. A two-out error in the fourth that led to three unearned runs by the Tampa Bay Rays. Final score was the Rays 3, the Guardians 1, and that ties the series one game apiece.
2: Yeah, and it was a hard chopper by Williamson that one ball hit dirty. You taught this when you're young, when you're playing professional baseball. You charge automatically. You go in and you straddle that one. Jose Ramirez hesitated. And when he was going to make a play that he makes usually with his eyes closed, that hesitation cost him. He stayed flat-footed, came up early, and did not have the ball in hand. And that just opened the floodgates for the Tampa Bay Rays as they took advantage of not one, but two more runs and put a three spot in that fourth inning.
1: Rays starter Freddie Peralta was not perfect, but he was excellent. Six innings scoreless, four hits, two walks, six strikeouts. There weren't clean innings for Freddie Peralta. In fact, the Guardians stranded nine throughout the course of the game. But as Freddie Peralta, once known as Fastball Freddie with the Brewers, became Changeup Freddie this year with the Rays, he reverted to his old successful ways, throwing that pitch almost three-quarters of the time tonight.
2: And he had control of it. He pitched upstairs with it. The extension was fabulous. But most importantly, the velocity was there, and he was able to sustain that velocity. A lot of foul balls against Freddie Peralta, but he did not bend at all. And usually you see guys bend and not break. This guy didn't bend. One hitter, Nathaniel Lowe, had a 2-0 count on Freddie Peralta. That was the only 2-0 count. And oh, by the way, when he got the 2-0, he said, okay, ya basta, enough. He ended up striking out Lowe as well.
1: The only Guardians run came in the seventh. Chase DeLauder with an RBI double. He remains fabulous. His first postseason strikeout tonight. But other than that, the RBI double, two walks. So he got the job done. The rest of the offense did not come through. And on the capping end of things, Brian Baker, the closer for the Rays, he's 4-for-4 in save opportunities and has yet to allow a hit in the postseason.
2: It's an uncomfortable at-bat versus both righties and lefties. And he was economical as well, being able to get out. Quick, easy, day off tomorrow. Now Kevin Cash can have him possibly for two of the three games in Cleveland, but it's not going to be easy for the Tampa Bay Rays in Cleveland. They have a lot of confidence there. They play well, and Jose Ramirez is going to play with a chip on his shoulder.
1: On Tuesday night at Tropicana Field, the Rays win 3-1 over the Guardians, tying the best of seven series at one game apiece. The winner of Game 3, historically speaking, in a best of seven, goes on to take the series 70% of the time, and Game 3 is on ESPN Radio Thursday night. For Eduardo Perez, I'm Mike Cousins, right here on your home for every pitch of the postseason. 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
0: All right, Mike, well done. At the Trop, the series is tied at a game apiece. The Guardians lost, snapping a four-game win streak, was tied for their second longest in playoff history. The three runs they allowed, all unearned. They're the seventh team to allow at least three runs in a postseason game, all unearned. It's the first since the Brewers did it in 2008 in the division series against the Phillies. Speaking of the Brewers, NLCS returns on Wednesday. Brewers taking the first two at home against the Dodgers. Game 3 in L.A., and we will see Shohei Ohtani. Manager Dave Roberts saying Ohtani was convicted and adamant that he's close to recovering from his slump, so he will be in the lineup for Game 3.
3: To be clear, it was never a benching. It was more of giving him, it's kind of what we did with Freddie in 2024. In 2024, he was ailing, wasn't feeling great. Give him a couple days, potentially, to then reset. He ends up winning the MVP in the World Series. So it's more of, hey, man, if you're not feeling good enough to, you can feel like you can perform up to your ability, then we'll pivot. We'll give you a couple days. And talking to him, he feels like he's close to finding something and was close yesterday in finding something mechanically. With that, I'm excited. So I'm all about it, and so he'll be in there.
0: Ohtani 0-for-4 with a couple of strikeouts in the Game 2 loss on Monday. He's been in the slump since his last home run, August 18th, 3-for-20 in the postseason, but will be in the Game 3 lineup for the Dodgers. As for how Brewers manager Pat Murphy sees it,
4: I mean, we remember vividly at this time last year that he, maybe had the best baseball game ever played the day he pitched against us and, you know, hit a home run every time up, it seemed like. You know, it's like, well, you can't forget that, his capabilities, whatever. But still, all that being said, you know how tough it is to execute what he did? You still have to go at him. You have to go at everybody.
0: Speaking of those feelings from a year ago, the series between these two teams, did the feeling that the Brewers had when they left L.A. last year stay with them?
4: 2 years ago in 24, we gave up the home run to Alonso when we had the series won and whatever inning that was, ninth inning. Alonso hits the homer and puts them ahead, and we were shell-shocked. And I announced at that time, look, guys, somehow, I don't know how, but somehow this is going to help us. The awareness of that and what can happen. Somehow this is going to help us. The next year, we came here and off an incredibly emotional division series and didn't have to play that wild card series. So we took a step in the right direction and then won that whatever divisional series. And I said at the end, hey guys, remember this. It hurts. Remember it. I think they remembered so far. It seems like they remembered and they're not going to roll over. You know, they're going to put up a fight.
0: And as for what he's told the team about being two wins away this year from the World Series?
4: When you're climbing a mountain, the way I look at it, you're climbing a mountain and you're getting really close to the top. And when you are, usually that path narrows a little bit. You know what I mean? It's not as wide. When you start the mountain, it seems like this wide. And then as you get closer and closer, most mountains are like that. And I think as you get closer, you just got to keep your footing, keep your head down, make sure you keep your footing. And you can't look too far ahead. When you look up for the prize, oh, where's the top? You might step in a crack or a pothole, right? You got to just keep your head down and go forward. You know, adversity's coming, you know, all that kind of stuff could possibly come whenever. Just keep responding, keep your head down and keep going. The belief had to be there at some point, you know, like they didn't just wake up yesterday morning or this morning and say, you know, we could do this thing. You know, I think their belief has been there. You know, Yelich just spoke openly about it. I think the guys followed the lead. Contreras has spoke openly about it. This is what we're doing. But you got to keep your head down and take each step.
0: Game 3 of the NLCS Wednesday. It's here on ESPN Radio, as is every pitch of baseball's postseason. 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Our coverage begins at 7:30 Eastern Time. 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
5: Bass lines it up. Snap by Ferguson. Hold by Domann. Kick on the way. And it is good. And the Bills have won it in overtime. Tyler Bass from 45 yards out lifts the Bills to a dramatic 37-34 overtime victory.
0: We saw it on Monday Night Football. 97 Rock with the call. Bills escape with the win after blocking what would have been a game-winning field goal from the Rams. Rams fall to 2-3 with the loss. ESPN analyst Mina Kimes.
6: I'm not worried. Obviously, they're going to go undefeated. But I think this offense is fine. And I think the defense, honestly, given the fact they're still missing their best player, Myles Garrett, they've been quite good over the course of the season. And I do think they're going to get him better and better as the season goes on, especially if Garrett returns healthy and looks anything like he has in recent years. But this special teams problem in Los Angeles, it's concerning because it's not just just a problem this season. This has been now the fatal flaw of this team for multiple seasons, even thinking back to the championship game, you know, in the playoffs. They just had these issues crop up over and over. It's not just blocked field goals. It's returns. It's punts. It's all of it. And they've tried to make changes. They hired a new special teams coordinator this year, but it seems like it's not getting better anytime soon. And as you know, in these important games, in these big games, especially when it goes to overtime in the postseason, all three phases matter. And if they can't fix special teams, that is a serious area of concern.
0: Rams make a change on special teams, releasing kicker Harrison Mevis on Tuesday. ESPN's Dan Graziano.
7: They're 2-3. They're lucky they're not 1-4. They should have lost the Eagles last week. But that's what I'm saying, the real issues. Every team has issues to solve. The Rams were not exempt from that just because they had a monster offseason, and that's what we're seeing. I'm watching Greg Rousseau block a kick in overtime, and I'm thinking to myself, pretty cool if your best pass rusher plays.
8: Right.
7: And the Rams guy is out for we don't know how long, and they haven't really had him all season. Aaron Donald made an impact last night, but he's played in three of their five games, and frankly, at times, he's looked like a guy that didn't play the last 2 years. Their left tackle threw a punch after this game. It's probably,
9: that was crazy.
7: I doubt he'll be playing next week when they face the Cardinals, who they should beat, but it's a division game. Look, the Rams, I think, ultimately will be a good team, but they are an older team. They are a little bit of a top-heavy, thinner kind of roster, and that stuff shows up when you start getting into these games. That was my only point all summer with the Rams. Not that I think they're going to be bad, but I think just like every other team in the league, they're actually going to have to earn it, and that's what we're seeing.
0: And Dan, touching on that other fallout from the Monday night matchup, that little dust-up at midfield as players were milling around post-game, exchanging jerseys, Bills linebacker Bradley Chubb, Rams tackle Alaric Jackson exchanging words, and then Jackson took a swing. And it is costing him 2 games without pay, suspended by the NFL on Tuesday. ESPN analyst Jeff Saturday.
10: Can't do it, man. After the game, jerseys are off. We're all done. Why are you hanging around? Go to the locker room. Yeah. Like, these kind of things are such a waste. I don't know how many games you know he's going to get suspended.
11: Sure.
10: I mean, we just saw a guy who gets caught up in a ruckus on the sideline. There's 30 dudes around grabbing him, and he headbutts, and he's getting kicked out for a game. You know, throwing a punch after a game, you're going to get games. It's such a waste. He's such a valuable asset to that team. Tony Dungy used to say it best, Jim Moore, Jim Caldwell, all my coaches, you say the same. There is not a player on their sideline that's as important as you are for our team. Jackson, that's exactly, nobody on their team is nearly as important as what you are to that Rams organization. You can't make decisions like that. You can't go swing. And now ultimately we all pay the price because you lost your head in that moment. Just can't have it. Can't do it.
0: And as a result, Jackson gets the suspension. He's eligible to appeal under the CBA. The team says they understand Jackson will do so. SportsCenter All Night, ESPN Radio. College football with some big matchups this weekend. UCLA, though, going to be shorthanded. Looks like for the rest of the season, ESPN's Pete Thamel.
12: Nico Iamaleava is dealing with a knee injury. The expectation is that he will miss the rest of the season. That has not been made official. Bob Chesney was waiting, he said yesterday, for UCLA's doctors to take a look at Nico. But obviously, he took that awkward fall, and they wanted to get retested before they said anything officially, but it looks like it's going to be Ty Dieffenbach's show going forward. Now, look, Bob Chesney made clear that Madden Iamaleava, Nico's younger brother, is in the mix to get reps, and if Ty Dieffenbach struggles, Madden Iamaleava could end up getting snaps for UCLA. But for now, the expectation is no more Nico the rest of the year, and it'll be Ty Dieffenbach to keep the undefeated Bruins on the unlikely playoff hunt.
0: And this weekend, giving us a handful of impressive matchups, Notre Dame, BYU, one of them. What do the Irish need to prove? ESPN's Booger McFarland.
13: Competition hasn't been very good so far, so I want to see C.J. Carr. I want to see him against a tight defense, especially playing man coverage. I want to see if Notre Dame can run the football. You lose Jeremiah Love, you lose Jadarian Price. Can you run the football against big-time competition? And their Achilles heel on defense last year was rushing the passer. Can Boubacar Traore and the rest of his defensive line mates, can they get after the quarterback? Everything that we thought we knew about Notre Dame, we still need to see it against big-time competition. And like it or not, this will be their first big test of the season. No disrespect to Wisconsin. I think BYU will provide the biggest test until they take on Miami. So, quite frankly, I got to see everything because this is their first test.
0: Notre Dame and BYU in a top 10 matchup, 7:30 Eastern on ABC. Aforementioned Wisconsin, they play at UCLA this weekend. We'll also see the Big matchup between Florida and Texas and Ohio State, Indiana. That one from Bloomington to kick off things on Saturday afternoon. Does L.A. have five? That's next. SportsCenter All Night continues. It's ESPN Radio.
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1: 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NBA preseason is continuing this week. Lakers-Warriors meeting on Tuesday. Walker Kessler, 11 points in his L.A. debut. ESPN's Dave McMenamin.
2: Obviously, the Lakers are used to having momentum from their big man in the middle, right? You go back to Kareem Abdul-Jabbar, Wilt Chamberlain, George Mikan, Shaquille O'Neal, Pau Gasol, Anthony Davis, on and on and on. And they're hoping that the 7'2" Kessler can be the defensive anchor for a team that was 19th in defensive rating last year. Certainly, he already, you know, hurt that pinky blocking his shot by hitting his pinky against the backboard. They hope he can block shots and just try to stay a little healthier when the game starts to count.
3: J.J. Redick hasn't shared who will round out the starting five. How's Redick figuring that out?
2: It's been a little disjointed, in J.J. Redick's words, about as he's tried to evaluate these pieces because of some cascading injuries, knick-knack injuries, but still he hasn't had the luxury of having all his guys available at one time. He hopes that he can really mix and match some of these players and see what will fit best. Like, obviously, next to Austin Reeves and Luka Doncic, you're going to want to have a 3-and-D threat, so that's why they've been looking at guys like Zaire Williams, Matisse Thybulle. Jake LaRavia was a longtime starter last year. He's shooting 6-for-11 from three in preseason thus far. That was kind of one of the knocks on his game last year, that he was very durable, played all 82 games, but didn't consistently hit the outside shot. And there's also second-year forward Adu Thiro, who's been very intriguing, had a very good summer. He's maybe the best athlete on this Lakers roster. And, you know, there's an outside chance that they want to have him in there because he can not only be a staunch defensive player, but also be a lob threat above the rim for Luka Doncic.
1: NBA regular season right around the corner. SportsCenter All Night, ESPN Radio. Back to the ice. Flames double up the Ducks 4-2. Calgary yet against

0: This is a statewide test of the Ohio Emergency Alert System, originating from the State Emergency Operations Center in Columbus. This is only a test. The Ohio Emergency Alert System is designed to provide the public with timely warnings and emergency information. Had this been an actual emergency, you would have received instructions and information related to that emergency over this and other stations in your area. This concludes this test of the Ohio Emergency Alert System.
1: Lightning were not. They lose in New York to the Rangers, part of Tuesday's full slate of hockey, the Frozen Frenzy in Detroit on the Devils Hockey Network. There was a 4-4 game in overtime.
2: Looks to angle one left. Oh, and the pass is behind Arvidsson, and the Devils race out. Pass up ahead for Jack. It's a breakaway. Jack, and he scores! Breakaway overtime. Game-winning goal for Jack Hughes as the Devils defeat the Detroit Red Wings 5-4.
1: In Raleigh, Hurricanes rally in the third against Washington. 99-9 the Fan.
3: It's Carolina going to work out in front. Svechnikov, he scores! It's a power play goal! What a backhand! And that is how you cash in! It's 3-2 Carolina.
4: Number two.
1: In Philly, Kraken come away with a win over the Flyers in a shootout. A game that also featured a milestone moment in the second. 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
5: Down for Samoskevich to the high slot. Olivainen shoots. Scores! Ville Olivainen, his first goal in the National Hockey League, has given the Kraken a 2-0 lead with 11:06 to play in the second period.
4: Number one.
1: Ottavainen had one for the Kraken in Philly there. While in Columbus, one guy would score the first three for the Panthers. 4-3 WQAM.
6: Seth Jones straight on Matthew in the circle. A shot from Reinhart wide off the end boards. Bounces and they score. And it's Brady Tkachuk completing the hat trick. 3-1 Panthers, a power play goal. Brady Tkachuk, three consecutive goals here in the second period. And the Panthers lead by a pair. And Brady Tkachuk, a hat trick.
1: With his brother Matthew assisting on all three of those goals. In fact, Matthew Tkachuk tying a franchise record with 5 assists in the Panthers' win over the Blue Jackets. Baseball, Rays, Guardians tied up at a game apiece. Brewers up 2-0 on the Dodgers. L.A. says they will have Shohei Ohtani in the lineup for Game 3 tonight. It's been a up-and-down season. A lot of downs for Ohtani. Steve Mason from ESPN 710 LA.
7: Now, I think that what we're seeing from Shohei is the byproduct of trying to do both, trying to pitch and trying to hit. I think that was a mistake this year. Maybe his days of doing that are over, or at least they should be very, very limited. Shohei should not be starting at the beginning of the season. You work him in starting in August, so he's usable. But too many innings, and I think this is the byproduct of trying to do both.
1: Hasn't homered since mid-August. Mistakes have been costly. We learned that in Game 2 at the Trop. We'll have more on that next. The SportsCenter All Night continues. It's ESPN Radio.
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5: Biggest at bat of the night after an error on Ramirez. Left on left. He drives into the gap right center field. That's a base hit. And Liam Hicks with a two-out, two-run single. Now it's 3-0 Tampa Bay.
1: We have the latest with Shohei Ohtani and the Dodgers as they get ready for game three, down 0-2.
6: To be clear, it was never a benching. It was more of, hey, man, if you're not feeling good enough that you can feel like you can perform up to your ability, then we'll pivot. We'll give you a couple days. And so he'll be in there.
1: All 32 NHL teams are in action for the Frozen Frenzy.
5: It's in the Devils race out. Pass up ahead for Jack. It's a breakaway, Jack, and he scores! Breakaway overtime. Game-winning goal for Jack Hughes.
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8: 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Will baseball's best player be playing baseball this week? That's straight ahead. NLCS resumes on Wednesday. Tuesday, the ALCS in the spotlight. Guardians taking the series opener on the road in St. Petersburg. As for game two at the Trop, it was scoreless to the fourth.
5: Count is 2-1. Here it comes. Swinging a grounder, third base. Ramirez.

0: field. The Rays are on the board as Mesa scores. Simpson goes to third, and Williamson is into second base. It's the Rays 1, the Guardians nothing in the bottom of the fourth as the ball got by the Cleveland cornerstone at third, Jose Ramirez.
1: Rays breaking through, taking advantage of that error, and Tampa Bay was not done.
0: Second and third with two out for Liam Hicks. Biggest at bat of the night after an error on Ramirez. Left on left. He drives into the gap right center field. That's a base hit. Simpson scores. Williamson touches home coming in from second. And Liam Hicks with a two-out, two-run single in the last of the fourth. We were tied 0-0, and now it's 3-0 Tampa Bay.
1: Rays out in front by three. Unearned runs, all of them. Then the Rays starter does his job.
0: The 3-2 again. Swing and a miss, strike three. Change up for Freddy Peralta. He pumps his fist, pounds it against his chest as he walks off with very likely his last pitch of the night.
1: Cleveland would get on the scoreboard with an RBI double in the seventh, but that's as close as the Guardians would get.
0: The pitch. Ground ball up the middle. Wells, the shortstop there behind the bag. Throws to first, and the ball game is over. Brian Baker remains perfect. Closing games for the Rays here in the postseason. And Tampa Bay wins it 3-1. This best of seven ALCS heads to Cleveland, Ohio, tied one game apiece.
1: Mike Cousins calling it here on ESPN Radio. 3-1 the final. First two are split at the trop. The Rays even the series. They are 4-0 in franchise history when trailing 1-0 in a best of seven. They're the only unbeaten franchise. They get 300 runs in the fourth en route to the win. Tampa Bay manager Kevin Cash.
2: Yeah, big knock by Liam Hicks there after the one run came in through the air, but put some pressure on the defense. I mean, Jose Ramirez is as good as any third baseman there is in the game. And, you know, we were fortunate to maybe catch a break there. But once you catch the break, it's kind of what you do with it. And Liam picked us up in a big way. He had a lot of good at-bats against Messick tonight, who's obviously very tough.
1: Liam Hicks goes 2-for-3. With the two RBI, and after the win, chatted with our Buster Olney.
3: Freddy Peralta's velocity was up tonight. What did you think of his stuff?
4: Unbelievable. I mean, yeah, they call him Fastball Freddy for a reason, and it was working today. Just so happy for him. I mean, he works his butt off to see how good he is right now. This is unbelievable.
3: First pitch strikes is 17 to 24 batters he faced. How important was that and what he was doing tonight?
4: I think that establishes everything. You know, no one likes hitting in a 0-1 count, and it makes it so much tougher. So credit to him for being able to land all kinds of pitches in the zone. That was great.
3: So you had a good view of the ground ball hit to Jose Ramirez. What was your reaction as you see it go through his legs?
4: I mean, you got to take advantage of those moments when that happens. So, yeah, when I was coming up to the plate, I thought about that. And, I mean, yeah, you don't really see that happen with him. He's such a good player. But luckily, we were able to capitalize.
3: And you get the two-run single. How did that feel?
4: Oh, unbelievable. I mean, yeah, I've been pressing a little bit here, trying to get some hits, trying to help the team win as much as I can. So that felt great.
3: How you feeling about the series 1-1?
4: Yeah, I mean, it's a dogfight. This is a good team we're up against. So every game comes right down to the wire. So it's been a ton of fun, but hopefully we can keep it going.
3: Liam, thanks.
1: Liam Hicks, 2-for-3. He had been 1-for-12 with one RBI this postseason. He was dropped to eighth in the order, drove in two runs en route to the win for the Rays, 3-1 over the Guardians in Game 2. Cleveland's loss, snapping a four-game win streak. They are headed home, though, with the series tied at 1. Cleveland manager Stephen Vogt.
5: Yeah, we feel great. Obviously, we would have loved to have taken tonight. That would have been really big. And we had our position and our opportunities to do that. But going home 1-1 to go have three games in front of our fans and in Cleveland, we feel really good about that. And we're excited to get it going.
1: He did see, though, Jose Ramirez with that fourth inning error that led to three unearned runs.
5: Yeah, I haven't seen a replay from straight on yet, but what it looked like is took that first hop, Jose kind of got stuck. It looked like he just didn't move his feet. And I don't know if it hit the lip or not on the second hop, but just kind of looked like he sat back a little bit with his feet set instead of moving his feet. So tough break right there, and obviously they capitalized.
1: At the plate, Jose Ramirez 1-for-4 with his 49th career postseason hit, but Cleveland comes up short. They lose game 2, 3-1, series even at a game apiece. Game 3 Thursday from Cleveland, 6 o'clock Eastern. Wednesday, Game 3 of the NLCS. Dodgers heading home after dropping the first two in Milwaukee. And L.A. will likely have Shohei Ohtani in the lineup. Manager Dave Roberts saying Ohtani was convicted and adamant that he's close to recovering, so he will be in the lineup for Game 3. He went 0-for-4 with a pair of strikeouts in the 7-4 loss to the Brewers in Game 2 on Monday. Dave Roberts said he would be checking with Ohtani to gauge whether he would continue playing.
6: I did talk to Sho, had a great conversation. He's adamant. He feels good enough to be in there. He's close to finding something with his swing, and I feel great about it. And so, yeah, he wants to be in there and help us win a ball game and win a championship. So great conversation, and I'm excited about having him in there. It's everything. It's the upper body. It's the knee, and he's just not perfect. He's not. But in his words, he's ready to go.
1: Ohtani hasn't homered since August 18th. He's driven in one run since then. 11 for 70 with 29 strikeouts to finish the regular season. ESPN insider Tim Kirkchen.
7: Well, I understand it, 3 for 20. He also finished the season in a 13 for 70. And the 24 straight games without a homer ties his longest such streak in his major league career. However, I spoke to two major league managers today and asked them point blank, what would you do with Ohtani? And they said, if he's healthy, he has to play. The presence in the order, for one, and it would be embarrassing to take him out of the lineup if he is healthy enough to play. You can't tell me there are nine better hitters on the Dodgers. So the only way you take him out of the lineup, if he says, my body is killing me, the knee is not responding, and I shouldn't be in there, now they have an excuse to take him out. But as long as he says, I can do this, you have to put him out there because he's the best player most people have ever seen. You can't sit him down in almost a must-win situation.
8: Right. And this, by the way, is not to make any excuses for Shohei Ohtani, but it's not just Shohei Ohtani. LA is 2-for-26 with runners in scoring position.
7: Right, and Andy Páez is 2-for-3. The rest of the team is 0-for-23 with runners in scoring position. So again, Ohtani is swinging the bat right now as badly as I've ever seen. He chased a pitch I've never seen him go after. He looked that bad on it. But this is going to come around. Every time we question this guy, he then seems to follow up and do something really impressive. I'm not suggesting it's going to happen here, but he needs to be in the lineup unless he's too injured to do so.
1: 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Game 3 Wednesday. 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Every pitch of baseball's postseason is here on ESPN Radio. Right now, SportsCenter all night. Speaking of postseasons, the WNBA Finals getting underway this week. Valkyries hosting the first two. The Dream, they've been busy trying to find a spot to host in Atlanta since their home court holds about 3,500. Tuesday, we learned games 3 and 4 will be at State Farm Arena, home of the Hawks. ESPN's Alexa Philippou.
9: I just got off the phone with Hawks CEO Steve Kunin, and he told me that, look, this is a very complicated situation because you have multiple teams involved, including multiple NBA teams, because the Hawks season opener was involved there. You have different ownership groups for those teams between the W and the NBA. Then you also have multiple TV partners. You have multiple leagues involved. But this was a situation where everyone was kind of rowing in the same direction, and there was a shared commitment to make this work for the Dream fans, and the WNBA as a whole. And so it is a little complicated because you have the league and the networks agreeing to then, as you said, move up Game 3 a day early. Then Game 4, we have this sort of doubleheader situation, and it sounds like what they're actually going to do is they're going to do a whole kind of flipping their arena situation in between this WNBA Finals game and the Hawks season opener. I asked that it takes 3+ hours to actually change out the court. They're going to go from the Dream's court to the Hawks court. They have to then get the seats all set up again. They have to even change the broadcast camera. So it sounds like maybe it would be an easy fix if, you know, like for us looking from the outside in, but there's a lot of moving parts here to make it work. But there was a shared commitment that even if this is a sort of messy situation, even if it's not perfect, that they wanted to make sure they got it right.
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10: There's only 7 seconds on the clock. There are no timeouts. This is going to end up in a tie if they don't spike it. Wow. It ends up in a tie.
11: Trying to gain more for the kick. The right call is honestly, we can go clock it early.
12: I'm happy it wasn't a loss, and I'm sad it wasn't a win. That's how I feel.
1: Dallas played a winless team using an undrafted rookie quarterback. Eagles kicked a go-ahead field goal with 8 seconds left in the game. Giants, Commanders played each other. They were each inside the other's 25 in overtime. Yet none of those four teams in the division won in week five. In Washington, the seat's been warm under Coach Dan Quinn. Sunday's tie there didn't help. Lack of clock management in the end. The game ending without the Commanders able to stop the clock or getting the kicking team on the field. Packers defensive end Micah Parsons on his podcast saying what Jalen Daniels did at the end of the game probably cost Quinn his job. Dan Quinn was the defensive coordinator in Dallas a few years ago when Parsons was there.
12: Jalen Daniels probably cost my man Dan Quinn his job, to be honest with you.
13: That's tough.
12: To be honest with you. And I'm a big Jalen Daniels fan. But the reality is, like, he probably cost a lot of people their jobs this past weekend.
13: So you put none of that on the coaches here?
12: Hey, bro. And all respectfully, we get coached so much on these situations that, like, I'm a defensive player, and it's programmed in me. I know what to do in those situations.
13: 100%.
12: There's no way I'm taking a sack with 14 seconds of no timeouts. Like, and then, like, this is just, and mind you, it would be different if Jaden Daniels was a rookie. This is your third year. You've been to the NFC Championship game. You've been in big moments before. And to me, like, even after sack, you're casually getting up.
1: Micah Parsons on the edge with Micah Parsons. Then there was the Rams and Bills on Monday Night Football, and specifically special teams. Buffalo kicker Tyler Bass, 3 for 3 on field goal attempts. Rams kicker Harrison Mevis missed both of his tries, including one that was blocked in overtime.
14: I thought offensively and defensively we battled, thought some of the coverage units, we did some really good stuff. And in the kicking game, especially, with our PAT field goal, not even close to good enough, it cost us the game tonight.
1: Rams coach Sean McVay, who moved on from his kicker on Tuesday, Ian Rappaport from the NFL Network.
15: Harrison Mevis is out with the Los Angeles Rams. Obviously, you had the block last night. You had the missed field goal earlier. It has been a struggle all season with that unit. They're bringing in Blake Groupie. He was with the Jets practice squad, actually. He spent some time with the Rams himself. They know him well. It's a significant change, and we saw the Sean McVay press conference. That is as real as it gets. Talk about accountability with your team, with players. The media is hearing, players are hearing that as well. They heard him stand up there and go, I needed to be better, and today he made a major change.
1: Rams falling to 2-3 with the loss on Monday Night Football. 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
16: You're probably feeling the pressure of all the expectations that everyone had for you at the beginning of this season. You were favored to win every game. You're favored to win the Super Bowl. And now the 49ers are undefeated. The Seahawks just lost a close game to them. They're sitting above you in the standings. And you've got injuries. You have to wonder what the vibes are like in the building with the Rams right now based on the results given the expectations this group had before the season. They have to be frustrated.
17: Feeling the pressure to get this group to the postseason and to have them contend for a championship. They came close last year. They lost in the NFC Championship game. This year, they added Myles Garrett, somebody that hasn't had any success once you get to the postseason football. You're talking about Devontae Adams, who's never won a championship. There are guys on this roster that are decorated, that have Hall of Fame resumes, that don't have a Super Bowl ring on their finger. And so I think Sean McVay feels that. Remember, Aaron Donald came back this season for the chance to play with Myles Garrett in hopes of contending for a championship. I got to imagine that Sean McVay feels all of that, and the question then becomes, if the pressure is on him, does that have a trickle-down effect to the rest of his locker room? Are the Rams the best version of themselves, or are they feeling the pressure of the expectations that everybody placed on them coming into this season?
1: That's our Chris Candy. Rams releasing their kicker after that showing on Monday Night Football. As for the Bills, running back James Cook essentially got a strongly worded email. Coach Joe Brady saying there would have to be consequences if his fumbling issues continue. Cook had 2 fumbles Monday, including 1 in overtime. That's now 4 on the season and 11 since the start of last season. Making your mark in your debut. That's next. 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
2: You're somewhere in there. Is it clear?
1: Here we go. We got a fight.
3: And it's Peterson that's going to drop the gloves in his NHL debut. He gets it, take it, and go, and it's Jorian Donovan, whose dad at one point played for the Senators. Peterson, 3-4-5, rights. Dan Donovan comes back with a couple. He lands a few on Peterson. Peterson shakes it off, lands another couple rights, and they switch to their lefts. Peterson with an uppercut, and a haymaker over the top, follows back with another uppercut. Donovan returning a few, and some more uppercuts from Peterson. A fantastic tilt between two rookies in the National Hockey League. Welcome to the NHL, young man. Blues fans are going to love you.
4: There's mom and dad. Look at mom. She's so disappointed. She needs to take a breath. Get a beer, mom.
1: Go ahead, mom. Order one up. 101 ESPN. Memorable debut there, and it comes in a blowout win.
3: Now there's 12-11 to go here in the third. Suter to the front of the net. He scores! A slapper to the goal! Beats Erson, and the Blues have gone on top 4-1. 12:06 to go. Suter with two in the game.
1: 4-1 there. They go on to a 7-2 win. Three different players scoring two goals for the Blues in the same game for the first time since 2022. Blues, the 7-2 win over the Senators. St. Louis, not the only team putting up seven on Tuesday.
3: Off a face-off, puck picked up here, and failure to clear from Soucy in front of chance, and they score. Matthew Tkachuk to Brady Tkachuk, and this game is tied. Brady Tkachuk has his first goal as a Panther, and this game is tied at one with 17:33 to go in the second. Seth Jones across Brady Tkachuk. Seth Jones straight on Matthew in the circle. A shot from Reinhart wide off the end boards, bounces, and they score, and it's Brady Tkachuk completing the hat trick. 3-1 Panthers, a power play goal. Brady Tkachuk, three consecutive goals here in the second period, and the Panthers lead by a pair, and Brady Tkachuk, a hat trick.
1: Natural hat trick for Brady Tkachuk, also picked up an assist in the 7-3 win over the Blue Jackets. Brady Tkachuk, first player in NHL history with a natural hat trick, where his brother assisted on all three. Matthew Tkachuk tying a franchise record with five assists in a game. Panthers beat the Blue Jackets 7-3, 104.3 WQAM with the call. Mammoth and Maple Leafs.
5: Penalty coming up, and it's going to be against Toronto. Here's a 2-on-1 shorthanded. This is Hayden and Stenlin. Hayden shoots, canceled out by Blankenberg. They score! Sergachev shorthanded, and it's 3-0.
1: 3-0 there. Mammoth go on to a 5-4 win over the Maple Leafs. Mammoth 41-0 when scoring at least five goals in a game in their franchise history. KSL Sports Zone with the call. Mammoth a 5-4 win. Five different goal scorers tying their most in a game this season. Maple Leafs scoring two goals after trailing 5-2. Still never been a three-goal comeback win on Frozen Frenzy night. Golden Knights and Predators.
6: Hannafin threw it across the top of the crease, but wide. Out the back door, Coghlan chips it on from distance. And a save by Saros. Hannafin centers, they score! Trevor Connolly, a one-time shot. Vegas leads 4-2 on Trevor Connolly's third goal of the season.
1: Fox Sports 98.9, Golden Knights a 5-2 win over the Predators. Jack Eichel scores for the fourth time this season. He has 13 points on the season, tied with Sebastian Aho for the for third in the NHL behind Connor McDavid and Evan Bouchard. Golden Knights fifth win in their last six games. They score five in the win over the Predators. Jets score five. They beat the Wild 5-2. Jets four wins in their first six games for the third consecutive season. They won the President's Trophy in the 24-25 season, missed the playoffs last year. Blackhawks also scoring five. They get past the Penguins 5-3. Patrick Kane reaches 894 career assists. Connor Bedard, first point of the season. Blackhawks get the win, scoring five. The team that would score in overtime gets a fifth goal between the Devils and the Red Wings.
3: Looks to angle one left. Oh, and the pass is behind Arvidsson. The Devils race out. Pass up ahead for Jack. It's a breakaway, Jack, and he scores! Breakaway overtime game-winning goal for Jack Hughes as the Devils defeat the Detroit Red Wings 5-4.
1: Devils Hockey Network, Jack Hughes, 11th career overtime game winner, second most in Devils franchise history. Patrick Elias with 16. Jack Hughes now has 11. Islanders get past the Canucks 3-2. Matthew Schaefer gets 2 assists. 14th career multi-point game.
2: We went up by 2 goals and then they, you know, fought back. So I think we just had to, you know, stick back to our game in that third. Get pucks deep. We can't force plays, but we just got to work them low, get pucks to the net. And, you know, I think we had one good shift there and Palms buried that one to go up. So then we got a, you know, power play at the end of the game. And I think we just had to end it there, play hard D-zone and, you know, just play our Islanders hockey.
1: Islanders with a 3-2 win over the Canucks. Heading home, all evened up. That's next. It's ESPN Radio.
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1: Where does the NLCS head from here, even with a two-game lead for the Brewers? 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
1: Rams make a roster change, releasing their kicker as part of the fallout from the Monday Night Football loss. Shohei Ohtani will be in the lineup for Game 3 of the NLCS. ALCS moves to Ohio after a split in Florida.
2: The pitch. Ground ball up the middle. Wells, the shortstop there behind the bag. Throws to first, and the ball game is over. Brian Baker remains perfect. Closing games for the Rays here in the postseason. And Tampa Bay wins it 3-1. This best of seven ALCS heads to Cleveland, Ohio, tied one game apiece.
1: Rays even the series. They are 4-0 in franchise history when they dropped the opener of a best-of-seven series. You heard Game 2 here on ESPN Radio. Mike Cousins had the call. Back to the Trop. Mike?
2: Thank you, Jay. Jose Ramirez is at the center of everything that has to do with Cleveland baseball over the last 15 years. On Tuesday night, though, it was on the wrong side of things for the Cleveland Guardians. A two-out error in the fourth that led to three unearned runs by the Tampa Bay Rays. Final score was the Rays 3, the Guardians 1, and that ties the series one game apiece.
3: Yeah, and it was a hard chopper by Williamson that one ball hits dirty. You're taught this when you're young, when you're playing professional baseball. You charge automatically. You go in and you straddle that one. Jose Ramirez hesitated. And when he was going to make a play that he makes usually with his eyes closed, that hesitation cost him. He stayed flat-footed, came up early, and did not have the ball in hand. And that just opened the floodgates for the Tampa Bay Rays as they took advantage of not one, but two more runs and put a three spot in that fourth inning.
2: Rays starter Freddie Peralta was not perfect, but he was excellent. Six innings scoreless, four hits, two walks, six strikeouts. There weren't clean innings for Freddie Peralta. In fact, the Guardians stranded nine throughout the course of the game. But as Freddie Peralta, once known as Fastball Freddie with the Brewers, became Changeup Freddie this year with the Rays, he reverted to his old successful ways, throwing that pitch almost three-quarters of the time tonight.
3: And he had control of it. He pitched upstairs with it. The extension was fabulous. But most importantly, the velocity was there, and he was able to sustain that velocity. A lot of foul balls against Freddie Peralta, but he did not bend at all. And usually you see guys bend and not break. This guy didn't bend. One hitter, Nathaniel Lowe, had a 2-0 count on Freddie Peralta. That was the only 2-0 count. And oh, by the way, when he got the 2-0, he said, okay, ya basta, enough. He ended up striking out Lowe as well.
2: The only Guardians run came in the seventh. Chase DeLauder with an RBI double. He remains fabulous. His first postseason strikeout tonight. But other than that, the RBI double, two walks. So he got the job done. The rest of the offense did not come through. And on the capping end of things, Brian Baker, the closer for the Rays, he's 4-for-4 in save opportunities and has yet to allow a hit in the postseason.
3: It's an uncomfortable at-bat versus both righties and lefties. And he was economical as well, being able to get out. Quick, easy, day off tomorrow. Now Kevin Cash can have him possibly for two of the three games in Cleveland, but it's not going to be easy for the Tampa Bay Rays in Cleveland. They have a lot of confidence there. They play well, and Jose Ramirez is going to play with a chip on his shoulder.
2: On Tuesday night at Tropicana Field, the Rays win 3-1 over the Guardians, tying the best of seven series at one game apiece. The winner of Game 3, historically speaking, in a best of seven, goes on to take the series 70% of the time, and Game 3 is on ESPN Radio Thursday night. For Eduardo Perez, I'm Mike Cousins, right here on your home for every pitch of the postseason. 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
1: All right, Mike, well done. At the Trop, the series is tied at a game apiece. The Guardians lost, snapping a four-game win streak, was tied for their second longest in playoff history. The three runs they allowed, all unearned. They're the seventh team to allow at least three runs in a postseason game, all unearned. It's the first since the Brewers did it in 2008 in the division series against the Phillies. Speaking of the Brewers, NLCS returns on Wednesday. Brewers taking the first two at home against the Dodgers. Game three in L.A., and we will see Shohei Ohtani. Manager Dave Roberts saying Ohtani was convicted and adamant that he's close to recovering from his slump. So he will be in the lineup for game three.
4: To be clear, it was never a benching. It was more of giving him, it's kind of what we did with Freddie in 2024. In 2024, he was ailing, wasn't feeling great. Give him a couple of days potentially to then reset. He ends up winning the MVP in the World Series. So it's more of, hey, man, if you're not feeling good enough that you can feel like you can perform up to your ability, then we'll pivot. We'll give you a couple of days. And talking to him, he feels like he's close to finding something and was close yesterday and finding something mechanically. With that, I'm excited. So I'm all about it. And so he'll be in there.
1: Ohtani 0 for 4 with a couple of strikeouts in the game 2 loss on Monday. He's been in the slump since his last home run, August 18th, 3 for 20 in the postseason, but will be in the game 3 lineup for the Dodgers. As for how Brewers manager Pat Murphy sees it,
5: I mean, we remember vividly at this time last year that he, maybe had the best baseball game ever played the day he pitched against us and, you know, hit a home run every time up, it seemed like. You know, it's like, well, you can't forget that, his capabilities, whatever. But still, all that being said, you still, you know how tough it is to execute what he did? You still have to go at him. You have to go at everybody.
1: Speaking of those feelings from a year ago, in the series between these two teams, did the feeling that the Brewers had when they left L.A. last year stay with them?
5: 2 years ago in 24, we gave up the home run to Alonso when we had the series one and whatever inning that was, ninth inning. Alonso hits the homer and puts them ahead, and we were shell-shocked. And I announced at that time, look, guys, somehow, I don't know how, but somehow this is going to help us. The awareness of that and what can happen. Somehow this is going to help us. The next year, we came here and off an incredibly emotional division series and didn't have to play that wild card series. So we took a step in the right direction and then won that whatever divisional series. And I said at the end, hey guys, remember this. It hurts. Remember it. I think they remembered so far. It seems like they remembered and they're not going to roll over. You know, they're going to put up a fight.
1: And as for what he's told the team about being 2 wins away this year from the World Series?
5: When you're climbing a mountain, the way I look at it, you're climbing a mountain and you're getting really close to the top. And when you are, usually that path narrows a little bit. You know what I mean? It's not as wide. When you start the mountain, it seems like this wide. And then as you get closer and closer, most mountains are like that. And I think as you get closer, you just got to keep your footing, keep your head down, make sure you keep your footing. And you can't look too far ahead. When you look up for the prize, oh, where's the top? You might step in a crack or a pothole, right? You got to just keep your head down and go forward. You know, adversity's coming. You know, all that kind of stuff could possibly come whenever. Just keep responding, keep your head down, and keep going. The belief had to be there at some point. You know, like they didn't just wake up yesterday morning or this morning and say, oh, you know, we could do this thing. You know, I think their belief has been there. You know, Yelich just spoke openly about it. I think the guys followed the lead. Contreras has spoke openly about it. This is what we're doing. But you got to keep your head down and take each step.
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6: Bass lines it up. Snap by Ferguson, hold by Doman, kick on the way! And it is good! And the Bills have won it in overtime! Tyler Bass from 45 yards out lifts the Bills to a dramatic 37-34 overtime victory.
1: We saw it on Monday Night Football. 97 Rock with the call. Bills escape with the win after blocking what would have been a game-winning field goal from the Rams. Rams fall to 2-3 with the loss. ESPN analyst Mina Kimes.
7: I'm not worried. Obviously, they're not going to go undefeated. But I think this offense is fine. And I think the defense, honestly, given the fact they're still missing their best player, Myles Garrett, they've been quite good over the course of the season. And I do think they're going to get him better and better as the season goes on, especially if Garrett returns healthy and looks anything like he has in recent years. But this special teams problem in Los Angeles, it's concerning because it's not just a problem this season. This has been now the fatal flaw of this team for multiple seasons, even thinking back to the championship game, you know, in the playoffs. They just had these issues crop up over and over. It's not just blocked field goals. It's returns. It's punts. It's all of it. And they've tried to make changes. They hired a new special teams coordinator this year, but it seems like it's not getting better anytime soon. And as you know, in these important games, in these big games, especially when it goes to overtime in the postseason, all three phases matter. And if they can't fix special teams, that is a serious area of concern.
1: Rams make a change on special teams, releasing kicker Harrison Mevis on Tuesday. ESPN's Dan Graziano.
8: They're 2-3. They're lucky they're not 1-4. They should have lost the Eagles last week. That's what I'm saying, the real issues. Every team has issues to solve. The Rams were not exempt from that just because they had a monster offseason, and that's what we're seeing. I'm watching Greg Rousseau block a kick in overtime, and I'm thinking to myself, pretty cool if your best pass rusher plays.
9: Right.
8: And the Rams guy is out for we don't know how long, and they haven't really had him all season. Aaron Donald made an impact last night, but he's played in three of their five games, and frankly, at times, he's looked like a guy that didn't play the last 2 years. Their left tackle threw a punch after this game. It's probably,
10: that was crazy.
8: I doubt he'll be playing next week when they face the Cardinals, who they should beat, but it's a division game. Look, the Rams, I think, ultimately will be a good team, but they are an older team. They are a little bit of a top-heavy, thinner kind of roster, and that stuff shows up when you start getting into these games. That was my only point all summer with the Rams. Not that I think they're going to be bad, but I think

0: It's like every other team in the league, they're actually going to have to earn it, and that's what we're seeing.
1: And Dan, touching on that other fallout from the Monday night matchup, that little dust-up in midfield as players were milling around post-game, exchanging jerseys, Bills linebacker Bradley Chubb, Rams tackle Alaric Jackson exchanging words, and then Jackson took a swing. And it is costing him two games without pay, suspended by the NFL on Tuesday. ESPN analyst Jeff Saturday.
2: Can't do it, man. After the game, jerseys are off. We're all done. Why are you hanging around? Go to the locker room. Yeah. Like, these kind of things are such a waste. I don't know how many games you know he's going to get suspended.
3: Sure.
2: I mean, we just saw a guy who gets caught up in a ruckus on the sideline. There's 30 dudes around grabbing him, and he headbutts, and he's getting kicked out for a game. You know, throwing a punch after a game, you're going to get games. It's such a waste. He's such a valuable asset to that team. Tony Dungy used to say it best. Jim Moore, Jim Caldwell, all my coaches, you say, there is not a player on their sideline that's as important as you are for our team. Jackson, that's exactly, nobody on their team is nearly as important as what you are to that Rams organization. You can't make decisions like that. You can't go swing. And now, ultimately, we all pay the price because you lost your head in that moment. Just can't have it. Can't do it.
1: And as a result, Jackson gets the suspension. He's eligible to appeal under the CBA. The team says they understand Jackson will do so. SportsCenter All Night, ESPN Radio. College football with some big matchups this weekend. UCLA, though, going to be shorthanded. Looks like for the rest of the season, ESPN's Pete Thamel.
4: Nico Iamaleava is dealing with a knee injury. The expectation is that he will miss the rest of the season. That has not been made official. Bob Chesney was waiting, he said yesterday, for UCLA's doctors to take a look at Nico. But obviously, he took that awkward fall, and they wanted to get retested before they said anything officially. But it looks like it's going to be Ty Diefenbach's show going forward. Now, look, Bob Chesney made clear that Madden Iamaleava, Nico's younger brother, is in the mix to get reps, and if Ty Diefenbach struggles, Madden Iamaleava could end up getting snaps for UCLA. But for now, the expectation is no more Nico the rest of the year, and it'll be Ty Diefenbach to keep the undefeated Bruins on the unlikely playoff hunt.
1: And this weekend, giving us a handful of impressive matchups, Notre Dame, BYU, one of them. What do the Irish need to prove? ESPN's Booger McFarland.
5: Competition hasn't been very good so far, so I want to see C.J. Carr. I want to see him against a tight defense, especially playing man coverage. I want to see if Notre Dame can run the football. You lose Jeremiah Love. You lose Jadarian Price. Can you run the football against big-time competition? And their Achilles heel on defense last year was rushing the passer. Can Boubacar Traore and the rest of his defensive line mates, can they get after the quarterback? Everything that we thought we knew about Notre Dame, we still need to see it against big-time competition. And like it or not, this will be their first big test of the season. No disrespect to Wisconsin. I think BYU will provide the biggest test until they take on Miami. So, quite frankly, I got to see everything because this is their first test.
1: Notre Dame and BYU in a top 10 matchup, 7:30 Eastern on ABC. Aforementioned Wisconsin, they play at UCLA this weekend. We'll also see the big matchup between Florida and Texas and Ohio State, Indiana. That one from Bloomington to kick off things on Saturday afternoon. Does LA have five? That's next. SportsCenter All Night continues at ESPN Radio.
6: Hey, this is Rich Eisen. Coming up on Wednesday, Kurt Warner, fresh back from London, but he's watching tape. Why is Drake May playing so well? 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Kurt joins us on all of that. Josh Pate on the latest in college football. 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
11: 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And Harry, no, don't be trying to fight everybody this year if the Falcons don't do so well, okay? Chill out. Last time I talked to you, you ready to fight. I'm just trying to keep your stress level down. I need you to make sure you're good, Harry.

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1: 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NBA preseason is continuing this week. Lakers Warriors meeting on Tuesday. Walker Kessler, 11 points in his LA debut. ESPN's Dave McMenamin.
2: Obviously, the Lakers are used to having momentum from their big man in the middle, right? You go back to Kareem Abdul-Jabbar, Wilt Chamberlain, George Mikan, Shaquille O'Neal, Pau Gasol, Anthony Davis, on and on and on. And they're hoping that the 7'2" Kessler can be the defensive anchor for a team that was 19th in defensive rating last year. Certainly, he already, you know, hurt that pinky blocking his shot by hitting his pinky against the backboard. They hope he can block shots and just try to stay a little healthier when the game starts to count.
3: J.J. Redick hasn't shared who will round out the starting five. How's Redick figuring that out?
2: It's been a little disjointed, in J.J. Redick's words, about as he's tried to evaluate these pieces because of some cascading injuries, knick-knack injuries, but still he hasn't had the luxury of having all his guys available at one time. He hopes that he can really mix and match some of these players and see what will fit best. Like, obviously, next to Austin Reeves and Luka Doncic, you're going to want to have a 3-and-D threat, so that's why they've been looking at guys like Zaire Williams, Matisse Thybulle. Jake LaRavia was a longtime starter last year. He's shooting 6 for 11 from 3 in preseason thus far. That was kind of one of the knocks on his game last year, that he was very durable, played all 82 games, but didn't consistently hit the outside shot. And there's also second-year forward Adu Thiro, who's been very intriguing, had a very good summer. He's maybe the best athlete on this Lakers roster. And, you know, there's an outside chance that they want to have him in there because he can not only be a staunch defensive player, but also be a lob threat above the rim for Luka Doncic.
1: NBA regular season right around the corner. 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Back to the ice. Flames double up the Ducks 4-2. Calgary getting its first win this season, snapping a 5-game losing streak to start the season. Bruins on the road double up the Sharks 6-3 in San Jose. Avs edge the Stars 3-2. Colorado with 29 goals scored this season, tied for the third most through their first 6 games of a season in franchise history, and their most since relocating to Colorado in 1995. Canadiens get past the Sabres in a shootout. Rangers a 4-1 win over the Lightning. Tampa Bay's second loss this season. Both of them coming against the Rangers on the road. They've allowed more goals to the Rangers than the other 4 teams they've played combined. The Knight,

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2: How good is that? Are you not entertained?
1: Number five.
0: The ALCS is now a best of five. Guardians and Rays wind up splitting the first two with the Trump.
3: Biggest at bat of the night after an error on Ramirez. Left on left. He drives into the gap right center field. That's a base hit. Simpson scores. Williamson touches home coming in from second. And Liam Hicks with a two-out, two-run single in the last of the fourth. We were tied 0-0, and now it's 3-0 Tampa Bay.
1: Number four.
0: For Tampa Bay area fans, Rays were playing at home. Lightning were not. They lose in New York to the Rangers, part of Tuesday's full slate of hockey, the Frozen Frenzy. In Detroit, on the Devils Hockey Network, there was a 4-4 game in overtime.
4: Looks to angle one left. Oh, and the pass is behind Arvidsson. The Devils race out. Pass up ahead for Jack. It's a breakaway. Jack, and he scores! Breakaway overtime. Game-winning goal for Jack Hughes as the Devils the Detroit Red Wings 5-4.
1: Number three.
0: In Raleigh, Hurricanes rally in the third against Washington. 99-9 the fan.
5: It's Carolina going to work out in front. Svechnikov, he scores! It's a power play goal! What a backhand! And that is how you cash in. It's 3-2 Carolina.
1: Number two.
0: In Philly, Kraken come away with a win over the Flyers in a shootout. A game that also featured a milestone moment in the second. 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
6: Down for Samoskevich to the high slot. Otavainen shoots. Scores! Ville Otavainen, his first goal in the National Hockey League, has given the Kraken a 2-0 lead with 11:06 to play in the second period.
1: Number one.
0: Otavainen had one for the Kraken in Philly there. While in Columbus, one guy would score the first three for the Panthers. 4-3 WQAM.
7: Seth Jones straight on Matthew in the circle. A shot from Reinhart wide off the inboards. Bounces and they score. And it's Brady Tkachuk completing the hat trick. 3-1 Panthers, a power play goal. Brady Tkachuk, three consecutive goals here in the second period. And the Panthers lead by a pair. And Brady Tkachuk, a hat trick.
0: With his brother Matthew assisting on all three of those goals. In fact, Matthew Tkachuk tying a franchise record with five assists in the Panthers' win over the Blue Jackets. Baseball, Rays, Guardians tied up at a game apiece. Brewers up 2-0 on the Dodgers. L.A. says they will have Shohei Ohtani in the lineup for Game 3 tonight. But it's been a up-and-down season. A lot of downs for Ohtani. Steve Mason from ESPN 710 LA.
8: Now, I think that what we're seeing from Shohei is the byproduct of trying to do both, trying to pitch and trying to hit. I think that was a mistake this year. Maybe his days of doing that are over, or at least they should be very, very limited. Shohei should not be starting at the beginning of the season. You work him in starting in August, so he's usable. But too many innings, and I think this is the byproduct of trying to do both.
0: Hasn't homered since mid-August. Mistakes have been costly. We learned that in Game 2 at the Trop. We'll have more on that next. The SportsCenter All Night continues. It's ESPN Radio.
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3: 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We have game two of the ALCS between the Guardians and Rays.
12: Biggest at bat of the night after an error on Ramirez. Left on left. He drops into the gap right center field. That's a base hit. And Liam Hicks with a two-out, two-run single. Now it's 3-0 Tampa Bay.
3: We have the latest with Shohei Ohtani and the Dodgers as they get ready for Game 3 down 0-2.
13: To be clear, it was never a benching. 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We'll give you a couple days. And so he'll be in there.
3: All 32 NHL teams are in action for the Frozen Frenzy.
12: It's in the Devils race out. Pass up ahead for Jack. It's a breakaway, Jack, and he scores! Breakaway overtime. Game-winning goal. Jack Hughes.
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15: 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Channel 80. Will baseball's best player be playing baseball this week? That's straight ahead. NLCS resumes on Wednesday. Tuesday, the ALCS in the spotlight. Guardians taking the series opener on the road in St. Petersburg. As for game two at the Trop, it was scoreless to the fourth.
12: Count is 2-1. Here it comes. Swinging a grounder, third base. Ramirez, and it gets by Jose Ramirez into left field. The Rays are on the board as Mesa scores. Simpson goes to third, and Williamson is into second base. It's the Rays 1, the Guardians nothing in the bottom of the fourth as the ball got by the Cleveland cornerstone at third, Jose Ramirez.
15: Rays breaking through, taking advantage of that error. And Tampa Bay was not done.
12: Second and third with two out for Liam Hicks. biggest at bat of the night after an error on Ramirez. Left on left. He drives into the gap right center field. That's a base hit. Simpson scores. Williamson touches home, coming in from second. And Liam Hicks with a two-out, two-run single in the last of the fourth. We were tied 0-0, and now it's 3-0 Tampa Bay.
15: Rays out in front by three. Unearned runs, all of them. Then the Rays starter does his job.
12: 3-2 again. Swing and a miss, strike three. Change up for Freddie Peralta. He pumps his fist, pounds it against his chest as he walks off with very likely his last pitch of the night.
15: Cleveland would get on the scoreboard with an RBI double in the seventh, but that's as close as the Guardians would get.
12: The pitch. Ground ball up the middle. Wells, the shortstop there behind the bag, throws to first, and the ball game is over. Brian Baker remains perfect, closing games for the Rays here in the postseason. And Tampa Bay wins it 3-1. This best of seven ALCS heads to Cleveland, Ohio, tied one game apiece.
15: Mike Cousins calling it here on ESPN Radio. 3-1 the final. First two are split at the trop. The Rays even the series. They are 4-0 in franchise history when trailing 1-0 in a best of seven. They're the only unbeaten franchise. They get 3 unearned runs in the fourth en route to the win. Tampa Bay manager Kevin Cash.
16: Yeah, big knock by Liam Hicks there after the one run came in through the air, but put some pressure on the defense. I mean, Jose Ramirez is as good as any third baseman there is in the game. And, you know, we were fortunate to maybe catch a break there. But once you catch the break, it's kind of what you do with it. And Liam picked us up in a big way. He had a lot of good at-bats against Messick tonight, who's obviously very tough.
15: Liam Hicks goes 2-for-3. With the two RBI, and after the win, chatted with our Buster Olney.
17: Freddie Peralta's velocity was up tonight. What'd you think of his stuff?
18: Unbelievable. I mean, yeah, they call him Fastball Freddy for a reason, and it was working today. Just so happy for him. I mean, he works his butt off. To see how good he is right now, this is unbelievable.
17: First pitch strikes is 17 to 24 batters he faced. How important was that and what he was doing tonight?
18: I think that establishes everything. You know, no one likes hitting in a 0-1 count, and it makes it so much tougher. So credit to him for being able to land all kinds of pitches in the zone. That was great.
17: You had a good view of the ground ball hit to Jose Ramirez. What was your reaction as you see it go through his legs?
18: I mean, you got to take advantage of those moments when that happens. So, yeah, when I was coming up to the plate, I thought about that. And, I mean, yeah, you don't really see that happen with him. He's such a good player. But luckily, we were able to capitalize.
17: And you get the two-run single. How did that feel?
18: Oh, unbelievable. I mean, yeah, I've been pressing a little bit here, trying to get some hits, trying to help the team win as much as I can. So that felt great.
17: How you feeling about the series 1-1?
18: Yeah, I mean, it's a dogfight. This is a good team we're up against. So every game comes right down to the wire. So it's been a ton of fun, but hopefully we can keep it going.
17: Liam, thanks.
15: Liam Hicks, 2-for-3. He had been 1-for-12 with one RBI this postseason. He was dropped to eighth in the order, drove in two runs en route to the win for the Rays. 3-1 over the Guardians in game two. Cleveland's loss, snapping a four-game win streak. They are headed home, though, with the series tied at one. Cleveland manager Stephen Vogt.
19: Yeah, we feel great. Obviously, we would have loved to have taken tonight. That would have been really big. And we had our position and our opportunities to do that. But going home 1-1 to go have three games in front of our fans and in Cleveland, we feel really good about that. And we're excited to get it going.
15: He did see, though, Jose Ramirez with that fourth inning error that led to three unearned runs.
19: Yeah, I haven't seen a replay from straight on yet, but what it looked like is took that first hop, Jose kind of got stuck. It looked like he just didn't move his feet. And I don't know if it hit the lip or not on the second hop, but just kind of looked like he sat back a little bit with his feet set instead of moving his feet. So tough break right there, and obviously they capitalized.
15: At the plate, Jose Ramirez 1-for-4 with his 49th career postseason hit, but Cleveland comes up short. They lose game two, 3-1, series even at a game apiece. Game three Thursday from Cleveland, 6 o'clock Eastern. Wednesday, game three of the NLCS. Dodgers heading home after dropping the first two in Milwaukee. And L.A. will likely have Shohei Ohtani in the lineup. Manager Dave Roberts saying Ohtani was convicted and adamant that he's close to recovering, so he will be in the lineup for Game 3. He went 0-for-4 with a pair of strikeouts in the 7-4 loss to the Brewers in Game 2 on Monday. Dave Roberts said he would be checking with Ohtani to gauge whether he would continue playing.
20: I did talk to Show, had a great conversation. He's adamant. He feels good enough to be in there. He's close to finding something with his swing, and I feel great about it. And so, yeah, he wants to be in there and help us win a ball game and win a championship. So great conversation, and I'm excited about having him in there. It's everything. It's the upper body. It's the knee, and he's just not perfect. He's not. But in his words, he's ready to go.
15: Ohtani hasn't homered since August 18th. He's driven in one run since then. 11 for 70 with 29 strikeouts to finish the regular season. ESPN insider Tim Kirkchen.
21: Well, I understand it, 3 for 20. He also finished the season in a 13 for 70. And the 24 straight games without a homer ties his longest such streak in his Major League career. However, I spoke to two Major League managers today and asked them point blank, what would you do with Ohtani? And they said, if he's healthy, he has to play. The presence in the order, for one, and it would be embarrassing to take him out of the lineup if he is healthy enough to play. You can't tell me there are nine better hitters on the Dodgers. So the only way you take him out of the lineup, if he says, my body is killing me, the knee is not responding, and I shouldn't be in there, now they have an excuse to take him out. But as long as he says, I can do this, you have to put him out there because he's the best player most people have ever seen. You can't sit him down in almost a must-win situation.
22: Right. And this, by the way, is not to make any excuses for Shohei Ohtani, but it's not just Shohei Ohtani. LA is 2 for 26 with runners in scoring position.
21: Right, and Andy Páez is 2 for 3. The rest of the team is 0 for 23 with runners in scoring position. So again, Ohtani is swinging the bat right now as badly as I've ever seen. He chased a pitch I've never seen him go after. He looked that bad on it. But this is going to come around. Every time we question this guy, he then seems to follow up and do something really impressive. I'm not suggesting it's going to happen here, but he needs to be in the lineup unless he's too injured to do so.
15: Dodgers trail the best of 7, 2 games to love. Game 3 Wednesday. It's here on ESPN Radio. Our coverage starts at 7:30 Eastern Time. Every pitch of baseball's postseason is here on ESPN Radio. Right now, SportsCenter all night. Speaking of postseasons, the WNBA Finals getting underway this week. Valkyrie's hosting the first two. The Dream, they've been busy trying to find a spot to host in Atlanta since their home court holds about 3,500. Tuesday, we learned games 3 and 4 will be at State Farm Arena, home of the Hawks. ESPN's Alexa Philippou.
23: I just got off the phone with Hawks CEO Steve Kunin, and he told me that, look, this is a very complicated situation because you have multiple teams involved, including multiple NBA teams, because the Hawks season opener was involved there. You have different ownership groups for those teams between the W and the NBA. Then you also have multiple TV partners. You have multiple leagues involved. But this was a situation where everyone was kind of rowing in the same direction, and there was a shared commitment to make this work for the Dream fans, and the WNBA as a whole. And so it is a little complicated because you have the league and the networks agreeing to then, as you said, move up game 3 a day early. Then game 4, we have this sort of doubleheader situation, and it sounds like what they're actually going to do is they're going to do a whole kind of flipping their arena situation in between this WNBA Finals game and the Hawks season opener. I asked that it takes 3+ hours to actually change out the court. They're going to go from the Dream's court to the Hawks court. They have to then get the seats all set up again. They have to even change the broadcast camera. So it sounds like maybe it would be an easy fix if, you know, like for us looking from the outside in, but there's a lot of moving parts here to make it work. But there was a sure commitment that even if this is a sort of messy situation, even if it's not perfect, that they wanted to make sure they got it right.
15: WNBA Finals begins Saturday with the best of 7 between the Valkyries and the Dream. Sports Center all night, ESPN Radio.
24: There's only 7 seconds on the clock. There are no timeouts. This is going to end up in a tie if they don't spike it. Wow. It ends up in a tie.
25: Trying to gain more for the kick. Right call is honestly, like, we can go clock it early.
26: I'm happy it wasn't a loss, and I'm sad it wasn't a win. That's how I feel.
15: Dallas played a winless team using an undrafted rookie quarterback. Eagles kicked a go-ahead field goal with 8 seconds left in the game. Giants, Commanders played each other. They were each inside the other's 25 in overtime. Yet none of those four teams in the division won in week 5. In Washington, the seat's been warm under Coach Dan Quinn. Sunday's tie there didn't help. Lack of clock management in the end. The game ending without the Commanders able to stop the clock or getting the kicking team on the field. Packers defensive end Micah Parsons on his podcast saying what Jalen Daniels did at the end of the game probably cost Quinn his job. Dan Quinn was the defensive coordinator in Dallas a few years ago when Parsons was there.
0: Jalen Daniels probably cost my man Dan Quinn his job, to be honest with you.
1: That's tough.
0: To be honest with you. And I'm a big Jalen Daniels fan. But the reality is, like, he probably cost a lot of people their jobs this past weekend.
1: So you put none of that on the coaches here?
0: Hey, bro. And all respectfully, we get coached so much on these situations that, like, I'm a defensive player, and it's programmed in me. I know what to do in those situations.
1: 100%.
0: There's no way I'm taking a sack with 14 seconds of no timeouts. Like, and then, like, this is just, and mind you, it would be different if Jalen Daniels was a rookie. This is your third year. You've been to the NFC Championship game. You've been in big moments before. And to me, like, even after sack, you're casually getting up.
15: Micah Parsons on the edge with Micah Parsons. Then there was the Rams and Bills on Monday Night Football, and specifically special teams. Buffalo kicker Tyler Bass, 3-for-3 on field goal attempts. Rams kicker Harrison Mevis missed both of his tries, including one that was blocked in overtime.
4: I thought offensively and defensively we battled, thought some of the coverage units, we did some really good stuff. And in the kicking game, especially, with our PAT field goal, not even close to good enough, it cost us the game tonight.
15: Rams coach Sean McVay, who moved on from his kicker on Tuesday, Ian Rappaport from the NFL Network.
5: Harrison Mevis is out with the Los Angeles Rams. Obviously, you had the block last night. You had the missed field goal earlier. It has been a struggle all season with that unit. They're bringing in Blake Groupie. He was with the Jets practice squad, actually. He spent some time with the Rams himself. They know him well. It's a significant change, and we saw the Sean McVay press conference. That is as real as it gets. Talk about accountability with your team, with players. The media is hearing, players are hearing that as well. They heard him stand up there and go, I needed to be better, and today he made a major change.
15: Rams falling to 2-3 with the loss on Monday Night Football. Earlier on Unsportsmanlike, our Michelle Smallman.
6: You're probably feeling the pressure of all the expectations that everyone had for you at the beginning of this season. You were favored to win every game. You're favored to win the Super Bowl. And now the 49ers are undefeated. The Seahawks just lost a close game to them. They're sitting above you in the standings. And you've got injuries. You have to wonder what the vibes are like in the building with the Rams right now based on the results given the expectations this group had before the season. They have to be frustrated.
8: Feeling the pressure to get this group to the postseason and to have them contend for a championship. They came close last year. They lost in the NFC Championship game. This year, they added Myles Garrett, somebody that hasn't had any success once you get to the postseason football. You're talking about Devontae Adams, who's never won a championship. There are guys on this roster that are decorated, that have Hall of Fame resumes, that don't have a Super Bowl ring on their finger. And so I think Sean McVay feels that. Remember, Aaron Donald came back this season for the chance to play with Myles Garrett in hopes of contending for a championship. I got to imagine that Sean McVay feels all of that. And the question then becomes, if the pressure is on him, does that have a trickle-down effect to the rest of his locker room? Are the Rams the best version of themselves, or are they feeling the pressure of the expectations that everybody placed on them coming into this season?
15: That's our Chris Candy. Rams releasing their kicker after that showing on Monday Night Football. As for the Bills, running back James Cook essentially got a strongly worded email. Coach Joe Brady saying there would have to be consequences if his fumbling issues continue. Cook had two fumbles Monday, including one in overtime. That's now 4 on the season and 11 since the start of last season. Making your mark in your debut. That's next. SportsCenter All Night continues. It's ESPN Radio.
2: 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Arch Manning leads the Longhorns into a pivotal showdown with the Florida Gators. 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
5: Hey, it's Matt Jones. Coming up Wednesday, I'm Matt Meyer. We'll turn our attention to week 6 in the NFL. And we'll start looking ahead to a big-time weekend in college football. That's Wednesday. I'll be on the road. I'm Matt Meyer, 3 p.m. Eastern.

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2: You're somewhere in there. Is it clear?
1: Here we go. We got a fight.
3: And it's Peterson that's going to drop the gloves in his NHL debut. He gets it, taker to go, and it's Jorian Donovan, whose dad at one point played for the Senators. Peterson, 3-4-5, rights. Dan Donovan comes back with a couple. He lands a few on Peterson. Peterson shakes it off, lands another couple rights, and they switch to their lefts. Peterson with an uppercut, and a haymaker over the top, follows back with another uppercut. Donovan returning a few, and some more uppercuts from Peterson. A fantastic tilt between two rookies in the National Hockey League. Welcome to the NHL, young man. Blues fans are going to love you.
4: There's mom and dad. Look at mom. She's so disappointed. She needs to take a breath. Get a beer, mom.
1: Go ahead, mom. Order one up. 101 ESPN. Memorable debut there, and it comes in a blowout win.
3: Now there's 12-11 to go here in the third. Suter to the front of the net. He scores! A slapper to the goal! Beats Erson, and the Blues have gone on top 4-1. 12:06 to go. Suter with two in the game.
1: 4-1 there. They go on to a 7-2 win. Three different players scoring two goals for the Blues in the same game for the first time since 2022. Blues, the 7-2 win over the Senators.

0: St. Louis, not the only team putting up seven on Tuesday.
1: Off a face-off, puck picked up here, and failure to clear from Soucy in front of chance, and they score. Matthew Tkachuk to Brady Tkachuk, and this game is tied. Brady Tkachuk has his first goal as a Panther, and this game is tied at one with 17:33 to go in the second. Seth Jones across, Brady Tkachuk, Seth Jones straight on Matthew in the circle, a shot from Reinhart wide off the end boards, bounces, and they score, and it's Brady Tkachuk completing the hat trick. 3-1 Panthers, a power play goal. Brady Tkachuk, three consecutive goals here in the second period, and the Panthers lead by a pair, and Brady Tkachuk, a hat trick.
0: Natural hat trick for Brady Tkachuk, also picked up an assist in the 7-3 win over the Blue Jackets. Brady Tkachuk, first player in NHL history with a natural hat trick, where his brother assisted on all three. Matthew Tkachuk tying a franchise record with five assists in a game. Panthers beat the Blue Jackets 7-3, 104.3 WQAM with the call. Mammoth and Maple Leafs.
1: Penalty coming up, and it's going to be against Toronto. Here's a 2-on-1 shorthanded. This is Hayden and Stenlin. Hayden shoots, canceled out by Blankenberg. They score! Sergachev shorthanded, and it's 3-0.
0: 3-0 there. Mammoth go on to a 5-4 win over the Maple Leafs. Mammoth 41-0 when scoring at least five goals in a game in their franchise history. KSL Sports Zone with the call. Mammoth a 5-4 win. Five different goal scorers tying their most in a game this season. Maple Leafs scoring two goals after trailing 5-2. Still never been a three-goal comeback win on Frozen Frenzy Night. Golden Knights and Predators.
2: Hannafin threw it across the top of the crease, but wide. Out the back door, Coghlan chips it on from distance, and a save by Saros. Hannafin centers, they score! Trevor Connolly, a one-time shot. Vegas leads 4-2 on Trevor Connolly's third goal of the season.
0: Fox Sports 98.9, Golden Knights a 5-2 win over the Predators. Jack Eichel scores for the fourth time this season. He has 13 points on the season, tied with Sebastian Aho for the third in the NHL, behind Connor McDavid and Evan Bouchard. Golden Knights' fifth win in their last six games. They score five in the win over the Predators. Jets score five. They beat the Wild 5-2. Jets four wins in their first six games for the third consecutive season. They won the President's Trophy in the 24-25 season, missed the playoffs last year. Blackhawks also scoring five. They get past the Penguins 5-3. Patrick Kane reaches 894 career assists. Connor Bedard, first point of the season. Blackhawks get the win, scoring five. The team that would score in overtime gets a fifth goal between the Devils and the Red Wings.
2: Looks to angle one left. Oh, and the pass is behind Arvidsson. The Devils race out. Pass up ahead for Jack. It's a breakaway, Jack, and he scores! Breakaway overtime game-winning goal for Jack Hughes as the Devils defeat the Detroit Red Wings 5-4.
0: Devils Hockey Network, Jack Hughes, 11th career overtime game winner, second most in Devils franchise history. Patrick Elias with 16. Jack Hughes now has 11. Islanders get past the Canucks 3-2. Matthew Schaefer gets two assists. 14th career multi-point game.
3: We went up by two goals and then they, you know, fought back. So I think we just had to, you know, stick back to our game in that third. Get pucks deep. We can't force plays, but we just got to work them low, get pucks to the net. And, you know, I think we had one good shift there and Palms buried that one to go up. So then we got a, you know, power play at the end of the game. And I think we just had to end it there, play hard D-zone, and, you know, just play our Islanders hockey.
0: Islanders with a 3-2 win over the Canucks. Heading home, all evened up. That's next. It's ESPN Radio.
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1: Where does the NLCS head from here, even with a two-game lead for the Brewers? 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
1: Rams make a roster change, releasing their kicker as part of the fallout from the Monday Night Football loss. Shohei Ohtani will be in the lineup for Game 3 of the NLCS. ALCS moves to Ohio after a split in Florida.
2: The pitch. Ground ball up the middle. Wells, the shortstop there behind the bag. Throws to first, and the ball game is over. Brian Baker remains perfect. Closing games for the Rays here in the postseason. And Tampa Bay wins it 3-1. This best-of-seven ALCS heads to Cleveland, Ohio, tied one game apiece.
1: Rays even the series. They are 4-0 in franchise history when they dropped the opener of a best-of-seven series. You heard Game 2 here on ESPN Radio. Mike Cousins had the call. Back to the Trop. Mike?
2: Thank you, Jay. Jose Ramirez is at the center of everything that has to do with Cleveland baseball over the last 15 years. On Tuesday night, though, it was on the wrong side of things for the Cleveland Guardians. A two-out error in the fourth that led to three unearned runs by the Tampa Bay Rays. Final score was the Rays 3, the Guardians 1, and that ties the series one game apiece.
3: Yeah, and it was a hard chopper by Williamson that one ball hits dirty. You caught this.

0: When you're young, when you're playing professional baseball, you charge automatically. You go in and you straddle that one. Jose Ramirez hesitated. And when he was going to make a play that he makes usually with his eyes closed, that hesitation cost him. He stayed flat-footed, came up early, and did not have the ball in hand. And that just opened the floodgates for the Tampa Bay Rays as they took advantage of not one, but two more runs and put a three spot in that fourth inning.
1: Ray starter Freddy Peralta was not perfect, but he was excellent. Six innings scoreless, four hits, two walks, six strikeouts. There weren't clean innings for Freddy Peralta. In fact, the Guardians stranded nine throughout the course of the game. But as Freddy Peralta, once known as Fastball Freddy with the Brewers, became Changeup Freddy this year with the Rays, he reverted to his old successful ways, throwing that pitch almost three quarters of the time tonight.
0: And he had control of it. He pitched upstairs with it. The extension was fabulous. But most importantly, the velocity was there, and he was able to sustain that velocity. A lot of foul balls against Freddy Peralta, but he did not bend at all. And usually you see guys bend and not break. This guy didn't bend. One hitter, Nathaniel Lowe, had a 2-0 count on Freddy Peralta. That was the only 2-0 count. And oh, by the way, when he got the 2-0, he said, okay, ya basta, enough. He ended up striking out Lowe as well.
1: The only Guardians run came in the seventh. Chase DeLauder with an RBI double. He remains fabulous. His first postseason strikeout tonight. But other than that, the RBI double, two walks. So he got the job done. The rest of the offense did not come through. And on the capping end of things, Brian Baker, the closer for the Rays, he's 4-for-4 in save opportunities and has yet to allow a hit in the postseason.
0: It's an uncomfortable at-bat versus both righties and lefties. And he was economical as well, being able to get out. Quick, easy, day off tomorrow. Now Kevin Cash can have him possibly for two of the three games in Cleveland, but it's not going to be easy for the Tampa Bay Rays in Cleveland. They have a lot of confidence there. They play well, and Jose Ramirez is going to play with a chip on his shoulder.
1: On Tuesday night at Tropicana Field, the Rays win 3-1 over the Guardians, tying the best of seven series at one game apiece. The winner of game three, historically speaking, in a best of seven, goes on to take the series 70% of the time, and game three is on ESPN Radio Thursday night. For Eduardo Perez, I'm Mike Cousins, right here on your home for every pitch of the postseason, Major League Baseball on ESPN Radio and the ESPN app. Now let's go back to Jay Reynolds in the studio.
2: All right, Mike, well done. At the Trop, the series is tied at a game apiece. The Guardians lost, snapping a four-game win streak, was tied for their second longest in playoff history. The three runs they allowed, all unearned. They're the seventh team to allow at least three runs in a postseason game, all unearned. It's the first since the Brewers did it in 2008 in the division series against the Phillies. Speaking of the Brewers, NLCS returns on Wednesday. Brewers taking the first two at home against the Dodgers. Game three in L.A., and we will see Shohei Ohtani. Manager Dave Roberts saying Ohtani was convicted and adamant that he's close to recovering from his slump, so he will be in the lineup for game three.
3: To be clear, it was never a benching. It was more of giving him, it's kind of what we did with Freddie in 2024. In 2024, he was ailing, wasn't feeling great. Give him a couple days, potentially, to then reset. He ends up winning the MVP in the World Series. So it's more of, hey, man, if you're not feeling good enough that you can feel like you can perform up to your ability, then we'll pivot. We'll give you a couple days. And talking to him, he feels like he's close to finding something and was close yesterday in finding something mechanically. With that, I'm excited. So I'm all about it, and so he'll be in there.
2: Ohtani 0-for-4 with a couple of strikeouts in the game 2 loss on Monday. He's been in the slump since his last home run, August 18th, 3-for-20 in the postseason, but will be in the game 3 lineup for the Dodgers. As for how Brewers manager Pat Murphy sees it,
4: I mean, we remember vividly at this time last year that he, maybe had the best baseball game ever played the day he pitched against us and, you know, hit a home run every time up, it seemed like. You know, it's like, well, you can't forget that, his capabilities, whatever. But still, all that being said, you know how tough it is to execute what he did? You still have to go at him. You have to go at everybody.
2: Speaking of those feelings from a year ago, the series between these two teams, did the feeling that the Brewers had when they left L.A. last year Stay with them.
4: 2 years ago in 24, we gave up the home run to Alonso when we had the series one and whatever inning that was, ninth inning, Alonso hits the homer and puts them ahead and we were shell-shocked. And I announced at that time, look, guys, somehow, I don't know how, but somehow this is going to help us. The awareness of that and what can happen. Somehow this is going to help us. The next year, we came here and off an incredibly emotional division series and didn't have to play that wild card series. So we took a step in the right direction and then won that whatever divisional series. And I said at the end, hey, guys, remember this. It hurts. Remember it. I think they remembered so far. It seems like they remembered, and they're not going to roll over. You know, they're going to put up a fight.
2: And as for what he's told the team about being two wins away this year from the World Series?
4: When you're climbing a mountain, the way I look at it, you're climbing a mountain and you're getting really close to the top. And when you are, usually that path narrows a little bit. You know what I mean? It's not as wide. When you start the mountain, it seems like this wide. And then as you get closer and closer, most mountains are like that. And I think as you get closer, you just got to keep your footing, keep your head down, make sure you keep your footing. And you can't look too far ahead. When you look up for the prize, oh, where's the top? You might step in a crack or a pothole, right? You got to just keep your head down and go forward. You know, adversity's coming, you know, all that kind of stuff could possibly come whenever. Just keep responding, keep your head down and keep going. The belief had to be there at some point, you know, like they didn't just wake up yesterday morning or this morning and say, oh, you know, we could do this thing. You know, I think their belief has been there. You know, Yelich just spoke openly about it. I think the guys followed the lead. Contreras has spoke openly about it. This is what we're doing. But you got to keep your head down and take each step.
2: 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It's here on ESPN Radio, as is every pitch of baseball's postseason. Game three of the NLCS. Our coverage begins at 7:30 Eastern time. 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
5: Bass lines it up. Snap by Ferguson. Hold by Doman. Kick on the way. And it is good. And the Bills have won it in overtime. Tyler Bass from 45 yards out lifts the Bills to a dramatic 37-34 overtime victory.
2: We saw it on Monday Night Football. 97 Rock with the call. Bills escape with the win after blocking what would have been a game-winning field goal from the Rams. Rams fall to 2-3 with the loss. ESPN analyst Mina Kimes.
6: I'm not worried. Obviously, they can go undefeated. But I think this offense is fine. And I think the defense, honestly, given the fact that they're still missing their best player, Myles Garrett, they've been quite good over the course of the season. And I do think they're going to get him better and better as the season goes on, especially if Garrett returns healthy and looks anything like he has in recent years. But this special teams problem in Los Angeles, it's concerning because it's not just a problem this season. This has been now the fatal flaw of this team for multiple seasons, even thinking back to the championship game, you know, in the playoffs. They just had these issues crop up over and over. It's not just block field goals. It's returns. It's punts. It's all of it. And they've tried to make changes. They hired a new special teams coordinator this year, but it seems like it's not getting better anytime soon. And as you know, in these important games, in these big games, especially when it goes to overtime in the postseason, all three phases matter. And if they can't fix special teams, that is a serious area of concern.
2: The Rams make a change on special teams, releasing kicker Harrison Mevis on Tuesday. ESPN's Dan Graziano.
7: They're 2-3. They're lucky they're not 1-4. They should have lost the Eagles last week. That's what I'm saying. The real issues. Every team has issues to solve. The Rams were not exempt from that just because they had a monster offseason, and that's what we're seeing. I'm watching Greg Rousseau block a kick in overtime, and I'm thinking to myself, pretty cool if your best pass rusher plays.
8: Right.
7: And the Rams guy is out for we don't know how long, and they haven't really had him all season. Aaron Donald made an impact last night, but he's played in three of their five games, and frankly, at times, he's looked like a guy that didn't play the last 2 years. Their left tackle threw a punch after this game. It's probably,
9: that was crazy.
7: I doubt he'll be playing next week when they face the Cardinals, who they should beat, but it's a division game. Look, the Rams, I think, ultimately will be a good team, but they are an older team. They are a little bit of a top-heavy, thinner kind of roster, and that stuff shows up when you start getting into these games. That was my only point all summer with the Rams. Not that I think they're going to be bad, but I think just like every other team in the league, they're actually going to have to earn it, and that's what we're seeing.
2: And Dan, touching on that other fallout from the Monday

0: night matchup. That little dust up in midfield as players were milling around post-game, exchanging jerseys. Bills linebacker Bradley Chubb, Rams tackle Alaric Jackson exchanging words, and then Jackson took a swing. And it is costing him two games without pay, suspended by the NFL on Tuesday. ESPN analyst Jeff Saturday.
1: Can't do it, man. After the game, jerseys are off. We're all done. Why are you hanging around? Go to the locker room. Yeah. Like, these kind of things are such a waste. I don't know how many games you know he's going to get suspended.
2: Sure.
1: I mean, we just saw a guy who gets caught up in a ruckus on the sideline. There's 30 dudes around grabbing him, and he headbutts, and he's getting kicked out for a game. You know throwing a punch after a game, you're going to get games. It's such a waste. He's such a valuable asset to that team. Tony Dungy used to say it best, Jim Moore, Jim Caldwell, all my coaches, you say the same. There is not a player on their sideline that's as important as you are for our team. Jackson, that's exactly. Nobody on their team is nearly as important as what you are to that Rams organization. You can't make decisions like that. You can't go swing. And now, ultimately, we all pay the price because you lost your head in that moment. Just can't have it. Can't do it.
0: And as a result, Jackson gets the suspension. He's eligible to appeal under the CBA. The team says they understand Jackson will do so. SportsCenter all night, ESPN Radio. College football with some big matchups this weekend. UCLA, though, going to be shorthanded. Looks like for the rest of the season, ESPN's Pete Thamel.
3: Nico Iemaleava is dealing with a knee injury. The expectation is that he will miss the rest of the season. That has not been made official. Bob Chesney was waiting, he said yesterday, for UCLA's doctors to take a look at Nico. But obviously, he took that awkward fall, and they wanted to get retested before they said anything officially. But it looks like it's going to be Ty Diefenbach's show going forward. Now, look, Bob Chesney made clear that Madden Iemaleava, Nico's younger brother, is in the mix to get reps, and if Ty Diefenbach struggles, Madden Iemaleava could end up getting snaps for UCLA. But for now, the expectation is no more Nico the rest of the year, and it'll be Ty Diefenbach to keep the undefeated Bruins on the unlikely playoff hunt.
0: And this weekend, giving us a handful of impressive matchups, Notre Dame, BYU, one of them. What do the Irish need to prove? ESPN's Booger McFarland.
4: Competition hasn't been very good so far, so I want to see C.J. Carr. I want to see him against a tight defense, especially playing man coverage. I want to see if Notre Dame can run the football. You lose Jeremiah Love. You lose Jadarian Price. Can you run the football against big-time competition? And their Achilles heel on defense last year was rushing the passer. Can Boubacar Traore and the rest of his defensive line mates, can they get after the quarterback? Everything that we thought we knew about Notre Dame, we still need to see it against big-time competition. And like it or not, this will be their first big test of the season. No disrespect to Wisconsin. I think BYU will provide the biggest test until they take on Miami. So, quite frankly, I got to see everything because this is their first test.
0: Notre Dame and BYU in a top 10 matchup, 7:30 Eastern on ABC. Aforementioned Wisconsin, they play at UCLA this weekend. We'll also see the big matchup between Florida and Texas and Ohio State, Indiana. That one from Bloomington to kick off things on Saturday afternoon. Does LA have five? That's next. SportsCenter All Night continues at ESPN Radio.
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0: 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Now the 6th-ranked Crimson Tide head to Knoxville, where 101,000 fans and a 14th-ranked Volunteers await in a massive SEC showdown. Number 6, Alabama, at 14th-ranked Tennessee. 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
1: 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NBA preseason is continuing this week. Lakers-Warriors meeting on Tuesday. Walker Kessler, 11 points in his L.A. debut. ESPN's Dave McMenamin.
2: Obviously, the Lakers are used to having momentum from their big man in the middle, right? You go back to Kareem Abdul-Jabbar, Wilt Chamberlain, George Mikan, Shaquille O'Neal, Pau Gasol, Anthony Davis, on and on and on. And they're hoping that the 7'2" Kessler can be the defensive anchor for a team that was 19th in defensive rating last year. Certainly, he already, you know, hurt that pinky blocking his shot by hitting his pinky against the backboard. They hope he can block shots and just try to stay a little healthier when the game starts to count.
3: J.J. Redick hasn't shared who will round out the starting five. How's Redick figuring that out?
2: It's been a little disjointed, in J.J. Redick's words, about as he's tried to evaluate these pieces because of some cascading injuries, knick-knack injuries, but still he hasn't had the luxury of having all his guys available at one time. He hopes that he can really mix and match some of these players and see what will fit best. Like, obviously, next to Austin Reeves and Luka Doncic, you're going to want to have a 3-and-D threat, so that's why they've been looking at guys like Zaire Williams, Matisse Thybulle. Jake LaRavia was a longtime starter last year. He's shooting 6-for-11 from three in preseason thus far. That was kind of one of the knocks on his game last year, that he was very durable, played all 82 games, but didn't consistently hit the outside shot. And there's also second-year forward Adu Thiro, who's been very intriguing, had a very good summer. He's maybe the best athlete on this Lakers roster. And, you know, there's an outside chance that they want to have him in there because he can not only be a staunch defensive player, but also be a lob threat above the rim for Luka Doncic.
1: NBA regular season right around the corner. 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Flames double up the Ducks 4-2. Calgary getting its first win this season, snapping a five-game losing streak to start the season. Bruins on the road double up the Sharks 6-3 in San Jose. Avs edge the Stars 3-2. Colorado with 29 goals scored this season, tied for the third most through their first six games of a season in franchise history, and their most since relocating to Colorado in 1995. Canadiens get past the Sabres in a shootout. Rangers a 4-1 win over the Lightning. Tampa Bay's second loss this season. Both of them coming against the Rangers on the road. They've allowed more goals to the Rangers than the other four teams they've played combined. The night, not all bad for Tampa Bay, though.
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4: How good is that? Are you ready to take?
0: Number five.
1: The ALCS is now a best of five. Guardians and Rays wind up splitting the first two with the Trump.
5: Biggest at bat of the night after an error on Ramirez. Left on left.

0: area fans. Rays were playing at home. Lightning were not. They lose in New York to the Rangers, part of Tuesday's full slate of hockey, the Frozen Frenzy in Detroit on the Devils Hockey Network. There was a 4-4 game in overtime.
1: Looks to angle one left. Oh, and the pass is behind Arvidsson, and the Devils race out. Pass up ahead for Jack. It's a breakaway. Jack, and he scores! Breakaway overtime. Game-winning goal for Jack Hughes as the Devils defeat the Detroit Red Wings 5-4.
2: Number three.
0: In Raleigh, Hurricanes rally in the third against Washington. 99-9 the fan.
3: As Carolina going to work out in front. Spencer Cup, he scores!
0: In Philly, Kraken come away with a win over the Flyers in a shootout. A game that also featured a milestone moment in the second. 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
4: Down for Samoskevich to the high slot. Olivainen shoots. Scores!
1: Ville Olivainen, his first goal in the National Hockey League, has given the Kraken a 2-0 lead with 11:06 to play in the second period.
0: Ottavainen had one for the Kraken in Philly there. While in Columbus, one guy would score the first three for the Panthers. 4-3 WQAM.
5: Seth Jones straight on Matthew in the circle. A shot from Reinhart wide off the end boards. Bounces and they score. And it's Brady Tkachuk completing the hat trick. 3-1 Panthers, a power play goal. Brady Tkachuk, three consecutive goals here in the second period. And the Panthers lead by a pair. And Brady Tkachuk, a hat trick.
0: With his brother Matthew assisting on all three of those goals. In fact, Matthew Tkachuk tying a franchise record with five assists in the Panthers' win over the Blue Jackets. Baseball, Rays, Guardians tied up at a game apiece. Brewers up 2-0 on the Dodgers. L.A. says they will have Shohei Ohtani in the lineup for Game 3 tonight. It's been a up-and-down season. A lot of downs for Ohtani. Steve Mason from ESPN 710 LA.
6: Now, I think that what we're seeing from Shohei is the byproduct of trying to do both, trying to pitch and trying to hit. I think that was a mistake this year. Maybe his days of doing that are over, or at least they should be very, very limited. Shohei should not be starting at the beginning of the season. You work him in starting in August, so he's usable. But too many innings, and I think this is the byproduct of trying to do both.
0: Game 3 is tonight. Unsportsmanlike is next. It's Wednesday, October 14th, birthday of Jared Goff. The quarterback is 32. I'm Jay Reynolds, back tomorrow with SportsCenter All Night. 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
2: Hey, it's Gola coming up Wednesday. 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
9: The task is very clear tonight for Tampa Bay here at home. They may not be back here for three more games. Left on left. He drops into the gap right center field. That's a base hit. And Liam Hicks with a two-out, two-run single. Swing and a miss. Strike three. Change up for Freddy Peralta. He pumps his fist, pounds it against his chest.
10: You know, when you have that arsenal, no reason not to be confident.
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11: 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You heard the game as you hear all the baseball games here on ESPN Radio. Thanks to Gusto, as last night, Tampa Bay Rays even the series, the ALCS with the Guardians, with a 3-1 victory. Series tied at one game apiece. How could you falter with Freddy Peralta? Six innings, four hits, no runs, six strikeouts, two walks, as Liam Hicks has the big shot for the Rays. He was 2-for-3, two ribbies. That comes after a huge error by Jose Ramirez, who is a god in Cleveland, but he did not make a great play last night.
12: No, give him a game ball from the Rays.
11: Series now tied at one game apiece. Along with Michelle Smallman, Chris Canty, Evan Cohen with you. Good morning, everybody. CeCe, you're looking good. I know everybody's been talking about how good you've been looking recently. Mm-hmm. Not previously, from what I've gathered.
12: But you know what's looking even better? My prediction about the Rams missing the playoffs. Nothing to see here. Anybody worried about what's going on out in L.A.?
11: The Rams? Where did that just come from?
12: Well, it just came from their starting left tackle getting suspended for two games.
11: Yeah,
12: and it came from them scapegoating the thicker kicker and getting him out of there and going to a guy from the New York Jets. I believe his last name is Groupie. Mm-hmm. That's who they're turning to fix their special teams? Mm-hmm. Congratulations. Good luck to you guys.
11: Smalls?
8: You hate to see it, don't you?
12: Yeah. Do
8: you
12: we
8: hate
12: know?
8: To see it with
12: Do
8: the Rams.
12: I feel like we're reveling in it, Smalls. Because everybody was on one end of the spectrum saying how great the Rams were. Are they going to go undefeated? Can they win every game by double digits? They got the reigning MVP, the reigning defensive player of the year. They got maybe the greatest defensive player of all time coming back to join the team, the ring chase. Everything was looking up for the LA Rams until they actually put the ball on the tee and kick it off. And then you got to go earn your wins. But what do I say about super teams? Best players don't always make the best team, but the best team always wins. Rams looking real 2011 Philadelphia Eagles-ish.
8: I love to hear that. And meanwhile, the San Francisco 49ers are like, hold our beer.
12: Yeah.
8: You guys are favored to win every game. You guys are favored to win the Super Bowl. Okay, yeah. Hold our beer. Doesn't matter what's going on. We're going to find a way to get it done.
12: Yeah, look pretty good.
11: Well, I guess, sorry, Rays. You got a minute.

0: Not even. 3-1 their win last night.
1: Do you think I want to talk about Freddy? The Tampa Bay Rays? Do you think I want to talk about the Tampa Bay Rays?
0: No, I picked up on that.
2: As a Yankees fan?
1: Yeah. Come on, man. My pick of the day was the Gardos. I wanted to be just right there with Hammer and Emmett Golden and Riz, the whole crew.
0: Gardos all the time. Gardos. Yeah, not last
1: Gardos
0: night.
1: Gardos all the time. Not last night.
0: Gardos some of the time? Still got the job done. I mean, you still won a game in Tampa.
2: You did.
0: A lot of people think that Tampa is the team to beat overall. Why? Because the Dodgers and Brewers could beat each other up in theory for seven games. It's 2-0. Otani's going to play tonight, thankfully. Mm. Dave Roberts, the manager of the Dodgers, basically said he's insisting on playing, which, by the way,
2: he's adamant is the word. That
1: he's the opposite of Michael Pettis.
0: Boy, you are coming out firing today.
2: I love it.
0: Man, Achevitz, I'm not taking shots at Michael Penix through all of this.
1: I just think it's odd. Usually we talk about the organization protecting the player from himself. In this instance, Michael Penix is saying, nope, I'm not good. If we win the coin toss, I'll play. If we lose the coin toss, don't get the ball first, I'm not going to play.
0: What? Yeah, he did say that. And that's, boy, you know what? Maybe you're right to go there.
2: Good point.
0: Because that's the second time he's had that kind of moment.
1: He disqualified himself from being the week one starter out of training camp.
2: Even though he was cleared for 11-on-11.
1: Yes.
0: You know what? I'm going to report something that's not being reported. So here we go. Chris Canty is reporting that Kawhi Leonard is Michael Penix Jr.'s mentor. I think that's what it comes down
2: load
0: to
2: management.
0: At this point. I mean, that
1: Kawhi
0: is
1: look good. Kawhi's got it balls. They look good.
0: A little too hyped on the Raptors, I think, by some people. Like, I'm not saying they're not going to be good, but, like, some people have said there's... you're in pain. Like, there's too much separation, I think, between the people's takes on the Raptors and the Heat. I know it's a hot topic this morning.
2: The Rays are like, how many other teams are you going to talk about this morning you can give us our flowers? We got to the Raptors somehow.
1: As many teams as it takes.
0: All right, let's do it. Here we go.
1: As many teams.
0: Let me see what other
1: we got to throw at it.
2: We haven't talked enough about that. Green Bay Packers went over the Chicago Bears.
0: By the way.
2: Have the Bears been exposed? Are the Packers?
0: You got to connect them. Connect every dot, right? So the last dot we've had is Kawhi. Did you see that Pablo Torre is now looking into the Kelly Clarkson incident?
2: I was watching the surveillance video this morning. I'm very into this story.
0: Yeah. And for those who don't know, there was a back and forth between
1: They're
0: Kelly Clarkson.
1: They're not going to sell it. They're just not going to sell it.
0: Well, they have the...
2: But I need to know, was she pretty womaned? Was she rebuffed, brutally rebuffed?
0: Because they didn't think
2: store?
0: She could afford something.
2: Correct.
0: But Kelly Clarkson, what is she known for? Reality shows. Last night, Dancing with the Stars, Tyler Cameron was on. And I'm trying to connect as many dots as we
2: can. Played football in South Florida.
0: Right. So did Lamar Jackson. Is he going to play this week? We don't know. Right? Lamar's health.
2: I was trying to bring us back to the Rays.
1: But it sounds like
2: Florida, same state.
0: 4 hours away.
2: Same state.
1: But it sounds like Lamar was closer to playing against the Atlanta Falcons than we actually thought he was.
0: Right.
1: Based on what we're hearing from all of our insiders.
0: One of the insiders is Adam Schefter. Yesterday on our show, had a great take.
2: So we're just not going to talk about the Rays.
0: No, we're going to get back there.
1: We're
0: going to find a way.
1: The scenic route.
0: Yeah.
2: Okay.
0: We're going to find a way.
2: Road.
1: Yeah.
0: Everyone listening and watching is enjoying what's happening right now. So don't stop. Here's what's happening. So Schefter reported yesterday about Justin Herbert and how he's the guy that one team inquired about. The Chargers said no, right? We said, hey, should they consider it? What's interesting is quarterback decisions. The Bucs made a quarterback decision like the Chargers did in investing in a guy who hasn't gotten them over the hump. Where do the Bucs play? Tampa. What were they focused on last night? The Rays. And their win 3-1 over the Guardians. And you heard it right here on ESPN Radio. All of the MLB postseason on ESPN Radio. Catch every pitch of the postseason on ESPN Radio, ESPN app, presented by Gusto. The other big story in baseball, as we mentioned, is that game number 3 tonight, again on ESPN Radio, between the Dodgers and the Brewers, in a game that Blake Snell, former Cy Young Award winner, is going to have to try to save the Dodgers here. Otani's going to play. And I think it is 1,000% the right move, everyone involved. I think that Otani should be in charge of whether or not he plays. And I don't think that there's any reason to protect the player from himself in this spot. Why? You're trying to make history. You're trying to have a three-peat. And he's one of the greatest players to ever play the sport. If he wants to play, he plays. Simple as that.
2: But he's not producing, and he could be physically compromised. And if he's not adding to your lineup when you're already at a two-game deficit in the CS, why are you playing him? He went 0-for-4 with 2 strikeouts on Monday. He hasn't homered since August 18th.
0: Mm-hmm.

0: 7-for-70 with 29 strikeouts to finish the regular season. He has been ice cold for months and clearly isn't right. He's clearly not whole. He's dealing with the bicep. He's dealing with the knee. I mean, when you see him in the batter's box, you can tell that something is off. And I know that he is the greatest baseball player that I will ever witness in my lifetime. But I don't know if this is the right decision. He's been neutralized.
1: Well, here's my issue with how Dave Roberts is handling this. She can't be half pregnant. If Shohei Ohtani is saying that he's got something figured out mechanically and he's about to break through, and you want to back him as an organization, you want to back him as his coach, then why do you have him hitting in the five hole instead of leadoff? He's the leadoff batter for the Dodgers. Like, there's a reason why you put your biggest bat as the leadoff, because they're going to get more at-bats than anybody else. Mm-hmm. And so if you trust that Shohei Ohtani is going to break through, if you want to support him, if you want to make sure that everybody else is slotted into the roles that they've already assimilated to and conformed to throughout the course of the entirety of the season, then why are you switching up and having Ohtani bat fifth instead of having him as your leadoff? Clearly, you're hedging against something. And if you feel the need to hedge against him to that degree where you've got him batting fifth as opposed to batting leadoff, then why is he playing at all? That doesn't make any sense to me. Again, you can't be half pregnant. So it's very interesting to see Dave Roberts handle it in this way. I have no issue with deferring to the player, because the player knows his body better than anybody else. And if you want to put it on the line at this time of year, God bless, because this is what you play sports for.
0: Totally.
1: This is why you go through 162-game regular season. This is what you do all of the offseason sprints, conditioning, all of the extra work, refining your craft. You do all of it to have the opportunity to help your team win in moments like this. So I get why Ohtani wants to be out there, and I get why they don't want to hold him back. But if you're going to be in the business of saying you publicly support your player, then do it full-throated. Have him in his normal role as the leadoff batter instead of burying him at fifth in the lineup.
2: By the way, I like that idea. I think that's a good idea. I think instead, you know, if he's going to play tonight, which he is, then go the exact opposite way. Say, you know what? You want in. We're going to treat you as if you're 100%. You're going to bat leadoff. We're going to lean into the positivity here. Again, the randomness, it's this is so random. I was talking the other day, and I was a guest on NBA Radio, and they're asking me about Evan Mobley of the Cavs. And I said, here's the best thing you could do if you're them. You could say, hey, by the way, we wouldn't trade you for Giannis nor Jaylen Brown. That's how good we think you are. Be great. Go be great. You're going to be awesome. Like, lean into the positivity with Ohtani. We think even with a bum knee and back, you're going to be so great. We're moving you back up in the lineup.
0: He is 3-for-20 in these playoffs.
2: I don't care.
0: I do.
2: All right. Well, then you would bench him?
0: Yes.
2: Oy vey. So Shohei, so you have somebody better that you
0: he
2: put in the lineup?
0: He is not right. And he is ice cold. They are at a 2-game deficit. They are trying to make history. And listen, I am all for someone saying, I'm close. Trust me, trust me. The last time the Cardinals won the World Series in 2011, they almost took David Freese out of the lineup. He said that he was close. Mark McGwire, the hitting coach, told Tony La Russa, I see it. He's turning a corner. Keep him in there. CS MVP, World Series MVP, down to their final strike twice. He was the hero twice in Game 6. So I understand that sometimes it takes a while for guys to find their rhythm and get hot. But this is beyond that. This is not just somebody who is going through a very significant slump. He's not right. And so I know he's adamant, he's convinced, and he's certainly convinced his manager, Dave Roberts. But it's hard for me to believe, based on what we've seen since mid-August, that all of a sudden in Game 3, it's going to turn around and click for him.
2: Yeah, and I guess just to finish out the most random segment in the history of radio, I will make one more random reference. The great Billy Joel song, Goodnight Saigon. And we would all go down together. That's how I'm looking at it. If we're going down, if we're the Dodgers, I'm saying, I'm not a we with them, but if I'm looking at it, if we're going to go down and we're not going to three-peat, we're going to go down together, and he's part of the together. I'm not going down with him sitting there watching. I can't do it.
1: I can't do it either. And I would just say this, because Smalls, you always bring up this point. Even when you're not hitting, your presence in the lineup affects others in a positive way.
0: Absolutely.
1: My question to you is, based on what you're seeing, does it still feel like Shohei Ohtani has that impact in terms of setting the table for others, in terms of how opposing pitchers decide to approach his at-bats?
0: Yes, if they're looking at him and they're saying, okay, the mechanics look a certain, they're watching the video, they're saying the mechanics look off. If he's still battling those injuries and he's physically compromised, the mechanics are off, he's not as much of a threat. Therefore, I don't need to attack other batters in the lineup differently in anticipation of Ohtani. If I'm not worried about him to the same degree, it changes the game plan.
1: So other pitchers aren't worried about him when he's in the batter's box?
0: Currently, I mean, it's Shohei Ohtani. There will always be some level.
1: And that's the point.
0: But I don't know if you're a pitcher at this stage of the playoffs, at this stage of the game, if the lore and the history of him is going to supersede what you're actually witnessing from a physical standpoint.
2: Yeah, I mean, I just assume Robert Gasser, a 27-year-old pitching tonight for the Brewers, is still going to be conscious of that guy hitting for the LA Dodgers. All right.
0: I'm wrong, by the way. And I hope we see him go nuclear tonight. I hope we see him be awesome tonight. It's better for baseball, which is fun.
2: Coming up.
1: Why are you rooting for the Dodgers?
0: I didn't say that.
2: Yeah. Why one player on one team thinks a coach on another team just got fired because of his quarterback. We will get to that after Small says this from the Wellness Company.
0: There is nothing worse than waking up sick. And at this time of year, kids are back in school. They're surrounded by hundreds of others. 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
7: Today, cloudy this morning with thunderstorms developing. This afternoon, a high of 79. Tonight, cloudy, a stray shower or thunderstorm possible, low of 59 degrees. And tomorrow for your Thursday.
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1: We are unsportsmanlike here on ESPN Radio. ESPN2, we are presented by Progressive Insurance. Well, a lot has been made of the ending of the Giants and Commanders game. 27-all tie, the Commanders run out the clock, they don't get the field goal in overtime. We said on Monday morning this was just going to be the beginning of all of this. We knew in that moment this was not ending, especially since what's Monday Night Football this upcoming week? The Commanders and the Niners on ESPN and ABC. You don't think there's going to be some pregame coverage around the end of the previous game? Rightfully so, and it'll be phenomenal coverage by our team.
2: And terrible timing for Dan Quinn, who does not wear 28-3, even though he was the head coach of the Atlanta Falcons, more than Kyle Shanahan does, who is the offensive coordinator. All of a sudden, now we have the 28-3 bowl between these two head coaches coming off of this blunder from Dan Quinn. Terrible timing for him.
1: The Magic Johnson tweet questioning the clock management. Then Dan Quinn kind of goes through everything that happened the next day, as we knew he would. So we knew this would extend. I don't know that we predicted this part of this storyline that's now developing, but I guess we should have. You could take the man out of the Cowboys, but you can't take the Cowboys out of the man. Micah Parsons last night on his Edge, or two nights ago on the Edge with Micah Parsons podcast by way of Bleacher Report, had this to say about the end of the Giants-Commanders game. And a reminder, Dan Quinn was the defensive coordinator in Dallas when Micah was there.
3: Jaden Daniels probably cost my man Dan Quinn his job, to be honest with you.
4: That's tough.
3: To be honest with you. And I'm a big Jaden Daniels fan. But the reality is, like, he probably cost a lot of people their jobs this past weekend. We get coached so much on these situations that, like, I'm a defensive player, and this is programmed in me. It would be different if Jaden Daniels was a rookie. This is your third year. This is your third year. You've been to the NFC Championship game. You've been in big moments before. This is your job to be prepared, to understand the game, and understand situations. That's in your job profile. And you're telling me, oh, we're going to want to pay this guy eventually $60 million? This cannot happen.
1: Did Jaden Daniels cost Dan Quinn his job?
5: Dan Quinn came into the season on the hot seat. And it's on the board that he ends up getting clipped. Now, the injuries, how the Washington Commanders as an organization handles things last year, the offensive scheme, being in shotgun as much as they were, opening the door for Jaden Daniels to take all of the hits that he did. It feels like Dan Quinn, with a lot of the controversy that's swirling with that franchise, invited this level of scrutiny. So, no, I don't think that Jaden, in this specific instance, with the tie against the Giants, cost Dan Quinn his job. It just made it harder for Dan Quinn to hang on to the job going into 2027. Now, we'll see what ends up happening the rest of the way, but I will frame it as an uphill climb for him to be able to prove that he deserves to be the head coach of this franchise moving forward.
1: Smalls, this is now a player on your team in Micah Parsons. This was, previously, when we hear these comments, a player on the Dallas Cowboys. It's different now for you because you are a Packers fan. Mm-hmm. Are you okay with what Micah said, or did he cross a line here in the critique of a player on another team, this case, Jaden Daniels?
2: So, just to make sure I'm refining the question, are you suggesting that athletes shouldn't have these type of platforms, and if they do, they shouldn't be calling out their peers?
1: What? I don't know how you got that from what
2: is that the question? Because
1: I'm saying he's on the Packers. His team played a game against the Bears. The Commanders and Giants played, and he's telling us that a quarterback got a coach fired on a team he has nothing to do with.
2: Yeah, I guess in this world of media that we exist in, almost every big-time player has a podcast or some sort of a platform to get their point of view across, and that's across all sports, not just in football. Micah Parsons has this podcast because people care what he has to say. And I value that perspective, by the way, from a current player in the league who's looking at this, who knows the people involved, who knows the circumstances, who was coached by Dan Quinn, and who can say, I have been in these situations where I was told to be prepared as a player. Because when we view it, yes, Jaden Daniels took some of the responsibility and some of the blame from the public. But a lot of people want to point this squarely on Dan Quinn. So to have another player come out and give this perspective, I appreciate it. And maybe you're getting at the fact that he still hasn't played a game yet for the Green Bay Packers and worry about your rehab and not about the microphone, which I'm sure there are a lot of people that think that. But he's making money doing this, and I'm not going to fault him.
1: I'm not trying to imply literally anything. I'm just simply asking a question about this. That if I was, I'll say it. There's no implications. I will say this part of it that I am thinking. There's something in the NBA where, like, players feel like it's okay all the time to go after Rudy Gobert. I have no idea why.
2: He is a target.
1: Jaden Daniels, it feels like people are his peers are more okay going at him than they are others. And I'm trying to understand the why behind that, whether it's the LSU situation. I mean, I don't know. Take the Brandon Ayuk stuff, I guess, take it for what it is, because I think obviously he was going after everybody, but he felt okay going after Jaden Daniels. You see a lot of reported, like a lot of conversation about like why his teammates didn't have his back in that, and in some moments, I guess
2: when he was injured.
1: Yeah, I'm confused by the Jaden Daniels treatment right now. Micah could have done this without pinpointing it on Jaden. He could have said, I was really upset that my guy Dan Quinn was in that spot.
5: Yeah, I mean, listen, Micah got another nerve talking about getting coaches fired, right? I mean, listen, he's got one sack in his postseason career. How'd that work out for Mike McCarthy? Not great. So I don't like pointing the finger at the quarterback to absolve the head coach of his responsibilities in critical moments, critical phases of the game. Jaden Daniels wasn't the only one on that field that didn't know what time it was on the clock and in the situation at the end of that Giants game. There were 10 other guys that seemed oblivious to what was happening. And I don't understand how you get to that point. Is the quarterback responsible in the huddle? Should he remind his guys of the time and score and the situation and what needs to happen? Absolutely. But I also understand that the quarterback has a helmet on that has a communication system with the sideline that the head coach has access to. And in real time, in the huddles, the head coach can remind the quarterback of certain things before the play clock hits 15 seconds. So it is on the board that Dan Quinn had the opportunity to relay what should have been happening with the play call and the execution of it to Jaden Daniels, who can then in turn remind the rest of the players. And none of that communication seemingly happened. So ultimately, it is on the head coach.
1: You bring up a very interesting point just very quickly. I think we are in a bit, not you, Cece, because you've done it, but like Michelle and I and others who are in the entertainment journalism business, we are hopefully fairly critical of those that can do what we can't. I think it's interesting when people within the same business critique each other that haven't. Micah, he's talking about, well, Jaden Daniels got to the NFC Championship game. You haven't. I thought that part was interesting. It's like, well, he got there.
5: It's wild.
1: You? Like, that's like,
5: wild.
1: Oh, you have a national show and you haven't done this. Well so do we. Like, what do you mean? We have the same opportunities that you have,
2: right?
1: And we haven't accomplished that. That part of it was interesting to me also in that clip.
5: Very, very strange for Micah to come out and do that. Very strange.
1: You sounded like you were doing Wendy there for a second. Why would he do that? It's very interesting. Why would he do that? Do you think there's ulterior motives?
5: Very strange.
1: Interesting. All right, coming up. A decision has been made by one team on their quarterback. Do we agree with that decision? We will get to that after I tell you about Midas, the best around in sports. 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
6: 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Kurt Warner, fresh back from London, but he's watching tape. 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
2: 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Herbert in the shotgun. They move again. No penalty flag. Herbert throws. Ball is intercepted in the flat. Intercepted and down the sideline. That is Brandon Jones with the pick. Brandon Jones, his second interception of the season.
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4: Also on TikTok.
3: Also on TikTok.
4: Yes.
3: So yesterday on our show, Adam Schefter joined us, as he does each and every Tuesday, 8 a.m. Eastern, and we asked him about whether or not any team has actually called the 0-5 Chargers about their quarterback, Justin Herbert, and here's what he had to say.
5: There was a team I was talking to last week that was like, you know, it'd be interesting that if the Chargers were to consider trading Justin Herbert, they're like, maybe you could get 3 first-round draft picks for him. This team was saying, you know what? The Chargers should think about that because they would get 3 1s. They'd have their own one. You start over. They've had Justin Herbert for 7 years. They haven't won a playoff game with him there. They're winless this year. Why not start it over? And I reached out to somebody with the Chargers, and I shared what somebody said, and they were very clear. We never once have brought up the idea nor thought about whether we should trade Justin Herbert. That is a sentence that has never been uttered in their building, nor would they consider it. Now, maybe they could change their mind in the next month. Maybe something would change it. That was not the sense I got last week at all.
3: Last part certainly interesting. Maybe something would change it. But as we look at this team right now, they're 0-5. If it's not Herbert, then is it Harbaugh that would be in jeopardy at the end of this?
4: But I guess my question is, if you're a 14, 15, 16 loss team, God forbid you don't win a game, why is there a sacred calf in the organization? Why is somebody considered untouchable? I don't understand that part of it. If you do that amount of losing, given what the expectations were coming into this season, everything that you're doing and who you're doing it with should come into question. And that includes Jim Harbaugh remaining the head coach and Justin Herbert remaining the quarterback. And when you look at the remainder of Justin Herbert's contract, he's got $160 million in cash that's left to be paid out. If you couple that with the potential opportunity cost of foregoing, you know, multiple first-round draft picks and what you could get back in a trade, it becomes an expensive proposition to hang on to him, considering he's a guy that's been there across 3 different head coaches over 7 years and hasn't won a playoff game. So I guess my question is, why? Mm-hmm. Why is Justin Herbert considered untouchable if your team hasn't done any winning when it matters most?
6: I don't know. Those conversations should happen. If you're an organization and you get off to a start like this, I would think it would behoove you to do your due diligence with every facet of the team, including the head coach and the quarterback, even as talented and or as successful historically as those parties have been. But what were the Chargers? What do we think of them as an organization before Justin Herbert?
4: The same thing that I think about them now. They had a good quarterback in Phillip Rivers, and they underachieved.
6: But we would always talk about them as being an organization that wouldn't want to spend the money or perhaps dysfunctional, things of that nature, right? Justin Herbert comes in, and I'm not suggesting that he transforms the organization, but he provides a little bit of juice because of the talent that he has. Harbaugh wants to go there, in large part because Justin Herbert is the quarterback. Jim Harbaugh is a very successful coach that had a lot of options in the NFL. He could have gone a lot of different places. He wanted to go there, not because of the laundry or not because of ownership, but because of that guy. We were excited that Mike McDaniel was going there because of the possibility of what he could do with that guy. And what have we seen in the NFL? It's hard to walk away from bias that you have on someone. Mm. We always talk about Brock Purdy not getting the love that he deserves because of his draft bias, because he was Mr. Irrelevant. So many people don't want to look at him and what he's accomplished and give him the same credit they would give somebody like Trevor Lawrence, who was the number one overall pick. With Justin Herbert, there are so many people in this league, and I'm sure so many people in that organization that want the confirmation bias that he is going to grow into one of the best quarterbacks in the league, that he's got all the tools in the world, that he just needs to turn the corner. But this could get way worse. They've got some really tough games coming up on their schedule. This is already going downhill. It could take a nosedive in the next 4 weeks. And while I don't think that they're going to move on from him, I think what was Adam's word yesterday, that they were convicted in what they were saying, that they are not considering trading him at all. I do think if this continues to go downhill, those are conversations that will ratchet up.
3: Do you think they're going to make the playoffs this year?
6: No.
3: Okay, so Justin Herbert would then have been their starting quarterback for 7 years. Do you realize in the 2 years prior to his arrival, they won more playoff games in the next 7 years combined, and they only went to the playoffs one time in those 2 years? We misremember some organization's history because we assume dysfunction because they were able to get the quarterback. We misremember in Cincinnati how many times they got to the playoffs with Marvin Lewis. They just didn't win in the playoffs.
4: Yeah.
3: We misremember with the Chargers because they had the opportunity to get Justin Herbert that they were in the playoffs. Which I am not a Philip Rivers on-field fan. I don't think he's as big-time of a quarterback as others do. Irrelevant, they still got to the playoffs all the time, and they won playoff games. Like, I think we've got to kind of do a better job of tracking the history of some of these franchises because we assume dysfunction because it felt dysfunctional in a moment versus year after year. If, like, the Miami Dolphins are year after year after year dysfunction. But we don't look at them that way because, like, oh, 72 undefeated Marino. You know how long ago that was? They haven't won a playoff game since the year 2000. The Chargers, and they made the wrong pick in Tua over Herbert, obviously. But I think I can actually summarize the Justin Herbert thing this way. And this is maybe on Harbaugh and the organization more. They brought Justin Herbert in to be the best player on the team and to be great. If you ask him to be good, he has a shot of being great. If you ask him to be great, he has a shot of not being very great. They need to ask him to be what Darnold was a year ago. Sam Darnold won the Super Bowl because the Seahawks did not ask him to be the best player on the team. Never did that. It's why when we play hypothetical QB trade game, we play that. I always go to Minnesota because I'm like, well, he can go there and be Darnold. He doesn't have to be the best player on the team. He doesn't have to be great. He just has to be good. He's on a team that's asking him to be great, and I don't know that he's great. In fact, numbers, wins, losses would indicate he's not great. He's very good. Ask him to be good, and maybe he can be very good. Ask him to be great, he's still very good to good, and it's below what you want him to be. Coming up, bruh. Jeff Saturday, Bro of the Week, next. We're on Sportsmanlike.
0: 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Fresh off their bye week, Bryce Young and the Carolina Panthers step into one of the NFL's toughest environments, heading to the link for a showdown with Jalen Hurts and the Philadelphia Eagles.
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1: We are Unsportsmanlike here on ESPN Radio. ESPN2. 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And joining us now, ESPN NFL analyst Jeff Saturday, former Colts player, coach. Also, there's always something with
2: and
1: Jeff
2: Packer,
1: and I.
2: And Packer.
1: And Packer. Yeah. Well, yeah, 1 year.
3: Yeah.
4: And Packer. You want to claim him this week? You want to claim him after that beatdown of the Bears?
3: The beatdown on
1: that's
3: the Bears.
1: True. That's true.
3: Yeah. Which my other team didn't win. So yeah. I wish everyone wins. That's, that's where we're going.
1: There's always something with Jeff and I. Usually it's around coffee creamer.
3: Uh-huh. Yes.
1: Today we were bombarded out of nowhere, and more him than me, but shout out to Anthony Calhoun and the ABC Indianapolis news team.
3: Yes.
1: That all of a sudden was on the floor this morning. I don't know where they came from or why they were there, but my God, Jeff Saturday is such a god. Four members of their news team, and you would have thought it was Peyton Manning, but it was Jeff Saturday instead. They were so happy to see you.
3: The great people, man. Great people. You know, Hoosier hospitality is a real thing. Those are great folks. They're here for Good Morning America because they're going to do the Super Bowl this year, and their network just got ABC, so they're affiliates. So they're going to do GMA and do the whole thing.
1: Nice.
3: And Anthony Calhoun, longtime friend that I've done a number of different things with, does great things in the community, and has been a sports kind of, you know, efficient there in Indy for 20 plus years.
1: And they love our show.
3: They love y'all.
1: They love our show.
3: I told them, who doesn't love y'all show?
1: Oh, I mean, thank
3: it's the thing. It's the thing. Y'all crush it, dog. I tell Kenny that every week, dog. Y'all crush it.
1: Well, we appreciate that.
3: Yes.
1: Let's wheel you into a conversation we were just having. Justin Herbert, Adam Schefter comes on with us yesterday. We asked about whether or not anybody's called about Justin Herbert. He said one team has, Chargers shot it down. So we know they're not trading him.
3: Yeah.
1: But should they? After the season.
3: It depends on how this thing goes. I mean, if it continues to go down the train wreck, you know, the rails that it's on right now, everything is a possibility. The only thing I would tell you about trading him, and this is whoever is going to come in, because that would mean it's everybody's going. If they're going to trade him, coaches are going, GM's going, they're not going to, that's going to be a full reset. Are any of the quarterbacks coming up in the draft somebody you want to build your team around? It doesn't matter how many picks you have. If that position's not right, you're not going to be relevant until you get that position right. So if you feel like you're better off winning or trying to rebuild with Justin Herbert,

0: saying, if I were a team, because I heard somebody say three first rounders or.
1: Well, Adam brought that up, that a team said to him.
0: I mean, no. We've got 52. There's a lot of pieces and parts that he's going to have around him to be successful. So I would. There's a limit to everything, and how much or how willing you are as an organization to go out there would limit it for me. So if it's a one and a three, or maybe something, you get a different conversation. But when you're talking about multiple ones, most other than the Jets, I think the Jets have three this year.
1: Correct.
0: Most teams that would go into years of trying to fix it. That's hard. It's not easy in the NFL, and especially as fast as we are getting rid of quarterbacks now and doing retreads. If you're another team, you just build around and find another guy.
2: Yeah, I mean, that's a huge swing. That's
0: huge.
2: A huge gamble when you talk about three first-round draft picks.
0: Yes.
2: Ask the Cleveland Browns how that worked out for them.
0: Thank
2: with
0: you.
2: The Deshaun Watson move.
0: Thank you.
2: But, Jeff, speaking of limits, apparently there's no limit to what Micah Parsons is willing to say on his podcast.
0: And gotta love it.
2: And most recently, he decided to call Jaden Daniels to the front of the congregation, and he said that he's going to get his man Dan Quinn fired. His words, not mine.
0: Right.
2: Fair foul for Micah Parsons to call out Jaden.
0: Fair. Listen, I get it. He is a lightning rod. Micah Parsons is a lightning rod, but he's told no lies. That's for everybody. And I said this yesterday, and you and I had this discussion. I had discussion on Get Up and all the different shows on the PTI. You name it. Everybody was talking about it. At some point, y'all, we're the ones across the white lines. I love Howard Mudd. It was my offensive line coach, Hall of Fame coach. Tom Moore, Hall of Fame coach. Tony Dungy, Hall of Fame. All of that's well and good. It's perfect. When I walk out there, they're not out there. You better be a problem solver for yourself. At some point, not just Daniels, but everybody in that huddle has a responsibility. We all have jobs. As a center, I would constantly be looking at the play clock for Peyton, for the game clock, constantly reminded. They got a lot going on. There's a lot going in that headset. There's a lot of conversation. 25 seconds, bro, let's go. 15 seconds, we got to hurry the line. So we would rush the line, get the snap off. But that's teamwork. And that's when everybody has a role and responsibility. But when it goes as bad as it did for the Commanders, unfortunately or fortunately, however you view it, the coach is going to take the fall. And so it's ultimately his responsibility. But there's 11 dudes on there, man. Not one of them showed a sense of urgency with 50 seconds left. That's not good enough. I'm just telling you right now, that's not good enough for any of them. And I heard, let me say this too, from the receiver perspective, because we were like, well, they're running fly or they're running go routes or whatever. We actually had plays in Indy where we did that because Peyton would throw the ball over their head and it would extend more time off the clock. So let's say it was 10 seconds. That may take 4 seconds to throw the ball deeper as opposed to like a short out where it's only going to be 1 or 2 seconds. So there are plays. We have all kinds of things that for end of game scenario that you talk about. So for them running, I don't know what was called in the huddle, but I know this. You either freaking spike it or throw the thing out of bounds.
2: Yes.
0: Either way.
2: You got to throw it.
0: You got to throw the ball.
2: You can't take
0: a sack and then look up and not even try to get up. It was a catastrophe from a coaching perspective, but don't miss. It was a catastrophe for the guys wearing white from the Commanders. They didn't do it right either.
3: Wow. We saw another questionable coaching decision at the end of the game between the Eagles and the Jaguars with Nick Sirianni, who took blame for it. The Eagles are sitting there at 2-3. We've talked about the offensive line issues. They're decimated with injuries. The offense isn't finding the rhythm. They are stagnant, and that's complimentary to say in the second half. Where's your concern level with the 2-3 Philadelphia Eagles?
0: Okay, I'm going to say this just because I have been a Sirianni apologist, and I'm not going to stop now. Eight seconds, and you kick the ball off, that is not on the coach. Make a freaking tackle. Like, at some point, we got 11 dudes that you signed up for a job. Don't, because the week before, we're butchering people for kicking it in the end zone and giving them it to the 35 and being able to complete a pass, or was it Cowboys Ravens, right? The week before, the coach should have made them return it. So then we make them return it. When can they be right? You know when they're right? When players execute.
2: When they win.
0: That's right. That's exactly right.
2: Jeff, I do want to ask you this question, because Nick Saban famously said this on the Art of Coaching documentary. He said, good players can't overcome bad coaching. And it feels like that was a bad coaching moment for Nick Sirianni. Now, you had the privilege of not only wearing a helmet, but wearing a headset, being a coach in the National Football League. So I gotta reframe the question. Can the players overcome a coach making a really bad call in a critical moment?
0: They can. Listen, I have played on a number

0: of different teams that have been extremely successful. And I will tell you, there have been a lot of calls that have come in that you kind of look sideways. You're like, probably not going to be our best right here. And it happens, right? It's the moments of the game. You have 40 seconds to decide something and get something worked out. Not all things go according to plan. And there are bad calls, and then there are moments when we make bad decisions as players. What you try to avoid is when both of those happen together, right? Bad call, and then make it worse with a bad decision. So it's you limit the damage when things don't go right. But man, at some point, it is about execution, and it's about knowing where your weaknesses really are, and not, again, exasperating the problem. And I think that's kind of what we see is when a bad decision or a bad coaching, it goes to a bad decision by players or bad execution, and then it all looks like it's falling apart.
1: Well, go ahead, execution.
2: We got about a minute left. Please pause for production, Jeff. Oh. It is time. Write down your answers, guys, for the Bro of the Week.
3: Is Bro of the Week.
2: What's Jeff Saturday's Bro of the Week?
4: Bro of the Week
3: with Jeff Saturday.
0: Bro. Mike Evans.
5: Wow.
2: Oh, I should have known it. Wow. I went Greg Rousseau.
6: Interesting.
5: I went David Bailey.
0: Rousseau was a great one. Bailey, get out of the Jets.
5: He had three sacks.
0: Come on, man.
6: I actually went off the board. I went Jalen Daniels.
0: Oh, I like that. I didn't think about Jay. That was a Thursday, so that's out of my head.
2: Mike Evans was awesome.
0: Mike Evans was an absolute beast. Absolute again, what I thought was going to be the best game of the weekend, it was sloppy. Don't get me wrong. All the great games were sloppy this weekend. But you talk about a man making, again, you talk about play calls and talk about players making things. Go watch some of them catches. They ain't perfect dimes. That man is snatching balls out the air on top of people. That was a thing of beauty, bro. That dude is a baller.
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16: In the booth, so you're safe with your chicken tenders. But he was down on the field last night. He's got to be close. And defensively, they need him. Seriously.

0: Think about it. Like, what if the Rams played without Jared Verse for the first six games this year and they were running it back with him? They'd have missed him.
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6: 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Five people, teams, leagues, sports, whatever you want to say, within the world of sports, that go into the week looking okay and come out of the week looking like an absolute hot mess. Along with Michelle Smallman, Chris Canty, Evan Cohen with you. We started off with number five.
0: Number five.
6: This may take you for a little loop. You may not be expecting this one. Florida State football.
2: Oh, wow.
6: Now, let me go through a few things. First of all, their last game, they led 14-0 before 35 consecutive points by Louisville. They are 3-3. They have the Canes this weekend. Good luck on that. Yeah. Mike Norvell, 4-15 in ACC games since winning the conference championship in 23. They haven't won a regular season road game since November of 2023. Pete Dammel did an unbelievable job this week, as always, on ESPN.com, talking about buyout market in college football and some of the coaches on the hot seat. So Norvell would cost nearly $51 million on a buyout, potentially $68 million for his staff. And this is the note that Dammel really dug into and figured out, which was unreal. The athletic department at FSU is already more than $430 million in debt. So the conventional wisdom was, well, if they get rid of Norvell, Dion's the guy. Is Dion the guy? Colorado has been kind of stinky. They have a change of quarterback. One of their assistants left a playbook in the hotel, and the other team, like, they're a mess. I could have put Colorado
2: yeah,
6: on the
2: totally.
6: Hot mess. But wait, there's more. Chuck Kennan, FSU's highest-rated recruit in the 2026 class, was dismissed from the program on Tuesday following an arrest on charges that included felony aggravated fleeing to elude and false imprisonment. He was the number 56 overall recruit nationally. But wait, there's more. There's a viral R&B song, which is go search for it, is so good by whoever this guy
7: it's
6: is
7: so
6: that
7: great.
6: Did it, that I'm like listening to it over and over again, just destroying FSU. One of the most viral fan moments on social media over the last 24 hours was an FSU mockumentary song, basically.
7: Take Tony White with you.
6: I mean, it's...
7: Take him with you.
6: Needless to say, I have enough ammo to put FSU number five on this list.
7: Oh, that song is great. I mean, that song should go triple platinum. That is an amazing song. If you ain't seen it yet or heard it yet, go find it. It's worth your time.
6: Now, some could be asking, hey, why don't you guys play it? Well, we're not allowed to technically play it, or we would play it, obviously.
7: No, it's great,
6: but
7: though.
6: Go look for the FSU viral song that is out there. So your reactions to number five FSU football on this list?
7: Oh, 10 out of 10. No notes. Comes out on everything that you said. It's laughable, the state of Florida State football. I remember growing up, this was the preeminent program in all of college football. Now, of course, I'm a 80s baby, so of course, 90s and early 2000s, that was the time. Bobby Bowden was the standard for so many years.
6: Peter Warrick.
7: Think of Peter Warrick, Warrick Dunn, Rock Preston, all those guys. It was amazing what that program once upon a time was. It was a very, very proud.

0: proud program and a proud fan base. Think about how far away they are from where they were then. Mm-hmm. And to me, it doesn't show any signs of them being able to get right. Him winning a couple of weeks ago against Virginia gave him somewhat of a reprieve in terms of taking a little bit of the pressure off. But what they did on Friday night against Louisville, oh, yeah, it's time for him to get up out of there.
1: Well, you want to pay for it? Because that's part of the problem.
0: Well, here's why there's so much debt. It's probably a hard thing to do to get the alumni to continue to pour money into this program. Hundreds of millions of dollars in the stadium renovation, the tens of millions of dollars that it takes year over year when it comes to NIL and being able to recruit. Do you want to give that money and a de facto endorsement to what Mike Norvell has been doing over the better part of the last decade? Hell no. So I absolutely believe to solve their money problems and to solve their football problems, they have to get rid of Mike Norvell. They already started down this road by moving on from the AD. Go ahead and finish the job. Get rid of the head coach.
1: Number four. Hot mess rankings. You know, NFL is the top sport in our country. We've been talking a ton about that. College football is right there below it. Baseball playoffs ongoing with the Brewers and the Dodgers, and then the Rays and the Guardians. As we're talking about WNBA Finals, which, by the way, I could have put the Atlanta arena situation on there because they had to move the games, whatever. We forgot until right now that a team blew a 2-0 lead in the ALDS, the Chicago White Sox.
2: Oh, yeah.
1: They went completely unscathed in terms of overall conversation, and I'm sorry to do this to the White Sox because I know it's a good organization and they have great fans that always kind of, I relate to them as a Mets fan. We feel like we're kind of second place in our own town in baseball. But they had a 2-0 lead. Then the Guardians struck basically everybody out in a game five. What, they had 3 hits and 21 strikeouts, I think. And, you know, it would mow down the entire series after that 2-0 lead. Gavin Williams was ridiculous for the Guardians. So I got to point out a blown 2-0 lead with a chance to be in the ALCS against the Rays. And then the Guardians mock you on social media with the whole Spirit Halloween thing, saying, hey, your stadium's now available to use.
2: That was them doing a little too much, though.
1: Okay, but I still got to put the White Sox on there, number four, Smalls.
2: I thought that you were going to say Chicago sports as a whole with the way the Packers beat the Bears.
0: Ooh.
1: Well, Caleb.
2: Yeah, but then he's changing his Instagram bio. I'm inevitable. I don't know. There's just a lot happening in Chicago sports where they're like
0: corny,
2: putting their head down a little bit, you know?
1: So you're saying Cubs? Let's just reason with it.
2: Bounce from the playoffs, yeah.
1: Bounce from the playoffs, but also Council managing the Cubs, not the Brewers. The Brewers better without them,
2: yeah.
1: So you can make that argument. The White Sox I just mentioned. The Bulls I can't put in there right now, but the Bears, yeah, I guess I could have done enough on Chicago.
2: I don't know. I think the Bulls historically have done enough to just still be lumped in there.
1: Well, and actually Angel Reese traded from the sky to the dream, right?
2: Yeah.
1: He's been unbelievable, so I guess I could have done that. Yeah, all right, but I put the White Sox, but you could do slash Chicago sports. Number three. I'm going to have a hunch that you guys are going to like this one. The L.A. Rams.
2: Yeah.
1: They're 2-3. They lose in overtime, 37-34 to the Bills. After the game, they have Allar Jackson throwing a punch, their starting left tackle, at Bradley Chubb. The lead came down with a suspension, a 2-game suspension. They go out there and they release their kicker yesterday. I didn't know it was the kicker's fault exclusively on a blocked kick. I would think the line has something to do with that as well. And the LA Rams are sitting there at third place in the NFC West. Sean McVay as frustrated as you've ever seen him post-game. Myles Garrett hurt. Aaron Donald has been in and out of the lineup coming back off of retirement. So I think it's pretty fair for me to have the LA Rams number three on this list.
0: Yeah, I think it's fair to have the Rams number three on this list too. I guess they're blaming the thicker kicker for the return. They're blaming him for the missed extra point in regulation. They're blaming him for the block. They're finding ways to scapegoat the kicker. And all of their special teams woes over the last 2 years, they're not all on Mavis. So I don't understand this.
2: They've lost 5 games since the start of last season because of special teams blunders, and they're not all on him.
1: I have a question. Are negative special teams plays year after year, like the Rams have had in the Sean McVay era, an unintended consequence and a residual effect of bleep them picks? because you don't have as many picks, you don't have development guys on low-cost deals all the time, and you're scrambling to find other people. Is that one of the unintended consequences of bleeped in picks?
0: Yeah, because the guys that aren't frontline starters, they're your core special teamers, right? They're the guys that make up your field goal and field goal block teams. They're the guys that make up your core four special teams. You're talking about punt return, kickoff return. Like those are the guys that make those groups up. And when they're not as good, because you don't have those mid and late round draft picks to stock your two and three deep with, then that area of your team is going to suffer, and you have to find a way to be able to emphasize it and improve the talent base in that area. Remember, football is three phases, right? Offense and defense, those two units are going to comprise 60-some-odd plays in a game. Special teams is going to give you 30 plays a game. That phase matters, and it's clear that under Sean McVay, that has been a bugaboo. That has been a sore spot, and I just don't understand scapegoating the kicker.
1: Yeah, not to make everything always about Belichick, but of course I do. 2012 draft, sixth-round pick, 197th overall, was a rugby player by the name of Nate Ebner, Ohio State. There's no chance in hell Nate Ebner thought, you know what, I should be a starting safety. He comes in, he has one job. He knows he's playing special teams, three Super Bowls later and an All-Pro later, second-team All-Pro later. He knew what his job was, right? So the bleeped them picks, maybe that's a residual effect of that.
0: Well, I will say this. People off of that Bill Parcells tree, starters play special teams too.
1: Ooh. Mm.
0: So I'm just putting that out. Starters play special teams too. Mm. So different, a little different philosophically.
1: Next.
3: Number two,
1: hot mess rankings. The people are teams that go into the league the week looking okay and come out of it looking... Nick Sirianni, I'm sorry. I have to put him on there. I have been a supporter of his. Michelle has been a supporter of his. Jeff Saturday, who just came in, was a supporter of his. Yeah, the Eagles led 17-16, 8 seconds to go in London. 1 week after blowing a 2010 lead, they decide to kick it off. 53-yard return and a game-winning field goal later. They lose the game. They have a losing record and an utter disaster of an ending for a depleted football team. That even if you want to defend Sirianni, you still got to put it on Sirianni that his specials can't tackle after they didn't tackle earlier in the game on a kick return that was ultimately called back, but they still couldn't tackle. I have to put Nick Sirianni 2 and 3 and some of the decisions this year, which have been questionable. Number two, hot mess rankings.
0: Yeah, Nick Sirianni, is there any argument against him being a hot mess after what happened in London?
2: No.
0: Yeah, so.
1: Okay, so easy.
0: It's a no-brainer.
1: Number one. I told you what I was going to do the other day, if you listened to it the other day, so thank you for it. It's blatantly obvious. Dan Quinn, number one, hot mess rankings. I'm sorry. I could put the entire NFC East on there as a whole, but I don't think that actually puts enough heat on Quinn. 14-point lead against the Giants. They blow the lead, 27-all in overtime. Clock runs out to end the game without a field goal attempt. What they were doing, how they were doing it, why they were doing it, what was Jaden Daniels doing dancing around? Micah Parsons is out there saying, well, he cost Dan Quinn his job. Jeff Saturday is saying, well, don't blame the wide receiver part of it, because we had a play in Indy where you could just throw the ball out of the end zone in essence to kill more clock and then set up for a field goal. Any which way, they didn't know what they were doing. And when an entire group of 11 players on any unit does not know what they're doing, ultimately the buck stops with the head coach. And the head coach in this case is Dan Quinn.
0: Yeah, Dan Quinn deserves every bit of this. Even though his team didn't lose the game, it felt like a loss. And to me, this is the beginning of the end of the Dan Quinn era with the Washington Commanders. I can absolutely see owner Josh Harris deciding at some point between now and the end of January that the organization is going to move in the direction of an offensive-minded coach to pair with the young star quarterback. So, yeah, Dan Quinn's days in the district are numbered. He will not be around to see that brand-new shiny stadium open up.
1: You just said something that's fact that I don't think hit me until this moment. The Commanders didn't lose.
0: No.
2: I know.
1: I think I've set up the story every week saying they tied, and
2: feels like a loss.
1: Right. I have not comprehended they did not actually lose that game. That's the biggest loss of the season, and they didn't lose.
2: Right.
1: It's weird. All right, 888-SAY-ESPN, 888-729-3776 is your telephone number for errors, objections, omissions with the hot mess rankings this week. We have Dan Quinn, number one, Nick Sirianni, two, the LA Rams, three, the White Sox, four, and FSU, five. Small CC objections, omissions, you guys out there as well at 888-SAY-ESPN on the hot mess rankings. 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
3: Hey, it's Gola coming up Wednesday. The Rays beat my Guardians to even up the ALCS, but we're not worried. 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
7: Today, cloudy this morning with thunderstorms developing. This afternoon, a high of 79. Tonight, cloudy, a stray shower or thunderstorm possible, low of 59 degrees. And tomorrow for your Thursday.
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2: 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Hot mess each and every week at this time. People, teams, leagues, stories in sports that go into the week looking fine, come out of the week looking like an absolute mess. Dan Quinn, Nick Sirianni, LA Rams, White Sox, FSU football. The five we have on the list today. Objections and omissions before we get to calls at 888-SAY-ESPN.
3: A little surprised that Florida State is as low as they are on the list. I might have bumped them in front of the White Sox.
2: That's fair. I think you're right. I think you're right about that. That's a flip-flop I could have done. I just thought, you have a team blowing an 0. It's almost small as a big take on the Chargers-Jaguars playoff game from years ago.
3: Yeah.
2: It's like, does anyone know that the Jaguars came back from 27-0 on the Chargers to win? Like,
4: no.
2: We still haven't talked about that, I don't think.
3: Yeah.
2: Does anyone know that we had a team in baseball blow a 2-0 lead in a five-game series? I just thought I had to put them on the list for that. But you're right, FSU. When I went through the laundry list of stuff around FSU, you're right about that.
3: And I thought there was a missed opportunity, too, to have an all-encompassing NFC East line item.
2: But you don't have to add another team or player or person. You know what I mean? So then, because that would take out one and two in this list. But you're right, because the Cowboys losing to an undrafted

0: free agent.
1: Yes.
0: Technically, the Giants, people forget about this, the Giants did tie against a 1-3 football team as a first place team. That's not ideal for them either. Smallsy.
2: I would have put the Rams over Nick Sirianni.
0: Really?
2: Well, because Nick Sirianni, while he deserves to be on the list, he's one person, whereas the issues with the Rams are multiples. There's many issues going on with the Rams, so I would put them up, not above Dan Quinn, but I would put them number two. To put on your radar for next week, the Philadelphia Flyers still have not won a game. 0-5-3. This is a playoff team from last season. Bad. I'm also a little surprised that we didn't hear any mention of the LA Chargers.
1: Yes, yes.
2: 0-5. They just fell to the Denver Broncos. We are talking about conversations that maybe the organization should be having about moving on from Justin Herbert. And mind you, they go to Kansas City, they play the Rams, they have the Texans, and then they go to Baltimore. Things are bad there.
1: But here's the thing, though. They gave up 13 points in the fourth quarter. They had a touchdown lead going into the final quarter of the game against the Denver Broncos at home. And the reason why you lost, Jim Harbaugh going for it on fourth down in his own territory, and Justin Herbert with two turnovers.
2: Mm-hmm.
1: So the head coach quarterback tandem that's supposed to move you out of football purgatory was the reason why you couldn't get on the board in the win column this past week.
2: Critical fourth and one. Herbert doesn't get it. I mean, messy. Messy for the season, messy on Sunday.
0: I guess I could have done LA football because I could have done the Rams, the Chargers, UCLA, unfortunately for them. Well, I'm a Wisconsin.
1: Just SoFi Stadium.
0: Yeah, well, I mean, UCLA lost Nico, and USC has not been great this year. I guess I could have done LA football in general. That's interesting. All right, 888-SAY-ESPN, telephone number to join the show. Eric in Nashville watching on ESPN2. Hot mess, who you got?
3: Hey, guys, my hot mess has got to go to SEC officiating in both the Georgia-Alabama game and the Kentucky-LSU game. You had Alabama that should have been called pass interference. Mm-hmm. I guess Georgia was not called. And the Kentucky-LSU, although my heart does not bleed for LSU and Lane Kiffin, I was laughing at that. Clearly, Kentucky was a false start. They were allowed to call a timeout, and then you got the two-point conversion, and he got screwed. So, SEC officiating for both of those games. Guys, y'all take care, and we'll talk again soon.
0: Yeah, thank you for the call. That would have been a good one. TC, I know you thought that Alabama got screwed late in that game.
1: Yeah, I did. But here's the thing, and I thought Kalen DeBoer did a great job of being able to reframe it. You never leave it to the discretion of the officials. You don't want the game to come down to the subjectivity around the officiating. What was a call, what merits a penalty, a foul, what doesn't. You never wanted to come down to that. So the fact that you were in that situation, you eliminated your own margin for error by allowing it to be as closely contested as it was. So that's on you. So I hear what that last caller is talking about with the officials, and I do think that there is a gripe. There's a legitimate beef there, but if you're a player, if you're a coach in that matchup, you can't let it come down to that.
0: You know, there was also another moment that I thought was pretty interesting when Coach Kalen DeBoer went after Dijon Lee Jr. Yeah. of Alabama. He's screaming at him on the sidelines.
1: You cost us the game.
0: But that's not the moment. The moment for me was, and I saw people on social media pointing this out, I saw a bunch of people saying, well, that's why you have former players on the sideline. I'm like, what are you talking about? And then you look closer, and ha-ha, Clinton Dix, former NFL and Alabama safety, is there. Lee is walking away, and he physically turns him around to make sure he's looking at the coach when the coach is talking to him. And I thought that was a very interesting, because I could see you doing that, right? If you're on the Virginia sideline, and Tony Elliott is getting after a player, for whatever the reason would be, and the player's walking away, I could see you saying, wait a minute, you got to look at him, and you got to have this back and forth. It's different if a coach does it.
1: Yeah.
0: If an ex-player does it, I feel like it's like, wow, that's the program's going in the right direction in that moment.
1: I will say this, ha-ha, Clinton Dix got a lot more maturity than me, because after the coach gets done MFing him, I'm going to sit there, and I might put hands on him.
0: That's more okay than a coach doing it.
1: As a former player, like, that's one of those things you deserve your ass whipped for costing us game. But you know what I appreciate about that moment from the coaching staff at Alabama? Them being able to let that kid know in real time what he did wrong, because they're going to have to rely on Dijon Lee at some point going into the college football playoff. Because this might not be the last time that you face off against Georgia, and this doesn't serve as an elimination game from national championship contention in the way that it once did prior to the current format of the playoff.
0: But in general, yes. I always thought about the ex-player being on the sideline for coolness factor and, like, recruiting. I never thought of it as, like, oh, that's an extension of me, the coach. If you know the ex-player that has a name, that has a resume, is going to follow your lead, that is a weapon that you have in a positive way that you should utilize. If Tony Elliott at Virginia knows, no matter what he says, Chris Canty, 11-year vet, Super Bowl champion, national sports talk host, is going to back him up, that's more than just coolness factor out there. I thought that was an interesting moment over the weekend. DJ in New York watching on ESPN2. Hot mess. What do you got, DJ?
4: I got my IT on here.
0: You got me? You're, what?
4: Yeah, Amber.
2: Amber.
0: What is he saying? Who's Amber? Hello?
1: DJ.
0: I wanted to know who Amber was. Who do you think Amber was? Wife? Girlfriend?
5: Amber Wilson?
2: Coworker?
0: Amber Wilson? Why is she...
5: Maybe he's looking
1: listening later. ESPN Radio.
0: Oh, so he's yelling at Amber for an Amber Wilson, Amber and Ian take, but Amber's not on.
5: Yeah, probably.
0: That's what he was doing.
5: That's probably most likely.
1: Mm. Yes.
0: Interesting. Okay.
1: Well, whatever it is, I agree with him.
0: Wow.
5: Didn't you guys agree the last time she came on for like the first time ever?
0: Yes.
1: Well, it had to be around Tua. She had to finally admit that she was wrong.
5: I don't think that's what it was. I think you guys were talking about something else. Mm. I don't think she's ever given that one up.
0: I think she has.
1: No, I don't think so.
2: I was
1: going to
2: say, at this
1: You're right. I don't think she has.
2: That's a tough stance to back now.
1: Tua wasn't that bad. Look at Malik Willis.
0: But you know what the Tua stance is?
2: So.
0: I have a Tua stance. Here's the Tua stance. You say we should have taken Herbert. You sure about that? You sure the Dolphins would have been so much better with Justin Herbert? Look at the Justin Herbert-Mike McDaniel pairing that would have existed in Miami.
2: Tua and Mike McDaniel, much more productive.
0: Tua and Mike McDaniel had the most explosive offense in the NFL at one point. Jason McCourty, ESPN NFL analyst, will join us next. 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
1: Here on ESPN Radio, ESPN2. 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Were you there when Alaric Jackson punched Bradley Chubb? Like, were you on the field at that point?
2: We were on the field getting ready for a post game and all of that. And we didn't see that actually happen. Right. We saw the aftermath of it, of people pulling each other. And we was like, damn it. And it was all big people. So when you see a big people fight, you got to stay far away. Don't get close.
3: Good advice.
2: But we was like, what the hell is going on? Because you saw a jersey exchange, so you're assuming that it was all pleasantries. And then you could see the aftermath of it spilling over.
4: So Alaric Jackson was doing a jersey exchange with somebody on the Buffalo Bills. Yeah. If you're Bradley Chubb's teammate, do you have to give the jersey back?
5: Good question.
3: Yeah.
1: You can't display that.
2: No.
4: Your man can't get stolen on, and then you keep the jersey of the guy. But
2: you might have been playing Pop Warner with him. Y'all made the lines make the relationship may go deep. He might have jumped in for Jackson.
4: He might have hyped Jackson up. Do it.
2: You don't know where he stands on that. But yo, that's a great question. Like, because you know, you'll exchange and then the jersey will just be sitting in your locker. Yeah. You can't keep that in the locker. You got to take that home.
4: I mean, if you go back to Buffalo, if you have Alaric Jackson's jersey, do you hang that up over Bradley Chubb's locker?
3: Because,
4: I mean, you got stolen.
3: That's bulletin board material.
4: The whole world saw it. This ain't Chubb's locker. This is Jackson's locker. Wow. He got two of them. One on East Coast.
1: Did you have any memorable jersey exchange? You're like, I can't believe I got that jersey.
2: No, I never did. I didn't really do jersey exchange.
1: Why?
2: I think because I lost a lot in my career, and I'm not losing a game and going up to you after the game and saying, can I get your jersey? Send it to me in the offseason.
1: No. It wasn't as popular,
2: I feel like.
4: Well, it wasn't. And here's the other thing.
1: In the 1800s? What are you saying?
2: I was saying when we. That was a we.
4: The helmets back then.
1: Seriously, when we played.
2: But it wasn't as like now.
4: I guess it's different for you because your brother played in the league, but I wouldn't want another player's jersey in my crib.
2: I have a few of them, and they're literally in a bag somewhere. I don't know what to do with them.
4: I'm not putting Evan Cohen's jersey up in my crib. I'm just not going to do it.
2: You don't want?
3: Eight interceptions. That's a county record. That's history right there.
4: What?
1: You'd have to go there.
4: I'm good.
1: But you never, like, what about in your own team? Like, I'm thinking about, like, would you
2: ever have Brady? I have, from when I first got to the Titans, the veterans that kind of helped me, I have their signed jerseys.
1: Got it.
2: And they're just in a bag. But I have
3: them. So they're all in a bag somewhere.
2: They're all in a bag somewhere. But I have them.
1: If you have a Brady one, I'll take it.
2: I don't have that.
1: Okay.
2: Yeah. I would have sold it.
4: Smart man.
2: It's a lot of money.
4: Smart man.
2: A lot of money.
1: Jason, you have to weigh in on what everyone's talking about this week. Which one was worse, Quinn or Sirianni?
2: Quinn. 100%. The Sirianni of it, like he said, like if you go back, you can change it. And Sirianni's like, someone had to make a play. Like Amir Abdullah had to return that kick, get tackled. Like there was something that went into that. For the Commanders, like you start that, we all talked about the last 55 seconds and how to handle and all that. They started to drive with a minute and 55. CeCe, you know this, the 2-minute drill in practice, the head coach comes in, he tells you the situations, fellas, minute and 55 left, you only need a field goal, you have no timeouts. And you know the situation and you go through it, you rep it time after time. You do that all the way from April all the way through the entire season, 2-minute drills. And those things come up, so you should know how to handle it. So not only Quinn, but every single person on the football field, especially Jaden Daniels, should have known that situation. There's no way you end up tying that game and not even getting a field goal off.
4: So it's hard for me to follow this up, but I got to ask the question because you're doing it as a former player. Micah Parsons on his latest podcast said that Jaden Daniels is about to get his man Dan Quinn fired. His words, not mine. Is it fair for Micah, a current player, to come out and critique Jaden Daniels in that way?
2: Why? If you want to, I guess, but for Micah Parsons, like, what do you gain from criticizing Jaden Daniels during the course of a season. Like, that would be my biggest thing. We always talk about it in the midst of a team, ignore the noise, don't create distractions for anybody in the locker room. Mike is not even playing yet. Like, he's not back on the field yet. And you're talking about a team, a player, a coach, not even in your division, that has nothing to do with Micah or the Green Bay Packers. Like, if his relationship with Dan Quinn is just that great that he wants to kind of put in a good word for his head coach, I guess. But I heard that and I was just like, I don't get what you gain from that as a player on another team. We all know, like, Quinn messed up, Jaden Daniels messed up. Who deserves to blame more? If I'm another player in the league, I don't give a damn. I'm just happy it's not happening to my team.
3: I wonder if it's easier for him to do stuff like that when he's not playing. You know, because if you're out there and you're, like, if he was playing for the Packers at the beginning of the season when they looked completely inept and things were falling apart, yeah, it's hard for you to point the finger at the Commanders and or Jaden Daniels and be critical. Yeah. It's a lot easier when you're still rehabbing to be a little bit of a wiseacre.
2: That's a good point. I mean, the rate he's on, he's gonna be taking our jobs when he's done playing, because he's already shown that he's media savvy. He's willing to say whatever to get the headline.
3: Okay, but let's go to the Chargers, because that's been a point of conversation this week.
2: Yeah.
3: We asked Adam Schefter on our show yesterday. 0-5.
2: Yeah.
3: They have the conversations happened about Justin Herbert and the organization potentially moving off of him. Mm-hmm. What do you think?
2: Schefter shut it down, right?
3: He said the Chargers did, but should they? Should they consider it? If they have four games on their schedule that they could lose next. What if they drop to 0-8, 0-9?
2: I would say yes, you have to consider it. The caveat is, who do you feel good about in the upcoming draft that you'd say, like, all right, we're moving on? And I get it. Like, there's a certain part where it's just like, you know what? We don't know how we feel about anyone in the draft, but this isn't working with the current setup, so let's just hit reset. Let's get a new head coach, get a new GM, get rid of the quarterback, get the $50 million a year off of the books, and let's just hit reset. And if they get an offer of 3 first-round draft picks, it would be hard to say no to something like that. Some of the... What's tough about it is, throughout the course of Justin Herbert's career, we've talked about the potential, we've talked about the flash, the arm talent, all of those things. This year has felt like a lot less flashes and a lot of just what Brady called a meatball sub type of throws, mm-hmm. where he's just giving the ball to the other team, fumbling it off of somebody's cleat. Like, those type of plays kind of have set the tone. Now, this is the worst I've seen him play, so maybe if you're internally within the organization, you can point to other variables and say, if we change these things. But I feel like we've been saying that his whole career.
3: We have 3 undefeated teams left right now. We have the Chiefs, the 49ers despite injuries, and the Vikings.
2: Yeah.
3: Which one of those teams do you feel the best about? If you had to put stock in one of those undefeated teams to make it to LA Valentine's Day for the Super Bowl, where are you going?
2: I think right now I'm going with the 49ers. That game, I said it on Monday Countdown, like, that game, 49ers-Seahawks, that was like identical twin brothers fighting, where they just looked so evenly matched, and you're trying to figure out, and it was just haymaker after haymaker. The 49ers, the Chiefs have injuries too at the wide receiver position that make you a little bit nervous, outside of obviously what Kenneth Walker's doing. The 49ers thrive with injuries, and I just feel like Mike Evans, that was a missing piece. They're going to need to get Debo back healthy, but defensively, they've been so good with Raheem Morris. I think right now I would lean 49ers.
4: J-Mac, I got to ask you this question. There are 4 teams in the NFC that are 2-3. 3 of those teams, we all said, had the potential to contend this year, that being the Cowboys, Eagles, and Rams. Which one would you be most disappointed in if they didn't make it to the postseason?
2: The Rams. The Rams would be the one I would be most disappointed on. I think the Cowboys, we look at it, the part of their defense that we were saying, like, oh, they've made a lot of moves, it should be better. The fact that they still aren't good, it'd be like, all right, well, I can kind of see the fact that there were so many new pieces, a brand new defensive coordinator, it just didn't come together. The Eagles would be very disappointed. I was trying to make a reason of why. Like, that would be a big letdown with the Sean Mannion hire, how great that was going to be with a head coach that has won as many games, been to 2 Super Bowls. Like, there's no excuse to not have figured something out. The Rams is just like, dude, this was the team that people were saying were going to go 17-0.
4: Does the division matter, though? Because when you look at the NFC East, no Jackson Dart for the New York Giants. Jaden Daniels has already missed time. And in the NFC West, you have the undefeated 49ers, and you have the Seattle Seattle Seahawks, who are the reigning defending champs.
2: No doubt about it. But like as we're talking about the Rams in that sense, yes, the Australia loss, but the other two have been to the Denver Broncos and the Buffalo Bills. Like they're not even getting beat up in the division just yet. They haven't even got into the thick of that. So I think to your point, yes, if this season ends, we can maybe look to that as an excuse. But still, when you go out and you trade for the defensive player of the year and you have the returning MVP from a season ago, I don't really care what your division is. Like, that team not making the postseason would be a huge letdown.
5: Jason McCourty at SportsCenter in just a minute. But last final thing here, ESPN NFL analyst. You specifically made reference to identical twins fighting, mm-hmm. not just brothers or sisters mm-hmm. fighting. You are an identical twin. What is the difference between an identical twin fighting and a sibling fighting?
2: Well, sibling fighting, like if I'm the older brother, like I may just be bigger, stronger. I place fear in your heart. For identical twins, it's different because I'm looking in the mirror. Like I think I'm going to beat you with speed, but you're just as fast. Like I'm going to go with power, but you're the same exact size as me. So when you match up, that's the difference in you.
5: And that was the Seattle-San Francisco comp.
2: That was the Seattle.
5: Interesting.
2: Yeah.
5: Also, similar. I think before you go, you were a part of something. I think Wiseacre, she said. I would assume that's the word of the day. I think we're all very comfortable with Jason. We have no problem doing bits with him here. I am on the record saying Wiseacre, word of the day.
3: Wiseacre is our word of the day.
5: Yes!
3: And I did not discuss this with Jason prior, just so you're aware. Wiseacre...
5: He still doesn't know what's going on, so don't worry.
3: Don't worry. A wiseacre is a person who pretends to know everything, acts like a know-it-all, or makes smart, alky remarks. Micah Parsons sometimes can come off as a bit of a wiseacre.
5: Yes, she put her thinking cap on for that one, but so did I, thanks to Lid Smalsey. Thank you, Jason.
3: Thank you, Jason. Dang it, Evan. Good job. 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
0: 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Standing in their way is a desperate Dodgers team facing a critical Game 3.
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1: I learned on Friday Michelle is the Herb Brooks of my personal life. She just bullies me into going out on the weekends.
2: Yeah, I do. Put your butt up, get dressed, put a smile
1: so
2: on.
1: Nuno keeps saying that he thinks it's sad that Bill Belichick is coaching at UNC. And Nuno, I would like to know why, and I would like to preface this ahead of time by saying that whatever your reason is dumb.
3: Maybe I'm just a hater. Maybe
4: I don't think there's a maybe on that.
5: Ugh. I'm over it. I'm sick and tired and over it.
1: Get a life.
4: Yes! Each and every day at this time. Our producer, Pat Costello, gives us items in and around sports, entertainment, his life that he is over here on Unsportsmanlike, presented by Progressive Insurance. Pat.
1: I don't think we all appreciate how easy hockey nicknames are enough. We had Kevin Weeks on yesterday. Go back on the Weeksy podcast and listen. And yeah, can't you throw out Weeksy out of nowhere?
2: Yeah.
1: He's like, so Weeksy. And we were all like, Weeksy? What? Has anyone called him Weeksy before?
4: No,
1: so
4: one of the interesting things that I've learned about Chris Canty, let's talk about him as if he's not sitting next to us right now, is he decides someone else's nickname, even if it's not their nickname. What I mean is, Anthony Rizzo was on last week and he called him Riz. I don't know. One would think.
2: David Dennis Jr., D-double.
6: But here's the thing. If in the locker room, your teammates don't give you a nickname, that means they don't fool with you.
2: Yep.
6: So I liken this to a locker room. We have really good vibes on this show. A big part of why we're able to do what we do is the chemistry. And Smalls has a nickname, and the Ocho has a nickname. And if we don't address you by your nickname, then you're really not a friend of the show. So if I didn't come up with a nickname for Kevin Weeks, then it would just be weird because we love when we're able to have him on during hockey season.
2: He's great. For hockey nicknames, they really just throw a Y on things. Like yes. When I covered the Blues, a lot of the hockey guys would call me Smallsy.
6: Yes.
1: Nuno calls
2: Smalls. Smalls is right there.
6: So it's fitting, right?
2: Weeksy is a hockey nickname for sure.
7: I will say... Yeah, Canty E. That sounds good.
2: Patsy.
7: Well, we were doing that actually.
1: You're
7: yesterday.
1: The third person to call me that, Smalls.
4: Good pizza.
6: When the name ends in a Y, then you have to go with initials.
2: Yeah.
6: Yeah. So CC.
2: CC.
6: Yeah,
7: on Kevin Weeks's hockey reference page, they have nicknames listed, and one of them is Weeksy.
2: There you go.
6: Boom!
1: We did spend after the show quite a while coming up with nicknames for each other to see what it would be.
2: Like, oh, okay. What do you got?
1: Cam was Pratter.
2: I was going to say ER is also another one. Yeah, yeah. It's either a Y or an E.

0: Noonzy.
1: Nah, Big Tex is better.
0: Well, Big Tex is tough.
1: Big Tex is great.
0: Big Tex is
2: tough. You can't do much with Teixeira, so Big Tex.
0: Wait, that's really good.
3: I don't even think that's how you pronounce his name the way you just said it.
0: Doesn't matter. Big Tex, you roll with that.
1: Great. We're rolling with it.
0: Yeah, that's really good.
4: Nancy, that's what I like about you. One of your strengths, creativity.
1: Said no one ever, but I'll take it, Nuno.
0: Do you have a nickname other than CC?
1: I do.
5: You do now.
3: Yeah, OC Umenyora calls him something. Oh, wait, hold on. Don't tell me. I want to see if I can get this.
0: Okay, see if you can.
3: I remember, it's about lining up in the trenches. Oh, my God, it's head-to-head with an offensive lineman.
0: Is he getting close?
1: You know it. He's getting close.
3: And it was such a slip-in by OC Umenyora. I'm like, wait, what did you just call him?
1: You know it. You're getting there.
3: I can't remember what the heck it was. Oh, my God.
1: We got a lot of them in New York City.
3: Gutter.
1: Yep.
0: Gutter. Yeah. Gutter. Good job, Ev.
1: Yeah,
2: I mean, that's a good hockey nickname, too.
0: Gutter is a very good hockey nickname.
3: That took everything out of me just now.
1: That's a great pull. Look at you.
3: That was like 3 years ago he dropped that.
0: Yeah. Very good.
3: I'm exhausted. Somebody else talk. That took a lot out of me.
1: Pat, what else we got?
2: Speaking of the old times, I think high school reunions are dumb.
0: Why?
2: I think all reunions are dumb.
0: Why?
2: Well, family is fine, I guess. But, like, if you're going back in time to see, like, classes that you were with, high school, college reunions, I think they're stupid. If I wanted to see any of you people, I would do it on my own. I don't need to come to back to the school that we all graduated from at a specific time to do it.
0: Well, now social media might be different.
1: That brings up an interesting point, because although I have a great amount of appreciation for the high school that I went to, mm-hmm. I was not necessarily a social butterfly when I went to high school. I didn't go to any school dances. I didn't go to my own proms. So, it was always this conflict. Do I go back to the high school reunions to dunk on classmates that didn't really want to hang out with me back then?
2: Like, literally?
1: Literally and figuratively. Or do I decide that I'm just going to big time the reunion and just not go at all?
0: No. You have to.
1: I wasn't good enough for you then, and I'm just not good enough for you now.
0: If you go there trying to dunk on them, literally and figuratively, then you have to brutally rebuff anyone that asks for a photo. Because you know that's going to happen. You're going to show up. They're going to be like, oh, Chris Canty, Super Bowl champion, captain of a Super Bowl team, on Sportsmanlike on ESPN every morning, 6 to 10 a.m. Eastern time. We love the show.
3: Great reset. Good job.
0: Tune in. 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
3: And the best of on the YouTube.
0: We love the best of on the YouTube. Yeah. You can't take photos with them. You have to be like, no. You didn't want to hang out with me at prom. You didn't want to hang out with me in high school. You cannot take a photo with me now.
2: Why didn't you go to prom?
0: But
1: to go out of my way to do all of that?
0: That's what I'm saying.
1: I'm going to go out of my way, get on a plane to go to my high school just to not?
0: That's what I'm saying.
3: How do we know?
1: Can
3: I call a timeout, please?
5: Yeah. Sure.
3: We're going to get back to all of this. I want to just point out the slip-in that Pat had that needs to be discussed.
0: What?
3: Pat asked if he was literally going to dunk on people. In other words, they'd get to the high school gym, he'd line up all of the people that he thought were terrible to him and go Vince Carter, Frederick Weiss style and just dunk on their heads in basketball.
0: That'd be
3: that
0: awesome.
3: That visual is amazing at a high school reunion. Now back to regularly scheduled programming. Go ahead.
1: No, there's nothing else. I was just asking.
0: No, I think you're better off not going is what I'm saying.
1: Yeah, that's what I'm saying.
2: Why didn't you go to prom?
0: Yeah.
2: Do we need to have an ESPN prom
1: ESPN
0: prom.
1: Pat, you know what? That's why they pay you the big bucks for the follow-up. This is a great story. So,
3: pays him big bucks.
1: Like I said before, I wasn't a social butterfly, but my teammates on my high school basketball team knew that there was a young lady that wanted to go to the prom with me. And so they set it up and they said, hey, you know, if he were to ask you, would you say yes? And she said yes. But one of my other teammates got wind of it, didn't have a prom date, preemptively jumped the shark.
3: What a move.
1: And he asked her before I did.
2: You got scooped?
1: I got scooped for my prom date.
0: By your own teammate?
1: By my own teammate. Because my other teammates had already set it up and, you know.
0: How did that conversation go with you and your teammate?
1: Well, I mean, it was what it was. I wasn't mad. You can't hate the player.
0: Yes, I would.
2: Yeah, you can.
1: I'm not going to do that. She said yes to the team. She didn't have to say yes to him.
0: So then there was no other backup options? You were just
1: I said, I wasn't a social butterfly. What do you want me to say?
0: This is stunning.
1: I'm a late bloomer.
2: It worked out. You're married. You have a kid now.
0: I was going to say, it worked out for you.
1: Oh, it definitely worked out.
0: Definitely worked out.
1: Yeah, for sure.
0: Wow.

0: Your own teammate came in and swooped your date after she had already told your boys yes.
1: Yeah.
0: That's terrible.
2: That goes against bro code.
0: Totally.
1: How does that go against bro code?
2: Because they knew that you were going to ask her and go with her, and then he swooped in right before you could.
3: I think you were
0: supposed to go to your high school reunion.
4: Time. I'm going to tell you why.
0: And go take a photo with this guy's wife.
1: No, you're wrong. I can see where Evan Cohen is going with this.
0: No.
1: I can tell you, Evan Cohen, you have never seen this girl, so you're wrong.
4: Got it.
1: Whatever you're about to say, you're wrong.
4: Understood.
1: You've never seen her.
4: In general, my thought was
1: show.
4: Late bloomers are
0: shout
4: cool.
0: Out to her.
4: Yeah, yeah.
0: No, no.
3: Wait, what did you just say?
0: I said, I retract everything that I said.
2: No. Say it again.
0: To go to his high school reunion, find the teammate that swooped your prom day, and you take a picture with his wife.
3: What kind of, what?
1: He's not married.
3: Crazy?
0: He's not married.
2: Joke's on him,
0: reunion. You should be like, hi, I'm Chris Canty, Super Bowl champion and amazing sports broadcaster.
3: He has a picture with his wife.
0: Want to take a photo? Yeah.
2: That's so funny.
0: Swoop in.
3: So if a girl's meeting you, you go to her husband?
1: Smalls, I'm fine with not dunking on that teammate. I'm just going to leave it at that. I'm fine with not dunking on this person.
0: I'll find out more in 10 seconds, but I'm fine with it if you're fine with it.
4: Boy, I think the number one person we just learned something about is clearly Michelle through all of this.
0: I'm mad on CC's behalf.
4: We're on Sports Relay, presented by Progressive Insurance.
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6: Tyler Cameron, Dancing with the Stars.
7: Our guy, Evan Cohen here. He once famously threw 8 interceptions in a high school football game. As a former quarterback, what's your reaction to
8: Evan,
7: that stat?
8: I would talk crap to you, but I think I have one of the records for the lowest QBR ratings against Florida State. I think me and my QB combined for 4.
6: Tyler, I played against Nyack High School. I don't think that's the same.
8: I did not try to give you some grace.
9: Just
6: shout out to Tyler Cameron yesterday. I got a lot of buzz. The amount of people that reached out to me that, like, are not hardcore sports fans, they were like, oh, my God, Tyler Cameron, my kids love this person. This person loves this person. I mean, it was awesome yesterday. Tyler Cameron.
10: Cabrera, one of our stylists, she loves Tyler Cameron.
6: I hope
10: Cameron.
6: She thanks you.
7: Dancing with the Stars. Fans.
6: I hope she thanks Smalls, because Smalls worked her into the interview yesterday.
7: She did. I was texting with her last night, and she said that Tyler crushed his dance for Super Bowl night on Dancing with the Stars. So shout out to him.
6: And Joe Smalls, Buck was great.
10: Smalls, do you think Tyler Cameron can help us with the ESPN prom?
7: For sure.
10: Okay.
7: He's got to know enough people to help us put it together.
6: So what exactly do you want this to be, Smalls? 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You have suggested the idea.
7: Well, no, Pat suggested it.
6: Oh, he did?
7: Yeah.
6: Okay.
7: Bring him over it.
10: Pat, I didn't go to my prom, so.
7: Yeah, CeCe didn't go to his prom. And Pat, you said we should have ESPN prom, right?
11: Maybe just a USL prom.
7: I think that would be such a fun idea.
10: Prom.
7: We all get dressed up. We bring a date. Maybe we could have people buy tickets. They could go to the V Foundation. But more importantly, we have a little step and repeat,
10: yeah.
7: A corsage action.
10: Exactly.
7: You take your photos, and then you go dance.
10: That's it.
7: Sounds so
11: and
7: fun.
11: And you were looking for a new theme for the hibachi cookout?
7: Hibachi cookout prom?
6: We're going to the prom?
12: Nuno, will you go to prom with me?
10: Big Tex.
7: Big Tex.
10: Big Tex. Who are you bringing to the prom, Big Tex?
11: He's silent.
10: He's keeping his options open, Bradder. He's keeping his options open.
6: And would everyone get 1+1?
7: Well, that's typically how prom works.
10: Are you
7: going
10: to have 2?
6: I wasn't talking about me or either of you two.
10: Wow.
12: Wait, 1+1?
6: I was talking about
12: that
6: someone that's not on camera that sits right across from us every day,
10: listen,
6: Rob Lorenzo. Are you going to be okay with just 1+1 over there?
11: Right, first
10: listen,
11: of all,
10: I don't think we have to societal norms when it comes to our USL prom.
11: No, hold on. Ev, you just called it like that. You just broke every code.
7: You were talking about bro code.
11: That's a bro code violation.
7: That is bro code that you just broke.
11: Putting your guy on blast like that.
7: 100%.
6: I don't care.
10: We don't conform to societal norms on USL.
7: Everyone's welcome.
10: Everybody's welcome. We keep an open mind about everything on this show.
6: All right, so Rob, if you have more than 1+1, you're paying for their seat, just to be clear. Okay. Yeah, you were saying?
7: You went to prom, Ev?
6: Of course.
7: You say of course.
10: Who did you go to prom with?
6: My high school girlfriend.
10: Oh, okay.
7: Nice.
6: Yeah, we were dating for... like 3 years, I want to say. And so, yeah, that was not a thing for me. I was lucky in that, like, I already had somebody that was...
10: Oh, having a girlfriend wasn't a thing for you, huh?
6: No, I don't mean like that.
10: Okay, all right.
6: I don't mean like that.
10: Learn more about your teammates every day.
7: Sure,
6: well,
7: yeah,
6: actually, that was my life. I either had a girlfriend, like a serious girlfriend, or nobody. It was never like the... It was never...
11: same.
7: Situationship?
6: Yeah, whatever you want to say. It was never...
10: Never fluid.
7: No talking stages? Just straight up we're dating?
6: Yeah, that's like...
10: Will you go with me? Yes box, sir. No box, maybe box.
7: Is that how you ask girls out?

0: Did you slide the note? Will you go out with me? Yes, no, maybe.
1: No, it just like became obvious. Like if there was somebody.
0: Oh, you never asked him? You just like assumed you guys were dating?
1: I was the high school quarterback. I mean, come on now. No, I'm just kidding.
0: Well, you threw 8 interceptions, so I'm assuming you fumbled a girl.
1: That's right. Yes! Well done.
2: You walk right into that one, partner.
1: I will definitely refrain on payback on that one.
2: You walk right into that one.
1: I always had a serious girlfriend or nobody, right? And the nobodies were definitely low points. Like, it was brutal at times in terms of, like, being alone.
0: Because you're a lover boy?
1: Because I'm a what?
0: A lover boy. You didn't like to be alone.
2: You're a relationship guy.
1: Yeah, but, it, like, not just... Like, it had to be meaningful to me, even at a young age, which was probably stupid, obviously, retroactively.
2: Meaningful in high school?
1: Yeah, yeah. I was troubled in that regard. I should not have had that approach. I agree with you on that.
2: Okay.
1: You should give me that look. It's a terrible approach, but it worked for me.
0: I think that's okay, that you cared. Mm-hmm. I don't think that's a bad thing, Evan.
1: All right, so, yeah, I would be okay for the prom currently. I have a wife, so I'm okay with that one.
2: There we go.
1: All right, so then it would be next summer at my house? I have to have a dance floor?
0: Oh my gosh, we'll have a DJ?
1: How much money do you think this is going to... I can't do this.
0: Okay, but
2: we can actually do it at a club. There's an exclusive club that Evan has access to in New York City.
1: That's not true.
2: We could have the USL prom at the club.
0: Unbelievable.
2: It's perfect for a dance.
0: I love this.
2: Yes.
0: We're going to prom.
2: It'd be great. We're going to prom.
0: Should we get a limo?
2: Yes, 1,000%. Actually, I wouldn't want to get one of those sprinters. It's hard for me to get in and out of a limo.
0: Cool.
2: Yeah,
0: just a group ride is what I'm saying.
2: Exactly.
0: Because that was such a fun part about prom. Yeah. Is everybody piling in the limo. We're listening to Nelly on the way.
2: The anticipation
0: build
2: up.
0: Great.
1: Exactly. Rob, you're going to need about 3 limos, just to be clear. Anyway.
0: Evan, stop calling him out.
1: So Cam has been very open about his girlfriend.
0: Yes.
1: Cece and I are both married. So I'm not getting into the personal lives of anyone else on the show. Other than the ones that have shared. That's kind of outing yourselves in terms of, here's someone that none of us have ever heard of that you're bringing to the prom. Right?
0: I would love to see not necessarily. Big Tex brings, but who's the patchler going to bring?
2: The patchler.
1: Pat?
2: He's got this smirk on his face.
3: Nuno and I are going to dress up as Dumb and Dumber.
0: That's pretty good.
4: This is not Halloween.
0: Oh, speaking of.
3: Guys did that at my prom.
2: So is it like Nuno and Pat, a.k.a. Big Tex and Mr. Costello, are they going to be prom crashers?
0: No, they're there.
4: They're invited.
0: They're invited.
3: Yeah.
4: They can go stag if they choose.
0: God. Wait, I'll win prom queen by default, and then who's going to be the prom king?
1: What do you mean?
3: What do you mean by default?
0: Well, I'm the only female on
2: the
0: show.
3: Everyone would have a date.
0: Oh, yes, your dates would be in the running. Well, then I'll definitely lose to one of your wives.
1: No.
0: I would vote for both of them together.
1: You wouldn't be the only female.
0: But I'm just saying. We have a prom king, a prom queen.
4: Nuno is prom king.
2: But yeah, I'm with Smalls on this one, though, because you can't win prom queen if you don't go to the high school.
0: So by default, I win.
2: Yeah,
0: yes.
2: By default, Smalls would win. Yeah.
0: Give me the crown.
1: All right.
0: No, I'll do like Mean Girls where I'll break it into pieces and throw it into the crowd to everyone. We'll all share it.
2: There we go.
0: This will be so fun.
1: Will it?
2: Yeah.
0: Did you not have fun at your prom?
1: I had fun at my prom. That was it when I was in high school. Now we have another prom.
0: I would love a redo on my prom because I don't have many regrets in life, but I look back, terrible dress choice by me. Bright yellow. I look like Big Bird.
1: Bright yellow?
0: I'll show you a photo. Bright yellow.
1: Okay.
0: At the time, it was hot. Everyone was wearing bright colors. All of my girlfriends, when you lined us up, we looked like Skittles because we were all just like bright.
1: Is that the goal?
0: We were really tan with bright colors.
2: But
0: it was
2: you must
0: vibe.
2: Have got the short straw when y'all were taking sticks because you don't want to be in bright yellow.
0: No, I think I chose first.
3: That was the style at the time.
0: It was at the time. How to Lose a Guy in 10 Days, the yellow dress. Like, yellow was a big thing at the time.
1: I don't remember.
0: But now I would go with something a little more classy and elegant.
2: Yeah.
1: You seem to really be trying hard to, like, relive the prom. Like, this seems... Have you had this thought before?
0: I just think it would be fun for all of us to get together and dance.
2: I've never done a prom, so I'm just always fascinated.
0: And Cece's never done it.
2: I see all of these kids, they have all the NIL money, and they're doing it up for the proms and all of this stuff. And I'm just like, man, that looks really cool.
0: So fun. And I have one other thing.
2: What's up?
0: If we're all together at the prom, we're on the dance floor, everyone's feeling it, we're having the best time.
2: Yeah.
0: There is no excuse for Evan Cohen not to Dougie. It's the prom.
2: It's really weird that he won't dance in front of other people.
0: But it's the really prom. Strange. The whole point is to dance.
2: Why? Even at a dance, Evan Cohen won't dance.
1: I don't understand why you, like, why am I the target? What did I do to you on this?
0: Target? I want you to Dougie. They would bring you a lot of joy.
2: You're a self-proclaimed good dancer.
0: Situationally.
2: Just like Dan Quinn is self-proclaimed good at clock management.
1: Did he say that?
2: No.
1: Oh, wait a minute. I forgot. This is actually a perfect thing to bring up right now, as we only have like 3 minutes left in the segment, and then we'll do other stuff coming up. I got a text from the great Kevin Nagandi, SportsCenter. And Kevin, and college football, of course. And Kevin is a huge, huge Philadelphia Eagles fan. He says, feel like you guys are missing the point with Sirianni. The Eagles should have taken more time off the clock before the field goal. Had 25 seconds left, one timeout, first down. They passed twice and stopped the clock. Kicked field goal with 12 seconds left. I don't want to come on, but it's just a travesty that the Jags had 8 seconds left. So he's because he takes his kids to school. He got a million things in the morning. But and we love Kevin. Are we focusing too much on the 8 seconds and not what led to the 8 seconds? I think there's an argument, because I think both need equal time, so to speak.
2: Yeah, but I don't have a problem with the Eagles trying to create a closer opportunity for Jake Elliott to be able to kick the game-winning field goal, or what was the go-ahead points, right? It was a 48-yard field goal, and I get that kickers make 60-yard field goals all the time, but you want that field goal as close as it possibly can be. And so I understand, you know, wanting to be able to position yourself a little bit closer in order to accomplish that. And with limited timeouts, I get what Nick Sirianni was trying to do on the front end. I don't understand the decision on the back end.
1: I think it's a lot easier, like, because we called it, what, on Monday morning? We said the whole week. Everyone's going to be coming up with new theories, new conversations about Quinn versus Sirianni and what they did. I think as the week has progressed, it's been a lot easier to divvy up some part of the blame with the Eagles than it is with the Commanders, right? Because you could go, well, special teams just make a tackle. Take more time off the clock. Execute this way, execute that. Like, it's a little bit easier, I think, to divvy up more of the blame with the Eagles than it is with the Commanders, because when all 11 guys look lost on the field on Sunday, I think in that, for the Commanders, I think in that spot, it always is going to default to the head coach. All right, ESPN prom may be happening. Who knew? Who knew? Coming up. I'm sorry, what did this player say about another team's head coach and quarterback? We'll get to that next. We're on Sportsman Life, presented by Progressive Insurance.
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8: Today, cloudy this morning with thunderstorms developing. This afternoon, a high of 79. Tonight, cloudy, a stray shower or thunderstorm possible. Low of 59 degrees. And tomorrow for you Thursday.
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1: Daniels, play action, roll it to the left, goes down now the 25-yard line. There's only 7 seconds on the clock. There are no timeouts. This is going to end up in a tie if they don't spike it. Wow. It ends up in a tie.
2: Trying to gain more for the kick. Right call is honestly, like, we can go clock it early.
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4: I'm happy it wasn't a loss, and I'm sad it wasn't a win. That's how I feel.
5: I'm so happy that the game ended their way out of the possible outcome that it could have ended.
6: Big 100 with the call. The ends. The Commanders, Giants game. By the way, I got to tell you the truth in telling myself for a second here. I just got so confused. Like, why are we playing John Harbaugh sound? I still need time to kind of get in my head. He's the coach of the Giants and not the Ravens.
7: Yeah. Oh, yeah.
6: I'm like, wait, what does he have anything? Because I know his voice, obviously, but it's like, oh, yeah, he's the coach of the Ravens right now.
7: The coach of the Giants.
6: But after a guy's can you imagine if Tomlin just shows up next year and is a coach of another team? Aren't you going to be confused for the first few weeks?
8: Could I imagine Tomlin showing up and being a coach of the Philadelphia Eagles? I actually could.
6: I don't know that I
8: actually could.
6: I couldn't.
7: I don't know about that one.
6: I feel like the Pat Costello is a diehard, lifelong Eagles fan, and I don't think Pat would want that because he's been
8: he doesn't like Tomlin. He doesn't like Tomlin.
6: Is that right, Pat? Would you be critical of that move?
9: No, I wouldn't be critical of that move.
10: I think that'd be a good move.
8: Once Tomlin has a Super Bowl winning quarterback, it's proven that he knows what to do with him. He went to 2 Super Bowls with Big Ben and won one of them. Right, the biggest issue for Tomlin is he hadn't been able to figure out a quarterback post Ben Roethlisberger. You ain't got that problem in Philly with Jalen Hurts. Mm. Just saying.
6: All right.
7: I'm trying to think of where else he would go.
6: No, I got to ask you a question. Yeah. In a fake hypothetical world that does not exist, if Jalen Hurts and Justin Herbert were offered for one another, who says no? Forget money. Forget the fact that it'll never in a million years happen. I'm just because the satisfactory level with the organization.
7: The Chargers.
8: You said the Chargers would say no?
7: I think they would.
8: Man, listen, if you're the Philadelphia Eagles, ain't no way in hell you barking up that tree. Mm. Why would I want to get rid of a guy that went to 2 Super Bowls, that has proven that he can win in the postseason, doesn't shrink in the moment? I'm gonna get rid of that guy for a possible with Justin Herbert? Don't mess up your for show for some mo. Don't do it. It never works out in football or in life, period.
6: All right, just was thinking about that as this was going on here. So Micah Parsons is out. He is injured, Smalls. And, of course, when we mention injuries with Micah Parsons and injuries in general, of course.
7: No doubt. 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
6: So Micah's got some time on his hands, and he's doing his podcast, which is totally his right and successful, and people are interested in hearing what he has to say. The Edge with Micah Parsons by way of Bleacher Report. He had this to say about his former defensive coordinator in Dallas, Dan Quinn, and the end of the game with the Commanders, Jaden Daniels, Dan Quinn. Here is Micah Parsons.
11: Jaden Daniels probably cost my man Dan Quinn his job, to be honest with you.
12: That's tough.
11: To be honest with you. And I'm a big Jaden Daniels fan. But the reality is, like, he probably cost a lot of people their jobs this past weekend. We get coached so much on these situations that, like, I'm a defensive player, and this is programmed to me. It would be different if Jaden Daniels was a rookie. This is your third year. You've been to the NFC Championship game. You've been in big moments before. This is your job to be prepared, to understand the game, and understand situations. That's in your job profile. And you're telling me, oh, we're going to want to pay this guy eventually $60 million? This cannot happen.
6: The more you hear it, the more, like, you hear something else you want to focus on. Like, I thought it was interesting about the NFC Championship game and obviously critiquing somebody on a different team, so on and so forth. But when I heard it again just now, I went to the place of, is he right about that? Does everyone know what to do in that circumstance? And that in this specific case, somehow the Commanders just did not. Like, if you were...
8: It's not about just knowing what to do. It's having it built in so it's muscle memory. Mm-hmm.
6: Right, but let me ask it this
7: way. How Micah said, even as a defensive player, I know what to do.
8: But here's the thing. You can know what to do... But in that moment when the pressure is at the greatest and you have the stakes involved,
6: how to act on it.
8: It needs to be reflexive.
6: Right.
8: And, and it clearly wasn't. And it's not just with Jaden Daniels. It's with everybody that was on the field. So when you get through all of the different minutiae, from the substitution patterns to the actual play that was run, receivers 20 yards downfield, all of those different things, it's clear that nobody knew what to do in that situation. So we can blame Jaden Daniels, and I'm not saying that his hands are clean in this whole situation, but this ultimately falls on the head coach. So, no, Micah, it's not Jaden Daniels getting Dan Quinn fired. It's Dan Quinn getting Dan Quinn fired.
6: Yes, totally agree. I want to ask you a couple of follow-ups on this as a former player. When do you think you were at your peak level of football intelligence as a, on field? Like what?
8: Oh, at the end of my career. Because so, I've played in so many games.
6: Okay, so yeah. Ravens, John Harbaugh.
8: Yes.
6: Okay, so let's just pretend same exact situation happens. God forbid your quarterback gets hurt, and John Harbaugh says, CeCe, I need you to go in at quarterback. Obviously, you're not a quarterback. But situationally, would you need someone to tell you what to do? In that moment, 57 seconds left, would you know exactly what to do in that moment if you hypothetically had to play quarterback?
8: I mean, there's so I understand what the quarterback should do, but if I'm in that situation where I've never done that job, all of a sudden now all of the different facets that I don't know about come into play. And I guess...
6: But then the first part of what he's saying is true in that, in theory, at your peak level of football intelligence, you do know what to do if you had to run that play, so to speak. Whether you can do it or not is a different story.
8: Because I'm a defensive lineman, it's not... reflexive.
6: Got it.
8: It's not instinctive.
6: But a quarterback should be reflexive and instinctive in that moment.
8: Sure, but Jaden Daniels did miss a couple of weeks because he was out due to injury. That was his first game back, mm-hmm. and he's dealing with a major injury. And not to say that he didn't play well and that he wasn't in full command of what they were doing on the offensive side of the ball, but I think that when you have a situation like that where you've got a guy that's missed weeks of practice time because he's been dealing with an injury, he doesn't have the benefit of going through all of the practice reps and getting those special situations that you drill down on every single week. You had Jeff Saturday in studio in the 7 o'clock hour. He says throughout the course of every single week, you go through special situations. So Thursday, when you're doing your third down install, you work the two-minute drill, and your coach gives you a time and score, the amount of timeouts, and you go through that process. Friday, you work red zone, 2 minutes, special situations again. Walk through on Saturday, you do special situations again. And that happens every single week. And why do you do it every single week? It's not because guys don't know what to do. Right. It's because you want to make sure that guys have the muscle memory when you get in that situation in the game that you can execute. And all I'm simply saying is this. In those situations, everybody can benefit from a refresher or a reminder. And when you have the head coach, the quarterback communications, and Dan Quinn has that resource available to him, why on God's earth do you not remind your quarterback to remind himself and everybody else in the huddle that we have to be able to clock this play, and by under no circumstances can anybody take a sack?
7: So Micah Parsons is sitting here saying Jaden Daniels might have gotten Dan Quinn fired, and you're saying, but that's on the coach to make sure that the quarterback has the information.
8: It's always on the coach. It's always on the coach.
6: Smalls. Well, but there's also another add-on to this. If we're going to go back to what Jeff Saturday said at 6:45 a.m. Eastern, go back on the podcast and listen. The add-on would be as follows. Jeff was talking about himself as a center, snapping the football, calling out time, circumstance, coverage, in helping the guy that many believe is the smartest quarterback to ever play this sport, yes, in Peyton Manning. Okay, stop. Period for a second. Now, let's go to the side. We saw a baseball game last night between the Rays and the Guardians. Who manages both teams? Two former catchers, Kevin Cash and Stephen Vogt. And the catcher is not the pitcher in terms of name, but everyone goes back to the catcher for the smarts, the vision of the game.
8: The catcher tells the pitcher what pitch to throw.
7: Correct.
6: Right. In this case,
7: Understanding the cadence and the flow and the heartbeat of the game.
6: The names that have been left out of this commander situation would be the center. And those in front of Jaden Daniels saying, what the heck are you doing? I don't care what's going on in your ears. Stop the clock, man. We got to kick a field goal to get out of here with a win. And we may be in the mix for first place in this division somehow after playing a guy that nobody ever heard of out of Rutgers, Ethan, whatever his name is.
8: Yeah, but here's the thing, and I'm glad that you brought up what Jeff Saturday said about Peyton Manning and him reminding P of time and score and all of those different...
6: See, there's a nickname. Who calls him P?
8: Okay, time score or special circumstances and all those things. If Peyton Manning is the most cerebral quarterback that we've seen in the NFL, and in my book he is, even he can benefit from a reminder. When you're taking a step back from a macro view, if you're not in it, if you're not dealing with the slings and arrows in real time, everybody knows what to do. Like, if you ask an NFL player on its face in that situation, everybody understands what you should do, but there's a reason why you drill it, and there's a reason why you remind players of those special situations in real time. It's because when the pressure is at its greatest, sometimes you can have lapses in terms of, you know, your mental horsepower and your ability to process. And all I'm simply saying is this. If you're Dan Quinn, make it easy on your third-year quarterback who's coming off of an injury that cost him a couple of weeks and a couple of games. You had that opportunity, and you didn't do it. That's why this is on Dan Quinn more than it's on Jaden Daniels.
6: Yeah, 1,000% correct. And there's so many players that you could look at and say, did you say anything? Did you know what to do? So on and so forth. But there's too many players that it ultimately has to go back to the head coach. Right? Like, there's just too many guys. Because as we continue the conversation, we're learning, like, oh, this person should have done this.
8: But that's the beauty of it. The head coach is not in between the white lines. You don't have the pressure as a head coach of being able to get hit or having to make tackles or all of those. You don't have that. So that's why you have to be level-headed.
6: 100%. Mel Kiper Jr. will join us next. 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
1: Driving, kick it, looks good, it is good! 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The Sooners knock off number one Texas in the Cotton Bowl!
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3: 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It's the miscues.
4: We're not dead, we're gonna be okay. 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
5: Courtesy of Learfield College Football Moment of the Week, brought to you by the Lawnmower Ultra from Manscaped. 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Mel, we're going to play you a cut from Steve Sarkisian, Texas head coach, and we'd love for you to react to this about Arch Manning, who of course throws late picks against Oklahoma, and Oklahoma beats Texas, Red River rivalry. Here is what Steve Sarkisian had to say about Arch Manning.
6: I think if you took the name off the back of his jersey and you said, here's, you know, Joe Smith playing quarterback at the University of Texas, and here's a guy who's beaten four top 10 ranked teams in his last 13 starts, we'd be praising the guy. But the expectations are high for him. But he understands that. The expectations are high for all of us. So we got to put our nose back to the grind and get back to work.
5: Mel, do you agree with that assessment?
7: No. And I think there's another argument that if his name wasn't Manning, would we be even talking?

0: talking about him with the way we are, and in terms of the first round and where he should rank and what his potential is. So for Arch, it's everybody's all over the place because it's Arch Manning. We've been talking about him since he was in high school, watching him since he was in high school. He's got that last name. He's got a lot to live up to, and he understands that. I mean, he's been the one that's been, you know, given the comments that make the most sense. So going back to last year when he said, hey, I'm getting all this hype. I didn't earn it. After the game against Tennessee, what did he say? I didn't play well. And it's not about me. It's not about coming back and playing here. It's about the fact that I didn't play well. We won great. The team won. I didn't play well. So he gets it. It's unfortunate that because of his name, he's going to get this type of either scrutiny or people saying defending him or this. It's going to be the way it is. Now, in terms of performance and say, where do you put him on a big board? I have one coming out tomorrow. We'll see what I end up doing. But he'll be in the top 25. And during that game Saturday, I was sitting there saying, I got to put him in the top 10. After he looked really good, have a drive or two, I'd say, he's got to be in the top 10 to 15. Then you watch a couple other drives, say, geez, he doesn't belong in the top 25. That's the way it's gone for Arch all year. You just never get any level of consistency, and then that affects how you feel about him and how you're going to rate him and whether you think he needs to go back, which I think he does. So, and I think he probably will, unless things turn around dramatically over the next 6 weeks.
1: Mel, when he's at his best, and you're saying, man, I should put him in the top 10, what are the physical attributes or the qualities that you're seeing in him from a strictly football perspective that you think will translate at the NFL level?
0: Well, Michelle, let me say this. He's not Josh Allen. He'll never be Josh Allen. So those comparisons to me, just eliminate those comparisons. He's never going to be that. Josh is spectacular. He's not. He's just a guy who's got the size. He's got athletic ability. He can move. He can beat you with his legs. He certainly has the physical and athletic talent you look for. He's never going to touch the elite guys like Josh and the other, like Patrick Mahomes and those guys, in terms of talent, in terms of decision-making and accuracy and instincts playing the position. That's where he is struggling. It's not the physical part, the athletic part. It's that part. And we talked about crossing line of scrimmage twice in the Tennessee game. He went three-quarter sidearm in this game Saturday in the Red River Shootout game. And it grooves me the offensive tackle in the helmet. So it's things like that that you see, and you just don't see that for the experience he has now, not a first-year starter, second-year starter, that he should be doing better at the collegiate level against college kids who aren't going to be playing in the NFL, with most of these guys. So if you don't, I always say, if you don't master the college game, how can we expect you to do that in the NFL? Now, if he comes out, say he plays pretty well the rest of the way, comes out, still has his ups and downs, then I think it's got to be the Green Bay Packer model. It's got to be where you treat him like they did with Aaron when Brett Favre was there, or Jordan Love when Aaron was there. He's got to sit for a period of time and not be expected to come in right, like a lot of these rookie quarterbacks come in right away, like Mendoza's now waiting. We'll see what happens with Fernando, played last week. But it's got to be, I think, more the Packer model if a team drafts Arch Manning in the first. If he does come out, and he will go probably in that first round area somewhere, it's going to have to be, like I said, a team like that that's going to be patient, understand we have a talented kid, but he needs some things to work on.
2: Mel, you said he should go back. Back where?
0: To Texas.
2: He should not consider transferring.
0: Well, Texas is going to have the talent, Evan, around you. You can't have excuses to say, well, if I would have been here, it would have given me a better opportunity. What are they lacking? What are they lacking? What are they going to lack next year? They'll go out and get players. They're going to have players around him, whether it's running backs, wide receivers, or linemen. He's going to have that infrastructure around him. So I would say, unless things change and we have some games coming up that'll be, we talk about games, Florida, Ole Miss. You got Trinidad Chambliss. We'll see him on the same field with Trinidad. We'll see him on the same field with Austin Simmons, who is the best thrower of the football in college football right now, is Austin Simmons. Now, what does he do? Now, this is a kid that can really throw the football, and it's exciting to watch. Does he go back, after only having, he'll probably finish this year with 14, 15 starts total. Probably needs another year, but he's draft eligible. We'll be watching him. NFL teams will be watching him very closely. They're at LSU, Texas is. So, again, there's going to be plenty of games for Arch to say, okay, I'm going to figure this out, and I'm going to show you that I can be consistent for four quarters. We have not seen that yet.
3: Well, Mel, you brought up Austin Simmons. He's in one of the games in week 7 that matches up teams that are ranked inside of the top 15. So we have four of those such games this upcoming week in college football. Which one are you paying the most attention to in terms of evaluating pro prospects?
0: Well, it's definitely Ole Miss and Missouri. I mean, you think about where you guys were and where they are now. Austin Simmons was at Ole Miss. Now he's at Missouri. And he brought Caden Lee, came from Missouri, from Ole Miss to Missouri with him. And he is so good. I mean, you watch him, but he's very young. And he doesn't have the experience. So, again, some of these quarterbacks, I'm going to have seven in the top 25. Five in the top 10. Okay?
3: Whoa.
0: Five, I'm going to tell you that. Five quarterbacks will be in my top 10 on the big board. Wow. Seven will be in the top 25. Now, are all those seven going to be in this draft? No, they're not. Which ones? I can't tell you. I don't have a crystal ball to tell you that. But there won't be. But probably five of those seven will. Maybe six. Who knows how this season's going? I don't know how the season's going to finish out. But right now, there's five quarterbacks in the top 10.
4: Wait, and Mel, let's just clarify. We're talking about Mel Kiper Jr., of course, ESPN senior NFL draft analyst and just phenomenal first draft podcast. So when the big board comes out, I know that people misinterpret it at times. The big board is not where they're going in the draft. The big board is how you're ranking them today. Is that correct?
0: Correct.
4: Okay.
0: It's a stock up, stock down type of board. Well, will change based on performance. And I don't know which draft eligible players will come out in mid-January, will declare for this draft, or will transfer, or will take the $6 million or $8 million or $10 million as a quarterback to stay. I can't tell you that. Maybe the bidding will get the $15 million. Somebody says, I can't turn it. I'm going back. But remember, this is the membership of the league that they play for pay was the NFL. Now it's college, okay? So if I'm going to get Drew Mestemaker, I'm going to have somebody at Oklahoma State say, hey, Drew, $15 million, stay for another year.
4: Right.
0: So
4: right.
0: To me, I don't know who's going to do that, if that will happen or not, but it's potentially could. So, but there's five quarterbacks right now based on performance that I think belong in this draft where some of these guys that we thought would be really good haven't lived up to the hype. Five quarterbacks I think belong in the top 10.
4: Yeah, so inevitably, let me just preemptively strike. What's going to happen tomorrow is all the headlines are going to be like, wow, Mel Kiper Jr. has Arch Manning at a really low number. Even though Mel just said he could go in the top 10 even if I don't have him in my big board in the top 10 in the draft. I'm going to preemptively strike and assume that is going to happen tomorrow. Now, Mel, there are two people in college football that I have a complete belief are going to be superstars in the NFL.
0: Mm-hmm.
4: One is Jeremiah Smith. The other is Bob Chesney, the UCLA head coach. Will an NFL team try to get him?
0: Bob Chesney's a great football coach. He was here at Johns Hopkins, coaching and learning how to coach and doing the right thing and doing all that and building programs and recognizing talent. It's unfortunate now with the quarterback hurt. That affects UCLA moving forward this year. But certainly for Bob Chesney to do what he did at JMU, what Cignetti did it there, now he brought a lot of those players. And that's the thing. You bring players. Look at Wayne Knight, what he's meant to that team, the running back, and others. So when you're able to bring players with you, bring that culture with you, that's a big benefit, a huge plus. But no question, Bob Chesney's done a great job. It's unfortunate now that they have the injury at their quarterback position.
3: Mel, how good is Oregon State wide receiver Jesse Legree?
0: He looks really good, Chris. He's one of those guys you say, okay, where was he going to be in a few years? He's outstanding, you know. And the Kentucky's got a kid. There's all these guys. And I don't look at those kids through any microscope. You see them pop, and you say, wow. Just like with Jeremiah when he was a freshman. Say, wow, if he was in this draft, he would be a top five guy, you know. And like I say, Keelan Russell, unfortunately, won't be in this draft, the quarterback at Alabama. But those guys we look at and say, I just put a nice little star next to their name, Chris, or about six checks next to their name.
1: Mel, it's that time of the year where we start to talk about Heisman. It's Jeremiah Smith and who in that conversation?
0: You know, I think it's Jeremiah Smith. It's going to be, obviously, you think about where we are right now with the quarter. Darian Mensah has a game, and so does C.J. Carr on November 7th at South Bend. That game's going to determine a lot because these teams haven't played elite. Now, Notre Dame's at BYU, unfortunately for them. L.J. Martin, great running back, out. Right? They had an injury with Glasker, their outstanding linebacker. So they're not at full strength, especially without the great running back. So I think that November 7th game will tell us an awful lot. I love Keelan Russell at Alabama. I love what he can do. But I think that game with Mensah and the talent there and winning and C.J. Carr at Notre Dame, high profile, I think that game will tell us a lot about those two quarterbacks. But to overtake Jeremiah Smith, if it's the best player, and we've had wide receivers win this award. We have had that divine Devontae Smith, remember him? So and others. So at the end of the day, I think Jeremiah Smith's going to be tough to beat out for any of these guys. It's not a quarterback award only, although it has been a lot of quarterbacks, but there has been a couple receivers, and there's not a better player in this draft. It's by a wide margin than Jeremiah Smith. So if you're going to say it's the best player in college football, then how can you deny what Jeremiah Smith has done and how great a player he's been over 3 years? I know it's not a career achievement award, but to be that consistent and now getting the 9-plus catches a game for all those yards, as opposed to the 5 to 7, which was good, but now you're talking about feed him the ball, and nobody can cover him. If you don't go with Jeremiah Smith, then it becomes mostly a quarterback award because he has done it for 3 years, and he's going to be the number one. If he's not the number one pick, it's only because the team picking number one has to take Drew Mestemaker, or has to take Darian Mensa, or has to take a C.J. Carr, or a Trinidad Chambliss, or an Austin Simmons. Those kind of those are the guys who are going to be way up there. No, that's not even mention Arch Manning, right? So those are the five quarterbacks, and those are the guys you're going to be debating. I think it's going to get down to Mestemaker or Mensa for the number one pick in the draft. If that team is Miami, then they're going to be looking at Drew, and they're going to be looking at Darian.
4: Mel, we got about a minute left here. Status report on the two most famous people in college football, Deion Sanders and Bill Belichick.
0: You know, Belichick's won some games and found a way to win some games and had a Clemson game that really, you think about that game, what it could have been. When he had that lead, they had the thunderstorms and all that and the delay, and they came back and Clemson got him. But, it's been, I would say, a little surprising. He pulled out some of those games. The Pitt game didn't have the quarterback got hurt right before they played Pitt. Mm-hmm. So, again, the TCU game early on, got that win. So he's got some wins, but he's going to have some losses coming up. So, no, it has not gone. And for Deion, it just hasn't worked. And that tells you about Shador and Travis Hunter. When Shador and Travis Hunter were there, that carried that football team. Those two players elevated that football team to a status where they were dangerous any week and could win a lot of games. And since then, it has not worked.
4: Mel, you're the best. We'll talk next week. Looking forward to the big board tomorrow, that's for sure.
0: Oh, I can't wait to get it out there. It's going to be a lot. Believe me, it'll be a lot of crazy conversations tomorrow, guys.
4: On having it for 4 hours tomorrow.
3: No
4: morning.
3: Doubt. So,
4: thank you, Mel.
3: No doubt.
4: We appreciate it.
3: Thank you.
4: Thank you, Mel.
0: Serve it up for you.
4: Take Put
0: care,
4: that on
0: guys.
4: The rundown, Nuno. All right, Mel. Thank you. We'll talk next week. Mel just gave us some 5-hour energy with our 5-hour energy.
3: Absolutely. And listen up. 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
1: 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Game 3 tonight, 8 p.m. Eastern here on ESPN Radio as the Dodgers are likely going to play Ohtani. Let's do a quick around the room biggest takeaway from Mel, and then Smalls has a beef or a counter on the Justin Herbert argument. Smallsy, number one takeaway from Mel just now. Mel Kiper Jr., go back on the podcast and listen if you missed it.
2: And Mel's big board is coming out tomorrow. 7 quarterbacks in the top 25, 5 in the top 10.
1: CeCe.
3: Yeah, I mean, that was my biggest takeaway. 7 QBs in the top 25. That is insane. Not all of them may come out, but 7 will be in the top 25 on his big board.
1: All right, so then let's just go lean into that then. My takeaway will be the same, and I'll just, well, let's name them. If we're going to guess tomorrow in terms of the big boy, big board, Darian Mensah, Miami, CJ Carr, Notre Dame, Trinidad Shambliss, Ole Miss. I do think he'll have Arch in there.
2: I think
1: Arch
2: will
1: be
2: Arch in there
1: maybe
2: too.
1: The seventh best of them. Austin Simmons, I think, is clear from Missouri based on his analysis. Mm-hmm. Drew Mestemaker from Oklahoma State.
3: Mm-hmm.
1: And then who's the seventh? Dante Moore? Is it Lenoris Sellers? Is it Julian Sand? Is it Josh Hoover, Indiana?
3: I think it's Dante Moore.
2: I was going to say Dante Moore as well.
3: Yeah, I think it's Dante Moore.
1: And he's not going to put Keelan Russell and Cornelius Taylor in because they're not draft eligible, right? Now, he said not all of them will come out, but draft eligibility, I think matters on the big board, correct?
3: Mm-hmm.
1: If I'm not mistaken. So that'll be fascinating tomorrow, and it'll definitely be a topic of conversation because inevitably what I think is going to happen, and you guys correct me if I'm wrong on this, Arch will be ranked lower on the big board than he would be on Mel's mock. In other words, I think that Mel will evaluate Arch as these players are better than him, but I don't know that these players would be drafted higher than him because there's two different things. The big board is based on his player rankings. The mock draft is based on, I think this team in this spot would be tempted to. In other words, let's say 3 quarterbacks are off the board and they don't have their pick, but to understand the point, the Indianapolis Colts get a draft pick in the first round somehow. Are they going to pass on Arch Manning? Are the Indianapolis Colts in need of a quarterback and a draft and stash because Daniel Jones could play another year? In theory, are they going to pass on Arch Manning? It may be 20 spots higher than Mel has him, but that's the difference between big board versus mock draft. Is that kind of case scenario there that we'll find out tomorrow?
3: But let me ask you a question. If you're in the quarterback market in 2027, mm-hmm. do you pass on the more finished commodities with these other quarterbacks that are coming out for the promise of a Manning?
1: Okay, I'm going to answer a question with the question. I'm sorry, but I have to. When you say do you, who's the you in this case? The general manager, the coach, or the person that owns the team? Because the owner of the team, my guesstimation, gets involved when they salivate over the thought of a Manning with potential. Like, oh, cool, like Drew Mestemaker's good and all. He may be better right now.
3: Yeah.
1: You're telling me I could run a business banking on the potential of a Manning at quarterback?
2: But
1: and
2: how,
1: you want me to pass on that?
3: I've already seen 2 generations of Manning that could do the job in the NFL.
1: Right.
2: But how long does that last if the production isn't there?
1: Well, if you own the team and the production's not there, it's never your fault. It's the person that's supposed to...
3: He just fired him.
1: I need a new coach and GM. That's why... Again,
2: there's a fall guy.
1: You know,
2: guys, plural.
1: That's why big board and mock draft are 2 different things. Great stuff from Mel. At Unsports ESPN on Twitter, at Unsports Like on Instagram, we have that for you. Smalls, you had a counter to the Justin Herbert argument.
2: I was just thinking we're having this debate on if things continue to spiral out of control for the Chargers. Will the Chargers have that conversation about potentially moving on from Justin Herbert? We spoke with Adam Schefter yesterday who said that someone in the NFL outside of the Chargers said, what could you get for him? 3 ones. And we were saying, if he's not winning there, maybe that's a conversation you should have. But internally, if someone is willing to give you 3 first round picks for a player who's under 30 at the most important position in team sports, clearly there's a certain amount of value assigned to him based on his skill set.
3: Yeah.
2: Is that a player that you feel comfortable letting out of your building? If someone is telling you, I believe in him so much and I believe in his talent so much, I'm willing to mortgage the future of our franchise for him. Does that give you pause to say, I don't know?
3: Well, just because he

0: might be the right person for someone else doesn't mean that he's the right person for me, right? That's true in sports. That's true in life. I can't hold that person hostage just because somebody else want him. If I'm not getting what I need out of the relationship, out of the situation, and I don't think it's debatable or arguable that the Chargers aren't getting what they thought they would when they invested $52 million a year in Justin Herbert. I don't think that's a debate. So the question now is, how do they move forward as an organization? And I think you can make a very good argument that they're better off moving in a different direction at quarterback and resetting the entire franchise.
1: He also may be way more valuable as the finishing piece than the starting piece. Mm. And that's the difference with this.
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3: Hey, Kirk Herbstreit here. When Hertz said they needed a football analyst, I assumed they wanted my help. Turns out they wanted Peter, my dog. 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And we'll be making weekly picks throughout the college football season. So whether you're coming to the stadium to cheer on Peter's picks or kicking off.
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3: What?
0: On the other side, Evan, Canty, and Michelle.
4: I'm a situationally good dancer.
3: Yes. Yes.
5: Wow, I am hilarious.
0: This is Who Said It?
4: They're trying to stump us. We're trying to guess as to who's speaking in their
3: mind. What are we talking about?
0: On Unsportsmanlike.
4: Here we go. All sports going on right now with all the sports in full swing. 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I got my Patriots hats. I think I need to go to Lids. I got to get my Heat hats going on now.
5: Oh, yeah?
4: Yeah. I got to get some new
5: Heat. About that time.
4: Yeah, Heat gear. CC, get some Lakers gear, maybe, from Lids.
3: Yeah.
4: We're going to find out what Smalls is going to do. Maybe a little NBA bachelorette going on here.
5: We're
4: going
5: to do that. We should do it soon. Season's right around the corner.
3: We also have to figure out what the hell we're doing for Halloween.
5: I have four options post-show.
3: Okay.
4: All right. Time now for Who Said It. We go up against Vegas East. They have audio clips. We have to identify who's speaking in the clips. Supposed to be clues in there. Let's find out.
6: We heard all in the media what they was talking and all on socials and stuff like that, but we ain't studying them for real. We came with the same process, play our game, and put belt to them boys. So that's just what we on. We see them again.
3: Play it again.
6: We heard all in the media what they was talking and all on socials and stuff like that, but we ain't studying them for real. We came with the same process, play our game, and put belt to them boys. So that's just what we on. We see them again.
3: Was that belt to them boys and we'll see them again?
4: Packers, Small said.
5: Well, I was thinking they put belt to them, to the Bears. Bears
3: and we'll see them again.
5: Division
4: Zaire rival. Franklin is the one who had the most to say.
3: Yeah, but that
5: I feel like we would have played that
3: Christian
5: part.
3: Christian Watson, maybe?
4: I don't know. I'm now really disappointed because this is the first time I'm hearing this clip all week. That feels like a clip
3: that should
4: have
3: played. Put belt to them boys and we'll see them again.
5: I'm just trying to think if there's any other... Because New England crushed the Raiders, but I don't think they were chirping.
4: No, definitely not.
5: And it's got to be somebody with the Packers, but who?
4: If you think it's Christian Watson, I would say Zaire Franklin just because he was talking, but you're right, I didn't hear that clip. Make a decision.
5: It all makes sense with the Packers. I'm just trying to think of who it would be.
4: All right, you pick which one.
3: It's your team.
5: Could it be?
4: We got to pick.
3: It's your team.
5: I don't think it's Christian Watson, but go there because he has
4: Christian Watson,
5: guy.
4: Wide receiver, Green Bay Packers.
5: Marshawn Lloyd.
7: First of all, loved Evan's criticism of Nuno's producing that we hadn't heard that sound yet this week. That
4: That's
7: is
4: not what I was saying. I just said I'm mad at myself.
7: But we should have played it on the show, is what you said.
4: I'm mad at myself.
3: Who is it?
7: That was Keyshawn Nixon of the Packers.
4: So, right theme.
3: Yeah.
7: You're dead on.
5: Dang it.
4: That's a good one. Next
3: don't,
4: one.
3: Don't know your own team.
5: Dang it.
4: Oh, wait, I just gave us the point. Vegas got the point.
3: Yeah.
4: Next.
8: I mean, it's a completely different year, different season, different teams, you know, so what's happened in the past, like, it doesn't matter for, you know, this year or this series going forward, so we've just been trying to play our game and execute the best we can, and, you know, we overcame a lot today, but we were able to, you know, kind of fight through that and come out with a big win.
4: Yelich?
3: Yeah, it's baseball, yeah.
4: Christian Yelich, different year, different season. He's been in the Brewers forever. He's the captain on the team.
3: Yeah, I like that.
4: Now, he had a huge two-run single early. Yeah, all right, Christian Yelich, Milwaukee Brewers.
3: Nice.
5: Good job, Ev.
3: Nice, Ev.
4: The years, the past, I thought was the key to that.
3: Yeah, no doubt.
4: He's experienced all the Dodgers stuff, and he's been there forever.
3: Yep.
4: All right, 1-1.
9: It's a game of mistakes, but you can't duplicate mistakes. That's the biggest thing we keep talking about. It looks like a guy makes it's, you know, it's not a major mistake, but it's a mistake. Then the next guy makes a mistake, and then it's all hell. I think the Ottawa game, if a guy made a mistake, we were there to help the guy out.
4: Flyers coach, Rick Tocchet.
3: Yeah.
5: Evan?
4: Yeah, because he's been in the news. There's pressure on him to win. They haven't won yet. There was a whole thing with Ian Brindamore.
3: We've been talking about it all week.
5: Yeah.
4: Rick Tocchet, Flyers head coach.
3: Nice.

0: Avco, I like it.
1: 2-1.
2: He's cooking.
0: He's cooking today.
1: All right, next one.
3: I'm not going to tell you exactly what we need. I don't think that's appropriate. But defense is really what, like people say, defense wins championships. It's f***ing true.
1: WNBA? Dream Falcons.
0: Play it again.
3: I'm not going to tell you exactly what we need. I don't think that's appropriate. But defense is really what, like people say, defense wins championships. It's f***ing true.
1: Another one I'm mad at myself because that's a great cut and I pride myself on trying to find these things.
0: Defense wins.
1: Terrible job by me.
0: Is that the Liberty head coach?
1: Oh, you're saying, no, because Chris DeMarco is the Liberty head coach, so that's not him. Came over from the Warriors years ago. I don't have an answer.
0: I don't either.
2: I don't either.
4: Oh, you guys are close. That is the Liberty player, Breonna Stewart, after the Liberty were eliminated against the Dream.
0: Yeah.
2: Dang it.
4: In game 3 of the WNBA semifinals.
0: Oh. Yeah.
4: So close.
1: All right, 2-2.
5: A tight game against a phenomenal opponent, as we all know. Disappointed in the first half, to be honest with you. Just really disappointed with how many opportunities, you know, we left out there. But also, like, the plays that we made. Letting that punt go over our head and downed at the one. Dropping the ball when we're back in the end zone. You know, the blocked field goal. It's just things that can't happen.
0: Play it again.
1: That sounds like my guy Chesney.
0: Play it again.
5: A tight game against a phenomenal opponent, as we all know. Disappointed in the first half, to be honest with you. Just really disappointed with how many opportunities, you know, we left out there. But also, like, the plays that we made. Letting that punt go over our head and downed at the one. Dropping the ball when we're back in the end zone.
1: You know,
5: the field goal. It's just
1: great
5: things
1: opponent.
5: That can't happen.
1: I've been hyping up Bob Chesney, UCLA. They would love to get me on that.
0: Go for it.
2: Was the first half bad?
1: I don't remember. Do you have another guest if it's not Bob Chesney?
0: No, go for it.
2: Well, I was just thinking Bills-Rams maybe, just because there were
1: Who would that have been?
2: I don't know. And the Bills had some issues in that game, but they overcame them.
1: Oh, is it Joe Brady?
2: I wish we could hear it one more time. Tough opponent. We overcame issues. The Bills had turnovers in that game, penalties in that game.
1: Wasn't that the second half more than the first
2: I
1: half?
2: I think so, yeah. Especially down the stretch. They turned the ball over in overtime.
1: I mean, he gave James Cook this big warning, by the way, that if you know, there has to be penalty if it keeps happening with the fumbles.
0: Yeah.
1: That wasn't that clip.
0: I'm going to say follow your first mile with Chesney.
1: It could be Joe Brady. What do you want to do?
2: Well, you've been cooking today.
1: Not really.
0: Somebody that played football in L.A. recently.
1: Bob Chesney, UCLA head football coach.
2: Evan, yes.
0: Were you trying to throw him off, Smalls?
2: No. I was just throwing other options.
4: What a day for Evan.
2: No, I'm not the ops. We're a team.
0: Okay.
2: Led by our quarterback, who threw no interceptions today. Great job, Ed.
0: Yes.
4: I can't tell you how funny it would have been if you got Bob Chesney wrong after this week.
1: I heard it pretty quickly.
4: Yeah, you did know it. We figured you would, but
6: we were all sitting back here going, please, Michelle, talk about it.
1: He had a viral clip, too. Did you see that where the pregame speech went viral?
4: Oh, that was awesome.
1: Burning the boats and when they're in the tunnel there. Oh, man. That first one. How did I not hear that first one this week?
0: The Keyshawn Nixon one?
1: Yeah,
2: can you play that again?
4: Nuno, seriously,
2: play
4: how did he
2: again.
4: Not hear
2: that's
4: that?
1: I'm not talking about Nuno. That's not on him. That's on me.
2: That's an unbelievable clip, and I haven't heard that either.
1: Well, that's you know what? It's on you, actually.
2: It is. As a Packers fan, I take the blame. Can we hear it again, though? What did he say? We took the belt to them boys?
0: Took the belt to them boys.
7: We heard all in the media what they was talking and all on socials and stuff like that, but we ain't stunting them for real. We came with the same process, play our game, and put belt to them boys. So that's just what we on. We see them again.
0: Put belt to them boys, and that's just what we own.
1: You know why I'm disappointed? You know why I'm disappointed about that? I'm going to tell you why I'm really disappointed about that. My whole theme on the Packers has been they don't fight back. There's no one out there fighting back. And I went on this whole thing about Zaire Franklin, and finally someone fought back as he went after Luther Burden. There's a guy who's now they have multiple guys fighting. That could have changed my entire thought process on the Packers.
2: Belton boys.
1: Yeah, that's fighting back. They didn't do anything like that.
0: So you
1: last
0: think
1: year.
0: The Packers are going to win the division now?
1: Well, no, I'm not saying that. What
2: like
1: I'm
2: that.
1: Saying
2: put,
1: to you is my mindset of this team.
2: Well, hold on.
1: Yeah.
2: Okay. If your big negative against them is the mindset, and now that's proven you're wrong, they have a big time win, albeit with a backup quarterback as the opposition. Mm-hmm. But still, they'd been winning games with a variety of quarterbacks. Micah will return at some point, hopefully by the end of the month. Does it change your outlook on what the Packers are capable of if they have found that fire?
1: No, because I've never heard that clip. No, I never. Well, yes, of course it does. If I know that people are going, I watch that clip every so often of your team 2011 in the Super Bowl.
0: Oh, with Justin Tucker.
1: Justin Tucker screaming at you guys.
0: Yeah.
2: That you don't know what it feels like.
0: So you feel differently about the Green Bay Packers.
1: Now that I got two guys doing this?
0: After you heard this from Keyshawn Nixon.
1: Yeah, and I do a little bit. You don't?
0: No.
1: Okay.
2: Oh.
0: No.
1: I see a little bit more fight. All right, let me rephrase. I hear a little bit more fight than I did previously.
0: Well, yeah, but here's the thing. The next time the Green Bay Packers play the Chicago Bears, Tyson Bagent ain't going to be the starting quarterback.
1: That's going to end the fight, maybe.
0: Yeah.
1: As Caleb comes in.
0: Yeah.
1: All right. A man who has ended a lot of fights with a lot of big kicks and a Hall of Fame career, Adam Vinatieri, will join us next. We're on Sportsmanlike, presented by Progressive Insurance.
8: I got the 49ers and Chiefs in my room of trust. 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
11: Today, cloudy this morning with thunderstorms developing this afternoon, a high of 79. Tonight, cloudy, a stray shower, thunderstorm possible, a low of 59 degrees. And tomorrow for your Thursday.
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1: Better win. Us who said it today? Or the Rays evening up the series against the Guardians last night?
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1: No, you're right. 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
1: 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No on Sportsmanlike, no hour.
3: Oh,
1: schism?
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4: Well, I mean,
1: I do it.
4: Our show could be viewed as the Universal ESPN Hour show. So I know that's why I wanted to make sure that people knew that the radio show that Shefty was on was the show that I was also on.
1: Which that is true also.
4: Yes.
3: But no mention of Unsportsmanlike.
1: No.
4: That's a miss by me.
3: It's fine.
4: I will own it. I will take accountability, unlike Dan Quinn. I will own that. It was my mistake.
1: I'm sorry. I got
3: You're
1: somebody
3: like
1: in my
3: Sirianni.
1: Ear. Can that person speak up? I didn't hear him.
4: I'm never like Nick Sirianni.
5: So let's rewind. So Chris Canty brought up and said, my show. He just assumes everyone knows that he's on Sportsmanlike, right? Yesterday, Duran.
4: Does have that on the little banner now when I go on the show.
3: Love that.
1: What about those listening on the podcast?
5: So, because there is a First Take podcast.
1: That's very well.
5: Or on SiriusXM, Channel 81.
1: Yeah,
5: Channel 81. They broadcast it there as well. Yesterday with Schefter and on his podcast, and Ty Schmidt, he brought up, hey, you said this about Justin Herbert on Unsportsmanlike.
1: That's true,
3: yes,
1: too.
3: He did. Ty did say that. I listened.
5: Friend of the show, Kimberly A. Martin, was on a Giants podcast.
1: And she mentioned,
5: and
1: we got a lot of shout-outs, except
5: said,
1: from you. You're actually the only person that didn't shout out this show yesterday, now that I think about
3: it. The only member of our show that was on another show that didn't shout out our show.
1: Your thoughts? How about the Rays win last night? The Rams aren't going to make the playoffs. And, by the way, you're being called asinine on Twitter, no less, by Dan Orlovsky.
3: Yeah. Whoa, what did Dan have to say?
4: Well, you know Dan loves the Los Angeles Rams. He loves them. Loves the Rams.
3: The 2-3 Rams?
4: Yeah, he loves them. The third place Rams. He loves them.
3: Yeah. So what was his response to CeCe? I didn't see it.
1: Well, CeCe has it, but Rob put the clip at Unsports ESPN on social media and Twitter that CeCe saying his preseason pick, which was an extremely bold pick that I don't think anyone but CeCe made on his radio show, that the LA Rams would not only not be a Super Bowl champion, not only not be in the Super Bowl, they wouldn't be in the playoffs. And so at 6 a.m. Eastern time on his radio show this morning, you go back on the podcast of his show.
3: He started, as
1: Michelle and I were doing a show about the Rays and the Guardians, he was simultaneously doing a show about the Rams.
3: That is true.
1: Where he was just simply reiterating, I kind of am trending in the right direction here towards the Rams not making the playoffs.
3: For sure.
1: Which, in that moment, today, is not a bold statement. Even he would admit to that because they're in third place and they have a losing record.
3: Special teams issues, banged up. There's a lot of stuff going on there,
4: left tackle suspended multiple
3: games. There we go. That's another one.
1: The kicker, I mean, they have hot mess written all over them, which is why they were on it today at 7 a.m. Eastern. Go back to the podcast. And Dan said, LOL, that's asinine. Now, we have had a bet with Dan in the past about the Cincinnati Bengals where he had to eat the Skyline Chili because
4: he didn't pay that part of it off.
3: Which was upsetting.
1: Yeah, it
4: very
1: sounds
4: disappointing.
1: To me where we need
4: why
1: to.
4: Why does Dan keep barking up that tree, man?
3: I don't know. But
4: just let it go,
3: like
4: Dan.
3: So
4: just
3: you're
4: just
3: saying another wager is brewing.
1: It sounds like that's where we go. I had another.
3: If you feel great about it, 10 toes down. They're sitting there at 2-3, third in the division, lots of issues.
4: If you don't think there's any chance of happening, the stakes on the wager should matter.
3: If it's asinine, you should feel confident in your bet, right?
4: And you know what? And I would want DraftKings to get a smart on that.
1: Mm. Now,
3: we got to think of what this wager should be.
4: Whatever it is, yeah, exactly.
1: I had another bit idea for Dan that I think we throw out the window because this one will supersede it. Ask me what the other one was.
3: What's the other idea, Evan?
1: I thought he should give out every single week who looked the part the most in the NFL. The player that looked the part the most in the end. Like, hey, you know
2: Are you trying to get him canceled?
3: Yeah, come on,
1: David Bailey.
3: Right? Come on, Evan.
1: Listen to me. God,
4: this
1: listen
4: sounds like
1: me.
4: A setup.
1: That's why we're doing like the other
3: come on, Evan.
1: That's the point of why I brought it up.
4: Looks the part.
1: That's the point of why I brought it up. David Bailey looked the part as the number two pick in the draft, right? Or whatever, three picks, yeah. Whatever, for the Jets. The guy has three sacks. It's a
4: monster.
1: But
4: I thought the whole point about the conversation around looking the part is that the player actually didn't play up to... The perception.
3: Yeah, that's exactly right.
4: So the guy who went into the week looks that looks the part.
3: Chargers
4: that comes
3: five.
4: Out of the week, hot mess.
1: That's a good one, too. We can workshop that. But we're not doing it. So yeah. This was the workshop.
4: Yeah.
1: But and so right now.
4: We like Dan Orlovsky. We want him to keep coming on our show.
3: But that means that we have, what does he come on Fridays?
4: Yes.
3: We have to think about what we want to propose
1: the
3: as the bet by
1: now,
3: Friday.
1: What is the bet? Them not making the playoffs?
3: Not making the playoffs. Because that's what CeCe said preseason,
4: so we gotta get the odds
3: and Dan
4: on that.
3: Says it's
4: we gotta
3: asinine.
4: We got to get the odds on that. Dan thinks it's asinine, so we, I just, you know.
3: They do have a very, what should be for them,
4: yeah,
3: comfortable
4: they the,
3: stretch
4: they
3: coming
4: They got the Cardinals
3: up.
4: Twice. They got the Raiders. They got the Chargers.
3: And the Commanders.
4: And the Commanders, yeah.
1: What's interesting about calling it asinine now is I think there's a, hey, I thought it was asinine before the season. You're looking good, but I think it all changes. Like, there's stages to this, but it's if it's asinine in the moment, in a way, you are playing results that you predicted, so you get to play the results. He had an opportunity to play the results and just avoid the conversation.
4: Well, here's the thing, man. You go through the different stages of grief when you're mourning the Rams being a Super Bowl contender this upcoming season. And it's clear that Dan Orlovsky is still in the denial phase.
3: Well, I don't know, because we just looked at the schedule through week 16 on our television side, the graphic that just came up. And outside of their game versus San Francisco, they have more than a 50% chance, according to our FPI to win every single game, and that San Francisco game is week 14.
4: Yeah.
3: So they're favored in every game except for one through week 16 at least.
4: Well, I mean, the Bengals came into this season favored in every single game except for two. How are they looking? Last place-ish.
3: But that's updated.
2: No, they're technically in last.
4: Yeah, that's what I'm saying. Yeah.
1: See, okay, now you're here's another interesting one. If you there are many people out there that if I said to you before the season, I'm going to give you a group of teams. You're going to have we're going to do a survivor pool, or these are your picks to win the Super Bowl. If one of these wins the Super Bowl, you win the prize, right? I'm going to give you Cincinnati. Oh, okay, cool. The Chargers. Okay. I'm going to give you the Bears. I'm going to give you the Saints. And I am going to give you the Bengals. I said the Bengals already. Sorry. Those are the teams. You'd sign up for that in 2 seconds, but I think I have a shot. You know, all of those teams are technically in last place right now.
4: Mm-hmm. Mm-hmm.
1: Bengals. Michelle would have taken the Titans, too. They're in last place.
3: Definitely.
1: Bengals, Chargers, Bears, Saints, all technically last place teams.
4: Okay, right so now. You got to pick one that's going to go from worst to first.
1: Bears.
4: Yeah, that's what I'm saying. The Bears is the easy answer.
1: Bears would be the one.
4: Yeah. The Rams, by the way, plus 215 odds to miss the playoffs.
3: I'm going to put my money on the Bengals.
4: You put your money on the Bengals. Oh, please, say more.
3: Well, they're sitting there at 3-2. While I like what's going on in Baltimore, Lamar banged up.
4: Uh-huh.
3: Joe Burrow, we know, can really turn on the Jets, especially at the end of the season.
4: Sure.
3: I don't believe in Cleveland or Pittsburgh.
4: Okay.
3: I wouldn't count them out.
4: You can't quit that.
3: I really can't.
4: You can't quit that.
3: You can't quit that.
4: You've gone to rehab. You still can't get rid of it. You can't.
1: By the way, not believing in Pittsburgh to be a contender is fair.
4: I don't believe in Pittsburgh to finish in last place.
1: Right,
4: either,
1: that's the
4: though.
1: Other
4: that's
1: part.
4: That's the other
1: Remember,
4: side
1: they
4: of
1: hired,
4: it.
1: They like, hired you know, the continuation
4: it's weird
1: of Tomlin.
4: With Pittsburgh.
3: Totally.
1: They hired
3: They're
1: the
3: not
1: going to
3: win, but they won't finish in last.
4: But what if that happens again, though? What if Pittsburgh is like 9-8-ish missing the playoffs? And it's not with Mike Tomlin.
3: That's
1: As I
3: definitely
1: said,
3: on
1: they
3: the board.
1: Hired the continuation of Tomlin. Mike McCarthy's resume historically is basically the same, but just offensive-minded versus defensive-minded, and with multiple teams versus one team, as Mike Tomlin.
4: One less Super Bowl run.
1: So if you just look at it, you could simultaneously say, I don't think the Pittsburgh Steelers have a shot in heck to go to the Super Bowl. I also don't think they have a shot in heck to finish in last place.
4: Fair.
1: Both are fair statements and have for been sure. that way for the last decade or so. So,
4: which is actually a win, because I actually looked at the Steelers coming into the season and thought they were a team that could bottom out. And the fact that they haven't
1: it's
4: is
1: who they are.
4: Is attributed to the organization. Yeah. I know fans might hate it. It might be maddening, but I mean, that it's just in their DNA where we're not going to be in last place in our division, yeah. period.
1: It's a weird time to double down on the preseason Rams take versus say, here's what I would say. Like, I disagree with you at the time, right? I still kind of disagree with you.
4: No, of course you do.
1: And I also disagree with you on the Rams. No.
4: I know you do.
1: So what I would say is, I know what you've been saying on your show, but I still
3: which I love to tune into, by the way.
1: I still think the Rams
3: 4 hours
1: can revive themselves and get in the playoffs, but you're ahead of where anyone thought you would be at any point this season, at 2-3 in third place in the division. And because the Niners are so good, and as Jason McCourty said, the Niners and Seahawks are identical twins, well, that's a problem then if those two are ahead of you in that division. That coming Friday with Orlovsky
4: and the Niners and Seahawks are significantly better than you when it comes to special teams.
1: And every team in the NFC North has a winning record, which means a third place NFC West team is going to struggle to get in. 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
6: 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Coming up on Wednesday, Kurt Warner fresh back from London, but he's watching tape. Why is Drake May playing so well? What's going on with Justin Herbert? Kurt joins us on all of that. 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
1: All right, we got game three of Brewers and Dodgers in the CS, and I am rolling with Blake Snell. One earned run or less in tonight's start for the Dodgers. This is a gotta-have-it spot for the Dodgers. If they have any hopes of being able to pull off the three-peat, they got to win tonight. Blake Snell, Cy Young Award winner. This is a guy that has been known to come through in a big spot for his team. Last five starts for Blake Snell, one earned run or less. So I'm going to roll with Blake Snell, one earned run or less in tonight's game three of the CS. That is the pick of the day.
0: Evan, Canty, and Michelle are unsportsmanlike.
2: There is no challenge. There is no replay. There's a knee. And Super Bowl 43 is history. The Pittsburgh Steelers have won the Super Bowl for a sixth time, unprecedented in the annals of NFL play.
3: WDVE Steelers Super Bowl win. We are on Sportsmanlike. 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Along with Michelle Smallman, Chris Canty, Evan Cohen with you. Joining us now, a member of that team, a Super Bowl champion, offensive lineman with the Pittsburgh Steelers. Oh, my God, the smile on his face. And then here, Willie Colon, are you going to smile when we introduce the Jets part of it or just the Steelers? Because I didn't even get to the Jets, Willie, and you're laughing.
4: I'm just happy to see everybody, man. I'm excited to be here, man. I am smiling for my Steelers, and I'm smiling for my Jets, so just smiles all around.
3: Oh, wait, why smiling for your Jets? People are probably surprised to hear anyone smiling for the Jets. Why are you, Willie Colon, smiling for the Jets?
4: Did they not beat the Browns? Wasn't that a response was needed? Did they not have to stop the slide? I mean, it was so much that needed to happen for this team. They didn't play great, but they did enough to get the job done. You know, this was a game where Aaron Glenn had to respond. We needed to see his superpower in real time, and I thought the defense stood up. And so you had a big game out of David Bailey, and I think, you know, as a guy who played for the Steelers and played for the Jets, yeah, it was a win. So it makes my job easier when I can talk about wins.
1: Yeah, exactly. I don't know how many football Sundays you've had when you could talk about both teams that you played for being able to come out with the dub. But I do want to ask you about your New York Jets, Willie. What has been the two biggest surprises for your team, one in a positive and one in a negative in terms of what you've seen through the first 5 weeks?
4: So the positive starts with Geno Smith. I think he's been confident and competitive. I think he's done a hell of a job of protecting the football and being an operator. Now, as you know, seeing everybody there, when you're an operator, you need structure. And I think we have legit structure. I think we have an offensive line, and Garrett Wilson's playing really big. Keyon Sadiq, you know, you got Ding, has been steady. He's been able to pop off the tape. And so I'm happy with the offense. Even with Braylon Allen and Isaiah Davis, their ability to impact the game against the Browns was crucial. I thought Braylon Allen had a big game. I think the downside to it all is that we've seen different variations of this team. You go to the Tennessee game where they were in control. They looked like a confident outfit, and they were competitive. Then you go against the Packers where they actually blew a lead and lost a game they should have won. And then they go to Detroit on the road, where they're going against a very good Lions team offensively, and they take them to deep water, and the defense was able to stand up. And so you come out of that game saying, all right, I don't know who we are, but I know we have enough. And then you go to Buffalo, and you get your boots blown off you, where it's like, oh, everything we thought, you now have to scrap. So this is why that win was so important, because we needed to see this team respond. We need to see Aaron Glenn get the win. And it wasn't great. I think having Minkah Fitzpatrick back in that defense allowed those corners to play a lot faster. And, you know, obviously he had the big hit on Casey Concepcion that really altered that game. So, yeah, he scrambled his eggs there. See, so it was good to see the Jets just get the win in a rough climate.
5: Willie, you mentioned David Bailey, the number two overall pick, certainly announced himself versus the Browns, three sacks. What was the difference, you think, in that game that allowed him to turn that corner and turn on the Jets, no pun intended?
4: His tenacity. I think he was just the most tenacious guy on the field that day. And I think he made it up in his mind that he wasn't going to be denied. He's still raw in a lot of categories. He still plays a little high. He needs to be a better hand fighter. But what you saw is what you drafted. You saw a kid who was smart, played physical, tenacious, got after the quarterback, and had a relentless mindset. And that's something that they're going to need because the Jets, as of late, have struggled with garnering a pass rush. That's why they're blitzing a lot more. They expected a lot more out of Will McDonald. He's not as consistent as they would like as far as getting home to the quarterback. But David Bailey having that game was important because, yeah, Aaron Glenn can blitz, but I don't think he likes to blitz all the time. But if you're going to blitz, a lot of times he's doing it because he has to manufacture a pass rush. And David Bailey was able to capitalize off that.
1: Gotta love a guy, Willie, that now has no social media and plays with no gloves.
4: Man, it's an enigma, right? It's not in this day and age. Everybody wants to be on the gram. Everybody wants to be seen. Everybody wants to be that guy. I tell you this. When you see him at the end of games, you can tell he's different. Like how he speaks, you can tell he's very methodical. You can tell that he's an introvert, and all he wants to do is just go to work. He's not for the lights and camera and everything. You can tell there's something special about him. In this day and age, that's a blessing, right? Because everybody wants to be on the gram, everybody wants to be popping, everybody wants to be seen. So for the fact that we got one of those guys who's just, a team guy and just a hard worker, I appreciate that.
3: See, I would think, Willie, you would like a guy with the no gloves. Because knowing Willie, it's like, okay, so Willie's
4: I like the no gloves.
3: I know, but I'm saying, Willie doesn't wear shoes ever. He never, nor shoes and socks at any point, right? Willie also goes, quote unquote, naked to work. And what I mean by that, don't take that out of context. Well. Willie would drive into, we used to work together on Sirius XM, and he would drive into work, and we'd be like, yo, what'd you listen to on the way? And you're like, nothing. I'm like, what? A half hour drive from Jersey. He would never put the radio on. So the no gloves guy has to be your kind of guy then.
4: I do support the no gloves guys. Consider I'm a no socks guy, right? So I appreciate the correlation. Me driving into work listening to no music, I had to prepare for you and the menace himself bad check, so I had to mentally get locked in for that. On top
3: you need
4: of that,
3: more than
4: man,
3: a 30 minute drive for that.
4: Yeah, right. And so when you also know I'm a father of two, congratulations to you on the beautiful baby boy. When I was up all night daily, bottles and sleeping, sometimes I would just fry, right? So I just needed had 30 minutes of quiet time just to get locked in for radio. So that's what that was.
3: Okay. All right. Let's talk about your former coach, Mike Tomlin, who's now like you in the media here. There's a story I know you have told that I would love for you to tell our audience about your brother when he would come and visit you in Pittsburgh on Saturday nights and you would bring him, you would kind of sneak him into the team meetings with Tomlin. Walk everybody through that and the importance of those meetings in your life with Mike Tomlin.
4: So as a Steeler, I had the opportunity sometimes, and most guys do, you get a chance to bring in a family member. Well, my brother, during my playing time, never had that opportunity. So when I retired, the Steelers were playing the Giants, and then I always talked and marveled about the magic of Mike Tomlin. And so when the Giants were playing the Steelers, I think it was a couple years ago, I asked Mike Tomlin, can I bring my brother to the Saturday night meetings? And see, you can attest to this, it's a very intimate and special space because you're preparing the guys for Sunday. And so a lot goes into that. And Mike Tomlin allowed my brother to come up, eat with the guys, but also get in that room where they close the doors, all hands on deck. And me and my brother, I saw my office line, so I'm hugging Pouncey at the time and I'm hugging all these guys. And my brother, they know my brother, so we're all hugging and laughing. And Mike Tomlin's not there yet. And all of a sudden, Mike Tomlin walks down the middle of the room. Everybody sits down and everybody goes quiet. We just went from laughing and high-fiving to dead silence. Mike Tomlin turns around with a cup of coffee in his hand and he goes on a 5-minute monologue, if you will, what it took and what it takes to be a Steeler and what it meant to guys like me to see this team perform to the standard that was set before me and guys that I played with. And he went on to talk about what it means to not only take the field, but to own the field in a dominant fashion. And he did it in a way where every guy in the helmet for Sunday understood, man, there's only one objective, and that's to win the game. And in being a Steeler means being selfless. It's not being, kind of caught up in the allure of wearing the black and gold. And he always talked about, there's no magic to a stadium. The men on the field make the magic. And so he went on to talk about all that. And then, he played, one of the things he loved to play on Saturday night was he didn't by Phil Collins. That was, it always gives me goosebumps. It gave my team goosebumps. I wouldn't be able to sleep the night before. So my brother got to witness all of that. And at the end of, you know, Mike Tomlin does his thing. He walks out. The room doesn't say anything. He's still quiet. Guys stand up. And they go to separate ways. And my brother, as we walk into the car, he goes, I get it now. I get it. He's like, I get why he is who he is. You guys were what you were. He's like, I've never seen nothing like that in my life. That's the most intense 10 minutes conversation I ever had in my life. And I'm like, yeah, and it's only Saturday. Yeah. So that's the magic of Mike Tomlin.
3: Well, you see Willie on SNY. He's got his podcast out at Will Colon 66 on Twitter, Instagram. Follow him there. Always great stuff. Willie, thank you so much for the time. Put your shoes on. I mean, I'm sorry.
4: Thank you, guys. Yeah.
3: All right, Will.
1: Bring me on the pod.
4: Done deal. Love. I got you, see?
1: All right.
3: Yeah, I'm agreeing to that. I don't know why I said done deal. I don't have any say.
1: You're producing your ghost.
3: Why did I just say done deal?
1: Ghost producing his podcast?
3: What a dumb thing for a human being to then say.
5: Done deal.
3: I'm giving the go-ahead for something I have nothing to do with. 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
1: The crowd will tell you whether he makes it or not. 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
2: Sports Hub, a Patriots Super Bowl, and our next guest, one hell of a year. Oh my God, this past weekend, he's celebrating with his teammates, 25th anniversary of a Patriots Super Bowl win. He's going to be inducted into the Indianapolis Colts Ring of Honor on October 18th, 2026, of course, coming up here. That's this weekend. He was inducted into the actual Pro Football Hall of Fame this summer. Adam Vinatieri joins us here on Unsportsmanlike, along with Michelle Smallman, Chris Canty, Evan Cohen. As a Patriots fan, thank you for everything, first of all. Second of all, I got to tell you, not knowing you at all personally, and seeing your Hall of Fame speech was unexpected. I gotta tell you, I was surprised that you made it into a roast. Which person was most offended by your Hall of Fame speech slash roast this summer, Adam?
3: Well, I'm not sure any of them were completely offended. I think a lot of them laughed. Brady reached out to me the following morning, said, great speech, hope you have a hangover this morning, ha, ha, ha, you know. And McAfee had a good time with it. He was there. He gave me a hug. He was like, man, I can't believe that. But I definitely had to clear a lot of those jokes with my wife when we were going through the speech for months in advance. She said, you're turning this into a roast. And I said, no, I'm giving guys a little bit of guff, but then I'm bringing it back around and thanking them and giving them some love, too. So I figured if you give me 15 minutes on national TV with a live mic, I'm going to make the best of it for sure.
2: Okay, well, let me just do this before we continue. We are FCC governed, so keep it clean with us, but you can allude to things, okay? So that was going to be my follow-up. Your wife,
3: there you go.
2: You kind of went after her a little bit.
3: 5-second delay. So you can bleep out anything that we need to, right?
2: All right. Well, I don't know. Your wife, she was okay with it before and after? Because I've heard people be okay before, but not after.
3: No, for sure. She knows who I am. I mean, that's really, anybody that knows me knows that I'm kind of a verbal jouster and a ball buster a little bit. So guys that have spent time in the locker room with me, they're like, I saw that one coming without even knowing what you were going to do. So, yeah, I just had a lot of fun with it. I wanted to make it memorable. I obviously wanted to thank the people along the way that made such a huge impact in my life. I wanted to, the last little bit of it was, you know, how football changed my life and what it meant to me and kind of my intimate relationship with football, if you will. But in between, I wanted to give some guys some love and have a good time with it.
4: Well, Adam, speaking of memorable moments, you were honored at the Patriots game on Sunday. They were playing the Raiders, and you had a little jab towards the Raiders. If you could repeat it here and then explain to us what the response from Raiders fans was after you made that comment.
3: Well, again, having fun again, right? And, you know, the fact that the snow kick, we were basically celebrating 25-year anniversary of the first Super Bowl. And, you know, that big kick in the snow, the Tuck Rule game, the Snow Bowl game, whatever you want to call it, kind of started that off in the playoffs, right? And

0: with that joke. If we would have been down 21-3, I would have probably not went that way, but I was feeling it, thought it would be funny, and let it rock. All you Raiders fans, it was a joke, obviously. You know, I'm having fun when I'm up on the stage. There's probably some people out there that I know for 25 years, a lot of those Raider fans, and I even had an interview with John Gruden last week, and he said, you know, Vinny, I respect you, but damn it, I still hate you, right? So I get all that, and they should. I mean, that competitive rivalry stuff it goes a long way. So I know I didn't make any more Raiders fans for sure, but, you know, cheer for the Patriots back then, and you would have been happy.
1: Adam, I want to get to some of the fallout from Week 5 in the National Football League. Yesterday, the Rams cut kicker Harrison Meavis after he missed an extra point and got the game-winning field goal attempt blocked in overtime. We always talk about it in the NFL in terms of quarterbacks getting an inordinate amount of blame when it comes to losing football games. Can the same be said about kickers?
0: Oh, absolutely. You know, as a kicker, you're known, I mean, you're on an island, so you're under a microscope. Anything that you do well or adversely not well gets definitely magnified and really put out there. You know, it's one of those situations where, you know, you have minimal opportunities as a kicker. You know, you're out there on the field 3, 4, 5 times in a game, and they expect you to make every single one of them. And sometimes the difference in the outcome could be in the first quarter. Sometimes it's at the end of the game. You know, the last one that got blocked, that's not always on us kickers, obviously. I mean, sometimes we can hit a ball low or whatever, but if they block that, you know, they get a good rush and they get their hand up and block that, that's not necessarily always on the kicker for sure. So, but that's kind of the nature of the beast for us kickers. You know, it's difficult. You have to be on point every time, and hopefully you make the ones that make the difference in the outcome of the game, and you buy yourself another week.
2: We're talking with the Hall of Famer Adam Vinatieri. Will be inducted into the Colts Ring of Honor October 18th. That's this weekend. Of course, Colts and Patriots in the Hall of Fame, was honored with the Patriots team this weekend. You were one of the very few people in the world that could write a first-hand account of a book about both Brady and Manning. If you chose to do so, there would be more chapters on Brady or Manning.
0: Wow, that's a great question. I was fortunate enough to spend 10 years in New England, 14 in Indy. I had each of those guys be my quarterback for a substantial amount of time at both of those two franchises. You know, I've got so much respect for both of them. They're both MVPs. They're both Super Bowl MVPs. I mean, like, you can't say enough good stuff about either of them. The crazy thing is everybody wants to compare them. There's more similarities than differences between the two of them, and that goes easily by saying, you know, when you're at that level, the commitment to excellence, the attention to detail, the leadership qualities, the hard work. I mean, I watch both of those guys not only be dynamic on a football field, but work out hard in a weight room and lead meetings and know what's going on the field in every situation. So rather than having a lot of separation between the two of them, I was just super excited and blessed to be able to be on the same field as both of them. You know, it's and on the opposite side, when you're playing against the other guy, you're always nervous, because when I'm in New England playing against the Colts, we were always like, oh my gosh, Peyton Manning and this and that, and then vice versa, when I'm with the Colts, we're always worried about the Patriots and what Brady can do at the end of the game. So rather than differences, there's a ton of similarities, and these two guys, in my opinion, are obviously at the top of the list when we talk about all-time greats.
2: Well, thank you for joining us. Congratulations on an unbelievable year, obviously. Ring of Honor with the Colts this weekend, and for all of the bits that you've now done over the course of last year as well. Adam, thanks so much.
0: My pleasure. Thanks for having me on.
2: Adam Vinatieri, Pro Football Hall of Famer. Think about his career. 10 with the Patriots during the prime of Brady, 14 with the Colts during the prime of Manning.
3: Unbelievable.
2: And Luck.
4: He played more seasons with Andrew Luck than he did either of those two. Isn't that nuts?
2: Was that like a terrible question by me?
4: No.
2: You were just making? Because it would have been fair.
4: That was an outstanding question.
2: You can write a book about the end of Luck, too.
3: Yes.
4: Yeah, what was it like when he retired right before the season, Adam?
2: Yeah, probably should have asked that, but we don't have time, and we already said goodbye. So yeah.
3: I had something I wanted to ask him, too. We ran out of time. I wanted to ask him about Carly Ursay Gordon, who inducted him into the Hall of Fame.
2: who's great. Let's back off of her.
3: I think that's why I want.

0: wanted to ask Adam because there's been a lot of, you know, consternation about the way she leads, and he obviously knows her very well. I would have loved to ask him that, but we ran out of time.
1: Golics coming up next. We're on to Thursday. 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

0: for three more games. Left on left. He drops into the gap right center field. That's a base hit. And Liam Hicks with a two-out, two-run single. Swing and a miss. Strike three. Change up for Freddy Peralta. He pumps his fist. Pounds it against his chest.
1: You know, when you have that arsenal, no reason not to be confident.
0: And Tampa Bay wins it. Heads to Cleveland, Ohio. Tied one game apiece.

0: claim to even the series 1-1. Golic here on ESPN Radio, the ESPN app, SiriusXM Channel 80. 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Fun guest lineup today. Jesse Rogers going to help us talk more about the MLB postseason. Sounds like Shohei Ohtani still going to give it a go as the Dodgers had a travel day yesterday. We got Dominique Foxworth coming up, too. Look a little more at the NFL week that was here before we turn the page heading into Week 6. How you feeling, Dad? Gardo's had center stage last night. Couldn't get out of the trot with both of them, so you drew blood. You did what you were there to do, but unfortunately, just a sloppy little showing for you guys.
1: Yeah. Tampa Bay getting all their runs in the fourth, had a throwing error. Not great, but like you said, drew blood. Won the first game on the road. They say the series doesn't start till the road team wins, so the series started in game one with my Guardians taking in Tampa Bay. But Freddie Peralta was throwing gas. I mean, that's what he does. He throws gas
0: put it on the poll. Does Freddie Peralta just throw gas?
2: Yeah, not when he's on the Mets.
0: Listen, he's on the Mets.
1: Almost 72% of his pitches last night were four-seam fastballs. I mean, he was just humming through a career best. One of them under 100 miles an hour. I mean, he said adrenaline plays a part in it. You know, and he was hyped up. And then, obviously, to get the last strikeout in the sixth inning on a changeup isn't shocking with all the fastballs you throw. You get the batter to swing at a changeup and end the inning. A little sloppy on Cleveland's side. You know it's bad when the pitcher for Cleveland, what was it, Parker Messick, took the loss despite not allowing one earned run.
0: Yeah, tough place to be in life here.
1: That's a tough call there, yeah. So,
0: By the way, speaking of people throwing gas, don't want to go too long without mentioning and showing our staff some love. We'll have some controversy later on with how they got there. But one time for Devin and Bubba, trivia win last night. These guys, perennial second-place winners.
3: Thank you.
0: Got back on the board last night, so the Rays weren't the only ones to get back in the win column. How's it feel, boys?
3: It feels really good. You know, we were kind of on the schneid for a little bit. We're always the bridesmaid, never the bride. And it's good to feel, you know, the crowd looking at you is like, oh, that's the top team. You know what I mean? You know what we did at the last category? We made sure to get the papers in early to show the rest of the teams that we weren't messing around. It was one of those, like, you know, at the test, when you're in school and the person that's the smartest always goes up there first. That's kind of what we did.
0: I was, you know, it rarely ever that. I always appreciated that was a mix of two different classes of people. It was the smartest kid in the class who was done, and then the other kid who had no idea what was going on, who just went through and filled that thing out, got that in quick, and was going to accept whatever the hell happened and just get their... That feels more like you back in the day, Dad.
1: Well, I was an excellent student. I had a 3.5 or 3.6 out of high school.
0: Whoa.
1: Yeah. So back off. Okay. Back off. Let me ask you a question though, Devin. What does it matter how quickly you turn the answer in? It's not a time thing.
3: It doesn't. It's just psychological.
1: Yeah. Do you really think that bugs the other team?
3: I know it does.
1: Let me ask you a question. How many participants were on your team? Because that was a controversy.
3: We only had four this week.
0: Wow.
1: Okay.
3: Yeah, four strong here.
0: Wow. Kings Devin and Bubba and the mighty four here walking in their battalion, making it happen at trivia. We'll get to it later on and we'll save it because there was one question that you guys were asked and acted like the answer was completely understandable, totally commonplace, should be something that everyone agrees with, that I think is completely and utterly ridiculous. But we don't have time for that right now. No matter where you are, you can always listen to the Golics on the ESPN app or SiriusXM Channel 80. Let's get to the opening drive.
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0: Now normally

0: probably walking down a highway to your car that ran out of gas. No one wants that. Especially now. My God, look at the pump prices. But if Freddie Peralta's bringing out the gas can, that means good things are happening. Six innings pitched. Second pitcher in Rays history to go six or more scoreless innings in an LCS or a World Series game as they go on and get the win. 3-1 over the Guardians. They make it 1-1 here. And you mentioned sloppy performance. Obviously, Freddie Peralta looked incredible, went out there and did his part. But on the other side, three runs all unearned for the Guardians. Jose Ramirez, fourth inning error, leads to that in part. So just a weird night there for them. That whole fourth inning experience was just the Guardians. It felt like on their heels, and the Rays able to take advantage of that one. So, again, in terms of the mental warfare, as Devin talked about, if we're talking, you know, handing our tests in early to knock everyone else off, I don't think this does much. Obviously, snaps a four-game win streak for the Guardians, which I believe is their second longest in postseason history. But you already have the confidence as a team knowing you came here and did what you needed to do, and now we can go back home and still dictate the terms of the series.
1: Oh, listen, it's advantage Cleveland. I mean, they won one on the road. It's advantage Cleveland. No doubt about it. They did what they wanted to do, but give Freddie Peralta his flowers. He was hyped up. As I mentioned before, he said adrenaline plays a part. He averaged almost 3 miles an hour faster on his fastball than he has. So he got it done, and it was a little sloppy on Cleveland's side. So Thursday night, we have game three.
0: Rays manager Kevin Cash, after the game, talked about that big-time performance from his pitcher. Take a listen.
2: He's been pretty confident, and a lot of reason why, just given the month that he put together in September and the previous start against the Yankees. I think the velocity really stood out today. I don't know for a fact, but it felt like that might have been his highest velocity we've seen. He had to have been, you know, averaging or carrying 97 plus. There were some 98s, 99s in there. But, you know, when you have that arsenal, no reason not to be confident.
0: The Golics here on ESPN Radio, Mike Golic Jr., Mike Golic Sr. So all the confidence in the world now for the Rays, who, as we talked to Jeff Passan before the postseason, were really ID'd as one of the few contenders that people really bought coming from the American League side. Going to be interesting to watch this series now knotted up there. It, not nearly as interesting, unfortunately, as the Dodgers in an 0-2 hole now. They were in a travel day with the Brewers the other day, and we talked yesterday about the dilemma they face with the slumping Shohei Ohtani. Shohei, yesterday, speaking through translator, said he was convicted and adamant that he is close to recovering from the slump that he's been in and will be in the lineup for Game 3 of the NLCS. So I don't think either of us really expected them to sit Shohei down, because that would involve Shohei doing something that players of his caliber almost never do, which is admit that this might be beyond their powers and that they can't help their team. And so whether or not you believe it to be true, we expected him to be out there. And unfortunately, that has been nothing but an albatross for the Dodgers really since the beginning of August.
1: And we talked about this yesterday, is how does the decision come about, right? If it's a lesser player than Shohei, you know, they may get set, told you're getting sit down. But Dave Roberts says they're just complete conviction that he's onto something. He feels like he can help us, and he can help us. For me, that's all I need to hear. So again, they're having the discussion with Shohei, or basically leaving it up to Shohei, who's got the knee, he's got the biceps. And you're right. I mean, to leave it up to a player, I mean, 9 times out of 10, you're going to get the player that says, I'm fine, even I'm not 100%. And quite honestly, nobody's 100% now. It's just varying degrees. I can still help this team. So it's not shocking at all if they were going to leave it up to Shohei that he was going to play.
0: No, certainly not. And I guess because it's a guy like Shohei, you always hold out. Like, these guys in his tax bracket are capable of pulling something out every once in a while, even in a situation like this, and it's what makes you wonder and look down the tracks. To your point, bad player, of course, is going to say that because they're trying to save their job, and it's on you as the organization to not believe them. In the case of Shohei Ohtani, we've seen so many incredible postseason performances that if you kind of believe in the inkling that maybe he can turn a corner, it would fly in the face of everything that we see, the 0-4 performance in the last game with 2 strikeouts. So plenty to keep an eye on as these series both shift. But speaking of shifting here, let's shift to the NFL a little bit, because all-time great players are also allowed to do things that are a little bit different, like host a podcast talking about their peers in the midst of an NFL season. And I thought this was really interesting. Micah Parsons, who we're still waiting to make his season debut, coming back off a knee injury for the Green Bay Packers, who will, by the way, host the Dallas Cowboys on Sunday Night Football this week with all the drama surrounding those two teams and the trade that will always link them. But One of the other links of Micah Parsons' career is Dan Quinn, his defensive coordinator, a guy he really loved, respected, and appreciated for the time with the Dallas Cowboys. And he was pretty brutally honest on his podcast, The Edge, with Micah Parsons, talking about how he viewed the end of the Commanders' most recent game, Jaden Daniels, the clock bleeding off that ultimately led to the tie. Take a listen to this.
3: Jaden Daniels probably cost my man Dan Quinn his job, to be honest with you.
4: That's tough.
3: To be honest with you. And I'm a big Jaden Daniels fan. But the reality is, like, he probably cost a lot of people their jobs this past weekend.
4: So you put none of that on the coaches here?
3: Hey, bro. And all respectfully, we get coached so much on these situations that, like, I'm a defensive player, and it's programmed in me. I know what to do in those situations.
4: 100%.
3: There's no way I'm taking a sack with 14 seconds of no timeouts. Like, and then, like, this is just, and mind you, it would be different if Jaden Daniels was a rookie. This is your third year. You've been to the NFC Championship game. You've been in big moments before. And to me, like, even after sack, you're casually getting up.
0: I mean, listen.
1: What?
0: While we're talking, well, what's your response there? Why are you scoffing? Because to me, he didn't say one lie.
1: Well, he didn't say one lie, but he's blaming Dan Quinn, but he just talked about Jaden Daniels is in his third year, and Jaden Daniels should know better.
0: Well, no, that's what he's saying. He's saying this is on Jaden Daniels. He's saying, yes, right. They're going to blame Dan Quinn, but Jaden Daniels should know this. Jaden Daniels is not a young player. He's not a rookie anymore.
1: Right.
0: And to Micah Parsons' point, everyone in the building gets to hear a lot of this stuff. Like, I always think about this in terms of special teams. I was never running the core four on special teams, but sat in enough meetings to know how you're supposed to go through the block point.
1: Right.
0: Certain situations like fielding a kick with a foot out of bounds to try and draw a penalty, the little idiosyncrasies that were never germane to me, but just the nature of being around those meetings for so long, you absorb a bunch of that stuff. And so he's saying, yeah, Micah Parsons, I'm never going to play quarterback in the NFL, though he probably couldn't have pinched knowing that mutant.
1: Yeah,
0: but I understand these things. You should too. So he's saying, yes, while some of this falls on the head coach because everything is the head coach's responsibility, right. He's putting the onus on the player here, which I know is something we used to rarely see, these guys criticizing each other inside the fraternity while still active players. But all his points to me are incredibly valid.
1: Oh, I'm sorry, I misinterpreted. I completely agree. I completely agree. And as I said about, you know, on Monday when we talked about this, it falls on three people: Dan Quinn, Dave Blau, and Jaden Daniels. Blau's the one in the ear of Jaden Daniels. Dan Quinn's the one who, in these situations, is normally going to say. And what did Dan say after the game? We were supposed to throw it out of bounds or clock it. You know, those, and if those in fact were the options, and those in fact were the things relayed to Jaden Daniels, yes, it is absolutely. You can only say what you can do. The player has to go out and perform what they're supposed to do. And to Micah's point, now it would never go down this way, but there could be nothing said and the player of Jaden Daniels' caliber should know what to do. He should absolutely know we have to clock it, or it has to be an incomplete pass. The clock has to stop here because we don't have time. He should know. I completely agree. It's all about the communication, and that's all the coaching staff can do is communicate to the player. Then the player has to carry that out on the field. The coaches can't.
0: Is he right? Do you ultimately think this is going to be the straw that broke the camel's back of the moment we point to when the Commanders inevitably part ways with Dan Quinn this year?
1: Well, I mean, the thing about it is you got a lot of games left to go, and Jaden Daniels is back. I think if they falter throughout the season and Jaden Daniels doesn't miss any more time, yes, that could be the death knell for Dan Quinn. But this isn't week 13. You know, there's still plenty of games to show that. What if they make the playoffs? You know, you're firing Dan Quinn. Now, that's happened before. We've seen teams do that. But I think there's still a lot of season to go that will decide his fate.
0: It certainly will, but this is the kind of moment that gets stuck in your craw. And if you don't overcome it with something great, then all of a sudden it becomes the thing that people are going to constantly point to. You know, I think of in college football, the gaffe at the end of the game for Mario Cristobal in Miami two or three years ago against Georgia Tech, that a lot of people were like, is he ever going to be able to overcome that sting? And Mario Cristobal went on to acquit himself incredibly well, win a ton of games, play in a national championship game last year at the helm for Miami. And so you're able to wash that away, but you look at all of the good things that it took to do that. And for Dan Quinn, are you going to have enough time? And are you equipped with the team that you have right now? To your point, Jaden Daniels being back is massive. And they certainly looked vastly improved with him under center. But is it going to be enough, especially given the rest of what we've seen from that roster? That remains to be seen. 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We got plenty more fallout to get into. The Commanders, not the only team limping into the following week. We'll break it all down next here on the Golics on the ESPN app.
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10: Today, cloudy this morning with thunderstorms developing this afternoon, a high of 79. Tonight, cloudy, a stray shower, thunderstorm possible, a low of 59 degrees. And tomorrow for you, Thursday, going to be...
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1: The Golics here on ESPN Radio. Jesse Rogers, ESPN MLB reporter, going to stop by here in about 15 minutes. Help us break down what we've seen through two games of each series in the championship round. What should we should expect? Is, it seems like Shohei Ohtani going to give it a go for it again. The Dodgers had a travel day the other day, so plenty of that coming up here. But as we look back and get ready to turn the page, Wednesday is always where we hand the baton. There's still plenty of fallout from this last weekend. We didn't get the chance to talk about it the other day after Monday Night Football. What happened at the end of the Rams game? Because we were so busy reacting to this. This, a reminder, was Sean McVay after the Rams loss on Monday Night Football. A brutal special teams outing again for Los Angeles prompted this response from their head coach.
2: I thought offensively and defensively we battled, thought some of the coverage units, we did some really good stuff. And in the kicking game, especially, with our PAT field goal, not even close to good enough, it cost us the game tonight.
1: So that led directly to the Rams waived kicker Harrison Meavis and signed kicker Blake Groupie, former Notre Dame kicker, by the way, after that one. And so that immediate change, while it wasn't all Harrison Meavis' fault,
3: certainly
1: a missed kick in that game, a rough start to the season overall for him, that move seemed pretty inevitable coming off of Monday night.
3: Yeah, it did. He had not been kicking well. The block certainly wasn't on him. That was on the line. But yeah, there was a scuffle after the game. To give people some context, Ryan Radke and I doing the game for Westwood One, after the game we always interview a player on the field. There's a producer on the field who gives the headsets and the microphone to a player. And we were interviewing Greg Rousseau. And Rousseau put on the headsets and we started the interview and then all of a sudden it abruptly stopped. Now we're kind of looking down on the field to seeing where he is, but we're not really looking at him because we're hearing him. And then I put my binoculars up and I must have saw right after the punch, the Alaric Jackson punching Bradley Chubb, that Rousseau was in there trying to break it up. Myles Garrett, who obviously isn't playing yet, was in there trying to break it up in street clothes. And there was a little bit of a scrum. And Alaric Jackson ended up getting suspended for two games.
1: Yeah, not a great look and a great moment. Alaric Jackson obviously has other issues as well that have come up over the course of this offseason. But for this one, pretty cut and dry. I mean, a lot of times when we see these suspensions handed down, Sean McVay even saying he wanted more context on what happened in the moment. I don't know how much context is going to save you from the optics of this if you're the NFL looking for the appeal in this spot to maybe get it down. Because usually when you see a two-game suspension for something that happens in the middle of a game, even if it's an altercation, you expect it to get beat down to one. This one seems pretty cut and dry, and it was such a distraction coming off Monday Night Football. I saw Josh Allen doing an interview with the Spanish language. It might have been the ESPN Spanish language group, and is over there mixing in Spanglish, having a good time, and then you see him clearly distracted watching the fight out of the corner of his eye. This one's not going to go over well, and listen, overall, Las Vegas and Arizona, this should be a storm that they're able to weather if the team we expect. With Las Vegas losing your starting tackle in a game where you face a team with Max Crosby on the other side, not great and certainly not ideal, but this is happening at a juncture that they can afford. And again, offense and defense haven't really been the problem for the Los Angeles Rams.
3: No.
1: Everyone in the Rams uniform, and certainly here in Los Angeles, going to be waiting on bated breath for that first Blake Groupie field goal kick. That's going to be the much more impactful move for these guys. So you've got that fallout coming off of Monday Night Football for the Los Angeles Rams.

0: Rams, you have Dre Greenlaw appealing a suspension, but will sit versus the Commanders after we saw him, another egregious one, headbutting Ernest Jones, who didn't have a helmet on the sideline after a play. Dre Greenlaw, who's been part of a resurgent 49ers defense, the job that Raheem Morris has come and done since coming over there with a group that's been without Nick Bosa at times, had Fred Warner coming back off injury. Greenlaw, a big piece of that. So the NFC West really racking up the suspensions.
1: Yeah, again, Dre Greenlaw, it was a sideline play with Sam Darnold. No matter whether you hit the quarterback legally or not, on the opponent's sideline, there's going to be people that get in your face. And Greenlaw hit Sam Darnold out of bounds. A lot of players got in his face. One of them, defensive player Ernest Jones, who obviously wasn't in the game and obviously didn't have his helmet on. And Dre Greenlaw got in his face and then, for some reason, headbutted him. Don't know why he wanted to, but it headbutted him, and it's going to cost him a game. Not a smart act. That was in the heat of play. The Alaric Jackson one was after the game when people are kind of talking on the 50-yard line, but both happened to players. Bradley Chubb got punched with no helmet on, and Ernest Jones got headbutted with no helmet on.
0: So those, pretty understandable.
1: Yeah.
0: We look at that in a sea of pro player stuff on this show and say, hey, you probably get sat down when you do stuff like that.
1: Though I will say, there are former players that are the ones watching the film and handing out the James Thrash, a former wide receiver, Derek Brooks, former linebacker. These are guys that are doing these suspensions or watching the tape and determining, yeah, you should get suspended. All I got to say is if I had that job, I'd have it for 1 week because I wouldn't suspend anybody. I'd be like, oh, no suspension. That's all right.
0: Yo, it would be tough. It takes a special type, I'm sure, to go into that role and do that thing. Then you've got, and listen, it's always a difficult thing on that side to try and negotiate this. But like we said, those moments there, which for that one with Dre Greenlaw, pretty cut and dry. The Alaric Jackson one, again, for someone who was not suspended by the NFL after an arrest for felony domestic violence during June, this is always the difficult spot you get yourself into, punishing for certain things and not others, and how bad the optics for that are going to look. I saw Greg Rosenthal do a great job of sort of outlining the specifics of that case and how this tracks over to here. So that's a separate discussion that can be had about how badly this has all been handled there and the way that it continues to make the NFL look in that. So I want to make sure that we understand the severity of that. We recognize the Dre Greenlaw case is a much more cut and dry football moment, and then can actually move away and have some fun with what happened with Jameson Williams.
1: Yeah.
0: Because with Jameson Williams, this is one of the funniest things to happen in recent memory with a suspension. Lions wide receiver Jameson Williams joined the Bengals wideout Ja'Marr Chase in making a successful appeal after being fined. Williams got fined after a pair of fines after a celebration that involved him apparently taking a puff of something and passing it to a teammate. Now, much like the situation surrounding Kyle Juszczyk and the chug heard around the world, you cannot confirm what was being chugged or what was being puffed because there's nothing. It was an actual pantomime. And in part of Williams' argument for his appeal, he said, quote, marijuana is legal in some states, if that's the gesture that he was making. And he actually won it. He was fined. He was so fined in that case and ends up winning his appeal there, which seems like a win for common sense that we have seen the chugging and puffing overturned in recent days, despite what the league usually fines and punishes for.
1: Hey, he was just passing the Dutchie on the left-hand side, wasn't he? Oh, come on.
0: That's the marijuana reference that you make. My God.
1: Well, listen, I'm 63. Well, what do you want me to make?
0: Devin, Bubba, do we have the loser game show sound anywhere?
1: What are you talking about?
0: Can we throw that up there? I mean, my God, that was just horrific.
2: Oh, passing the Dutchie, huh?
0: But pass the old Dutchie.
1: It was from a 1982, I believe. Come on!
2: Is that what you guys
1: used to do?
2: That's
1: right in my era. That is right in my era.
2: Did you used to take a toke as well?
1: You know, you know what it means, right? I mean, so what's the slang used today?
3: Pass the Dutchie on the left hand side. Pass the Dutchie on the left hand side.
0: I'm with Devin. We need to bring back, and maybe they are. I don't know. I've never really been a smoker, but bringing back the idea of a toke is a great one. Bubba, before the show, hit Devin with a Num Nuts. I feel like that's one that we don't use nearly often enough anymore.
2: Can you say that?
0: I feel like you can say that on air.
1: Yeah, I mean, we're bringing it back.
0: Everyone's scared now. Everyone backing away from the microphone after I said that.
1: I'm not.
0: Guys, we're all not cowards. But that's it. That seems like a workplace appropriate diss that you could bring out. Like I said, in this modern era, calling someone just a straight up loser stings really badly. The celebration that I am a big fan of that we see so often now, the double thumbs down. Just a straight up thumbs down hits so hard and lets you know how bad that you've done at your job. So, Devin, why are you so afraid of numbnuts? I don't feel like we're going to get dumped for
2: something. No, we're fine. I was just, you know, I'm just confirming.
0: You were scared.
2: I was confirming.
0: You were scared.
1: You made a quick call, huh?
2: Yeah.
1: Well, so think about that.
4: Called HR.
1: We've had the mimic of the lead thinking, a mimic of beer drinking with Kyle Juszczyk, and he's like, it's juice, and they had that rescinded, and now an actual, you know, taking a hit. And that's exactly what Jameson Williamson was doing, right? But using the excuse that it's legal in some states is fantastic.
0: Plus
1: it saves you money.
0: Passing the Dutchie. Oh, I hate it here.
1: Come on.
0: I hate it here.
1: You know what? All old things aren't bad things, Mike. All old things aren't bad things.
0: I want to hear Jameson Williams explain it like that in the
1: musical
0: meantime.
1: Youth, baby. Uh-huh. Musical youth.
0: Hey, guys, by the way, in addition to this slop, the MLB postseason's on ESPN Radio continues today. Brewers, Dodgers, NLCS Game 3 starting at 8 p.m. Eastern. Catch all the postseason action here on the ESPN Radio and the ESPN app presented by Gusto.
5: The task is very clear tonight for Tampa Bay here at home. They may not be back here for three more games. Left on left. He drops into the gap right center field. That's a base hit. And Liam Hicks with a two-out, two-run single.
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0: No lack of confidence as the Rays even the series. The goal is here on ESPN Radio, presented by Progressive Insurance. Jesse Rogers, ESPN MLB analyst, kind enough to join us now as we are now two games into Bulls series here. Jesse, good to talk to you, man. How you doing?
7: All old things are not bad things. That's a good intro for me, guys. That's perfect.
1: There you go.
0: There we go.
7: Good to be with you guys. I'm doing well. I'm in Tampa getting ready to fly to Cleveland.
0: There we go. Well, let's start there. An impressive performance last night from Freddie Peralta to even that series after Cleveland drew first blood. Now that we sit there even, Cleveland did their job on the road in getting the win. Where do you feel like this series leans? Who do you favor as we head back to Cleveland for the Guardians home stand?
7: Honestly, I'm not taking the easy way out. I think it's a toss-up, and I don't think I would have said that 3 days ago. Cleveland has been so impressive during this postseason. Really, since game three of the division series, right? When they woke up and stormed, back in that series to beat the White Sox and then steal game one here. I think truly it's a toss-up. You've got three in a row in Cleveland now. So, the Guardians probably need to win two of three. The way Freddie Peralta pitched last night, the Rays have him in their back pocket for game six, right? So if the Rays are up to 3-2, watch out. So the Guardians really do need to win two of three here on the road. At home to avoid, Freddie in that elimination kind of game. He was fantastic last night. Probably the best pitching performance, pound for pound of anyone in this postseason. The fastball was just so lively. So the Rays have him waiting when they get back here. So I think the Guardians need to do some business at home, obviously. But I do think it's a toss-up. It's a good series.
1: How do they do it? What has to go right for Cleveland to do that?
7: Okay, so their offense has woken up, and they just got to keep doing that. You know, they didn't score much yesterday, but they had in the previous four games, storming back against the White Sox, as I mentioned, and then game one, extending that one out late in the game here in Tampa Bay. Just keep that offense going. We know they're going to pitch. They always pitch. But frankly, I'm so impressed by their pitching staff because they've been used so much. Maybe there'll be some attrition here with three games in a row. But their offense has come alive. Guys, most of the time when you make midseason trades, it doesn't always pan out the way you think. Oh, this guy's going to put us over the top. Well, the Guardians made three or four of them, and each guy is contributing. Joe Adell, Patrick Bailey, they really have formed

0: a good offense in Cleveland, where in the first half of the season it wasn't there. So keep hitting, keep that offense moving, get Jose Ramirez up with guys on base. That's the key for Cleveland.
1: Talking to Jesse Rogers here on the Golics on ESPN Radio. So we've got that series where you guys are getting ready to make the move. And then we've got the Dodgers and Brewers right now, with the Dodgers staring down an 0-2 hole and an unusual situation where Shohei Ohtani had just really, since the month of August, been a disaster for them. Does not look right. He claims that he is on the cusp of turning this around. Is there any right way for Dave Roberts to handle this other than letting his star dictate the terms? What are you supposed to do with this?
0: Yeah, it's one of those things. Are you hurt or are you injured? You know, hurt, everyone's kind of hurt at this time. Injured, you probably shouldn't be playing, right? It's a biceps and it's a knee. That's two different body parts that you know, you need for your swing. If one's ailing, maybe you can lean on the other, so to speak, right? It's tough, though. I think you lean on Shohei. I do think dropping him in the lineup makes sense. Hide him a little bit. Don't give him the extra bat in the ninth inning, and they really haven't been. You know, Mookie Betts has been up there. Like, I think that's probably the most you can do. If he thinks he's getting close mechanically, then maybe he can overcome his ailments. But it's like, if he's off mechanically because of his injuries or whatever, then he's got no chance. But sometimes you can just rely on your mechanics to get you through, and maybe that's what he's talking about, getting close, because the injuries are certainly holding him back.
2: Is this one, as it's never as simple, but partly as simple as Dodgers have to figure out what to do against Milwaukee's bullpen?
0: No, I mean, yeah, I mean, that would help, but I think getting an early lead and sort of getting your crowd into it would also matter. I mean, Milwaukee's the best team in the league, and they won at home. Okay, that's not a headline-making news. Now the Dodgers need to do the same and make a series out of this. Now, sure, if they're down 2-1 late, of course they could use a big run against Abner Uribe or Trevor McGill. But at this point, scoring against the Brewers at any time in the game is important. They had Mizorowski and Logan Henderson, the top two starters on that team. Now it's a little bit of a drop-off, and the Dodgers at home, I expect them to score some runs, whether it be early or late.
1: No question. I think you're right to kind of pour some cold water on the idea that there's too much panic. But if we were to look at Milwaukee, who obviously has been a fixture for the last few seasons, Pat Murphy feels like he's been National League Manager of the Year now for, you know, a half decade or so. What do you think is the difference for this year's team that has the chance to get them over the hump and back to a place where they haven't been in a while?
0: So they are better than last year. Let's start with that. Jacob Mizorowski was a reliever last year. Now he's going to win the Cy Young Award. And the most under-talked about, underrated pitcher in the game is Logan Henderson, their Game 2 starter. You know, he got pulled a little bit early. He had some yips, you know, throwing to first base and stuff like that. But he's really good. So that's why they're better on the field. But honestly, guys, I'm based in Chicago, okay? So I cover the Central. Last year, Milwaukee was basically on a mission to beat the Cubs. They beat them in the division. They beat them in the playoffs in 5 games, and they were done. This year, the mission was the Dodgers. That was the mission. And honestly, that, you know, we talk about mindsets. Their mindset went to another level this year. We're not happy with just doing enough to dominate the Midwest, whatever you want to call it. They their mission, you could, Blake Snell mentioned this yesterday in his interviews on workout day. He's like, they sound different. Pat Murphy's talking to them differently this year. So that whole, like, this team's on a mission, we use that phrase, that actually applies to this Milwaukee team. So the Dodgers are absolutely in big trouble here, but at least they get 3 in a row at home.
2: So, Jesse, big picture question here. We all think, a lot of people think, you know, we're not going to see baseball next year with the CBA up and the league wanting salary cap, the players not. Does the fact that Cleveland has the last in payroll starting the season, Chicago White Sox were 28th, Tampa Bay was 26th, Milwaukee was 19th, does that work in favor of the players saying, see, you don't have to worry about a salary cap when these lower salary teams are in the playoffs?
0: Yeah, they're certainly going to use it. They're going to scream from the rooftops if Milwaukee and Cleveland or Tampa, you know, one of those teams is going to get in. They're going to use it. The league's going to push back and say one playoff doesn't make the difference. The answer is probably somewhere in the middle. I mean, I don't think we don't, and nobody can say that money doesn't help, right? Payroll doesn't help. You get to retain your stars. That's good, too. So having money and having some parity helps. But, yes, smaller market teams can win. Can they win consistently?

0: recently. Milwaukee's proving they can. A couple teams are. But in general, if you want to sign up a superstar, or more than one, I should say, you know, those guys are usually going to the bigger market. So it's, I'm not giving you a great answer. The union's certainly going to use it, and the league's going to say one playoff run doesn't matter. My final thought, you mentioned Cleveland. You mentioned Chicago White Sox. I do want to push back. I use this a lot. You know, the central divisions are made up of basically, you know, eight or nine small markets, depending on how you want to look at, except for Chicago, right? So automatically, you're sending small markets to the playoffs every year if you're from Minnesota, Kansas City, you know what I mean? So it's a little skewed that once you get in, anything can happen, and you can't just say, well, Milwaukee and Cleveland, you know, because they're small market are doing well, some small market's going to get in, and a lot of times they're going to, you know, win in the playoffs. So I think it's a little skewed. And the answer is somewhere in the middle, and they've got to come to, you know, that kind of compromise at some point this offseason.
1: Incredible context as we get to enjoy the remaining baseball we have this season and worry about all that once we get to December and beyond here. Jesse, always appreciate it. Safe travels, and I'm sure we'll talk to you again soon.
0: You got it, guys. Anytime. Be well.
2: Thanks.
1: 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All right, coming up next, I make a plea for sanity, for humanity, as we assess the great young players around the NFL, why one Offensive Rookie of the Year candidate needs to be on your ballot and coming out of your mouth very, very soon. That's next here on The Goal Looks on ESPN Radio.
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0: in the London game as C.J. Stroud and the Texans look to take down Trevor Lawrence and the Jaguars. Then, Monday Night Football's on ESPN. Jaden Daniels and the resilient Commanders face Brock Purdy and the relentless 49ers. 2 days from Wembley to the Bay, it's on. Texans-Jaguars, Sunday at 9:30 a.m. Eastern on NFL Network. And Commanders 49ers, Monday at 8 p.m. Eastern on ABC, ESPN, and the ESPN app.
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3: The other observation is this. Myles Garrett, you know, he was up in the booth a couple weeks ago. We saw that during the game against the Giants. And I even had my timeline going, what's he doing? Like, why isn't he with his teammates? His head's not in the game. He's up there having, you know, chicken tenders. By the way, Cooper loves the SoFi Stadium chicken tenders. And I'm like, listen, when you're just 2 weeks removed or 1 week removed from knee surgery,
5: Yeah. You
3: don't stand on the sideline.
5: Yeah, right.
3: So somebody starts rolling out of bounds and coming out of bounds, and now suddenly you're out for the year. They put you in the booth so you're safe with your chicken tenders. But he was down on the field last night. He's got to be close. And defensively, they need him. Seriously, think about it. Like, what if the Rams played without Jared Verse for the first six games this year and they were running it back with him? They'd have missed him.
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the question from Devin and Bubba's trivia win last night that has me absolutely flabbergasted. All of my gasps flabbered that we'll get to there. But got to take a moment in time to celebrate when someone in sports is unequivocally right. We take coaches to task all the time for saying things, making mistakes. We're talking about Dan Quinn potentially getting fired for a game-ending mistake that he and Jaden Daniels and the rest of that staff made here. Jesse Minter, my man, absolutely nailed this one. Got to the podium this week, getting ready to talk and get asked a million questions about, is Lamar Jackson going to be ready to go for week six? Can you get him back there after they pull off the win on Sunday night against the Atlanta Falcons? And he took the time to point out and stump for his guy, Venga Yuane, rookie offensive guard out of Penn State, who has been moonlighting at center the last couple of games as the injury bug hit the Baltimore Ravens. And he said that, without a doubt, there should be some votes for Venga Yuane for NFL Offensive Rookie of the Year. Said that he has been exceptional. Obviously, notes that the impact in the history of that award does not usually include a lot of big fellas, which seems ridiculous to me, by the way. And I understand that we talk about, you know, awards like the Heisman and MVP in the NFL in the same way. But for Rookie of the Year, where we're talking about a smaller sample size, where you're not always guaranteed to have a statistical

0: can look at and statistics check the mark. But an offense, because listen, I agree with you, but that is the hardest position to vote for by voters.
1: It is. I grant you that. But we live in a day and age where you've got things like pass rush win rate that you can talk about here. We've got pressure rate stats. The nerds have gone out here and tried to help quantify offensive line play in a way I feel like at season's end we can use. But I will draw on the experience and the words of my former teammate Zach Martin, who I saw talking about this the other day, saying, hey, when you're an offensive lineman, yeah, people got to get creative with the stats. People talk about Joe Thomas's streak of plays, and people talk about Zach having more All-Pros or Pro Bowls than accepted holding penalties in his career. And so the fact that you've had Venga Iwane able to play multiple positions at an incredibly high level for this team, I do think is a spot where we can try and highlight that versatility as the way to push him for this award until we get some of the pressure stats and stuff built up over the season.
0: I agree, but you know it's not going to happen.
1: Honestly, offensively this year, I think there could at least be and should be a conversation. Now, I looked in the list, and he is so far down on the odds on DraftKings for Rookie of the Year.
0: Yeah.
1: Where right now, Denzel Boston is the leader here. And listen, he is your leader among all rookies with 330 receiving yards. He leads the league in air yards per target with 17 and on deep targets of over 20 yards. He's sixth in the NFL among receivers with 135 yards on those catches. So he's been great during the start of this season. I will grant him that.
0: Yes, and with a quarterback who's not going to be the quarterback of the team next year. He's averaging over 20 yards a catch with three touchdowns. So I think he's your clear-cut favorite. Carnell Tate has more catches, but his average is under 10 yards a catch. Jeremiah Love, it's just right now not really clicking in Arizona. Those are the top three guys. I agree with you, but I'll stand by what I said. It's the hardest position. It's easy for Hall of Fame votes, because voters just look at Pro Bowls and All Pros and just check the boxes for those, right? But for a rookie, stats, I get pressure rates and all that. It's just, I just don't think voters can do it well enough.
1: Because they're not conditioned to.
0: No.
1: What if we all who watch and understand these positions well just told them over and over again, week after week, hey, go watch this guy. He's pretty great, and see if it happens. We need to keep the constant pressure up there. Did want to recognize, by the way, among the defensive player of the year voters among rookies, David Bailey kind of doing the thing. Now, a lot of the production came this last week against the Cleveland Browns, but he's fifth in the NFL in sacks and in pressures, which I think is important. Three against the Brown. One of them came on a fumble by Deshaun Watson. One came on a wide open run. The other was a good rush. He's looked as advertised, and his teammate from Texas Tech, Jacob Rodriguez, oh, by the way, leads the NFL in tackles so far this year.
0: Jacob Rodriguez, 57 tackles, three tackles for loss, one interception. Arvel Reese leads the league, or is tied for first in solo tackles with 30. So we got a nice three-man race going there.
1: Yeah, it's really been an impressive showing by them. And you talk about some of those tandems that we've seen. Arvel Reese and that group that they're starting to build in the Giants defensive front, impressive as hell. Coming up next, should we see more Fernando Mendoza soon for the Raiders?
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0: Here on the Golics, Mike Golic Jr., Mike Golic Sr., Dominique Foxworth, 15 minutes away. About to come be all handsome with us. I saw he actually had Nate Tice. We talked about it the other day on to talk about Arch Manning. And Dominique had some strong feelings about him, so we can ask him a little Arch. We can talk to him about Benga Ioane propaganda for NFL Offensive Rookie of the Year. Which, you know what? I decided I'm going all in on. I'm making this my pet project for the fall. I saw Brian Baldinger putting out the Baldy breakdown of Benga Ioane from the last two games. I saw someone point out zero pressures allowed last week against an Atlanta Falcons interior defensive line that is one of the best in the NFL. So I feel like our cause is just. I feel like we got the right people at our back. And I feel like with enough consistent pressure, we can be the change that we wish to see in the world.
1: What you need, though, and you know this, because it can't happen just solely on Ioane's play, right? It has to, there can't be

0: another strong candidate, right? Because with stats like Denzel Boston, I mean, right now averaging over 20 yards a catch, 3 touchdowns on the Cleveland Browns, and Carnell Tate. Those are the top two guys with Jeremiah Love, who I don't think is going to be a factor. I think it's going to be the two wide receivers. You need those stats to stay down.
1: Hey, listen, part of our job as analysts is to put people's eyes in the right place. And so my job and my goal for the remainder of this fall, so long as the play continues to dictate it, because not like I'm trying to sell you something. It's not snake oil I'm selling you here. This is handmade, high-quality bleep that we're talking about with what Vanga Ioane is putting on tape right now. So that'll be my charge going forward here. We'll see if another offensive rookie may come in and upend that party sooner rather than later. But we mentioned off the top of the show, Devin and Bubba got a win at trivia last night. Those have been hard to come by around here. They didn't do it by stacking the deck, by bringing in more players on their team. A 4-man battalion went in like Leonidas the Mighty 300 and kicked everyone's asses. And we're proud of them for doing all that. But what that gave way to is something really interesting. So I want to bring in Cam into all of this. Cam, who does a great job here at ESPN Radio, also is the one that leads trivia, right? He's the one that organizes.
2: He's hosted, yep.
1: He hosts trivia here, asks all the questions, puts this together. And this question that Devin and Bubba brought up to me in the pre-show absolutely flabbergasted me in terms of its answer. But we want to ask Dad the question. He was not there for this. He does not know the question. So this was a big one that helped Devin and Bubba along the way. Cam, what is the question?
2: All right, it is, what is the best-selling board game of all time, selling multiple million units per year in the United States?
0: I would say one of two.
1: All right.
0: I would say either Monopoly.
1: That was my first guess.
0: Or chess.
1: All right, see.
3: Yes!
1: This is great. You looked that up. There's no
2: good
1: way.
2: Good job, senior.
0: There you go. Look it up. I didn't even know the question.
3: There you go.
1: There's no way.
4: How can you look it up?
1: That's a good point. Listen, facts don't care about my feelings, all right, Devin? How is chess considered a board game? Ridiculous.
2: Jojo, there's a board, there's pieces, and you're playing a game.
1: There's a board. There's a board underneath where my laptop's playing right now, and this show ain't a board game. That's ridiculous to me.
0: Wait a minute.
1: We all know, ethos-wise, what a board game is, and so how chess fits into that.
2: So literally the definition of a board game.
1: So the crux of this is,
0: Mike, you don't think chess is a board game?
1: Correct. No.
0: I feel I've done a poor job parenting
1: that. I mean, seriously. Think chess is far too highfalutin to be considered a board game.
0: Oh, because it's intellectually a high thought process game. It can't be a board game? What the hell is that? How about Risk? Is Risk a board game?
1: Yes.
0: That's a high intelligent game.
1: No, listen. If you can make the pieces and the board out of glass and marble at some point and regularly wood, and the value of your sets can be in the thousands of dollars, I'm sorry, that's not a board game to me.
0: It's an upper level board game.
2: Is checkers a board game?
1: Yes, checkers is a board game because that's a stupid game and the pieces can be glass.
0: So basically you're saying only the low IQ illiterates play board games.
1: No, I'm saying board games should be accessible for everybody here.
2: Chess that is very accessible for everybody.
0: Yes,
2: chess is the best-selling board game of all time. It's very accessible.
1: No, I think this is when you look at the best-selling board games of all time, other ones that brought up are checkers, but Monopoly, Scrabble, Clue, Battleship, Trivial Pursuit.
2: So you mean when you look it up and move past chess, which is first on the list?
1: Wait, does chess sound like the rest of those?
2: It's a board game.
1: The ethos. I'm not asking you about the board. I'm asking you about
2: the definition.
0: It's a board.
1: There are plenty of things that fly in the face of definition when you think about this. What do we talk about all the time? The spirit of the rule. Something can be a rule on paper, but is it in the spirit of the rule? And I don't think chess is in the spirit of what a board game really is.
0: I think you're delving way too deep in it. Quite honestly, I don't think Battleship's a board game.
1: I think that's my whole point is this is off vibes, and I don't think chess gives off board game. When you say board game, that does not, to me, give off chess vibes.
0: What can I say? I disagree. I think it's a board game.
1: I feel like there's got to be more people on my side.
2: Gojo, what do card games have? What do you use in card games?
1: Oh, don't do this. Don't do this. Don't you? They're cards. They're cards. All right. What example are you going to try and give to use that? Was there going to be some misnomer that you were going to try and throw in my face, or no, are we just doing obvious
2: things? We all agree
1: now
2: that card games use cards. What do board games use?
1: Board games use a board.
2: Yes. Yeah. What do you play chess on?
1: I understand that chess is played on a board. But what I'm saying is, if you know what? Ask the question to the people. When you hear board game, do you think chess?
2: That's not really the question.
1: No, it's the question I'm asking. Is it a board game?
3: I will say, in your defense, it took us, our team, a long while to get to that answer.
2: And many other teams got the correct answer, which was chess.
4: Yeah, because we were thinking all the other ones first, like Monopoly.
1: So you were thinking of the real board game. I do agree with you, Vibes.
3: But once
4: Devin threw out chess, we said, "Oh, it's got to be that because it is a board game and it's the most popular one, and of course it's chess because it's a board game."
1: You know what? This is like when they give the stat all the time that the best-selling book of all time is the Bible. It's like, all right,
3: that is a great point.
0: Even if I was with the group and I heard Monopoly and chess, I think I still probably would have said Monopoly and got it wrong. Cam, on a separate note, do you host the trivia night for the free drinks and food?
2: What do you mean?
0: Do you get free drinks and food?
2: Oh, I do. Yes. Yeah.
0: So is that the reason you host it?
2: They pay me extra for that too, but I also get the free drinks and food. Fellow brethren, ESPN radio members together.
1: Are you questioning his motives?
0: Oh, hell yeah. Go for free drinks and food.
2: I'm not saying it's not a nice perk.
4: Yeah, he's getting free drinks, food, and money.
0: It's a great gig.
1: It's honestly a great gig. And you said like a unifier for the department and for people around here. Awesome. It's good for camaraderie. It's good for content.
2: And to have the veracity of my questioned on the air.
4: He's bringing topics to our show. They're doing it all.
3: And by the way, we're going to have Dominique Foxworth next segment. I did text him about this, so he's going to be prepared to answer the question.
1: Okay. But you know what? I feel like, and I noticed this last time, Dominique relishes the opportunity to act like the age gap between me and him is a chasm. Because the last time he was on, he went full old head with Dad about something. Even though Dominique and I are far closer in age than him and Dad. And so I feel like he's going to pull a these kids again thing, because he's also an intellectual who probably plays chess and blah, blah, blah.
0: So you think he's going to side with you because you believe you're of the same intellect as Dominique?
1: No, I think he's going to side with you because Dominique is way smarter than me and probably Now, I grew up playing chess, too. That's the thing. Like, I was one of those dorks that played chess in high school in the library and did stuff like that. Like, I liked all that, but I also never once thought,
4: I'm playing a board game.
1: I hate you guys so much.
0: I just want to go transitive property here. You said Dominique is smarter than you and will side with me, which transitive property makes me smarter than you.
1: No, that's not how that works.
0: Yes! Yes!
1: If you need that win to feel good today, by all means, big guy, you take that one. You take that win. I'm getting the hell away from this. If you guys want more of the Golics and this slop, the best of's coming up at 4 o'clock. This should be the whole best of, by the way. Take whatever we've got, stash that away, and put this up here. Check that out this afternoon, 4 o'clock Eastern on ESPN2.
5: I want to break free.
1: I want to break free of that.

0: But it's still a book.
1: It is still a book. But it's a little bit different. Like, of course you're going to be the bestseller in that instance. I digress.
0: Yeah, you do.
1: Oh, God.
0: Yeah, you do.
1: Some days around here, man, it just, God, it feels so stupid what we do here. Talk about Ben Solak.
0: Yeah, you're leading the show. You're the leader of the stupid.
1: I know.
0: Congratulations.
1: Hey, you know what? It's the blind leading the blind out here because I got a bunch of people trying to cop for chess as a board game that I have to hang out with every day. You know what? Ben Solak also seems like a chess as a board game guy. I'm just surrounded by these people. Ben Solak every week puts out his list of things he's thinking. And I think this is interesting. We were talking about the NFL's Offensive Rookie of the Year not having maybe a clear-cut winner in a way that could clear out for Venga Iwane, my chosen champion, to be the guy that takes over here. One of the things that Ben brought up and one of the things that I do think is going to be interesting now at the juncture of the season we're at, Fernando Mendoza is pretty far down the list for the number one overall pick in terms of Offensive Rookie of the Year odds right now.

0: in a way that seems pretty easy if you wanted to scoop something up going forward. Do you think we should see him sooner than later based on what we've seen the last two games from Kirk Cousins, this offense, and the fact that the Raiders now finally let some of the air out of the balloon after a really hot start to the season? Do you feel like that's coming?
1: No. No, I mean, you got to give it a few more. They're 3-2. There are four teams in the AFC that are 4-1, and then the next closest teams are all 3-2. They're 3-2. How unfair would that be to the rest of the players on the team if you were to pull Kirk Cousins, who has 12 touchdowns, 4 interceptions, completing over 65% of his passes? I know he doesn't move very well, but all of a sudden you put a rookie in. Think of the rookie mistakes you're going to go through. How could you give up on a team that's 3-2? I mean, now they play the Bills this week, and let's see where it goes.
0: So Ben's contention was Kirk Cousins should get one more game. If they go and get annihilated by the Bills, and once again, like we saw against New England, Kirk Cousins kind of running for his life. Like, New England took the same approach that they took against Aaron Rodgers earlier in the season, which was, we're going to make the old man dance in the pocket. We're going to put bodies up at the line of scrimmage, and we're going to get in the backfield to make them uncomfortable. And they were successful in doing so, similarly as they were to Aaron Rodgers.
1: Their two losses, okay, last week got away from them. They played the Chiefs to within 3 points. How are you giving up on that right now? I mean, there's no way you give up on that's at least a few more games to see what they can do.
0: So what do they need to be under 500 for you to turn to the rookie number one pick?
1: It's not only under 500, it's what the rest of the AFC is doing and where you stack up in there as well. I think it'll be at least 8 games, at least, if not maybe 10, especially if they continue to win and hang around 500.
0: They've got the Bills and the Rams coming up, so I don't think they'll be favored in either of those two games.
1: No, I would agree.
0: They go on the road and play the Jets, then they're at the 49ers, home versus the Seahawks, home versus the Broncos, at the Broncos, at the Browns.
1: Okay.
0: It's going to be tough, man. There ain't a lot of wins on that schedule there. And I don't understand. We all love what the Raiders have done to start this season, but we're starting to get into the real nitty-gritty of it right now.
1: I agree. So let's see after 8 games. They play the Bills and then the Rams and then the Jets, and that's 8 games. So let's see where they are, and then they play the 49ers and the Raiders after and the Seahawks after that. It is tough, I guarantee it, but let's go 8-10 games and let's see where they are.
0: It is interesting. We always ask this question. We pointed out at the start of the season, there weren't a lot of clean breaks in the schedule where you would say, oh, this is an easy spot to trot out your rookie. Now, maybe you could argue in the sea of teams that I just described that even though it's a road game, on the road at MetLife playing the Jets is going to be the only oasis in a sea of very difficult teams, especially the ones out there in the NFC West that they're playing against in the upcoming part of the schedule. But this one's tough for me, because I do think New England proved themselves to be just a bad matchup. But the concern going forward for me is really the offensive line. Like, that was a game where that group looked overmatched. There were some bad losses in the middle with guys like Tyler Linderbaum, Colton Miller on the left side of that offensive line. Like, some of your better players were getting beat in a way that forced Kirk Cousins under duress. And if that continues going forward, then unfortunately, regardless of record, young and mobile is going to give you a better chance at a certain point, even with the mistakes built in. Because unfortunately, Kirk Cousins isn't turning back the clock enough to put the wheels on him.
1: I don't know if it's gonna if it's what's worse, taking the sack or throwing the interception, which you expect a young player to do. So I'm not sure I completely agree with that. And you look again, there's 4-4-1 teams each lead, and a 4-0 team that's leading their divisions. Then you have a 3-2 Patriots. Okay, Patriots just smoked them. You have a 3-2 Browns, a 3-2 Pittsburgh. Are we hanging our hat on either one of those teams? And we have a 3-2 Broncos team, which has been hot and cold, and a 3-2 Raiders team. Yeah, again, way too early to throw in the towel and go to the rookie.
0: maybe one game is a little bit early after this stretch. That Jets game, to me, is looking more and more inviting. And if the next 2 weeks do not appear competitive offensively for them, even accounting for the level of competition, because you're going to get stress tests the next couple weeks. We talked about it. Yep. Say what you want about the back end of Buffalo's defense. The front end is turning and burning right now, playing some damn good football. We've seen the Rams' defensive front do similar things. So those are going to be two groups that are going to continue to exacerbate this problem. And I would not be surprised if by the time we headed out to MetLife, we saw that going down here and we saw a change getting made. If you're not able to listen to all the Golics today, catch up on the Golics, the podcast, daily available wherever you get your podcast. Dominique will tell us if chess is a board game next.
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7: Today, cloudy this morning with thunderstorms developing this afternoon, a high of 79. Tonight, cloudy, a stray shower, thunderstorm possible, low of 59 degrees. And tomorrow for your Thursday.
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0: 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Dominic Foxworth joins us each and every week. ESPN NFL analyst, former NFL defensive back, host of the Dominic Foxworth Show, which is awesome and you should listen to anywhere. And I'm very nervous right now to ask this question. Dominic, we'll talk to you about football in a second, but our show has been torn apart by this. Would you consider chess a board game?
1: It's a game being played on a board. I feel like saying it's not a board game, I don't know the true definition of board game, but it's kind of snooty. It's like spiders saying they're not insects. You're insects. You crawl around like insects. I know you're arachnids because you got extra legs. Okay. Now you're a bug. Chess, you're a fancy board game. Sorry.
2: So wait a minute.
0: He does agree with you guys.
2: I want an answer. You have to check a box, Dominique. Is chess a board game or not a board game? You have to check a box. You have to make a definitive answer.
0: I think he gave an answer.
1: It's a board game. It's a board game. Snooty board game.
2: Okay.
1: It's a penthouse board game. You go into the board game building. They're on the top floor for sure. They got three or four floors all dedicated to them in the board game building. But they're in the same building. I mean, it's a game that's on the board. I don't know how it gets no more difficult than that. I mean, right?
0: I will say, Dominique labeling it a penthouse board game has me much more apt to agree with you guys. Because vibes-wise, it does not seem like that. And this guy, Jack Ace, on Twitter brought up that most board games I think of are played by three or more people, and I think that's what threw me off. I think of board games as a group activity. This is a one-on-one tour de force. To me is where it strays a little bit from the path, but I do like penthouse board game.
1: I'm fine with it graduating out of board game, but then would you consider it a strategy game? But there are plenty of strategy board games. So like Stratego, you consider that a board game?
0: Risk.
1: That ain't nothing but like Remedial Chess, right? Ain't that the same thing?
0: Yep. Yeah, Risk. No, these are all fair points here. I knew I was going to have a problem with this because the rest of the staff was bearing down on me. Dominique comes with actual good reasons that I can get down with. And so here we are, me feeling bad about myself, which is why, as the host, I'm going to quickly pivot away from this and move on to something else that we saw here. Hey, Dominique, Dallas hired Mike Pettine as a senior defensive assistant. Christian Parker struggled year one. I don't know if you were ever in a situation like this during your time as a defender, but what does it do to the guys on this roster defensively to kind of see the leadership already getting shaken up around them this early in the season?
1: Yeah, I mean, I assume that the confidence wasn't strong given what they had done so far. And unfortunately, I think some of the problems that they're having, you can attribute to coaching because they have a lot of players who've been good other places and they have a lot of mistakes out on the field. The issue is a lot of that is not like top level coaching, that's lower level coaching. Like that's what's going on in the meeting rooms. And that could come from like the culture set and the like hierarchy of important things by the defensive coordinator. I'm not sure that Mike Pettine's going to come in and fix things, but oftentimes I think the move is just to like give you something else to believe in. When you walk in the building on Wednesday, you're like, oh, okay, we got a new guy in the building. This is why it's going to get fixed. Because you walk into a building where things have been broken for as long as they have on that defense and things look the same, it's hard to give yourself a reason to believe that things are going to get better. But I'm sure Mike Pettine will, I mean, it'll prove something. They added Quinnen Williams last

0: this year, and then all of a sudden their defense was so much better for like a week and a half, and then it was not good again.
1: Yeah, it's exactly right. And by the way, Pettine and Parker do have a prior relationship when Pettine was the D coordinator with the Packers. Christian Parker was defensive quality control in 19 and 20, so there is a relationship there. May not be a relationship between Micah Parsons and Jaden Daniels. Micah Parsons speaking up on that situation in Washington, the end of the game where Washington just threw up all over themselves. Basically said Jaden Daniels is going to cost Dan Quinn his job. What's your thought on what he said in that situation?
0: I mean, Jaden Daniels also made Dan Quinn look really good the last 2 years. So, yeah, that was a mistake at the end of the game that I think there's enough blame to go around, and we can divide up the blame pie, or you can just bake a whole new one, because I don't think you can take any slices away from the coordinator, who Blau is getting a little bit of a pass here. The quarterback who's on the field, who, like, I think you need to be alert and ready, but the coach should have said something in his ear. And, again, this speaks to, like, leadership. You kind of – sometimes you're responsible for everything, and if something that, like, outrageous goes on the field, you kind of have to drop it on the person who's in charge, and that is the head coach. So I think I agree with Micah, but I'm not trying to take blame away from anybody. Like, they all kind of deserve it. It was that unbelievable end-of-game situation.
2: Talking to Dominique Foxworth here on the Golics on ESPN Radio. Dominique, I couldn't get away from this feeling in my head going back to last Thursday night watching the Buccaneers shut down the Dallas Cowboys offense. Should I be worried about the Houston Texans then, who gave up a whole bunch of points to them and were getting carved up in the secondary? Has something materially different happened with this Texans defense that has them looking far less fearsome than last year?
0: Yeah, I don't think you should be worried about it. The players are still there. They're still rushing the passer as well as they have in the past. They're not creating as many turnovers, and they haven't been able to close out games at the end. But you can see stretches in the game where they still look as dominant, especially those ends and the corners at certain times. I don't think anything's wrong with this defense. I just think that defense is a tough way. Like, we change the rules. Every time the defense gets a little bit of advantage, we change the rules to make it easier for the offense. It's tough to dominate the way that you want to as a defense year in and year out. It's tough week in and week out. So it's just a bad, because they're not terrible. Like, they didn't fall off a cliff. They're still a good defense, but you're not going to be able to carry a team consistently. Like, it might have been their chance last year. Maybe things will change now with the offense, but you just can't do it the way the 0-1 Ravens did it. Like, that's just not a thing that happens. And even the Patriots, how they were pretty dominant early in their Brady's run on defense. Every time you find a way to actually shut someone down, they change the rules. So I think it's really hard for defenses to maintain it from year to year. I still think that defense is good. It's just not getting the breaks to make them great.
1: Has the NFC East overtaken the NFC South as the worst division in football?
0: Yeah, it's hard to argue with that, especially coming off of that last weekend where everything went wrong for all of those teams, where the Eagles had back-to-back, like, 90 percentile win percentage losses, and the Giants and the Commanders were at 76, the Giants, before Scadaboo lost the ball, and then the Commanders were at 83 before Jaden fell down. Like, it's in a matter of a couple of minutes, both of them, like, really overwhelmingly should have won the game, and then neither did.
2: Yeah, it's not a great way to go. Mina summed that up very well in a tweet talking about the perils of that division over the weekend. Dominique, I know you're a massive fan of Brian Flores and the job that he has done on defense in Minnesota. We saw this last weekend. You finally had healthy Kyler Murray, healthy Justin Jefferson. Did seeing that shot of what the offense finally seemed to look like in support of that defense make you a believer, if you weren't already, in the Vikings, or how high do you think this can go in the NFC for them?
0: Yeah, the Vikings are in a division where all the teams are really good at something, but also really bad at a few other things. And so none of those teams feel like championship contenders. The Vikings are the only team that I thought could turn into something, because the question mark that is Kyler Murray in that offense. And again, this goes back to the Houston question. That defense is so good. It's like, can you win a championship with a dominant defense? They're having the year that the Texans were having last year, but it seems like there is some hope that their offense can be a little better. So Kyler's going to have to continue to improve, because what's going to happen, and honestly, this is probably true of all the competitive teams is that they're dominated by one thing. I think the Bills fall in this category also, where it's like they have a great run game and a great offense and a not great defense. They're all dominated by one side of the ball or one player.

0: one thing, and what you have to understand, and Josh Allen is always the perfect example of this, in every Super Bowl run, there's one game or two games where whoever the offense or your quarterback, whoever it is that leads your team, they come up short, and you need somebody else to make a play. You're going to need that one game where your team gets two interceptions, or where your special teams blocks a punt or returns a kickoff for a touchdown, because whatever your specialty is, it's not going to work for 4 weeks in a row against the best teams in football. Something's going to happen, and I feel that way about the Vikings. Is their offense could be mediocre all season, and they'll be fine. But there's going to come a game. We saw it for the Seahawks last year. It was the Rams game, where it was like, this defense is killing everybody. And then there was a game where Sam Darnold had to go off. The rest of the games, Sam Darnold was definitely not going off. He was fine, but he wasn't going off. It was that one game, he went off against the Rams. It happens every time.
1: Browns and Steelers are both 3-2. Browns have a win over Pittsburgh already this year, and they play again in 3 weeks. Only one of them can make the playoffs. Which will it be?
0: Oh, I think I got to go with the Steelers. I think some of it is just like, I have a really impressive imagination, I think. But my imagination is not quite strong enough to imagine a scenario where these Cleveland Browns make the playoffs. I know that they've done it recently and they exited in the first round, but it's just hard given where I started this season. And that's like pretty poor analysis because their defense is still good. But I do think the wins that they've gotten and the way that that Deshaun Watson is playing, I think it's getting pumped up to be bigger than it actually is. Like we saw him come back down to earth, but the games that they were winning, there were good drives by him. There were good throws by him. There was even a good half by him, but it wasn't consistent throughout the game. And the limitations on the Steelers' offense are quite obvious, because I think that's another game. Their win against the Colts, I think, will have people thinking, wow, Aaron Rodgers threw three touchdown passes in the last 3 weeks. He's incredible. He's back to Aaron Rodgers. Then you watch the game, you're like, oh. He like throwing all his passes real short. And then when they go deep, it's like 7-man protection, 2-man routes. It seems like it's going to be hard to win consistently if your defense, again, is not completely dominant. Like you'd be good, but with your defense is not completely dominant and your quarterback just can't stand in the pocket and deliver downfield for the course of an entire game. So Aaron Rodgers has those flashes, but I think they are better. But neither of those teams do I consider like a serious contender.
2: The incredible imagination of Dominique Foxworth can't consider the Browns a playoff man, but can make penthouse board games a thing here on the Golix. You want dynamic? He's a chameleon. Check out the Dominique Foxworth Show wherever you get your podcast. Love you, buddy. Thank you.
1: Thanks, man.
0: Love you too, man. Appreciate it.
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4: This is a complete disaster. You assume Dak Prescott can put points on the board, and it simply doesn't happen.
5: When a winless team comes into your home stadium, yeah, we're supposed to win that. It sucks, and right up there close to embarrassing.
2: So we asked Dominique Foxworth the question in light of the Cowboys hiring Mike Pettine, who, to your point, actually worked above Christian Parker in a prior iteration of their life, which I think is a fascinating dynamic at play here. But you played 9 years in the NFL. You played on some great defenses here. This Cowboys defense struggling, Dominique talked about, does this give you some hope in the locker room that you're trying to do something for you? If you're a player on this Dallas Cowboys defense right now, how do you view this? Is it a knock on the leadership? Does it make you less likely to believe in what Christian Parker's selling you if you feel like they're bringing someone kind of in over his head?
1: Oh, absolutely. You feel like they're questioning what Parker is doing. Yeah. Now, again, players have to look in the mirror and understand. I have always said this, is you can make up a game plan, but players have to execute it. The NFL is a bunch of one-on-one matchups. Sure, there's schemes, X's and O's. There's a chess match, a board game chess match between the O coordinator and the D coordinator. But at the end of the day, players have to win their battles. So at the end of the day, players have to look in the mirror and say, we're a bad defense because of our play on the field. Now, it's not not solely that. You have to throw in coaching as well. And when all of a sudden you're bringing in a guy who used to be the boss of the guy that is calling the plays on defense now, yeah, you're definitely saying, okay, maybe the administration is losing a little faith in Christian Parker, so they have to bring in his former boss to kind of maybe steady the ship. But at the end of the day, they have 5 sacks. They have no interceptions. They have 2 fumble recoveries. This is ultimately the percentage of blame falls on the players and their execution on the field. But there's definitely, as far as all-encompassing, they definitely are wondering, okay, boy, the management has lost some faith in Christian Parker.
2: Yeah, it's a bottom-line business, and all these guys know this. I mean, professional football, college football right now is getting acquainted with the idea that if you don't produce, they're going to bring in somebody else here to try and take your job. In the NFL, that has been par for the course for the longest time and applies to both players and coaches in a lot of instances. So, yeah, I'm with you. And, Christian Parker, we saw, is also moving from the field to the booth. You've got this move in conjunction. They're trying to kind of shake up the parts and see if they can make anything different.
1: Yeah.
2: Unfortunately, I don't know what happens to actually make that meaningfully different. We thought it was going to be some differences in personnel. There's been injuries on the back end, which is the one thing. If maybe you say, hey, that pass rush works in conjunction with pass coverage, and you've been every week losing the war of attrition in the second level of that defense, maybe if that eventually steadies, it helps you out some. But at this point, already a quarter of the way into the season, it's hard to see dramatic improvement. Do you think it's still on the table, this idea of, hey, if they can just get to average or slightly below average, it gives the Cowboys a chance with that offense? Because that was really our charge before the season.
1: In that division, it absolutely does.
2: Yeah,
1: we just talked about how bad that division is. So without question, but as I said before the season, they brought in a ton of players, especially on the D-line, I said, but not one defensive player did they bring in that has had double-digit sacks in any years they've been in the league. They have 5 sacks on the season. 5. That's it. So they're not getting to the quarterback, not finishing. They'd be getting some pressures, but not getting to the quarterback and finishing it. It's tough, Mike. These are the pieces you have. So all you can do is move the pieces, the same pieces, around the chessboard. Chess is really,
2: all right,
1: really...
2: I mean, you're just doing it to be a jerk now.
1: This
2: is unbelievable.
1: But that is all you can do. You're moving the same pieces around the same chessboard trying to get a different result. Again, the strategy can be different, but you still have to perform on the field.
2: I am under fire and under pressure on this show right now. I need backup. Ben in Ohio, you're on the Golics. You're on ESPN Radio. What do you have to say about this chess is a board game nonsense?
6: Hey, guys. Well, first of all, I want to say, longtime fan of both of you guys. My thought is that chess is no closer to a board game than a hot dog is a sandwich. They're two different things. You're trying to make the alignment of just because there's a board and there's game pieces that it's a game, like Sorry or Monopoly. But those games rely on luck. Chess is all about skill and intelligence and strategy. There's a big differentiation.
1: Is checkers a board game?
6: Checkers, you got me there.
1: Oh, yeah, that's right.
2: You know what,
1: that's
2: Ben,
1: right.
2: I appreciate the effort of the call. Honestly, he should have just stopped. I think the hot dog as a sandwich correlation there was a very interesting point to be made, similar to me talking about the Bible technically being the best-selling book of all time, even though, again, if you're partially co-authored by the Lord and Savior, that feels like it's kind of an unfair task. Similarly, the hot dog and a sandwich thing I think is an interesting comparative point that Ben made. I will help him out and save him from you jackals swarming around him.
1: No, because he folded when he said strategy. There may not be as high IQ strategy, but there's still strategy in checkers. And he got lost on that one. He lost the argument there.
2: You don't even have to bring in checkers for a strategy point. There are plenty of board games that involve strategy. Man, again, Monopoly was one of the easiest ones out of my hands. I think the best argument that we've come across...
1: I'm talking about two people playing, because you're talking about multiple people playing.
2: And that's what I'm saying is I do think the differentiator that we need to look into that was brought up by a tweeter was... more than three people being able to play a game as a prerequisite for being considered a board game.
1: Who thought that? Well, where did that come? Did you just pull that out of thin air?
2: No, I pulled that from one of the people that tweeted into the show, Jack Ace on Twitter, who tweeted in to me and at the Golics, which you can also do if you are on Twitter or any social media platform. So I am getting by with a little help from my friends because I have none here with you or anybody in the studio right now. So that's where we're at. Next five games for the Cowboys at the Packers.

0: at the Eagles, home versus the Cardinals, and then at the Colts and home versus the 49ers. So especially with the Packers and Eagles mixed in there, a winnable shot of games and some offense is still trying to put it together. But overall, this does not feel like a good situation for Christian Parker and the defense going forward.
1: No, it definitely doesn't. But let's get back to the prime
0: I tried.
1: Talk here, the board game. Definition of a board game. A tabletop game where players place, move, or manipulate small pieces or objects on a pre-marked pattern surface or board following specific rules. Boom. Okay. Over. End of argument. No, end of discussion.
0: It's not the end of the argument because, again, we talk all the time about rules and the spirit of the rules and what they're actually there to do. And this is a spirit of the rules conversation around chess, which Dominique already gave you guys the best thing out there because he made it and phrased it in a sexy way as only Dominique
1: can. Yeah, that's true.
0: Of a penthouse board game in a way that really helped further your cause. Hey, we want to further our cause. ESPN Unlimited is now part of YouTube TV. What does that mean? It means you can watch us argue about chess every day, 10 a.m. to noon Eastern, wherever you see your YouTube TV. So check out the Golics on there and prosper. Coming up next, it's time to get away from all this fancy strategy talk. We're going to love things or shove things next on the Golics.
2: Hey, this is Rich Eisen. Coming up on Wednesday, Kurt Warner, fresh back from London, but he's watching tape. Why is Drake May playing so well? What's going on with Justin Herbert? Kurt joins us on all of that. Josh Pate on the latest in college football. The Miz will join us as well on a Power Rankings Wednesday edition of the Rich Eisen Show on Disney Plus, the ESPN app, and ESPN Radio.
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7: 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If you missed any of that, check it out wherever you get our podcast. But it's time to love things or shove things. Today has been way too existential in the conversations. We need to get back to our roots here. Bubba, what are we loving or shoving?
8: Yeah, it was a discussion on Unsportsmanlike yesterday. The Chargers struggling, Justin Herbert struggling. Should they consider trading him at some point? Love it or shove it?
7: Shove it. Yeah, shove it. I gotta shove this one. Like, I feel like we can all be understandably critical of the Chargers, question some of the higher-end praise of Justin Herbert, talk more realistically about some of the flaws in his game, certainly the flaws in how this offense has been constructed, and probably still stop short of trading a player with that unique of a skill set at that position.
8: Yeah, he's only 28 years old. There's no way I'm giving up on that and starting over at the quarterback position yet. No.
7: I think I saw the other day, too, his contract, one of those ones, signed back in July of 2023, and has unsurprisingly already aged really well amongst the rest of the quarterback contracts going up. So you combine that with what you've already seen. Like, it's not like he hasn't been incredibly productive in his career. It just hasn't translated to high-end wins, which there are a host of other things about the Chargers that I would say also have contributed a lot to that. So I will shove that as well. What else we got, Bubba?
8: Yeah, Bills head coach Joe Brady said there could be consequences for James Cook and his fumbling. The Bills need to take away playing time

0: this is what you have to say, I think, because kind of like any of your star players, enforcing accountability matters and sends the right message to your locker room. And if you're Joe Brady, this is the first time you're doing this as a head coach, and so you've got to find a way to get the message across, because A, it is going to hurt your football team, but I don't think as much as not having James Cook out there would hurt your football team. So I shoved this as well.
1: Currently under 500, the Rams will still make the playoffs, love it or shove it.
0: Oh, I love that. I think we talked about coming off Monday Night Football. That still looked like a team that overall has the makings of a playoff groove. Now, you're going to do it in a difficult division where, especially with the 49ers start, I think winning the division is going to become an increasingly more difficult conversation. But I think in the NFC, we talked, there's enough flawed teams elsewhere to where I think this division could be a three-team division.
1: Second place losing division in the East with the Eagles. Second place a losing division in the South with the Cardinals. I think because of the conference, I still have faith that the Rams are going to make the playoffs, yes. It'd be best for Caleb Williams and the Bears for him to sit another week. Love it or shove it.
2: See, that's a tough one, because if he's healed, if he's been given the go by the medical staff and said you're ready to go, then you got to play him. You have to play him, right? If he's close and he's clamoring to play, then I would think long and hard about that. This is, if he's been cleared medically, I play him.
0: I would agree. I think it's one of those, and I don't know how much better an additional week is going to make it for a hamstring that you're going to have to monitor. And I think Caleb Williams specifically, we talked about this with Mahomes coming off the knee, but Caleb Williams specifically, his style of play is the highest end right now of mobile quarterbacks making things happen in the extracurricular of the play. You're going to have to curb and alter some of that if this is a grade 2 hamstring like we've been told. So I would shove this, though. I'm with you, Dad. If he's ready, this team needs him to play. We talked about the Vikings looking like the most complete team in this division if their offense is going to be healthy and look like it did this past weekend. So get him back out there and start to get your team back in working order on offense.
2: All right, I have a love it or shove it for you, Mike. Shove it. You would beat me in chess.
0: Ooh. I'd have to relearn all the rules again because it's been a little while, but I love that one. I would definitely beat you.
2: No, you wouldn't. I'm sneaky smart.
0: Sneaky smart. We just spent the whole break going down the list of the all-time books, and it took to us to getting to 2 Dan Brown novels to find a book that Dad should have read. School failed you along the way, or you failed.
1: Quite a lot of classics that the elementary school did not have you read.
2: Sneaky smart with the Cliff Notes.
0: As long as you had Cliff Notes or No Fear Shakespeare nearby, there's nothing you couldn't do. Speaking of someone I would never shove and always love, Rich Eisen takes over here next.
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0: Well, hey, everybody. 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
0: 844-204-RICH is the number to

0: now on our WeatherTech fan line to have a conversation with us. Kurt Warner, Josh Pate, normally on a Tuesday, he's on a Wednesday. And that throws my whole game off. It's really weird. The Miz is going to join us.
1: Oh, goodness.
0: Yeah. Fresh off of his Browns losing to the Jets. And perfect timing. He's got something football related to promote involving the WWE superstars and the Sunday game between the Cowboys and the Packers. How about all that? He's joining us in hour number two. It's in Power Rankings Wednesday, as always. Good to see you over there, Chris Brockman. Rich. How are you?
1: I'm great, man. How are you?
0: DJ Mikey D.
2: Good morning, Rich.
0: How are you, Mike Del Tutte?
2: Doing well.
0: Good to see you, TJ Jefferson. Is the candle lit over there?
3: Mike said that real quick, like he didn't want you to really ask how he was doing.
1: Well, here's the thing. For the last 20 minutes, it's been really silent in here, except for Mike talking to himself.
0: What are you talking to yourself about?
2: Just general.
0: You're nervous about the Dodgers tonight?
2: Yeah.
0: You're nervous about Shohei Ohtani's ability to hit?
2: Yep.
0: Apparently, he spoke to Dave Roberts, and Dave's like, he's close. We believe we're a better team with him.
1: It's close.
0: You know, you're hearing Ohtani was going to hit eighth. Or so is that what's making you nervous?
2: Yes.
0: You're all a flutter?
2: Yeah, Chris knew it. Okay. I knew it.
0: Are you going tonight?
1: Yeah.
2: I may be going tonight.
0: Okay. Hey,
2: tomorrow.
0: Everybody. And if you're going to be in Chavez Ravine tonight, Mike may be there. So if not, he's going to give away his tickets to a Brewers fan. Because that's the way you roll.
1: Wow.
0: Look at him wearing his Rams hat.
2: Who's out?
0: All right. See, I was planning on just going through the introductions. And now look what you made me do.
2: Mike, what I made for you.
0: Okay. All right. Let's start the show this way.
1: Let's do it.
0: 5 weeks into the National Football League, everybody. I understand that we've got ourselves a big to-do with the NBA coming next week. And Pablo Torre's apparently been put on the case by some NBA owners to say, can you look into this whole helicopter arrangement for LeBron and whether that's a mini Kawhi type situation going on? I understand there's all of that going on.
4: Yeah. This is a chopper!
3: Good one.
0: But we got football on the mind here.
3: Football.
0: And I'm starting today's program.
3: With the Cowboys. Yeah,
0: I don't even need... No. Now, you know what? I could talk about the Dallas Cowboys defense. I was just reading about that just 10 minutes before the show because I'm a lead pipe wielding professional who prepares.
5: Get your damn act together.
0: That's right. I've got a journalism degree.
1: Oh, nice.
0: Yes, from Medill School of Journalism.
1: Nice.
0: Highfalutin.
3: What are you, journalism?
0: Listen.
1: Big J.
0: Listen, I could talk about the Dallas Cowboys, DeMarvian Overshown, that the Cowboys had a players-only meeting on defense.
3: Oof. That's what you wanted to start, so we don't need
0: players that. Are meeting. Mike Pettine is joining, and the coach is now kicked up to the booth. They don't want to see him. They just want to hear from him. Not going to do that.
3: Yeah, let's not.
0: I'm starting with a top five list.
1: Oh.
0: My top five MVPs of the first 5 weeks of the National Football League. Brought to you by Hyundai. Hit it, please.
6: High five. 1, 2, 3, 4, 5.
7: Rich's top five.
0: Yeah, I've got a top five list.
1: Rich is down.
0: These are my MVP candidates.
3: Word.
0: Number five on the list. This guy is running the football left, right, up, and down. When he comes out of the backfield, this is one massive... You could call it a business decision. It's really a life decision. When the diminisher is coming out of the backfield for your 4-1 AFC North leading Baltimore Ravens. And if this team had not lost to the Saints... By the way, the same way, Christopher... Last year, at the end of the year, everyone was like, how the hell did the Patriots lose to the Raiders at home?
1: Yeah, it was very confusing.
0: In their home opener?
1: Yeah, very odd.
0: I kind of feel like this is the way we're going to start looking back.
1: You know? That the Saints win over... Yeah, maybe.
0: Come back in the fourth quarter on a Ravens team that's otherwise not lost. Derrick Henry is the MVP of this team. I know Lamar wasn't... Lamar's missed a game. Yeah. Snoop comes in, right? Does what a backup quarterback's supposed to do. Lamar has MVP credentials. But through the first 5 weeks of the season, I'm calling this guy as the MVP of the Ravens.
1: Okay.
0: Number four on the list. You know it's a quarterback-driven award, right?
3: It should be MVP.
0: Hell, I'm just keep the camera where Warriors on MVQ. Here's a guy who's fourth on my list.
1: Oh, I don't know.
0: The 4-0. Oh, baby. He's already got a comeback player of the year wrapped.
1: Coming back from what? He played in week 15. The idea of comeback is that you miss the whole year and then you come back.
3: I need a devastating injury.
1: He literally missed the last 2 weeks
3: that caused
1: of the season.
3: You miss a full season.
1: He didn't miss a full season.
3: I mean, you go away, you come back.
1: He didn't go away.
0: TJ, you know a lot of people. The number of people that come in to this studio who are like, going back like a car seat with you.
3: Yeah.
0: Okay. You know a lot of people.
3: About that life.
0: On both coasts. Because you're an East Coaster.
3: I'm internationally known from the East to the West Coast.
0: Do you know of anybody who gets triggered by the words Patrick Mahomes more than that guy over there? Anybody? Do you know anybody?
1: The only thing I'm triggered about.
3: I'm sure maybe a Raiders fan, but I don't really know.
1: His comeback player of the year.
0: Even me mentioning that you get triggered by him.
3: Got you triggered.
0: Please keep proving my point.
1: Again, of everyone in this room, I'm the one that put him on Mount Rushmore after only one Super Bowl win. Mm-hmm. He should not win comeback player of the year.
0: Why? Dude, he rehabbed his ass off.
1: He played 80%, 85% of last season.
0: Okay, so this is not a top five on comeback player of the year.
3: This is MVP. I agree with Chris on this one. You got to go away, then you got to come back.
1: He never went away.
0: Word.
1: Everyone goes away in the offseason.
3: You need an injury that makes people go, oh, it's over.
0: I think you are...
1: Like, Kyler Murray missed almost all of last year.
0: He took a football off his helmet, and his coach didn't want to see him anymore.
1: He had an ankle injury.
0: That's what he's coming back from. Yep. It was a foot, not an ankle, and his foot got hurt because he was chasing a ball that went off of his face mask. Patrick Mahomes had his knee done. Get out of here.
1: In week 15, what are we doing?
0: At any rate, he's MVP candidate number 4.
3: I'm okay with that more than comeback.
0: Number 3. This team is 5-0, best team in the National Football League. My power rankings are coming up later this hour. Brock Purdy. He was your offensive player of the month for September.
1: Number 3.
0: He's number 3 on this list. Oh, yeah.
3: My Harry Register had him at 1 last week.
0: Is that right? Okay.
3: I went higher.
0: I put Brock Purdy at 3
4: number 1
0: on this list. Okay. Number 2 on this list. For your 4-0 Kansas City Chiefs, Kenneth Walker III. This guy is the MVP of the Chiefs through the first 5 weeks of the season. Oh, my goodness. Has he put the Chiefs in a completely different realm? I do believe Mahomes coming back from that knee injury, playing as well as he's been playing, is remarkable. This guy, what he's done is put the Chiefs on a totally different plane. I don't think we'd be talking about an undefeated Chiefs team, and we wouldn't be talking about a Chiefs team that looks super again without this guy doing what he's doing, and I think he's going to keep doing it. Coming off the bye, here we go.
3: Ken Walker.
0: Number 1 on the list is the guy I came into the season saying would be the MVP of the league, and he's done nothing but prove it. Josh Allen. Oh, my gosh. This guy. Did you see Dan Orlovsky's video that the run in overtime that set up the game-winning field goal that essentially ended the game, where he pirouettes from under center, doesn't hand the ball off to James Cook, but rather keeps it and runs to his left, was apparently, it looked to him, the way that the blocking scheme was.
1: Supposed to be a run?
0: A total, complete... I'm taking the football moment from Josh Allen, and I'm ending the game. You know,
1: and that was his actual only design run of the game. Everything else was screen.
0: And Dan saying he doesn't think it was design.
1: Interesting.
0: Yeah, take a look at his all 22 breakdowns. Josh Allen is the MVP of this league through 5 weeks, as I thought he would be through 18 weeks. And I guess I'm just backing my play right there.
6: You have one more. I did not know this.
0: Oh, by the way, just heads up. Coop let me know he has no school in the next 2 days, so you might see him here.
1: Hey, Dad, I'm not coming.
0: He might do that live. He might do it live, being here. But anyway, neither here nor there. In the same way that I have 2 from the Chiefs at 4-0, I'm going to give you 2 from the 49ers. I think Mike Evans deserves some
1: interesting
0: conversation here. I know receivers don't win MVP.
3: MVP.
0: They don't.
3: Come on.
0: Dude.
3: But.
0: What do you mean, but? Well, name me another wide receiver other than Deebo Samuel, who's now going to be out. This guy, he gets carted off one week with a taking one of the chops, and he comes to eat, and then he just keeps on ticking.
3: Yeah, he's been incredible.
0: He has been incredible.
3: He's carrying my team, fantasy-wise.
0: And he's carrying the 49ers reality-wise on offense, as I pointed out on Tuesday's program, clearly pulling back from using Christian McCaffrey as they normally have to try and keep him fresh for a long run. So those are my top MVP candidates through 5 weeks. 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Why don't you? Okay. Mm-hmm. Anything else? Because I was going back and forth. I just didn't want to name anybody from a 3-2 team or a 2-3 team. Kind of tough to. And this is, listen, if you're somehow just snapping this on right now, just gave you my top five MVP candidates through 5 weeks. And I have Baltimore Raven and Derrick Henry, two Chiefs, two 49ers with the one more. The Chiefs are Mahomes and Kenneth Walker and Mike Evans and Purdy. Purdy was in the top five. Evans was the one more, and it's Josh Allen one. And this may be part and parcel of what's going on in the NFL, and certainly where you're also, I think, in this conversation we're about to have, mirroring what a lot of other people think. I could not for the life of me come up with a Viking for this list. At 5-0.
1: Yeah, I think that's pretty fair.
0: I just could not. Like, on offense, if I had to name one, I'd name Aaron Jones.
1: Yeah, if you look at just the Vikings. If you look at the odds, like, Kyler Murray is 125-1.
0: Well, I mean, he, as you know.
1: And he's just the quarterback.
0: Got knocked out of the week one win.
1: Yeah.
0: And
1: Dallas Turner is fourth on defensive player of the year odds.
0: Now, he would be the one on the defensive side of the ball, which is why the Vikings are 5-0.
1: Yeah. Big time.
0: You can't name a defensive coordinator an MVP candidate.
1: It'd be pretty funny if
0: despite,
1: you tried.
0: Yeah. Despite being as good as he is coming from Brownsville, I read that. Hey, why don't you reach out to RES Consulting? Anybody who's looking for coaching candidates, we'll give you unvarnished, straight up evaluations. But at any rate, I mean, it would be Flores, right?
1: Yeah. Well, he's got to be assistant coach of the year so far, right?
0: I you'd have to say that. I mean, there is such an award, and I would vote for Brian Flores on that front right now.
1: Yeah.
0: You know? But for the life of me, I could not sit here and go, because I the first order of business I had coming up with this list was look at the standings.
1: Right.
0: And then.
1: Natural.
0: And then with two Niners and two Chiefs and no Vikings, I think that's an indication again of how great a team, a collective it is. And who can come to the fore over the next 12 games for this team coming off of the bye that can come to the fore and grab this opportunity by the horns. And the opportunity is to win the Super Bowl with a Super Bowl caliber defense and offensively be able to put up point for point with the Lions in your division, the Bears in your division when Caleb comes back, to put point for point with the Seahawks and the Niners in their division and the Rams in their conference, you know, like the Falcons, if they can, you know, stay healthy.
1: The only person you could have put on this list realistically is Trevor Lawrence.
3: Yeah, he's the one.
0: You know, I was thinking about that too.
1: He's fourth in odds, and obviously they're 4-1.
0: Right. I thought hard about it, and then
1: you just had to put two Chiefs on there.
0: No, Mahomes is playing out of his skull, man, and he hasn't lost yet, like Lawrence has. And Trevor Lawrence should have lost in London. If they just, Eagles just did the right special teams move.
3: I should have, could have, would have, though.
0: Understood. I get it. All right, we'll take a break. The man who witnessed that game in London, because he was in the booth on NFL Network in his usual Wednesday spot. He goes to London, he comes back from London, and he doesn't miss an appointed round. He's like the mailman of the Rich Eisen show.
1: Kurt is like a mailman.
0: Through rain and sleet. And
1: very dependable.
0: And international business class.
1: Yeah.
0: He's made it through. 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
8: Today, cloudy this morning with thunderstorms developing this afternoon, a high of 79. Tonight, cloudy, a stray shower, thunderstorm possible, low of 59 degrees. And tomorrow for your Thursday.
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2: 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So he mentioned he makes all of his appointed rounds despite going to London and back. Last time we spoke with him, he was going out with Brenda on a nice date night in London. Now he's just back. Good to see you, Kurt. How are you, buddy?
0: All right. How are we? Better?
2: I think we're a little better.
3: Much better, yeah.
2: Okay. How are you? Everything's good, Kurt Warner?
0: Everything's good, man. Okay. Everything's good. Just busy and trying to figure out life, you know. We got a little down week this week before San Francisco and then back to Paris. And so it's life as we know it come football season, but life is good.
2: All right. Well, your internet still isn't. I'm sorry to say. Where are you? Are you home?
0: Oh, my gosh.
2: Are you home?
0: Anyway, I'm just at home, man. I don't know what's going on. Okay. So. Let me try this one more time.
2: Yeah, I don't know. You're not in the usual room where you zoom in from. Is it being redone?
0: I'm not. Maybe I should just go up there.
2: Yeah.
0: You got a few minutes?
2: I do. Go ahead.
0: Rearrange everything?
2: Sure. Just,
0: okay.
2: Yes, absolutely. Have your butler show you the way to that part of your mans.
3: Oh, there you go. There it goes.
4: Rich. He's so mad.
2: What?
4: You always getting on Kurt.
2: Yeah. I'm not getting on him. He's like, he got a few minutes. Like, what is it? Across the street?
4: Well, you know, he's got a couple square feet there. He's got to traverse.
2: I have been in that beautiful place. It's nice.
4: Yeah.
2: Let's take a phone call on the WeatherTech fan line while we wait.
4: It's very nice.
2: For Kurt Warner to go from one spot to another.
4: One wing to another, you mean?
2: Let's go to Paul in Las Vegas, Nevada. What's up, Paul?
5: Hi, Rich. Huge fan of the show.
2: Thank you, sir.
5: I just wanted to comment on the Alaric Jackson suspension.
2: Yes, two games.
5: I get it, two games, but Bradley Chubb getting away with nothing, that's unreal. A grown-ass man sticking his finger in another man's face, I just don't condone that.
2: He hit him, Paul. You know what I mean? Like, I understand, like... You know, I'm always loath to get into the conversations like about this sort of stuff because you never know what was said. Did somebody cross a line? But the bottom line is he hit him.
5: I get it.
2: You know what I mean? Like he actually made contact with him. You can't have one player hitting another after a game. You just can't. You know?
5: I get it. But sticking your finger in another man's face.
2: I hear you.
5: I mean, outside of football, if somebody did that to someone else, but I get why he got the suspension. I understand, but Bradley Chubb not getting anything?
2: Well,
5: seems a little...
2: Are you a Rams fan sitting there in Las Vegas?
5: Huge fan. Okay. Been a Rams fan since 82.
2: Okay, so you're going to the game in 2 weeks?
5: For the Vegas game, I'm trying to get in there. Okay. I'll most likely try to get tickets for it.
2: All right, Paul. Thanks for the call. You hang in there. Let us know how it goes. Let's go to Mitchell in Pensacola, Florida. What's up, Mitchell? First in, first up. You should have been. What's up?
6: Rich, how are you guys doing today? Can you hear me okay?
2: We can.
4: Yeah, we got you.
2: What's going on, man?
6: All right, great. Yeah, I'm here in Pensacola, Florida, doing hurricane cleanup right now. It's a disaster.
2: Oh,
6: but,
2: sorry to hear that.
6: You know, we're all surviving. I just wanted to call and talk about the Jags, man. What an incredible win.
2: Yep.
6: I hope the Jaguars give Liam Cohen a lifetime contract extension. We can't let him walk just like Tom Coughlin did back in the day. It feels like the 90s again, baby. I wear my Mark Brunell home starter jersey every game day, and it feels like there's hope. There's Super Bowl aspirations. I'm pumped up about it. Let's go. This is a beautiful day, and what are your thoughts on the Jackson?
2: Let's go. Well, I
4: love that, man.
2: How about this, Mitchell? As much as I think they are absolutely Super Bowl contenders, but Kurt Warner has just rejoined us right here on the program. Okay. Kurt, I've got Mitchell in Pensacola, Florida on the phone line. Did you ditch him?
4: He's still here.
2: He's still here. Mitchell wants to know, Kurt, he wants to know, are his Jaguars Super Bowl contenders? You just saw him, so why don't you give him an answer?
0: I mean, I think they're in the mix. I still want to see a little bit more from them, a little more consistency across the board. I think we've seen games where we say, oh, my gosh, they're as good as anybody, and then some other games where they're not quite as consistent specifically on offense. And so I think they're going to be in the mix. I think they're a good football team. I think their defense does a lot of things really, really well, and they've got explosiveness on their offense. But the consistency is always key, especially when you get to playoff time.
2: All right. Hopefully that's your answer, Mitchell.
6: William Cohen needs to start taking the points for us, too. You guys have a great day.
2: Thanks again. There you go. There it goes, Becky. There goes our friend in Pensacola, Florida. Okay, Kurt, let's jump into it. Has Drake May gotten through those 3 weeks? He's back? Like the kid from last year, Kirk?
0: He looked the part this Sunday. To me, this was the closest he looked to last year all season long, throwing the ball down the field, attacking down the field, not hesitating. I think the athleticism has kind of come back into his game the last couple weeks where things aren't there. He's taking off and using his legs. So I like what I saw this past week. But again, when you're 5 weeks into the season and 4 weeks haven't quite looked like last year, I'm not ready to say, okay, let's throw all the issues out the window. He's back. But I love the way that he played this weekend. And that to me is how he's got to play, is get back, rip it, push the ball down the field, do those things that you did so well last year. And he finally did that for a whole game this past weekend.
2: And the rip it, just keep ripping it. Just see it, rip it. Don't think about it. Just play like yourself. Be instinctive. Is the conversation going on right now in Denver? That's what Bo Nix said in his media availability on Tuesday, because they're playing Thursday to kick off week six against Seattle. My goodness, what a great game that's going to be with so much on the line already, just one third into the season. Anything that you saw differently with Sean Payton calling the plays and Bo Nix, Kurt?
0: No, not really. I mean, they struggled offensively again. A lot of it to me falls to Bo Nix just in terms of patience in the pocket. I've seen it for years. It continues to be there. At some point, it's like, okay, how do we fix this? How do we fix this problem? And there were a number of times again this past weekend where he hits the top of his drop and he's moving already. And it's before things even develop. And the play concept gives him, a chance to see what's there and make the plays that are in front of him. And, I don't know what the issue is because it's been going on so long. I remember asking Sean Payton about it last year in one of our production meetings, and, he kind of just gave us the answer that, well, that's kind of who Bo Nix is. He feels more comfortable with his feet moving, and okay, that's great, but if you continue to miss opportunity after opportunity because that's happening, something has to change, and at some point, he's got to, figure that piece out of it where he can get back to his drop or time his drop better so he can see what's going on and take, some of these layups or some of these plays that are right within structure, that you're just not going to be able to live in this, hit the back foot, run around, and think you're going to create plays for 60 minutes every week to win games. You've got to allow the system and the playmakers around you to make plays for you. And, this has been a consistent thing throughout his career. The ironic thing is that when we get into late game situations and he's got to make plays, he's shown that he can do it. He's shown that he can make all the throws and make those reads and do those things. It's just why is it not happening early in games? Why is there more of a panic early in games? Of course, he's forced into it in the fourth quarter, but knowing he can play like that and having played like that in some moments, it's kind of dumbfounding that this continues to be the issue with him, in my opinion.
2: And then watching that film for the Chargers, what would you counsel the Chargers to do to fix things and change things offensively? And I understand that could be a radical choice, Kurt. Yeah. But what would you counsel Jim Harbaugh and the Chargers to do now at 0-5?
0: I would just counsel them to get back to the base. Like, Mike McDaniel's been very innovative with his offenses and what he's trying to do and all the motions and shifts and creating, certain opportunities for throws. And, when I watch the film, there's a lot of times that, I'm scratching my head going, what are we trying to do here? And I almost feel sometimes like it's, hey, we're going to just try something that's really kind of off the wall and different because we've got Justin Herbert who can do it. Or, we think that if we do this, the defense is going to do that, and it's going to look like a really good play because we're doing something different than everybody else is doing. And a lot of it, to me, doesn't make sense. It doesn't add up, or it's not playing out the way that they must think it's going to play out. And for me, it would just be like, All right, let's go back to some basic football. Some Jim Harbaugh, we're going to line up and we're going to run these runs. We're not going to try to fool anybody or we're not going to necessarily over motion and hope we can get the defense out of position. Let's just play some more smash mouth, you know, real football and say, hey, we're going to beat you whether you know what we're doing or not. We're going to beat you by our physicality and our playmaking, and then do the same thing in the pass game, is get back to some of those concepts that that Justin Herbert has done well, that you know, just kind of staple concepts that you see around the league each and every week, and see if that can, you know, settle things down and cause you to play more consistent football, you know, on both ends. Because to me, there's just so many negative plays when you watch them, you know, when you watch a course of a game, is that there's just so much chaos going on that it's hard to be consistent if you're not staying on schedule and you're not, you know, just making some consistent plays. And one play might be all right, and then the next play you're losing yards and it's negatives and it's not working out. And to me, it's just a lot of chaos right now. And I would just go, okay, we're going to scrap some of all that stuff. We can come back to it at some point. Let's, you know, figure out what our identity is and what our base is, what we can live off of, and then we can start stacking things once we show some consistency in those areas.
2: Now, look, I'm sure it's not helpful that Rashawn Slater, Joe Wald, Ladd McConkey, and Quentin Johnston are out. That's what happened against the Broncos. So I understand that there's less than what they're used to having for Justin Herbert to throw to. But is it fair to say that what Mike McDaniel was brought in to do is something that Justin Herbert either is uncomfortable doing or just simply cannot do? And that's the ultimate problem. Is that fair to ask?
0: I mean, I think it's fair to ask, and I think it could be it could be true. And again, the one thing I don't want to do here is just kind of throw all this on Justin Herbert and say, oh, well, you know, Justin can't do it, but everybody else could do it. I've been very outspoken that what Mike McDaniels does in an offense is unique, and it takes a unique type of quarterback to really fit into, and specifically I'm going back to Miami because I'm not fully sure what they are in LA yet, but going back to Miami, that it takes a specific quarterback to do those things. And Tua was actually a really good fit when he was playing good football, and it's why he led the National Football League in passing one year. But that anticipation, the ability to have touch, the ability to turn and see and understand spacing quickly is a rare thing. I don't think there's a lot of quarterbacks in the National Football League that would be great at that. And so I know we're going to look at this specific situation and go, well, Justin Herbert can't do that. Whatever. He's not as good as we thought. I think there's a lot of quarterbacks that would struggle in that system. And so that becomes the interesting dynamic, is you brought him in maybe to do some of that stuff. But if Justin is one of those quarterbacks that wouldn't thrive in that type of system, now what are we going to do? You know, how are we going to figure this out so we get Justin playing at his best, but we also get the best of Mike McDaniel and the creativity and the uniqueness of their offense? But right now, it doesn't seem like we have either. You know, Mike McDaniel isn't like creating these easy, what I call layups, high hoppers for his quarterback. And then Justin doesn't look comfortable playing within what they're asking him to do. You know, and I'll even say another thing, because I talk about it a lot. This whole idea of pure progression versus, you know, full field coverage-based read type stuff. And I believe that Justin Herbert has been more in the world of the coverage-based reads. And there, you know, what Miami has done in that system has been more pure progression. Okay, what does that have to do with anything? Well, I think a big part of the pure progression is coaches telling quarterbacks to see if their receiver is open. Okay, so you come back and you're looking at your guy to determine, can I throw it to my guy? In a coverage-based or full field type read offense, I'm coming back and looking at defenders, and those defenders will tell me if that guy is open or not. Now, again, this is all speculation here, but when I watched Justin Herbert the last couple weeks drop back and throw the ball right to a defender, like numerous times, like we're all looking at these plays going, what is he looking at? Like, how could he not see that defender that's right where he threw it? Like, hit him in the numbers. And I wonder sometimes if that's Justin not focusing on defenders and looking at his receiver and going, okay, I got to make this throw to the receiver. And all of a sudden, as he's making the throw, the defender's sitting right there because he's not focusing on defenders and he's focusing on his receivers. Again, speculation, but I've seen it a lot in pure progression offenses where guys are looking at their guys as opposed to the opposing team's guys, and they're a bit oblivious, right? Because anything that we do, if you focus on one thing, you might be able to feel what's outside of, you know, that focus, but you don't fully know. If you're focusing on something else, then, you know, you have the chance, and that's what I mean by focusing on the defenders. You have a chance to truly see where they're at and dictate whether we make a different throw or whether we throw it to somebody else. And so that's some of the speculation that I have, and I wonder, because I know kind of the nature of pure progression type systems, and if that's something that may be messing with Justin Herbert as he's coming back and trying to find his guy and throw it to him and complete it to him, and he's losing sight of the bigger picture and what defenders are doing. And it's why we're seeing some of these kind of crazy interceptions that we've seen from him the last couple weeks.
2: Man. Wow. That's the only way I can respond to that. So even if Justin Herbert in this offense leads the league through 5 weeks in, to use a word that you just used, obliviousness, and plays where it makes people go, how did that happen?
0: Yeah.
2: For one hot second, the Washington Commanders took that mantle, yeah, and, if you will, blew a win with it. What do you think happened at the end of the Commanders-Giants game from your seat in London, watching it back, Kurt?
0: The only thing that I can imagine happened there was, in that moment, Jaden wasn't given all the information in that moment. You know, in terms of no timeouts, we're calling a pass play. This is what we're trying to do, right? Like, we don't have time to throw it and complete it in bounds. It's got to be a throw to the sideline. If it's not there, throw it away, stop the clock. That he wasn't given all the information in that moment. You know, even if he was given the information earlier in a drive or going out onto the field or whatever, that in that moment, you know, there was just a lot going on, and he didn't have all the information that he needed to make the... That's the only thing I can imagine. You know, again, Jaden could have got the information, and as he dropped back to pass and things got messed up a little bit, he lost sight of all of that stuff and decided to run and then realized that he made it. Like, that's possible. But I really feel like you see this all the time in kind of two-minute situations, is that, you know, a play is called where you know you have to get out of bounds. So everything is called to the sideline, and you drop back as a quarterback and you peek at it, but you know the defense is covering the sideline. And, you know, your thought process is, hey, if it pops open now, throw it. If not, just wing this thing out of bounds, because you understand that scenario in a game. At the end of

0: you know, half or at the end of a game that, hey, they're probably going to take this away, but we're going to call it. If we get an easy one to get us 5 yards and get closer for the field goal, take it. If not, launch it into the stands and we live for another day. And so that's the scenario that, you know, we've seen play out a million times. And so that's what makes me think somewhere in that communication, in that moment, Jaden didn't get all of that information.
1: Yeah, I know, but except Chris Paul, the offensive guard for the Commanders, said they talked about it in the huddle.
0: Okay, I didn't hear that.
1: No, I know. So, and, but I know what it looks like from afar, and that's why I asked you. You obviously, we don't know. But he said they talked about it in the huddle.
0: They talked about the fact that they had no timeouts.
1: Correct. The exact exchange, just so you're aware, he was asked, was it talked about? Did they know any timeouts, that they had no timeouts left in the final drive of overtime? Chris Paul said, quote unquote, yes, that was talked about in the huddle, end quote.
0: In the huddle.
1: And so my question as well is, because it took me, honestly, it took me a while to watch it back. Because the way I described it on Monday's show, it was like a horror movie. Like, you see the guy in the chainsaw is standing there, you know, move faster. Yeah. And it was tough to watch back, but I finally did, and then I watched it over and over again. It looks like Daniels gets stepped on by one of his linemen coming out, and it threw something off. And maybe the last time that happened, you know, his left arm folded like an accordion. Right. So I don't know. He kind of lost himself is what it looked like right there.
0: Very easily. I mean, we've all had that happen. And I'm with you. I just saw a couple replays, and I thought something funky happened too.
1: Right.
0: When he was coming out from under center, like he, you know, fumbled with the ball a little bit, or as you said, I didn't see him stepped on, but that could have very easily been it as well. And you know, we've all been there where something happens and it throws our whole entire thought process off of what we were thinking, you know, 2 seconds before that, you know, and you would have thought in that moment, just in his head was,
1: dirty.
0: Hey, is it completion or a throwaway?
1: Dirty.
0: So as soon as something went wrong, it's turn and throw it. But, you know, is there another scenario where in that moment, because he's like, I'm in the pocket. What if I just turn and whip it, you know, out of bounds, you know, without even thinking about it, you know, is there a penalty here? And all of a sudden now I get a grounding call because I'm in the pocket. There's a lot of things that come up in the course of, you know, 2 or 3 seconds like that, that you have to think about and consider. And again, I don't know, you know, nobody's going to know except Jaden specifically what really happened in the moment. And it might have been just like you said, he had everything in his mind. This is what I'm going to do. And then all of a sudden he gets stepped on. He thinks he's going to stumble, maybe going to, you know, fall and take a sack.
1: Right.
0: What am I going to do? And now all of a sudden he just loses his wits and makes a play that he's going to regret.
1: And then essentially takes a sack. He sacks himself.
0: Yep.
1: It still blows my mind. I got 60 seconds left. The quarterback that looked best on tape week five to you is which?
0: Jordan Love. You know, who hasn't necessarily looked great. Their team hasn't looked great, but against the Bears, he looked incredible. I mean, you just watch the tape and it just bombs away. He's just winging the ball all over down the field and making plays. He was awesome this weekend. I thought he was the best quarterback that was out there.
1: And did they solve their offensive woes with protection in the run game by just throwing it deep? Or they just knew that the Bears were susceptible and you know, with this rivalry, LaFleur's like, just keep hitting them hard.
0: I mean, it was one of those things that a lot of the plays weren't really perfectly designed. I mean, he just threw it up against the coverage and said, show me you're going to cover it. You know, the one deep post where Thieneman's back there and, you know, his guy makes a play. They got another cover two look where he just throws a go route down the sideline. That safety should be there to make a play, and the safety squads, and he just runs right by the safety. So it was just, to me, it was like a perfect storm. Everything went wrong for Chicago. Everything went right for Green Bay. I'm not ready to say, oh, you know, Chicago should panic and Green Bay's got, you know, everything put back together. This was one game where it just seemed to be out of whack from the get-go, and we'll see where it takes these two teams moving forward. But I'm just not ready to, you know, say, hey, Green Bay solved all their issues just because, you know, they got, you know, 5 or 6 huge plays in that game that took it away from Chicago very early.
1: Kurt, you're the man. We'll chat again.
0: All right, buddy.
1: We'll see you soon.
0: Sorry about the internet.
1: No, it's all good. That's Kurt Warner, everybody.
0: All right.
1: We connected just like Jordan Love with all of his receivers.
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0: 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When a team makes a massive change by changing coordinators, because it's a massive change. When you change coordinators, you're bringing in a new system, you're bringing in a new voice, and perhaps, most likely, a new system. And when Jim Harbaugh brought in Mike McDaniel, I thought that was a genius move. It's like, okay, the way we've done things here, we've hit our head on the ceiling a couple of times in the first round of the playoffs. Let's try something else. And man, I thought that was going to be a perfect marriage. We even had our fun calling them the odd couple, right?
1: Yep, yeah, yeah.
0: And it has been a disaster. There's no other way to put it. Herbert has looked pedestrian at times, and that is one adjective I don't think anybody's ever used for Justin Herbert. Pedestrian. Mistake prone.
1: Yep.
2: Looks lost.
0: And they're 0-5.
1: Yeah.
0: And Kurt Warner's like, yeah, the system they're running is not the system that Justin Herbert looks comfortable in. And I think the results have shown. The results have shown. And he said basically the way that he's being asked to look down the field and spot whether somebody's open is causing him to throw it directly to the opposition. That's a problem. Get back to basics. What do? You tell a guy that you brought in with an intricate system, make it less intricate? Take the bells and whistles out?
1: Take the
0: trinkets off the tree? I just want to see the tree?
1: Yeah, I mean, it's either that or there's the door.
0: I don't think they want to do that. I don't think ownership wants to pay anybody off, and I don't think you just want to do that.
1: Definitely.
0: You're basically saying instead of your system trying to change the quarterback, you now need to change your system for the quarterback.
1: Isn't that how you should do it anyway?
0: Well, you're hoping that the new system helps the quarterback, and it clearly hasn't.
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1: 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Coming up, WWE superstar The Miz. ESPN college football analyst Josh Pate. And now, it's Rich Eisen.
5: Hour number two of the Rich Eisen Show is on the air. Gave you my top five candidates for MVP through 5 weeks to start the show. My power rankings coming up shortly. Josh Pate in hour three. We just had Kurt Warner on the program. That's how you're being brought up to speed to kick off hour two. 844-204-RICH is the number to dial to hang with us on the WeatherTech fan line. We'll get to those. I've got a fantasy football announcement for our league.
6: Oh, interesting.
5: I've got that coming up.
6: Ain't it? Which league? Because we're in like eight together.
5: Yeah, you guys are. The Rich Eisen Show.
6: Doing him.
5: Okay. You know, I've got my poker one. I've got this league.
6: Yep.
5: We've That's got two guillotine leagues. Yeah. Vinny Pasquantino's. And this show's one.
6: Yep.
5: Okay. I got a best ball one.
6: Oh, yeah.
5: I'm leading that through 5 weeks.
6: I did notice that. Yeah, I noticed.
5: So.
6: TJ and I are top five.
5: Yes, you are.
6: Woo.
5: But there's top one.
6: That's really.
5: Top one.
6: I set you up for
5: that. Listen, this guy knows that if you're not first, you're last.
6: That's true.
5: You know what I mean? He's kind of, you know, like the Ricky Bobby of his craft. He's the Miz, everybody, back here in the
7: Richards. I like to think of myself as the Ricky Bobby. I'll take that.
5: Are you in a home theater?
7: I'm in a home theater. This is my home theater, yeah.
5: Dude.
8: Life is good.
5: By the way, this guy.
8: Life is good.
5: Dude, you are just next level. You're a professional in every possible way. You have put branding on your screen that you're normally watching a movie with your kids or football on a Sunday. Is that what it is?
7: That is true. There's also lights over there too. There's like green lights that sprinkle it up. I try to make it look nice for you. Like I like a good background that that you can focus not only on me, but people will be looking around being like, ooh, what's
5: going on? Okay, so let's just jump into the most important thing other than what you're promoting, which is... The Browns lost to the Jets, and this is how much of a professional you are, okay? You want to come on, and you want to promote what you've got there behind you, which is the chat, and we'll get to that in a second. A combination of WhatsApp and the WWE, I get it.
7: Mm-hmm.
5: That your devotion to your craft and promotion is you said, sure, I'll still go on Rich's show after the Browns lose to the Jets. That's impressive. I just got to say.
7: Well, the thing is, I don't think I haven't talked to you in a while, by the way.
5: Okay.
7: This year, I wanted the Browns to tank. I really did.
5: Oh.
7: This was the year that I said, this is the first time I said the Browns aren't going to. If we would have done the whole, like, how the Browns record was going to go.
5: Yeah, the win-loss
7: game. Would have been the opposite of what I usually do.
5: No kidding.
7: So, usually they're undefeated. I would have went 0-0.
5: Why?
7: And, like, no wins.
5: Because you didn't believe in the quarterback room, is what you're saying, going into the season?
7: I believe that I want a quarterback of the future.
5: Got it.
7: And I'm not sure that we have the quarterback of the future yet. And I think that quarterback of the future, there's a reason that we got rid of Myles Garrett and we collected a first round draft pick from the Rams. And now we are going to go into next year's draft with two first round draft picks where we can say, hey, we want whoever we're the bell of the ball. We want it all. Mm-hmm. So if we want Arch Manning, we want Dante Moore, whatever we want, we can have. And that's what I was looking forward to. That's what I wanted. And so now watching them, I was like, wait a second. this is kind of fun.
5: Yeah.
7: Like beating this Pittsburgh Steelers by like we did with the defense, like their wide receivers couldn't get any type of separation from any of our cornerbacks. The defense looked amazing. And even last week, even though we lost to the Jets, we still looked good. Like we looked like a capable football team. And it looks like we have a winning mentality. Now we didn't win last week, but we've been winning close ones, which doesn't usually happen with a Browns fan or a Browns team. It literally, now I look at it and I go, I'm just happy that we look like a competent team and we look okay. And hopefully we'll do well this entire season. Like I've talked to Browns fans, by the way, and everyone's on my boat. Everyone said the same thing. I'm not sure if we really want them to do that well, but you know, it's fun. It's fun when we win. So yes, we did lose to the Jets. It wasn't a terrible game. It didn't look horrible, and the Browns didn't look horrible. So I'm quite happy. I'm quite content, especially because the Rams lost. And as long as the Rams keep losing, I'm okay with this. Everyone said they're going to the Super Bowl. I don't think they're doing anything anymore.
5: You're still bitter over the Rams leaving Cleveland for Los Angeles 70 years ago? Like where's the Rams hate coming from?
7: We get their first round draft.
5: Oh, I got it. So and how about this though? Let's be more positive, or I'll be more positive since you're always a positive guy. Your general manager keeps hitting on these draft choices: Denzel Boston, Casey Concepcion, or two more. Everybody from last year's draft class is superb. That's on the field. Let's put it that way. And I love the coach. I think he's right for the city and the moment in Todd Monken. Don't you think?
7: I love listening to his interviews.
5: Me too.
7: His interviews are special.
5: Me too.
7: It reminds me of like Tomlin. Every time he's on the mic, you want to hear what he's going to say
5: it's
7: next.
5: Like Parcells. Sounds like Parcells. He sounds like Parcells.
7: And you talk about Andrew Berry. Man, what a past two drafts. That's why I'm saying I'm looking forward to next year because I want to see what they do at the quarterback. I don't think they're going to give Shadur a chance. I really don't. So I think we got to look on to next year and try to figure it out because do we have the quarterback of the future?

0: I don't know because we're not giving him an opportunity to be the quarterback of the future. We have a quarterback of right now, which is Deshaun Watson, who isn't playing terrible. So I can't blame him, right? I thought he was going to do horrible this year, and I thought it was going to be the same old Deshaun Watson we've seen for the past 4 years. It hasn't been. He's been good. And so the team has been good. And maybe it's just that he has weapons now in what you said. KC Concepcion and Denzel Boston have been tremendous, viable weapons. Like Jerry Jeudy isn't even talked about right now. Rookies are talked about as our wide receivers, and they look good. Like, I'm loving it. I'm loving everything the Browns are doing right now. I'm enjoying it. I'm enjoying myself. Did we lose to the Jets? Yes. I thought the Jets were going to jet. They didn't jet, but they will jet. I mean, they just didn't jet that week.
1: Yeah, to paraphrase your coach, Jets are going to jets. F that. You know, because that's the way mentality you have to have, obviously. The chat. WhatsApp and WWE joining forces for this Sunday night game between the Cowboys and the Packers. There you are with Cody Rhodes, who's representing the Cowboys. Liv Morgan representing the Packers. Trick Williams, who is a football player before becoming a WWE superstar. All together, what's this about?
0: We're all going to be in a group chat on WhatsApp called The Chat, and literally we're going to be talking a lot of smack. I'm going to be guiding everyone left and right. Cody's going to be going for the Cowboys. Liv will be going for the Packers. And Trick and myself will be dabbling in there, and fans can come on to the WhatsApp app and literally talk with us about the game. It should be a lot of fun. I like to talk a lot of smack. I enjoy the Cowboys right now's offense is pretty great. Their defense non-existent, and the Packers do well in October. They just do. Something about them is just clicking right now. I thought Lloyd wasn't gonna be a thing. He might be a thing,
1: maybe.
0: Like, he might be. It could be. Like, in the beginning of the year, I was like, this is terrible. They all look horrible. But now the Packers are kind of like coming into their own. So I think this is going to be a really good game to talk a little bit into a group chat with.
1: So fans can hop in and be part of it, is what you're saying?
0: Yeah, you can hop in if you want anything.
1: Well, I've got a fan for you. There's a Dallas Cowboy fan who knows a thing or two about you and WWE and the Cowboys. I mean, TJ.
2: Yeah.
1: You're free Sunday night, right? Are you not?
2: Yeah, I'll be watching football.
3: Oh, let's go. You
2: know, I'll be watching football.
0: Do you think they're going to beat the Packers?
3: Get you in the group?
2: No.
0: I don't think so either.
2: No.
0: Isn't it terrible? Like, the Packers are good, but they're not that good. Like, they're kind of, like, surprisingly bad.
3: What are you talking
2: about? But, you know, Miz, it's like some people just have your number, right? The Packers always seem to have, you know, the Cowboys' number. You seem to have Cena's number at WrestleMania. Nice. You know, just all things right. Like that.
1: Browns have the Steelers' number
2: Browns
1: in Cleveland.
2: The Steelers, yes.
0: That's right.
2: It just happens. Some people have other people's numbers, and fortunately, they got ours.
1: This is not making a case for, I'm trying to have you crash the party as the fifth wheel here.
2: Oh, that's not going to happen.
1: What are you talking about?
0: Come on. You know, no contest wrestling's P.J. Jefferson? That's not working. Like, they seem like they have the talent. Why is it like worse than last year?
2: The defense, we're not there. We're not there.
0: No kidding. Thanks for the insight.
2: Well, you know, I'm not an all 22 guy, Miz. I can't tell you about the linebackers and the front four guys not doing what they should be doing, which is part of the reason. You know, we can score, but we just can't stop anybody from scoring. And I don't know what the answer is to that.
1: Maybe they've come up with the answer.
0: What would you want? Is there something, like, as a fan, as a Cowboys fan, that you've been reading up on that you're like, if we just did this, defense could really, is it changing the DC? Is it getting another player? Is it Micah Parsons leaving? Was that it? Are all these things, because I thought the defense was doing better last year, and they got all the picks, and everyone's like, oh, this is the year for the Cowboys, and now all of a sudden it just seems like, it's terrible. It's like, I've never seen a defense this bad.
2: Yeah, I don't think there's anything that can be done.
1: What are you talking about? They went ahead and No. They went ahead and did what you wanted them to do. He has been bending my ear for the last month saying, we need to reach into the Cleveland Browns bag and get Mike Pettine. That's all you've been saying for a full month.
2: That is not at all what I've said. What I would have wanted us to do in the offseason, Miz, was do everything it took to get Max Crosby on this team.
1: That's it.
2: Get him. Because that is the part of the defense that the problem is, right? We're young. We're on, like, our fourth string D-backs right now. So injuries are hurting our cornerbacks and safeties. We're not getting anything. And I don't know this, but I listen to, you know, defensive guys every day on different shows. This is the same thing they're saying. The front four just isn't getting it done. They don't look like they know what they're doing, and that's the problem.
1: Maybe by the end of this month, trade deadline, top of November, Raider, you keep rooting for the Raiders to lose in the same way he's rooting for the Rams to lose, and then maybe Max Crosby
2: Max pops isn't going to happen, but look, if the Chargers keep going down, maybe we could get Khalil Mack. You know,
1: he
2: would be someone who I think could help us.
1: See,
2: out.
1: There you go, Miz.
0: By the way, the Raiders have been really good lately. I don't know what you're talking about.
1: They lost two in a row, Miz.
0: They're not going to fall off, though. They felt terrible.
2: Did I say
0: Did you think they looked terrible? Because I didn't think they did.
2: No,
0: I thought they looked very good.
1: I was saying that's the only way you're going to get Crosby.
2: Oh, gotcha.
1: Basically saying that's not going
2: to
1: happen.
2: That ship is passed, but I'm saying you said what would I have wanted? I would have wanted this summer to do everything we could have done to get that man
1: in. See, this is the sort of conversation we need to get in the chat. On Sunday
0: That's
1: night.
0: What's going to happen this Sunday. Cody's going to be in there.
1: All right.
0: The American Nightmare, who's literally on a Street Fighter binge right now because he just had the premiere, I believe it was yesterday. Guile. Everyone's wearing Guile popcorn heads, which is pretty hilarious. I've heard it's incredible. I haven't seen it yet, but I really want to see it from everyone I've talked to. Everyone's loving the movie, so he's going to have a lot to say on that chat this Sunday. Trick Williams is always fun to listen to. He's been literally a dynamite in WWE. Whether inside or outside the ring, he has been nonstop. He's a big time star. And I think he's one of those people that we're going to be looking at in 10 years going, this guy's main event. So you'll get to talk to him. And then also Liv Morgan, we'll get to talk to her.
2: New women's world champion.
1: That's right.
0: That's right.
1: I know this is all about football, but brother, the Guardians are still alive,
0: dude.
1: And they are stout. I love watching them play. Obviously they didn't take a 2-0 lead coming home, but I mean, just taking one in Tampa, that's all you could ask for, really, and they got it, and so great. So great watching them.
0: I got to tell you, a lot of people talk to me about, you know, football all the time.
1: Right.
0: They don't talk about baseball. Baseball's my first love. I love baseball, and I love the Guardians. I remember going to see them when I was a child. They were a different name.
1: Yes, sir.
0: But I would go to the Municipal Stadium with my dad, and we'd buy these $5 tickets, and we'd run down to the front row. And I remember my dad would take me to batting practice. We'd go every single game. It was the best. And so I still, like, whenever I go to a baseball field, it's like there's something about the smell of the grass, the field. There's something about it. I always bring my glove. People are like, what are you, five? I'm like, I don't care. It's just something that I remember that's inside of me. And seeing how good they are with how little they put out there for money. Like, you look at, like, the Dodgers literally have put in more money for their players than all three of the people that are in the playoffs right now. It just goes to show what they do in their farm league and what they do with their team. And for Ramirez to literally stay there and just be there, it's pretty amazing.
1: Yeah, he's a first ballot Hall of Famer that nobody talks about. Oh, it's no first ballot. I mean, there's just no question about it. They're tough. They put the ball in play. They catch it. I know it sounds like the old.
0: They play baseball. They do all the right things. They do all the things the Yankees don't.
1: I know. By the way, listen, Miz, if my youngest son Cooper was here, he would tell you the guy. Every single time he comes on the screen, I'm like, could you imagine what the Yankees could do with somebody like Stephen Kwan at the top of their lineup? Like that
0: pay
1: dude.
0: Him a lot.
1: That dude gets on base. He plays a great left field. He is a terrific baseball player. Again, another guy that nobody talks about. Absolutely. I guess they sometimes do what the Yankees do, which is beat the Yankees. So, except for the fact they didn't the last time they played each other. I still have to go ahead and say that sort of thing, but All right, before I let you go.
0: I'm hoping they go to the World Series, man. That's what I would love to see.
1: I hear they got.
0: I don't know who they'll go up against. The Brewers are looking really good against a literally all-star team, like an all-star team. How the Brewers are doing it is beyond me.
1: Well, they put the ball in play. They all throw gas. They throw strikes, and they don't strike out, and they've got occasional pop. And their infield defense, for the most part, is outstanding. That's why. And they got a great manager.
0: Let me ask you this.
1: Yes, sir.
0: Do they go on a break or whatever you want to call it if the Dodgers don't win the World Series? If the Dodgers win the World Series, baseball's not happening next year, I don't think.
1: Interesting. There's two ways to look at it. The final four teams collectively, all right, when you look at it, the three of the four, Brewers, Rays, and Guardians together have a payroll that is just slightly larger than the Dodgers alone, okay? And so, but there's different ways to say it. If the Dodgers win it all again, you could say, well, that's money working for you. Or you could sit there and say three of the final four are teams that through the current system were able to put enough together to potentially take them out. And right now, the team that's closest to them in the payroll, which is the Brewers, although they're 19th out of 30, they're up on them 2-0. So
0: I know
1: we will see.
0: If the Dodgers win,
1: yes,
0: no baseball. If they don't win, there might be baseball.
1: I've got Bob
0: that's
1: Costas
0: just in
1: on
0: my mind. By the way, I don't know this for a fact. Yes. I don't know anything. This is just in my mind.
1: No. I think it's in a lot of people's mind, to be honest with you. And I got Bob Costas on Thursday's show, and we were already kind of going back and forth about what we're going to talk about. And this is one of the things is who's made the Final Four here, and whoever wins it, does that shape the off-season upcoming labor conversation? And you know, so basically tune in on Thursday show before going to check out the chat on WhatsApp and WWE joining forces on Sunday night. Before I let you go, walk me through this home theater system.
2: Yes.
1: How many seats?
0: My
1: theater.
0: Actually, my kids and I have been going through a Harry Potter phase where we've been watching Harry Potter. I did watch Matchbook. Not Matchbook.
1: Matchbox.
0: Yeah,
1: Matchbox the movie.
0: Yeah, Matchbox.
1: How many seats are in there? How many seats? They recline. What do we got?
0: There's 1, 2, 3, 4, 5, 6. There's 6 seats, but we also have like 2 little like so 7, 8. You can fit eight people comfortably.
1: Recline, full recline.
0: I can go
1: full
0: more.
1: Recline, full
0: all
1: recline.
0: All of them full recline.
2: Come on, you think
0: all
2: they would when they would?
0: Full recline.
1: Yeah. Popcorn maker. Yeah. Oh, yeah. By the way, the snack situation.
0: Popcorn's over there. There's a bar, actually, right over here. Excellent. It's not lit up.
1: Okay.
0: Maybe I can just, you won't be able to see it. There's a bar over here that has, like, candy, alcohol, pop,
2: icing machine.
0: Whatever you need. It also, by the way, this is the best part.
1: Yes.
0: So the bar has a TV that's connected to this.
1: Yeah.
0: And then the bathroom has a TV. Like, say you got a
2: Can't miss any action.
0: Had too much candy. You could sit there and watch it in the bathroom right there. Like, that's the best part about this theater.
1: When you say number two, you're talking about being on deck, watching the Guardians.
0: Of course. Okay, well, yeah, something is on deck, and it's going.
2: Rich Miz just celebrated his 20 years with WWE. Hey, this is what you get when you're able to have a career like my man's had. You know?
1: It's not on MTV anymore, man.
0: Not on MTV.
1: He's not on MTV anymore. You know?
3: It's been a while.
1: You know what I mean? It's been a long time.
0: Long time for the real world challenges.
1: Great to see you as always, Miz. You be well.
0: You too.
1: Have
0: thanks,
1: a good time,
0: guys.
1: Sunday. There he is. At Mike the Miz.
3: Greatest.
1: So funny. He doesn't use the candy. You think?
3: I imagine not.
1: No.
3: The candy's for the kids.
1: One candy for a movie. Go.
3: Oh, peanut M&Ms.
2: Reese's Pieces.
1: What do you got?
2: Goobers?
1: That's off the board.
2: How so? It's chocolate covered peanut.
1: I go Raisinets. And you put them in the popcorn.
2: Well, yeah. I'm with Mike.
1: And you put them in the popcorn.
2: And Goobers are my two. Because most theaters...
1: All of what
2: Goobers.
1: We said goes in the popcorn, right?
2: Yeah. No, you got to put them in there.
0: Nah. That's animal.
1: That's not animal.
2: Yes, it is.
1: You know, it's called next level.
3: No, I got a palate for popcorn, and I got a palate for chocolate.
1: Right.
2: I put it all together. The theaters that sell Goobers don't have Reese's Pieces and vice versa, so it just depends on what theater you go to.
1: Yeah.
2: I get one of the two.
1: Guys.
2: Yeah. Level butter? You got to level the butter.
1: Chocolate and peanut butter go together, as we all know.
2: No, you can't. No, no.
1: So this stuff and popcorn is just the next step.
3: Oh, no, no, no.
4: No.
1: All right, I need people now to chime in.
2: I'm with you on that. Greasy Pieces or Goobers in the popcorn.
1: In the popcorn.
4: No, no.
2: Why not? You're eating them both anyway.
1: What are you talking about?
3: Separate palates.
2: Separate palate. It's all in your mouth.
1: I want it on our social feeds right now.
3: I'm putting up a poll. I'm putting up a poll, yep.
1: Chocolate candy in your popcorn, yes or no?
3: Candy in your popcorn, yep.
1: Keep it, you know, you do your usual things, like absolutely, or no, keep them separate. Yep.
2: I don't understand the separate palate.
1: Oh, TJ, you separation. And I? Oh, we're taking this thing down 70-30.
2: I'm coming
4: no
2: over
4: way.
1: You. 70-30.
2: I'm going to come over to your theater room.

0: and watch movies.
1: I don't have a theater.
2: Come on, stop it.
1: I don't have a theater.
2: He doesn't, but the room is sort of like a theater. Come on.
1: It's not like, what are you talking about?
2: You got a 200-inch TV.
1: No, I do not.
0: 200?
1: No, I don't.
0: Oh, my God.
1: That's absurd. That's ridiculous. You and I are going to
0: win. I have a 90. I got to double it up to beat Rich.
1: 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When we come back, my power rankings.
2: Oh, yes.
1: Yeah.
2: Snap, oh, man.
1: It's coming.
0: Jeez, I just got to look.
1: It's coming.
0: I just want to buy a 200-inch television right now.
1: Yeah, I don't have one.
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6: Today, cloudy this morning with thunderstorms developing this afternoon, a high of 79. Tonight, cloudy, a stray shower, thunderstorm possible, low of 59 degrees. And tomorrow for you, Thursday.
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1: Back here on the Rich Eisen Show, 844-204-RICH is that number to dial for all of us. Let's go to Billy in Chicago wants to chime in on the WeatherTech fan line. What's up, Billy?
2: Oh, Billy.
3: Hey, what's going on, Rich? Thanks for taking my call.
1: You got it, Billy.
3: I wanted to make a comment on these Raisinets and the popcorn thing that you were talking about a few minutes ago.
1: Yes, sir.
3: Are you doing this in public theaters? I'm curious.
2: Oh, interesting. Billy.
1: Where else would I be doing it, Billy?
3: Well, I would imagine you might do it at home.
1: Sure.
3: Because if you got warm popcorn and chocolate, it's going to melt, right? What are you doing with your hands?
1: Well, there's something called a napkin, Billy. I don't know if you're aware of it, but these things exist.
3: I don't know if a napkin's cutting it for melted chocolate.
1: Billy,
4: wait a minute. You're eating buttery popcorn and you're not wiping your hands?
1: Yeah, what's going on, man?
4: Come on, what are you, animal, Billy?
1: Yeah, I think this is a more of a window into you rather than me. Come on, Billy.
3: This may also be me as a dad, like, reaching for my wet wipes, imagining my kids doing it.
1: Okay, now we're talking. How old are your kids?
3: I got a 5-year-old and a 9-year-old.
1: Oh, you are in trouble. That's what I'm saying. Like, you've got, we're cleaning up on aisle Billy quite a bit. So I understand that that's your focus.
3: This is why I hear chocolate and popcorn, and my mind immediately starts throwing up red flags. And I'm like, Rich, it's too hot.
1: There's germs. There's all sorts of problems. Right. I get it, Billy, but I'm an adult, which means I have a full free reign to do what I wish. And what I'm going to do is I'm going to take those Raisinets.
4: Dump it in the pot.
1: Right? And pop it in there.
4: Oh.
1: And double it up. And it's not like it's so red hot it's going to melt.
4: True.
1: Come on now.
2: Two things. One, Susie has chimed in.
1: Uh-oh.
2: Quote, like Rich brings a napkin into the movie theater.
1: Oh, wow. So this is a recent chiming in.
2: And
1: this is real time.
2: Oh, this is literally a minute ago. And then she did the old Steve Harvey kind of shaking his head.
1: What is she...
2: And then the poll, do you put chocolate candy in your popcorn at the movies? 18%, absolutely. 82%.
1: How many people have chimed in so far?
5: Close it.
2: We're in triple digits on votes.
5: Yeah, close the poll.
1: Keep going at Rich Eisen.
5: MNN, close it. We call.
4: I don't really care what these people have to say.
1: Well, I mean, we know that you don't care. Billy, thank you for the call and be well in your parenting excursion.
5: Yeah, that's it. Close the polls.
4: I might go to the movie tonight just to do this, just to piss some people off. Very nothing I want to see.
1: May I have your attention, please? Movie theater. Yeah. 8.
4: I got it
1: here at the Metro, at the Metroplex or whatever.
4: Yeah, I'm standing up and doing it.
1: The Movieplex.
4: Brockman, have you ever seen...
1: I am about to place this chocolate in my popcorn, and I do not care what you think.
4: I'm going to change seats.
5: I'm going to do it
4: if I bought the seat.
1: But it's not like you're going to take a chocolate bar and start...
4: No, it's just...
1: These things, you throw them in. And it's not like I'm doing it with Skittles or something. Now
5: that's disgusting.
1: Come on.
5: That's another level of animal.
2: That would be an affront. I like a little ranch powder on the popcorn.
5: What?
1: See, now this...
5: There's nothing wrong with that.
4: Like he's so, you know
1: I feel like this is like a court of law now. You have no standing to sue at this point.
5: That's fine.
1: You have
2: literally sell popcorn powder at the movie theaters now.
5: Yeah.
2: It's a business.
5: It's actually really good.
1: Yeah, for American-made floor liners and a cargo liner that laugh in the face of fall weather, visit weathertech.com today. Okay. I have my power rankings, everybody.
2: Well, based on how your top five went, I'm sure. That
1: Wow.
5: I mean, that was...
1: Hey.
5: Hey. How your top five.
1: Pipe down over there. All I'm just going to tell you is to save your powder because it's about to get unloaded.
5: Watch your mouth and help me with the sale.
1: My week 6 power rankings brought to you by SoFi. Hit it.
6: This is my
1: power rankings. All right, my power rankings, brought to you by SoFi. Now, once upon a time, last time the Rams went to below 500 at 1-2, I didn't have them on here. And you're like, where are the Rams going to be? Where are the Rams going to be? And I didn't put them on there. And I understand what my reputation is. Within seconds of the Rams falling to 2-3, on the Rich Eisen Show and Friends Guillotine text page, Vinny Pasquantino chimes in, Rams have jumped up to number 4 on Rich's power rankings.
2: Yeah.
1: I mean, the Bills weren't even done celebrating.
2: You know.
1: I wrote, good one, an LOL, and he wrote, I felt like Chris would at least like that one.
2: And I did.
1: You confirmed it on the spot.
2: I confirmed.
1: So, I know what my reputation is.
2: Well, okay? Passionate.
1: And what I do is I call the balls, to use a phrase, Vinny, you can understand, I call balls and strikes. Number 10 on my power rankings list are the 2 and 3 Rams.
2: Oh, get it.
1: Yes.
2: Wow. What are we doing?
1: What do you mean, what are we doing? What do you mean, what are we doing? What we are doing is almost beating the Bills. All we had was one Greg Russo hand away from the Rams being way further up on this list. They are still a terrific team. So let me ask you, Chris.
2: Okay.
1: Rams take on the 3-2 Packers. Who are you taking to win?
4: Pat.
1: Who are you taking to win? I need a rapid-fire answer.
2: It doesn't matter where it is because it'll be a Packer home game. I'm going to take Green Bay right now.
1: Oh, you okay.
2: They're playing better.
1: All right. Against the 3-2 Lions, who are you taking? Okay.
2: The over. I'm taking the over.
1: No. Winning the game. These are power rankings. I'm not talking about over,
2: that's
1: under.
2: That's not the construction of the segment. Like, who would you take?
1: Let me guess. Better team?
2: Are the Patriots on this list?
1: Hang on a second.
2: Okay, great. Okay.
1: Who do you take?
2: I'd probably take the Rams to beat the
1: Patriots. Who do you take, Rams or Broncos?
2: Oh, Rams.
1: Guess who I have above the Rams? Because they beat them. The Broncos. The 3-2. Because the defense is that like that. The defense is that good. And I still believe, I don't know why, in Bo Nix right now. It's been very difficult to watch. It's been very difficult to watch. But at the end of the day, they've got a better defense than, you know, with all due respect, any other 3-2 team that we're talking about, with maybe the exception of the Steelers. Maybe the exception of certainly not as much as the Seahawks, who we'll get to in a second. But I'm putting the Broncos here at 9. Back on the list at 8 are your Patriots, sir. And guess what? Guess what happened just moments ago?
2: I know.
1: Congratulations.
2: He's back.
1: Do you have that soundbite? Let's pop it up there. Let's fold it into the power rankings right here.
4: Wait a second.
1: Dude. This is what he's been waiting to hear for about a month.
4: This is what my fantasy team's been
2: waiting for. Your guy.
1: Roll it.
0: Do you plan on designating A.J. Brown for return today?
7: Yeah, A.J. will be out there to practice. See how that goes.
8: What kind of boost does A.J. give your offense now?
7: I don't know. He hasn't been out there, so I can't tell you until we actually see it. So, he hasn't been out there for 4 weeks, so we'll get him back out there practicing and see if he's ready to go in a couple days. And if not, then 21-day window, and we'll go from there.
1: I respect that, Mike Vrabel, because like you in that press conference, me in these power rankings, I deal in absolutes. I deal in absolutes.
2: You're like, I choose not to run.
1: I deal in absolutes. Like, okay. Everyone's like, How much of a big boost is that? Well,
2: AJ
1: Brown on paper looks amazing. And, you know, I mean, he's just him being back and him just showing up and his enthusiasm. Like, Vrabel's not going to deal with that. I need to see what he looks like first, everybody. Number 7 on the list. No change. I keep the Jacksonville Jaguars right here. Stay like before. Right. I didn't like what I saw quite a bit against the Eagles,
2: right.
1: And I understand Cam Little's Jude Bellingham celebration was a delight, and the game was great. And Parker Washington is awesome, okay. But this looked like the Jaguars team I saw in London last year, which was filled with mistakes, filled with penalties, making their own problems. It didn't help that Cam Little couldn't get out there more often with his terrific leg there because their long snapper got hurt. So I'm not going to discount him. I'm not going to move him up. I'm not going to move him down. And I'm not going to move him out. I'm keeping them right there at 7. Number 6, this is where I'm putting the defending Super Bowl champion Seahawks, down 3 spots after that loss at home to the 49ers. I don't know how the hell did JSN not catch that, even though it was not an easy catch.
2: It wasn't.
1: But for him, it's something we're used to seeing.
2: You know, the catch reminded me, I heard someone else say this, it reminded me of the Welker play against the Giants.
1: Where he was thrown a little behind?
2: Super Bowl. It was like, but he did get both hands on it, but it was a little behind him and high. But you expected him to come down with it.
1: Did Sam Darnold's wife say, my husband can't throw and catch it?
2: She should have.
1: Does that feel like it too?
2: Honestly.
1: The new Mrs. Darnold, you know, they just got married.
2: Yeah, congrats.
1: Yeah. Well, for their wedding, on their registry, I'm giving them a 6 spot on my week 6 power rankings.
2: So. Nice of you.
1: Mazel tov, Darnolds. Top 5. up one spot and putting the Bills right here.
9: Ooh.
1: Put the Bills here.
2: Oh, I thought they'd be higher.
1: Why? Everybody else in front of them won. I'm not moving people down just because they're on a bye.
2: I'm going to play your game.
1: What?
2: Bills or Vikings?
1: Ooh. Oh. Right now, I don't know. Where's the game?
2: Oh, I don't think it matters.
1: Ooh. Why? Because Josh Allen? You don't think your defense took care of him? You don't think the best defense in the NFL could take care of him?
2: I don't think that the Vikings can keep up offensively with Bo.
1: Right. What if they don't have to?
2: Well, I don't know. 0-0.
1: Well, we're going to find this out, by the way. Put a pin in it for week 9. That's the Monday nighter. Buffalo in Minnesota. Well, that's down the road.
2: That's
1: I'm more, again, I deal in absolute moment to moment.
2: Right,
1: I live in the moment. I don't know about you.
2: Of course.
1: I deal in absolutes.
2: Right, I forgot. That's my bad.
1: Up one spot, I'm putting the Ravens. Snoop, there he was. In Atlanta.
2: He should be Lamar Jackson's permanent backup, what? No matter what, of all time.
1: I understand, and it's in Atlanta as well. It makes me think of it, too.
9: Why, though?
1: Why did they go to Cooper Rush?
2: Why didn't they?
1: Yeah. Well, no, why did they a couple of years ago in Baltimore
2: as their
1: backup instead of Snoop? Now, I understand what you might be alluding to is why doesn't he get his own gig?
4: Why not?
1: I hear you.
4: He seems to come through every time they do.
1: I'm with you.
4: You know?
1: I know.
2: It seems like he's found the absolute perfect gig as Lamar's.
1: Lamar's
2: going to miss a few games a year.
1: Yep.
2: He always does.
1: He comes in,
2: wins, you know, three quarters of them.
1: Right.
2: And then goes back and collects his check.
1: Exactly. The check is not starter's money.
4: Yeah, which you think that's all he wants for himself?
2: I understand that. Like, I understand that. I'm just saying he has one of the perfect gigs in sports, I think.
1: We all want more.
4: Yeah, for sure.
2: Yeah.
1: Like my final three of the power rankings.
4: Oh, boy.
1: Putting the Vikings here at one. Well, I mean, at three, one spot up. Man, I just need one game. One game where their offense is on tilt and Kyler's unstoppable.
2: I don't think.
1: Where Kyler is just extending plays and you can't sack him and he's running and throwing and he's locked in. And Justin Jefferson is open because he's Justin Jefferson and it's all clicking. That's all. Just one game.
4: Well, I think it's coming. Jordan Mason should be healthy soon. And
1: I don't want that to happen.
2: Very impressed with Aaron Jones. He has kind of turned right the clock.
4: Wait a minute. You say you want to see it, then I gave you an option, and then you put.
1: Oh, I'm not saying that's. No, no, no. I'm not saying that he's going to be the. It's Kyler who's got to unlock it.
4: Well, I'm saying, but now he's going to have his full, you know,
2: complement
4: two receivers.
1: I hear you. Two with no change stays like before. The Chiefs coming off the bye.
2: Yep.
1: And then one is the 49ers, no change. They are the best team in football, man.
2: They're now the Super Bowl favorites.
1: Are they really?
2: Yeah.
1: And they deserve it. They've earned it.
4: Gross.
1: They're 5-0. 5-0. Those are my power rankings brought to you by SoFi. Get your money right. I don't mean to be, you know, like that about it.
2: Get it right.
1: There's different ways to make that read.
4: Get it right. Get your money right. Get it tight.
1: There we go. I got my power rankings right. That's for sure. Bears out, Raiders out.
2: I mean, I think Steelers and Bengals have a gripe here.
1: Did the Steelers beat the Rams, Chris? You would take the Steelers.
2: I think if the Steelers over the Rams literally played today on Tuesday, the Steelers would win.
4: No.
2: Or Wednesday, whatever.
1: Why are you looking at me when you say that? It's like you didn't believe it. you're looking down. Well, that's a tell.
2: That's a radio minimum. Radio medium.
1: We're on TV.
4: Yeah, I mean,
1: as well. What? Come on now. For real, you're taking the Steelers and Aaron Rodgers to go point for point against the Rams.
2: I think Aaron Rodgers is the only quarterback currently in the NFL with three straight games with three touchdowns.
1: I'm not saying he's less than. I'm saying that offense would have their hands full.
2: Well, Rams defense can't stop anyone right now.
1: At some point, they're going to get the guy.
2: At some point is not a strategy.
1: Okay, I deal in absolutes.
2: Okay. Well, they absolutely gave up 37 points.
1: I know. They should have gotten a 37 first.
2: Correct.
1: What do you think?
10: Mikey, you got to go, brother.
1: 844-204 Rich, number to dial. We got to go to break. Josh Pate, hour 3. Don't you dare go anywhere. Let's hear from you.
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1: 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Victor in Naperville, Illinois, wants to chime in on the WeatherTech fan line. What's up, Victor?
3: Oh, yes, I just wanted to make a few comments on the whole popcorn controversy, if I may. First, Rich, I'm with you all the way. I, too, am a Raisinets guy. I also bring them into the theater, although I have no choice because I'm a diabetic, so I have to bring in sugar-free ones.
1: Understood.
3: Which they do not sell, so I'm completely guilt-free. But that was that comment. But the other comment is the separation. I can appreciate wanting separate palates, but the sweet and salty is a classic combination of all time.
1: It's all the same.
3: Examples, Cracker Jack.
1: Oh, yes.
3: Garrett's Gourmet Popcorn is fabulous. I mean, all of these things, you know, chocolate-covered pretzels. I mean, that's a classic combination. So it really boils down to what you like.
1: Absolutely. That is true, Victor.
3: That was my comment.
1: Thank you very much. That's Victor in Naperville chiming in. Basically, even a diabetic is saying you're wrong. What? Yep. Cracker Jacks, buy me some peanuts and separate palettes. Doesn't have the same ring to it.
4: 84% hell no on the
5: Yeah, we got
4: poll.
5: This one. Wait, so we've closed
1: the
5: book.
1: The world is upside down.
5: No, they're actually humans like
1: us. Like that song from Hamilton. Manny in El Paso. What's up, Manny?
5: Manny, what do you think?
6: Gentlemen, Popcorn Gate 2026. Oh, my God. First of all, TJ, I'm with you. I love M&M peanuts, but when I'm at a movie theater, there's something about that blue box of goobers that I just head for first before anything else.
1: Okay.
6: Now, do I throw in my popcorn? Absolutely. There's a reason why they sell kids packs with candy and popcorn for the child, because they know they're going to throw it in there. So, technically, we're actually kids at heart. My thing is, y'all know here in the Sun City of El Paso, we throw jalapenos in our popcorn, too.
5: Oh, yes.
1: Okay.
6: So where's that on the poll?
5: Fine.
6: If it's not jalapenos, I got my goddaughter, and we put pickle juice in there.
1: Jeez.
6: So that's what I got, guys.
1: Manny in El Paso.

0: TJ.
1: You know,
2: hey. I think we're better off.
1: You know what I'm saying? Like, come on.
0: You're talking about the dreaded anti-candy bots that are out there?
2: By the way, TJ replies to positive comments to when someone says something.
1: Really?
2: Yes.
1: Somebody made a comment, but I comment more to people talking trash.
0: Of course he does.
2: No, because he replies to negative.
1: I'm combative.
2: He talks smack back. I love it
1: because I'm good at it. So
0: negative engagement.
1: Yeah, I remember when I first started handling the Twitter, and I would go at people. You were like, "Look, we don't necessarily need."
0: Yeah, we don't need that.
1: Yeah,
0: you don't need that.
1: I'm like, well, it's like not letting Steph Curry shoot a three, but okay, stop.
0: AJ Brown's coming back, buddy.
2: Oh.
0: You're psyched.
1: Well, is he coming back? We don't know. He's just practicing, right? So there's
3: According to Mike Vrabel, we need to see.
1: Yeah.
3: So
1: it could be 21 days before he gets ready to play.
0: I don't know. I just wonder what Jet's not going to play, because that's what the Patriots do, is they play somebody then their best player's not playing. So Breece Hall's probably not going to come back in time for this one. Right?
3: The Jet all-time team could play this week, and it's not going to matter.
1: A bold statement.
3: What are we doing?
1: That is a bold statement. So that's Curtis Martin?
0: How about this? One box of these on the line. David Bailey knocks one and turns Drake May over this weekend.
3: Oh, sure. Done.
0: Done.
1: You guys are gambling free.
0: Not gambling. Not gambling at all.
3: Well, in California, it's called trading.
0: Okay. Yes. Sampling.
2: I just joined.
1: Oh, yeah. Sample.
0: Drake May's going to lose one to David Bailey this week. 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
1: 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WWE superstar The Miz. Coming up, ESPN college football analyst Josh Pate. And now, it's Rich Eisen.
0: Hour number 3 of the Rich Eisen Show is on the air. First 2 hours, lots of fun. Kurt Warner and The Miz. And then The Miz joined us from his home theater. So we started asking about candy. And then we got on the subject matter of putting chocolate candy in your popcorn, and it's lit phone lines up, and the current, I guess, standings, if you will, the results of the poll question are what? Top of hour number 3 at Rich Eisen Show on all the platforms.
2: Yeah, so I threw this out there. Do you put chocolate candy in your popcorn at the movies? 84%.
5: Some people don't like to have fun.
0: Well,
5: it's clear.
0: 84%. I feel like this is an under-polled response. Not everyone's our side of the... Yeah.
6: Oh, you're thinking just because of...
0: No, my buddy Jewy, Mark Joubert. It's Milk Duds. Texting me Milk Duds.
5: Mixed. Separate.
2: Are they in the popcorn?
0: In the popcorn.
5: No.
0: Mixed in the popcorn.
5: No.
0: Milk Duds.
5: No.
2: Again, I'm not hating on you for doing it. I'm just saying my personal preference is separate.
5: I'm rocking on it.
2: Also, we were talking about getting a popcorn maker in here, much like... My wife, Rich, your wife, a woman of action, she has ordered one.
5: Of course she did.
0: All right, forget it.
5: I love it. Where are we going to put it? Susie!
2: What do you mean? We got lots of space.
0: We don't? Josh Pate, help me out here, brother. What's up, Josh? How are you?
7: Josh? It seems to me that you just learned that information for the first time.
0: It's a smell thing. You know, it's a smell thing. We have guests that come in here. They may not like the smell of it. Whatever. Well, that's later on. Well, how are you, Josh Pate? Are you putting the candy in your popcorn, person, Josh?
7: No, my answer is no. But I also never really knew it was a thing. Mm. Like when I played Little League, I grew up in the South. Okay, so the South is like peanuts in your Coke country. But I didn't know that. So there was this three-fingered umpire named Little Floyd. Name is irrelevant, but we're after a game one day, we're up in the concession stand, and I just see him pop all these Planters peanuts into Coke, and I looked at him like he was an alien, and he looked at me like, why don't you know that everyone does this in the South? So I did it. It was okay. It didn't become a habit or a hobby of mine or anything, but the candy and the popcorn, I could see it. Maybe I get with it. I guess the follow-up is, what's the next movie that gives me a reason to go to a theater? Because that really is the only place that I'll try it.
0: All right.
2: Hey.
0: Very good. I don't know.
2: The new Marvel movie coming out
0: soon. Okay, there you go. Never know. There's a new Avengers coming out, Josh. Let's put it to the test. Good to see you. Good to see you, man. The way Alabama, Georgia ended, did that decide anything for you, or just got to play better than the ref? I mean, to me, that was pass interference and total hose job at the end. But do we have an answer as to who's better? Do you think Georgia and Alabama?
7: Josh? Yeah, I mean, I got my answer. I think Georgia's better. I kind of hate that the officiating stuff happened to cloud that. Mm-hmm. I mean, is my shot look crooked, by the way? Maybe the house is crooked. I don't know.
0: Looks good.
7: I felt like... All right, look, officiating was slanted against Alabama. Okay. All I was saying afterwards and all I'm still saying to you now is sometimes I think the better team loses because of external factors. I thought the better team won this game. Now, it's fractions of inches, but I thought the better team won this game. To me, what stood out more, Rich, that got clouded because of the officiating stuff, rightfully so, was, I mean, that was the number 10 run defense in the country Alabama had going into that game. And Georgia's third string tailback, who is supremely talented, mind you, but hung 200-plus yards rushing on him. That's a big deal. Gunnar Stockton went into that environment and was an assassin, just surgical on third down. Now, it's crazy that Georgia fumbled the ball four times and recovered all four of them. It is crazy that Stockton was able to go pinpoint 9 of 10 on third down. It's crazy some of the calls go against you. And so if you're trying to present to me the idea, if Alabama gets another shot and that quarterback will have grown up a little bit by then, maybe they'll beat Georgia. Okay, maybe they will. But we're sitting here talking on October 14th. And October 14th suggests to me Georgia right there with a couple of other teams, best team in the country. I'll say this. Alabama goes to Neyland Stadium this week. If Alabama is right there tit for tat in the same conversation as Georgia, they will handle Tennessee. Like, I am very, very interested to see how they come out this week because that center is really banged up against Xavier Gilliam, who may be the best defensive player in the country right now, at least in the SEC. Ryan Coleman-Williams probably going to miss this week. So Alabama's banged up. Everyone's banged up. No one cares about your excuses. But if they really are that rich, we'll find out because it won't be a close game in the fourth quarter if they are.
0: All right. And then, you know, officiating did come into play between LSU and Kentucky as well, Josh, towards the end of that game where Kentucky goes for two to win it. It sure looked like there was some procedure penalty before a timeout could potentially be called. And Lane Kiffin had a moment with the officials to basically say, when did Coach Stein call that timeout? Because this shouldn't be a 2-point attempt from the gimme spot or the closer. This should be an extra point and let's play on here or attempt, because you wouldn't think they'd go for two from further back. Where does this leave LSU, do you think, Josh?
7: In a must-win situation the rest of the year. I'll get back to the officiating in a second.
0: Sure.
7: There are a handful of teams right now, maybe you've noticed, that paid a whole lot of money for rosters that are already either out of the playoff picture or on the verge of being out of the playoff picture. You mentioned LSU. Oregon's in do-or-die mode. Texas right now only has one loss, but they feel a little wonky. Texas A&M, for all intents and purposes, is out of this thing. And then conversely, we just talked about Georgia-Alabama. They spend, but they don't overspend on portal players. They spend in evaluation and signing guys and recruiting and then paying the guys they like already on their roster to stay. Just keep an eye on that, by the way, because it only takes one or two times paying $45 or $50 million for a roster that goes 7-5, 8-4 for your donors to go, whoa, no. We're not doing this anymore. If Ohio State and Georgia and Alabama are still doing the high school recruiting thing and they're reinvesting in the assets they already know and they've developed, maybe we want to go that route. Anyway, LSU couldn't go that route in year one because it's year one of a new coaching staff. I think, their back's against the wall. Anyone who's shocked by that, I'm not sure gave a really, really deep dive look at how high a variance team LSU was going to be this year. Kentucky, by the way, one of the stories of the year in college football. They go to Oklahoma this weekend. So the officiating thing you just brought up, it's been a disaster. It's not even missed holding calls or stuff like that. It's like not knowing procedurally what we're doing. There was like an egregious onside kick that was called off because of an offsides that wasn't in the Michigan State game. Same thing happened to Minnesota a few years ago, if my memory is correct. There's a lot of stuff just this past week that sort of reemphasizes a lot of the gripes that fans have. I don't mean the fans that complain about every call. I mean people who are normally pretty muzzled on complaining about officiating like me. Even I've got to come out and say, at the very least, can we have some public accountability here? I don't mean your behind the scenes, behind closed doors Zoom meetings on Sunday. I mean, players screw up and they're paid a lot of money now. They got to account for themselves. Coaches, they screw up, they fail, they got to account for themselves. The officiating mechanism in this multi-billion dollar industry is so nickel and dime in the way that it's handled. And it's just kind of done that way. For the reasons a lot of things are done that way in college athletics, there's no central authority. You've got heads of officiating in the SEC and the Big Ten and the ACC. I talked to an official that's officiated in multiple leagues last year, and he said, hey, man, do we screw up? Yeah, but I wish you could see how different the emphasis is on different things conference to conference. I was at two games Saturday, Rich, so I go to Nebraska hosting Indiana. That game is like a Greg Maddux 1998 special. It's done in like 2.5 hours. Virtually no penalty flags. I go down to Tuscaloosa for that Georgia-Alabama game. Flags all over the place. Like, the difference alone in watching a Big Ten game versus an SEC game is crazy just from the standpoint of how it's called. But then procedurally, you've got errors in both conferences. And all you get, maybe if you're lucky, is a tweet edit 2 days later saying, the conference has confirmed that they erred in judgment on this game. We're not going to change anything. We just want to let you know 2 days later, we screwed up. The end. Move on.
0: I mean, this game, the weekend, obviously, the game of the day is Ohio State and Indiana, the defending national champs who needed a remarkable fourth quarter comeback, and they got it against Nebraska to hand Nebraska its first loss of the season. They're undefeated, taking on the Ohio State, which is undefeated. And if they lose this game, that's two losses as well. I mean, and I see LSU got buried towards the bottom of the top 25, and that's the way I guess it goes with a two-loss team. Or, you know, it's college football playoff system now, right? And we're already seeing again more conversation about expanding it to 24 teams. And so I'm just saying we need to start taking a look at things a little differently. We seem to have this conversation every week. And then I'm wondering if we're going to see a three-loss team get in over a one-loss team, because, you know, the committee takes a look and says, well, this one was much more impressive here and there. You know, I'm wondering if that's what we're going to end up seeing by the end of the year, Josh.
7: Well, all right. So it sounds by the tone of your voice like you think that's a bad thing, a three-loss over.
0: No, I don't. I don't think it's a bad thing. I think that a lot of people are going to be furious, up in arms. You know, you could potentially hear it from Westwood. You know, UCLA could wind up losing once, maybe, between now and the end of the season. I don't know. I mean, what's going on right now up in Westwood with UCLA is remarkable. You know, Utah is undefeated right now, right? You know, BYU. Let's say BYU loses to Notre Dame this weekend and that's it. You know, but Ohio State could wind up with three losses. Or yeah. Texas could wind up with three losses. Or LSU winds up with three losses. They're out? They're out? Is that the way it works? Josh?
7: You know? Well, I don't think it's the way it should work. It's kind of been the way a little bit that it has worked.
0: But it's a different world now we live in.
7: It is. It's supposed to be. Yeah. So I'm going to try and condense this answer as much as I can.
0: Please.
7: So one of the sound bites that got no traction because it was in the middle of spring was from Greg Sankey, who commented on how displeased they were in the SEC with the explanation they had gotten back from the college football playoff. Translation, the SEC went to 9 conference games and they were looking for the playoff to say, guys, we understand this is going to batter your conference. Don't worry, we'll properly take that into account. And instead, I've talked to multiple people who were in the meeting. They said, the explanation, we got sucked. It's like we were speaking Portuguese and the playoff committee was like, huh? But what? It comes down to wins and losses, guys. And that was unsatisfactory to them. My opinion's been, you don't need to expand the playoff to fix this. What you need to do is properly calibrate your playoff selection criteria, where in any given moment, if a three-loss team is more deserving than a one-loss team, the three-loss team gets the spot. There's such disparity. There's such a gulf in strength of record and strength of schedule in this league team to team that is warranted. But here's the other side of that coin. The entire reason this exists is because two conferences went and gobbled up all the value properties thereabouts. Yeah. And so they go and voluntarily load their conferences up. And they completely like pillage and plunder the Big 12 and are looking to do it to the ACC. The Pac-12 just has to reinvent itself as a G6. And then they want to look at you and say, but our schedules are too tough. There's another part of me that says, deal with it. You guys brought this on yourselves. Everything was fine. College football was fine. And you had to go strap the dynamite under the bridge and then complain that the bridge is impassable. Like, to a certain extent, I don't feel sorry for them. But then there's the other logical side of me that says, be that as it may, If Steve Sarkisian loses three games and Kalani Sitake loses one, but Texas played five opponents tougher than Brigham Young's toughest opponent outside of Notre Dame, which they lost in this scenario, we got to be fair about this. It's the deeper you get in the conversation, the more muddy it gets.
0: Yeah, I know. I like front-loading conversations. So, like, just putting it in the mind's eye of the viewer or the listener weeks in advance just to keep an eye on it while we do sit back and enjoy the games. The Ohio State-Indiana game comes down to what? Cignetti's plan to make sure Jeremiah Smith doesn't wreck the buffet? Like, what do you think it comes down to, Josh?
7: I don't think it's about Jeremiah Smith, okay, as disrespectful as that sounds. The only reason is because I had a guy... yesterday morning, I was at an event, and a guy said, "Boy, if Indiana can't limit Jeremiah Smith, they're going to lose." And I said, "Oh, okay." I came back to Nashville because I had to do my show last night, and I was looking at it and saying, Jeremiah Smith had eight catches for 144 yards against them last year, and Ohio State scored 10 points. So maybe you don't have to shut down Jeremiah Smith. You're not going to, even if you try, by the way. You can't have him go off for 275 and four scores. But I don't think it's about that so much as if he gets his, but it doesn't completely, you know, crush us, we're okay with that. Check out Ohio State's second, third, and fourth leading receivers, and you'll find out there's very little that's proven there. I think McEwen's a good player. But outside of Jeremiah Smith, I'm looking at, number one, can Indiana run the ball more effectively than they did last week? Because Nebraska sort of clamped down on that ground game, and Indiana's just flat out got to be better there. Second thing, you watch the Northwestern Indiana game, you watch the Nebraska Indiana game, mobile quarterbacks have given them issues. Julian Sain is really not that.
0: Right.
7: And so we've seen few times now over the past season and a half, Miami physically just really got after Ohio State. Indiana did it. Earlier this year, there were moments where Texas did it, even though that game's kind of weird because of the early lead, and then I think they let the foot off the gas a little bit. But if Indiana can force that kind of game, I think home field is really undervalued here. I was in Lincoln last week. Like, that Nebraska crowd was great.
0: Yeah.
7: I think that Indiana crowd's getting the biggest game in the history of that building served in their lap this Saturday. So that plus just the fact that they got to ask and demand, really, that Josh Hoover do a little bit more. You don't have to be Fernando Mendoza, but you got to do a little bit more than just poverty, poverty, poverty. Ooh, explosive play out of nowhere. Because that's the only way they beat Nebraska last week. And I don't know if that's necessarily there against Ohio State. Rich, my instinct when I left that Nebraska-Indiana game last week was, man, I bet I'm picking Ohio State next week. But the closer I got, the more I talked myself into Kurt Cignetti and those guys. I think they can rev the engine a little bit more than they did last week. And I think that plus that home field factor here, you know, really, really hungry team, even though they're coming off a title, somehow, some way, I think they'll find a way to get the job done.
0: And if that happens, that'd be seismic, man. That Indiana would just take Ohio State into their building and spit them back into Columbus with a second loss with this team. That's the way that they'd follow up their national championship campaign midway through. Would just be seismic. That would be, even though they are home, and I understand it. Other games that are leaping out at you as you get ready for Bussin' and Pate on campus Friday 2 Eastern on ESPN? Josh?
7: I think that Missouri Ole Miss has game of the week written all over it. There's okay. there's a big hubbub, as Meemaw would say, down in the SEC about why that game's on SEC Network. That's a top 13 matchup, and it's on SEC Network in the middle of the day. Getting networked is a verb in the SEC. That's code for why in the world are we playing on SEC Network. Anyway, I don't make the programming decisions, but that is Austin Simmons, who got benched because of Trinidad Chambliss and then had to go to Missouri. He's coming back to Ole Miss now. And a couple of weeks ago, they went to Mississippi State and played low-key, I think, the game of the day. And so you're going to get that. You're going to get Jamal Roberts, who has filled in very admirably for Ahmad Hardy, because Missouri's been without probably the best tailback in the country so far this year. And all that kid's done is go over 200 back-to-back weeks, which has been done a handful of times in the history of the SEC. Also, keep a very close eye on this Oklahoma State-Houston game. That one's going to be overshadowed a little bit, especially with, you know, the Big 12 getting ready to host Notre Dame in Provo. But that game, I think, low-key has game of the day potential as well and huge playoff implications. Because think about Notre Dame-Brigham Young later that night. Not only is it a huge game for obvious reasons, imagine collectively how much the rest of the Big 12 has to be rooting for Brigham Young, because this is really your shot. Oklahoma State took down Oregon. That was one. If the Big 12 also gets this notch on its belt, it's so huge come playoff selection time when you're trying to figure out, are we a one-bid league? Are we a two-bid league? So there's a lot to watch in the Big 12 this week, too.
0: No doubt. And is baby Mahomes going to get the start against Nebraska as well, as Oregon fell to UCLA? And they could be 3-3 if they don't hold serve at home.
7: That is it's a very shaky situation. I mean, watching him last week, I don't know that I've ever seen a game played that poorly. Like, I'm not being hyperbolic. I've never seen a game quarterbacked as poorly as Raiola quarterbacked Oregon last week. 7 turnovers. UCLA turned it over 3 times in Eugene and won. That's how bad Oregon's offense was last week. So, I mean, I always say you have the least incentive ever to continue doing what you're doing when what you have been doing doesn't work. I don't know what the different thing they do is this week, but that Nebraska team coming in there, like in the preseason, I looked at that and said, oh man, Nebraska's got to go to Oregon. Like, that's a guaranteed loss. I don't look at it that way. In fact, I look at it as Oregon's got to deal with Anthony Calandria. Nebraska's got the quarterback edge in the game by far. And that's just not something I thought we'd be saying. So yeah, if Oregon loses again before mid-October, like, I don't know what you do there, but I could say that, like I said earlier, about a number of these high payroll rosters. It's not the old days. It's not where you just count on guys to still stick it out, you know, play hard through the whistle out of pride. That's not the way these rosters have been put together.
0: Yeah, and Bob Chesney, I mean, UCLA won the off-season coach hiring sweepstakes, right? Wouldn't you say?
7: No doubt. No doubt. And here's Will Stein's doing a phenomenal job at Kentucky. The biggest insult, but also maybe a wake-up call coming, is in the old way, if a guy was blowing up at Kentucky or UCLA, everyone would be licking their chops that is in the job market, because they know, well, no one stays at UCLA or Kentucky. I mean, so if we have an opening here or there, we'll go get them. That's not this world. This world, you don't sit at Kentucky and UCLA longing for greener pastures. In the modern age of college football, if Bloomington, Indiana is a green pasture, then that means UCLA is. That means Lexington, Kentucky can be. Anything, if it invests properly, can be a green pasture. So those guys are free to live their lives. I wouldn't move a muscle if I were them, no matter how many big offers come their way.
0: Yeah, I know. By the way, my phone blew up from UCLA fans saying, stay away from my coach. Because my alma mater had the week off. They're taking on Penn State. A pretty big football game, obviously, for both programs. Great to see you, Josh. Thanks for the time, pal.
7: Appreciate it, sir.
0: You got a Josh Pate's College Football Show on YouTube. Yes. Over 500,000 subscribers to that channel. 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
6: Today, cloudy this morning with thunderstorms developing this afternoon, a high of 79. Tonight, cloudy, a stray shower, thunderstorm possible, a low of 59 degrees. And tomorrow for your Thursday, going to be...
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0: great friend. Back here on the Rich Eisen Show, 844-204-RICH, number to dial here on the show. We'll take some calls in a moment. Mike Hoskins just got in my ear during the commercial break. You know how Jerry Jones on his 105.3 The Fan appearance?
1: We love those.
0: It's on his birthday.
1: Yeah.
0: Go figure that. Called another radio show on his birthday. And said that defensive coordinator Christian Parker is going upstairs. Moving on up.
1: To the booth.
0: Brian Schottenheimer was asked about that today at his press conference.
2: No, none of those decisions have been finalized. You know, we've had great conversations, throughout this whole process. You guys know last weekend was a busy weekend for us. And, of course, spent hours with CP talking about different things and options.
3: Why would potentially moving to the coach's booth be a better view for Christian? Why would that be?
2: Again, if that's what we decide to do, I think there's benefits to both. By adding Mike Pettine, we might not have to do that. There's a good chance that Christian Parker is on the field and Pettine is up. And we'll talk through those things as we go. And, again, at the end of the day, we're going to do what we think gives the best chance to play well and win.
0: Again, is this the we don't play these sound bites every day from Dallas. I'm wondering, is this the first time Jerry has said something that Brian Schottenheimer is coming out and saying that's not yet the case? Has that been the first time they're not on the so-called same page?
4: He doesn't know what he's talking about.
5: Sure. I don't know.
0: Is that the first time?
5: I don't know.
0: This could be all much to do about nothing. Yeah. He could be up in the booth or he's down on the field and it doesn't matter because they all collectively get together.
5: I know, but Jerry just speaks in absolutes, you know. So, like, you would think if he says it, then yes, it's happening. It's a done deal.
0: And then the coach is like, that
5: hasn't been decided at all. And you're like, oh, geez, what's going on there now?
0: I just, again, like I said, I like the fact that they're doing something. Will it work? I don't know. But they have realized that what is going on hasn't worked well enough.
5: Yeah.
0: It's not working.
5: Right.
0: So let's work together to figure out something different to see if that does work. I like that.
5: Yeah.
0: Don't like hearing Jerry say it's, he's going upstairs.
6: Yeah, but I mean,
0: and then we find out it's not yet done, which.
6: If you want to hold on to that, like, sure.
0: No, I got it.
6: Jerry's always going to have something to say.
5: That's
6: it
5: true.
6: Doesn't okay. mean that it's. The gospel, in most cases it is, I guess.
0: I got you.
5: You're not going to pick them this week, are you?
0: I don't know. I need to think about it more.
6: No, you don't.
0: Why? Why couldn't they win this game? Of course they can win this game.
6: Rich.
0: What?
6: No.
0: Why couldn't they win this game?
5: They just got lit up by an undrafted backup.
0: They didn't get lit up. They made too many mistakes.
5: He played pretty well, though.
6: Played pretty well.
0: I'm not denigrating.
6: And we're talking about a Packers team who seemingly found their
5: Jordan Love is
6: right
5: on
6: now.
5: Fire.
6: He's on fire. We're susceptible to a big play.
5: Who is guarding?
6: They do nothing but have big plays.
5: Yeah.
0: Well, and of course, everyone's now wondering, you had to bring in somebody as a consultant. Is that a problem with the guy you hired? And Schottenheimer gave the old vote of confidence.
2: Our defensive coordinator and everything, all decisions will run through him. We're supporting him. I support him. I believe so strongly in the guy. I do. I think the guy's an incredible football coach. We have to coach better. We got to play better. No one is sitting here pointing the fingers at Christian Parker. But as the head coach, you have to make decisions that you think helps you win games, and that's in all three phases. And that's not just adding a Mike Pettine. It's some of the personnel adjustments that I know you guys are dying to know about that are being worked on behind the scenes and communicated to the players.
0: He's supporting him by bringing somebody else in. If it was working well enough, they wouldn't have to bring Mike Pettine in. It's that simple. And listen, I get it. Yeah, I see it. I know it. But like I said, I give credit where it is due that the way it was working was not good enough.
6: And I'm assuming that their two philosophies are pretty much in tune, right? Because as we stated,
0: he gave Parker his first job in the NFL. So
6: we'll see. Look, man, what are we supposed to do? We have to hang in there and.
5: Yep.
6: But I don't have a good feeling about this week, Rich.
0: Hey, man.
6: Really don't.
0: Every time you don't have a good feeling about it, they turn around and play better.
6: Well, I hope you're right.
0: Might be wrong. So I don't know who I'm taking on Sunday night yet. It's just Wednesday, right?
5: Yeah, it's only Wednesday. You know, if you're thinking about it, dogs in primetime games are 7-0 in the last seven games.
0: Is that right? That means it's time for the favorite to win, right?
5: Or Denver upsets Seattle tomorrow.
0: Oh.
5: Green Bay, you know what I mean? Dallas upsets Green Bay.
0: Yeah, I don't know. This season has been completely out of whack.
5: Yeah, completely wacky.
0: Honestly, if you are still in your survivor pool with no strikes against you, you're probably choosing the team that's playing Miami.
5: Yeah, that's probably
0: the one week where I didn't do that.
5: Or Tennessee, yeah.
0: The one week where I didn't do that, I try to sneak in the Bucks over Cleveland because I thought there's no way Baker Mayfield's losing this game to Cleveland.
5: 100%.
0: And then that knocked me out.
5: Or you took the Chargers the first 2 weeks.
0: I just love being able to talk about this, that I'm in a survivor pool.
5: First year.
0: Look at me.
5: Unbelievable.
0: Feel like I'm on
6: free of the shackles, Rich.
0: I'm on shore leave right now. Rob in Toledo, Ohio. What's up, Rob?
7: Hey.
0: You there,
7: Good
0: Rob?
7: Afternoon, fellas. Thanks for taking my call. Rich, if it pleases the court, I'm going to talk directly to you because what these other guys are talking about with popcorn and candy, I just can't get behind.
0: Thank you, sir.
7: Raisinets all the way. Dark chocolate Raisinets will change your life.
0: Okay. All right. Okay.
7: Milk he's duds right. in the popcorn
0: mm-hmm.
7: with the dark chocolate Raisinets. Sprinkle some M&Ms in for color. And you have what I call movie salad. And it is
0: movie salad.
7: Absolutely amazing.
0: Movie salad. Okay. I movie salad. I like it.
7: And don't use a napkin. Use your sleeve. Be a man.
0: Be a man. Be a man. I had no idea my manhood was in question at this point in time, Rob. But thank you for calling from Toledo, Ohio, birthplace of both Urban Meyer and Jim Harbaugh. Who knew? 844.
5: He's right about dark chocolate Raisinets.
0: Okay.
5: Very similar to the dark chocolate cranberries that you have.
0: Now, TJ, mm-hmm. perfect case in point of just when you think things aren't going to go your way anymore, you got to play better and you're going to figure it out. And defensive coordinator's on a hot seat.
5: Mm-hmm.
0: And then suddenly they play better. Okay. Detroit Lions are a perfect example. I understand a lot of people think the Cardinals are and all that, but they have some really talented players.
6: That they do.
0: Trey McBride may wind up being first-team All-Pro, right? A tight end?
6: That's a good shape.
0: Very good.
6: I mean,
0: right.
6: B-Rock Browns is up there, you know.
5: Yeah, Kittle's playing great.
0: No, I know that.
6: But he's definitely in
0: there. I'm just saying that, right?
5: Yep,
6: for sure.
0: And their offense can put points on you. Mm-hmm. And I thought that Lions were going to have their hands full, and they did the trick. Now, they just, and I was watching it, I'm texting with some of my Michigan buddies who are also Lions fans, and they're like, you know, why are their starters still in the game? And I'm like, because they can't take any reps off at all. And I don't think their coach is going to want that. And sure enough, this has gone viral. Radio audience, you're not going to see what your TV audience is about to see. But Dan Campbell's viral reaction to being asked why he kept his starters in late when the game was essentially over.
8: Gibbs and the starters were in there pretty late in that game when you're up 21. I think you had an example from Miami. What's the balance there, Dan, of when to know when to pull back on some guys and make sure you keep them fresh for the duration?
9: No, look, I'm with you. I think it's, you know, there is a fine line.
0: he went on a two-minute answer after that. We're going to save you some time here. But him basically sticking his head on the microphone and then realizing I'm a head coach in the National Football League here, I need to countenance this question a little bit better here. But it's just like, listen, this guy knows only one speed here, and it's to break somebody's, you know, his own foot off into somebody else's place where the sun doesn't shine. And it includes his own players. Did you hear this soundbite from Sam Laporta talking about what practice was like between the Sunday night loss in Carolina and the win in Arizona and what Dan Campbell was like behind the scenes with the team? Roll it.
10: He was just pressing us, you know, the little things, the details. Anytime you messed up something small, he made it a big thing because the little things are important. And I think that was on display today. Coach Campbell can be an intimidating guy. He's 6'6", former player, played whatever, 10, 11 years. When he's out there barking at you, it doesn't feel good. And in those moments, you feel 2 feet tall. But then on game day, you feel 10 feet tall when you make the plays and you show up in critical situations. So he just wants the best out of us. It's nothing personal. You know, he's had his flare-ups in the past, of course, in practice. But it felt like a constant thing this week where he wanted everything to be fantastic and perfect in practice. You know, of course, it'll never be perfect in practice. So those were the moments he was kind of laying into us. And it obviously worked.
0: Man, that's what you want to hear.
5: He's had his flare-ups in practice.
0: Right. But he makes you feel 2 feet tall. But then when you do it right in the game, you feel 10 feet tall.
5: Yeah.
0: That's the coaching. Like that. And I know the conversation is like, oh, the window's closing in Detroit. Campbell's not the same without Ben Johnson. Those are the narratives, man.
5: Mm-hmm. So Drew Petzing's done a really good job.
0: Drew Petzing, this offense is off
5: clicking.
0: The hook.
5: Clicking.
0: And the crazy thing is, again, you know, after this game, you hear this locker room moment, you just want to go hit somebody. Listen to this.
11: All right, that's the way to answer back, man. Don't ever accept less than what you are capable of as a f***ing human being, as a player, and as a team. Ever. And some of you, when you become husbands, some of you aren't fathers, don't accept less than that either. Ever. Ever, ever, man. You keep your standards where they belong. You don't accept f***ing mediocrity. That's not what this league is. People that do, that's what happens. You ride the wave. All right, that's the way to answer back. We had a good week of practice. We stressed each other. We came out here and we handled our business, and it wasn't perfect. We got so much room to grow.
0: Ooh.
5: I hope he's the Lions head coach
0: forever. Right? Like, he's perfect for the city and the state. I've been tough on him. I went to school there.
5: Yeah.
0: You know, I know, I guess his kids go to Michigan State, which is why he wears Spartans colors, which upsets me, but that's just me.
12: Hey, I mean,
0: but in all seriousness, right?
5: He's perfect for the city.
0: Talk about when you're going to be a dad, when your husband's, like, life. He's about life. He gave the game ball, as you know, to the longtime play-by-play announcer. The team just lost his wife to cancer. I mean, it's about more than just football, which means a lot. I know, again, everybody thinks the window is closed, and this may be wish-casting because I called the Lions the NFC North champs this year. Mm-hmm. That was my prediction. But I see that, and I'm like, okay, the window may not be closed after all. I know you still have to keep doing it. And by the way, he started giving out game balls. You know the first game ball he gave out to? The guy who said that he was up our ass all week in practice, Laporta, was the first guy and got the game ball. So, just why I, you know, kind of dig it. That's the sort of coach you want to have in the conversation. Windows closed. He's not the same guy without Ben Johnson. Okay. I see. I hear you. If they play better defensively with that offense, in the same way the Vikings, like if they played better offensively with that defense, they can win it all. Let's get the bolts tightened up on the defensive side. They're coming off of their bye after this week, taking on, this is it, rubber's meeting road. The home dates with Green Bay and Minnesota. They you know, let's go. You got to hold serve. I say this all the time on this program. You got to hold serve in division at home. They visit Miami, then they go to Germany to take on the Patriots. It's going to be a really good football game.
5: Very good game, yeah.
0: Okay, so they're 3-2. They can come out of this if they start ripping off some wins here. Maybe they do win this division.
5: You want to guess what the odds are for the NFC North?
0: I'm sure it's the Vikings. They're 5-0 right now.
5: Yeah, Vikings first, Lions.
0: I'm sure the Bears are second.
5: Lions second.
0: Okay.
5: Yeah, Bears slightly behind, and then the Packers.
0: I'll wait till Caleb comes back, and then
5: 7-1 Packers. That's fun.
0: Oof. Caleb is a full participant in practice today.
5: Yeah, he's really trending in the right direction.
0: There you go. Let's go. Yeah. And they're going to be in Atlanta, and where Penix is apparently getting back on the field, too.
5: Yeah, they need him.
0: Oh, you got Ben Johnson? I hit it.
13: Do you expect him to be a full participant in your projected injury report today?
14: That'll come out shortly, won't it? He'll be full today.
13: He'll be full. Yeah. And is it safe to presume that so long as he is full in practice throughout the week, that means that he's good enough to play on Sunday, or is that then a different conversation?
14: We're going to figure out what's best for this football team to win this game on who plays on Sunday.
0: You know, and I love him too, man. I love this division. And you know, Dan Campbell doesn't get the credit for this guy being on his tree. Right? Because he's his own man, clearly.
5: That's interesting.
0: But so is everybody else who leaves somebody else's tree. You know, oh, he's, but Campbell's not the same without him. Well, maybe he's not the same coach without Dan Campbell. I don't know. It's so much fun. I do love this division. Let's take a break. Usually you don't make announcements about your fantasy team, but I have to about this one because it's our league. It's a big announcement.
5: Ooh.
0: Coming up next. Big.
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0: 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Listen, fantasy football. I don't usually talk about one of my teams here, but this is the show league. And I know Felly's not in the seat today.
1: No.
0: He's a sweetheart of a guy. If there's anybody in our league I want to beat, it's the guy who once upon a time beat me with Rico Dowdle and his 200 yards rushing. He goes, oh, did I have him? I don't know. I had him. Oh, wait a minute. Let me look at my roster. I do have him. Oh yeah.
1: I love Felly.
0: Eat a bag of you know what's, Rich.
1: Whoa.
0: You know, honestly, that's basically.
1: Whoa.
0: That's the way I took it.
1: By the way,
0: so I'm facing him. I'm facing him this week.
1: Oh, Felly.
0: And I have Jared Goff as a quarterback.
2: Ooh, who's on?
0: And he's on a bye.
2: Bye, yeah.
0: And my backup was Justin Herbert.
1: Uh-oh.
0: And He's gone.
1: He gone.
0: He's full Magic Johnson.
1: Oh.
0: He ain't going to be there.
1: Uh-oh.
0: So I'm making an announcement who I have picked up.
1: No way.
3: An announcement?
0: Right here. Breaking news. Oh. Here we go.
3: Oh, hold on.
0: Breaking news.
4: Here it comes.
5: Oh. And Maria, I see.
6: Breaking news.
0: And instead of me saying it, it's going to be like Jeopardy. Here's a video reveal.
3: Oh.
7: I'm heating up and I'm starting to get better, better and better. Last week, you know, I was questioning if I could even throw. You know, this week, you know, I got people talking about the Jameis Winston experience again.
1: Come on, Felly. No way.
0: Jameis Winston experience is now coming to my fantasy football team
1: to eat dubs.
0: Jay Felly.
1: You want
2: how about that?
0: And the crazy thing is he was asked about it at the press conference. Yes. He was asked about being picked up by my fantasy team.
7: I'm just grateful for the opportunity I have now, you know, and right now, you know, I get to smile and say, you know, I'm the starting quarterback for
0: Rip Torn Wormhole.
2: Whoa. That is a scary graphic.

0: The Louisiana.
1: Don's here.
0: Don's here right now here. For No Contest Wrestling. He's hearing about it. The Rich Eisen Show resident Saints fan. Apologies to you, Don. Okay. I want Jameis to do so well and crush it. And then on Monday's show, I'll come and go, oh, did I pick him up? I didn't know. I picked him up. Huh.
2: Here's the thing.
0: What?
2: You're questioning Felly's, you know, football intelligence. Is there a chance that he's just messing with you? He was just messing with you last
1: year. Felly does
0: What's
1: play
0: What's worse in fantasy football than losing to somebody who's got dumb luck? Well, okay.
2: It's all luck.
1: It really is, Rich.
0: Well, I mean, it also takes skill. Like to look at the waiver wire and go, I'm going with the Jameis Winston experience. it's going to be great.
1: Oh, I can't wait for this one.
0: Thursday's show coming up.
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1: I don't know how it went from being really, really hot and sunny and perfect out and oddly warm out for October to, well, it's storming outside right now, at least here in Kettering. But we welcome you in. Happy Wednesday. 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Frickers, your home for fun food, sports, and spirits. All right, a lot to get into here today. Our top five most disappointing teams in the NFL through 5 weeks of the regular season. We have that to open up the show with here today. Ohio State, Indiana. Yesterday, we discussed the showdown with Jason Fitz from Yahoo Sports, discussing, you know, again, it's a very generic, low-hanging fruit conversation of who needs this game more? Who needs this win on Saturday more, the Buckeyes or Indiana? Jason Fitz said definitely Indiana. I disagree. I think Ohio State needs this win on Saturday more than the Hoosiers. We got that coming up around the corner, and we'll talk a little Major League Baseball playoffs. The Guardians go down in Game 2 last night. That series tied at a game apiece with the Rays. We'll see the Dodgers and Brewers back in action coming up later on tonight. All right, let's open up with it. 5 weeks into the NFL season. 5 weeks into the NFL season, we currently sit here right now, and we've talked, look, we spend so much time on the Bengals. The Browns have been a big surprise story, of course. You know, you look around the NFL. A lot of teams that had high expectations coming into the year, a lot of those teams are living up to that expectation. A lot of teams are not living up to expectations. Some teams are going above expectations, are better than what we thought they were going to be. That's what makes the NFL. It's so unpredictable. We think it's predictable, right? I mean, even when you look at the AFC Super Bowl picture right now, it's the Chiefs, it's the Bills, it's the Ravens. It's always those three. But again, there's always other teams that you put into the conversation. You think you know, but you still have no idea. There's still a lot of things that are still uncertain, even about those teams. You know, last week, talking about the Bengals when they were 2-2, that, you know, lost back-to-back games. It felt like the sky was falling, and we spent so much time talking about the Bengals' flaws. But the bottom line is the Bengals have flaws. Well, so do the teams that are, well, you look at the 49ers. They're 5-0. They're undefeated. They're perfect. They have no flaws. They have flaws. All these teams have flaws. The Buffalo Bills are Super Bowl contenders. They just beat the Rams on Monday Night Football. All right? They're feeling themselves. They have flaws. Everyone has flaws. But as far as preseason expectations, what we expected of these teams coming into this season and who they are currently at the moment, there's a lot of disappointment around the National Football League. We put a list together of our top five most disappointing. We'll start with the most disappointing. To me, the most disappointing team, excuse me, sorry about that. To me, the most disappointing team of the National Football League, no doubt about it, a team that I would have put in a Super Bowl bubble, not a Super Bowl favorite, but a team that, you know, you have what we thought was a superstar quarterback, capable pass catchers, a strong offensive line and a good defense and a great head coach. I mean, they check off a lot of boxes. That team being the Chargers. The Chargers are without a shadow of a doubt the most disappointing team in the National Football League. It's not that they have a bad record 5 weeks in. It's the fact that they have 0 wins 5 weeks in. The Chargers, it's an easy one, coming at number one on my list. I mean, you think about the fact that they go out. And I actually thought that this was going to be a great year for the Chargers. I've been a Justin Herbert defender for a while. I think that, you know, you look at Justin Herbert and a lot of Joe Burrow Bengals fans like to rip on Justin Herbert and say, you know, what has he done? He's nowhere close to being in the category as Joe Burrow. I've always defended Justin Herbert and say, well, the second you can go back throughout his career and pinpoint where his Ja'Marr Chase and T. Higgins are, I'll just sit here and wait. He has never had that fortune of doing that. In fact, you know, since coming into the league, he's the only starting quarterback over the last 5 years, okay? Over the last 5 years, the only quarterback in the National Football League he has played with the most undrafted free agent wide receivers in the NFL. They never have help at wide receiver, and the good receivers that they do have at times always hurt. All right, so that's an excuse I've always been willing to give him because he does not have that number one or number two wide receiver to throw the football to, but he always has some of the best stats in the National Football League, but that's not the case this season. Then they go out and get a Mike McDaniel, right? And I thought, you know, that was a head coaching candidate in Cleveland. I would have been thrilled with that hire if they would have pulled the trigger on that. And he ended up turning down the Browns head coaching opportunity to go pursue an offensive coordinator role with the Chargers. And I thought that made a lot of sense. You could be a head coach in Cleveland, not know anything about what your quarterback situation is going to be, and it's Cleveland, or go be an offensive coordinator for arguably one of the most talented quarterbacks in the National Football League in Justin Herbert. Now, nobody wants to hear that right now because he's been bad and the Chargers have been bad. But hiring Mike McDaniel was supposed to produce that explosive offense, right? Like, it was supposed to produce a much prettier product on the field for Justin Herbert and the Chargers. That has not been the case. The Chargers have struggled to establish any kind of offensive identity. Even when the Bengals have struggled to find an identity offensively the first couple weeks into the season, you still looked at Joe Burrow and said, hey, he's not playing at that Joe Burrow level that we've seen, but he's still Joe Burrow. Justin Herbert has not been Justin Herbert, and that's one of the many problems that they have with this team. Harbaugh, great head coach. I think he's he's obviously had success every level that he's coached at, no doubt about it. But the expectation was supposed to be a physical running game that could complement that passing attack with Justin Herbert and bringing in a Mike McDaniel, that has not been the case, and that just has not materialized whatsoever. The organization, they set championship expectations, all right? They publicly came out and said that this is a Super Bowl championship contending team. I agreed with it at the time. They're 0-5. There is no other team that is as talented as the Chargers that has had a worse start to the season. They're 0-5. And that's what's dangerous about it. They're 0-5. The Chargers could potentially be in a situation where they could land a Jeremiah Smith. And if Justin Herbert is the guy and you give him a Jeremiah Smith, look out with what could happen with that combo right there. But to get there, this horrific start to the season has to basically finalize into being a horrific full season. We're talking about our least impressive teams 5 weeks in. At number two on my list, I have the Houston Texans. You know, for second, third straight year, they start out 0-3. Right now, 1-4. They just picked up their first win of the season this past week against the Tennessee Titans, of course. They addressed their offensive weaknesses on paper in the offseason, right? They traded for David Montgomery. They added Wyatt Teller. They go out and get a Braden Smith, all right? They drafted, you know, Keelan Rutledge. He was supposed to improve the run game and the protection around C.J. Stroud. C.J. Stroud is constantly running for his life. You know, people are trying to put the blame on C.J. Stroud. That's the name of the game. The success rides on the shoulders of the quarterback, whether the quarterback's playing well or not, as you guys know with Joe Burrow in Cincinnati. But that was supposed to be that next step, right? After three consecutive playoff appearances, three consecutive playoff seasons with a playoff victory, Houston's expectation, especially with a Super Bowl caliber defense, was to be a legit Super Bowl contender. I'm not even sure. When you look at their schedule ahead, I know they just went out and got a Marvin Harrison Jr. to pair the former Buckeyes together with C.J. Stroud. But 1-4 with a lot of tough games remaining, and there's a lot of teams. There's already a three-game gap between them and the team that's sitting below for that AFC wildcard spot. It's tough sledding for the Texans. It's very easy for me to put them at number two on the NFL disappointments list, the top five NFL disappointments list. 5 weeks into the season. At number three, I'm going to put the Cincinnati Bengals. I think that as crazy as it sounds, I get it. You know, they're 3-2. All right, they're third on my list of the NFL's most disappointing teams 5 weeks in. And I know what I'm going to hear. Kenner, they're 3-2. They have a winning record. You know, the teams ahead of them are 0-5 and 1-4. The Bengals are 3-2. The Bengals are 3-2, but look at the wins that the Cincinnati Bengals have. All right. The Buccaneers, one 2-win team. You look at, they just beat the Dolphins, who are the worst team in football. Like, they don't have any good quality wins. I know this isn't college football, but they haven't looked good collectively across the board in a lot of these games. I thought this was going to be the most complete team that the Bengals have had in years. And on paper, they should be. It's just not equating to that on the field. Again, I still think the Bengals are a Super Bowl contender, but based on what I've seen 5 weeks into the season, I think they've been the third most disappointing team in the NFL behind the Chargers and behind the Houston Texans, just because of all the expectations that they have. Relatively healthy. I know Jamar Chase, T. Higgins got beat up. They both played this past weekend. Joe Burrow didn't throw for over 200 yards, four touchdowns, four different receivers. I do like that, a very efficient outing. But again, when you play a team like Kent State, or I mean the Dolphins, sorry, I couldn't tell the difference on Sunday, that had no business being a one-possession game. Even in a win, I still felt very underwhelmed by the Cincinnati Bengals. They have to address some of these issues at this bye week. I think they will address some of those, and I think we're going to find out just exactly who the Cincinnati Bengals are coming out of the bye week when they have Baltimore waiting for them, nonetheless. So I have, of course, at number one, the Chargers, who are 0-5. Most disappointing team in football 5 weeks in. Again, that was a team that had Super Bowl expectations. The Texans, Super Bowl expectations. They're 1-4. The Bengals, I have at number three on this list, and it's because of the fact that, okay, you know, they come in at number three almost because of their Super Bowl expectations. They are healthy. They do, you know, added Dexter Lawrence. They added Boye Mafe. They added a lot of these key components on the, you know, on the defensive side of the ball. It just hasn't transformed in anything. At number four on my list, the Philadelphia Eagles, who are 2-3. I mean, the offensive overhaul just has not delivered. All right, they go out and they hire Sean Mannion as their offensive coordinator. They traded AJ Brown. They rebuilt its receiver depth with adding Hollywood Brown, Elijah Moore, and a couple others. You know, Mekhi Lemon. And this team is just horrific to watch offensively. You know, Saquon Barkley being out has not helped, but it's not just that. It's, you know, how quickly one of the youngest defenses and the, you know, homegrown defense in the NFL has just deteriorated, especially at the start of this season. I know they're 2-3. They should be 3-2. They probably would not have been on this list if they would have found a way to edge it out against the Jaguars over the weekend. They just couldn't get it done. I have them coming in at number four. And then at number five, you know, it's, you know, right there. I'm going to put the Dallas Cowboys right there as well on this disappointment list as well. I mean, when you look at the fact that very similar to the Cincinnati Bengals over the last couple of years, you know, you have Pickens, you have CeeDee Lamb, and you have, of course, Dak Prescott. That trio right there, I mean, they are the carbon copy of the Cincinnati Bengals in the NFC. It's all offense, no defense. But the reason I'm disappointed in the Cowboys and the reason they're on this list right now is mainly because of the fact that, you know what? They have no offense either. The offense has been unreliable. They've made stupid mistakes, so many penalties. That defense is still horrible, and they've made a lot of adjustments over the last couple of years to address that defense, and they still haven't been able to ride the ship, to figure it out, to turn it around, and that's one reason why I'm the most disappointed in all of this at the end of the day. The Rams should be on that list as well. But I'm Justin Kinner. It's the Justin Kinner Show, 937-518-1410, 937-518-1410. I have the Bengals on the list as one of my top five most disappointing teams 5 weeks in. They're 3-2, above 500, definitely still in the race to win this division. They're still a Super Bowl contender, but again, as far as my top five most disappointing teams 5 weeks in, I have to put the Bengals there nonetheless. 937-518-1410, agree or disagree? Are the Bengals one of the five most disappointing teams 5 weeks into the season? 937-518-1410. We'll pick up with this when we come back. It's the Justin Kinner Show presented by Frickers.
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2: Our forecast, showers and 60 overnight, slight chance of showers and thunderstorms and 75 tomorrow.
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13: 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What were you doing out there?
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0: 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On the car ride home, all I need to hear is how much you love me and enjoy watching me play. 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That even on my worst day, I am worthy. That you see me learning, growing, and doing my best. And that is enough.
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6: 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It's the Justin Kinner Show, presented by Frickers. 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So again, you hear that winning word, you text it in to 937-518-1410. Your Cash Blitz keyword is fall, F-A-L-L. 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So yeah, that first segment, I'm not going to lie to you. You know, I butchered that first segment. When I put a list together, and I get my own list wrong, it's insane. It's a typical Kinner moment. So we opened up the show with our top 5 most disappointing teams through the first 5 weeks of the season. I had the wrong teams in there. I didn't have it formatted. So my apologies. So I'm going to pretend to be a good sports talk radio host right now and try to get my beep together here. And let's start this over, okay? I was on a roll. Okay, I was on a roll. And then I got all mixed up. I had the wrong things open, so it threw me off. So let's get to it. Our top 5 most disappointing teams 5 weeks into the NFL season is what I want to open up with here today. Okay, so number 1 on the list, no doubt about it. I think everyone would agree it has to be the Chargers. I said this about the Cincinnati Bengals. It is hard in the National Football League. There's not many examples of teams in the National Football League that have an elite quarterback and miss the playoffs consistently. The Chiefs missed it last year with Patrick Mahomes, but they technically missed it without him. He was injured for more than half the season, and it kind of makes sense. The Ravens have missed the playoffs before, not with Lamar Jackson, but without Lamar Jackson because of injuries. The Bengals have been without Joe Burrow for some of these, but they finished above 500. Like, it is very hard for a team to go 3 years in a row and miss the playoffs when you have an elite quarterback like the Cincinnati Bengals. I'm looking at a team like the Chargers. Not only to me is it very, very difficult, almost impossible to miss the playoffs for 3 straight years when you have a franchise quarterback, but man, oh man, is it fascinating to see a team start out 0-5 when you have a completely healthy franchise quarterback in Justin Herbert. They go out and get Mike McDaniel in the offseason. They added weapons to the run game to help pass block up front. The defense has been soft, something you don't expect to see from a Jim Harbaugh-led team. The expectations from the Chargers, I mean, it was their front office who came out and said that they believe that this is the best roster that they've had in the Justin Herbert era. And if this is the best roster that they've had in the Justin Herbert era and you're 0-5, I don't know what that says about the psyche of that front office by any means. It is wild to me to see this team off to an 0-5 start. And I kind of just want to see them finish it out. I don't think they're obviously not going to go 0-17. But, man, oh, man, I keep seeing these mock drafts of Jeremiah Smith going number one overall. I don't want to see Jeremiah Smith go to the Dolphins. They have no one to throw him the football. I don't want to see Jeremiah Smith go to the Titans, although it would be kind of interesting to see him play the former Buckeye wide receiver from last year. And, of course, I'm drawing a blank. This is a bad show for me today. You guys just got to give me a little bit of a break. But Carnell Tate, right? Like, to see Carnell Tate and Jeremiah Smith play together would be amazing. But there's no one to throw him the football. The team that I'm most disappointed in, that I am now pulling for to be bad the rest of the way, I want to see Jeremiah Smith play with Justin Herbert with the Chargers next season. That's what I want to see. I don't want to see Jeremiah Smith go to the Dolphins with no one to throw him the football. I don't want to see him go to the Tennessee Titans with no one to throw him the football. I want to see him with the Chargers with somebody to throw him the football. That's what I want. So now my most disappointing team is the Chargers. That's the team I'm pulling for to continue to be the most disappointing the rest of the way. If you're going, my theory is, if you're going to be bad, be bad. Right? If you're going to be bad, be bad. If you are a bad team that's trying to progress and get better, like Cleveland, okay, I don't expect them to be great, but I don't want Cleveland to be bad, bad anymore. I want them to be good. And they've been good to start the season. But if you're going to be bad, be bad, and this is the year to be bad, especially if you have a quarterback already. Imagine getting a Jeremiah Smith alongside a Justin Herbert with the Chargers. That would be pretty remarkable at the end of the day. But yes, I have the Chargers at number one on my top five most disappointing teams 5 weeks into the season. I have the Texans at number two. I think that's easy to explain. This is a Super Bowl caliber defense with a very good quarterback in C.J. Stroud. I think he has been very good this year. He has not been elite. He's not a Joe Burrow. He's not a Josh Allen, but he has been very good. When you have a Super Bowl caliber defense with a very good quarterback, there is no excuse to start out the season 0-4. And sure, they're 1-4 now after the win over the weekend, but my goodness, I'm not going to give them credit for beating the Titans, just like I'm not giving the Bengals credit for stopping the bleeding with a win over the Dolphins. You should beat the Kent States and those who the hell is that States on your schedule. And that's what those teams did. But I'm not a believer in Houston. They've been the second most disappointing team in football, in my opinion, 5 weeks in. I have them at number two. So where I got this wrong in the opening segment, give me a break. I had the Bengals at number three. I do not have them at number three. I have the Eagles at number three. Again, this is another Super Bowl contending team at 2-3. And it's one of those things where you have a Super Bowl winning quarterback already, that's going on right now over there with Jalen Hurts. To me, when you look at they've revamped a lot of things offensively, got a new offensive coordinator in there. The offense just struggling to sustain anything right now. Through 5 weeks, Philadelphia has gone 3-and-out on more than 45% of its possessions. That's the highest rate in the league. All right, the highest rate in the league, and you look at the way that they mismanaged that game against the Jaguars. That should have been a win. In fact, they win that game. They're 3-2. They're probably not on my list. They're on my disappointment list, but not top five. But the way that they lost that game, it's just when it rains, it pours. The Eagles are number three on my list. And coming in at number four for me and the top five most disappointing teams, you kind of have to put the Rams right there as well. This is a Super Bowl caliber team, right? They went all Miami Heat in the offseason. I mean, they made so many big moves in the offseason. And to be honest, I thought they were a Super Bowl contender last year, and that's without Aaron Donald and without Myles Garrett. But with where I sit right now, I mean, the Rams have to be very high on that list. Again, mainly because of the fact that they, number one in the preseason rankings. They described them as the Lombardi Trophy favorites. 5 games later, they're 2-3. They could have won that game on Monday, but they didn't. And they lost that game because the strength of their team should be the defense. And the defense got absolutely picked apart like it's been doing all season. I have a hard time buying into the Rams right now, even though on paper they look sexy. I know they don't have Myles Garrett right now, but this was a defense that was one of the best defenses in the league last year without Myles Garrett and Aaron Donald. And you at least have Aaron Donald right now, and you still can't get it done defensively. They're on my top five list as well. And I do have the Cincinnati Bengals because you have a healthy Joe, Jamar, and T, because you have a revamped defense. And this team has just looked so poor to start the season. I know they're 3-2, but that's why I have them ranked where I do currently right now. Damon Hahn on the Justin Kinner Show YouTube channel says the second most disappointing team he has. Oh, so he gave his list. So he said the most disappointing team is the Chargers. No doubt about it. I agree with that one. Damon Hahn says his second most disappointing team is the Texans. All right. We're cruising right now. We're on the same wavelength there. He has the Eagles at number three. You know, as far as that goes. And then at number four, he weighed in to say the Titans. That you're the second person in the chat today to say the Titans. They've had a disappointing start to the season, but remember, this is still a bad football team. They were picking at the top of the draft last year for a reason, and Cam Ward never has shown that he is a guy that looks like a franchise quarterback. I'm having a hard time. I agree with you that they are disappointing to start the season. I just don't look at them and say, you know what, they're the top five most disappointing, because I don't think they had high expectations to begin with. The Texans have to be ahead of them, right? Like, in their own division. I just don't have the Titans on my list as top five most disappointing, just because I don't think that they had the preseason expectations, offseason expectations to warrant putting them on the disappointment list. They're disappointing. I'm just not surprised that they're disappointing. I'm surprised at the Chargers being 0-5. I am surprised at the Texans being 1-4. I am surprised at the Rams being 2-3. I'm surprised at the Bengals, and it's not about the record. 3-2 is not bad. They're a game out of first place in the division. I am surprised at how poor the Bengals have looked consistently five games into the season. That's why I have them on my list. So that would be my only pushback. The reason why I don't have the Titans on there is for that very reason. But like I said, you weren't the only one. Ryan Strauss. Ryan, hope you're well. Ryan says the most disappointing, but yet somehow least surprising, the Tennessee Titans. Ryan says he's a sad Titans fan. Like I said, Ryan, and I'm not like piling on your team, like you're disappointed in your team. They have not had a season worth being, any worth of approval by any means. But I don't think a lot of people are surprised at how bad they are. Now, again, you're a Titans fan, so maybe you're a little surprised at how bad it's been. I just think big picture, I don't think anyone looked at the Titans and thought that's going to be a surprise team in the AFC. I just never really thought that. These other teams, though, the Chargers 0-5, the 1-4 Texans, 3-2 Bengals. That's why I'm not as worried about them as I am some of the others, mainly because I know they can get off the mat at 3-2. That's not a bad record by any means. But again, holding them to that Super Bowl expectation, the Bengals just don't look like a Super Bowl team. They do not look like a Super Bowl team right now as we currently sit here right now. Ron Howard, what up, Ron? Ron showed up to the Sunday morning show a few weeks ago. It was good seeing you out there. Appreciate you, by the way. Ron says, yeah, and the Chargers have Kansas City up next. I mean, and it would be the most NFL thing ever for the Chargers to go beat the Kansas City Chiefs, right? Like, it wouldn't surprise me if they did. But when you look at 0-5 and how poor that they've looked, and now you have the Chiefs up next on that schedule, it's one of those where it just doesn't look good. And that was my point at the beginning of this segment was, if you're going to be bad, be bad. I want to see the Chargers be bad because I want to see Jeremiah Smith be paired up with a Justin Herbert. I don't want him to go to Tennessee where nobody could throw him the football. I don't want him to end up in Miami where nobody could throw him the football. I want to see Jeremiah Smith come into the league and shine. And we've seen rookie receivers shine without great quarterback play. But Justin, if you could imagine Justin Herbert and Jeremiah Smith, I mean, my goodness, that would be quite a combo right there as far as that goes. But again, I think that, the most anticipated wide receiver coming to the NFL out of college since Jamar Chase is Jeremiah Smith, no doubt about it. And I think that Jeremiah Smith could have the same impact that Jamar Chase did on the Bengals and helping be one of the main reasons why that team made that Super Bowl run in his rookie season. So we'll see what ultimately happens, but that's my top five. If you want to give your top five, head to the Justin Kinner Show Facebook page. Let me know your top five most disappointing teams in the chat. Do the Bengals deserve to be in there? I'm not hating. I'm really not. I think a lot of Bengals fans, most of you might agree, the Bengals have been pretty disappointing 5 weeks in. I don't think that's a hater take. That's not me, taking shots. I think the Bengals have been one of the five most disappointing teams in football 5 weeks in because of the preseason expectations, because of the offseason acquisitions, and them just looking really, really good in weeks 1 and 2 and then flattening out 3 weeks after. I know they got the win over the weekend, but I still didn't think it looked sexy, but it doesn't have to be sexy. A win's a win, but the game within the game, what I'm watching, just it doesn't look right now. But I'm confident it'll get right. But it doesn't change the fact that I still think that they're one of the five most disappointing teams 5 weeks into the season. 937-518-1410. We'll be right back.
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6: 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Okay, so, you know, lightly touched on it in the last part. You know, I gave out my top five most disappointing teams, 5 weeks into the season. I definitely have the Bengals as one of those top five teams. And again, there's a lot of disappointing teams. I mean, my goodness, there are three teams right now who are 0-5, right? The Dolphins, Chargers, and the Titans are all 1-5. There are five teams who only have one win right now. 5 weeks into the season, the Commanders, Texans, Buccaneers, Saints, and Cardinals all only have one win 5 weeks in, right? You look at the two-win teams. I mean, there's a handful of those, all right? A handful of those teams. There's a lot of disappointing teams, no doubt about it, but I'm not disappointed in the Titans. I didn't have expectations for them. The Dolphins. They're not disappointing. They are who we thought. They suck. Like that, you know what I mean? They're not disappointing. To me, my top five most disappointing teams in football, they all had one thing in common coming into the season, and that's expectations. The Bengals had expectations, right? Like the Rams, the Chargers, the Texans, like the Eagles. Those teams all had expectations coming in to the season. Now, to the Bengals' credit, they're the only team on my list that does have a winning record, so you could give me pushback there. But I just think from what we've seen from the Texans, what we've seen from the Chargers, what we've seen from the Rams, all right, what we've seen from the Bengals, these are teams that all had high expectations coming into the season, and all of those teams don't even look remotely close to the product that we expected. And that's how I'm lumping the Bengals into it. The Chargers being 0-5 is one of the biggest reasons they're number one on my list, but they just look disappointing. They don't look like the team that we thought. You know, the Bengals are 3-2, not 0-5, but they still don't look how we thought that they would look. I was always critical of the run game. I didn't think that they were this bad at the run game. They can't run the football. They struggled to stop the run still, and that's even with going to get a Dexter Lawrence, right? Like, this team, and even what they do really well, which is the pass game, Joe Burrow's passing numbers are good, but this still hasn't been a well-oiled machine. I still haven't felt like the pass game has clicked yet, and that's what's scary. Joe Burrow's putting up these stupid big numbers, and the pass game hasn't even clicked yet. I still feel like it will, because it always does. But that's why I have the Bengals in my top five most disappointing teams list 5 weeks into the season. I just do not think that they have looked the part as far as that goes. If you don't like that the Bengals are in my top five most disappointing teams list 5 weeks into the season, you take them out, who would you replace them with? What other team in football right now has looked as disappointing as the Bengals have? Considering expectations, the Packers look absolutely horrific. They're 3-2, but I didn't have high expectations for the Packers, right? I didn't have high expectations for them. The Bears are 3-2. How come I don't look at them and put them? Well, they've been without their quarterback for most of the season. So it's really hard for me to. I actually don't think that they've been disappointing at all. The fact that they've been without their starting quarterback and they are sitting at 3-2, to me, they're not disappointing at all. That's pretty damn good. Not all records are created equal at the end of the day, and that's where I'm at right now when it comes to the Bengals. I'm not hating on them or picking on them. I just think that they have been one of the five most disappointing teams 5 weeks in for that very reason. Transitioning to this, and I did touch on this in the last segment as well. I didn't mean to because I wanted to save it for its own conversation. But right now, not only is Jeremiah Smith the odds-on favorite to win the Heisman, he is the odds-on favorite to go number one overall in next April's NFL draft, right? And, it's one of those things where I can't wait to see Jeremiah Smith in the National Football League. But I don't like a wide receiver going to a team that doesn't have a quarterback. I don't like a receiver as talented as him going to a team that doesn't have a quarterback. I'm looking at the Titans. I'm looking at the Dolphins. I'm looking at the Cardinals. I mean, the Cardinals are a prime example. I'm fascinated to see what Marvin Harrison looks like with C.J. Stroud and the Texans moving forward. If Marvin Harrison, who is now a Houston Texan, goes and explodes, I mean, that's proof right there of why I don't want Jeremiah Smith going number one in the draft next year. I'm actually rooting against Jeremiah Smith going number one in the draft because I want him to go to a team that actually has a capable quarterback to throw him the football. There is one team that is one of the worst teams in football right now, then I would be fine with that. And that's like what we talked about earlier, Justin Herbert and the Chargers. If the Los Angeles Chargers, who are 0-5, end up with that number one overall pick, I will be all for Jeremiah Smith going number one overall. But I do not want to see Jeremiah Smith go number one overall, because I do not think that the Chargers are going to be the team with the number one overall pick next year. Right now, 5 weeks in, they have a shot. I just think that team still has too much talent to have more losses than the Dolphins or the Titans.

special Ja'Marr Chase was because he had someone throwing him the football. That's what I want to see for Jeremiah Smith, because I don't think there has been a more talented wide receiver come into the league since Ja'Marr Chase, and there's been some good ones, right? Like Neighbors, there's been some good receivers that have come into the NFL since Ja'Marr Chase, but none have looked as good or as dominant or as elite as Ja'Marr. That's going to change when Jeremiah gets into the league. And I think that's, you know, I want to see him have his Joe Burrow to throw him the football to get the most out of him right away. I don't think you're not getting that in Tennessee. You will not get that in Miami. You won't get that in Arizona, New Orleans, you know, Washington. I mean, Washington has Jaden Daniels, maybe. You know, Jaden Daniels, I like. He's a playmaker, but again, still trying to learn who Jaden Daniels is. We know what he's capable of, but still trying to learn who he is as a quarterback. I, you know, again, as we sit here right now, I'm sitting back saying I just don't want to see Jeremiah Smith go number one overall. I don't think that would pan out at the end of the day if he doesn't have someone competent enough to throw him the football. It's the Justin Kinner Show presented by Frickers right here on Dayton's ESPN Radio, 1410 Wing AM. 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
5: I don't know how it went from being really, really hot and sunny and perfect out and oddly warm out for October to, well, it's storming outside right now, at least here in Kettering. 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Happy Wednesday. 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Frickers, your home for fun food, sports, and spirits. All right, a lot to get into here today. Our top five most disappointing teams in the NFL through 5 weeks of the regular season. We have that to open up the show with here today. Ohio State, Indiana. Yesterday, we discussed the showdown with Jason Fitz from Yahoo Sports, discussing, you know, again, it's a very generic, low-hanging fruit conversation of who needs this game more? Who needs this win on Saturday more, the Buckeyes or Indiana? Jason Fitz said definitely Indiana. I disagree. I think Ohio State needs this win on Saturday more than the Hoosiers. We got that coming up around the corner, and we'll talk a little Major League Baseball playoffs. The Guardians go down in Game 2 last night. That series tied at a game apiece with the Rays. We'll see the Dodgers and Brewers back in action coming up later on tonight. All right, let's open up with it. 5 weeks into the NFL season. 5 weeks into the NFL season, we currently sit here right now, and we've talked, look, we spend so much time on the Bengals. The Browns have been a big surprise story, of course. You know, you look around the NFL. A lot of teams that had high expectations coming into the year, a lot of those teams are living up to that expectation. A lot of teams are not living up to expectations. Some teams are going above expectations, are better than what we thought they were going to be. That's what makes the NFL, it's so unpredictable. We think it's predictable, right? I mean, even when you look at the AFC Super Bowl picture right now, it's the Chiefs, it's the Bills, it's the Ravens. It's always those three. But again, there's always other teams that you put into the conversation. You think you know, but you still have no idea. There's still a lot of things that are still uncertain, even about those teams. You know, last week, talking about the Bengals when they were 2-2, that, you know, lost back-to-back games. It felt like the sky was falling, and we spent so much time talking about the Bengals' flaws. But the bottom line is, the Bengals have flaws. Well, so do the teams that are, well, I mean, you look at the 49ers. They're 5-0. They're undefeated. They're perfect. They have no flaws. They have flaws. All these teams have flaws. The Buffalo Bills are Super Bowl contenders. They just beat the Rams on Monday Night Football. All right? They're feeling themselves. They have flaws. Everyone has flaws. But as far as preseason expectations, what we expected of these teams coming into this season and who they are currently at the moment, there's a lot of disappointment around the National Football League. We put a list together of our top five most disappointing. We'll start with the most disappointing. To me, the most disappointing team, excuse me, sorry about that. To me, the most disappointing team of the National Football League, no doubt about it, a team that I would have put in a Super Bowl bubble, not a Super Bowl favorite, but a team that, you know, you have what we thought was a superstar quarterback, capable pass catchers, a strong offensive line and a good defense and a great head coach. I mean, they check off a lot of boxes. That team being the Chargers. The Chargers are without a shadow of a doubt the most disappointing team in the National Football League. It's not that they have a bad record 5 weeks in. It's the fact that they have 0 wins 5 weeks in. The Chargers, it's an easy one.

0: come in at number one on my list. I mean, you think about the fact that they go out, and I actually thought that this was going to be a great year for the Chargers. I've been a Justin Herbert defender for a while. I think that, you look at Justin Herbert, and a lot of Joe Burrow Bengals fans like to rip on Justin Herbert and say, you know, what has he done? He's nowhere close to being in the category as Joe Burrow. I've always defended Justin Herbert and say, well, the second you can go back throughout his career and pinpoint where his Ja'Marr Chase and T. Higgins are, I'll just sit here and wait. He has never had that fortune of doing that. In fact, since coming into the league, he's the only starting quarterback over the last 5 years, okay? Over the last 5 years, the only quarterback in the National Football League to play with the most undrafted free agent wide receivers in the NFL. They never have help at wide receiver, and the good receivers that they do have at times always hurt. All right, so that's an excuse I've always been willing to give him, because he does not have that number one or number two wide receiver to throw the football to, but he always has some of the best stats in the National Football League, but that's not the case this season. Then they go out and get a Mike McDaniel, right? And I thought, that was a head coaching candidate in Cleveland. I would have been thrilled with that hire if they would have pulled the trigger on that. And he ended up turning down the Browns head coaching opportunity to go pursue an offensive coordinator role with the Chargers. And I thought that made a lot of sense. You could be a head coach in Cleveland, not know anything about what your quarterback situation is going to be, and it's Cleveland, or go be an offensive coordinator for arguably one of the most talented quarterbacks in the National Football League in Justin Herbert. Now, nobody wants to hear that right now because he's been bad and the Chargers have been bad. But hiring Mike McDaniel was supposed to produce that explosive offense, right? Like, it was supposed to produce a much prettier product on the field for Justin Herbert and the Chargers. That has not been the case. The Chargers have struggled to establish any kind of offensive identity. Even when the Bengals have struggled to find an identity offensively the first couple weeks into the season, you still looked at Joe Burrow and said, hey, he's not playing at that Joe Burrow level that we've seen, but he's still Joe Burrow. Justin Herbert has not been Justin Herbert, and that's one of the many problems that they have with this team. Harbaugh, great head coach. I think he's he's obviously had success every level that he's coached at, no doubt about it. But the expectation was supposed to be a physical running game that could complement that passing attack with Justin Herbert and bringing in a Mike McDaniel. That has not been the case, and that just has not materialized whatsoever. The organization, they set championship expectations. All right, they publicly came out and said that this is a Super Bowl championship contending team. I agreed with it at the time. They're 0-5. There is no other team that is as talented as the Chargers that has had a worse start to the season. They're 0-5. And that's what's dangerous about it. They're 0-5. The Chargers could potentially be in a situation where they could land a Jeremiah Smith. And if Justin Herbert is the guy and you give him a Jeremiah Smith, look out with what could happen with that combo right there. But to get there, this horrific start to the season has to basically finalize into being a horrific full season. We're talking about our least impressive teams 5 weeks in. At number two on my list, I have the Houston Texans. For second, third straight year, they start out 0-3. Right now, 1-4. They just picked up their first win of the season this past week against the Tennessee Titans, of course. They addressed their offensive weaknesses on paper in the offseason, right? They traded for David Montgomery. They added Wyatt Teller. They go out and get a Braden Smith, all right? They drafted, Keelan Rutledge. He was supposed to improve the run game and the protection around C.J. Stroud. C.J. Stroud is constantly running for his life. People are trying to put the blame on C.J. Stroud. That's the name of the game. The success rides on the shoulders of the quarterback, whether the quarterback's playing well or not, as you guys know with Joe Burrow in Cincinnati. But that was supposed to be that next step, right? After three consecutive playoff appearances, three consecutive playoff seasons with a playoff victory, Houston's expectation, especially with a Super Bowl caliber defense, was to be a legit Super Bowl contender. I'm not even sure. When you look at their schedule ahead, I know they just went out and got a Marvin Harrison Jr. to pair the former Buckeyes together with C.J. Stroud. But 1-4 with a lot of tough games remaining, and there's a lot of teams. There's already a three-game gap between them and the team that's sitting below for that AFC wildcard spot. It's tough sledding for the Texans. It's very easy for me to put them at number two on the NFL disappointments list, the top five NFL disappointments list. 5 weeks into the season. At number three, I'm going to put the Cincinnati Bengals. I think that, as crazy as it sounds, I get it. They're 3-2. All right, they're third on my list of the NFL's most disappointing teams 5 weeks in. And I know what I'm going to hear. Kenner, they're 3-2. They have a winning record. The teams ahead of them are 0-5 and 1-4. The Bengals are 3-2. The Bengals are 3-2, but look at the wins that the Cincinnati Bengals have. All right. I mean, the Buccaneers, oh, you know, 1-2-win team. You look at, you know, they just beat the Dolphins, who are the worst team in football. Like, they don't have any good quality wins. I know this isn't college football, but they haven't looked good collectively across the board in a lot of these games. I thought this was going to be the most complete team that the Bengals have had in years. And on paper, they should be. It's just not equating to that on the field. Again, I still think the Bengals are a Super Bowl contender. But based on what I've seen 5 weeks into the season, I think they've been the third most disappointing team in the NFL. Fell behind the Chargers and behind the Houston Texans just because of all the expectations that they have. Relatively healthy. I know Jamar Chase, T. Higgins got beat up. They both played this past weekend. Joe Burrow didn't throw for over 200 yards. Four touchdowns, four different receivers. I do like that. A very efficient outing. But again, when you play a team like the Dolphins, sorry, I couldn't tell the difference on Sunday, that had no business being a one-possession game. Even in a win, I still felt very underwhelmed by the Cincinnati Bengals. They have to address some of these issues at this bye week. I think they will address some of those, and I think we're going to find out just exactly who the Cincinnati Bengals are coming out of the bye week when they have Baltimore waiting for them, nonetheless. So I have, of course, at number one, the Chargers, who are 0-5. Most disappointing team in football 5 weeks in. Again, that was a team that had Super Bowl expectations. The Texans, Super Bowl expectations. They're 1-4. The Bengals, I have at number three on this list, and it's because of the fact that, okay, you know, they come in at number three almost because of their Super Bowl expectations. They are healthy. They do, you know, added Dexter Lawrence. They added Boye Mafe. They added a lot of these key components on the, on the defensive side of the ball. It just hasn't transformed in anything. At number four on my list, the Philadelphia Eagles, who are 2-3. I mean, the offensive overhaul just has not delivered. All right, they go out and they hire Sean Mannion as their offensive coordinator. They traded AJ Brown. They rebuilt its receiver depth with adding Hollywood Brown, Elijah Moore, and a couple others. You know, Mekhi Lemon. And this team is just horrific to watch offensively. You know, Saquon Barkley being out has not helped, but it's not just that. It's, you know, how quickly one of the youngest defenses and the, you know, homegrown defense in the NFL has just deteriorated, especially at the start of this season. I know they're 2-3. They should be 3-2. They probably would not have been on this list if they would have found a way to edge it out against the Jaguars over the weekend. They just couldn't get it done. I have them coming in at number four. And then at number five, you know, it's, you know, right there. I'm going to put the Dallas Cowboys right there as well on this disappointment list as well. I mean, when you look at the fact that very similar to the Cincinnati Bengals over the last couple of years, you know, you have Pickens, you have CeeDee Lamb, and you have, of course, Dak Prescott. That trio right there, I mean, they are the carbon copy of the Cincinnati Bengals in the NFC. It's all offense, no defense. But the reason I'm disappointed in the Cowboys and the reason they're on this list right now is mainly because of the fact that, you know what? They have no offense either. The offense has been unreliable. They've made stupid mistakes, so many penalties. That defense is still horrible, and they've made a lot of adjustments over the last couple of years to address that defense, and they still haven't been able to ride the ship, to figure it out, to turn it around, and that's one reason why I'm the most disappointed in all of this at the end of the day. The Rams should be on that list as well. But I'm Justin Kenner. It's the Justin Kenner Show, 937-518-1410, 937-518-1410. I have the Bengals on the list as one of my top five most disappointing teams 5 weeks in. They're 3-2, above 500, definitely still in the race to win this division. They're still a Super Bowl contender, but again, as far as my top five most disappointing teams 5 weeks in, I have to put the Bengals there nonetheless. 937-518-1410, agree or disagree? Are the Bengals one of the five most disappointing teams 5 weeks into the season? 937-518-1410. We'll pick up with this when we come back. It's the Justin Kenner Show presented by Frickers.
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2: Our forecast, showers and 60 overnight, slight chance of showers and thunderstorms and 75 tomorrow.
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15: 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So again, you hear that winning word, you text it in to 937-518-1410. Your Cash Blitz keyword is fall, F-A-L-L. 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So yeah, that first segment, I'm not going to lie to you. You know, I butchered that first segment. When I put a list together, and I get my own list wrong, it's insane. It's a typical Kinner moment. So we opened up the show with our top five most disappointing teams through the first 5 weeks of the season. I had the wrong teams in there. I didn't have it formatted. So my apologies. So I'm going to pretend to be a good sports talk radio host right now and try to get my beep together here. And let's start this over, okay? I was on a roll. Okay, I was on a roll. And then I got all mixed up. I had the wrong things open, so it threw me off. So let's get to it. Our top five most disappointing teams 5 weeks into the NFL season is what I want to open up with here today. Okay, so number one on the list, no doubt about it. I think everyone would agree it has to be the Chargers. I said this about the Cincinnati Bengals. It is hard in the National Football League. There's not many examples of teams in the National Football League that have an elite quarterback and miss the playoffs consistently. The Chiefs missed it last year with Patrick Mahomes, but they technically missed it without him. He was injured for more than half the season, and it kind of makes sense. The Ravens have missed the playoffs before, not with Lamar Jackson, but without Lamar Jackson because of injuries. The Bengals have been without Joe Burrow for some of these, but they finished above 500. Like, it is very hard for a team to go 3 years in a row and miss the playoffs when you have an elite quarterback like the Cincinnati Bengals. I'm looking at a team like the Chargers. Not only to me is it very, very difficult, almost impossible to miss the playoffs for three straight years when you have a franchise quarterback, but man, oh man, is it fascinating to see a team start out 0-5 when you have a completely healthy franchise quarterback in Justin Herbert. They go out and get Mike McDaniel in the offseason. They added weapons to the run game to help pass block up front. The defense has been soft, something you don't expect to see from a Jim Harbaugh-led team. The expectations from the Chargers, I mean, it was their front office who came out and said that they believe that this is the best roster that they've had in the Justin Herbert era. And if this is the best roster that they've had in the Justin Herbert era and you're 0-5, I don't know what that says about the psyche of that front office by any means. It is wild to me to see this team off to an 0-5 start. And I kind of just want to see them finish it out. I don't think they're obviously not going to go 0-17, but man, oh man, I keep seeing these mock drafts of Jeremiah Smith going number one overall. I don't want to see Jeremiah Smith go to the Dolphins. They have no one to throw him the football. I don't want to see Jeremiah Smith go to the Titans, although it would be kind of interesting to see him play with the former Buckeye wide receiver from last year. And of course, I'm drawing a blank. This is a bad show for me today. You guys just got to give me a little bit of a break. But Carnell Tate, right? Like, to see Carnell Tate and Jeremiah Smith play together would be amazing, but there's no one to throw him the football. The team that I'm most disappointed in, that I am now pulling for to be bad the rest of the way, I want to see Jeremiah Smith play with Justin Herbert with the Chargers next season. That's what I want to see. I don't want to see Jeremiah Smith go to the Dolphins with no one to throw him the football. I don't want to see him go to the Tennessee Titans with no one to throw him the football. I want to see him with the Chargers with somebody to throw him the football. That's what I want. So now my most disappointing team is the Chargers. That's the team I'm pulling for to continue to be the most disappointing the rest of the way. If you're going, my theory is, if you're going to be bad, be bad. Right? If you're going to be bad, be bad. If you are a bad team that's trying to progress and get better, like Cleveland, okay, I don't expect them to be great, but I don't want Cleveland to be bad, bad anymore. I want them to be good. And they've been good to start the season. But if you're going to be bad, be bad, and this is the year to be bad, especially if you have a quarterback already. Imagine getting a Jeremiah Smith alongside a Justin Herbert with the Chargers. That would be pretty remarkable at the end of the day. But yes, I have the Chargers at number one on my top five most disappointing teams 5 weeks into the season. I have the Texans at number two. I think that's easy to explain. This is a Super Bowl

caliber defense with a very good quarterback in C.J. Stroud. I think he has been very good this year. He has not been elite. He's not a Joe Burrow. He's not a Josh Allen, but he has been very good. When you have a Super Bowl caliber defense with a very good quarterback, there is no excuse to start out the season 0-4. And sure, they're 1-4 now after the win over the weekend, but my goodness, I'm not going to give them credit for beating the Titans, just like I'm not giving the Bengals credit for stopping the bleeding with a win over the Dolphins. You should beat the Kent States and those who the hell is that States on your schedule. And that's what those teams did. But I'm not a believer in Houston. They've been the most second most disappointing team in football, in my opinion. 3 weeks in or 5 weeks in, I have them at number two. So where I got this wrong in the opening segment, give me a break. I had the Bengals at number three. I do not have them at number three. I have the Eagles at number three. Again, this is another Super Bowl contending team at 2-3. And it's one of those things where you have a Super Bowl winning quarterback already, you know, that's going on right now over there with Jalen Hurts. To me, when you look at they've revamped a lot of things offensively, got a new offensive coordinator in there. The offense just struggling to sustain anything right now. Through 5 weeks, Philadelphia has gone 3-and-out on more than 45% of its possessions. That's the highest rate in the league. All right, the highest rate in the league, and you look at the way that they mismanaged that game against the Jaguars. That should have been a win. In fact, they win that game. They're 3-2. They're probably not on my list. They're on my disappointment list, but not top five. But the way that they lost that game, it's just when it rains, it pours. The Eagles are number three on my list. And coming in at number four for me and the top five most disappointing teams, you kind of have to put the Rams right there as well. This is a Super Bowl caliber team, right? They went all Miami Heat in the offseason. I mean, they made so many big moves in the offseason. And to be honest, I thought they were a Super Bowl contender last year, and that's without Aaron Donald and without Myles Garrett. But with where I sit right now, I mean, the Rams have to be very high on that list. Again, mainly because of the fact that they, you know, number one in the preseason rankings. You know, they described them as the Lombardi Trophy favorites. 5 games later, they're 2-3. They could have won that game on Monday, but they didn't. And they lost that game because the strength of their team should be the defense. And the defense got absolutely picked apart like it's been doing all season. I have a hard time buying into the Rams right now, even though on paper they look sexy. I know they don't have Myles Garrett right now, but this was a defense that was one of the best defenses in the league last year without Myles Garrett and Aaron Donald. And you at least have Aaron Donald right now, and you still can't get it done defensively. They're on my top five list as well. And I do have the Cincinnati Bengals because you have a healthy Joe, Jamar, and T, because you have a revamped defense. And this team has just looked so poor to start the season. I know they're 3-2, but that's why I have them ranked where I do currently right now. Damon Hahn on the Justin Kinner Show YouTube channel says the second most disappointing team he has. Oh, so he gave his list. So he said the most disappointing team is the Chargers. No doubt about it. I agree with that one. Damon Hahn says his second most disappointing team is the Texans. All right. We're cruising right now. We're on the same wavelength there. He has the Eagles at number three. You know, as far as that goes. And then at number four, he weighed in to say the Titans. That you're the second person in the chat today to say the Titans. They've had a disappointing start to the season, but remember, this is still a bad football team. They were picking at the top of the draft last year for a reason, and Cam Ward never has shown that he is a guy that looks like a franchise quarterback. I'm having a hard time. I agree with you that they are disappointing to start the season. I just don't look at them and say, you know what, they're the top five most disappointing, because I don't think they had high expectations to begin with. The Texans have to be ahead of them, right? Like, in their own division. I just don't have the Titans on my list as top five most disappointing, just because I don't think that they had the preseason expectations, offseason expectations to warrant putting them on the disappointment list. They're disappointing. I'm just not surprised that they're disappointing. I'm surprised at the Chargers being 0-5. I am surprised at the Texans being 1-4. I am surprised at the Rams being 2-3. I'm surprised at the Bengals, and it's not about the record. 3-2 is not bad. They're a game out of first place in the division. I am surprised at how poor the Bengals have looked consistently 5 games into the season. That's why I have them on my list. So that would be my only pushback. The reason why I don't have the Titans on there is for that very reason. But like I said, you weren't the only one. Ryan Strauss, Ryan, hope you're well. Ryan says the most disappointing, but yet somehow least surprising, the Tennessee Titans. Ryan says he's a sad Titans fan. Like I said, Ryan, and I'm not like piling on your team, like you're disappointed in your team. They have not had a season worth being, any worth of approval by any means. But I don't think a lot of people are surprised at how bad they are.

0: Now, again, you're a Titans fan, so maybe you're a little surprised at how bad it's been. I just think big picture, I don't think anyone looked at the Titans and thought that's going to be a surprise team in the AFC. I just never really thought that. These other teams, though, the Chargers 0-5, the 1-4 Texans, you know, 3-2 Bengals. That's why I'm not as worried about them as I am some of the others, mainly because I know they can get off the mat at 3-2. That's not a bad record by any means. But again, holding them to that Super Bowl expectation, the Bengals just don't look like a Super Bowl team. They do not look like a Super Bowl team right now as we currently sit here right now. Ron Howard, what up, Ron? Ron showed up to the Sunday morning show a few weeks ago. It was good seeing you out there. Appreciate you, by the way. Ron says, yeah, and the Chargers have Kansas City up next. I mean, and it would be the most NFL thing ever for the Chargers to go beat the Kansas City Chiefs, right? Like, it wouldn't surprise me if they did. But when you look at 0-5 and how poor that they've looked, and now you have the Chiefs up next on that schedule, it's one of those where it just doesn't look good. And that was my point at the beginning of this segment was, if you're going to be bad, be bad. I want to see the Chargers be bad because I want to see Jeremiah Smith be paired up with a Justin Herbert. I don't want him to go to Tennessee where nobody could throw him the football. I don't want him to end up in Miami where nobody could throw him the football. I want to see Jeremiah Smith come into the league and shine. And we've seen rookie receivers shine without great quarterback play. But Justin, if you could imagine Justin Herbert and Jeremiah Smith, I mean, my goodness, that would be quite a combo right there as far as that goes. But again, I think that, you know, the most anticipated wide receiver coming to the NFL out of college since Jamar Chase is Jeremiah Smith, no doubt about it. And I think that Jeremiah Smith could have the same impact that Jamar Chase did on the Bengals and helping be one of the main reasons why that team made that Super Bowl run in his rookie season. So we'll see what ultimately happens, but that's my top five. If you want to give your top five, head to the Justin Kinner Show Facebook page. Let me know your top five most disappointing teams in the chat. Do the Bengals deserve to be in there? I'm not hating. I'm really not. I think a lot of Bengals fans, most of you might agree, the Bengals have been pretty disappointing 5 weeks in. I don't think that's a hater take. That's not me, you know, taking shots. I think the Bengals have been one of the five most disappointing teams in football 5 weeks in because of the preseason expectations, because of the offseason acquisitions, and them just looking really, really good in weeks 1 and 2 and then flattening out 3 weeks after. I know they got the win over the weekend, but I still didn't think it looked sexy, but it doesn't have to be sexy. A win's a win, but the game within the game, what I'm watching, just it doesn't look right now. But I'm confident it'll get right. But it doesn't change the fact that I still think that they're one of the five most disappointing teams 5 weeks into the season. 937-518-1410. We'll be right back.
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4: 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Okay, so, you know, lightly touched on it in the last part. You know, I gave out my top five most disappointing teams, 5 weeks into the season. I definitely have the Bengals as one of those top five teams. And again, there's a lot of disappointing teams. I mean, my goodness, there are three teams right now who are 0-5. Right? The Dolphins, Chargers, and the Titans are all 1-5. There are five teams who are only have one win right now, 5 weeks into the season. The Commanders, Texans, Buccaneers, Saints, and Cardinals all only have one win 5 weeks in, right? You look at the two-win teams. I mean, there's a handful of those, all right? A handful of those teams. There's a lot of disappointing teams, no doubt about it, but I'm not, like, there's a lot of disappointing teams. I'm not disappointed in the Titans. I didn't have expectations for them. The Dolphins, they're not disappointing. They are who we thought. They suck. Like, that, you know what I mean? Like, they're not disappointing. To me, my top five most disappointing teams in football, they all had one thing in common coming into into the season, and that's expectations. The Bengals had expectations, right? Like the Rams, the Chargers, the Texans, like the Eagles, those teams all had expectations coming in to the season. Now, to the Bengals' credit, they're the only team on my list that does have a winning record, you know, so you could give me pushback there. But I just think from what we've seen from the Texans, what we've seen from the Chargers, what we've seen from the Rams, all right, what we've seen from the Bengals, these are teams that all had high expectations coming into the season, and all of those teams don't even look remotely close to the, you know, to the product that we expected. And that's how I'm lumping the Bengals into it. The Chargers being 0-5 is one of the biggest reasons they're number one on my list, but they just look disappointing. They don't look like the team that we thought. You know, the Bengals are 3-2, not 0-5, but they still don't look how we thought that they would look. I was always critical of the run game. I didn't think that they were this bad at the run game. They can't run the football. They struggled to stop the run still, and that's even with going to get a Dexter Lawrence, right? Like, this team, and even what they do really well, which is the pass game, Joe Burrow's passing numbers are good, but this still hasn't been a well-oiled machine. I still haven't felt like the pass game has clicked yet, and that's what's scary. Joe Burrow's putting up these stupid big numbers, and the pass game hasn't even clicked yet. I still feel like it will, because it always does. But that's why I have the Bengals in my top five most disappointing teams list 5 weeks into the season. I just do not think that they have looked the part as far as that goes. If you don't like that the Bengals are in my top five most disappointing teams list 5 weeks into the season, you take them out. Who would you replace them with? What other team in football right now has looked as disappointing as the Bengals have, considering expectations? The Packers look absolutely horrific. They're 3-2, but I didn't have high expectations for the Packers.

like, you know, I didn't have high expectations of them. The Bears are 3-2. How come I don't look at them and put them? Well, they've been without their quarterback for most of the season. So it's really hard for me to. I actually don't think that they've been disappointing at all. The fact that they've been without their starting quarterback and they are sitting at 3-2, to me, they're not disappointing at all. That's pretty damn good. Not all records are created equal at the end of the day, and that's where I'm at right now when it comes to the Bengals. I'm not hating on them or picking on them. I just think that they have been one of the five most disappointing teams 5 weeks in for that very reason. Transitioning to this, and I did touch on this in the last segment as well. I didn't mean to because I wanted to save it for its own conversation. But right now, not only is Jeremiah Smith the odds-on favorite to win the Heisman, he is the odds-on favorite to go number one overall in next April's NFL draft, right? And, you know, it's one of those things where I can't wait to see Jeremiah Smith in the National Football League. But I don't like a wide receiver going to a team that doesn't have a quarterback. I don't like a receiver as talented as him going to a team that doesn't have a quarterback. I'm looking at the Titans. I'm looking at the Dolphins. I'm looking at the Cardinals. I mean, the Cardinals are a prime example. I'm fascinated to see what Marvin Harrison looks like with C.J. Stroud and the Texans moving forward. If Marvin Harrison, you know, who is now a Houston Texan, goes and explodes, I mean, that's proof right there of why I don't want Jeremiah Smith going number one in the draft next year. I'm actually rooting against Jeremiah Smith going number one in the draft because I want him to go to a team that actually has a capable quarterback to throw him the football. There is one team that is one of the worst teams in football right now that I would be fine with that, and that's like what we talked about earlier, Justin Herbert and the Chargers. If the Los Angeles Chargers, who are 0-5, end up with that number one overall pick, I will be all for Jeremiah Smith going number one overall. But I do not want to see Jeremiah Smith go number one overall because I do not think that the Chargers are going to be the team with the number one overall pick next year. Right now, 5 weeks in, they have a shot. I just think that team still has too much talent to have more losses than the Dolphins or the Titans or even the Cardinals or Saints at the end of the day. I mean, the Saints 1-4, the Cardinals 1-4, and you know, you have, obviously have the Dolphins and the Titans at 0-5. I honestly just, I look at those situations and I'm like, I don't want to see him in any of those situations. I don't even want to see the top quarterbacks go to those situations. But that's just the reality of it right now. There's a lot of really bad teams in football. I can't believe that the Chargers are one of them. But if you're going to be bad, be bad. I would love to see the Chargers end up with the number one overall pick and end up landing Jeremiah Smith. I just don't think that's going to be the case, which means if the Chargers are off the board at number one, that means the Titans, the Dolphins, the Cardinals, the Saints, I don't want him there. Who's throwing him the football? There's no one there that's competent enough to throw him the football to get the most out of him. I think Jeremiah Smith could come in. I mean, look at, Jamar Chase. Jamar Chase came into the league and looked like a seasoned veteran because he had a competent quarterback, only a second-year quarterback at the time in Joe Burrow, throwing him the football. Jamar Chase was Jamar Chase because he had Joe Burrow, and that's not taking anything away from Jamar Chase. Jamar Chase, I think, would have had a really good rookie season, regardless of who was throwing him the football, but you got to see how special Jamar Chase was because he had someone throwing him the football. That's what I want to see for Jeremiah Smith, because I don't think there has been a more talented wide receiver come into the league since Jamar Chase, and there's been some good ones, right? Like Neighbors, there's been some good receivers that have come into the NFL since Jamar Chase, but none have looked as good or as dominant or as elite as Jamar. That's going to change when Jeremiah gets into the league. And I think that's, you know, I want to see him have his Joe Burrow to throw him the football to get the most out of him right away. I don't think you're not getting that in Tennessee. You will not get that in Miami. You won't get that in Arizona, New Orleans, you know, Washington. I mean, Washington has Jaden Daniels, maybe. You know, Jaden Daniels, I like. He's a playmaker. But again, still trying to learn who Jaden Daniels is. We know what he's capable of, but still trying to learn who he is as a quarterback. Again, as we sit here right now, I'm sitting back saying I just don't want to see Jeremiah Smith go number one overall. I don't think that would pan out at the end of the day if he doesn't have someone competent enough to throw him the football. It's the Justin Kinner Show presented by Frickers right here on Dayton's ESPN Radio, 1410 Wing AM. 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
4: 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Another example of how Clerk Mike Foley is bringing the courthouse to you.
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0: It's Matt Byron here on ESPN Radio. I want to thank all of you who have listened today. This has been a really fun show here in Mount Vernon, Illinois. Thanks to the Buffalo Wild Wings for hosting us. It's been wonderful. We gave away $50 to Bart, and we will be tomorrow. I will show up somewhere in Missouri, probably around Joplin, maybe at the Hackett's Hot Wings,
1: yeah,
0: and see what's happening
1: Hackett
0: there.
1: Yeah.
0: Yeah. See, Matt and Myron on the road, with Matt on the road and Myron maybe here.
2: Myron will definitely be here, or do I need to be on standby tomorrow?
0: Because
2: I'm supposed to be at this baseball game that had the time change.
0: You never know.

0: One person says, Matt, as a fellow cinephile, are you as hyped as I am for You Can See Everything with Nathan Fielder? I really am.
1: Yeah.
0: I'm looking forward to that movie.
1: We were just talking about this in the break, and I said I'm as excited about this documentary as maybe any documentary I've ever seen. This is the woman that started the fake blood company. On her way to jail, she let Nathan Fielder hang out with her for a couple of days. And this documentary is supposed to be wild about what happened.
0: You have to wonder why she did that. I mean, I guess it was just for publicity. But, like, she had to know that, I mean, she's going to look ridiculous in it. But
1: she still claims innocence and that her invention, which was just an empty box of nothing, actually is an invention. Like, she's convinced herself that this whole thing is legitimate. It's bizarre.
0: Well, I'm looking forward to it. It's called, what's it called again? You can't have everything or something like that?
1: You can see everything.
0: You can see everything. That's exactly right. Jaden Daniels, at the end of the game last week with the Commanders and the Giants, he, of course, let the clock run out in a bizarre stretch of I don't know, just brain farting at the end with he and his coach Dan Quinn. And Micah Parsons, who, of course, is a current player, does have a podcast, apparently different than Michael Porter Jr.'s podcast. He had this to say about the end of that game.
2: Jaden Daniels probably cost my man Dan Quinn his job, to be honest with you.
3: That's tough.
2: To be honest with you. And, I'm a big Jaden Daniels fan. But the reality is, like, he probably cost a lot of people their jobs this past weekend.
3: So you put none of that on the coaches here?
2: Hey, bro. And all respectfully, we get coached so much on these situations that, like, I'm a defensive player, and it's programmed in me. I know what to do in those situations.
3: 100%.
2: There's no way I'm taking a sack with 14 seconds of no timeouts. Like, and then, like, this is just, and mind you, it would be different if Jaden Daniels was a rookie. This is your third year. You've been to the NFC Championship game. You've been in big moments before. And to me, like, even after sack, you're casually getting up.
0: I don't disagree that Jaden Daniels handled it terribly. It's also worth noting that he used to play for Dan Quinn, so has probably a positive relationship with him.
1: Dan Quinn was the defensive coordinator in Dallas when Parsons was there. Right.
0: But it's still very surprising to me that Micah Parsons would say that about a fellow player. I mean, I think it's truthful, but isn't it a little surprising?
1: Well, this is what happens when you give players podcasts. They just start saying, we need to fill the content with something. And they think they can, you know, and they end up kind of putting their foot in their mouth. I think it's also on, somebody deserves to get fired for that, first of all. Okay. It's a rudimentary middle school football mistake that should never happen. But Matt, I see coaches screwing up the timeouts and the clock and the when to go for it and when to kick it. This whole year in the NFL has been defined by coaching brain farts. And it makes me wonder whether it's much harder to navigate all this.
0: It's not.
1: You know, it's noisy. And have you ever been on an NFL sideline during a game?
0: But it's not that it's not. I've been on college football sidelines. I'm sure the NFL is even more hectic than that. But at the same time, head coaches, they don't call the plays, right? Like, what is it they're doing? I mean, when I watch these games, I don't even know football at anywhere close to the level of these coaches. But the one thing I do feel like I know is clock. And I sit there and think, okay, if they do this, then should they call timeout this? I feel like these coaches look like they've never seen any situation. Micah Parsons talks about how they go over it over and over. And I can understand why players need this. But for coaches, this should be like logic games. It should be ingrained in your mind that you are able to see this and go, okay, then this, then this, then this. They, it seems like, are always reacting late, and it's odd. It's interesting to me. The coaches that are the best play callers tend to be good at that, and the coaches that struggle tend to be bad at that, and I think it's actually a direct correlation onto their ability.
1: Maybe, and Micah Parsons isn't explaining, like, the lead-up to this incident at the end of the game was bizarre. Like, why did they let the clock run all the way down? It's overtime, and both teams have had a possession. Just kick the ball and go home.
0: I think they're working.

0: a kid who sits in his parents' basement.
1: Hire a kid.
0: Like, I really think that you should have a clock just management guru.
1: How many just
0: great coaches
1: hire one
0: do you
1: nerd.
0: Have? Like, yeah, right.
1: One nerd. Just find a nerd. There are nerds everywhere. All you have to do is go to a magic shop on a Friday night and look at all those kids in there playing cards, and then just get one of them and say, look, stop playing Dungeons and Dragons and come be on my sideline, and you'll get a girl. Thank you very much, Aaron. I very much appreciate you taking the time to be with me. Freddie and Harry are next.
2: We will see you safe, Matt.
1: On Matt and Myron.
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5: Our forecast, showers and 60 overnight. Slight chance of showers and thunderstorms and 75 tomorrow. Rain and 65 on Friday. I'm Rick Schrempf for 1410 ESPN Radio.
6: What we didn't know was that Green Bay Packers injured linebacker Micah Parsons, of course, would chime in on his podcast, The Edge, on Bleacher Report. And he said that Jaden Daniels probably cost a lot of people their jobs, including his former defensive coordinator in Dallas, Dan Quinn. The reality is this. If a coach puts a player in a position to cost the coach the job, that ultimately is on the coach. While Jaden Daniels certainly did not have his best moment on Sunday afternoon, it was Dan Quinn, the head coach of the Commanders, that put him in a position where he did not know what he was doing on the field and thus running out the clock and the game ending in a tie. When all 11 players looked as lost as they did on Sunday, that falls on the head coach. Coming up in 60 seconds, why a decision is clear and obvious.
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6: Game 3 comes your way tonight between the Brewers and the Dodgers, 8 p.m. Eastern here on ESPN Radio. And there's been so much conversation about whether or not Shohei Ohtani should be in the lineup for the Dodgers. Of course, he's banged up. He has not been performing well. 3 of 20 in the postseason so far. 3 walks, 7 strikeouts. Was 0 for 4 with 2 strikeouts in game number 2. Has he looked like himself? Absolutely not. But if Shohei Ohtani wants to play, it's up to Shohei Ohtani. If I were Dave Roberts, the manager of the Dodgers, this is not a difficult decision. If he wants to play, he's playing. If, God forbid, in my mind, I'm going to jeopardize the chance of a three-peat, I can't do it. And when the ninth inning comes to a close and those three outs are done with and I look over and Ohtani hasn't played, hasn't taken one at bat, I wouldn't be able to live with myself. If I'm going down, I'm going down swinging. For the ESPN Radio Sports Beat, I'm Evan Cohen.

0: I'm Ed Benkin. The National League Championship Series resumes tonight in Los Angeles with the Brewers holding a 2-0 lead over the Dodgers. Our coverage on ESPN Radio gets underway at 7:30 Eastern. Meanwhile, the ALCS continues tomorrow in Cleveland. The game was supposed to start at 6 Eastern and has been pushed up to 1 Eastern because of weather forecasted for rain in Cleveland later in the day. Meanwhile, all baseball postseason games can be heard on ESPN Radio. The Phillies are bringing back manager Don Mattingly on a 2-year deal, but the Astros are not bringing back manager Joe Espada. NFL news, Ravens quarterback Lamar Jackson is still listed as day-to-day and was not seen practicing today. Patriots quarterback Christian Gonzalez says he's ready to come back for New England this week against the Jets. As far as the Patriots, ESPN Radio's Harry Douglas says quarterback Drake May has his confidence back.
1: That New England Patriots team that I called the game of this past weekend, and I watched their full game the previous week, yeah, Drake May's back.
0: Also, A.J. Brown is returning to practice after coming off the injured reserve. However, there's no confirmation yet if he will be able to play on Sunday when the Patriots take on the Jets.
2: Hey, it's Michelle Smallman, and coming up Thursday, the 49ers, Chiefs, and Vikings are all undefeated, but I'll tell you why one of them won't make the playoffs. It's on Sportsmanlike, 6 a.m. Eastern, right here on ESPN Radio, ESPN 2, and ESPN U.
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4: We are here.
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4: It's time for the groove.
3: This is Freddie and Harry.
1: And that offensive line, the protection that they gave him the first touchdown to DeMario Douglas, you want to know when Steve Levy made the call. I made it a point of emphasis that I gave a shout out to every single offensive lineman. I named them by names, Freddie, because the time that he had in the pocket, it had to be 6 or 7 seconds long, and he found a wide open wide receiver for a touchdown.
5: Well, the big fat nasties need love too.
1: Yes, they do.
5: I mean, I know that.
1: I call them the hunger, hungry hippos.
5: Put it this way, the big, fat, nasty, hungry, hungry hippos, when they do something right, acknowledge it. When they do something wrong with it,
4: first one is, oh my goodness, he held. Oh my goodness, he can't block anybody.
1: Well, and you know the weather's getting a little cooler up north, so it's cuffing season.
5: Exactly.
1: You need a teddy bear too.
5: Yeah.
4: No, you need a black bear too. You need a brown bear too. You need a grizzly bear too. But give, like we say in music, give the drummer some. The drummers are the offensive line. Give the drummer some once in a while when they keep everything on beat.
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0: And sisters, welcome to the best show on your radio. It's the Wednesday Groove-a-thon, Freddie and Harry, and we are here. The we being me, Freddie Coleman, Harry Douglas, our other two horsemen, Shannon Penn, and E-Dog, Eric Hanneman, and YOU are the ESPN app, SiriusXM Channel 80. Don't forget about us on tune and tell that smart speaker to play ESPN Radio. Welcome to another installment of the Douglas Kids Taking Over the World, starring Harrison, Harry Douglas' oldest kid, his beautiful daughter, and his son, who's ready to take over the world. Don't teach your kid karate when it comes to Princey. We don't need Princey out there having that kind of ammo at his disposal, HD, and believe he could just wipe out your whole neighborhood. These Douglas kids love working out. Princey working out with baseball, the HD telling us that, and Harrison said, what, Harry? What did she say?
1: She said, well, I'm coming to work out, too. You're not just going to work out Princey. I'm going to work out too, Daddy. So I said, okay, if you're going to do the workout, you're going to do every single thing that Princey's doing. She said, so? And my baby girl, so we did 5 rounds. We did, like, I have them, like, with a little dumbbell, bench press 10 reps. We go to the rice bucket, 20 grips. Five push-ups after that. Then we go to the wrist rollers. You got to go up and down 3 times. And then we do curls and then overhead press. And then at the end, we do 3 rounds of 1 minute and 30 seconds of grip holds.
0: Right.
1: Where you have to hold the weight for 1 minute and 30 seconds. Man, baby girl did every single rep.
0: Apparently for Harrison, dolls are for suckers.
1: Well, and let me tell you this, Freddie. She's already like strong because she does gymnastics.
0: Okay.
1: So the little muscles in her body, they're already formed. So if she works out consistently with me and Prince, it's going to be leave her alone, folks. If your kids run into my kids, just leave mine alone.
0: Right.
1: Don't bother them because, see, my daughter, she's the one, she'll pop it off. My son is the more, calm, relaxed. But if you rub him the wrong way, he going to probably drag your kid down a hill to a gate, in which I witnessed him do 2 weeks ago and had to stop him because
0: what's that now?
1: Well, yeah, a little boy kept messing with him, kept flipping his hat off his head, and Princey told him like 3 or 4 times.

0: times and stopped.
1: Okay.
0: So the fourth time, Princey just grabbed him and dragged him down the hill and took him to the gate.
1: Now, we're not advocating.
0: And luckily, I seen it. Right. And I ran over there. I was like, what are you doing? Princey, it's like, man, he keeps touching me. And I told him to stop touching me.
1: Well, see, Princey gave him three times. Time number four, at that point, Mr. Attitude said, Princey, sit down. I got it. I'll handle it from here. Now, we're not advocating these kind of behaviors involving our kids. But I also don't want people to be punks.
0: Just leave mine alone.
1: Exactly.
0: Please.
1: If some kid is not bothering your kid, and your kid decides to go after that some kid, and that some kid's had enough, a male or female, I don't want to hear, like, don't be hitting on my kid. Tell your kid to knock it off.
0: And I will also say this, like, I did tell them, Freddie, that they are going to do karate. Now, me and my wife, we're trying to figure it out if they're going to do it, like, this year, or we're going to wait a year for them to do it. But I want them to be heavily involved and you know, and have just different movements within their body and stuff like that.
1: Yeah, but when you do this, and it's not an if, it's going to be a when involving you and your wife, Mrs. Douglas, just warn your neighborhood. send out a letter... through your HOA or whatever, you know, put flyers on the poles in your neighborhood. Find a mass group email or text chain. This way people can know, at least I was warned, that these two are taking karate and haven't helped anybody that picks on them and thinks they can get away with it. At least let the neighborhood know what potential calamity could be in store for them if they decide to pick on your kids with no recourse and thinking there's not going to be any consequences or repercussions.
0: So this is how I know my son, who just turned 7 years old, he's starting to feel himself a little bit and understands that his muscles are starting to show as well, too.
1: Okay.
0: When we got downstairs, he was like, Daddy, yeah, I'm gonna take my shirt off and lift today.
1: Oh boy.
0: And I was like, what do you mean? He was like, I'm just gonna lift in my tank top. And you can see it's like his little muscles are forming and stuff. So these kids are so funny. But they are extremely strong for their ages. So I just advise people, keep the kids away from mine.
2: Right.
0: Please.
1: And just warn the neighborhood, because the lives you save will be the kids in your neighborhood if they don't get any advance warning about Harrison and Princey.
3: The main thing with Freddie and Harry.
1: Now, we take you until 7:30 Eastern time before Game 3 of the NLCS involving the Los Angeles Dodgers. They have not been the Hollywood Swingers. They've been the Hollywood Missers so far against that Brewers bullpen. Brewers have a 2-0 lead in that series. We take over the Game 3 coverage beginning here at 7:30 Eastern time. Let us know at 888-SAY-ESPN, 888-729-3776. Who is it a bigger game for? The Dodgers down 0-2? Or a Brewers team trying to go 3-0 after getting swept by the Dodgers last year? I'll ask Harry Douglas. I might ask E-Dog. I might ask Shannon Penn. But I'm definitely asking you, 888-729-3776. Who is it a bigger game for tonight? Is it the Los Angeles Dodgers down 0-2 or the Milwaukee Brewers up 2-0 in the National League Championship Series? We know it's a big game for Shohei Ohtani. Now, they're not taking him out of the lineup. But Dave Roberts, Dodgers manager, had this to say about the availability in terms of where could he be placed in a starting lineup for the Dodgers.
4: I did talk to Sho, had a great conversation. He's adamant. He feels good enough to be in there. He's close to finding something with his swing, and I feel great about it. And he wants to be in there and help us win a ball game and win a championship. So great conversation, and I'm excited about having him in there. Yes, yeah, I do. And that's what I think all great players have, that in the biggest moments, they expect to perform more than anyone. And so I do think that Shohei is taking this as a personal challenge. But at the end of the day, it's not a one-man show. It's got to be all of us, myself included, have got to be better, you know. So we all got to do this together, and, you know, and he's a part of this whole cog, right? And so that was kind of my thing, is you do you, and we all got to do our part as well.
0: The beauty and the luxury of having a manager that, number one, is transparent and understands, hey, I need to have a conversation with the best baseball player in the world. I need to see where he is, where his mindset is as well. And then what I take from that meeting with him one-on-one, I'm going to move forward next with my decision. And he said Shohei gave him the nod. Hey, yes, I'm good enough to be out there in that lineup. And I would say this is someone they gave, what was it, $700 million?
1: At least.
0: $700 million to, right?
1: Yeah.
0: And when you also look at a player like Shohei Ohtani, he's a six-time All-Star, Freddie. He's a four-time MVP. He's a two-time World Series champion. He's an NLCS MVP. All these things that I just mentioned, you just can't throw out of the window when you're talking about a player like Shohei Ohtani. And whether, like, if Dave Roberts was the type of manager that likes, you know, 1,000% control, he probably makes this call and doesn't even ask Shohei Ohtani, and he's sitting down.
1: No doubt.
0: But he understands the manager-player relationship and also the psyche of players and how much Shohei Ohtani means to the Los Angeles Dodgers. And let's make no mistake about it, y'all. The face of this organization, the face of this franchise, is that player that we're talking about right now, Shohei Ohtani. And I get it. In the six games that he's played, he's had 20 at-bats, only three hits, zero home runs, zero RBIs, seven strikeouts. But all it takes is one time to find your groove and have that confidence back like you did before you went in this little slump that you're in. Mm-hmm. And then next thing you know, the Dodgers are right back into this thing. So I think this is the right call by Dave Roberts. And it also shows you when you have a manager and a guy that's transparent but also knows what the hell he's doing and also is a champion, you make the right decision when it comes to your ball club. All of us feel like this is the right decision when it comes to Shohei Ohtani, because what if he's back to his normal self tonight in a game three that I feel like is pivotal for the Los Angeles Dodgers?
1: Okay. Here's what I'm going to counter that by saying it's a pivotal game for the Milwaukee Brewers, but the trampoline off what you just said, this is the biggest game in the major leagues for Shohei Ohtani ever, and here's why. For the longest time, he's always succeeded. No matter what, even he goes through slumps here, slumps there, it doesn't stick. It doesn't stick for a long time, because then he gets out of it. Then he's just hitting the baseball, knocking down walls everywhere. But the kind of pedigree that we've seen from Shohei Ohtani, he is not just the face of the franchise. He's the face of Major League Baseball.
0: Hello.
1: Sorry, Aaron Judge and the Yankees and everybody else. Shohei Ohtani's the face of Major League Baseball. Period. End of story. Full stop. Involving him. But for the first time in his Major League Baseball career, HD, he's dealing with adversity on a big, big stage because he's so used to
0: where everyone is watching, too.
1: Absolutely. Where everyone is watching and paying attention, and also you're chasing ghosts when it comes to history. We have not seen a team win three in a row.
0: Since the Yankees.
1: Three world championships in a row since the New York Yankees in the late 1990s. So you're chasing part of your legacy or adding to your legacy when it comes to Shohei Ohtani. I can't wait to see exactly what that's going to look like, especially with his team in an 0-2 hole. But here's why I think it's a bigger game for the Milwaukee Brewers. Although Beth S. agrees with you. She hit us on the social, Coleman ESPN, and also H does A3. She says, let me answer as a lifelong Dodger fan. The Dodgers must win tonight or it's over. And it breaks my heart. And I agree with that. If they lose tonight, they ain't winning far to the next five. They might get swept just like they swept the Brewers last year. But if you're the Brewers, you knew that bad taste in your mouth. Last year, you got swept by the Dodgers. You would love nothing better to say, hey, there's a new sheriff in town, and they're called the Milwaukee Brewers. We're going to let you have bitter beer face on your face like we had last year when we got swept by the Los Angeles Dodgers. If you're able to do that, you really have the hammer raised up, and the final nail is only one game away. You let the Dodgers believe that they can win game three, and they do it, and have confidence to win in this series. We've seen it before, HD, when this team has been pretty much have dirt thrown on them, and then you can't finish the job. You have a chance to really accelerate that tonight if you're the Brewers. That's why I think it's a bigger game for them, even though they're up 2-0 in the series.
0: See, the reason why I'm leaning more towards the Los Angeles Dodgers, number one, Freddie, when you look at the history of Major League Baseball, you just said it, the last team to three-peat was the New York Yankees in the late 90s. You have an opportunity to, you know, extend your playoff berth right now, and with the opportunity, if you can get past the Milwaukee Brewers in the NLCS, have an opportunity to three-peat. That's a place in history that I would love to be if I'm anyone involved within the Los Angeles Dodgers organization. Dave Roberts, Mookie Betts, Freddie Freeman, every other name that you can name that's attached to this organization right now, you want to cement your place in baseball history by being able to have that opportunity. Here's another reason why.
1: Okay.
0: When you look at the last 2 or 3 years, the players that the Dodgers have acquired, Shohei Ohtani being one of those players, the starting pitcher tonight in game three, Blake Snell, this is his second year with the Los Angeles Dodgers. He's one of those players. Kyle Tucker, who they gave 4 years, $240 million for this offseason, he's one of those players. Edwin Diaz, Bryan, who they gave 3 years and $69 million to. He's one of those players. And, oh, by the way, you know what? At the trade deadline, y'all, let's see who we can go get.

0: let's go get one of the best pitchers in Major League Baseball over the last 2 or 3 years, Tarik Skubal. See, all the players that they have acquired, that's why this Game 3 is, I think, more important to the Los Angeles Dodgers, because we all looked, I won't say we all, a lot of people frowned upon the Los Angeles Dodgers being able to do and build this team out the way they've been able to build it out, although they were playing by the rules. So that's another reason why you want to win this Game 3, because like you mentioned, Freddie, if they do not,
1: it's over.
0: You're not winning 4 games in a row versus that squad over there in the Milwaukee Brewers, because I need more people to stop disrespecting them as well, too. Well, the product that they put on the field this entire season and in this postseason, you have to give credit where credit is due.
1: See, I'm glad you mentioned, by the way, he's Harry Douglas and Freddie Coleman. It's the Wednesday Groove-a-thon known as Freddie and Harry, presented by Progressive Insurance and ESPN Radio and the ESPN app. Because E-Dog Eric Hanneman, one of our dudes behind the scenes, he's tired of the Dodgers winning. He doesn't want the Dodgers to make it 3 in a row. It just breaks his poor old Yankee heart that the Dodgers potentially could do something that we have not seen since his boys in the Boogie Down did it from 1998.
0: Well, that's probably why he don't want them to three-peat like the Yankees did in the late 90s.
1: So he doesn't want that. That's why I think it's another reason why the Milwaukee Brewers is a bigger game for them. Because now you have a chance to slay that dragon. You have a chance to take out
0: that dragon.
1: Not
0: David and Goliath.
1: No. You know, where's that Philistine? Take this rock to the eyes. If you're the Milwaukee Brewers, you have a chance to do something where people can say, see, the Dodgers do bleed. They can get all these people together, and they can't be taken down. They can't be taken aside. They can't be brushed back by the Milwaukee Brewers. You have a chance, you're the Milwaukee Brewers, to say, you do it your way, but we can beat you our way. You swept us last year, we're going to sweep you this year. And then you really have more answers and more of a payroll to deal with the Los Angeles Dodgers. And especially, like you said, HD, when you're chasing history, there are people like Eric Hanneman that don't want to see it. They don't want it to happen. They just want that to still be their team.
0: Shannon's in there too. Now we gotta mention all these Yankee fans.
1: Absolutely.
0: Shannon, you're not excluded. No one's exempt.
1: Exactly. I don't know.
0: You too, Shannon.
1: I don't know if Shannon Penn feels the same way.
0: Yes, he does. E-Dog. I can see his body language.
1: Okay, well, Shannon, speak on it. Speak on it. Do you not want the Dodgers to do what your Yankees did in the late 90s?
2: I want the Dodgers to three-peat.
1: You do?
2: Absolutely, I do.
1: Are you lying?
2: I want the Dodgers to three-peat.
1: Why?
2: I like the Dodgers. I like the Dodgers. Dave Roberts, I like the Dodgers. They go ahead, three-peat.
1: Okay. E-Dog, you don't share the same sentiments.
3: Well, I'm just glad it's not my league that has a potential three-peater. You know, it just says more about the league I'm in. Who couldn't get it done.
1: Shots fired at Harry Douglas.
3: Actually, it's more about how good the Brewers really are. Like this
1: exactly.
3: season, they set a franchise record in wins. They have a 1-2 punch in Jacob Mizorowski and Logan Henderson that is amazing. And then you have fun players to watch like Jackson Chirio. But then even like
0: their bullpen, the first two games have been amazing. You don't want to leave them out. You want to leave the bullpen out.
3: They have a stable of arms. As Kevin Cash once said about his bullpen. But, yes, they have a very good all-around baseball team.
1: Yes, they do.
3: And that's what it's more about for me. And it's nothing to do with, like, when I was a kid, the Yankees were the ones that three-peated.
1: Right.
3: Nothing to do with that. No, it's more about having this Brewers team that's a really good all-time team that I want to see win. Dodgers have had enough.
1: Wow. Shots more fired. He doesn't want the Dodgers to win.
0: So I don't get why so many people hate the Dodgers for playing by the rules.
1: You know why? Because they're the Dodgers. Any big city team that does it that way, you automatically get people wanting to storm the castle and kill the king. It happened with the Yankees all those years. Look at Kansas City. How many people say, I can't stand Kansas City because they're winning too much? When you have star power.
0: The Patriots, when they were doing it?
1: Absolutely, with Tom Brady. But especially in baseball, the big city teams always seem to get the benefit by playing by the rules because they have the most money. I don't care if it's Philadelphia, New York, Chicago, L.A., et cetera, et cetera, et cetera. So now I get this brew crew from the land of Milwaukee of beer and bratwurst and Midwestern values. You have a chance to say, our Midwestern values are better than your values, where you spend all those money and you live in Hollywood, home of swimming pools, movie stars. That's why a lot of people don't want to see the Dodgers win. They're doing it in Los Angeles. If they did in Milwaukee, nobody be complaining as much about the Dodgers doing it, like you said, HD, doing it by the rules and the economics of Major League Baseball.
0: I love what I also heard earlier from Jessica Mendoza about Blake Snell pitching tonight and how important that, you know, that first pitch being a strike and how it puts him, you know, in a position to be able to get batters out versus if that first pitch is a ball and now you're in a situation that you don't want to be in if you're Blake Snell, because it was a fastball that she touched on, and I love the video that they showed too, because the fastball and the breaking ball literally are at the same level, and at the last minute that breaking ball tails off and dies, and it's so crazy as a hitter trying to, you know, pay attention and focus on something that you think a fastball is coming, and at the last minute it just breaks and dies down. So I thought it was a really good video and way of explaining it by Jessica Mendoza this morning on Get Up. And I just love hearing her talk baseball. I will also say this for the Dodgers. I get it. We're talking about Shohei Ohtani and how he has to be better moving forward in this series. Guys, that lineup for the Los Angeles Dodgers in game two, they only had three hits. Mm-hmm. You want to know who had those three hits? Mookie Betts, Tucker, and Edmund.
1: And that's it. Yeah.
0: I think everybody else needs to step up, too, in that lineup. I get it. Shohei Ohtani is the big fish, and he's the face of Major League Baseball in the organization. But I need everyone else as well, too, to come around in this series and play their part when you talk about trying to put this puzzle together and three-peat.
1: Yeah, by the way, late life is a hitter's nightmare, but a pitcher's best friend. When that late life, you don't know where that ball's going to go and dips out the last second, that is a nightmare for hitters. And the Brewers have been a nightmare for the Los Angeles Dodgers with a 2-0 lead in the NLCS, and them getting it done is part of getting it done, which is brought to you by Grainger. For the ones who get it done, Grainger offers the professional-grade products you need delivered when and where you need them. 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So Harry thinks it's a big game for the Dodgers. I think it's a big game for the Milwaukee Brewers. The Brewers are 2-0 tonight in the NLCS. Let us know what you think at 888-729-3776. It's the Wednesday Groove with Unknown as Freddie and Harry on ESPN Radio and the ESPN app. And meanwhile, in the land of Jerry Jones, is the defensive coordinator that just got there 5 games ago already calling U-Haul for a new location? We're going to get to that. The Harry, make sure you get this word from 5-Hour Energy, baby.
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0: I'm Ed Benkin. First up, baseball in Game 3 of the National League Championship Series tonight in L.A. It's the Dodgers and the Brewers, with Milwaukee holding a 2-0 lead. Shohei Ohtani continues to battle through injuries, and ESPN 710 in L.A. Steve Mason says pitching and hitting early in the year may have been too much of a workload for the superstar.
1: Now, I think that what we're seeing from Shohei is the byproduct of trying to do both, trying to pitch and trying to hit.
0: Ohtani is in the lineup for tonight. The American League Championship Series resumes tomorrow. Game 3 was originally scheduled in Cleveland for 6 Eastern. It's been pushed up to 1 Eastern because of weather forecasted for rain later in the day. The Guardians and Rays are tied at a game apiece. The Phillies are bringing Don Mattingly back as their manager. He gets a 2-year extension, but the Astros are not bringing back manager Joe Espada. To football, Ravens quarterback Lamar Jackson was not seen in practice today. He's considered day-to-day with his ankle injury. Meanwhile, Falcons coach Kevin Stefanski says quarterback Michael Penix Jr. should be able to play against Chicago. He was a full go at practice today.
2: Hey, it's Evan Cohen. Coming up Thursday, we'll react to Game 3 of the National League Championship Series. Plus, I'll tell you which QB is in most danger of getting benched. It's Unsportsmanlike, 6 a.m. Eastern, right here on ESPN Radio, ESPN 2, and ESPNU.
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0: Radio and the ESPN app and SiriusXM Channel 80. HD believes it's a bigger game for the Dodgers down 2-0 in the National League Championship Series because they're the Dodgers. They should be down 2-0. I think it's a big game for the Brewers. The Brewers last year got swept by the Dodgers, and they want to break out the brooms and do it this time in their stadium. Which side do you want? Now, there's a bad side. We just want to know which side. At 888-SAY-ESPN, 888-729-3776, on the Freddie and Harry call-in line. Roger in the biggest little city in the world, that is Reno. Roger, is it the Dodgers that's a bigger game four in game three, or the Brewers, and why?
1: And the Dodgers got to take this, Freddie. We can't go down 0-3. The Sharks start circling after that, and it's just one game away. I'm actually on my way to the game right now. I'm in Palmdale.
0: Okay.
1: I'll bring all my support to you Dodger fans out there. Let's do this.
0: So where are we sitting, Roger? Where are your seats?
1: Reserve row 23. So the... left-hand field, section 23,
0: okay.
1: Row D.
0: Okay, excuse me. What kind of Roger money does he have?
2: A lot.
0: I know where those seats are. Those aren't cheap.
2: That L.A. movie money.
0: We need to hang out with Roger.
2: That investment property money.
0: Absolutely. Roger, safe travels, enjoy the game, and let your broker call me.
2: Better yet, Roger, invite me or Freddie to one of these games with you.
0: We'll take care of the snacks. It's the least we can do.
2: Listen, we're going to take care of getting there and all that.
0: Sure, I'll be his Rochester to Jack Benny. That's not a problem. Scott in Florida, who's in the bigger game 3-4 tonight in the NLCS, the Dodgers or the Brewers? I say the Brewers. HD says the Dodgers. Scott, what say you and why?
3: I say the Brewers, and I want to tell you I love your show.
0: Thank you, brother.
3: But you know, you've already said it. Why the Brewers? They took that on the chin last year, and guess what? Welcome to the frozen tundra, baby.
2: Also, for the Milwaukee Brewers, they have never, excuse me.
0: Got you all choked up, huh?
2: They never won a World Series championship. And the only time I think they went to the World Series, Freddie, 1982, they lost to the St. Louis Cardinals.
0: They had a 3-2 lead in the series. The reason I know that was my freshman year at Mansfield University in Pennsylvania. You weren't even a little old boy.
2: I wasn't even thought of at that time.
0: You were not even thought of, yep.
2: 1982 is the year my sister was born.
0: Okay, the year your sister was born was the last time, the only time the Milwaukee Brewers, and they had a 3-2 lead in the series, in that series against the Cardinals, and could not put the St. Louis Cardinals away when it was all said and done. So keep weighing in, 888-729-3776. We take them to the coverage of Game 3, the NLCS tonight, between the Dodgers and the Brewers right here in ESPN Radio. Who's it a bigger game for? HD says the Dodgers. I say the Brewers. What say you at 888-729-3776? It is the Wednesday Groove-a-thon known as Freddie and Harry. He's Harry Douglas. I'm Freddie Coleman on ESPN Radio and the ESPN app. Meanwhile, in the land of Jerry, known as the Dallas Cowboys, as I like to call them, the Alice Cowboys, because there's been no D in Dallas this year. Each and every game, they've given up at least 378 yards of total offense to the opposing offenses. And so Jerry Jones, as a Cowboys owner, has brought in Mike Pettine as a defensive assistant and analyst to help out Christian Parker, the defensive coordinator. As a matter of fact, Christian Parker may be in a different location calling plays. So, Jerry Jones, what do you have to say about that on your radio show on 105.3 The Fan in Dallas, because there's been no D in Dallas?
4: You search for what we can do differently that would give us better results. That's the main emphasis that we would spend some, let's say, specific attention to areas. You'd look at such things. We're going to coach the defense from not on the field, but up above. Parker's going up above. And so you should be looking for ways to adjust and make changes to improve. That's the point of improving from the results we've had the last few weeks.
5: So, Jerry, that wasn't just an example. You're saying Christian Parker will be moving to the booth moving forward?
4: Correct.
0: Correct.
2: Not Jerry just throwing it out there like I'm thinking that someone asked him about Christian Parker, and he told them at that time that he will be like up in the booth. Jerry just giving a natural answer and just, by the way, throws the example out there. And it's the real life example that's going to happen with the Dallas Cowboys this week moving forward. But
0: I hope he told Christian Parker before he told everybody else in his radio show.
2: That's what I'm saying, though. Like, yeah. It caught whatever radio show that was off guard. Everyone there.
6: I know.
2: Literally call everyone off guard. But I would say, Freddie, they have to exhaust every possibility right now. Where you look at defensive ranks for the Dallas Cowboys, total defense, 31st, pass defense, 21st, run defense, 32nd. They're allowing 168.4 rush yards per game. And then scoring defense, 25th, allowing 27.2 points per game. And for Christian Parker, defensive coordinator, what it does, taking him from the sidelines up above, it gives you that bird's eye view. You can now see everything going on the football field, all 22. I know that's a thing when you go to look at plays after the game is over, but literally during the game, you have an all 22 view. And maybe that's what Christian Parker needs. It also allows you to take the real raw emotion out of things when you're on the sidelines and players may be messing up and, you know, just now it allows you to be upstairs where your focus has to be on what's going on at all times, all 60 minutes of the football game, you looking down at the football field. So I think this could be a beneficial factor for the Dallas Cowboys. But Mike Pettine, this is a guy that's been attached to a lot of defenses. You go back to, you know, the Baltimore Raven days, and then when Rex Ryan was the head coach for the New York Jets, he was a defensive coordinator. So he has a lot of experience. But head coach Brian Schottenheimer made it clear, I don't know if it was today or tomorrow, yesterday, that, you know, Christian Parker is still their defensive coordinator.
0: Okay. But I wonder if it's only in name only, because he learned at the feet of Vic Fangio, the longtime terrific defensive coordinator in the NFL who still does a fantastic job with the Philadelphia Eagles. Vic Fangio's not on the field. He's up in the booth. And maybe just maybe the way that Christian Parker learned it is where he needs to be to bring that kind of comfort level. I don't blame the Dallas Cowboys.
2: I would also say, though, like, it's different for everyone. So
0: absolutely.
2: I would tell you, for me personally, and a lot of people think I'm weird by saying this, you know, I see things better from the field.
0: Okay.
2: Versus the booth.
0: Well, maybe he's
2: which is crazy.
0: No, some people are different. I mean, there are plenty of defensive coordinators that are on the field. Vic Fangio was able to teach Christian Parker, and he does it from the booth. Either way, I don't blame the Dallas Cowboys for trying anything, because nothing's worked the first 5 weeks.
2: Yep.
0: Every opponent that they face have gotten at least 378 yards of total offense against this defense, or as I like to say, defense, because there's no D in Dallas, what we've seen this year. So, yeah, why not? What do you got to lose, your Dallas Cowboys? Your defense is porous as it is. If it gets more porous, that places more stress on Dak Prescott. The road you traveled to get to this point was a road that kept having a wall after wall after wall. Why not try a different path? Try a different road. Try a different horse. Try to find any kind of
2: take
0: way.
2: Take the road less traveled?
0: even if it's a road that's traveled, that's been the road you've taken, so be it. I don't blame Dallas for trying something different, because Jerry Jones does not want to fire Christian Parker. He really doesn't. He doesn't do that in the middle of seasons, move on from coaches. He wants this to work, so bring in somebody that can help him. And if it doesn't work by the end of the year, then you just go snip, snip, and you're bringing somebody else.
2: But Freddie, I hear everyone, right? I hear everyone talking about the Dallas Cowboys and the coach and this and that. When push comes to shove, players need to play the game.
0: That's fair.
2: And be better from their standpoint.
0: Yeah.
2: Guys, I'm not coaching energy and effort. That's a non-negotiable. So players need to step up and play their role and do what they're supposed to do when it comes to making plays. I can't get this play out of my mind. The Tampa Bay Buccaneers coming out of halftime and Bucky Irvin being surrounded by 4 and 5 Cowboys defenders and everyone just being lackadaisical and no one really wanting to tackle him, and he goes for an explosive run.
0: Yeah,
2: I can't help but think about, you know, it's 3rd and 21 and everyone is just being casual, and you allow Emeka Buka to catch the ball for 21 yards in the first down. Or better yet, you have a rookie free agent quarterback that's coming into your home to start a game, and you make him look like he's been in the league for 10 years. At some point, players have to play. At some point, if the defensive coordinator makes a bad call, okay, fellas on defense, make your defensive coordinator right. That's okay, too.
0: Well, Dominique Foxworth, someone like you, played in the NFL, and he played on defense. ESPN NFL analyst that he is on the goal legs, and he got in touch with inner Marvin Gaye. What's going on with the Cowboys defense?
7: I mean, I assume that the confidence wasn't strong given what they had done so far. And unfortunately, I think some of the problems that they're having, you

0: can attribute to coaching, because they have a lot of players who've been good other places, and they have a lot of mistakes out on the field. The issue is a lot of that is not like top level coaching, that's lower level coaching. Like, that's what's going on in the meeting rooms, and that could come from like the culture set and the like hierarchy of important things by the defensive coordinator. I'm not sure that Mike Pettine's going to come in and fix things, but oftentimes I think the move is just to like give you something else to believe in. When you walk in the building on Wednesday, you're like, oh, okay, we got a new guy in the building. This is why it's going to get fixed. Because you walk into a building where things have been broken for as long as they have on that defense and things look the same, it's hard to give yourself a reason to believe that things are going to get better. But I'm sure adding Mike Pettine will, I mean, it'll prove something. They added Quinnen Williams last year, and then all of a sudden their defense was so much better for like a week and a half, and then it was not good again.
1: Yeah, and put it this way, whatever they're trying to fix the Cowboys defense, they're running to a Packers offense that ran the Chicago Bears out of their building, putting up 31 points against that defense. And the Cowboys are worse than the Chicago Bears. Could be another yikes situation this Sunday night when the Packers and the Cowboys meet at Lambeau Field. He's Harry Douglas in Minnesota. This is HDouglas83. I'm Freddie Coleman. You can do the same at Coleman ESP. It's the Wednesday Guru Thought, known as Freddie and Harry, presented by Progressive Insurance. And we got two quarterbacks coming back to their teams. How much of their return could affect two critical games, one in the AFC and one in the NFC? We'll get to that if you keep it here on ESPN Radio and the ESPN app.
2: 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Standing in their way is a desperate Dodgers team facing a critical Game 3. 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
0: 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Heading to the link for a showdown with Jalen Hurts and the Philadelphia Eagles.
1: 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Touchdown, Eagles.
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4: Oh, my. 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
0: Up 2-0, the Milwaukee Brewers head to Los Angeles looking to move one step closer to the World Series. 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

0: He's Harry Douglas. I'm Freddie Coleman. 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And when we have Joe Fortenbaugh in the place, as an ESPN betting analyst, there's no question he is the opposite of being a scrub. Hit him on the social at Joe Fortenbaugh. But Joe, the Hollywood Swingers, those Dodgers, they've been scrubs in the first two games of this series against the Milwaukee Brewers, a Brewers team that was swept last year, trying to sweep them this year. What kind of action is on tonight's game involving the best bet?
1: Well, hello to you too, Freddie Coleman.
0: I don't know.
1: I don't know what kind of introduction this is. We haven't seen each other in 3 weeks. No hello. Thanks for coming.
0: That you're not a scrub.
2: He said you're not a scrub, exactly. Joe Smo.
1: I'll get to you in a moment. A and B conversation. See your way out of it. I'll get with you in a moment. It's great to be here. It's been 3 weeks.
0: Brother.
1: Thanks for having me.
0: Glad to have you, brother.
1: Yes, it's great to be here. I would say there's one prop I like tonight. I haven't done anything with the side. Blake Snell, starting pitcher for the Dodgers. Recorded outs. How many outs will he record? The prop is 14 and a half. What does that mean? If you go five full innings, that's 15 outs. That would be an over. I like the under, okay? Mm-hmm. Five full against this Brewers team is very difficult. They hit left-handed pitching very well, but more importantly, they work counts. Right. They're fourth in walk rate, fourth best walk rate against lefties this year, eighth best strikeout rate against lefties. Again, they work counts. They face six starting pitchers this postseason. Average recorded outs, 11.3. The most anyone's gone against them in the postseason is five strong, which would be an over. But you're coming off a rest day, which means you can tap into those bullpens early. Blake Snell under 14 and a half recorded outs.
2: Joe, I also want to ask you about the Los Angeles Dodgers.
1: Do you want to talk about the Braves at all? We haven't caught up about
2: I'm about to bring it up. If you shut up, Joe, I can get to it.
1: Okay, go ahead.
2: As you know, the Dodgers hit eight home runs versus the Braves in the NLDS. They have zero home runs in two games right now in the NLCS. What's your prop or what's your bet that they're going to hit a home run tonight?
1: My bet is that if it were Atlanta, they'd be teeing off again because, as you know, Atlanta can't pitch at all. But in this situation, it's a little bit different. One thing I'm inclined to do with baseball playoffs, I play a lot of unders. And people want nothing to do with unders in these playoffs. It's very nerve-wracking. You can go first five inning under, which is around 3.5 runs, or full game under, which is 7.5.
0: Okay.
1: I think that's a little high given the pitchers we have because we saw a little bit of an offensive explosion in that game too. So then what you'll see, and you see the same thing in the NBA playoffs and in the NHL playoffs, you get a game where the goals are through the roof, the bookmakers adjust it by half a goal, you want to slip back in the other way the next time out and go under. It's called the zigzag theory. You don't do it for every single game.
0: Sure.
1: But if you get a big explosion of offense in the NBA playoffs and you see the two teams are shooting like 60%, there's going to be some mathematical regression, but the books are going to move the number up for the next game. So you bet the under, you get a little bit of value. I think we saw a little bit of an explosion, especially from Milwaukee in that last game. This would be the point where I would come back the other way and I'd be looking to an under here.
2: Oh, anything from Shohei Ohtani tonight?
0: Ooh, that's a good one.
1: So I haven't gone through all his props. I know that they're making a big stink, Roberts, about it. We talked to him. He feels good. I don't care how he feels. I care how he looks. He looks like crap. We've been watching. He looks terrible, but he's hurt. This isn't, I know some people with the wild takes I've seen on social media.
0: Yeah.
1: Ohtani's not justifying the contract. He is literally playing hurt. If he's healthy, he's not going to look like this. You don't watch him get mowed down by three straight fastballs that often, and he has just been getting mowed down this postseason. I'd still be inclined to bet the unders because I'd be looking at a scenario where you got Roberts coming out saying he's feeling good. I don't care about that. I watched him 48 hours ago, 72 hours ago, all postseason, everything since he came back from that injury in, August?
0: Mm-hmm.
1: He's looked very poor, so I'm not betting home run props. I'm not betting any overs. If anything, I'd be betting over on strikeouts, and I'd be betting under on hits. I don't think it continues. And this is because of the injury, not because he's not very good or can't justify the contract. Morons. Social media just filled with morons.
0: Put it this way. I call it Fathead Central all the time, and they keep justifying that time and time again.
1: You know, it was Ice Tea that said it perfectly.
0: Yeah.
1: He said, this is how you treat social media. I pop on. I talk a lot of S, I pop off. I was like, you know what? I'm like, that's how I'm going to start treating social media.
0: Yeah.
1: Log on, just start firing grenades, and then get the hell out.
0: Yeah, tweet and move, because that
1: tweet
0: works.
1: Move.
0: Tweet and move. Do that. Joe Fortenbaugh, ESPN betting analyst in studio on Freddie and Harry on ESPN Radio and the ESPN app. If I say Caleb Williams coming back for the Bears versus the Falcons, or Lamar Jackson coming back for the Ravens versus the Browns, which do you believe will have more of an impact, especially in the betting line?
1: Lamar... But that's mostly because I think if Caleb comes back, he's still going to be limited. And if he can't run, I think that hurts Chicago's offense more than Lamar being limited. Lamar's been around for so long, knows the offense inside and out. Even if he's playing a little dinged up, he's still more than capable of making plays all over the field. Okay. Whereas Caleb is still young, and I think if he doesn't have the mobility that he has to buy all that extra time that he loves to buy, I don't think he's going to be as effective, especially when you have a Bears defense that has just been abysmal. Like, they are really showing their butt cheeks this season after everything that happened last year that lucked out. Everyone's like, no, it's not luck. You math nerds are ruining everything. We're not ruining anything.
0: No, you're not.
1: This is ridiculous what they're doing. It is unsustainable, and you're seeing it this year. I'd be more inclined to bet Baltimore. I haven't done anything with the Bears yet. I'm waiting. I have a lot of totals this week, lots of unders. Haven't done a whole lot with the sides. It's a tough week, in my opinion, so far.
2: All right, Thursday Night Football tonight, you have the Denver Broncos versus the Seattle Seahawks. What are you looking forward to in that one?
1: If that gets to 3, I'll play Denver. It's at 2.5 right now, Seattle minus 2.5. If it gets to 3, I'll play the Broncos. Seattle is not what they were last year. Neither is Denver. But Seattle's missing Kubiak. They can't get the running game going. Darnold's got 5 interceptions the last 3 games. I bet he throws an interception in this game. I think that's a reasonable wager. It's right around minus 135. I haven't done anything else. I wish I had more on the game. I like the interception prop. And like I said, if you see that get to 3, I'll play Denver. Short week, travel, hostile crowd. With the way Seattle's played as of late, they look sloppy.
0: They do.
1: They were really sloppy against the

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1: Hey, girl. 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
0: Nice.
1: Who's that?
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4: Our forecast, showers and 60 overnight. Slight chance of showers and thunderstorms and 75 tomorrow. Rain.
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9: When Brett Favre was there, or Jordan Love, when Aaron was there, he's got to sit for a period of time and not be expected to come in right, like a lot of these rookie quarterbacks come in right away, like Mendoza's now waiting. We'll see what happens with Fernando, played last week. But it's got to be, I think, more the Packer model if a team drafts Arch Manning in the first. If he does come out, and he will go probably in that first round area somewhere, it's going to have to be, like I said, a team like that that's going to be patient, understand we have a talented kid, but he needs some things to work on.
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1: I'm Ed Mangan. The National League Championship Series continues tonight in L.A. It'll be game three between the Dodgers and Brewers. Milwaukee holding a 2-0 lead. Our coverage on ESPN Radio gets underway at 7:30 Eastern. The American League Championship Series continues tomorrow afternoon in Cleveland with the Guardians and Rays tied in a game apiece. The game has been moved up from 6 p.m. Eastern to 1 p.m. Eastern because of the weather forecast. The Phillies are bringing Don Mattingly back as manager under a 2-year extension, but the Astros are not bringing back Joe Espada as their skipper. To football news, Ravens quarterback Lamar Jackson did not practice today, but sources have told ESPN's Adam Schefter he has a realistic chance of playing Sunday against Cleveland. The Texans say newly acquired receiver

0: Marvin Harrison Jr. will play against the Jaguars on Sunday in London. As far as his past issues in Arizona, Texans coach Shamiko Ryan says this is a fresh start.
1: That's the great part of being a Houston Texan. All the stuff that happened prior to you coming, it doesn't matter. I don't care what people say about you.
0: Meanwhile, Falcons quarterback Michael Penix Jr. was a full go in practice despite a rib injury. He is expected to play Sunday against the Bears.
2: Hey, it's Michelle Smallman, and coming up Thursday, the 49ers, Chiefs, and Vikings are all undefeated, but I'll tell you why one of them won't make the playoffs. It's on Sportsmanlike, 6 a.m. Eastern, right here on ESPN Radio, ESPN2, and ESPNU.

0: He's our BOFH, our brother Freddie and Harry. He's the great Kendrick Perkins. Perk, real quick, who's your NFL team, by the way?
1: I gave up 6-7 years ago when I ended my relationship with
2: the
1: Dallas Cowboys.
0: Oh, really?
2: You know that.
1: Oh,
0: really?
1: Yeah.
0: That's right.
1: I don't have time for the stress and all this stuff. I don't have time for that. I just like to enjoy NFL Sundays and mind my business. I don't have time for that up and down. My family still root for the Cowboys, and they still be stressed out every damn night.
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0: Bobby Douglas. I'm Freddie Coleman. When it comes to us, welcome to the best show on your radio. It's the groove known as Freddie and Harry, and we is here. 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We do it each and every Wednesday about this time. It's when the horsemen get together, put our noggins together. What can possibly go right? All about this.
1: Who's in?
2: Are they in?
1: And who's out?
3: Where is they?
4: Out, out.
1: It's time to find out from the Freddie and Harry Selection Committee.
0: And our Selection Committee is brought to you by SoFi. Get your money right. Get your groove right. Because it's all about homecoming. And what says homecoming to you? Now, normally our sports and anchor god is Christine Lisi. It's our tiebreaker. Christine Lisi is going to be part of the coverage tonight of Game 3 of the National League Championship Series. She's going to be the pre- and post-game hostess involving the Dodgers and the Milwaukee Brewers. So Jake the Snake, one of our dudes, is going to be the tiebreaker person today. He has some awful big shoes to fill when it comes to Christine Lisi. So what are the top six things that says homecoming to us?
1: Number one.
0: HD, what is number one in your list?
5: All right, I'm going to combine these two things together. It's the pep rallies, the step shows.
0: Okay.
5: I'm going to go pep rallies and step shows. Or do we want to separate those things?
0: Separate them. Pick one.
5: We'll separate them.
6: Those are two different things.
0: Pick one. Those are two different things.
5: I get it, but
0: nice try, homie.
5: You know, we talk about two cultures here now. But,
0: yeah, I get it. But either way, pick one and go on. Right. Hey, pick one and go on.
5: I'm going pep rallies.
0: You going pep rallies? Okay.
5: Yep.
0: I like that choice. All right, E-Dog, what is the number one thing in your list of what says homecoming to Wild?
6: I can't put pep rallies about step shows. You kidding me, Harry?
5: Don't do that, E.
6: You kidding me?
5: Can I ask you a question, E?
6: Go for it.
5: When you're in high school, you had step shows or did you have pep rallies?
6: All right, touche.
0: I'm sorry. Can you speak into our good ear, please? We didn't hear that.
6: I've grown to know.
5: I had to bring you home a little bit.
6: I've grown to know.
0: You've grown to know. Well done. So you take your pep rallies as well?
6: Yeah, we can go pep rallies.
0: Okay.
6: I mean, that's really because my college didn't have a football team, so a lot of my homecomings are based off of high school. But
0: okay,
6: yeah, I'll go pep rallies.
0: Okay,
6: I'll be a team player here.
0: All right, Shannon Penn, we got two for pep rallies from HD and E Dog. What's number one in your list? What says homecoming to you?
7: The football game. The homecoming football game.
0: Mm-hmm.
7: Look, you could be a squad. I'm not going to name any names like my Elizabeth City State University Vikings who were 0-5 prior to last week's homecoming.
0: Uh-huh.
7: The most important game of the year is that homecoming game.
0: Yeah, man.
7: Like, you can lose all the rest of the games that season. As long as you win that homecoming game, the one game where most of your alumni are coming back to see this pitiful team play, that's the one game that you better win that season.
0: Right.
7: So for me, because it's all about, it's not just the game.
0: Yeah.
7: It's all part
0: everything.
7: Of that. Everything that
0: everything.
7: Comes, all the pomp
5: because
7: and circumstance.
5: Because if you win that game, there's some prizes later on for you, too.
7: Bingo.
0: Yes.
7: Bingo. So I'll go with the homecoming football game. That's number one for me.
0: One of my best homecoming stories. I had a chance to speak at homecoming at my mother and father-in-law's alma mater, Benedict College in South Carolina. And their rival is Morehouse. And they hadn't won a game all year. And their homecoming game was against Morehouse. And, man, they beat the house out of Morehouse that day, the next day. Everybody said, you only won one game that year. And they said, yeah, but as far as we were concerned, we're 1-0 because we beat our rivals. So, Shannon, I'm with you. It is the football game. So, Jake the Snake, you get a chance to be early tiebreaker involving you.
8: Early tiebreaker. What's up, fellas?
0: Exactly. What's
5: up, you? How you doing, Jake?
0: How you doing, Jake? So,
8: I'm living well, man. I'm on the committee.
0: Yeah, number one, you're on the committee. What says homecoming
5: here
0: to you?
5: Here we go.
8: I just paid a picture
5: here. Hold on, Jake. Wait. Just wait, Jake. Just wait.
0: Quick
5: Jake,
0: draw.
5: There's a lot of pressure right now on you, Jake, okay?
0: And it's only coming from one person.
5: No. Not only are we counting on you, everyone listening to Freddie and Harry right now on ESPN Radio, the ESPN app, SiriusXM Channel 80, and say play ESPN Radio to your smart speaker, they're counting on you, Jake. So the spotlight is on you, my man.
8: Yeah, light work.
0: Okay, so we got two for pep rallies from E-Dog and HD. We got two for football game from Shannon and me. So break the tie. Number one, what says homecoming to you?
8: So for high school, we didn't have a football team. So our homecoming game was a soccer game, which is kind of lame, at least for our school.
0: Football, tomato, potato.
8: Yeah, tomato, tomato kind of thing. College, our football team was somehow worse than my high school team, even though we had one. So
0: nice.
8: I'm going to go pep rally with this just because I'm not exactly tied to the game, as it were.
0: So because you came from a loser program,
8: yeah,
0: that's
8: 100%,
0: your 100%. That's how you're defending yourself?
8: Oh, if I was a winner, I would go with the other one. It's true.
0: Okay.
5: Jake, you make me happy.
0: Both of you stink.
1: Number two.
0: So we got pet rally slash bonfire. That's number one. So E-Dog, what's number two in your list of what says homecoming to you?
6: All right, so I did mention, similar to Jay, I didn't realize a scenario could be much worse than mine, you know,
0: me neither,
6: where I didn't have a great football
8: team. Tip of the iceberg, my friend.
6: In high school. He had no football team in high school.
5: Right. Yeah, it's not like that down south.
0: No, it's not.
6: No, yeah. Yeah. You're right about that.
0: Sure, it's not.
6: But I had the...
0: wink, wink, nudge, nudge.
6: I'm at the luxury of being able to call some football games. So I've been able to be at different universities at their homecomings.
0: Right.
6: And I would say that finding the spot, like the college spot or like the spot where all the alumni are going to show up, that was number one on my list,
5: it's
6: or number two on my list after pep rally because of that. Because like you're just running into all these people from different eras.
5: Sure.
6: Kids might be coming to for a visit, so they're going to play on the team the next year. You're just mingling out there. You're having a great time with all the you know, people there for homecoming.
0: Okay, so we got one for the spot where everybody used to congregate and are doing it again. Shannon, what's number two in your list of what says homecoming to you? That's a good call there by UD Dog. Good call.
5: Doing it.
0: Well,
6: it was a fun time.
0: I bet it was.
5: I bet it was.
0: Write a book so we could actually read it.
7: Number two for me is reminiscing about the good times you had. Good, bad, like Common had a famous line, drunk nights getting remembered more than sober ones. Like reminiscing on the things that you had, plus like all the tall tales. Like when I was on the yard, XYZ, darn well this didn't happen when you was here. Back when I was on the yard, I mean, the door wasn't co-ed. Technically, you know what I'm saying? I was back here doing
5: y'all
7: my
5: gonna
7: dude.
5: Lose out.
7: I was on the yard.
5: I'm going to be the winner of the chicken dinner.
7: All right, so yeah, for number two for me is reminiscing on old times.
0: Although the one thing problem I have with that song is about drunk nights are better remembered than sober nights. If you were that drunk, you're not remembering bleep. I can promise you, people told you what you did.
6: You remember
0: enough. You didn't remember. No, you don't. No, you don't. If you're doing it right, you don't remember a damn thing. Come on now.
5: No, if you're doing it right, you're remembering.
0: No, you're not. If you're getting drunk and doing it right, no. Come on now. We live on planet
5: doing
0: Earth
5: it,
0: here.
5: And doing it well. Yeah,
0: I'm still sticking with football game. That's the best part about homecoming.
5: That's going to be mine too, football game.
0: So football game, so that went out. That's at number two of what says homecoming to us.
1: Number three.
0: Shannon Penn lead it off. We got pep rally bonfire. Number one, football game at number two, part of our selection committee on ESPN Radio's Freddie and Harry. What says homecoming to you? So, Shannon, what's number three on your list?
5: Come correct, Shannon.
7: Well, it's going to be pretty lame, but in all seriousness, it's seeing people that you haven't seen in years.
0: Yeah.
7: Like, having a chance. Like social media now, like, people feel like they're connected. You get to stay up. Most people are posting pictures of their kids, families, whatever. But it's different when you have the opportunity to see somebody that you legitimately haven't seen in 5, 10, 15, so on years. So, for me, number three is seeing people that you haven't seen in years.
0: I wonder how much of the generation in this day and age is losing out on that, because so many people are on their phones or personal sensitive things going on, AI, ChatGPT. I wonder how much of that is being lost.
7: Absolutely.
0: Where you don't have that kind
5: a lot of it.
0: Connection.
7: You don't have the urgency. You don't have the urgency to do it because I can catch up with you on Facebook.
0: Right, exactly. I wonder how much of that connection is lost. So, yeah, I like that one. Seeing people you haven't seen in a minute.

0: I'm with you on that one. HD, what's number three on your list?
1: All right, number three for me, guys. I feel the same way both of you guys feel. It's seeing old friends and people you have not seen in a very, very long time. Mm-hmm. And this one for me is very special because, you know, playing in the league for 10 years, there are a lot of things that I missed because of, you know, how time really, really was not on my side and how detailed I had to be within my craft. So going back and seeing high school friends and also collegiate friends, that always meant something to me. And it's so funny because it can be someone that I haven't talked to in like 5 years. Mm-hmm. But when I see them, it's like we just talked yesterday. And I literally had somebody, this might end up on this list too. Okay. I literally just had somebody hit me up. They seen something about homecoming and it reminded them of parties. And they literally text me and said, man, you and CT, my roommate at the time at the University of Louisville, y'all threw the best parties always.
0: Oh, man.
1: Every week, everyone was looking forward to coming to y'all's house for parties. And man, that's just, whoo. Because that was a good time. That was a time to be alive right there, Freddie.
0: Because we know it ain't a party. If it's not an HD party, we got an HD party. Don't stop. I can only imagine what that was like.
1: And I had to make sure everyone was safe. I didn't allow people to drink and drive, nothing like that. Listen, if we're going to have fun, we're going to do it the right way. And the right way is going to be the best way.
0: Can you imagine an HD party at the height of his powers? No, I cannot imagine that. E-Dog, we got three for CMP.
2: I was going to say, HD gave his number four before I could give him, agree with the number three here.
0: Okay, so we're all in agreement. Seen people you haven't seen in a long time.
2: Yeah, I mean, I was going to say, three for three here and mentioning the fact that my school didn't have a football team. So there's no football game to go back to, necessarily. Right. So I had my 10-year reunion, and I was able to do those similar things. And so 100% seeing the alumni, seeing people that you haven't seen in a long time is good enough for me for number three.
0: Sounds good.
3: Number four.
0: So number four for me, so I'm going to kick it off. So far on the Freddie Harris Selection Committee, what says homecoming to Y-O-U or U-S and us, meaning me, Freddie Coleman, Harry Douglas, Shannon Penn, E-Dog, Eric Hanneman, our man Jake the Snake is our tiebreaker. These are the top three so far. Pep Rally, Bonfires at number one. Football Game at number two. CMP, you have not seen in a long time. That's at number three. For four for me, I'm going to go at the E-Dawes at the spot.
1: Well, can I touch on something very quickly, Freddie?
0: Have at it.
1: Number one, who was having bonfires?
0: Oh, we had a bonfire at our homecoming. Yeah, absolutely.
1: Oh, okay.
0: Yeah, we had a bonfire. But
4: we had a bonfire homecoming week as well.
0: Texas A&M is known for that. Bonfires before the game. But their homecoming bonfire is ridiculous.
1: Okay.
0: Yeah, exactly. They didn't have one in Louisville?
1: I've never experienced a bonfire for Pep Rally. I've been to a lot of them, but never for, like, homecoming.
0: They didn't have one in Louisville? A bonfire at the Pep Rally?
1: I don't remember.
0: Okay.
1: Not that I can recall.
0: Maybe you're too busy hosting the HD party and getting things ready for the next night.
1: I had my own bonfire.
0: I bet you did.
1: Light that
0: No fire involved, as far as that. But for me, number four, I'm going to eat the spot. I mean, how many times? Sometimes the best thing about going back to your school is to go where people, and you wonder, they're still gathering there.
1: Red Barn.
0: Then when you get there, for us at Mansfield, it was definitely what we called Zanzibar. It's like a little kind of club that we created. And going back there, say, yep, remember being on that dance floor. Yep, being in that corner. Yep, remember being in that booth. So, yeah, E-Dog, I'm with you. I got the spot, HD. That's for me at number four.
1: All right, number four for me is going to be the parties. The parties. Whether they were at a venue or whether those were house parties, you can never, ever forget. I will never, ever forget anybody that was involved in a party I had at, what was that address? I think it was 151. You know what?
0: Yeah,
1: I don't even know the address.
0: Yeah, exactly.
1: The parties always were the most memorable, especially when you won on homecoming.
0: Oh, man. I can only imagine what that's like. You win the homecoming parties after you win a football game. Even the parties after you lost a game, there'll be commiseration. But when you win, man, there was not a party that you could not go to.
1: Freddie, listen. Everyone knew South 3rd Street. I'm just going to put that address out there. That's part of South 3rd Street.
0: Yeah, I drove by South 3rd Street, and I went to do Louisville versus SMU.
1: I used to live right down South 3rd Street, Freddie.
0: I could clearly tell that was the party block, man.
1: Them cars were lined up on the street on South 3rd.
0: Yeah, they were lined up on a Friday afternoon, so I can only imagine they're lined up on South 3rd Street after a homecoming football game. So we got one for the parties, one for the spot. E-Dog, Eric Hanneman, what's number four on your list of what says homecoming to you?
2: I got to back up you for liking my spot idea. You never know who you're going to run into at the spot, Freddie. And in my own right, I feel like they're... their parties of their own at the spot.
3: That's good.
2: You know, we're having parties.
3: It becomes
2: at the
3: an
2: spot
3: impromptu
2: well.
3: Party at times.
2: You never know who you're going to run into. Like the two assistant coaches. You know, when your phone dies and you don't have an Uber back to the hotel, but you run into two assistant coaches that weren't supposed to be out. Yeah.
3: Are you speaking? That sounds like
2: no. Of course not.
3: That sounds like an actual factual that you dealt with from you. That's what that sounds like. Shannon Penn, we got two for the spot, one for the party. Where do you stand?
4: It's actually going to be a combination of both, because like you said,
3: a party?
4: The spot can morph into the parties. Mm-hmm. So I'm going with HD on this one. It's the parties.
3: Okay.
4: It's the homecoming parties. Right. Whether it's a formal party, whether you're doing it's casual, maybe it's more of just everybody hanging out at a party. Either way,
3: okay,
4: it's the parties.
3: Okay, so Jake, you get to be tiebreaker once again.
1: Hey, you know what, Freddie? Hey, I don't think you should leave here. You've had too much to drink. You need to stay here, and then in the morning you get up and you leave. That's everybody. Just stay here.
4: We got enough room
1: for everybody.
3: That seems like two more experiences being shared with the national audience.
4: I'm just looking out for you. I'm looking out for all parties involved.
1: Man.
4: I'm looking out for my people. Wow. You know, we need to be out here. They out here anyway. Look, the Jakes is out here anyway. Let's just be safe.
3: Yeah.
4: Hey. Yeah. We got plenty of room.
1: Yep. That's right.
3: Your horns are showing both of you. So, Jake, you get a chance to break this tie. We got two for the parties from Shannon and HD, two for the spot. Everybody getting together. They used to get together after me and E-Dog. So, Jake, break the tie.
5: So, when we were doing it in college, we were the spot. And we also had the parties, so I'm going to go parties here because they're having a combo.
3: That's fair. That's fair.
5: Because the parties were at the spot, and the spot was where I was.
1: Okay. Jake, say that one more time for the people that didn't hear you over these airwaves.
5: P-A-R-T-Y? Because we gotta.
4: Look, Jake was in there playing some red S's, Jake was getting it in.
1: Yes, he was.
3: There are plenty of dads driving right now going, I'm keeping my daughters away from those three guys that are part of this program right
1: Jake
3: now.
1: Jake had them running their fingers through his long hair.
3: You had them lined up, didn't you? Don't lie to me. We see the truth on your face.
6: Number five.
3: We go to HD, number five, part of the Freddie and Harry Selection Committee on ESPN Radio with me, Freddie Coleman, Harry Douglas, E-Duck, Eric Hanneman, Shannon Penn, and I'm at Jake the Snake as our tie. Breaker. So far, the first four things we have, what says homecoming to you? Number one, pep rally and bonfire. Number two, football game. Number three, seeing people that you have not seen in years. And number four, not the parties, but the parties. That's at number four. So HD, what's number five?
1: UGLY, you ain't got no alibi. Step show. The step show. I'm going with the step shows.
3: I can never tell you we're going to go with the step show.
1: HBCUs, baby. HBCUs.
3: Yeah, we're starting to see a lot of that incorporated non-HBCUs with people of color fraternities.
4: Shout out to my folks in PWIs, too. They be getting it in.
3: Yeah, no doubt about that. So we got Step Show from HD, E-Dog Eric Hanneman. I know you have Step Show on your list, so it's number five.
2: Yeah, you know what? it's only about time since the Greek owns the art a little bit here.
3: Yeah. Oh, really?
2: Yeah, come on, the Greeks.
3: Easy there, Nick Cannon.
2: All those strolls, the Divine Nine. Come on now.
3: Stop it. Now you're showing off now. Now stop it. That's enough of that.
2: Ooh. Shout out to Delta AKAs.
1: Shout out to all of them.
3: Did not have that on the bingo card today when it comes to E-Dog.
1: Shout out to all of them. What about the Zetas? What about the Zetas?
2: You can Zeta some love, too.
3: don't be sorority shaming. We'll get in trouble.
1: No.
3: I just want to make sure.
1: I have some close friends that are Zetas.
3: I just want to make sure we don't get in trouble.
1: You got to get them Zetas some love, too.
3: Absolutely. I do not want the Panhellenic Council calling us right about now.
1: And you got ooh. You got them all. You got to give them all some love.
2: So, yeah, Step Shows.
1: Gotta give them all some love, especially when they gave you love.
3: Oh, my goodness gracious. So, we got two for Step Show. Shannon, are you going to make it three for Step Show?
4: You know what it is. You know what it is.
1: Pretty boy sweat. Ooh, sweat. Hey.
3: Oh, my God.
4: That pretty boy swag. Come on, it's that Greek life. You know what it is. Not just the Step Show. Yeah. It's the Greek life, of course. And on that note, I want to shout out my LBs.
3: There you go.
4: The Epsilon Alpha Chapter, Kappa Alpha Psi, Elizabeth City State. We just celebrated our 25th anniversary this weekend. Shout out to the bros, 12 play. You know how we do, ECSU. EA got that dope. We in here, boy.
3: The pictures from your homecoming were fantastic, by the way. On your Instagram account, I think I've looked at those pictures and video at least like five times since you posted.
4: Also,
3: those are fantastic.
4: Also, I want to shout out Norfolk State as well.
3: Mm-hmm.
4: This is their homecoming, too.
3: Yeah.
4: Did a thing or two at Norfolk State homecoming.
3: Uh-huh.
4: Thing or two at Norfolk State homecoming, too.
3: Two parties in one weekend.
4: I was out here near Brett Favre and seeing if I still had it. Mentally, I was there. My body,
1: I hear you over there, Lil Wayne.
4: I may or may not have been hoarse on Sunday.
0: Yeah, your mind was in the 1990s. Your body was back in 2026.

0: this weekend. So, yeah, Step Show, that's number five. There's no need for me to vote as far as that goes.
1: Number six.
0: All right, Shannon, lead it off. We got top five of us. What says homecoming to us? Pep rally bonfire, number one. Football game, number two. Seeing people you have not seen in years, number three. The parties at number four. Step Show, Greek life at number five. So, Shannon, lead us off on number six.
2: Hey, stranger.
3: You got to. That hey stranger. There's no other time.
4: High
3: peak levels of that hey stranger than homecoming. That's your only time. That's an invitation. You might see a thing that you ain't seen in some time.
4: Hey, big head.
3: A thing, a hey big head, something you ain't talked to in some years. You
0: like,
3: know what I'm saying?
0: I'm like
3: you
0: living vicariously through your past
3: you
0: life.
3: You checking
0: right
3: and
0: now.
3: Asking, hey, the husband came down with you? Oh no,
0: oh,
3: he did.
0: No,
3: oh,
0: no. Nope.
3: Oh, what you doing later? What you getting into later? Yeah, we're gonna be at the spot. We're gonna be at E-Dog spot later with Jay. You trying to come through and hang out? Nah.
4: How's your marriage going?
3: Nah, it's good. How the kid? Hey, I saw on Instagram. She a senior now, right? She a senior too. Oh, my daughter plays softball too. That's what's up. All right, it's good to hear. Good. To,
4: you happy?
3: Good to see.
4: You happy?
3: Good to see. Nah.
0: The marriage I say will be my own. I can promise you after this conversation.
4: You happy?
0: My goodness.
3: That's why I'm happy for you. I'm happy. You got a beautiful family. You got a beautiful family.
0: More horns showing from Shannon Penn. I'll go next. I know where HD is going to slide. He's probably going to slide with Shannon Penn. One I know that's not going to make it, the concert, depending on who's performing the concert. That probably is not going to make the list. But the next day, because there's always a recap after what happened that night at homecoming or that day at homecoming. Now, these two have had years recap afterwards, but how many times you get together at the restaurant for breakfast?
4: Oh, yeah.
0: For lunch the next day?
4: What you doing later? What you doing tomorrow?
0: The recap next day. Like, you look at somebody and say, that was a mistake. That was a good idea. So I'm going with Abby Douglas the next day after homecoming, because you know if everybody got together, about five or six of you around the table, and you did not leave, you got there, and 3 hours later, you finished eating, and you're still there recapping the next day after what happened the night before HD. So I'm going the next day.
4: It's been a while since, you know, my night was that eventful.
0: Exactly. I can't believe we... ..

0: That 5 hour energy was working at homecoming.
1: The next day, there's no walker shame. It's a driver shame.
0: Man, I'm caught. I'm a rock at a hard place right now because Shannon's the, hey, big head. How you been? How's the family? The recap. Is there any way we can combine them?
1: Sure. Why not?
0: Let's combine the two.
1: Combine them. The night.
2: Remember when Shannon said, hey, stranger?
1: Exactly. The hey, stranger, day after. That's how we're characterizing it. Derek, you got to chime in?
2: Derek, no, I got nothing. I was going to do something on, like, vintage attire, but no, it's not going to contribute at all to this conversation.
1: We had enough vintage for Shannon and HD regarding past homecoming. So those are our top six, what says homecoming to us. Pep rally bonfire, number one. Football game, number two. Seeing people you have not seen in years, number three. The parties at number four. Step show Greek life at number five. And number six, hey, stranger, the next day. The next day after the hey, stranger. Those are our top six of what says homecoming to us. What is your favorite homecoming memory? And keep it clean. This is a family show.
3: Your opinion matters.
4: 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Please call me.
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6: 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Oh, hey.
3: That's 1-888-729-3776.
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0: Hey, big head, there's nothing worse than waking up sick. 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

0: Center. I'm Ed Bank, and we are about 9 minutes away from Game 3 of the National League Championship Series between the Dodgers and the Brewers. Milwaukee looking to take a commanding 3-0 lead. Shohei Ohtani is in the lineup tonight for L.A., but he is batting sixth. Our coverage on ESPN Radio gets underway in about an hour. The American League Championship Series will continue tomorrow afternoon in Cleveland. The game was originally scheduled to be at 6 Eastern. It's now 1 Eastern because of a forecast of rain in Cleveland. The Rays and Guardians are tied at a game apiece. The Phillies are bringing Don Mattingly back as their manager on a 2-year extension, but the Astros are not bringing back Joe Espada. To football, where teams are beginning to get ready for Sunday, including the winless Chargers, will face the unbeaten Chiefs. Despite L.A. struggles, the NFL Network's Ian Rappaport says a coaching change isn't happening.
1: And my understanding is Jim Harbaugh is not in trouble as of right now. There's nothing imminent. I don't get the sense inside the building that this is something they're weighing or discussing.
0: Meanwhile, Lamar Jackson did not practice today, but sources have told ESPN's Adam Schefter he has a real chance of playing Sunday in Cleveland. Michael Penix did practice. He's scheduled to play Sunday.
2: Hey, it's Evan Cohen. Coming up Thursday, we'll react to Game 3 of the National League Championship Series. Plus, I'll tell you which QB is in most danger of getting benched. 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
3: 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Oh, no.

0: weighing at 888-729-3776. We can't wait to hear from you. What is your favorite homecoming memory? 888-729-3776. But this is a Wednesday. It's not just a Wednesday. It's a Wendre Day.
1: Yeah. Hell yeah.
0: That is the dulcet tones of Andre Snellings, ESPN senior writer and an FOFH, a friend of Freddie and Harry. Hit him on socials at Professor Driz. We may not even get to anything he wants to talk about WNBA NFL-wise. Based on our selection committee topics, what says homecoming to you? Pep rally bonfire, that was number one. Football game, number two. Seeing people you have not seen in years, number three. The parties at number four. Step show Greek life at number five. And then our personal favorite, hey, stranger, hey, big head, the next day after that. Those are the top six involving the committee, involving what says homecoming to you. So, Dre, what says homecoming to you?
2: All right, I got a homecoming memory, but first, we got beef. I ain't been in here in a little bit.
0: Okay.
2: So, I'm on Twitter. Right. You know, I go to retweet the, hey, if you on Twitter, come check me out. I'm about to be on the show with my fellas.
0: Right.
2: Why is a ESPN senior writer, Professor Driz, joins us now? With a picture of Joe Fortenbaugh.
0: That's out of our control there.
2: Oh,
0: that's the social media people that messed that up. Media people that messed that up.
2: Joe's my man, but we don't have a lot in common looks-wise. So
0: or anything else.
2: All right, homecoming. For me, homecoming, my homecoming memory is always going to come down to a Cadillac and the Isley Brothers.
0: Okay, and, this ought to be good.
2: Yeah, you know, like y'all talked a lot about, you know, college homecomings and stuff. This is back in high school. My best friend Jamal, his pops is an old school.

0: cool cat. You know, he always had, he had a special side garage that had his Cadillac in it. And we're not talking, it was a long yellow Cadillac.
1: Right.
0: With like the car covering on it, you know, to make that don't nothing get in it. So that was that lack that, like, you know, like, y'all young boys don't know nothing about this. You know, you can't touch the lack. Well, homecoming 1994, he let us push the lack to homecoming. And the dance and everything, that was cool. But the most fun part was after the dance, we came out. I'm talking about, this Cadillac was so long, me and Maul was able to lay out full length on the hood of the lack.
2: Oh, yeah.
0: The girls was up there with us. You know what I'm saying? And we were playing the Isley Brothers. So for me, if I'm thinking homecoming memories, it's the Isley Brothers and the Cadillac.
1: What's something about the Isley Brothers?
0: Oh, well, Between the Sheets. It's got to be Between the Sheets. Oh,
1: it could have been like, you know.
2: Hey,
0: exactly. The lack had an 8-track player. So it wasn't like no whole lot of songs. It was like you played it, and then you played it again.
1: It could have been Footsteps in the Dark, Groove with You. I'm asking for a friend.
0: Yeah, no. Hey, it's a lot of Isley Brothers that's created some great memories, but Between the Sheets is hard to top.
2: I will say this, though. I really do hope, you know, this next generation, they're experiencing great things when it comes to homecoming. Mm-hmm. And they also could have these memories to reminisce on back when they get older. But I do want to transition, because I'm right here in Atlanta, Georgia.
0: Yes,
2: on
0: sir.
2: Saturday at State Farm Arena. Mm-hmm. Yes, the game, the WNBA Finals have been moved to State Farm Arena. Mm-hmm. You have the Golden State Valkyries versus the Atlanta Dream. What are you looking forward to most about this series between these two teams, Dre?
0: Oh, yeah. So I am super excited for this series. I'm glad that they get to play at State Farm. Yes. You know, that only makes sense, because these are two teams that traditionally aren't here, right? Like, for both franchises, this is their first time playing in the WNBA Finals. The Valkyries, it's only their second year in existence. But the Dream, you know, they've been in the playoffs the last 3 years, I think, out in the first round. Mm-hmm. But they built it up. They brought in Angel Reese this offseason. That was their big move. And now they playing at the top. And so I love how the Valkyries play, because they're all about defense and grit and hustle. But then I love that Angel kind of brings that to the Dream as well.
1: Sure.
0: And so this feel like two edgy teams is going to face off. You know, you might see some fireworks on the court. You know what I'm saying? Like, that's the kind of hoops I love to see. So I think that this series is going to be very fun to watch. And, you know, I'm going to be checking it out to see who takes it off.
1: You won't be the only one, but here's the problem with it. It's happening right in the middle of football season.
0: Yeah.
1: If I'm the WNBA, by the way, he's Andre Stones, ESPN senior, right here on the Social, Professor Driz on the Groove on Wednesday edition of Freddie and Harry, presented by Progressive Insurance and ESPN Radio and the ESPN app. If I'm WNBA, I'm not playing one of these games on the weekend. That'd be during the week thing, Monday, Wednesday, Friday. Mm-hmm. If the series goes past that, Monday, Wednesday, Friday again, because in Atlanta football, a lot of people's attention spans are going to miss out on a potential great series if any of those games happen on a Saturday or Sunday, which more than likely is going to happen.
0: Yeah, no, I feel that. You know, like Harry said, the first game is going to be this Saturday. So, you know, that. But this was a special circumstance year, because they had the World Cup that basically added a month and a half to the end of the season. So normally their playoffs would have already been over by now. And you know, when it comes to, you know, who's going to watch, I guess they have to lean into the people that are fans of the WNBA are going to lean in.
1: Sure.
0: But I wanted to take a minute to talk a little bit about Angel Reese, because so the Dream being in the finals, it's not a surprise to me. And y'all might remember, but like when the Dream traded for Angel Reese in the spring, I said then, both in writing and on the air, that they were going to be in the final because she was a huge impact player that was going to be able to take them to the next level. And that wasn't really well received at the time.
1: I wonder why.
0: Yeah, I mean, we know that the Angel Reese-Caitlin Clark rivalry is kind of defined in a lot of ways this early era of both college basketball and into their WNBA careers. But, you know, My colleague Liz Loza has this column she calls Facts Versus Feelings. And, you know, I'm a numbers guy. I'm a analytics guy. And so those are facts. And so the people on the internet that for years have been like, hey, Angel Reese can't play because she misses layups. Or, you know, it don't matter that she gets rebounds because they really rebounds from her own. I'm like, y'all are in your feelings. Y'all are missing the point. And so with basketball, either NBA or WNBA, I love to look at how does a team play with a player on the court versus how they play when that player's not on the court. What is this player's impact? I don't care what the box scores say. How much does this player change winning?
2: Defensive player of the year.
0: Yeah. Mm-hmm. Oh, I called that too, by the way. If any of y'all read my articles on ESPN, when it was, he was 30-1 long shot. But in the preseason, I said the pick to make for the Atlanta Dream is that Angel Reese will be the defensive player of the year this year. But more than that, and oh, by the way, I cashed on it. So I hope y'all listen because
1: okay.
0: I did.
1: There we go. Got some money on that.
0: Yeah, I got some money on it.
1: Put some money on it.
0: Yep. And I got money in the previous generation in the NBA with a similar thing. When Kevin Garnett got traded from the Minnesota Timberwolves to the Celtics, I immediately called my man who lived close to Vegas and said, put money on the Celtics to win the championship because y'all just got the biggest impact player in the NBA on this team. It was not reported. Nobody really picked them to win the title. And I think a lot of people felt like, well, Kobe or Tim Duncan or, you know, Steve Nash was winning MVPs. I'm like, no, facts over feelings. It's an impact player. They're going to win the title. Same with the Dream. They brought in Angel Reese, and here they are.
1: Yeah, exactly. And put it this way, Angel Reese, she keeps flipping that narrative.
0: Yeah.
1: The more you know what they throw at her, mm-hmm. the more she seems to overcome and make that work. And the Atlanta Dream have been a prime beneficiary of making the WNBA Finals for the first time, taking the Golden State Valkyries. That series starts this weekend. Like we mentioned, every Wednesday around this time, it's not a Wednesday, it's a Wendre Day.
0: Yeah. Hell yeah.
1: Because you always win when Dr. Dre, a.k.a. Andre Snelling, stopped by to bring his snellingness to the party. He's an ESPN senior writer. Hit him on the socials at Professor Dre. Always great that he stops by here.
0: And I don't look like Joe Fortenbaugh.
1: I don't know if a grateful nation is thankful or thankful, but either way, everybody's thankful that those two things aren't the same involving him. We'll talk to you next week, Dre. Thanks a lot.
0: All right, Joe.
1: Hey, like I mentioned, Andre Snell's ESPN senior writer. Hit him on the social, Professor Dre. He gave us his best homecoming memory. What is your favorite homecoming memory? And do us a favor, 888-729-3776. Act like your kids are listening. This way you'll behave. 888-729-3776. We get to your memory stories at the Harry Dulles Gives You This Word, courtesy of Marriott.
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0: ESPN app. Yeah, we got you going crazy because we know you're going to give it and give it good when it comes to your favorite homecoming memory. Our selection committee had six topics that says homecoming to us. All we need is one from you at 888-SAY-ESPN, 888-729-3776. What is your favorite homecoming memory? Here are the top six. What says homecoming to me? HD, Shannon Penn, E-Dog, Eric Hanneman. Number one, pep rally bonfire. Number two, football game. Number three, seeing people that you have not seen in years. Number four, not parties, the parties. Number five, step show slash Greek life. And number six, hey stranger, hey big head, haven't seen in a while. And then discussing it in silence the next day at the table with your friends at breakfast.
1: You happy?
0: Was it good? 888-729-3776 on the Freddie Harry call-in line. Bristol in Virginia, what is your favorite homecoming memory?
2: Hey, fellas, y'all hit the nail on the head with this one. Look here, first of all, they all kind of blend together. So, you know, the Hey Big Head text actually starts right now, about 2 weeks ahead of time. You got to warm it up, season it up a little bit. And then, you know, y'all forgot tailgating, bro. When I was at Hampton University, they didn't allow us to tailgate. But now we tailgating on steroids. I was telling Shannon that his frat brothers, that doggone Beta Chi Monster by the sea, they bring out a tractor trailer. They turn it into a sports bar. They're serving the ladies drinks. They got TVs showing all the other football games. And then on the top of the other thing, they got a DJ with special guest musical acts.
0: Wow.
2: They had Dougie Fresh up there the other year. And then my frat brothers take over the whole sidewalk and then the steps in front of the gym. And, you know, we got little couches with drinks and stuff. And then, you know, it's just talking to everybody, man. It's a
1: Bristol, give us a room.
2: Thing.
1: Give us a room, man.
2: A rule, I just give you a mark, just
1: I love it.
0: I can't wait to see Hampton this weekend because they're playing Sacred Heart at Sacred Heart, a football game doing on Flow Sports. So I'm sure there are a couple of Hampton alum that may come up there. I may have to share that story from Bristol, Virginia, about no tailgating then, but they're tailgating now. Please share your thoughts. Brian in Denver, what is your favorite homecoming memory, my friend?
3: Okay, so but my girlfriend and her best friend and her best friend's brother, we all skipped school that day. You know, we're having ourselves a time. So my girlfriend, she goes home to get ready for homecoming, and her friend who lives down the road, right down the road from me, offers to give me a ride home after she left. And I know not to get in the car. I don't want stories being told. So I'm a big skateboarder at the time. So I grab onto the back of the bumper, and this girl goes 40 miles an hour, and I face planted into the asphalt. I broke my jaw in three places right before homecoming.
1: Oh, damn, Brian, you would have did better getting off in that car.
0: Exactly. That cuts into your drinking time at homecoming. I mean,
1: you did better get in that front seat.
0: Yeah, and take your chances.
1: Yeah, man.
0: The jaw you save will be your own involving that.
1: Back then, I'm taking my chances anyway.
0: Absolutely. Elliot, not in Jacksonville, but Duval. Elliot, what is your favorite homecoming memory, my friend?
4: Man, I miss the fact I get to my job times change. I don't get to talk to you guys as much. I miss you guys, but always a pleasure. Always a pleasure. So first I must say, and I told this to Shannon, he was laughing, it's very true. It's the friend who doesn't go to school there, because they get to act as they don't go to school there. Okay? The friend that you meet, you know what I'm saying? That's number one. And I gotta give a shout out to the 90s, Gator Growl, Nothing Touched It. Greatest show, going to Gator Growl. Kick, serious. But it's the friend who got invited and they don't go to school there. Remember that.
0: Bring that friend. And you'll bring your friend, and then everybody will be friends.
1: Hello.
0: At homecoming. Keep weighing in, 888-729-376. Give it to us. What is your favorite homecoming memory? You get a chance to be heard on Freddie and Harry Groovathon Wednesday, presented by Progressive Insurance.
1: He's How you been?
0: Hey, Big Head. I'm Freddie Coleman. So who's going to be the Big Head tonight in Game 3?

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6: Game 3 comes your way tonight between the Brewers and the Dodgers, 8 p.m. Eastern here on ESPN Radio. And there's been so much conversation about whether or not Shohei Ohtani should be in the lineup for the Dodgers. Of course, he's banged up. He has not been performing well. 3 of 20 in the postseason so far. 3 walks, 7 strikeouts. Was 0 for 4 with 2 strikeouts in game number 2. Has he looked like himself? Absolutely not. But if Shohei Ohtani wants to play, it's up to Shohei Ohtani. If I were Dave Roberts, the manager of the Dodgers, this is not a difficult decision. If he wants to play, he's playing. If, God forbid, in my mind, I'm going to jeopardize the chance of a three-peat, I can't do it. And when the ninth inning comes to a close and those three outs are done with and I look over and Ohtani hasn't played, hasn't taken one at bat, I wouldn't be able to live with myself. If I'm going down, I'm going down swinging. For the ESPN Radio Sports Beat, I'm Evan Cohen.

0: I'm Ed Mangan. We are 1 hour away from Game 3 of the National League Championship Series between the Dodgers and Brewers from L.A. Milwaukee is looking to take a commanding 3-0 lead. Shohei Ohtani is in the lineup for Los Angeles, but he will bat 6th. Our coverage gets underway on ESPN Radio at the bottom of the hour. The American League Championship Series continues tomorrow afternoon in Cleveland. The Guardians and Rays are tied at a game apiece. That game tomorrow has been moved up from 6 p.m. Eastern to 1 p.m. Eastern because of the weather forecast in Cleveland. All baseball postseason games can be heard here on ESPN Radio. In manager news, the Phillies are bringing back Don Mattingly on a 2-year deal, but Astros manager Joe Espada will not be returning to the Houston dugout. The franchise has decided not to renew his contract. In football news, Ravens quarterback Lamar Jackson did not practice today, but sources have told ESPN's Adam Schefter he has a realistic chance to play Sunday against Cleveland. The NFL Network's Ian Rappaport believes Jackson will be on the field later this week.
1: My understanding is the Baltimore Ravens are hopeful that Lamar Jackson will be on the field this week. You mentioned it did not practice last week, but it sounds like he was actually a little closer to playing than we all realized.
0: Meanwhile, Michael Penix Jr. should be back at quarterback for the Falcons on Sunday. He suffered a rib injury last week, and Coach Kevin Stefanski says he should be good to go.

0: against the Bears. The Texans say newly acquired receiver Marvin Harrison Jr. will play against the Jaguars on Sunday in London. According to ESPN's Jeremy Fallow, Broncos safety Talanoa Hufanga is expected to miss multiple weeks. He's dealing with an ankle injury. He'll miss tomorrow's game against Seattle.
1: Hey, it's your resident Super Bowl champ, Chris Cannon. Coming up Thursday, the Broncos were my preseason Super Bowl pick, but after a play calling change, I'll tell you if I still think they can get to the big game. It's on Sports for Life, 6 a.m. Eastern, right here on ESPN Radio, ESPN2, and ESPNU.

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0: This is Freddie and Harry.
1: David in New York. David, how do you handle these tough conversations involving older family members?
2: My dad is 93. My mom is 86. My dad is ex-military and a doctor, so I'm not having that conversation. That's just number one. My mom was a little easier. She's on oxygen. So I said, if you can't breathe, you can't drive. And then she lost half her lung. She had lost half her lung. So I said, when you get your lung back, you get your keys back.
0: This is Freddie and Harry.

0: He is Harry Douglas. I am Freddie Coleman. When you put us together, you have the best show on your radio. It's the Wednesday Groove-a-thon, Freddie and Harry, and we are here. 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Appreciate you joining us on the ESPN app, SiriusXM Channel 80. Don't forget about us on TuneIn. 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We take you up to the coverage of Game 3 of the National League Championship Series from Chavez Ravine in Los Angeles, California, as the Dodgers try to at least have a first of the overcoming a 2-0 deficit to the Milwaukee Brewers. Coverage beginning at 7:30 Eastern Time. Our man Doug Glanville and FOFH, a friend of Freddie and Harry, is going to be on the call as an ESPN Major League Baseball analyst. Hit him on the socials at Doug Glanville. Doug, let's start with this. It's one of the more beautiful places to watch a game, Chavez Ravine. What is the feeling around this game with the Dodgers down 2-0 and Shohei Ohtani has not been Shohei Ohtani so far in the postseason?
1: And there is still
2: yeah, good to be here, Freddie. Look, there's a lot of belief in this building, as they should. You know that they've had back-to-back World Series championships. They've been against the wall before, especially if you look at the context of their overall history, where they've had moments where they didn't win. They have that perspective, and they have the talent. So they're not playing their best baseball, and a lot of credit goes to the Brewers, but it just seems like there's a calm, like, okay, we're home. This is our house, and we can reset right here.
3: Doug, what are your thoughts on manager Dave Roberts having that conversation with Shohei Ohtani and deciding to leave him in the lineup because of what he feels, what Shohei means to this organization and the overall body of work from start to up into this moment right now?
2: Yeah, we had a chance to talk to Dave Roberts earlier, and you know, it was important to him that Shohei Ohtani was sitting across from him saying, no, I'm playing. I need to play. And I think that was the certainly big difference maker, because Shohei Ohtani has known his whole career is kind of knowing his body and doing things that we've never seen done before. So you give him a lot of bandwidth. Of course, he's very significant to the organization in so many levels, but also because at any given moment, if he kind of figures it out or puts it together, you know, he could do something like he did when they clinched last year, hit 3 home runs and shut out the Brewers. So this is the type of talent. So you got to have him in there. And I think he needed that extra push to just be able to communicate that. And I think Dave Roberts is like, absolutely, let's do it.
0: What does your gut tell you about where he's going to be at in the batting lineup tonight, Doug?
2: Well, it looks like he'd be in that sixth slot, and hitting sixth, he'll be, you know, in a position where if the Brewers try to make moves like later in the game, you have that kind of protection. And, you know, they have to wonder, like, okay, he could break out at any given moment. So it's not like they could just, like, lob it up there because he's struggling or banged up. They know that at any given time he could do something that changes the complexion of this game. So in that sixth hole, you have Andy Páez, you have Will Smith behind him. He's in between the righties. So that makes them, it forces the Brewers to say, all right, if we're going to go for that right-handed pitcher,

0: You got to deal with Ohtani.
1: Is game three bigger for the Dodgers or the Brewers, and why?
0: Well, definitely the Dodgers, because they don't want to be down 3-0. Because once you're down one game away, you could just run into just a bad hop and your season's over. You know, if you get into that 2-1 spot, then all of a sudden you have two more games at home, and then you're trying to push it with one win at least to get back to Milwaukee. So although the Dodgers have the pedigree and the legacy, the math is the math, and they do not want to go down 3-0. So I would expect to see a little bit more of an elimination game mentality in terms of how aggressive they are with their pitching. And especially if Blake Snell is a little bit off and the command isn't there, I see them making some early moves.
1: Well, with that pressure being down 0-2 in this game three, is Blake Snell the one guy you would want to have on the mound in this moment if you're the Los Angeles Dodgers and Dave Roberts?
0: Well, the beauty for the Dodgers is they have a deck of aces. They have a deck of Cy Youngs, probably Hall of Famers. So, but Blake Snell, if you go back when he had 8 innings, 1-hit ball, shut down the Brewers, he definitely is capable of getting on that roll where the changeup is working, the curveball's getting chased out of the zone. They'll know pretty early on if he has that kind of material. But the Dodgers' big strength is in their starting pitching. Yamamoto didn't pitch well in game two, but he's also that kind of guy. And then, of course, you have Tarik Skubal. So that's their strength. Now, it's that the bullpen has to kind of carry it if they get the lead. And what's really important for the Dodgers is kind of get ahead, get into the Brewers' bullpen early, and try to put up a big enough lead where you're not playing against a team that knows how to push across one run.
2: Great stuff by Doug Glanville, ESPN Major League Baseball analyst, on the call tonight for NLCS Game 3 in Los Angeles, as the Dodgers host the Milwaukee Brewers, joining us on Freddie and Harry on ESPN Radio and the ESPN app. I was on the other side of the question Harry Douglas asked you about 60 seconds ago. In terms, I think it's a bigger game for the Brewers because, number one, you got swept last year by the Dodgers. They took away their souls. They took away their manhood. Number two, a lot of people are rooting for the Milwaukee Brewers to take down the big, bad, money-spending, freewheeling Dodgers and try to right that wrong from last year. You've had a chance to be around this team. What makes the Milwaukee Brewers so tough, and why they're 2-0 in this series?
0: Well, they're kind of like death by a thousand paper cuts. I mean, they are absolutely relentless and stay with you because, first of all, they get on base, they walk, they work the count. If they're on base, they're going first to third. They're pressuring you. They're laying down bunts. They're moving runners over. They're catching the ball. Their bullpen is actually ridiculous. Like, you know, talk about the Padres. Brewers right there in terms of best bullpen in the game. So you have to figure out a way to try to get a bigger lead because they're not known as a home run team. So if you get that crooked number type of lead, it pushes the Brewers a little bit out of their game because it's harder for them to depend on the home run. Now, you don't know when that's going to come, but they are a relentless team, and that's the motto that Pat Murphy, their manager, talks about, relentless. They keep coming at you, and they play close games really well because they're so good at getting one run.
1: That's one of the things I love about the Milwaukee Brewers, situational baseball. They do a great job at it. I also wanted to ask you, what makes their bullpen so doggone good? These first two games, that's what stood out to me the most, is the bullpen of the Milwaukee Brewers.
0: Well, their bullpen has a lot of arms that are suited for their unique situation. You might have Uribe come in and get the sinker slider guy. You might have Ashby come in, left-hander, who has the sinker, the breaking ball, and then also can go three innings. They have a guy for every situation. They probably have more than one guy for every situation, which gives them a lot of different options. So that they're tough. And by the way, they have the velocity. They can throw 100. They got movement. And when you have a team that also defends well, if they're a guy like Uribe who gives you the sinker slider, if the ball's put in play, you're out. The ground balls, you know, they convert into out. So they are really tough, and that's the reason why they're putting up these kinds of numbers. Because when the starter's out with a lead or the game's close, the bullpen's putting up zeros.
2: Doug, I give you a lot of credit. I don't know how you're not bebopping in the background, because the DJ at the ballpark at Dodger Stadium, he is getting with it in the background. I don't know how you're not bobbing your head or not paying attention. To us. So, Doug, I give you a lot of credit because the DJ, he's on the ones and twos in the background with the background vocalization, the music in the background behind you, to my man.
0: Well, who's saying I'm not bobbing my head?
1: Because, Doug, if you was to see me and Freddie right now.
2: Exactly.
1: As we're asking questions and talking to you and you giving answers, absolutely. Me and Freddie are literally moving
2: to the
1: music.
2: The minute Coolio came on, that was it.
0: you talk about they do it. And their volume, you could hear it at the International Space Station. I mean, they do not care about volume.
2: No doubt. Hey, Doug, have a great call, man. Always great to catch up with you. We'll talk to you soon. Enjoy the game as well tonight.
0: All right, guys. Always a pleasure.
2: Always a pleasure. I'm my man, an FOFH, a friend of Freddie, and Harry Doug Glanville, ESPN Major League Baseball. Major League Baseball analyst and on socials at D Glanville, getting ready for game 3 tonight between the Dodgers hosting the Milwaukee Brewers. Brewers up 2-0 in that series. He joins us at the Groove-a-thon edition of Freddie and Harry on ESPN Radio, presented by Progressive Insurance. 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Well, the topic du jour, part of our selection committee, was what says homecoming to you between me, HD, Shannon Penn, E-Dog, Eric Hanneman, here with our top six.
3: Number one.
2: Pep rally, bonfire.
3: Number two.
2: Football game, naturally.
3: Number three.
2: Seeing people, seeing folks you have not seen in years.
3: Number four.
2: Not the parties, but the parties.
3: Number five.
2: Step show / Greek life. And
3: number six.
2: Hey, stranger. Hey, big head.
1: Uh-oh.
2: Haven't seen you in a while. And then the next day, the dinner breakfast of shame if you did something and caught it with somebody that you weren't supposed to.
1: Dynamite!
2: You just go J.J. Evans on me.
1: I did.
2: Yes, you did.
1: I did.
2: So we're not going to ask you what says homecoming to you. We're going to ask you, what is your favorite homecoming memory? 888-SAY-ESPN, 888-729-3776. Donnie from the ATL, which is Atlanta, which is also Harry's hometown. Donnie, what is your favorite homecoming memory, my friend?
4: Freddie, Harry, what's up, baby?
2: What's up, baby? What's up, Donnie? Long time to chat, my man.
1: Nothing much.
4: So I got two I want to share with y'all. My first favorite homecoming memory was we lost to Steve Magnet at Grambling 4 years in a row, 3 years in a row. The last year we beat him 62-59. Y'all got to look that game up. It was one of the greatest games ever.
2: Wow.
4: My second favorite is Homecoming 96, which was also my first Freaknik, Harry. It was awesome. And after the homecoming, the president of Grambling, because I was such a cool guy, asked me to go take the Goodie Mob out. And I got to show them all around Grambling. And we met lots of ladies that day. It was great.
2: He should write a book based on that night alone.
1: I know.
2: Donnie, you should write a book on that based on that night alone.
4: Boy, that book would be crazy.
1: You know, every time I hear Donnie's voice, you know the first thing I think about?
2: Is what?
1: I'm a house lover,
2: absolutely.
1: Brother.
2: Lobster LeBeau.
1: Have you ever had that Lobster LeBeau?
2: That's why he's always one of our favorites. He brought that to the table. It is a story and a menu food item I'm never going to forget. Lewis from The Sip, or as we say on the show, M-I.
1: Crooked letter, I.
2: Humpback, I. Lewis, what is your favorite homecoming memory, my friend?
5: All right, I said one. But I got two. And then I got a comment for you too, Harry. How you doing?
1: I'm good, my brother.
5: The first one is the band. Since I'm from I'm in Jackson, Mississippi. I went to Jackson State University.
2: All right.
5: The Jackson State University. So when that band play, everybody is there. You're not getting out the seat when halftime come around, so that's one of them. And then the second one is before the game, that day, we have a parade. So, you know, I think that should have been up there on that list.
2: That's a great point. That's a great point with the parade.
1: What was the question you had for me?
5: Do you really think people going to be out there drinking 5-hour energies?
1: Hell yeah, they better.
5: I see you put that in earlier. And I was like,
1: That's a great point.
2: That's a great point with the parade.
1: What was the question you had for me?
5: Do you really think people going to be out there drinking 5-hour energies.
1: Hell yeah,
5: I see you put that in earlier. And I was like, I don't know about that one.
1: Hey,
5: especially because I've been on hold for a little minute.
1: Listen,
5: now.
1: Hold on real quick. So now,
5: hold on.
1: They put the 5-hour energies inside their liquor. They mix it a little bit now.
5: Hey, they got something else. They got in their.

0: I don't know if they want to mix that.
1: This public service message brought to you by Lewis in Mississippi, as far as that goes. Michelle in Maryland, what is your favorite homecoming memory, my friend?
2: Good evening.
1: Good evening.
2: So I want to preface this by saying I went to Pitt, so no memories there.
1: Okay.
2: but I grew up in the D.C. area, Howard University, when they used to close down 9th Street and Georgia Avenue for the parade. And then all evening long, 9th Street was closed down. But when it was really popping, when we had all the popular clubs, HCO, Love, and you club hopping,
3: Michelle,
2: on homecoming night.
3: Don't you bring up Club Love, Michelle. Club Love, listen, Michelle, I remember when I was training for the draft, and I said, man, I'm a drive to Maryland. Because my brother was playing Maryland when he was at Florida State.
1: Okay.
3: I said, man, me and my homie, we're going to have a nice time at Club Love. I tried to go in there with some Timberlands on. They sent me right back to the car. Oh. They said, you can't get in with these.
2: Yes.
3: But, man, I went and changed my clothes and put some hard bottoms on. And it was a night to remember, Michelle, in Club Love.
2: Yes, that's what I'm saying. So homecoming, he went from club to club all night long. Yes, Howard University, probably the best homecoming that I've ever been to.
1: I bet you 1 year of Howard homecoming made it for all the 4 years at Pitt. She literally said, I went to Pittsburgh. No memories there as far as that goes. Keep weighing in. 888-729-3776 on Freddie and Harry Groove on Wednesday on ESPN Radio with the ESPN app. What is your favorite homecoming memory? 888-729-3776. We continue to hear from you, and make sure you get Harry Dulles to give you this word. Thanks to the Wellness Company.
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0: I'm Freddie Coleman. 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
1: Number one.
4: Number one, Freddie, let's go to the NFL. Quarterbacks likely to return this weekend. You have Bears quarterback Caleb Williams. You have Ravens quarterback Lamar Jackson. And you have Falcons quarterback Michael Penix Jr. I'm excited to see which one of these guys or if all of these guys are going to be in a lineup this weekend. That's why they're my number one in my midweek check-in. Excuse me.
0: Yeah, my number one involves another quarterback, and he's in college. What is Arch Manning going to look like versus another struggle team known as Florida? Florida's a top eight team not too long ago. Back-to-back losses on the outside looking in. But his coach, Steve Sarkisian, made a lot of excuses why Arch didn't play well being upset by Oklahoma. Can't wait to see exactly how he tries to bounce back from that and those criticisms.
1: Number two.
4: Thursday night football, the Seahawks versus the Broncos tomorrow night. Sean Payton is back calling plays. When I look at the Seattle Seahawks, entirely too many turnovers last week versus the San Francisco 49ers, four to be exact, so looking to see if they can get back on track. But this is going to be a hard-hitting, physical, fast football game. Can't wait to watch it.
0: My number two involves the biggest game of the weekend involving number two Notre Dame and number eight BYU. And does BYU have enough to upset Notre Dame? But they have motivation. Notre Dame passed with a chance to play in the Pop-Tarts Bowl. Their opponent would have been BYU. Don't think that the fighting Lavelle Edwardses have forgotten about that, and especially Notre Dame coming to their place Saturday, 7:30 Eastern time on ABC.
1: Number three.
4: Number four, Indiana versus number five, Ohio State. And what I'm highlighting from this ball game, I'm talking about first-round talent at the wide receiver position. You have Nick Marsh of Indiana, also Charlie, the one and only Becca. And last but not least, the Heisman favorite, the best player in college football, Mr. Jeremiah Smith.
0: And it's not close, by the way, involving him and everybody else. He is definitely one of one. My number three, can a suddenly decent Jets defense slow down the suddenly hot Patriots quarterback Drake May?
4: Ooh.
0: Aaron Glenn, the head coach of the Jets, I'm going to go back to calling plays. That's my superpower. And David Bailey was terrific. Three sacks and a ton of pressure against the Cleveland Browns. But all of a sudden, Drake May has looked like that dude we saw at times last year, versus Buffalo, then versus the Raiders. An interesting AFC East battle involving those two teams, a suddenly terrific defense for the Jets, and a newly resurgent Drake May in the offensive side for New England.
4: Freddie, that defense of the New York Jets, they had eight sacks last week. Their last three possessions, fumble, punt, fumble. So they stepped up to the plate. They were able to seal a victory for the Jets organization. Looking forward to see if they can follow that up this week.
0: We got winning game three tonight between the Dodgers and Brewers.
4: Give me the Dodgers.
0: Yeah, give me the Swingers, because they don't win game three. There ain't going to be no game five. This soon to be over in game four. And that comes your way next for Harry Douglas and Freddie Coleman. This has been the Groove on edition of Freddie and Harry and the mighty ESPN Radio. God bless and keep cool.
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1: 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Up two games to none, the Milwaukee Brewers head to Los Angeles looking to move one step closer to the World Series. Standing in their way is a desperate Dodgers team facing a critical Game 3. 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

0: I'm Ed Bank, and the National League Championship Series continues tonight in Los Angeles. It is game three between the Dodgers and the Brewers. Milwaukee will look to take a commanding 3-0 lead. Shohei Ohtani is in the lineup and is batting sixth tonight as coverage is getting underway on ESPN Radio. First pitch in about a half hour. The American League Championship Series continues tomorrow afternoon in Cleveland. The game has been moved up from 6 p.m. Eastern to 1 p.m. Eastern because of the weather forecast. Guardians and Rays are tied in a game apiece. All baseball postseason games can be heard on ESPN Radio. Also in baseball, the Phillies are bringing back Don Mattingly as their manager. He gets a 2-year extension. But the Astros are not bringing back manager Joe Espada. He will not be returning, with the franchise not renewing his contract. In football news, Ravens quarterback Lamar Jackson did not practice today, but sources have told ESPN's Adam Schefter he has a realistic chance to play on Sunday against Cleveland. The Texans say newly acquired Marvin Harrison Jr. will play against the Jaguars on Sunday in London. Meanwhile, the Raiders have lost two in a row, but ESPN's Mike Golic says now's not the time for a quarterback change.
1: They're 3-2. There are four teams in the AFC that are 4-1, and then the next closest teams are all 3-2. They're 3-2. How unfair would that be to the rest of the players on the team if you were to pull Kirk Cousins, who got 12 touchdowns, 4 interceptions, completing over 65%?
0: The Raiders host the Bills on Sunday. According to ESPN's Jeremy Fowler, Broncos safety Talanoa Hufanga is expected to miss multiple weeks as he continues to deal with an ankle injury.
2: Hey, it's your resident Super Bowl champ, Chris Candy. Coming up Thursday, the Broncos were my preseason Super Bowl pick, but after a play calling change, I'll tell you if I still think they can get to the big game. It's on Sports for Life, 6 a.m. Eastern, right here on ESPN Radio, ESPN2, and ESPNU.

0: people could go look it up, but he's going to come in, he's going to make sound bites, and he's going to be get to McMahon's point. He's going to be given a long
1: run. Have you ever said on a pickup team. Run, McMahon, I'm going to give you belt?
2: I don't think that's in my vernacular, but he's old and I'm more than twice his age.
1: Oh, yes. I'm so sorry. I'm exactly twice his age. I'm not thrilled about it.
2: Let me ask this. You mentioned the possibility of a jolt with a mid-season trade. Where are you on the possibility of Jimmy Butler's expiring deal being a trade chip?
0: It doesn't even necessarily have to be a trade chip. It can just be an expiring $52 million contract, which has a lot of value in itself. Again, I think we mentioned it last time we talked about the Warriors, but think about what the Lakers did with LeBron. I know we just questioned some of the deals they signed, but the fact that they could sign all those deals were because LeBron James took all his money and walked away. So you could let Jimmy somewhat walk away. The other thing is, like, you know, they Jimmy and the Warriors really are fond of each other, and we'll see what he looks like when he does come back, and we'll see what, you know, obviously Jimmy's going to want every dollar he can get, but there's a chance Jimmy and Draymond could take pay cuts next season, right? They might have, you know, the market might demand that they do. So Jimmy fits really well with Steph Curry. Like, we've seen that. Draymond is another player that, you know, you're going to hear a lot of noise in the first week of camp from the Warriors about, like, shifting Draymond's role and some of the numbers last year where Draymond and Steph Curry on the floor together, it was still plus 105 last year, still good offensive rating, 117.7. But the moment Steph was off the floor, and last year he was off the floor a lot, their offense cratered when Draymond was on the floor and was actually okay when it was no Draymond, no Steph. I've had these conversations with Steve, and again, I think you're going to hear it a lot publicly in their messaging, is they're going to adapt the offense at times away from Draymond. They're going to try to make him more of a spot-up shooter at times instead of giving him the ball. They're trying to limit his turnovers.
1: I saw Draymond said that on his podcast. How do you feel about the idea of Draymond the spot-up shooter?
0: Part of their point is, like, you know, the points per possession. If you look, he didn't shoot a horrible percentage last year. Now he's wide open on them. And they are backbreaking when he hits them because he then turns to the bench and just, like, roars in the bench's face for about 5 minutes. But the other thing is, I just think they want to take the ball out of his hands a little bit, which, you know, it's a touchy subject with him. But, like, they just felt like he was very turnover prone at times last year.
2: Boy, and that was what the whole beef, like the whole blow up between him and Steve Kerr was on the bench. It was about Draymond's turnovers, was it not?
0: Well, that's the funny part. Draymond thought Steve called the timeout to rip him about a turnover and preemptively freaked out about it. And that, so, yes, it stemmed from that, although in the moment it wasn't necessarily that. But look, like, I think Draymond's offensive role will evolve to a degree. And also, like, I think you could see him on the bench a lot when Steph's on the bench. I think they're going to really tie him and Steph at the hip because they still love that two-man game, but I think they're trying to figure out what they are without the two-man game. And that bigger picture, Yaxel is an important person, part of this conversation, because he's kind of the next, you know, in line in that position. And Draymond, you know, the Warriors could have signed him to 3 for $60 this summer, something like that. Like, Draymond would have been very interested in a multi-year deal at a little bit lower number, but they're like, nah, it's good. We'll just give you back 127. We want our future flexibility. And I think that says a little something about, like, the unknown of Draymond Green's future.
2: Well, and that's interesting because, look, whatever you want to say about Draymond Green, he's a first ballot Hall of Famer who was an essential part of delivering four championships to that franchise. But while it's a complete non-starter to consider Steph Curry in any other uniform, that doesn't extend to Draymond, just like it didn't extend to Klay Thompson.
0: If Klay wanted to, but that's another story. But yeah, Draymond Green thought about himself in a Milwaukee Bucks uniform during the last trade deadline, to the point that he told the Warriors, you know, try to find a third team if that's the case. Which, you know, he's openly said. He said he didn't want to play on the Bucks to them, but correct. Clearly, like, the Warriors continue to tell me that, like, they are not actively looking to trade Draymond. In their ideal world, Draymond Green walks away as a one uniform player, just like Steph, but clearly he is more vulnerable. There is no question about that.
1: You know what this reminds me of? I'm going to totally date myself, and so many of our listeners are, you know, younger, and they're going to... I'm totally dating myself. Back in, like, the 90s, when I was, like, going into high school, NBC had Johnny Carson. And they had Jay Leno and David Letterman. And they were like, someday Johnny's not going to be here. And who's going to get it? And like for years, they had to like sort of talk out of the side of their mouth, David, it's going to be you. Jay, it's going to be you. And like it ended up blowing up in their face because Letterman left. Anyway, that's what it's kind of like with, and it's, you know, this would be something that that Jimmy Butler and Draymond, you know, would remember because they're old like me.
2: You know what? You kind of remind me of Johnny Carson.
1: Well, Johnny Carson's from Nebraska.
2: I remind myself of Ed McMahon, Uncle Ed.
1: Yeah.
2: Here's hey, listen, Wendy.
1: Listen, Ed got paid a lot of money. Ed did very well. You know, they like,
2: I don't relate.
1: Like on the one side, you know, they're like, oh, yeah, we're going to try to look at big trades, you know, to catch up. You know, we've got all these first round picks. And then Draymond's like, well, are you going to trade me? No, Draymond. We're not apt to looking to trade you. Jimmy, no. We're not. You're like, they're telling both of them, don't worry. You are not being traded. You're not being traded. But like at the same time, they're involved in these trade negotiations. You know, at some point, NBC was going to have to choose between Leno and Letterman. They had to choose sometime.
0: They told Draymond at the deadline, it was awkward because Dunleavy gave the press conference afterwards like, oh, you know, don't pin me into a corner of which one it would have been. But if you were behind the scenes, I mean, Draymond did a podcast about having conversations with Mike Dunleavy about being in those trade talks.
2: Well, and Dunleavy tried to deny that Draymond was in trade talks. And you're just like, dude, everybody can do math. Like,
0: well, it was also like, I remember being in the press conference. People were like, should we pull up the Draymond Green clip today where he said you had a phone call with him?
1: Handled everything really well. That was not his best moment. Jackson, do you have any idea who Jay Leno is?
3: Yes. Not that young.
1: All right, good. I was just trying to see whether we should edit that out. Okay, you can leave it in. All right. Also in the Pacific Division, the Phoenix Suns, who have taken some offseason injuries here.
2: Yeah, the Mark Williams one, you know, unfortunately, the problem with injury-prone players is they get hurt a lot, but he's hurt again. And he's going to miss most of the season. The shoulder deal he had, it's the same surgery, I believe, that Walker Kessler had that ended his season last year when he had it in the first couple weeks. So he's like a miss most of the season. Their lottery pick that they got in the KD trade, Kalman Maliwak, like they need him. They need him to produce right now. He's a project, but like they need him to produce right now. And the Suns had a feel-good, overachieving season last year. The reason it was feel-good is because they were such an epic disappointment in the previous years when they had all that star power. I'm curious to see how they try to find a path to being better than an 8 seed that got bounced in the first round.
1: So change of scenery here for Miles Bridges. That was a significant mid-season or midsummer pickup. Going out and getting him. Nobody loves to trade with the Suns more than the Hornets. Those two teams love to make trades with each other.
2: And listen, man, that Suns pick, there's teams that were like, damn, wish we'd have been able to get in on that one.
1: Miles Bridges, he's... I'm not going to say he's a difference maker, but he will change what they can do offensively. And in theory, help Devin Booker out. And they also got Luke Kennard. I liked a number of their signings. I like. Like the Colin Gillespie contract was excellent value, I thought.
2: Yeah, I like that contract.
1: The Jordan Goodwin contract that they did was excellent value. I like, you know, Luke Kennard is one... He's one of the most elite shooters. He's going to space the floor. He's you know, a one-way player, but he's going to space the floor. I think that helps Devin Booker. And I think a guy like Miles Bridges, an athlete or a floor-running athlete, I think that helps Devin Booker. And if Dylan Brooks is going to score, if that's the new Dylan Brooks, the offensive force that he was last year... Because, you know, the thing about the Suns is that Devin Booker, I mean, he's being paid like he's a top 10 player, and he hasn't been a top 10 player the last couple years.
2: You know what else Devin Booker isn't? A point guard. So can you not start Jalen Green alongside him? Can you let Colin Shepard? Not all white point guards are alike. Can you let Colin Gillespie be the starting point guard so Devin Booker doesn't have to handle those responsibilities and can do what he does best?
1: Well, that would help Devin Booker too.
0: Yeah, I mean, Jalen Green, then you're talking about minimizing him, which I'm talking about
2: bringing him off the bench. I'm talking about put him in a sixth man role.
1: He's their second highest paid player, and he can opt out of his contract at the end of the year. Did you think he's going to be happy about?
0: $36.2 million this year, $36 million next year.
1: But it's a player option.
0: He's interesting because I've been at two incredible playoff games by him in the last, 15 months, which was, McMahon, you might have been at least one of them, but game two, Rockets, Warriors on that, remember that seven-game war of a first-round series? He had, 38. But I will also say the rest of the series, he, I think, was, basically shot sub 30%, and the Warriors were happy at times when he was on the floor.
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15: I want to say it because I want it on the record. Jacksonville Jaguars are really, really, really good.
16: They're the best team in football.
15: Okay. You're more emphatic than I am. I watch Jacksonville's defense, and I'm like, man, they got some guys. They get after you all three levels, and then on offense, the toot and talk is real. They've got some weapons offensively. Steve just called them the best team in football. I really like them.
11: The

0: But then you go to the play-in last year. Jalen Green barely played last year. I think he only played 32 regular season games. Remember, he had like some really bad recurring hamstring issues.
1: Yeah, hamstrings.
0: Yeah, but play-in game, 35 against Phoenix in the first play-in game. And then I was there the night that they, you know, this is the night that Steve Kerr, Draymond Green, and Steph Curry basically looked like they were having their goodbye moment over there on the sidelines.
1: Yeah, I didn't know
0: that was
1: that
0: delivered by Jalen Green in that game. 36 points, 8 of 14 from 3, 14 of 20 in that game. They could not guard him. So there's still something there, and I feel like we just, like, he wasn't around much last year. But then McMahon, I know you covered the first-round series where they played the Thunder, and it was, you know, what were his shooting splits in that series?
2: I mean, he averaged 22, but the shooting splits were 386, 206. And listen, for the he's played in two playoff series in his career. He's a 38% from the floor guy and a 25.6% from three-point range guy in the playoffs. And Jalen Green is a flash player. Like, there's talent there, and he can have a 35-point game any given night. But he's not proven to be consistent. I do think, like, his future in the league long term is going to be as a microwave type of gunner off the bench. And if he doesn't like the role and it makes him opt out of his contract, so be it.
0: He might be the tradable. If Phoenix, you know, you mentioned like this lack of like upside or like the ceiling above them right now where you can't really see growth beyond a play-in team. Maybe his contract, although I don't know, do they even have a pick to attach now that they use the one in the Bridges, right?
2: They're really good at swaps.
0: And people are interested in their swaps at this point. So
2: the problem is they're swapping somebody else's swap. I mean, they're like,
0: yeah, that's true.
2: You know, it's like swap to the fourth degree with him at this point.
1: They turn one first round pick into three and then swap them and all kinds of stuff with that.
2: They are creative. And listen, they do a good job on the margins. You know, we're talking about Gillespie, they got as a two-way guy and developed him. Jordan Goodwin he's kind of, you know, been a journeyman hanging on to the bottom of rosters. Oso Igudora, who's going to have to start at center for them, probably is a really nice player who was a second round pick. Like, they've done some really good things around the margins. It's just, it's tough to make big leaps when you've mortgaged so much of your future in terms of the draft capital and you're a super expensive team because of the big swings that you took.
1: If they make the play-in, they'll have done well. Agree?
2: Sure.
0: Yeah.
1: All right.
0: Sounds like that's the slogan for the Pacific Division, by the way.
2: Speaking of a team that's mortgaged their future.
1: Well, has it been mortgaged or has it been stripped?
2: Foreclosed.
1: Yeah. So, look, I don't know. We're not going to get answers this year, but the guys picked 5 through 8 in the draft. It was 4 guards. They're not all exactly the same, but 4 guards were taken in a row. Keaton Wagler taken 5th by the Clippers with the Pacers pick. Mychal Brown to Brooklyn. Darius Acuff to Sacramento. Kingston Flemings to Atlanta. Those 4 guys who go 5 through 8, that will be, you know, in the decisions that the teams have made, specifically the Clippers, who made the decision with Wagler, that is going to be legislated for years into the future. So, and frankly, with where the Clippers are, having not having a lot of flexibility with their picks, they have their Toronto picks now. How he looks this year is going to be important. Now, I don't think he's going to be a rookie of the year candidate. I think the Clippers see him as a guy who may blossom a little bit later. Like, I don't think you're going to see, you know, out of those guys, Acuff may be the guy who puts up the most points as a rookie. But mission number one for this year for the Clippers, Garland and Wagler, how do they look together? Because after this season, they have to make a decision on Garland, whether to extend him or not. And the Clippers are in position to have cap space next summer. And so, I have argued, McMahon, people disagree with me because they keep calling the penalty a death penalty. I don't think it's a death penalty. I think the Clippers are definitely badly wounded, but I think that they can survive. And a big thing that will determine that is, how does Wagler look with a top 5 pick? And what do they do with this cap space that they've got coming to them? But One of the big things for that. And by the way, like, there's also Brandon Ingram. Now, I don't know when this, when Jackson's going to roll this podcast out. I don't think Brandon Ingram is going to be 100% to start the season coming off of this heel surgery. Now, on media day, when that, whenever that happens, I think we'll get an update from the Clippers. I'm not sure you're going to see Brandon Ingram 100%. However, at some point this year, I expect him to be fully back. And he's a factor, but it's the guards and the cap space for me, and that's where the Clippers' short-term future is.
2: It's not a pretty future, man. I mean, it would be much bleaker if they didn't get good lottery luck, you know, with the pick from the Pacers. You know, if this pick was a future pick and not the fifth overall pick who's going to be showing up for training camp and is on your roster. But, you know, this is kind of like where the Nets were after the KG and Pierce trade, where they just had so many picks out the door and there's no benefit to being bad. There's no benefit to bottoming out. Forget the new lottery rules. But there's no, like, they don't have control of their own pick for a long time. I don't, like, when's the next year they have it? I might be retired by then. Yeah, they're going to have to be able to kind of build from, they hope, the middle of the pack. But, you know, we will see on the value of cap space as a team that's resides in sunny Southern California and has a lot of very generous team sponsors.
0: I don't know how generous they're going to be in the near future.
1: Less now.
2: But mainly they've got to have Keaton Wagner emerge as a foundation player. Any hope for the near to relatively long-term future of the franchise starts with him being a bona fide, if not franchise guy, at least foundation guy.
0: Yeah, I mean, you know, they're going to have to make a lot of, like, philosophical, existential type, you know, questions in the next couple of years of how they attack this, you know, death penalty period. And I'm not sure we know who's going to be in charge of all that, right? I mean, are we considering what Trent Redden is, like, the interim right now? Is he, you know, Brian, you may know the, you know, how the evolving structure is, but I don't think they necessarily fully know what it's going to look like.
1: Well, Lawrence Frank is out for 6 months. He's not out for, like, 5 years. So Lawrence Frank will be back in charge before the end of the season. The question is, do they want Lawrence Frank in charge long term?
0: Seems like there's some dynamics at play there.
1: That's true. And look, right now, Trent Redden is in charge. And, you know, whether or not the Clippers do anything during the season before the trade deadline, like, I'm not sure if that's something Trent's going to do. But right now, it's Trent Redden. Yes.
0: So, yeah, it's, you know, they got some deadline guys. Like, if they wanted to sell off at the deadline and try to, like, kind of reaccumulate some of their, you know, draft capital, like Max Strus at $16 million. Rui signed a 2-year 28, but the second year is a team option. Like, that's a maneuverable contract. He's been good. Derek Jones Jr. is on the last year of a $10.4 million deal. Like, you know, they could kind of, again, I think they have to be smart and strategic about how they attack the next several years. But, you know, there's ways to make them, you know, profitable years even while you're kind of under this umbrella.
1: I don't know how profitable they're going to be. I don't know how many fans are getting at those games.
2: Productive years.
1: Ah,
0: productive. There you go. Sorry. That's

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0: I'm Ed Benkin. We are just a few moments away from Game 3 of the National League Championship Series in Los Angeles. It will be the Dodgers and the Brewers with Milwaukee holding a 2-0 lead. Shohei Ohtani will be in the lineup. However, he will bat sixth. Manager Dave Roberts says his slugger is far from 100%.
1: It's everything. It's the upper body. It's the knee. And he's just not perfect. He's not. But in his words, he's ready to go.
0: Coverage is underway on ESPN Radio. The American League Championship Series resumes tomorrow in Cleveland. It was scheduled to start at 6 Eastern. It's been pushed up to 1 Eastern because of the weather forecast. Guardians and Rays are tied at a game apiece. The Phillies are bringing back Don Mattingly as the manager for 2 years, but Astros manager Joe Espada will not be returning. The franchise has decided not to renew his contract. Football news, Ravens quarterback Lamar Jackson was not at practice today, but sources have told ESPN's Adam Schefter he has a realistic chance to play Sunday in Cleveland. The suspension of Rams offensive lineman Alaric Jackson has been reduced from 2 to 1 game. He appealed after he was suspended for punching Buffalo's Bradley Chubb after Monday night's game. The Texans say newly acquired Marvin Harrison Jr. will play against the Jaguars on Sunday in London. Falcons coach Kevin Stefanski says quarterback Michael Penix Jr. should be able to start on Sunday against Chicago. Penix left Sunday night's game with a rib injury. According to ESPN, Jeremy Fowler, Broncos safety Talanoa Hufanga is expected to miss multiple weeks with an ankle injury. Patriots quarterback Christian Gonzalez says he is ready to return against the Jets. A.J. Brown was back at practice, but no word if he will play on Sunday.
2: Hey, it's your resident Super Bowl champ, Chris Candy. Coming up Thursday, the Broncos were my preseason Super Bowl pick, but after a play-calling change, I'll tell you if I still think they can get to the big game. It's on Sportsmanlike, 6 a.m. Eastern, right here on ESPN Radio, ESPN2, and ESPNU.